0: Shots, there's shots fired. You have to get down.
1: Shots.
0: There are shots fired. You're going down.
1: Yeah, we might be there. Go down.
0: Okay. I'm here. There are shots fired.
2: Get inside.
1: Get in.

0: the shocking scenes there from outside the White House. Let's cross to GB News' chief US correspondent, Ben Leo. Ben, tell us more about what's happening at the scene there, just down the road from the White House.
1: Alex, thank you. Yes, it's 8 p.m. here in Washington, D.C. At around 6 p.m, we first heard reports of gunfire outside the west entrance to the White House grounds. It's the press entrance, actually, where Bev and I routinely, and indeed the world's media, enter the, well, walk onto the pavement and into sort of the west wing area of the White House. We can tell you that a lone gunman so far is reportedly in a critical condition after opening fire on a Secret Service agent who was manning one of the security entrances to the pavement, which leads up to the press entrance. The gunman opened fire. The Secret Service agent has been taken to hospital as a precautionary measure. We understand they're going to be fine, but the gunman, who was on the receiving end of between 20 to 30 shots from Secret Service, multiple Secret Service agents, is in hospital in a critical condition. Unfortunately, sad news about an innocent bystander who was struck in the crossfire. They too are in a critical condition in hospital. No word as of yet about whether it's a man or a woman or their age, but unfortunately they are in hospital right now in a critical condition. We're outside the White House, maybe around 300 feet away from the main road, just off Pennsylvania Avenue. President Trump is in the White House this evening with a lot of his top cabinet and team. He had only just not too soon before the shooting took place been on a phone call with leaders from the Middle East, the likes of Jordan, Bahrain, the UAE, Saudi Arabia, with regards to the Iran situation. He'd been posting from the Oval Office about a pending deal that he was hopefully going to be striking with Iran to solve the conflict. Then, maybe sort of 30 minutes later, we heard the first reports of the shooting, and you saw there the extraordinary footage in the video from some of the world's leading broadcast media, the likes of Selena Wang from ABC, who was giving a live report when she heard the gunshots rain out, and in terror. You can see the fear on her face, the terror at the White House. She dives under a table, taking cover alongside her team. The shooting site, which is on the west entrance to the White House, isn't that far from the press entrance, as I said, and it is feasible that any shots fired towards the press area, they're sort of mini tents which line along so-called Pebble Beach outside the west wing of the White House, where each media organisation has a little plot to do their live broadcast. It's very feasible that some of those shots could have reached those media tents, if indeed that's where the gunman was aiming for. But until now, Alex, at the moment we have no detail on who the gunman is, what his motive was, who he was going after, but it does come 24 hours after the Department of Justice revealed that Ivanka Trump, President Trump's daughter, and her husband Jared Kushner, who is the president's peace envoy, was subject to a planned assassination attempt in Florida. The DOJ said yesterday that a Iraqi-Iranian terrorist who's responsible for a spate of attacks and attempted attacks all across the West in recent years, including the stabbing of two Jews in London some weeks ago, another bombing of the New York Bank Mellon in Amsterdam as well. He was extradited from Turkey on May the 18th to the United States to face charges for attempting to assassinate Jared Kushner and Ivanka Trump. The key detail here was that the DOJ said that guy was an IRGC, the Islamic Revolutionary Guard Corps, operative. Now, we don't know whether this incident tonight, the gunman who is in a critical condition, whether he has anything to do with the IRGC. It's unconfirmed yet. We know no details about who he is or his motive, but it is worth noting that this incident comes 24 hours after that, and indeed some weeks, how many weeks is it now, sort of 4, 5, 6 weeks after the White House Correspondents' Dinner shooting at the Hilton Hotel here in D.C., just a few hundred yards down the road, where we had that guy, Cole Allen, who was a teacher, who drove all across the country from California in a bid to try and assassinate, allegedly, President Trump. Extraordinary footage from that evening. And again, it comes after the likes of Butler, Pennsylvania, where President Trump was targeted in July. July 2024, and of course a second assassination attempt at his golf course in Palm Beach, Florida. Alex, for now, the law enforcement agencies, we have multiple agencies from across the board, the DEA, the FBI, the Diplomatic Security Service, all down here. There's a massive roadblock for blocks and blocks and blocks all around the White House. Nobody's getting close. The president is in the White House. Of course, he's safe. And all those journalists who were in the White House at the time reporting on the world's news, predominantly the Iran situation, they are still locked down in the White House as we speak. But for now, I can tell you the Secret Service agent has been taken to hospital. We understand he's going to be fine. The gunman is in a critical condition. And the bystander who was shot, the innocent bystander, they too are in a critical condition, Alex, in hospital.
0: Indeed. And Ben, while we've got you, we've got some breaking news to bring everyone listening and watching at home. A statement from the US Secret Service reads this: shortly after 6 p.m. Eastern time on Saturday, an individual approached a Secret Service checkpoint in the area of 17th Street and Pennsylvania Avenue Northwest. A preliminary investigation indicates that as the individual approached, he removed a weapon from his bag and began firing at posted officers. Secret Service police officers returned fire, striking the suspect, who was transported to an area hospital where he later died. During the shooting, a bystander was also struck by gunfire. It remains unclear whether the bystander was struck by the suspect's initial gunfire or during the subsequent exchange of gunfire. No injuries were sustained by Secret Service personnel. The president was at the White House during the incident but was not impacted. The incident remains under investigation. So, Ben, it seems their confirmation that the shooter indeed has died as a result of that return fire from agents.
1: Yeah, no surprise. I'd heard that down here moments ago. I didn't break it because it wasn't confirmed. But if you're subject to 20 to 30 rounds from multiple Secret Service agents, I don't think you're getting out of that alive. So no surprise to hear the gunman has died. I guess the big question from here on now is that who was this person? What was his motive? Was he going after President Trump? If that was his idea, it was, lofty ambitions is an understatement. I'd call it deluded, because there's no way you're getting even near the West Wing entrance from the corner here where the incident took place. But as the hours roll on, Alex, I suspect we'll get more detail on that. But it's a pretty anxious time here in Washington, D.C. We've had multiple shootings over recent weeks, not necessarily politically motivated, but I'll mention again, if any new viewers have just tuned in, I was woken up from my sleep in my apartment here in D.C. some weeks ago, 2-3 in the morning, to 5 or 6 very loud gunshots directly outside my apartment. It turned out the next morning I went down there to have a look. There was a pool of dried blood on the floor. Some guy had been shot in the face 5 or 6 times. I never did find out how he was. A few weeks before that, I came back from presenting The Late Show Live on GB News around 11 p.m., came out the metro station, and 5 minutes later, I discovered on my phone that a man had been shot in the leg by a couple of juveniles. Again, not necessarily politically motivated, but it does feel like, over the past couple of months at least, of course, the White House Correspondents' Dinner as well, there is a seemingly an increase for some reason in gun violence here in Washington, D.C. That said, I still feel pretty safe. You have Secret Service agents all over the place, day in, day out, especially in the vicinity of the White House. You've got the National Guard, controversial as they are to some on the left. I still don't understand why, but the National Guard are all over the city, especially outside metro stations. But I still feel pretty safe, but that doesn't excuse what we've seen this evening. We still don't know the motive. We don't know whether it is politically motivated, but the fact is it's come outside the White House. The gunman has taken aim at a Secret Service agent, and we can tell you now the gunman has died in hospital. The only remaining concern is the bystander who was shot, who is in a critical condition in hospital. We hope they are going to be okay, but we'll bring you more detail on that as we get it.
0: Yeah, thanks for being there for us, Ben. We'll come back to you very, very shortly. Let's get some reaction to that here from the panel in London. I'm joined by political commentator Claire Muldoon and Labour councillor Stuart Fawcett. Stuart, I'll start with you. It's disturbing, isn't it? It's always disturbing when we hear news of anyone being shot, let alone a poor innocent bystander, when criminals or whoever this is, we don't know what their motivations are, goes out, tries to take someone's life or tries to intimidate people through political violence. There's very little sympathy for that, at least among well-minded people. But again, it's always collateral damage, isn't there, with these events in America?
2: There was a study some years ago now on the New York Police Department on how many rounds it fired and how many targets it actually hit. And actually, the vast majority of rounds fired never actually hit their targets, unfortunately. And of course, when you have potential soft targets around, yeah, the collateral damage is quite heartbreaking, really, when you think about it. And I think, you know, probably the intended casualty was a political one by the perpetrator in this case, and it happened to have been, you know, as you say, an innocent bystander. But I don't think there should be any blame necessarily attributed to law enforcement here. This is quite a charged environment. Mm. We've got someone who clearly wished to do harm from the information we're receiving, and they have to have a robust response.
0: Yeah, it seems when you listen now playing that clip back in context, you can sort of hear the gunshots being fired by the perpetrator, then the barrage fired back by multiple agents, which is what we understand. Very unlikely anyone was going to survive a barrage of that many gunshots fired back at them. And Claire, this all comes on the back of such difficult, not only internal political times, but internationally difficult times. There's a war raging on in Iran, isn't there? There's the IRGC still active with sleeper cells across the country. It was just yesterday, as Ben was saying, that there was reports that Ivanka Trump was an attempt to be assassinated by the IRGC. It's not a good environment, is it?
3: No, it's completely and utterly politically charged, and it's humanly charged as well. So for this individual, one, we don't know who it was. We don't know if he was acting alone or if it was, regardless of the sex of the perpetrator, of the gunman. If he was acting alone, why he did it, what motivated him to do it, was he part of a sleeper cell? Was he part of something else? And it's madness to think that he could have got into the White House in any event through the secret services that are there, the special forces that are there. It's just madness by all, as Ben said, lofty expectation. Yeah. I would agree with Ben and say it's absolute madness.
0: And as well, these poor secret service agents, they're doing their job. They sign up, and of course, those guarding the White House as well, they sign up, they know what, you know, they've got a difficult job to do. But you just don't expect a man randomly to come out, as we've seen reported now, pull out a bag and out of that a gun. And this guy got the first shot. It's not a fair fight.
3: No, is there any fairness when it comes down to battle, true, especially with guns? I would say not. Mm. But they are doing their job, and it's refreshing again, I would say, that they have a quick, swift response, and they just went straight into survival mode and did their job, because they were there to protect the President of the United States.
0: And Stuart, just a few weeks, it was a month ago that the White House Correspondents' Dinner was taking place, and we saw the man who hasn't, Carl Thomas Allen, who has pleaded not guilty, by the way, to his crimes, attempts to get into that room and cause trouble, and at least try and cause serious harm to somebody. Do you feel that the world is on a knife's edge? I get the feeling, even here in Britain, we're just a spark away from things going seriously wrong, because people are so angry with politicians from all sides, whether you're left wing or right wing. There's anger towards them. Do you feel like there's going to be a moment in the future where this calms down? Because it seems to me that things are only getting more and more volatile.
2: I think what we have is a vast majority of our population who are quite reasoned people, who do not want chaos and do not want violence. They want to be listened to in part of political discourse. I think what we also have at the same time is a much more extreme, fractured basis of people from all over the political spectrum who do not identify with genuine engagement at all, and they only see their means having a means to an end, essentially, and sometimes that is through violence, with genuine engagement at all, and they only see their means having a means to an end, essentially, and sometimes that is

0: you could attribute the White House Correspondents' Dinner for something similar. Perhaps there was another attempt there. Who knows? And that's why I feel like we're on edge. It is the political, and I agree with you, it is the extreme wings. But I feel like those wings are becoming so radicalized that they've gone past the point of discussion. There's no talking them down.
1: And I think this is what you hit upon absolutely spot on there, is the psychology behind it and how these people are being made subjects of extremism, how they are becoming radicalised, essentially, whether it's through any media they consume, online. There is a lot of alternative, pretty dark media going on that is radicalising people now, and there is unfettered access to it. So I think that is happening on all different parts of the political spectrum, and these people are not being spotted early enough, and intervention sadly isn't happening.
0: Claire, is it social media that's driving this?
2: Well, it's not helping it. Mm. It's certainly inflaming it, because it gives a person facelessness. Mm. There's a lot of identities that are kept secret on social media, and it gives people the ability to say whatever they want, as, you know, as sweary and as disastrous and as violent as they want. Yeah. And some aspects of social media are really quite violent, not only in language, but in meaning and in temperament. And it's really difficult to rein that in.
0: Yeah.
2: And of course, you've got the bots as well. They're, you know, fear ferociously, keyboard warriors, you know, typing away.
0: Yeah. On those bots, because we know Iran operate a massive...
2: And Russia
0: and China and all of our adversaries operate massive amounts of infiltration to social media networks. I see reports from the people who run X, for example, constantly saying they eliminate millions of bots, millions of them on a monthly basis. And it begs the question, doesn't it? How safe... I guess this is the age-old question, Claire.
2: Yeah.
0: Do you give up your security for more intrusive privacy, so the government know what you're doing, who's online, they can see a digital ID, that sort of stuff?
2: Yeah.
0: Or do you sacrifice that for less security?
2: Well, I'm not a proponent of digital ID at all. Mm. I would far rather the government did not have any controls, nor the NHS either. Mm. And companies like Palantir know an awful lot of information, and I would really rather that they didn't. Mm. And I don't like that aspect of it. I'm only on one social media website, which is X. That's the only thing I'm on. And I'm quite frankly, I'm thinking of even coming off that. Mm. The kids now, as you know, get their news from TikTok.
0: Yes.
2: They're not on X. Mm. Instagram as well used to be like the haven, the nice place of social media. But since Meta has got together, Facebook, Insta, WhatsApp, you know, there's lots of them are all the same brand. Mm. And it's going to be a case of there's only going to be about three or four major players in the whole of Meta. And that, for me, is really worrying.
0: Yeah, and Stuart as well, disinformation, misinformation. When I say that, I know people get very, very frustrated hearing those words, but it's a real thing now, because news...
2: And they don't know the difference between the two of them either.
0: And reports, I mean, I'm seeing it tonight as I'm looking at X, and reports of this coming in, I don't know what to believe, what not to believe, because there's people with credible ticks against their name reporting things that I think are completely untrue.
2: Yep.
0: And of course, many people will see that as fact, and that is part of the problem, isn't it?
1: I think part of the issue is sort of the animosity caused around anonymity. So, as you say, not knowing which sources to trust when you're living in that echo chamber, essentially. You're not seeing people in person. We don't have the same cues and the ability, that sort of inherent ability, to ascertain whether we believe that person and whether we can put trust in what they're saying, as you and I can do sat here when you're in that environment. But when it comes to things like social media, I know Claire mentioned things like digital ID there. We clearly do have an issue with misinformation, disinformation. There are malign powers that are trying to influence Western democracies. There's no two ways about it.
0: Yep.
1: And their weapon of choice is to try and use social media or other areas of influence on the internet to undermine it. And this isn't just to influence things one way, it's to undermine its integrity.
0: Indeed.
1: And obviously the democracies have to have a response to that, which completely kills its ability to do it.
0: And then, like I said, it goes back to that question, how much more power do you want to give governments? Right, let's go back to Ben Leo, who's got a breaking line for us. Ben.
3: Alex, thank you very much. Yes, just reading some breaking reports now suggesting that the White House shooter, who has now died, of course, he's deceased, the person who opened fire on Secret Service agents, he was reportedly known to the Secret Service.

0: This before today's incident. There's no elaboration on what that means, but it is worth noting that on April the 17th, there was a gentleman who tried to gain access to the White House near the Treasury building entrance, which I believe, as far as I can recall off the top of my head, is the east side where the new ballroom is being created. He was apprehended trying to scale a fence on April the 17th and taken into custody. There was no such shooting at the time. I don't know if this is related to that person on April the 17th who tried to gain access, but it is worth noting that that incident did happen. 2 weeks before that, there was another incident where a van tried to gain access and rammed into bollards. That guy was named and arrested as well, and later charged, I believe, with trying to gain unlawful entry. But tonight, just a few moments ago, it's being reported that the shooter, who has died off the back of 20 to 30 rounds being fired at him by the Secret Service, he was known, reportedly, to the Secret Service before tonight's shooting, Alex.
1: Ben, yeah, that's worrying developments when you hear things like that, isn't it? You wonder how they've managed to get so close to the White House, indeed. Let's go back to our panel here in Washington, there in Washington, D.C., should I say. Political commentator Hillary Fordwich and Democratic strategist Mally Smith. Mally, I had to cut you off earlier, and I beg your pardon, so I'll start with you. Mally, we've had now quite a lot of information come through the line about what's taken place here. We now know that the gunman has indeed died, but we don't know much else other than that. What is your current reaction? You live in DC, I assume, Mally. How do you feel living in the capital city at this time?
2: Yeah, I mean, it is incredibly scary. I walk with my dog, and we'll sometimes go past the White House, circle back up, and then I'll head up to my apartment. So I've walked around the area where this shooting occurred, and if it was a different day, I easily could have been there. And that's something that, you know, we always have to remember. There goes but the grace of God. You know, you could easily be in one of these tragic situations. But I think the United States is dealing with two crises that interconnect. We first have a gun violence issue where 120 to 130 people die from gun violence a day. That averages out to about one gun death every 11 to 12 minutes. And a lot of that's suicide, but essentially gun violence touches every aspect of American life. You have school shootings. As you mentioned, Alex, you have the shooting at the mosque. You have shooting at religious areas like synagogues and churches. And then the other issue we have is a political polarization and a political radicalization that I believe is made much worse by the internet and social media. What you'll have is algorithms will feed you content that excites you, that interests you. So you can have people very quickly fall down a rabbit hole of extreme viewpoints just because they expressed interest in one post that was inflammatory, and then you get fed more and more inflammatory posts. And the difficult thing for the government on this is that these lone wolf shooters, they don't have connections to like traditional terrorist groups like Al-Qaeda. What they have is they're lonely, they're on the computer, and they just absorb themselves in hateful rhetoric and conspiracy theories, and that convinces them the only thing they can do to change their political situation or their personal situation is take a gun and unfortunately shoot people. And the combination of those two factors, Alex, is incredibly difficult because I don't know exactly how you regulate how people just fall into these disinformation and conspiracy theory loops on the internet. And then on the second part, the U.S. has passed different gun laws. I, as a Democrat, wish we would do more there, but it's also not easy because the United States is the only country that has more guns than people.
1: Yeah, well, I guess the question over to you then, Hillary, is off the back of what Mally was saying there. What does the country do? You're not going to come to any agreement, I would have thought, on across the political spectrum that guns need to be removed from the United States of America. And even if you were to do that, it would be quite the tremendous effort to rid the country of guns. It's probably too far past that point, isn't it? What do you do? We're having this discussion here in London. Do you give up more control to the government so they can monitor who's on social media, what they're saying, the sort of people you might want to keep an eye on? Do you have more security cameras around embedded with artificial intelligence? You become like China. What is the answer here? Is the answer either do all those things and become more authoritarian and more constrained, or do you just put up with it?
3: Well, Alex, it's a great question without an answer, because if anybody had the answer, they would have done it already, right? So we don't have the exact answer. We even have, related to what Mally was saying with regard to Meta, there was a lawsuit recently actually suing Meta because a family, a woman, was saying that she got so addicted to it because of her mental state and what it was taking her down this rat hole. And my answer to that is, well, sugar's addictive, alcohol's addictive, and a lot of other things are addictive as well. So as to your question now with regard to the solution, that first of all, there is no solution. I personally, and a lot of people, have different feelings in terms of the government intrusion, and as you mentioned so aptly, becoming like China, becoming like a communist state. Now, don't forget, of course, in London, it was London that first started with all the TV cameras when the IRA was bombing London. That's when a lot of that started in London. London had to do that to prevent a lot of those bombings, and or at least to surveil it. I think actually the root cause, and actually it's Princess Catherine that's really on this about childhood education and children. One time, actually, I was golfing with somebody who counseled in prisons. He'd counseled for 27 years, and I was a single mom raising kids alone. And I asked him what he thought was the key to, because he was counseling in prisons. And he said, you know, I have counseled in prisons for 27 years. He was very religious. He was doing religious. But he said there's one common characteristic of all criminals he's ever counseled. He said it wasn't religion. It wasn't gender. It wasn't race. It wasn't ethnocentric background. It wasn't socioeconomic level. It was one thing. One thing, every single convict, they didn't feel loved as a child. So I do think society needs to do more with children, because we've heard about parents, obviously, that are disengaged. It's not just broken households, because, of course, a broken household, you can have a grandmother taking care of a child. A lot of people, they have an aunt or somebody else. So it's just, you must feel loved. If society could actually fix that, now that's going back to the very beginning, it's not the Band-Aid approach, but I do know that Princess Catherine, that's something she's very much working on. Now, for the quick solutions, what should we do? The problem with gun control is, we have the greatest amount of crimes here in the US conducted by guns in states where they have the tightest gun control, Alex. Why? Because to the lady's point who was interviewed on the street by Ben earlier, those criminals are going to find a way to get guns anyway. So when there's gun controlled in a certain state or a certain location, the criminals manage to get them anyway. That's the biggest problem. So I don't think there's an easy answer. I wish I had it to give to you, I would do. But I do think societally, we've gone down a route of people not feeling loved. And that's one of the reasons we have so much, I think, criminality across the globe, not just here in the US.
1: Yeah, Mally, just to return to the sort of the timeline here, because I'm not making any suggestions, but you do think about this war in Iran, you think about threats made to Ivanka Trump, you think about the statement released by Donald Trump not that long ago declaring that there might be a breakthrough, although we have heard that a few times, so you never know where that's going. IRGC sleeper cells, we've seen multiple arrests and interventions here made by our security services, and I'm sure that our level is the same in the United States of America as well, Mally. Is it the case that we should be more wary of our foreign adversaries perhaps as well?
2: Yeah, I mean, it's hard to know until we get a sense of who this person is and if it was connected to Islamic terrorism or terrorism abroad, or just domestic radicalization, or just a crazy person who is off their meds, or a crazy person who thinks they're the second coming of Jesus and gets a gun. Like, it could be any of those things, really. But I will say, jumping off kind of what are things we could do, I do think there could be a way to work with social media companies to make the algorithms where they don't necessarily automatically so quickly shift you into the most extreme political and social content. And I'm definitely not talking like the free speech issues you guys have in the UK. As Ben knows and Hillary knows, I'm not a fan of what Keir Starmer does there. I'm not talking about bans. What I'm talking about is, when you have an algorithm, make sure the algorithm doesn't feed you these dopamine spikes of the worst content you could possibly find, and just moderate it a little bit, especially when it comes to political and social issues. And then the second thing I'd say is that, and this is just more generally on like what can you do and what can we do as American citizens to help with the political polarization, as I always remind people, try to get out of your information silo and try to read news or watch news that doesn't necessarily fit your predetermined bias. Mm-hmm. So, you know, I'm a Democrat, watch Fox. I'm a Democrat who goes on a lot of right-leaning stations. So I feel like I'm really living that one. But if you're in the UK, that means, you know, if you're watching the BBC all the time, go over to GB News. If you're out in GB News, watch the BBC a little bit, just so you are breaking out of your information silos and seeing how issues are being framed.
1: Yeah, you're absolutely right. And it's always the reason why here, Mally, at GB News, we have different voices on. We platform people from all different political spectrums because we believe that intrinsically, you cannot have a free speech society without everybody in the room. We do not want to create echo chambers. It's very easy to go and sit in an echo chamber and hear what you want to hear, but it can be very difficult to hear things you don't like to hear. Right, you two, we'll be back with you very shortly. Go on, Hillary, you wanted to make a quick comment.
3: No, my quick comment was going to be Alex, but the BBC is taking the tax pounds from the Brits. They should actually be doing exactly what GB News is doing.
1: Yeah, absolutely agree with you there, Hillary. Certainly agree with you there. Let's cross back over to our chief US correspondent, Ben Leo, who is just meters from the White House. Ben, tell us more.
0: Alex, I got some breaking news for you, which may paint a slightly clearer picture as to the motive behind this gunman, who, of course, is now deceased. The Secret Service spokesperson has just told us that the gunman was an emotionally unstable person who had previously been given a so-called stay-away order from the White House. Now, that's pertinent to what I was saying maybe 10 minutes ago when I last spoke to you, that there was another incident at the White House on April the 17th, where a guy tried to gain entry. He tried to clamber over one of the fences to gain access to the White House. The president was in the White House at the time of that incident, as he was tonight. We understand he's safe in the residence. And there was another incident before that April 17th incident where a van careered into one of the barriers and tried to gain entry as well. So the Secret Service moments ago saying that this person, the gunman who has now been shot and killed, was emotionally unstable and had previously been given a so-called stay-away order, ordered not to go near the White House again. So whether it's linked to that incident I previously mentioned on April the 17th or perhaps the other one which came 2 weeks before that, we don't know just yet. But that may go some way to painting a slightly more clearer picture as to the motives. We were talking about, of course, you know, was this to do with maybe Iran or the IRGC? But the latest, Alex, as I said, is that the Secret Service are saying this guy had previously tried to gain access to the White House. He'd been given a stay-away order, and he was described as emotionally unstable, Alex.
1: Yeah, indeed. Yeah, that can mean many things, emotionally unstable as well, can't it, Ben? We don't know whether there's any further motivations behind it, but please keep us posted if you do hear that news there, Ben. We're coming back here to London with our panel here. Claire, emotionally unstable is how they're describing this man. That's a common thing we hear, right? Even here in the UK when it comes to attacks.
4: Well, it is, because you have to be unstable, yeah. I'd say, mentally to do anything like that, yes. whether you're under duress doing it, or whether, you know, you're actually doing it of your own volition. It is not normal behaviour, and it really ought not to be treated as normal behaviour, and it has to be called out for what it is. Now, clearly, there are people with mental health issues. Clearly, there are people who are really, really mad and have got no consideration at all for what they do or for the consequences of what they do. This isn't the case, I don't think. You are taking a gun, you're using a gun, you've shot your gun for the point of either killing someone, harming someone, or getting into the White House to assassinate potentially the President of the United States. That is not normal. That is not normal human behaviour, of which we should be condoning.
1: No, absolutely right, Claire. Well said. And Stuart, emotionally unstable. I mean, We heard this about Valdo Calicane here in the UK, and of course, yes, he's a very unwell man mentally. It doesn't take away from the horrific act itself, does it? It doesn't make anyone feel any better. Emotionally unstable person coming up to God knows how those Secret Service agents weren't hit. I mean, God knows. Thankfully, the person clearly couldn't shoot a weapon.
4: Well, body armor probably
1: Yeah, you might be right there, because we don't know whether anyone actually was hit with the bullet, but we know they weren't injured if they were. But we do know a bystander has lost their lives as a result of it. Emotional instability in 2026 is very different to what it might have been declared 15 years ago. We now, you can be emotionally unstable for a variety of reasons, can't you? But particularly in America, I know there is a big drug problem. There's a very, very prolific drug problem across the United States. And again, it begs the question, is that yet another issue that faces the United States of America at this point in time?
5: Just to the first part of your observation there, which is about the law enforcement Secret Service agents that have had to tonight enact their inherent right to self-defense, and they've had to take a life to do it. What we often forget about these attacks is that they're often aimed at or purported to be aimed at politicians or those in positions of power, but it's often ordinary people who are serving their country that have to take these really difficult decisions and take the responsibility to act in their own defence and as part of a collective defence, as part of their duties. And I think we just need to note that here tonight, that law enforcement officials have had their lives put in danger and they've had to take a really difficult decision from someone who we believe to be, as you say, unstable. Now, when you talk about things about people being unstable, we have a large and diverse society now, don't we, where people have the freedom and their own will to go and do whatever they want to go and do. We have limited powers, realistically, of surveillance on people who have been perhaps sectioned or perhaps who have been ill but not necessarily deemed a threat. So I think we need to look a lot more closely at how we follow up on those things and what monitoring we can do. But as you mentioned earlier, it's a balance between if we're going to risk any state overreach of surveillance upon people, as opposed to how we're trying to protect the public more generally. What we do have here, and America is now progressing itself, is tighter control background checks on people if they want to get a shotgun certificate or a firearm. It's very strict here. You can't have anything shorter. You can't have a concealed weapon, for example. You can't have a pistol. In America, they're increasing background checks. And as it was said earlier, actually, what you probably want to promote is in its own sphere, of, in its own area, environment, whether it's UK or US, is legal gun ownership, because these people have been checked, as you say. However, as it was mentioned earlier, criminals don't go through those checks.
1: No.
5: So, you know, if people really want to do harm, I think their psyche has been penetrated so far that they are probably willing to do that. And that's a very difficult thing to legislate to prevent.
1: Certainly agree with you. Well, we've got another guest joining us now, geopolitical strategist Tawfiq Rahim. Thank you very much for joining me this evening. Yeah, the backdrop of all of this, of course, comes on the back of the President of the United States being at the White House working on a so-called peace deal or some kind of deal with the IRGC, the Iranian regime, and Gulf leaders to open up the Straits of Hormuz. That is the backdrop of all of this. It will be now somewhat overshadowed by this incident, of course, won't it?
6: Yeah, I mean, well, that's the nature of the Trump presidency from the campaign to even the administration. It's been this balancing of geopolitical files with all types of domestic tension. And so while this is quite dramatic, it's almost nothing new for Washington, but also for the president. And I think, as you may know, I wrote a book on President Trump, Trump 2.5, a primer. And I speak to some of the assassination, you know, attempts in the campaign as really shaping the way he looks at his own governing approach and agenda.
1: Yeah, indeed. And what's your conclusion of that? What's your conclusion? How's it incidents like this change a man? Because, of course, this more recently, just a month ago, we had the White House Correspondents' Dinner, which is meant to be a very lighthearted, fun event. It's the first time Donald Trump was going to go back to it after so many years. And again, we see a active shooter there trying to take the lives of people, we assume. How does that affect somebody?
6: Well, definitely the first assassination attempt where he did get clipped in the ear, that was, I think, the one that had the most, you know, instrumental effect. And then subsequently, as you remember, there was a second assassination attempt, you know, on the sidelines of a golf course. And he seemed to brush that off. And I think what's happened, I mean, in some ways, after a year and a half, is he seems to have become accustomed to these attempts. You saw he wanted to go back out for the White House Correspondents' Dinner. And I'm assuming on this one, he sees it in that way. He's going to move forward. How However, I think he takes note, people in the White House take note, and I think others, that there's a rising climate of political violence, political hostility, and it is often successful. We might see this one as the gunman died, but we can't forget that about, you know, almost a year ago, Charlie Kirk was assassinated.
1: Yes.
6: And that was a successful attack. And Luis Mangione assassinated the United Health CEO, which is also in a way a politically motivated attack. So this is kind of a pattern, and I think we need to step back to say, what does this actually mean?
1: And for the United States of America, this sort of political violence is becoming so common now. It's becoming so common. And again, this man is supposedly mentally unstable, unwell. We don't know whether he has political motivations, but I always assume if you're targeting the White House, where the president and elected political leader resides, I always make the implication that it is political. Perhaps it isn't, but I seem to think that it is. And with these consequential events happening so quickly and rapidly after each other now, I don't think I've ever seen. We've always heard of attempts taken on the lives of political leaders, but not so many. There is a serious amount now, right?
6: Yeah, no, definitely. I mean, it's an uptick, and I think it's ahistorical for contemporary times. And I'll just make two points. So one is, we often look at the mentally ill situation, we point to that, but I think it's a red herring because, you know, radical violence often goes, you know, hand in hand with individuals of this nature. They get drawn to it. You know, the people who are recruiting get drawn to it. And we've kind of gotten accustomed to terrorist attacks where there's, you know, wide organization and strategy, but that's not, you know, historically, if we go back a little ways, how this happens. And on that point, in the 60s and 70s, we had a spate of attacks, including on political figures, including successful assassinations, Martin Luther King Jr., Malcolm X, RFK, you know, his father, JFK, and then the Weather Underground movement, for example, the series of other types of violence that were going on. So I think we're heading, you know, in a way back to that era. And there is a lot of popular backlash against elite figures that plays into this. And so I think it is a, you know, general volatility that we might have to become accustomed to.
1: And is this, what do you think is causing this uptick? Is it rhetoric? Is it that the poorest in society are perhaps polarized themselves as to what they think the answers are to the political solutions and feel that they've got no choice? What's driving this?
6: Well, I think, you know, you hate to justify anything like this, but we have to look at reasons like you mentioned and really assess them, because I think it's many, many things. Obviously, there are a series of people who are motivated. There's a lot of criminal elements out there, and they're taking advantage of the situation. They're taking advantage of, you know, for example, the political polarization, which plays into this. And there's a lot of funding out there that create these environments for people to congregate. So that's definitely one aspect. But there is a general popular backlash on both the left and the right against elite figures, against political figures, against business elites, against the wealth inequality, and generally over the fact that the political process solves nothing. Even in the case of, you know, President Trump, who played into a lot of populism, there are a lot of people who feel left out, who see kind of, let's say, a series of figures who have closed access to the White House. And so, you know, there's a range of things, and I think they all contribute because there are different aspects of this political violence that are coming up to the surface. And when they do happen, and this is, I think, the scary thing, is a lot of people justify it. They support it. And people that, let's say, are one degree removed from me and you. And so I think that has to give us pause. Why is that happening? And we can't, you know, dismiss everybody, because if that's a wide cross section, we got to figure this out and bring the temperature down and see if we can address solutions through the political process across countries, not just in the United States.
1: I certainly agree. It certainly seems that we see more and more commonly here as well, Tawfiq. Thank you so much for joining me this evening on this obviously developing story. Now, let's get some more reaction from our panel in Washington. Hillary, you know, I was just thinking, as Tawfiq was talking there, about the state of the United Kingdom. You know, we are a fractured political environment now. We have gone from two parties to four, five, six, who knows what's going to happen over the next few years, because there's always something that we've got to cater to everybody now. There's no unifying voice anymore. There's no unifying identity of Britain, particularly our politics. Is the same happening in America? Are you just seeing these fringe elements of your political spectrum just becoming so disenfranchised that actually they resort to violence?
3: Well, yes, and if I could just make a point there, Alex, I don't also think it's just the UK. This is happening across Europe. You're seeing a lot of dissatisfaction and this across Europe. Obviously, the Dutch government, I think that's one of the reasons that Mark Rutte, who's now heading up NATO, was always has been so successful in that role, because he had to lead a coalition government in the Netherlands. You look at what's happening in the Netherlands with all the immigrants, and in Spain, they just had mass protests trying to get their leftist leader out of office. So I think this is not just a UK issue. I think this is across Europe, and a lot of it is due to the infliction on Western culture and societies of all these, and I love to always use this, the word illegal migrants, because I'm an immigrant to the US but did it all legally. So yes. I think that's been a big issue. I think that's something that's been really polarizing in society, because I think there's the same sentiment. That is one thing that's unified. The same sentiment is, where is this coming from? We didn't vote for it. Now back to your question with regard to the US. It's a bit different here. We really still are really a two-party system. There is no serious third party whatsoever that anybody can really point to. And anytime there was sort of like a third party run as an independent like Ross Perot, what he really did was he at least pulled away from the Republicans. It's viewed very negatively here. So we don't have that same kind of, I would say, fractional parties that you do in the UK at the moment. Certainly we have no rising reform. I think it's more because obviously Nigel Farage is much more aligned with Donald Trump. So no, we don't have that here, but we do have the same kind of polarization, and obviously, as we're seeing tonight, the same kind of dramatic reactions in society. One last fact, if I could just add, I did learn that shooter is 21. Don't know a lot more about him, but he is a 21-year-old.
1: There we go. Mally, I'll pass a similar question on to you off the back of what Hillary was discussing with me there, because illegal migration is the hottest topic in Western society. It's one of the leading policies of the Trump administration to remove illegals from the country using ICE, which has been, received by the left exceptionally unwell. We might put it perhaps very lightly there, but it has resulted in protesters dying. It's resulted in deaths. It's resulted in violence from ICE against people being violent towards them, perhaps. We're seeing here in the UK such little faith in the political establishment of the two-party system that actually two new parties, well, newish parties, have arisen from the ashes and are now eating that establishment alive. Mally, is it the case that actually American politics is broken? Is it just catering to such a small segment of society now that so many more people are disenfranchised?
2: Yeah, I mean, to jump off what you were saying about how the UK has had their main parties kind of disintegrate, and you've had new parties come from kind of the out of nowhere to be, real leaders. In the US, I think we would have seen something similar to that if our two-party system wasn't so strong. Literally, the laws in this country make it difficult for third parties to field candidates. So what you have is it forces folks to work within their parties to overthrow their party leadership and just take it over from the inside. But I believe if you had the rules like the UK had, you would have seen the Democratic Party split in two, where you would have had a more socialist wing and a more moderate wing. Mm-hmm. I think when Trump first started in 2016, you would have seen a more Mitt Romney, Republican, business-oriented split with a more nationalist party as well. But because of our laws, it prevents that. But what you were saying about why do people feel this discontent? I think there are two big reasons. One, as you said, is immigration. No matter how you feel about immigration, whether it was in the United States or in the UK,
3: illegal immigration.
2: Well, illegal. I was going to say, no one likes the idea that people are breaking the rules or things seem out of control. I think one of the reasons that Trump started losing on immigration is that the ICE enforcement made that seem chaotic. So the chaos that was at the border seemed like was spreading into communities. But then the second thing is economic, which even though we have a growing economy in the U.S., Europe and the U.K. are like marginally growing, a lot of people feel like they're getting ahead. And it's even tougher for those folks when they can go on social media and see very easily either people they know or famous people living really rich and lives, and they see all this wealth inequality.
3: So I think they're seeing all the migrants get free housing, free food, free...
1: Yeah.
3: everything?
2: So I think the combination of those two things can create a lot of discontent.
1: And I'll put this back to you, Hillary, because talking about the fracturing of politics, as I think that is part of the massive driving force behind all of this. When we look at the extremes, even here in the UK, there's extremes on both ends of the spectrum. What happens here in Britain is they find a party somehow to get involved with. I won't go into too much detail about which parties those are, but I think everyone watching from a UK audience will understand that. Is it because the MAGA movement is, let's just say, it's perhaps 30% of the American population, the MAGA movement, then you've got the 20% old school, you know, Republicans, then you've got the old school Democrats, the Clintons, then you've got the far left, the more radicals, the AOCs. You can't have a marriage, can you, that lasts like that? The church, what we found in the UK is the church was too broad and nobody was happy, hence why the desire for change is there, the rapid desire. And what's happened with the MAGA movement is that it is that rising from the ashes. It's taken over a party, but it might only be capturing a small segment of the population, perhaps.
3: Well, actually, I think the thing with MAGA, though, is it's very President Trump-driven. I really am very interested to see what will happen when he's no longer in office and he's no longer leading it. Because to your point, and as Mally was saying earlier, there are a lot of, and they're referred to in America, actually, they're referred to them as rhinos, Republican in name only. And there are many of those in the Republican Party. And yes, we've seen on the left, we see those that are extremely socialist, those that are backing, for example, Mayor Mandami in New York, those that are like the Elizabeth Warrens and the AOCs, who are literally not socialist, they're almost like leaning towards communism. So both sides of the aisle has factions within their own party. But now, directly to your point, like, I don't know whether MAGA is even going to exist and MAGA Make America Great Again after President Trump, because he's such a strong leader. Don't forget, we had the Tea Party movement, and that sort of fizzled in the US. Unless you have a very strong leader, a very strong proponent that can garner all that support, I don't know that you can have it. For example, even in the UK, I don't know how Reform would be doing if it wasn't for Nigel Farage. Mm-hmm. Look at UKIP. UKIP didn't have that charismatic leader. I think a lot of it is to do with the charismatic leader that drives the support for a party. That's a big, so it's individualism. And Mally wants to say something. I can say
1: Mally, I promise I will come back to you, but we're running out of time. So I'll be back with you guys very shortly. I'm going to get some live reaction here back in London. Sorry to interrupt you there, Mally, but we will come back to you. Yeah, Claire, illegal migration is actually, when you think about all of the political problems that are arising as a result of it, cultural factionalism, you've got the religious aspect of illegal migration, that puts pressure on extremes in our society, doesn't it? The poorest people in Britain seeing people come over here, get free healthcare, free homes, free everything, right? The same in America, they've seen whole places, these sanctuary towns in the United States of America. But on the other side, on the spectrum of the left, they now see ICE rounding those people up, chucking them into the back of vans and getting them out of the country. That is going to radicalise the other half of America, right?
4: Of course it is. Right, but ultimately, as the saying goes, when in Rome, okay, you have to assimilate and become part of the culture of the country in which you're living or you want to live in. I mean, Trump's what was going to exercise, you know, if you want a green card, you have to remove yourself from the US and apply for it outside of the US under, you know, unless there's circumstantial things that you have to stay there for, if you're doing a job that you have to be required to do there, or you're of high net worth in your job, then you can apply for your green card that way. Immigration is a huge issue and it's not going to go away until we can secure our borders. And this nonsense talk of wanting to rejoin the EU from Burnham et al., I think it flies in the face of people who voted for Brexit and they've given no hope whatsoever to the people who perhaps voted Remain and now think, oh, here comes Barnum, here comes Starmer. They will want to take us back into the EU. Do you think the EU are going to make that easy for us?
1: Absolutely
4: Do you
1: not
4: think that they will make us join the euro as a currency? We'll stop the Thatcher dividends, everything. They're going to make it really hard for us, whilst especially, they still they're looking to bring in Ukraine. Turkey still wants to come into the European Union. It will be absolutely catastrophic.
1: Yep, absolutely right. And Stuart, your thoughts on the polarisation of things, because I use illegal immigration as an example there, because when something so severe happens, and we're
4: just years away. But it's all over. Look at the rape, the child rape gangs.
1: Exactly that.
4: Timothy's letter today to David Lammy.
1: Yeah, I was talking about it on my show. We've got a serious problem with Afghans in this country. We really do. We've got to say it, because when the Pakistani grooming gangs were going on, we couldn't say it was Pakistani grooming gangs. Well, I'm saying, I have said today, Afghans are a problem in Britain. Yeah. These ones have come over into our country illegally, particularly are a problem. And Stuart, the reason why I'm bringing this up is that it requires very, very difficult medicine to rectify it. You've now got hundreds of thousands of illegal migrants in the country here. One day, there's going to be a government that comes along and goes, sorry, you've got to go. Mm-hmm. That is going to cause massive upset in the United Kingdom. We already see political violence here picking up. You've seen what it's like in America. Donald Trump's already sort of shown the framework of what happens. The radicals come out and go, there is no way I'm tolerating that. You're evil, you're Hitler, you're neo-Nazis. As people have been calling, people like Nigel Farage for a very long time, Nazi this, Nazi that. It ends up having this repercussion, doesn't it? When the medicine is off the other foot, you know, conservatives here, I think, have actually put up with illegal immigration very, very soundly, might I say. Mm. Soundly. No violence in many parts, not always, but in many parts towards illegal migrants, whilst they're suffering quite a lot here. But if the left, if Nigel Farage, for example, if he was prime minister, starts deporting hundreds of thousands of illegal migrants, I believe there will be violence against politicians in this country. Are we just steps away from that being like that here?
5: So there's a few points to respond to there. I don't want any violence against politicians of any nature.
1: Of course, I'm not saying you do, by the way.
5: No, I know that. I think that's really important to note that is not acceptable behaviour, and it is not a resolution to the issues that we face. You mentioned there as well about the issues with Afghan refugees, asylum seekers, however you want to classify them there. And I take those figures into account. It's clear there has been an issue when you look at that denominator there in offences. But I think it should also be noted that there were a lot of Afghans who worked with British forces quite bravely and at great personal risk that sadly didn't necessarily get the protection that they required. And those Afghans aren't a representation of all the Afghans that
1: absolutely
5: actually did
1: right.
5: work with the British forces and saved British service personnel's lives.
1: Yeah, certainly concur with that, just to be clear. Yeah.
5: But I think there's something more broad, and why I think issues like immigration really hit so hard, and it's about, because of fairness, but primarily because of economic growth. We haven't had economic growth yet. In my adult lifetime, I don't think I've seen economic growth pretty much above 1%. So I think when resources are so scarce, when things are just tighter and tighter and tighter, and you're being told you can't have that, the aspiration isn't possible, people don't look up and look at what they can go and achieve because it's not feasible. What they do is they look around them and they look at other issues and they see things like the cost of illegal immigration, or they see the unfairness perhaps with open borders when they're in the European Union, or they see the unfairness perceived. So, for example, I voted to leave the European Union because I thought that it was getting too powerful, the democracy was getting too far away, and essentially the renegotiation wasn't serious enough. That was my outlook on it. I think there was a lot of issues there. So I think people look around at these issues, and if we had greater economic growth, if people were prospering, they would perhaps look at these issues in a slightly different light, because it wouldn't have the impact upon them, the fairness impact, as you say. All these people are getting, I know, free healthcare, they're getting accommodation, whereas I have to go out to work 40 or 50 hours a week to provide for my family, and my quality of life really is only going down. You know, look at tax thresholds, for example, that are frozen as inflation takes hit, problems with inflation. So I think that is the basis from which the animosity on these issues builds. So when you look at that in isolation, when you look at these issues in isolation, and by the way, most people now, you talk about the fracture in the political system, the vast majority of people now, when they come to casting their vote, it's often because of one issue. It boils down to one thing. and whether that party is for or against them on one thing, and that is how they cast their vote. So if you think they're looking at it in the siloed nature of issues from their perspective, and broadly speaking, they're worse off each year, and they have been for example, for me, my entire adult life, they look at other issues because the political environment, especially since austerity, has been how can we cut things?
1: Yes, absolutely right. Listen, both of you, thank you very much. We're just approaching 2 a.m. here. I'll be handing this back over to Ben Leo live in Washington, D.C. to bring you more updates on this developing story.
0: Good morning. It's 2 a.m. in Britain and 9 p.m. in Washington, D.C. Breaking tonight, a suspected gunman has been shot and killed in an encounter with Secret Service near the White House. Another person, understood to be a bystander, has also been injured and is in a critical condition in hospital. Journalists were ushered into the briefing room in the West Wing by Secret Service agents. They were inside the White House grounds at the time of the shooting. And a statement from the U.S. Secret Service reads, shortly after 6 p.m. Eastern Time on Saturday, an individual approached a Secret Service checkpoint. He removed a weapon from his bag and began firing at posted officers. Secret Service police officers returned fire, striking the suspect, who was transported to an area hospital where he later died. During the shooting, a bystander was also struck by gunfire. It remains unclear whether the bystander was struck by the suspect's initial gunfire or during the subsequent exchange of gunfire. No injuries were sustained by Secret Service personnel. The president was at the White House during the incident but was not impacted. The incident remains under investigation, says the Secret Service. This was the moment an ABC News journalist reporting live at the White House at the time was forced to duck for cover.
7: That President Trump has said a deal is close, only for the two sides to remain far apart.
0: Well, let's get thoughts of my panel here in Washington, Hillary Fordwich and Mally Smith. Good evening, guys.
3: Good evening.
0: I haven't seen you so far. I've been down to the White
3: House. I know, I heard you running
0: busy.
3: Out.
0: Yes. Yeah. It's being reported that the Secret Service were aware of this gunman tonight, the guy who has been shot and killed. He previously, on multiple occasions, tried to gain access to the White House, and they described him as emotionally disturbed, Hillary. So there was an incident on April the 17th where somebody, maybe not necessarily the same guy, but did try and gain access to the White House by clambering a fence. But this guy tonight, who has been killed, he was given a stay away order.
3: Yes, and he was 21. That's what I did read also about this. And we were getting this all breaking news at the moment. We don't know much else. And what we were talking about earlier was that we're such a polarized nation. We were saying it's happening from all the social media feeds that actually encourage people to go down the rat hole that something's dramatic. And also, obviously, media. Media is very polarized here. Why is this individual deranged? We don't have information on that yet. All that we know definitely is that we are a society where people are taking to guns, doing this sort of thing, instead of, like Mally and me, we're both diametrically opposed on so many things, and yet we love each other's company, and we can have a conversation. That's the way the world should be. And I really respect, and I'm not just here for GB News because I'm conservative and we're a conservative network. I'm here because I admire what GB News does. We have opposing views on set, and that's what we cover. And I wish there were more networks that would do that in a healthy sense. Sensible manner, because maybe we wouldn't be feeding these kind of individuals.
0: Yeah, it's an interesting point, Mally, from Hillary there. I do watch lots of US cable news, and you don't really, I'm not going to use this incident to backslap GB News, but the way news is in America, you don't really get sort of the depth and breadth of different views on certain networks. They are very tribal, and I guess the late Charlie Kirk, it's worth mentioning him, of course. He was slaughtered in broad daylight with a microphone in his hand, but he famously said, and it's a clip that's gone viral, when people stop talking to each other, when husbands and wives stop talking, marriages fall apart, when nations stop talking, wars start, when you stop talking, that's when bad things happen.
2: Yeah, and I've seen that clip. It is powerful. And I would say that with the caveat, this, it sounds like this might not be political violence. This could just be a crazy guy who had a vendetta or just was off his meds, or there could be a political aspect. But regardless, this fact still remains that the U.S. is incredibly divided. We have seen an uptick in political political violence. And you're right, Ben, the media in the U.S., you know, they'll have opposing views. I do a lot of right-wing channels in the U.S., and liberal channels like CNN and MSNBC will have conservatives, but the U.S. laws aren't exactly like the U.K. laws that require more balance. The only reason that a U.S. station will have someone that has a different opinion is for conflict and for the debate. So literally, you could have a station just do 24/7 opinion and just say everything they dislike about their opponent. You could have Fox News get rid of Jessica Tarlov, and legally there isn't anything you can do about it.
0: So they'd have her just for the entertainment to have a row.
2: The only reason is entertainment. There are laws when it comes to candidates. If you have a candidate, sometimes you have to make sure you do equal time for another candidate. But broadly speaking, the only reason a U.S. channel has someone with a different opinion is to have the fight. And then that gets to a broader question of, are we having the best discussions in cable news, or are they manufacturing fights for views and clicks? And that might mean we're not having the best discussions.
3: Well, for the clickbait. But in the UK, we have Ofcom, which we don't have the same sort of thing here. But I will say that it doesn't really work because, again, the BBC is just so left-wing now, which it never was.
0: Also, the BBC mark their own homework. Any complaints go through the BBC first. And then if they can't come to sort of a resolution, it goes to Ofcom. This incident this evening, of course, comes 24 hours after it was revealed Ivanka Trump and Jared Kushner were subject to an assassination plot.
3: Where he even had the blueprints to their property.
0: Yes, very chilling. A sort of Iranian-Iraqi terrorist who was trained by the IRGC. It comes weeks after the White House correspondents did a shooting as well. Can we do anything, Hillary, in this country to stop these kind of attempts and attacks? If indeed this isn't politically motivated tonight, and it's just some crazy guy. And I will say, as a Brit here living in DC since September, you do see lots of, unfortunately, mentally unwell people on the streets.
3: Yes, you do.
0: They are everywhere, more so, I'd say, than London.
3: And what's happened here is the reason we have them is because there was a policy basically to shut down a lot of the mental institutions where all of those people were originally used to be housed. And they've been shut down, and that's the reason that you're seeing them on the streets.
0: What can we do about that? I mean, nothing really, because it looks like suicide by cop. I mean, again, unconfirmed, but you are completely deluded and off your head if you think you're getting anywhere near the White House proper by unloading on a Secret Service agent on the corner of Lafayette. Was it Lafayette Park?
3: Lafayette Park, yes, you're right. He has to be deluded, and you're right. It's a kamikaze trip. That's what it was. A suicide has to be, unless nobody's saying would do that, unless if they wanted to get out of it alive. Now to your question about what can we do about this. Alex asked me the same question earlier. First of all, if anybody had the answer, they'd do it. So no one has the answer. But my opinion is it's something actually that I'd like to raise that Princess Catherine's trying to do in the UK, and that is with regard to early childhood education and early childhood, because, and I just mentioned it earlier, so I'll repeat again though, but I was a single mother raising my kids, and I'll never forget, I was golfing with this man, and he was counseling in prisons. He happened to be very religious, but he said he was counseling in prisons. He said 100% of convicts he had counseled for 27 years. The one common characteristic, it wasn't race, it wasn't age, it wasn't gender, it wasn't family background, it wasn't ethnicity, it wasn't socioeconomic level. It was one thing. They did not feel loved as a child. Mm. Not necessarily even a father in the home. Didn't matter the family construct, they didn't feel loved. I think there's something very sad that's happened in our society. It's not just the polarization of media, it's not just the social apps. There's something's happened in our society where people don't feel so loved. But last but not least, but we can't feel that we're so, it's so dramatic today, because think about the generation that did live through JFK's assassination, RFK's assassination, and Martin Luther King. So we've been seeing this for many, many years, including, obviously, Lincoln, and our society has been obviously violent for many, many years across the world too.
0: It's an interesting point about love, Hillary, and this won't be the kind of thing other news channels will be discussing off the back of this incident. But,
3: no. Are you going to start singing All We Need Is Love? Because Ben's Mrs. Calling. He really wants to be a singer.
0: No, but I think it's an interesting point, and maybe something society should be focusing a bit more on, because this week I wrote to a death row inmate called Andrew Lukehart, who's getting executed in Florida on June the 2nd. Decades ago. He's been on death row for 30 years, actually. Wow. He murdered a five-month-old baby. He tried to change the baby's nappy. He got angry because it wouldn't sit still. He struck the baby in the head and dumped the body in a river. He's getting executed in Florida on June the 2nd. Is that next week? I wrote to him this week to try and
8: interview him for GB News because I'm keen to do a death penalty documentary looking at the debate around the death penalty. Should it return to the United Kingdom? Does it work? How do families feel? What does the Bible say about it? So on and so on. And I was looking into his background, and I was speaking about his background and the death penalty and the fact he was about to be executed with a family member. And I found out that, look, and this isn't a call for sympathy, but it's more of an understanding about why a once innocent baby himself at some point probably loved by many people.
3: Let me guess that he wasn't loved.
8: His uncle, who he was pretty much his father and confidant, died as an early age. He was given alcohol and cannabis by the age of 8. His other uncle then sexually abused him before he was probably 14, 15. His sister then died when he was 19. Yep. Now look, doesn't excuse
3: I'm not excusing him.
8: What the guy did to earn his own death sentence.
3: It accounts for it.
8: But
3: it,
8: you
3: it
8: can maybe understand. And it's from a lack of love.
3: And if I may, I just add, I think this was on GB News. I don't know where I was just watching it. I was watching a Muslim extremist who is now working with, I think, authorities to help counter extremism, and he was talking about his childhood and how his parents became radicalized, and he was saying that I think it was a Taliban offshoot, and he was talking about his childhood, and this is something ghastly, but for our viewers, he had a teddy bear like a lot of children do. They have teddy bears and you have a favorite toy, and his mother were given this teddy bear, and you got very, very, very close, and one day his mother, who was very radicalized, asked him for the teddy bear. Ready? She took the teddy bear and a very huge pair of scissors and decapitated the teddy bear right in front of him. I think that was on GB News, and that accounts for exactly what we're talking about.
8: Mally, quick word. Tammy on your side has said, no, hug a hoodie doesn't work. There was a scheme or a conversation in the UK during the David Cameron years about hugging hoodies and giving them sympathy. Hoodies as in thugs or antisocial people.
2: Well, I'm glad you explained that to me, because I wouldn't have known what that meant. But
8: somebody who wears a hoodie, basically.
2: Yeah.
8: She says, every child born in the 70s Britain were victims of child abuse by today's standards. We didn't feel love, so we gave love ourselves to our kids, but schools radicalized them.
2: Well, I'll be real quick. I do think what you guys were touching on, you know, the cliche of hurt people, or if you wanted to make it more academic, we have these systemic, violence that gets passed down from generation, where you have, if you're abused or hurt, you tend to abuse and hurt people. It's tough to break that cycle, but I do think there are things the U.S. can do. We're the only country, the modern industrialized country, that has gun deaths at the level we do. So yes, but I don't think it's politically easy, and unfortunately I don't think we're
3: going to take any
2: action.
3: And gun control criminals are just going to have the guns.
8: Okay, let's get the thoughts of my panel in London, Claire Muldoon and Stuart Fawcett. Good evening, you two. Nice to see you this evening. So what we know so far is that at around 6 p.m, of course, the government approached the sort of west entrance to the White House, went into a bag, opened fire on a Secret Service agent, was shot dead, with 20 to 30 bullets coming his or her way. And he's now been said to have been tried to access the White House on multiple occasions previously. We've got a breaking line now as well from Fox News, sorry to interject. Multiple sources have confirmed to Fox that the suspect accused of opening fire near the White House this evening has been identified as Nasiah Best, a 21-year-old of Maryland. That's Nasiah, N-A-S-I-R-E, and the surname is Best. Nasiah Best, a 21-year-old of the state of Maryland. Maryland, of course, is the state that borders Washington, D.C. Claire, your assessment, please, on what we've just heard.
4: 21-year-old, very, very early in age, very, you know, a very young person. To be in control of a firearm is quite worrying. How did they get it for a start? How were they radicalised? Was this a politically motivated attack? We know he was mentally unstable from what the reports we've been given so far. And I said to Alex in the studio here in London, well, you couldn't be sane to do what he did. And now we're told it's not his first attempt or their first attempt at this either. Clearly, everyone knows the President of the United States lives in the White House. So I would say it was a political attack aimed at getting at Donald Trump, whom we know did not attend the wedding of his son, Donald Jr., this weekend down in Palm Beach. And we know that he said that they were very close to getting a peace deal now in Iran. I don't think this is, personally, I don't think this is a cell that's been activated by the IRGC, although we don't know. My gut reaction is that it's not, that he is someone like the same person that tried to do the White House correspondence dinner a few weeks ago. It's just so much up in the air at the moment, Ben. Claire. We just don't know.
0: Yeah, sorry to interrupt again. I'm just getting some more detail. There is a suggestion that this guy, Nasir Best, was previously arrested in July last year for attempting to enter the White House complex. He had serious mental health issues. I think that would suggest, although we can't confirm for sure, that would suggest this isn't some sort of IRGC or politically motivated.
4: I completely agree and concur with that.
0: Again, unconfirmed reports, but many journalists are now suggesting that according to his online behaviour, he believed he was Jesus Christ.
4: Yeah.
0: So that would go some way to explaining his mental condition. Stuart?
9: Yeah, I think when we look at this, when you take a step back and look, and we can all speculate about what motives may be, but let's look at what this person may have really considered the end outcome to have been, and that is that taking a firearm to one of the most secure places in the world was probably not going to end in a net positive result for their own health. So you know the outcome has been that you know they have died. And from the history that you've outlined there, Ben, that they've clearly been warned before. They were being watched. They'd approached the White House before, and approaching the White House with a firearm puts you in mind of their state of mind and what they were perhaps expecting to be the outcome for themselves.
0: Yeah, I have to say, as a Brit here in America, Claire, it is. I do feel safe. I've been saying all evening I have the perception of safety. I generally feel quite safe. However, just thinking about it, since Bev and I have been here since September. We had the White House correspondence shooting. We had the incident tonight. We had the National Guard soldier who was shot dead by the crazed Afghan. There was a guy shot outside my apartment a few weeks ago. He had his face blown off.
4: In the morning.
0: There was another guy shot outside my metro station 5 minutes after I left, and there have been multiple shootings. So although I feel safe, actually there have been a hell of a lot of shootings going on and people dying.
4: No, I think this is there's a direct correlation between mental health and in all of this, and I put it firmly at the ground of decriminalising drugs and Class B drugs especially. I think the weed that people are smoking now that they're getting that say you know they can is actually more pungent and more powerful than anything that was grown before. And if you start making things legal, then it's an open doorway, I think. It's a gateway drug to taking harder, more dangerous drugs. And look at California, look at San Francisco, look at what's happening in Washington, D.C. to taking harder, more dangerous drugs. And look at California, look at San Francisco, look at what's happening in Washington.

0: known to the States, was known to the Special Forces. That's even worse. Why on earth, after being known, after a previous attempt, was he still able to have a gun?
1: Well, who knows? Maybe he wasn't. We don't know. We're just speculating. I assume he didn't have legal access to a gun.
0: Well, you would hope he didn't.
1: Now, actually, on screen, I think it's the Secret Service. That's where I was standing maybe an hour ago. It's the DEA, the DSS, the Secret Service, plotting something on the floor. I guess he didn't have legal access to a gun, judging by the fact he had a stay-away order from the White House. Hillary, we're just talking about the safety of America and gun crime, and you said, well, London has stabbings.
2: No, but I'm just wondering how many during that time. It'd be interesting to know how many stabbings London's had, and also you think about the amount of rapes that they've had in Sweden with all the illegal migrants that are there. But I think in general you're totally right, although in my entire life in America I've never experienced that crime. Obviously you're living down in DC. Now I live about 9.7 miles outside of DC, and while there is crime there, I remember there was a robbery at a local bank. I've never been witness ever to any gun incidents. I did live in New York City for 2 years.
1: What is that on the floor there we're looking at? Is that blood? What does that look like?
3: Maybe blood.
1: It looks like a pool of something.
2: But if it was blood, they wouldn't be standing in it.
1: Or a manhole cover, potentially. Law enforcement agencies, just yards from the White House, they're doing something or potentially looking at something on the ground. Nassir Best, this chap who has been shot and killed by Secret Service tonight, is from Maryland. Just describe the sort of geography of Maryland. He's allegedly from there.
2: Maryland, it's called the DMV. It's the greater DC area, Maryland and Virginia. So the District of Columbia, Maryland, Virginia. DMV are the suburbs. And the analogy for the English, actually, I always say where I live here, when I lived in England, I lived in Surrey, and I was outside of Woking. People know the Woking train station, actually specifically Woodham, Surrey. So I would say that it's like sort of Surrey, Kent. The home counties would be Essex, all the counties that are close around London. It's the same sort of geographical dispersion, and that you have the suburbs right close to the city, albeit obviously those are a little bit further out in the UK. But yes, I'm 9 miles away. And then what you find is that those suburbs are the suburbs where people are coming in to work in DC. So just like it's called the stockbroker belt sort of in the UK, likewise it is here. They're coming into DC. He was from Maryland. I don't know exactly where in Maryland. The most affluent county is a county called Montgomery County, which is very close in. He may have been from one of the other counties. I don't know which county he was from. We don't know yet much about his background at all. I don't think we've heard anything on that.
1: Nothing other than
2: 21-year-old
1: than speculation from journalists that he believed online he was Jesus Christ, but again that's unconfirmed. But the Secret Service man, he has said he was previously emotionally disturbed, was the description, and he tried to previously gain access to the White House on a couple of occasions and had a so-called stay away order, which I guess is an order to
3: You've mentioned that there was a shooting at your apartment. I've lived in DC for a bit. 2 years ago I heard a really loud noise at like 3 a.m. I knew it was a gunshot just from what it sounded like. I went to the roof of my building, and I told Hillary this on break. I saw someone bleed out and die in the road. Police came quickly.
1: Goodness.
3: But gun violence is a big problem in the United States. And I said this while you were out on the ground reporting, but we have about 120 to 140 people die a day from gun violence in the U.S. That averages about one person every 11 to 12 minutes.
1: So is that from violence, or does that include accidents as well?
3: So it includes suicide.
2: Military suicide, veteran suicide.
3: But still, that we have a higher suicide rate than other countries because when someone thinks about committing suicide, it's a passing thought, and a gun makes it very easy for them to commit suicide. But I just would say there are things we can do about this. President Bill Clinton passed an assault weapons ban. After he passed the assault weapons ban, we saw a decrease in gun deaths. We're never going to be like a European or UK country where we have no guns, but I do think we can do a better job on this.
1: Interesting. But I guess the flip side of the argument is if you try and restrict guns or ban guns, then only the bad guys will have the guns.
2: The criminals will get them, no matter what.
1: Yeah, I mean, it's a bit...
2: The stricter the gun controls, actually, the higher the gun crime in the US.
1: It's a long old conversation.
3: Except for in the UK.
1: Let's get the thoughts of Chief Intelligence Officer at Artorias, Stefano Rittendale. Stefano, good morning. Thanks for joining The Late Show Live on GB News. We're hearing, of course, that this chap has reportedly been named as Nassir Best, a 21-year-old, allegedly from Maryland. The Secret Service described him as emotionally disturbed. I guess the question is, you kind of have to be emotionally disturbed to think you're gaining anything from opening fire on Secret Service agents just

0: yards from the West Wing of the White House.
1: Well, first, thank you so much for having me. And yes, I would agree 100% with that statement. I mean, if you were looking at an assassination attack or a plot seriously considered by a gunman to target the president, I think the last thing you would do is try to walk up to the White House, pull up a handgun and shoot at Secret Service agents throughout the White House, which is the most defended piece of territory in the United States. And I think this just kind of highlights that this was somebody who was mentally disturbed. There's a lot of reports indicating kind of his own belief systems that kind of indicate that he's not really tied to either any known domestic or international terrorist organization, or this was a significant plot, but rather to somebody who was trying to make a statement and probably try to use violence as a way to try to highlight himself and target probably the most powerful institution individual in the world. Investigators are clearly going to look more into this to just make sure and rule out anything else. But I think the initial reporting that we get, it just shows that it was a mentally disturbed individual is not tied to any larger terrorist threat at the moment.
0: Can you just explain, Stefano, if the Secret Service says he tried to gain entry to the White House previously, they described him as emotionally disturbed. So just explain for British viewers, please, how did he obtain a weapon then to fire on Secret Service? How does that kind of thing happen in America? Just kind of explain the logistics and process of that, if you can.
1: Right. So, I mean, I would say that's going to be one of the key aspects of the investigation. But unfortunately, the United States is not that hard to achieve a weapon, either through straw purchases, basically buying a gun without any background check. It might have been from somebody of a family member of his. For example, a lot of your viewers might recall, for example, a lot of mass shootings, specifically Lundos by teenagers or younger adults or children even. And a lot of times the report comes that those guns came from family members in the homes, specifically the parents. And so that's going to be one of the key aspects of the investigation to see where this gun came from and how this individual obtained it. Unfortunately, in the United States, we have a large arsenal of weapons, and so it's kind of easy to obtain it. And this individual, if he wanted to avoid any background checks, which more than likely he would have failed because of his past run-ins with the Secret Service and his attempt to breach the White House previously, he wouldn't have been able to legally purchase a gun anyways. And so as such, he probably obtained it illegally or through a family member or stole it, and that's how he's able to pull a handgun and shoot at the Secret Service.
0: Fox News is reporting that this situation with this guy, Nazaya Best, has been going on at least for pretty much a year, because they say that he was detained by Secret Service on June the 26th, 2025, last year, for flagging down agents and making threats, and again on July the 10th of 2025, last year, for entering a restricted area. So whatever mental health episode he's been struggling with, it's continued for at least, well, as I said, pretty much 12 months, because he came back again tonight, opened fire, and this time, instead of being detained, quite rightly, you have to say, because he opened fire, he's been shot dead.
1: Correct. And I think one of the other aspects that would be interesting to look at once we get further reporting is when he was detained, it does look like he wasn't charged and prosecuted in any way, shape or form. And I guess the argument would be made, you know, why wasn't that the case if these were instances where he might have broken the law? Is this something that needs to be further looked into? Is this something where the Secret Service might have to continue to enhance some of these known individuals and how they interact and see if there's any additional threats? But it's important to note that this specific incident, it did not breach any security perimeter. When he pulled out the gun and started to open fire, where this event happened was exactly the first people who were supposed to respond, and their job was to respond. They responded, and very effectively. A lot of the videos that we got afterwards were showing and hearing the shooting quickly shows that this incident quickly and ended very, very quickly. The shooting was not long, drawn out. In fact, impacted multiple people. The Secret Service quickly neutralized the threat and happened in an area which is their responsibility to kind of be that first line of defense to protect the White House. So I think we have to be very cautious also in how we analyze and report this, although there's a lot of things that happened beforehand that needs to be looked at too. For example, his previous record and his ability to access a gun. During the event, when he did the shooting, the Secret Service did exactly what they're supposed to do and quickly neutralized the threat, as we now know.
0: Yeah, I guess the only remaining concern is the bystander who reportedly is still in a critical condition in hospital after getting caught up in the crossfire. The Secret Service say they're not sure whether the fire on the bystander came from their agents or maybe the gunman, Nazaya Best. That's still to be established, but that person, mm-hmm. unfortunately, is still in hospital in a critical condition. I will say, those Secret Service guys, the entrance where this happened, it's not even an entrance, by the way, to viewers and listeners, it's not the entrance to the White House. It's the entrance to a long pavement, or a sidewalk, as the Americans call it, and a road, which sometimes is, I mean, when I came here in September, normally that was open, but it's a pavement. It's a security block entrance to a pavement, which leads down to another set of security gates, which you then begin to enter the White House. It's absolutely nowhere near the entrance to the White House grounds itself. It's pretty much the entrance to a pavement which leads you down there. And they are there every day, those Secret Service guys. I've become to know some of them by face. They say hello, they give a thumbs up, and they're great guys. And I will say, Stefano, just explain, I know the answer to this, but explain for our British viewers and listeners why the gunman was subject to 20 to 30 rounds to gunshots from Secret Service agents. Why do they keep firing like that? Because some people do say online, for example, when you have other incidents like this, they say, oh, why don't you just shoot him in the leg or the knee, as if it's some sort of Hollywood movie.
1: Exactly. I mean, you know, somebody myself who was a veteran, when they're trained, we're trained to shoot center mass, which is basically, you know, kind of this center area. Your goal is to neutralize the threat. That's the quickest way to neutralize a threat, shooting in center mass. And that's how they're trained and done it, as you said. And when how the Secret Service is going to respond to a threat in this aspect is they have to train to neutralize them directly. As you pointed out, very importantly, you know, the area where this shooting happened is a tourist area. This is where a lot of people would go and interact. And so not only is the Secret Service concerned about the protection of the president and the White House, but also the people there and the loss of lives and the civilian casualty that might entail, they're going to take the direct measure and drastic measures to neutralize the threat. All law enforcement in the United States, and frankly, in many aspects around the world, are trained to do this. This individual was armed. The Secret Service has to react in a quick second. They don't have the time or the luxury to think, oh, I can do this action or I can de-escalate. This individual started to open fire. The Secret Service is trained and, as we've shown, quickly neutralized a threat. And as you pointed out, the individual who's injured, I think that's going to be part of the investigation, is was he injured by the gunman or the Secret Service? And maybe there's ways that this needs to be addressed and analyzed to see if there's other procedures that maybe the Secret Service needs to take into account to make sure that something like this doesn't happen again. But I think from all aspects, the Secret Service did exactly what they were trained for and their job was, which was to neutralize a threat affecting the president, the White House, and the people around there.
0: Yeah, well said. Stefano, thank you very much. Appreciate your company and contribution. Stefano Rittendale. Live pitches now. If you're just tuning into GB News and The Late Show Live, maybe you've been on a night out on your Saturday night and you're just catching this for the first time. The breaking news from Washington this evening is that a gunman has died outside the White House after being shot by Secret Service agents. The gunman opened fire first on an agent who we believe is fine and unscathed. The 21-year-old gunman has been named recently in the past few moments as a chap called Nasiah Best. He was known to Secret Service for trying to gain access to the White House illegally on a couple of occasions previously, including in June and July 2025. He had a court order to stay away from the White House and the precincts and the grounds, and he of course violated that order this evening just before 6 p.m. when he approached the west entrance to the White House grounds and tried to open fire on a Secret Service agent. Sadly, a bystander, an innocent bystander who was just in the area at the time, was struck by gunfire. They are in hospital in a critical condition. Hillary, this guy reportedly, again unconfirmed, but Nasiah Best, this 21-year-old from Maryland, allegedly has been described by Secret Service as being emotionally disturbed, and some are suggesting that online he was describing himself as Jesus Christ.
2: Yeah. Yes, and may I just interject one other thing? The bystander that unfortunately did receive a bullet, I believe he was 16 years old, which of course is tremendously sad, but that's what I read somewhere. Now, with regard to this Nasiah Best, yes, he thought of himself as Jesus, which is a little strange because, I mean, obviously Jesus really wasn't known in the Bible to take sort of gun action and go and try and shoot people, so it's a little bit strange. But yes, he thought that he was Jesus. We don't know all about his background yet. We don't have a lot of information on that. What we do know definitely is that he violated a court order, was not supposed to be in front of the White House, and he was known to the Secret Service to be obviously deranged. So I don't know whether they recognized him, but I think it was only when he initially let off a few rounds, and that's where we saw the footage of the ABC reporter who was there at the White House who had to duck. She was right there on air, and we heard many, many gunshots. Actually, being here in the GB News studio, both Mally and I were on set. Ben sprinted because our studio here is just about 18th and L, and the White House is 17th and Pennsylvania. It was a few blocks. Ben sprinted down there. Mally and I were on set, and we could hear from the basement here, we could still hear all the sirens that were going on. So it was really quite dramatic. That was around just before 7. Of course, the actual gunshots were at 6. Actually, kudos to Ben for getting down there so quickly. You deserve a little medal for
0: I've
2: that,
0: got,
2: I think.
0: I've got long legs and I run fast.
2: And you still look smart in your suit.
0: Thank you. Mally, let's remind ourselves of that extraordinary video which we've been sharing at the start of the show this evening of the ABC journalist who was giving a live report into her broadcast network from the White House when she had to dive under a table after hearing the 20 to 30 shots rain out. Take a look at this.
3: That President Trump has said a deal is close, only for the two sides to remain far apart.
0: Extraordinary footage, Mally, and that video is doing some serious numbers online now, more than, I think, 5 or 6 million views on X alone.
4: Yeah, I mean, it's terrifying. And, you know, as we were speculating, I joked that it could be a crazy person who thought they were God. Well, apparently is a crazy
2: you
4: person.
2: You said that, Mally said that, we didn't know anything. Yeah,
4: is a crazy person who thought they were God. To me, this just shows you, though, the U.S., we need to do a better job when it comes to gun violence. And there is a connection to having stricter gun laws and less death. The top 10 states in the U.S. for firearm deaths, and this is counted by the CDC, 9 of them are Republican states. The safest states when it comes to gun violence deaths are blue states that have stricter gun laws. We do not have to live like this. We can make changes as a country and in our community to have less gun death. We are just choosing not to.
0: What about the mental health aspect? Because I will say, as a visitor to DC since September, the mental health situation here is pretty, it's very obvious. You will see half a dozen people with,
4: I think that's obvious.
0: With clear mental health problems, talking to themselves. It happened in the supermarket today. There was a guy just walking around laughing at himself hilariously. It was obviously quite
4: disturbing. I think that's obviously a part of it. We got to have better mental health services for folks and make sure they don't get to the point where they're homeless and mentally ill and could get to that situation. But I would like to say other countries have mentally ill people too, and they don't have the gun violence we do. If it was mentally ill people that were causing the gun violence, other countries would have the U.S. gun violence problem. It's the guns.
2: Well, one of the things here is they've shut down all the mental institutions, a lot of them where people were sent, and those are no longer in existence, and that was there for generations, basically.
0: Yeah, and I know Claire Muldoon in London touched on it. We don't know if this guy tonight was, you know, we're speculating about whether he smoked cannabis or not, but again, I will say, as an observation being in D.C., it stinks.
2: The prevalence of drugs,
0: People are smoking cannabis everywhere in the city, day in, day out, even in my apartment block. I'll get into the lift. You can tell somebody's just smoking a joint a few minutes beforehand because it's white box and it stinks.
4: Yeah, it is everywhere.
0: Claire Muldoon and Stuart Fawcett. I guess it's at times like these when we hear from Mally and the stats on gun deaths and so on that, you know, it's a great thing. How lucky are we not to have guns? I mean, I'm a massive gun rights supporter here in the US, but that's because the horse is bolted and guns are everywhere. I think there's something like 6 guns to each American, but in the UK at least, yeah, I mean, thank goodness we don't have it. I suppose we have an issue with knives, but maybe not on the same scale.
5: I think too that we're really lucky not to have armed police as bobbies on the beat. I mean, we barely have them now either. I think that's another issue that needs to be addressed locally and domestically. But I think, you know, for us to encounter the thefts, the rapes, the knife crime, the violence of and even the football violence now, everything is escalating, Ben, because people are so polarised, people are become so divisive, and we other people all the time, constantly, and that's really not healthy. healthy. Society is crippled. It's polarized, for want of a better word. But we need to address the singular issues, and that is of mental health issues, drug issues, and violence. And it all roots back to, you know, how you are together as a society. What builds a society? Well, a family builds a society. And we need to, you know, we need to take care of the people that we are allowing into the country. We need to sort it out. We really do need to get a grip on that, because we need assimilation. We need people being brought together. We need people understanding British values, even as arbitrary as queuing, you know? It's as little as that. And not to have children start school that are wearing nappies, not to have children start school that can't even speak English, for heaven's sake. There's so much going on and so much to unpack even, that the parallels from gun crime in America, as you've said, you do support it over there because the horse has bolted. And God forbid we have anything like that happen in this country. And Stuart touched on it earlier about what we had in Dunblane. That massacre in Dunblane, and practically overnight, our gun law was completely tightened, as still remains to this day. But we still have guns on the street. We still have shootings in Birmingham and in Clapham. You know, so crime does still continue.
0: Just saw some shots from sorry Stuart, just one second before I come to you. We just saw a shot from our GB News cameraman down on the scene there. The law enforcement agencies who are on the scene, the Secret Service, the FBI, the Drugs Enforcement Agency, the Diplomatic Protection Agency, they are all down there now, and they are looking at something on the floor now. That's on Pennsylvania Avenue, where Ben, my cameraman, is. We believe they're looking at some sort of projectile on the floor as part of the investigation and evidence. Possibly it's being described as copper in nature, in description. Could it be a bullet casing or something like that? We aren't sure just yet, but they are looking at that piece of area on the floor there, on the road, Pennsylvania Avenue, maybe a couple of hundred feet from the White House entrance, as part of their evidence. We'll bring you more information on that as we get it. Stuart, I was going to say to you, Keir Starmer, we were going to be reporting this tonight before this breaking news came. Keir Starmer says the government is turning progress into results for working people. He says the plan is working. And in this article and this kind of speech he's written, he's talking about the fact that in the UK, homicides are down 10%. He was also talking about knife crime being down as well. So the government seems to think that Britain is getting safer, at least when it comes to violent crime.
6: Well, yeah, I mean, one of the first major reforms that the Labour government brought into policing was the banning of zombie knives. And I think this is important to note about means, which is we can talk about lots of different motives, but the means in a lot of these violent attacks were these zombie knives, really large, quite unpleasant blades that could do quite a lot of damage, and they were banned, with significant enforcement going into sort of searches, specific areas where people may be carrying those things, as well as amnesties as well. So I think it's important to talk about means. Claire touched earlier on about Dunblane. You know, gun laws were tightened overnight. Now, Britain is a different country to America. America has a lot of law-abiding citizens who own firearms for in defence. It's a different cultural basis and legal basis as part of their constitution. But that changed very quickly in Britain. And that's perhaps why we talk about knife crime here a lot, as you've touched on, Ben. We don't necessarily talk about firearms as much. In fact, many firearms crimes can often be related to one small set of firearms when they look at ballistics, whereas in the US, obviously, it's much more widespread because of that sort of grey market with firearms sometimes. But I think also what to note is here, and I'm not going to come out and say immigration is or is not a prime driver of crime, but illegal immigration is down 35% now in the UK because of measures that have been taken by the Home Office. So, you know, these measures are now seeming to have an impact upon the statistics that we're beginning to hear.
0: Yeah. I'm not going to get into a row with you about illegal immigration, but for at least the Keir Starmer, the Prime Minister, says he says homicides in this article that he it was being released tonight, actually, for UK viewers. He says homicide is down at record lows since the 1970s. He also says knife crime is down 10% and more than 63,000 knives have been taken off the streets. Claire Muldoon.
5: Yeah, it's the way we want it, isn't it, Claire?
6: It's where we all want it going.
5: It's where we want it going, but I don't trust the actual data that he's talking about. I really don't, because
0: Does it feel like that, Claire?
5: That's what I was going to say, Ben. It doesn't feel as if that is the case. I mean, we've got stars saying that they can't wear watches. You know, they're good watches in London. All the mobile phone thefts in London. Morgan McSweeney, case in point, had phones stolen. And it's all of this. It's all of these add-ons. And we do feel that we are maybe looking over our shoulder, or with a number of line bikes passing at speed, with balaclavaed youth and capped and hooded youths driving past in scooters and bikes at great haste. It really does unnerve you. And I don't believe for one minute that knife crime is down as much as he said he is, let alone homicide, because violent crime must be on the up. Perhaps people aren't dying of the result of the said crime as much. Good, you know, well, hopefully that's a good thing as well. But the crime is still there, and violent crime is still there. And the number of young people committing crimes as well has gone down. It's staggering, absolutely staggering.
6: I'm not one to necessarily speak out about lime bikes on pavement too often, even though they are extremely annoying. But I tend to trust this data and the data that we're being told here. I'd like it to be much greater. Measures seem to be taking an impact. But Hillary mentioned it earlier about fundamental family breakdown. I wrote about it before on GB News. And things like this are generational changes, where you have the sources of these incidents of crime and where it comes from socially. And things like this take a legislative agenda that takes time to impact, especially when you're talking about social cohesion and intervention. So just measures alone, it's very difficult to sort of turn that corner very quickly. But, you know, if knife crime and violent crime and even homicide has gone down 10%, that's definitely the way I want it. There are people alive today, or people who are safer because of measures that have taken impact. And that's the direction I want it to keep going.
0: Yeah, it's worth noting these pictures on your screen now from our cameraman, our GB News cameraman, down on the scene on Pennsylvania Avenue. It's around 100 yards from the White House entrance. What is that, 300 odd feet? I made a guess of 300 feet a bit earlier when I was outside reporting. I think it's about 100 yards. They are looking apparently on the floor here at some sort of projectile, which could be, I don't know, bullet casing, something else. It's being described as copper in nature, but it just goes to show, my cameraman's made a great point, it just goes to show, Hillary, that this is 300 feet away from the entrance to the White House.
2: Yes.
0: How chaotic the gunfire must have been. 20 to 30 shots. We heard the shots ring out on that video from the ABC reporter giving her live hit a bit earlier. It's a surprise and a miracle, I'd say, that nobody else, apart from that poor youngster who's in a critical condition, has been hit in the crossfire. There's many, many people crossing Pennsylvania Avenue. It's a very busy part of DC. There's Starbucks there, there's all sorts of shops and cafes and food places. It's a miracle, I would say, as an observer in DC, that nobody else was hit.
2: You're absolutely right. The bystander was a 16-year-old, which is tremendously sad, but you're right. I mean, it's a very high traffic area. They've now closed down, though, Pennsylvania Avenue. That was after, back in the day, Mally might remember the exact time, it was, I think, Tim, somebody who's tried to blow up a building, was it in Knoxville? Where was the building?
0: Timothy McVeigh.
2: It's getting late. Oklahoma. Very good. Yes, it's getting late. Timothy McVeigh, he tried to blow up a government building, and that was when they closed down the Pennsylvania Avenue. Used to have cars going right in front of the White House. They've closed that down, but of course the advantage with closing down the road in front of the White House there, the Pennsylvania Avenue, is that now that there isn't any vehicular traffic, a lot of pedestrian traffic. So to your point, Ben, yes, there's a lot of people, even at night, and this happened at 6 p.m. on a holiday weekend. A lot of tourists come to Washington, D.C. at this time. actually, I think probably the saving grace was, in England when it rains, people still go out and they walk and they go about their business. In America, when Americans sing Land of the Free and Home of the Brave at the end of the national anthem, really not when there's half an inch of rain. Most people don't go out and they won't go out. So there were way less people than there ever would have been. It kept the tourists away. If it had been a regular, and this is called Memorial Day weekend here in the United States, I know it's a bank holiday weekend in the UK, but a holiday weekend like Memorial Day weekend, it actually would have been packed. If he had pulled out that weapon, and to your point, if there had been the Secret Service response with the normal amount of people there, this could have been catastrophic.
0: Yeah, just on an off point, I had a great walk in the rain today. I loved it.
2: Because you're English. I go out in this and people, Americans think I'm nuts. I'll golf when it's 45 to 50 degrees here. Do you know almost no one goes out and golfs? Yeah. And I do, and it's empty.
4: I mean, with your country, you could never leave the house if you didn't leave when it rained. Yeah. But Hillary's right. That area is a tourist trap. The tourists come up to see, because you can, if as long as there's no security issues, sometimes they push the perimeter farther. But if there isn't, you can go right up to the gate and see the White House. It could have been much worse. I routinely take my dog and we'll walk down from my apartment, do the lap around the White House and come back up. And it is scary. If someone has a death wish and they want to run up on the White House and take shots, then they can do that, unfortunately. And Hillary, I know what you're talking about, that road used to be open.
2: Yep.
4: And cars could go by.
2: Pennsylvania Avenue, yep.
4: There's a lot of talk that they want to try to open it up again to have that happen. But I think with the security, they're never going to do that.
2: With this tonight, I bet they won't yet. Yeah. And actually, when they did close it down, it really created log jams across D.C. because it was a thoroughfare. And it was designed by Lafayette, the designer for Washington, D.C., as a thoroughfare that people they never anticipated would ever be shut. So it really did affect the traffic pattern.
0: This guy, if you're just tuning in to GB News, this chap who has been shot dead tonight by Secret Service agents after trying to, first of all, shoot them, has been named as 21-year-old Nasiah Best. He had previous encounters with law enforcement. Secret Service say that in June and July, on two separate occasions in 2025, he tried to gain access to the White House. He was given a court order previously telling him to stay away from the White House grounds. Of course, this evening, goes without saying, he broke that order, pulled out a gun and tried to kill Secret Service agents. They were firing 20 to 30 shots at Nasiah Best. He died at a DC hospital a bit later on in the evening. And unfortunately, the other additional bit of news is that a bystander, which we understand reportedly is a 16-year-old boy, he was shot in the crossfire. We can't confirm whether he was shot by Secret Service bullets or bullets coming from Nasiah Best's weapon, but he's in hospital in a critical condition as it stands. Hillary, President Trump is in the White House as we speak. This show really tonight was meant to be focusing mainly, amongst other things, on the Iran situation, because the President held a call this evening with leaders of different Middle East states, UAE, Bahrain, Jordan, Saudi, etc. And we potentially are quite close to a deal. But I mean, does tonight's incident change anything on that front?
2: Actually, that's one thing that Mally and I were discussing when you were sprinting down there, and when you were down there at the White House. That's one of the things that we were wondering. I don't think anybody knows the direct answer to that. What I would say is when the gunshots went off and all the sirens, again, we're only a few blocks away, when we could hear the sirens down here in the basement. So they obviously heard the sirens. They obviously heard the gunshots. Obviously, they were immediately informed of everything that was going on. So we're pretty certain that they would have obviously taken a break on the phone call, and they would have all been made sure that everybody was safe. Now, we don't know. Nothing has come out of the White House. What I would say is I'm rather surprised there hasn't been a statement to the nation, because when there's a shooting at the White House, I'm surprised that President Trump hasn't said something yet. After the White House correspondence dinner, he did speak very quickly. He had said he wanted that dinner to go on and continue. So I would bet they probably had at least a break in the meeting. We haven't heard any positive news. I'm kind of surprised he hasn't made an announcement.
0: Yeah, Manny, Trump, after the White House correspondence shooting, Trump went to the briefing room himself at the White House and gave a speech. I've just checked Truth Social. He's not said anything so far.
4: Yeah, I mean, I think probably there's a logistical issue of he's all tied up in conversations with other countries about what this potential Iran deal could be. And then the second thing, I think he probably doesn't want to go out and take give a statement to the press, and he usually takes questions from the press because they would ask about the shooting, but then they'd probably quickly ask about the Iran deal. And if everything isn't fully tied up, you don't want to jump out there. On the Iran deal itself, there's a lot of conflicting things on the internet, but it seems like it's a deal to get a deal. I think it looks like this deal is to potentially open up the strait. The Iranians would potentially get some sanctions relief. The strait would be open up somewhat, but it looks like they would have larger discussions about the enriched uranium, but we'll see, because again, all of this is speculation.
2: Yes.
0: Okay, Claire and Stuart, let's just get a final word from you for tonight. Just 40 odd seconds each, if you don't mind. Claire, I'll start with you. Any final thoughts on what we've seen this evening?
5: I want to praise the response team of the police force and the information that they were able to garner very quickly and put out to everyone in the media and indeed globally. I think it was a swift, sharp response, which I really hoped would be replicated in this country when we have situations like this arising, because I felt it was completely dishonest of the government not to report usefully and honestly on the Nottingham and Southport murders. I hope that the 16-year-old that's in hospital makes a full recovery. And I want to know what the issues were with Nasir Best. And I want to hear from President Trump, not only on his deal with Iran moving forward, but let's hope that hope and peace do prevail.
0: Yeah, indeed. Stuart, last word to you, mate.
6: Yeah, I think, Ben, we need to remind ourselves that when we have acts of violence against political targets, it's often not politicians, whilst they have been assassinated in recent times, unfortunately. It's not only them that become the targets, it's often the people that are trying to protect them and have to put their life in the way to do so. So I think today's been a real lesson in that one.
0: Yeah, and we had lots of other topics to get through tonight.
5: We did.
0: There was so much going on. Iran, fast track of EU membership.
5: Yep.
0: We had Nick Timothy writing to David Lammy urging for transparency on migrant crimes. Foreigners must leave the US to apply for green cards now, apparently. There was also Farage promising tax-free overtime if he ever makes government. Hugh Edwards in talks for a tell-all interview with Channel 4. So all that to come tomorrow on The Late Show Live. But for now, this has been another new evening of breaking news on The Late Show Live. We seem to be treated with these kind of big news stories on The Late Show Live on GB News, so long may it continue. Let's just remind you of what we know so far tonight before we say goodnight to you. A suspected gunman has been shot and killed after he removed a weapon from his bag and began firing at Secret Service officers near the White House here in Washington, D.C. He's reportedly been identified as 21-year-old Nasir Best and was known to officials for previously attempting to gain access to the White House. Another person, understood to be a bystander, has also been injured and is in a critical condition. For now, I'll see you tomorrow night for midnight. Thanks for your company. Sweet dreams. Enjoy your Sunday. And I'll see you tomorrow. Good night.
7: Today, clouds overhead, total zen within. 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
8: Hello there, a very good morning to you. This is your latest GB News weather update provided by the Met Office. Exceptional heat is continuing to build throughout this bank holiday Monday. Whilst there is a front lingering across the far northwest, for most of us it's this area of high pressure that is in charge and allowing day-on-day heating to really get those temperatures going. And widespread clear blue skies across much of England and Wales are ready to start off the day, and that sunshine will spread into parts of southern Scotland, areas of Northern Ireland as we head into the afternoon as well. UV levels are very high at the moment, so do be wary if you are heading outside for prolonged periods of time, that sunscreen will be necessary. And the pollen levels are also picking up as well, so a warning for hay fever sufferers also. Our top temperatures of the day likely to be across the southeast of England, around 31 degrees Celsius. Quite rare to be seeing those values at this time of the year. Coastal regions may be a little cooler, but remember that sea surface temperatures are quite still low at this time of the year, so watch out for some cold water shock. The temperatures, though, much more broad broadly closer towards average for the time of year in the far northwest of Scotland, where cloud is going to linger throughout today, and we may see some outbreaks of rain across the Highlands, over towards the Outer Hebrides and the Northern Isles throughout the day and into the overnight period as well. Elsewhere, tonight promises quite widespread clear skies and very little in the way of cloud around. For most of us, it'll be quite a warm night. Some towns and cities holding up around 16 to 18 degrees Celsius, so feeling quite difficult for sleeping in places. Our frontal rain in the north will continue right throughout Bank Holiday Monday, only very slowly easing later on in the day. But for most of us, it is wall-to-wall blue sunshine once again. And that extra sunshine is just going to allow those temperatures to climb even further. Potential for 33 degrees Celsius around the southeast, maybe even a touch higher locally. That has the potential to bring us our hottest bank holiday on record, and also our hottest day in May on record. Quite exceptional indeed. And temperatures only slowly decreasing this week.
7: Today, clouds overhead, total zen within. 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
7: Good evening, it's 9 o'clock. I'm Alex Armstrong. Tonight on the show, yes, there's an Afghan crime wave sweeping the country, and it's time we had a frank discussion as to whether we should be closing the borders to people from Afghanistan for good. And a harrowing case here. Three teenage boys filmed themselves raping two schoolgirls in brutal attacks, yet neither of them received a custodial sentence. Is our justice system completely broken?
8: But it is an attitudinal change that Britain needs. An attitudinal change to hard work rather than work-life balance.
7: Yes, and this evening, Nigel Farage, the leader of Reform UK, has claimed he wants to scrap income tax. Is this a vote winner or just a gimmick? Either my ears are bleeding from that song he sings or my eyes are bleeding from that clip. The Green Party wants to axe the Prevent programme as well as scrap exams for young people. What would a country look like run by the Greens?
9: Britain has been on the wrong path.
7: And Andy Burnham is plotting a class war in Britain with reports he's suggesting he wants residents in southern England to pay more than those in the rest of the country for their council tax. And Clapham in South London has erupted again as young people storm the area, leading to a surge of police. And on my panel this evening, Reform UK's 2028 London mayoral candidate Leila Cunningham is here. Editorial director at Guido Fawkes, Adam Cherry joins me, and political commentator Andy Twelves.

0: Like, as you know, we've got a massive 2 hours of news coming your way. Fresh stuff you haven't seen all day long. But first, we're going to get your news with Tatiana Sanchez.
1: Alex, thank you and good evening. The top stories. Channel 4 is understood to have held talks with Hugh Edwards about making a television programme in which the disgraced newsreader will try to state his case. The publicly owned broadcaster under fire over allegations of rape made by contestants on its hit series Married at First Sight UK is risking fresh controversy by working with the former presenter, who is a convicted sex offender. One of its employees described the idea as a desperate publicity stunt. In 2020, Edwards announced Queen Elizabeth's death on the BBC. 2 years later, he admitted possessing 41 indecent images of children, including 7 classed as the most serious Category A abuse. 2 of the images were of victims aged 7 to 9 years old. Edwards was given a 6-month sentence suspended for 2 years. Sir Keir Starmer is expected to ban social media for under-16s, according to the Sun newspaper. The Prime Minister is under pressure to act amid warnings that doomscrolling is causing a mental health epidemic among Britain's youth. The government is currently consulting on various proposals to curb how children can access social media. But reports reveal that Downing Street policy chiefs have privately said they expect a total ban on media, social media, for under-16s. The Prime Minister is expected to announce the new crackdown alongside investment for youth sport. French authorities rescued more than 70 migrants from the English Channel today after their boat capsized. It's as around 200 other migrants crossed into UK waters on the second day of illegal small boat arrivals. A major air and sea rescue operation was launched shortly before 1 o'clock when authorities received reports of a migrant dinghy in difficulties near Boulogne. Multiple rescue boats were launched to the scene near Hardlock Beach, several miles south of the French port. As rescuers arrived, they found around 70 migrants in the water. Temperatures will continue to soar across the bank holiday weekend following the hottest day of the year so far today. Temperatures reached 30.5 degrees in parts of Kent, beating the previous day's maximum temperature of 28.4 degrees in London. The Met Office said it was very rare for the UK to record temperatures above 30 in May, with the last time being on the 25th of May in 2012. US President Donald Trump says Iran is getting a lot closer to reaching an agreement with the US on the war, as Tehran also signaled progress had been made in the past week. However, both sides have been cautious, and Iran's foreign ministry spokesperson said the key issue of nuclear weapons would not be part of any initial proposals. Mr. Trump told media today he'd seen a draft agreement with Iran. When asked whether it was good enough, he said, "I don't know. I can't tell you that." The president did not give any further details on the draft, but insisted any agreement would absolutely prevent Iran from obtaining a nuclear weapon. And in sport, Hull have been promoted to the Premier League after beating Middlesbrough 1-0 in the Championship playoff final at Wembley. Ollie McBurnie struck in stoppage time to fire the Tigers back to the top flight after 9 years. McBurnie's goal meant heartbreak for Middlesbrough, the side who came in from the cold after Southampton were thrown out of the playoffs for spying on them. Those are the latest headlines. For now, it's back to Alex.
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0: Three teenage boys film themselves raping 2 schoolgirls in what is now being dubbed a brutal attack. They overpowered them, one at knife point. And yet, Southampton Crown Court, the judge there, Nicholas Rowland, told them this: none of you need to go to prison today. Explaining his sentence, he said he wanted support to support the boys' reintegration into society, adding, "I should avoid criminalising these children unnecessarily." They walked free, of course, free, with youth rehabilitation orders only. Well, the Conservative leader called the sentencing an absolute disgrace.
3: But what sentences? What sentences? I think it is a disgrace. The fact that these boys are not being, that they're not going to a young offenders institution or anything else, is a disgrace. The Conservative Party certainly is going to be making a referral about the unduly lenient sentence of basically nothing at all. And I also think that there is a message that is being sent out to women women and girls, which I am very worried about, that people can sexually assault girls in our society and they can get away with it.
0: Yeah, the same judge gave a convicted sex offender, Daniel Rushton, a 12-month community order after he was caught with extreme pornography, including bestiality images. Rushton already had a suspended sentence for trying to engage in sexual communication with a child. The judge called it serious, but let him continue in the community sentence, saying, "Continue with the progress you're making." A failed asylum seeker, Sahel Amiri, housed in Southampton, of course, sexually assaulted three lone women walking to work. He got 36 months. That's the longest recent sentence from this court for these types of crimes, by the way. And in 2024, two men who stole £76,000 worth of jewellery from a cruise ship received suspended sentences. The judge said it was impulsive. When rapists who film their attacks walk free with a slap on the wrist, that's what I think it is, when repeat sex offenders avoid custody, the system clearly isn't working. It is morally bankrupt. We need sentences that match the horror of these crimes. Because there's any wonder to you at home, rape and sexual assault is on the rise in Britain, especially when criminals, I don't care what age they are, by the way, get away with a pathetic sentence. It seems to me that hardcore criminals, paedophiles, rapists, and others are getting endless second chances, while victims live with trauma for their whole lives. This is why I get really furious when I hear politicians tell the public that this country isn't broken. It is broken. And until the politicians that write the laws, by the way, they write these laws that allow these sentences to be passed down, then you, the innocent British public, will continue to suffer for it. We've, of course, approached Southampton Crown Court asking for comment from Judge Nicholas Rowland on all the cases. Should we get the thoughts of my panel? Former UK's 2028 London mayoral candidate, Leila Cunningham, editorial director at Guido Fawkes, Adam Cherry, and political commentator, Andy Twelves. Leila, of course, I'll start with you because you understand this system. When people see things like this, it says to them, Britain is in trouble. When rapists get away, even if they're young, without custodial sentences, when jewellery thieves stealing 76 grand a year get a slap on the wrist, in my opinion, something's not working.
4: No, but you haven't compared like for like. So every criminal that you mentioned was an adult. These were youth. And I've always said that we are too lenient with youth. For instance, in youth court, I've had the pleasure of being in it. You call them by their first name to make it easier for them. So you're like, by their nickname. So you're like, hey, Mickey, you know, I'm so sorry that you mugged someone at knife point. You infantilize them, even though they've committed the most heinous, horrific crimes. And the default position is non-custodial, except for murder, basically. And this is what you're seeing here. Sadly, this is a common occurrence. You know, I was in a youth court where a girl rocks up and she's got like a bandana and sunglasses and they're like, remove your sunglasses. And she's like, F no. And she kicked a girl to the ground and kicked her in the face. And we're all here for you. We're all here to support you. That's how youth court is. You know, we're here. And listen, of course, I believe in rehabilitating children. But it can't always be for the offender. That's the problem. So if rape at knife point and filming it, gang rape at knife point, doesn't cross the custody threshold, frankly, what the hell does?
0: Yeah.
4: If not this, then what? Rape is not some playground misdemeanor.
0: No.
4: It is the most serious of crimes. And I mentioned the youth criminal justice system because we let them off so leniently at 13 and 14. What does that teach them?
0: Yes.
4: You know, there are no consequences. I don't think it emboldens them. It says, hang on, I can get away with this. Well, hang on, what can I get away with? And it makes them a victim of organized crime because they know that the court is lenient with them and they use them a lot in county line

0: 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Or post your name and number to GB21 PO Box 8690 Derby DE1 9TT. UK only. Entrance must be 18 or over. Lines close at 4 p.m. on the 26th of June. This is a network giveaway. Entries will be pooled. Please check the closing time if listening or watching on demand. Good luck.
1: Coming up, the Greens are riding high in the polls, but are their policies too radical for mainstream Britain? From calls to scrap prevent to proposals to end GCSE exams, but next.
2: But it is an attitudinal change that Britain needs. An attitudinal change to hard work rather than work-life balance.
1: Now, I did start this show by saying they're pledging to get rid of income tax. Just to clarify, they meant on overtime, sorry. Well, that's Nigel Farage's latest pledge. It would be really nice if we get rid of income tax, though, wouldn't it? It would be absolutely brilliant. Maybe one day. Maybe we're getting there, eh? Is this a deserved gift to those who put in those extra hours? I mean, I do a lot of overtime here, don't I? Or is it an unaffordable gimmick? That's next.
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1: Welcome back, everybody. Well, Nigel Farage has vowed to make work pay as he's pledged to axe income tax on overtime. Well, if Reform UK are victorious at the next election, people who earn less than £75,000 and work over 40 hours a week will pay no additional income tax on those hours. Well, estimates are that the tax commitment could total up to £5 billion. Well, the Reform UK leader says his new policy aims to benefit people who put in the extra hours and see no real reward at the end of the month. But is this policy a reward for hard work, or is it just-

0: Westminster unaffordable gimmick? Well, going head to head on this now are a former UK councillor for Felixstowe, Clifflands in Suffolk, Michael Hadwin, and former Labour councillor Simon Greaves. Good evening, gentlemen. Simon, I'll start with you. Is this a gimmick or is it a good idea to help grow the economy?
1: It sounds like an interesting headline. I say it's utter nonsense, to be honest. It's totally unaffordable, fag packet stuff. I think, last time there was going to be £80 billion of tax cuts, I believe, in the run-up to the next previous election. That all went out of the window, and God knows where the money's going to come from for this.
0: All right, I'll pass it straight over to you, then, of course, Michael. Michael, what do you think of it? Good idea?
2: Yeah, of course. I mean, this is the common sense stuff the country's been calling out for. You know, this country is so unserious at the moment. Shouldn't people who work hard see the benefit from that? You know, my mother's a nurse. If she works overtime, why is the government punishing her for wanting to do more work? And, you know, Simon talks about the fact that, oh, it's where's the money going to come from? The problem is here, when we look at where numbers are at the moment, the government is willing to spend hundreds of million pounds on projects like carbon capture. When you talk about spending money to actually reward British workers, apparently then that's a step too far. I think it really shows where people's priorities are at the moment.
0: Yeah, Simon, the benefits bill is pretty massive, right? It's huge. And we give benefits to kids on with ADHD these days, acne, other things. Is there not an argument to be made that you should reward people in work and help? And that way you'll drive the economy, you'll drive growth in Britain. Is that not a better way to deal with things?
1: Well, I would certainly say that there needs to be changes on the benefits bill, and that will be unpopular with some of my colleagues, but that's my view on it all. But I think that if we introduce this, let's all work 16 hours a week, shall we? Because actually, we'll be quids in on overtime. This will be a totally skew the labour market. What's the point of someone working 38 hours a week and then putting in the extra hours on top of that, when actually you could do 16 hours and be quids in afterwards? Doesn't add up, I'm sorry.
0: Go on, Michael.
2: Such a cynical view. I remember when my mother was pregnant with me, she was told by one of the advisors that actually she should quit working for the NHS and go on benefits because she'd be better off. She didn't, because that's not the right thing to do. The country I see is obviously very different than Simon, because the country I see are people wanting to work hard for their country, wanting to support their families. You know, Labour's position for years has been on economic growth. If we have mass immigration, then that's going to fix the issues. Whereas actually what we're saying is maybe we should reward the workers who are already here. So no, I don't think we have an issue with British people wanting to go to work.
0: Simon?
1: Well, migration figures are coming down. That's been announced recently. That's already happening. Net zero before the end of the year, I'm sure of it. But look, I'm sorry, but this is fag packet stuff. I absolutely recognise people want to work hard, support their families. But actually, this will pit one worker against another worker. It's better to keep things on an even footing than actually generating loopholes that people would explore, I'm afraid.
0: I guess my, listen, any tax break, I think I would take at this point in time, if I'm being completely honest with you, Simon. I really feel like I need a tax break in Britain. I'm 35. I feel like I paid way too much tax in my life. And I think already, can imagine what somebody who's 70 thinks. And I think the reality is that many people in Britain are leaving the country. They're going to places like Dubai, which is tax haven. Some of them going to places like America, we're losing businesses. And actually, you know, I think there's a younger generation coming up as well that are maybe a little bit more work shy. Not all of them, to be fair to them, a few of them are a little bit more work shy. And maybe this will just help get it over the line, you know, and doing a couple more hours here for the NHS, that could be really helpful. We've got lots of doctors and nurses striking that could do with the extra shifts. Do you not see a benefit in maybe just trying to reduce the tax burden a little bit, Simon?
1: Well, I absolutely see the benefit in reducing the tax burden, but it has to be in a way that, first of all, is affordable. Secondly, it does incentivise people to invest and work and get on with life. And if you look at the recent rich lists, the phenomenal entrepreneurs that there are in the country, all very young, all employing thousands of people, really pushing the economy forward. I would say that there's ways of incentivising and building on the entrepreneurial spirit of the UK, but this is not the way.
0: All right, Michael, £5 billion quid, right? People will still say Britain's, you know, facing economic hardship, the country's bankrupt. Is it just a gimmick? Do you think you can really afford to do it?
2: Yeah, of course. I mean, it's only a gimmick if we keep going on with the establishment's plans they've been doing for years. If you look at what we spend on net zero projects, which are ridiculous amounts of money, if you look at what we spend on foreign aid, if you actually dig into what this country thinks is a priority and then look at what the British people think is priority, there's a lot of money there to be used. I've recently just actually been elected as leader of Suffolk County Council, and already we're looking at the books that we've got. And, you know, there's so much efficiencies that can be found even in a county council, let alone the government, if we just change our priorities. And unfortunately, we're not here to play the politics of envy. We're not here to target entrepreneurs. You know, you can't say we need to incentivize them when you're chasing them out of the country. Instead, Reform actually wants to incentivize people to work hard, start businesses, and support their families.
0: Yeah, Simon, some of the figures in that, though, we were talking about net migration, a lot of those, some of the concerning parts of those figures were 250,000 or so people leaving, British nationals leaving. A lot of them were under the age of 35. So it's the best and brightest, the future of Britain. Do you think there's not enough incentive to stay here anymore, which is, again, putting the extra tax burden on the rest of Britain, because then we have to bring in more migrants, which is obviously a very unpopular thing to do? Do you think things like, you know, tax incentives to keep young people working in Britain might be a smart idea?
1: I think that there's loads of reasons why it's sensible to invest in the UK and build up businesses in the UK. I think the trend that I've seen of people moving to tax havens, I in my view, that's going to be quite short-lived because it's very unstable. And when people go abroad to these tax havens for a period of time, actually, they end up returning back to the UK eventually. And I think that as the economy grows, as it is, we will see more people moving back to the UK to progress the businesses, and we'll see more businesses building and growing in the UK, and that's best for everyone.
0: Well, Simon, I really hope you're right, mate. I really, really do. Michael, thank you for coming on. Simon, thank you for coming on, gentlemen, for a good debate there. We, of course, will, I mean, I hope and pray every day for a tax break. I really do. Really, really do. Anyway, look, coming up, May 7th was undoubtedly a good day for the Green Party as they gained 441 council seats and took control of five councils. But what do they intend to do with all this new power? We'll be discussing that next.
3: Britain has been on the wrong path.
0: Oh, and Andy Burnham has revealed his plans to introduce a land value tax if he becomes Prime Minister. But are you willing to pay more? That's coming up very shortly.
4: I hope we haven't forgotten anything.
5: Travel insurance. I tick that box.
4: Yeah, but remember what you forgot last year.
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7: A lot of sunny and hot weather across the Med and Western Europe at the moment, especially for Spain and France. Very showery, however, with low pressure close to Greece and Turkey. Long spells of rain for Turkey. Greek islands mostly sheltered from the showers, but heavy downpours for mainland Greece. One or two showers for Italy, but we come to Iberia and France, and it's unusually hot and sunny during the next few days. Temperatures peaking in France into the mid to high 30s.
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21: I've been in Westminster for a long time, but I know that though power may be here, its effect on people's lives is across the whole of the country. 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Vox Populi, Vox Dei.
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0: Well, Andy Burnham has revealed he plans to introduce a land value tax if he becomes Prime Minister. Well, Burnham has said that he believes land is currently undertaxed. Undertaxed? Is anything undertaxed in this country? Pointing to large areas of unused land across Greater Manchester. Well, in 2024, land was valued at £7.1 trillion. So a levy of just 0.5% could raise around £35.5 billion a year for the Treasury. But is this a good idea? I've got my panel back in the room. Reform UK's 2028 London mayoral candidate, Leila Cunningham. Editorial director at Guido Fawkes, Adam Cherry. And political commentator, Andy Twelves. Andy, I'll start with you. Do you love it?
25: Yeah.
0: Surprise, surprise. I thought you might say that. A bit of extra tax here.
25: The example in Greater Manchester was lots of areas have just been, you know, left as waste dumps.
0: Yeah.
25: And, you know, if you're just letting your land turn into a waste dump, yeah, it should probably be taxed. I think there is a big inequity in, you know, you've got big townhouses in South Kensington that are paying less council tax than a one bedroom council flat in Mansfield. And that's just not fair, just because of the councils that run them. So I think, yeah, we do need to bring a bit of equity across. Everyone thinks the council tax is broken.
0: A bit more.
25: Come on, like this isn't a debate. Council tax is broken.
26: Isn't that due to council efficiency? If you pay more council tax in one council than the other, why do we all have to have equally badly run councils? I don't understand. Why can't one council who performs really well, is really good at saving money and charges people less council tax, why does that council have to be punished for efficiency?
0: Good question.
25: Well, because I think, you know, if you're comparing South Kensington to Mansfield, I think Mansfield has a lot more issues with it. You know, South Kensington especially is now mostly empty because of the taxes that and... God, I've lost my words. Boycotts that have been put on empty Russian properties. They've got lots less social care responsibilities, lots less pension responsibilities, lots less infrastructure responsibilities because you've got the GLA in Mansfield.
26: Responsibilities. They have a huge public sector. The Kensington Council employs as many people as any other council.
25: That's not true. Not any other council. Not any other council. Do you?
26: No, but do you?
25: Well, you're the one that said it, comrade. Comrade, you're the one that said it. I mean, my God. Does anyone got the figures? My God.
26: You said they have less pensions.
27: I don't have
0: idea. What do you think about this idea? Do you like this idea in general?
27: No,
0: this is
27: not. I mean, there are many issues with this. One being implementation, right? So
1: this is going to be based on the estimated value of the land, which doesn't include the property, if there's property or buildings on it. You know, if there's planning permission, that will distort the value of the taxation as well. You'd have lots and lots of challenges. It'd be in your interest, if you're subject to this tax, to challenge the valuation at every opportunity, right, and try and knock off a little bit of your tax bill. You know, the tax burden, which is already massive. I think on our land taxes, we already tax land at the highest rate in the OEDC. You know, Dan Needle is saying this, and he's hardly a, you know, some sort of right-wing libertarian is making this point. So if they're going to do this, I think, is he going to do it as a substitution for stamp duty or, you know, other council tax measures and so on? I suspect not.
0: Is this
1: because
0: the answer
1: he wants to add it to the existing tax bill?
0: Well, this is the question, right? Is this the answer to fix? Because I think we can all agree council tax is broken in many respects, right? Is this the answer?
26: No, I mean...
1: Well, more tax, no.
26: The thing is, whenever there's a problem, Labour's like, let's tax more. I mean, and he talks about people, young people owning. It's not that we have too many people owning stuff or land. It's that we have too little young people who have the possibility to own anything. And perhaps the reason why it's derelict is that it's so difficult to get planning permission. It is so difficult with regulation and the time it takes. Perhaps they can't get planning permission. So how about making it easier for people to build property and stop punishing developers and increase supply and make more young people own homes as opposed to punishing wealth? Once you punish wealth, people are going to stop creating it.
0: Punishing wealth?
25: I think there should be some regulation on the type of houses that are built. I'm a YIMBY by all accounts. I think that the planning process should be made easier. Mm. I don't think mega developers should be allowed to build 3, 4, 5 bedroom homes when what we need in this country is starter homes. Because as a young person, you know, I can't afford a 4 or 5 bedroom house.
26: I think there does have to be regulation. Not many people have a 4 or 5 bedroom. I've spoken to young people who don't want to buy a 1 bed because they recognise that once they want to start a family, it's a waste of money.
0: I agree.
26: And they want forever homes.
0: As someone who is obviously thinking about buying a home at some point in the near future, I wouldn't buy a 1 bedroom. Right, for that exact reason. What's the point? Can I have children there? No. Then do I have to sell it? And also what we're finding in places like London is that people can't sell those 1 bedrooms. Mm-hmm. They've been so overly priced that now they're having to lose so much money.
1: My interest here. I have a 1 bed.
0: Are you trying to sell it?
1: I have a mortgage on a 1 bed.
0: Right, tell us about it.
1: We're getting slightly away from Andy Burnham here.
0: Yes, I know we are. But it's all part of my own problems.
1: I worry that if I get this thing valued, it'll be depreciated in the last 4 years.
0: Which a lot of them have.
1: I was told this was the one thing that was not supposed to happen.
0: But why is that? And this goes back to what Layla's saying. It goes back to the fact that actually people want to have children. Could you have kids in your 1 bedroom?
1: I could try.
26: I have a child in my bedroom. It's not good for the marriage.
0: So I think the point. I mean, bring this back to sort of land value and things like that. The point is that actually, you know, you were saying, okay, we don't want more 3, 4 bedroom houses, but if we built more of them, then surely the price of those 3, 4 bedroom houses would fall.
25: Yeah, I'm pro building houses. There's government's pro building houses. I think it was 500,000 they promised to build over this parliament.
0: Is the answer to council tax adding more taxes?
25: I think council tax just needs to be reformed. Council tax is felt very generally across the country as unfair. Like,
0: what would you
25: do? Townhouse in South Kensington pays less council tax.
26: Townhouse.
25: I think it's completely fair. You know, looking at a four floor house is paying less council tax than a 1 bed apartment. I just don't think that's right.
1: By the way, the reason he's only introduced this in the first place is because he's completely he's in a complete straitjacket as a result of Labour's existing manifesto.
0: Right, you have to adopt it.
1: He's already said he will not tear up the promise not to raise income tax, VAT or national insurance, which means he's got a very, very, very, very small number of levers he can pull. I mean, look at what Rachel Reeves had to do. So he's now facing the same problem. Who knows, maybe he'll U-turn on this. He seems to be U-turning absolutely everything else, so we might not need to worry about
0: it. He's enjoying this.
26: We've had successive governments that just believe in redistribution as opposed to creating growth. They're just like, you know what, we've got a fixed pie, and if you take from that pie, then you've taken from the other person. How about we all keep a share in an ever-expanding pie? How about that? How about we have a pie that expands and we can all get a share
0: as opposed
26: to just one pie where if the guy in the townhouse in Kensington is successful, then he's taken from someone else?
25: Well, the issue is the guy in the townhouse in Kensington has got all the pies. He's got many pies. What? And then there's, you know, I'm a bit lost on where this pie analogy is. It's the guy in the South Kensington pie.
26: Yeah. started out with
0: some
26: no pie.
0: Worked
26: hard for that pie. Do we reward him or do we punish him?
0: Listen, I'm all for everyone having a bit more pie.
26: He's not a baker.
0: I don't want to punish the one person who's bought their pie fairly. That's all it is, right? If he's bought his pie
25: fairly. Well, they're stealing pies in Clapham, aren't they? It's awful. You know,
1: what an excellent.
0: Listen, we'll leave it there because we've got to go to break anyway before we get absolutely mad with pie here. I actually kind of fancy a pie now, actually. Coming up, right, like we've got to go into this is serious, actually. We've got a bit of a change of tone here because there's a recent spate of sexual violence against women and girls in the country. And I think we need to have a very honest conversation about the men who are committing them who are from different cultures and whether or not they should be allowed into our country. But next, May 7th was obviously a good day for the Green Party, wasn't it? They gained 441 council seats and took control of 5 councils. But what do they intend to do with all this new power? Find out next.
21: I've been in Westminster for a long time, but I know that though power may be here, its effect on people's lives is across the whole of the country. We may be where rules are made, but it's where they're implemented that matters. Join me, Jacob Rees-Mogg, for forthright and frank discussion on where Britain has come from, where it's going, and where it will end up. That's State of the Nation, Monday to Thursday, 8 to 9 o'clock. Vox Populi, Vox Dei.
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3: Retracing old steps. Paul Terry fought here in the Netherlands during World War II when he was just a teenager. Now, aged 100, he's returned to pay his respects to those he served alongside and to remember those who didn't make it back home.
4: I'm one of the lucky ones, and it's an honour to come back and to be able to salute these brave men that fought and gave their lives. It gives me great pleasure and honour to be back amongst them. It really does.
3: There are 1,625 British World War II soldiers buried here. Many of them died while fighting in Operation Market Garden, a crucial fight for the Bridge of Arnhem, just a few miles away from here, seen as a key route into Germany and crucial for defeating the Nazis.
5: Large parts of Holland greeted the Allied troops as the armies swept on.
3: The British World War II veterans are brought here by the taxi charity for military veterans. They've driven them here from England in black cabs.
16: It's important for remembrance and to learn the stories of the veterans that were there. It's a generation you're never going to see again, the people we owe so much to. So for me, just to bring them here is just a small way of saying thank you.
18: At the Airborne Division's own cemetery, Holland and Britain joined in a more personal tribute, visiting the resting places so long tended with loving care.
3: Remembrance events at the Arnhem war graves have taken place for the last 81 years.
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0: Well, May the 7th local elections represented a seismic breakthrough for the new Green Party. I call them the new Greens because they are like a different party now, aren't they? 441 seats were won and 5 councils fell under Green Party control. And a number of London-based councils have reportedly been laying out their plans to lobby the government on areas from immigration to counter-extremism. Well, in Hackney, Green councillors have reportedly declared their intention to refuse to share data of migrant victims of domestic abuse with immigration enforcement agencies. Well, axing Prevent could firmly be on the agenda too. Labour and the Conservatives support the purpose of the programme, although they recognise shortcomings where, as opposing parties such as Lib Dems and Reform, have heavily criticised the programme, arguing that it alienates groups, whilst Reform says it needs a complete overhaul. But As the popularity of the Greens grows, is this a look into their plans for the entire country? My panel's still with me here. Leila, I'll start with you. Should we act prevent? Are they right about this, the Greens? Because I think we have seen time and time again that the programme sort of sucks, to put it nicely.
26: I think they want to axe it for different reasons than you and I want to axe
0: it. I think you're absolutely right.
26: They probably think it's unfair and it targets radical Islamists in a wrong way, and we should protect them for their for their beliefs.
0: Yes.
26: I think Prevent has failed, and I spoke to someone from Prevent, kind of who came to speak to me without anyone knowing.
0: Yeah.
26: And he says that people are so scared of referring anyone for Islamist behaviour that they'll refer them for, like, obsession with violence.
0: Right.
26: Right? They're so scared to say Islamism. Mm. And I think there should be a dedicated task force that doesn't mix far right, doesn't mix anything else, specifically dedicated to eradicating Islamism in our country.
0: Mm, interesting. What do you think of that?
1: Broadly agree, yeah. I mean, look, Green Party, this is typical sort of sixth form politics from them, isn't it? As you say, they want to scrap it for entirely different reasons, which is just pretend that this isn't a problem. It clearly is.
26: Yeah, exactly.
1: We're going to talk about it in quite a lot of detail later on.
0: Well, there's obviously other policies we're talking about here, immigration and data sharing and things like that. It's a whole raft of things we're talking about. What do you think this would be like a plan for the Greens if they got into government? Is that what we're looking at here?
25: No, not least because the Greens are significantly less organised than Reform or Labour. You know, Labour's a pretty democratic
0: party.
25: But
0: they're quite an old party, the Greens. They've been around for
25: but the Greens are far more democratic than the Labour Party in the terms of the policy-making process. Like, they have an annual conference where the policy is not set by Zach Polanski as the leader or Muthan Ali as the deputy leader. It is quite literally set by the members. So there is really no way of predicting, because there's been such a membership influx, where the Greens' membership will lie on policy issues. Because Zoe Garber, as the mayor of Hackney, can do what she wants with Hackney Council. Mm-hmm. There's no whip on the Green group that run Hackney Council, because they don't believe in the whipping system. So really, it is sort of down to her powers of persuasion. So I think it's a bit reductive to go the Green Party when it's such a...
26: That's actually scary, because I think their membership influx is Islamists, personally.
25: Every single one?
26: I don't know, but they were marching the other day against the far right, against myself, and they had people marching with the signs of Ayatollah Khomeini praising the IRGC, and that was fine for them.
1: A lot of them will be ex-Labour members as well, you know.
25: Which would
1: be a combination. I was going to say, I think your point about how they're more democratic and how Polanski doesn't really control the levers of the party in that way. Fine, I wonder if they'll crack down on that as things get more serious in a couple of years. I read recently that they wanted to water down some of their more exotic, fancy far-left policies to make them, you know,
0: interesting.
26: It's just what, legalising crack cocaine?
1: I can't remember exactly what
26: you call it exotic, I call it bloody dangerous.
0: But you see, this is the thing. I think this is where they're going to get into a little bit of trouble when we see these councils launch these different initiatives on immigration and other things, because, of course, we don't really know what the national policies are versus the local ones and whether there's going to be a massive disconnect. See the new Green MP, the Gorton and Denton member the other day, raising drinking in the House of Commons. And I just thought, well, that's kind of ironic, given that you want to legalise crack cocaine.
25: I think, in fairness to Hannah Spencer, and I disagree with her on the banning of drinking, as, you know, various comrades can attest, I enjoy a drink in and around Parliament. If crack cocaine was to be legal as alcohol is legal, I think she would expect some standards within the workplace. So she would not only not want alcohol in the workplace, but also crack cocaine.
0: If you're,
25: yeah, I think you know, as she has an issue with inebriated people in the workplace.
0: Yes.
25: Alcohol is legal, so not to do the Greens PR for them, but I think that would be what she would say if she was here.
0: It's a fair point. All right, what do you think of that, Leila?
26: What, are we actually discussing crack cocaine in the same...
25: I'm just
26: I'm expected to give an intelligent comment on it.
0: That's 2026 for you, Leila. This is Britain 2026. It really is. Yeah, I mean, listen, I think this is interesting, because I think politics in Britain is at a seismic moment, isn't it? Everything is changing, as we're seeing time and time again now. And I think this will be very fascinating for established parties to see how they move with the wind for people like the Green Party, because maybe they'll have to go a bit further left. We might see future Labour governments have to go further left. We might see more... We've seen the Tories definitely go more right-wing, haven't we, as a result of everything that's happened the last few years.
1: Yeah,
0: Reform.
26: But Alex, you say further left, right? So Are the Greens are the ultimate? Why is left dangerous to the country? Mm. Why is it a national security? Why does it mean banning prevent? Why does it mean, you know?
0: Well, they probably argue that our opinions are dangerous as well, right? That's the reality, and that's where we are because we're so polarized now, aren't we? Mm. Adam, is there an answer?
1: to what to the Green Party?
0: Well,
1: to
0: no, because just our to, I think just because what I think this stuff shows, these policy differences and how polarizing they are, is that Britain itself is polarized.
1: Yeah, is there an answer? I don't know. Maybe govern more effectively, and we'll see. You know,
26: I think by the way they need to change their name because I think they're not green.
0: What would you change it to?
26: Danger.
0: Danger party.
1: Danger party.
0: All right. Well,
25: zing.
0: All right. I thought they would say that the Happy Green Party. That's what they like. Anyway, look, coming up, a police presence has been increased in Clapham as teens are just running wild there. And behind the surge, is this all about youth unrest? But next.
6: It's not 11-year-old boys who are perpetrating violence against women and girls. That's what they should be focusing on. Get the people who've come from cultures that don't respect women out of our country.
0: Yes, it is comments like these that used to get you cancelled here. But here on Alex Armstrong's Tonight, I want to have an honest conversation about the prevalence of men from different cultures being in our country and the safety of women and girls. Here's your weather.
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8: Hello there, good evening. This is your latest GB News weather update provided by the Met Office. Hope you've had a lovely start to this bank holiday weekend. Many of us will continue to see a fine one as we head into Sunday. And overnight as well, it'll be relatively fine and clear, particularly for areas of England and Wales. We might see some mist and fog patches forming, maybe even a little sea fog still lingering around the far southwest, but it should really readily clear first thing on Sunday morning. Temperatures in rural areas may just dip down into single figures, so a little fresh and chilly for some of us, but most of our urban cities and towns will hold up in double digits as we kick off Sunday morning. Throughout tonight and into tomorrow, though, we do still have this cloud lingering across the far northwest, and this will continue to bring outbreaks of rain, particularly for the Highlands, also around the Outer Hebrides, and eventually over towards Orkney. But other eastern and southern areas of Scotland managing to see some sunshine breakthrough, as well as eastern counties of Northern Ireland. The bulk of the sunshine, though, really reserved once again for parts of England and Wales. Almost wall-to-wall blue skies for some of us, though a little bit of fair weather cloud bubbling up in places. With all that sunshine around, remember that UV levels are going to be high, some very strong sunshine out there, so the potential for sunburning quite quickly. But pollen levels are also increasing. We're starting to see the grass pollen emerging, so hay fever sufferers be aware as well. Top temperatures into Sunday likely to be around 31 degrees Celsius in the southeast, but quite widely seeing into the low to mid 20s across the board. This area of high pressure that we've got around at the moment is sticking with us into Bank Holiday Monday. We do still have that front across the far northwest, but with the high pressure building in, it should hopefully break that front up as we head into the second half of Monday. So it will take some time, but eventually the rain will begin to ease here. But really, for many of us, it's a fine and pleasant Bank Holiday Monday to be getting outside, though increasingly warm, potentially our hottest ever bank holiday on record, with temperatures only just slowly decreasing as we head into next week. Bye-bye.
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0: Moment's time. Of course, lots going on in Washington, D.C. There we can see live pictures, which we'll be bringing you the latest here on The Late Show Live. Yes, it is 1 a.m. in Britain and 8 p.m. in Washington, D.C. Breaking tonight, two people have been shot in an encounter with Secret Service near the White House. A law enforcement official told CNN that officers from the Secret Service's uniform division responded to a report of a person firing a weapon when the incident took place. It's understood that the other person shot is believed to be the gunman and has been taken to hospital. Journalists were also ushered into the briefing room by Secret Service agents.
4: Memorial Day since 2022. President Trump promises the prices will go down, but his grip on Republican support on Capitol Hill is weakening.
0: Shocking scenes there from outside the White House. Let's cross to GB News' chief US correspondent Ben Leo. Ben, tell us more about what's happening at the scene there just down the road from the White House.
5: Alex, thank you. Yes, it's 8 p.m. here in Washington, D.C. At around 6 p.m., we first heard reports of gunfire outside the west entrance to the White House grounds. It's the press entrance, actually, where Bev and I routinely, and indeed the world's media, walk onto the pavement and into sort of the West Wing area of the White House. We can tell you that a lone gunman so far is reportedly in a critical condition after opening fire on a Secret Service agent who was manning one of the security entrances to the pavement, which leads up to the press entrance. The gunman opened fire. The Secret Service agent has been taken to hospital as a precautionary measure. We understand they're going to be fine, but the gunman, who was on the receiving end of between 20 to 30 shots from Secret Service, multiple Secret Service agents, is in hospital in a critical condition. Unfortunately, sad news about an innocent bystander who was struck in the crossfire. They too are in a critical condition in hospital. No word as of yet about whether it's a man or a woman or their age, but unfortunately they are in hospital right now in a critical condition. We're outside the White House, maybe around 300 feet away from the main road, just off Pennsylvania Avenue. President Trump is in the White House this evening with a lot of his top cabinet and team. He had only just not too soon before the shooting took place, been on a phone call with leaders from the Middle East, the likes of Jordan, Bahrain, the UAE, Saudi Arabia, with regards to the Iran situation. He'd been posting from the Oval Office about a pending deal that he was hopefully going to be striking with Iran to solve the conflict. Then, maybe sort of 30 minutes later, we heard the first reports of the shooting, and you saw there the extraordinary footage in the video from some of the world's leading broadcast media, the likes of Selena Wang from ABC, who was giving a live report when she heard the gunshots rain out, and in terror, you can see the fear on her face, the terror at the White House. She dives under a table, taking cover alongside her team. the shooting site, which was on the west entrance to the White House, isn't that far from the press entrance, as I said, and it is feasible that any shots fired towards the press area, they're sort of mini tents which line along so-called Pebble Beach outside the west wing of the White House, where each media organisation has a little plot to do their live broadcast. It's very feasible that some of those shots could have reached those media tents, if indeed that's where the gunman was aiming for. But until now, Alex, at the moment we have no detail on who the gunman is, what his motive was, who he was going after, but it does come 24 hours after the Department of Justice revealed that Ivanka Trump, President Trump's daughter, and her husband Jared Kushner, who is the president's peace envoy, was subject to a planned assassination attempt in Florida. The DOJ said yesterday that a Iraqi-Iranian terrorist who's responsible for a spate of attacks and attempted attacks all across the West in recent years, including the stabbing of two Jews in London some weeks ago, another bombing of the New York Bank Mellon in Amsterdam as well. He was extradited from Turkey on May the 18th to the United States to face charges for attempting to assassinate Jared Kushner and Ivanka Trump. The key detail here was that the DOJ said that guy was an IRGC, the Islamic Revolutionary Guard Corps, operative. Now, we don't know whether this incident tonight, the gunman who is in a critical condition, whether he has anything to do with the IRGC. It's unconfirmed yet. We know no details about who he is or his motive. But it is worth noting that this incident comes 24 hours after that. And indeed, some weeks, how many weeks is it now? Sort of 4, 5, 6 weeks after the White House Correspondents' Dinner shooting at the Hilton Hotel here in DC, just a few hundred yards down the road, where we had that guy, Cole Allen, who was a teacher, who drove all across the country from California in a bid to try and assassinate, allegedly, President Trump. Extraordinary footage from that evening. And again, it comes after the likes of Butler, Pennsylvania, where President Trump was targeted in July 2024, and of course a second assassination attempt at his golf course in Palm Beach, Florida. Alex, for now, the law enforcement agencies, we have multiple agencies from across the board, the DEA, the FBI, the Diplomatic Security Service, all down here. There's a massive roadblock for blocks and blocks and blocks all around the White House. Nobody's getting close. The president is in the White House. Of course, he's safe. And all those journalists who were in the White House at the time reporting on the world's news, predominantly the Iran situation, they are still locked down in the White House as we speak. But for now, I can tell you the Secret Service agent has been taken to hospital. We understand he's going to be fine. The gunman is in a critical condition. And the bystander who was shot, the innocent bystander, they too are in a critical condition, Alex, in hospital.
0: Indeed. And Ben, while we've got you, we've got some breaking news to bring everyone listening and watching at home. A statement from the US Secret Service reads this: shortly after 6 p.m. Eastern time on Saturday, an individual approached a Secret Service checkpoint in the area of 17th Street and Pennsylvania Avenue Northwest. A preliminary investigation indicates that as the individual approached, he removed a weapon from his bag and began firing at posted officers. Secret Service police officers returned fire, striking the suspect, who was transported to an area hospital where he later died. During the shooting, a bystander was also struck by gunfire. It remains unclear whether the bystander was struck by the suspect's initial gunfire or during the subsequent exchange of gunfire. No injuries were sustained by Secret Service personnel. The president was at the White House during the incident but was not impacted. The incident remains under investigation. So, Ben, it seems their confirmation that the shooter indeed has died as a result of that return fire from agents.
5: Yeah, no surprise. I'd heard that down here moments ago. I didn't break it because it wasn't confirmed. But if you're subject to 20 to 30 rounds from multiple Secret Service agents, I don't think you're getting out of that alive. So no surprise to hear the gunman has died. I guess the big question from here on now is that who was this person? What was his motive? Was he going after President Trump? If that was his idea, it was, lofty ambitions is an understatement. I'd call it deluded, because there's no way you're getting even near the West Wing entering entrance from the corner here where the incident took place. But as the hours roll on, Alex, I suspect we'll get more detail on that. But it's a pretty anxious time here in Washington, D.C. We've had multiple shootings over recent weeks, not necessarily politically motivated, but I'll mention again, if any new viewers have just tuned in, I was woken up from my sleep in my apartment here in DC some weeks ago, 2-3 in the morning, to 5 or 6 very loud gunshots directly outside my apartment. It turned out the next morning I went down there to have a look. There was a pool of dried blood on the floor. Some guy had been shot in the face 5 or 6 times. I never did find out how he was. A few weeks before that, I came back from presenting The Late Show live on GB News around 11 p.m, came out the metro station, and 5 minutes later, I discovered on my phone that a man had been shot in the leg by a couple of juveniles. Again, not necessarily politically motivated, but it does feel like, over the past couple of months at least, of course, the White House Correspondents' Dinner as well, there is a seemingly an increase for some reason in gun violence here in Washington, D.C. That said, I still feel pretty safe. You have Secret Service agents all over the place, day in, day out, especially in the vicinity of the White House. You've got the National Guard, controversial as they are to some on the left. I still don't understand why, but the National Guard are all over the city, especially outside metro stations. But I still feel pretty safe, but that doesn't excuse what we've seen this evening. We still don't know the motive. We don't know whether it is politically motivated, but the fact is, it's come outside the White House. The gunman has taken aim at a Secret Service agent, and yeah, we can tell you now the gunman has died in hospital. The only remaining concern is the bystander who was shot, who is in a critical condition in hospital. We hope they are going to be okay, but we'll bring you more detail on that as we get it.
0: Yeah, thanks for being there for us, Ben. We'll come back to you very, very shortly. Let's get some reaction to that here from the panel in London. I'm joined by political commentator Claire Muldoon and Labour councillor Stuart Fawcett. Stuart, so I'll start with you. It's disturbing, isn't it? It's always disturbing when we hear news of anyone being shot, let alone a poor innocent bystander, when criminals or whoever this is, we don't know what their motivations are, goes out, tries to take someone's life or tries to intimidate people through political violence. There's very little sympathy for that, at least among well-minded people. But again, it's always collateral damage, isn't there, with these events in America?
2: There was a study some years ago now on the New York Police Department on how many rounds it fired and how many targets actually hit. And actually, the vast majority of rounds fired never actually hit their targets, unfortunately. And of course, when you have potential soft targets around, yeah, the collateral damage is quite heartbreaking, really, when you think about it. And I think, you know, probably the intended casualty was a political one by the perpetrator in this case, and it happened to have been, you know, as you say, an innocent bystander. But you know, I don't think there should be any blame necessarily attributed at law enforcement here. This is quite a charged environment. Mm. We've got someone who clearly wished to do harm from the information we're receiving, and they have to have a robust response.
0: Yeah, it seems when you listen now playing that clip back in context, you can sort of hear the gunshots being fired by the perpetrator, then the barrage fired back by multiple agents, which is what we understand. Very unlikely anyone was going to survive a barrage of that many gunshots fired back at them. And Claire, this all comes on the back of such difficult, not only internal political times, but internationally difficult times. There's a war raging on in Iran, isn't there? There's the IRGC still active with sleeper cells across the country. It was just yesterday, as Ben was saying, that there was reports that Ivanka Trump was an attempt to be assassinated by the IRGC. It's not a good environment, is it?
26: No, it's completely and utterly politically charged, and it's humanly charged as well. So for this individual, one, we don't know who it was. We don't know if he was acting alone or if it was, regardless of the sex of the perpetrator, of the gunman. If he was acting alone, why he did it, what motivated him to do it, was he part of a sleeper cell? Was he part of something else? And it's madness to think that he could have got into the White House in any event through the secret services that are there, the special forces that are there. It's just madness by all, as Ben said, lofty expectation. Yeah. I would agree with Ben and say it's absolute madness.
0: And as well, these poor secret service agents, they're doing their job. They sign up, and of course, those guarding the White House as well, they sign up, they know what, you know, they've got a difficult job to do. But you just don't expect a man randomly to come out, as we've seen reported now, pull out a bag and out of that a gun. And this guy got the first shot.
3: He did.
0: It's not a fair fight.
3: No, is there any fairness when it comes down to battle, especially with guns? I would say not. Mm. But they are doing their job, and it's refreshing again, I would say, that they have a quick, swift response, and they just went straight into survival mode and did their job, because they were there to protect the President of the United States.
0: And Stuart, just a few weeks, it was a month ago that the White House Correspondents' Dinner was taking place, and we saw the man who hasn't, Carl Thomas Allen, who has pleaded not guilty, by the way, to his crimes, attempts to get into that room and cause trouble, and at least try and cause serious harm to somebody. Do you feel that the world is on a knife's edge? I get the feeling, even here in Britain, we're just a spark away from things going seriously wrong, because people are so angry with politicians from all sides, whether you're left wing or right wing, there's anger towards them. Do you feel like there's going to be a moment in the future where this calms down? Because it seems to me that things are only getting more and more volatile.
2: I think what we have is a vast majority of our population who are quite reasoned people, who do not want chaos and do not want violence. They want to be listened to in part of political discourse. I think what we also have at the same time is a much more extreme, fractured basis of people from all over the political spectrum who do not identify with genuine engagement at all, and they only see their means having a means to an end, essentially, and sometimes that is through violence or other ways of extremism. I don't necessarily think we're on a point of like a tinderbox point. I don't believe that. I think
0: can I tell you why I feel that way? We saw in San Diego the two young men who went and attacked a mosque and then took their own lives and shot themselves afterwards. Here in the UK and in America and across the West, synagogues constantly under attack, Jews walking down the street under attack. We see the President of the United States twice, someone's tried to assassinate him. Plus, you could attribute the White House Correspondents' Dinner for something similar. Perhaps there was another attempt there, who knows? And that's why I feel like we're on edge. It is the political, and I agree with you, it is the extreme wings, but I feel like those wings are becoming so radical that they've gone past the point of discussion. There's no talking them down.
2: And I think this is what you hit upon absolutely spot on there, is the psychology behind it and how these people are being made subjects of extremism, how they are becoming radicalised, essentially, whether it's through any media they consume, online. There is a lot of alternative, pretty dark media going on that is radicalising people now, and there is unfettered access to it. So I think that is happening on all different parts of the political spectrum, and these people are not being spotted early enough, and intervention sadly isn't happening.
0: Claire, is it social media that's driving this?
3: Well, it's not helping it. Mm. It's certainly inflaming it because it gives a person facelessness. Mm. There's a lot of identities that are kept secret on social media, and it gives people the ability to say whatever they want, as you know, as sweary and as disastrous and as violent as they want. Yeah. And some aspects of social media are really quite violent, not only in language but in meaning and in temperament, and it's really difficult to rein that in.
0: Yeah.
3: And of course you've got the bots as well that are, you know, fear ferociously, keyboard warriors, typing away.
0: Yeah. On those bots, because we know Iran operate a massive,
3: and Russia
0: and China, and all of our adversaries operate massive amounts of infiltration to social media networks. I see reports from the people who run X, for example, constantly saying they eliminate millions of bots, millions of them on a monthly basis, and it begs the question, doesn't it? How safe? I guess this is the age old question, Claire.
3: Yeah.
0: Do you give up your security for more intrusive privacy, so the government know what you're doing, who's online, they can see a digital ID, that sort of stuff?
3: Yeah.
0: Or do you sacrifice that for less security?
3: Well, I'm not a proponent of digital ID at all. Mm. I would far rather the government did not have any controls, nor the NHS either. Mm. And companies like Palantir know an awful lot of information, and I would really rather that they didn't. Mm. And I don't like that aspect of it. I'm only on one social media, which is X. That's the only thing I'm on. And I'm quite frankly, I'm thinking of even coming off that. Mm. The kids now, as you know, get their news from TikTok.
0: Yes.
3: They're not on X. Mm. Instagram as well used to be like the haven, the nice place of social media. But since Meta has got together, Facebook, Insta, WhatsApp, you know, there's lots of them are all the same brand. Mm. And it's going to be a case of there's only going to be about three or four major players in the whole of Meta. And that, for me, is really worrying.
0: Yeah, and Stuart as well, disinformation, misinformation. When I say that, I know people get very, very frustrated hearing those words, but it's a real thing now because news...
3: And they don't know the difference between the two of them either.
0: And no, and reports, I mean, I'm seeing it tonight as I'm looking at X and reports of this coming in. I don't know what to believe, what not to believe, because there's people with credible, what look like credible ticks against their name, reporting things that I think are completely untrue.
3: Yep.
0: And of course, many people will see that as fact, and that is part of the problem, isn't it?
2: I think part of the issue is sort of the animosity caused around anonymity. So, as you say, not knowing which sources to trust when you're living in that echo chamber, essentially. You're not seeing people in person. We don't have the same cues and the ability, that sort of inherent ability to ascertain whether we believe that person, and whether we can put trust in what they're saying, as you and I can do sat here when you're in that environment. But when it comes to things like social media, I know Claire mentioned things like digital ID there. We clearly do have an issue with misinformation, disinformation. There are malign powers that are trying to influence Western democracies. There's no two ways about it.
0: Yep.
2: And their weapon of choice is to try and use social media or other areas of influence on the internet to undermine it. And this isn't just to influence things one way, it's to undermine its integrity.
0: Indeed.
2: And obviously the democracies have to have a response to that, which completely kills its ability to do it.
0: And then, like I said, it goes back to that question, how much more power do you want to give governments? Well, let's go back to Ben Leo, who's got a breaking line for us. Ben.
5: Alex, thank you very much. Yes, just reading some breaking reports now suggesting that the White House... Alex, thank you very much. Yes, just reading some breaking reports now suggesting that the White House shooting...

0: Trying to scale a fence on April the 17th and taken into custody. There was no such shooting at the time. I don't know if this is related to that person on April the 17th who tried to gain access, but it is worth noting that that incident did happen. 2 weeks before that, there was another incident where a van tried to gain access and rammed into bollards. That guy was named and arrested as well and later charged, I believe, with trying to gain unlawful entry. But tonight, just a few moments ago, it's being reported that the shooter, who has died off the back of 20 to 30 rounds being fired at him by the Secret Service, he was known, reportedly, to the Secret Service before tonight's shooting, Alex.
1: Ben, yeah, that's worrying developments when you hear things like that, isn't it? You wonder how they managed to get so close to the White House, indeed. Let's go back to our panel here in Washington, there in Washington, D.C., should I say, political commentator Hillary Fordwich and Democratic strategist Mally Smith. Mally, I had to cut you off earlier, I beg your pardon, so I'll start with you. Mally, we've had now quite a lot of information come through the line about what's taken place here. We now know that the gunman has indeed died, but we don't know much else other than that. What is your current reaction? You live in DC, I assume, Mally. How do you feel living in the capital city at this time?
2: Yeah, I mean, it is incredibly scary. I walk with my dog and we'll sometimes go past the White House, circle back up, and then I'll head up to my apartment. So I've walked around the area where this shooting occurred. And if it was a different day, I easily could have been there. And that's something that, you know, we always have to remember. There goes, but the grace of God, you know, you could easily be in one of these tragic situations. But I think the United States is dealing with two crises that interconnect. We first have a gun violence issue where 120 to 130 people die from gun violence a day. That averages out to about one gun death every 11 to 12 minutes. And a lot of that's suicide, but essentially gun violence touches every aspect of American life. You have school shootings, as you mentioned, Alex, you have the shooting at the mosque, you have shooting at religious areas like synagogues and churches. And then the other issue we have is a political polarization and a political radicalization that I believe is made much worse by the internet and social media. What you'll have is algorithms will feed you content that excites you, that interests you. So you can have people very quickly fall down a rabbit hole of extreme viewpoints just because they expressed interest in one post that was inflammatory, and then you get fed more and more inflammatory posts. And the difficult thing for the government on this is that these lone wolf shooters, they don't have connections to like traditional terrorist groups like Al-Qaeda. What they have is they're lonely, they're on the computer, and they just absorb themselves in hateful rhetoric and conspiracy theories, and that convinces them the only thing they can do to change their political situation or their personal situation is take a gun and unfortunately shoot people. And the combination of those two factors, Alex, is incredibly difficult because I don't know exactly how you regulate how people just fall into these disinformation and conspiracy theory loops on the internet. And then on the second part, the U.S. has passed different gun laws. I, as a Democrat, wish we would do more there, but it's also not easy because the United States is the only country that has more guns than people.
1: Yeah, well, I guess the question over to you then, Hillary, is off the back of what Mally was saying there. What does the country do? You're not going to come to any agreement, I would have thought, on across the political spectrum that guns need to be removed from the United States of America. And even if you were to do that, it would be quite the tremendous effort to rid the country of guns. It's probably too far past that point, isn't it? What do you do? We're having this discussion here in London. Do you give up more control to the government so they can monitor who's on social media, what they're saying, the sort of people you might want to keep an eye on? Do you have more security cameras around embedded with artificial intelligence? You become like China. What is the answer here? Is the answer either do all those things and become more authoritarian and more constrained, or do you just put up with it?
3: Well, Alex, it's a great question without an answer, because if anybody had the answer, they would have done it already, right? So we don't have the exact answer. We even have, related to what Mally was saying with regard to Meta, there was a lawsuit recently actually suing Meta because a woman was saying that she got so addicted to it because of her mental state and what it was taking her down this rat hole. And my answer to that is, well, sugar's addictive, alcohol's addictive, and a lot of other things are addictive as well. So as to your question now with regard to the solution, first of all, there is no solution. I personally, and a lot of people, have different feelings in terms of the government intrusion, and as you mentioned so aptly, becoming like China, becoming like a communist state. Now, don't forget, of course, in London, it was London that first started

0: with all the TV cameras when the IRA was bombing London. That's when a lot of that started in London. London had to do that to prevent a lot of those bombings and or at least to surveil it. I think actually the root cause, and actually it's Princess Catherine that's really on this about childhood education and children. One time actually I was golfing with somebody who counseled in prisons. He'd counseled for 27 years. And I was a single mom raising kids alone. And I asked him what he thought was the key to, because he was counseling in prisons. And he said, you know, I have counseled in prisons for 27 years. He was very religious. He was doing religious, but he said there's one common characteristic of all criminals he's ever counseled. He said it wasn't religion, it wasn't gender, it wasn't race, it wasn't ethnocentric background, it wasn't socioeconomic level. It was one thing, every single convict. They didn't feel loved as a child. So I do think society needs to do more with children, because we've heard about parents, obviously, that are disengaged. It's not just broken households, because, of course, a broken household, you can have a grandmother taking care of a child. A lot of people, they have an aunt or somebody else. So it's just you must feel loved. If society could actually fix that, now that's going back to the very beginning. It's not the Band-Aid approach, but I do know that Princess Catherine, that's something she's very much working on. Now, for the quick solutions, what should we do? The problem with gun control is we have the greatest amount of crimes here in the US conducted by guns in states where they have the tightest gun control, Alex. Why? Because to the lady's point who was interviewed on the street by Ben earlier, those criminals are going to find a way to get guns anyway. So when there's gun controlled in a certain state or a certain location, the criminals manage to get them anyway. That's the biggest problem. So I don't think there's an easy answer. I wish I had it to give to you, I would do. But I do think societally, we've gone down a route of people not feeling loved. And that's one of the reasons we have so much, I think, criminality across the globe, not just here in the US.
1: Yeah, Mally, just to return to the sort of the timeline here, because I'm not making any suggestions, but it does. You do think about this war in Iran. You think about threats made to Ivanka Trump. You think about the statement released by Donald Trump not that long ago, declaring that there might be a breakthrough. Although we have heard that a few times, so you never know where that's going. IRGC sleeper cells. We've seen multiple arrests and interventions here made by our security services, and I'm sure that our level is the same in the United States of America as well, Mally. Is it the case that we should be more wary of our foreign adversaries perhaps as well?
2: Yeah, I mean, it's hard to know until we get a sense of who this person is and if it was connected to Islamic terrorism or terrorism abroad or just domestic radicalization or just a crazy person who is off their meds or a crazy person who thinks they're the second coming of Jesus and gets a gun. Like, it could be any of those things, really. But I will say, jumping off kind of what are things we could do, I do think there could be a way to work with social media companies to make the algorithms where they don't necessarily automatically so quickly shift you into the most extreme political and social content. And I'm definitely not talking like the free speech issues you guys have in the UK, as Ben knows and Hillary knows. I'm not a fan of what Keir Starmer does there. I'm not talking about bans. What I'm talking about is when you have an algorithm, make sure the algorithm doesn't feed you these dopamine spikes of the worst content you could possibly find, and just moderate it a little bit, especially when it comes to political and social issues. And then the second thing I'd say is that, and this is just more generally on like what can you do and what can we do as American citizens to help with the political polarization, as I always remind people, try to get out of your information silo and try to read news or watch news that doesn't necessarily fit your predetermined bias. Mm-hmm. So, you know, I'm a Democrat, watch Fox. I'm a Democrat who goes on a lot of right-leaning stations. So I feel like I'm really living that one. But if you're in the UK, that means, you know, if you're watching the BBC all the time, go over to GB News. If you're on GB News, watch the BBC a little bit, just so you are breaking out of your information silos and seeing how issues are being framed.
1: Yeah, you're absolutely right. And it's always the reason why here, Mally, at GB News, we have different voices on. We platform people from all different political spectrums because we believe that intrinsically you cannot have a free speech society without everybody in the room. We do not want to create echo chambers. It's very easy to go and sit in an echo chamber and hear what you want to hear, but it can be very difficult to hear things you don't like to hear. Right, you two, we'll be back with you very shortly. Go on, Hillary, you wanted to make a quick comment.
0: No, which is my quick comment was going to be Alex, but the BBC is taking the tax pounds from the Brits. They should actually be doing exactly what GB News is doing.
1: Yeah, absolutely agree with you there, Hillary. Certainly agree with you there. Let's cross back over to our chief US correspondent, Ben Leo, who is just meters from the White House. Ben, tell us more.
3: Alex, I got some breaking news for you, which may paint a slightly clearer picture as to the motive behind this gunman, who, of course, is now deceased. The Secret Service spokesperson has just told us that the gunman was an emotionally unstable person who had previously been given a so-called stay-away order from the White House. Now, that's pertinent to what I was saying maybe 10 minutes ago when I last spoke to you, that there was another incident at the White House on April the 17th, where a guy tried to gain entry. He tried to clamber over one of the fences to gain access to the White House. The president was in the White House at the time of that incident, as he was tonight. We understand he's safe in the residence. And there was another incident before that April 17th incident where a van careered into one of the barriers and tried to gain entry as well. So the Secret Service moments ago saying that this person, the gunman who has now been shot and killed, was emotionally unstable and had previously been given a so-called stay-away order, ordered not to go near the White House again. So whether it's linked to that incident I previously mentioned on April the 17th or perhaps the other one, which came 2 weeks before that, we don't know just yet. But that may go some way to painting a slightly more clearer picture as to the motives. We were talking about, of course, you know, was this to do with maybe Iran or the IRGC? But the latest, Alex, as I said, is that the Secret Service are saying this guy had previously tried to gain access to the White House. He'd been given a stay-away order, and he was described as emotionally unstable, Alex.
1: Yeah, indeed. Yeah, that can mean many things emotionally unstable as well, can't it, Ben? We don't know whether there's any further motivations behind it, but please keep us posted if you do hear that news there, Ben. We're coming back here to London with our panel here. Claire, emotionally unstable is how they're describing this man. That's a common thing we hear, right? Even here in the UK when it comes to attacks.
4: Well, it is, because you have to be unstable, yeah. I'd say, mentally to do anything like that, yes. Whether you're under duress doing it, or whether, you know, you're actually doing it of your own volition. It is not normal behaviour, and it really ought not to be treated as normal behaviour, and it has to be called out for what it is. Mm. Now, clearly, there are people with mental health issues. Clearly, there are people who are really, really mad and have got no consideration at all for what they do or for the consequences of what they do. This isn't the case, I don't think. Mm. You are taking a gun, you're using a gun, you've shot your gun for the point of either killing someone, harming someone, or getting into the White House to assassinate potentially the President of the United States. Mm. That is not normal. Mm. That is not normal human behaviour, of which we should be condoning.
1: No, absolutely right, Claire. Well said. And Stuart, emotionally unstable. I mean, we heard this about Valdo Calacane here in the UK, and of course, yes, he's a very unwell man mentally. It doesn't take away from the horrific act itself, does it? It doesn't make anyone feel any better. Emotionally unstable person coming up to God knows how those Secret Service agents weren't hit. I mean, God knows. Thankfully, the person clearly couldn't shoot a weapon.
4: Well, body armour probably, well,
1: yeah,
4: as perhaps, well.
1: And yeah, you might be right there, because we don't know whether anyone actually was hit with the bullet, but we know they weren't injured if they were. But we do know a bystander has lost their lives as a result of it. Emotional instability in 2026 is very different to what it might have been declared 15 years ago. You can be emotionally unstable for a variety of reasons, can't you? But particularly in America, I know there is a big drug problem. There's a very, very prolific drug problem across the United States. And again, it begs the question, is that yet another issue that faces the United States of America at this point in time?
5: Just to the first part of your observation there, which is about the law enforcement Secret Service agents that have had to tonight enact their inherent right to self-defence, and they've had to take a life to do it. What we often forget about these attacks is that they're often aimed at or purported to be aimed at politicians or those in positions of power, but it's often ordinary people who are serving their country that have to take these really difficult decisions and take the responsibility to act in their own defence and as part of a collective defence, as part of their duties. And I think we just need to note that here tonight, that law enforcement officials have had their lives put in danger, and they've had to take a really difficult decision from someone who we believe to be, as you say, unstable. Now, when you talk about things about people being unstable, we have a large and diverse society now, don't we, where people have the freedom and their own will to go and do whatever they want to go and do. We have limited powers, realistically, of surveillance on people who have been perhaps sectioned or perhaps who have been ill but not necessarily deemed a threat. So I think we need to look a lot more closely at how we follow up on those things and what monitoring we can do. But as you mentioned earlier, it's a balance between if we're going to risk any state overreach of surveillance upon people, as opposed to how we're trying to protect the public more generally. What we do have here, and America is now progressing itself, is tighter control background checks on people if they want to get a shotgun certificate or a firearm. It's very strict here. You can't have anything shorter. You can't have a concealed weapon, for example. You can't have a pistol. In America, they're increasing background checks. And as it was said earlier, actually, what you probably want to promote is in its own sphere, of, in its own area, environment, whether it's UK or US, is legal gun ownership, because these people have been checked, as you say. However, as it was mentioned earlier, criminals don't go through those checks.
1: No.
5: So, you know, if people really want to do harm, I think their psyche has been penetrated so far that they are probably willing to do that. And that's a very difficult thing to legislate to prevent.
1: Certainly agree with you. Well, we've got another guest joining us now, geopolitical strategist Tawfiq Rahim. Thank you very much for joining me this evening. Yeah, the backdrop of all of this, of course, comes on the back of the President of the United States being at the White House working on a so-called peace deal or some kind of deal with the IRGC, the Iranian regime, and Gulf leaders to open up the Straits of Hormuz. That is the backdrop of all of this. It will be now somewhat overshadowed by this incident, of course, won't it?
6: Yeah, I mean, well, that's the nature of the Trump presidency from the campaign to even the administration. It's been this balancing of geopolitical files with all types of domestic tension. And so while this is quite dramatic, it's almost nothing new for Washington, but also for the president. And I think, as you may know, I wrote a book on President Trump, Trump 2.5, A Primer, and I speak to some of the assassination, you know, attempts in the campaign as really shaping the way he looks at his own governing approach and agenda.
1: Yeah, indeed. And how? And what's your conclusion of that? What's your conclusion? How's it incidents like this change a man? Because, of course, this more recently, just a month ago, we had the White House Correspondents' Dinner, which is meant to be a very lighthearted, fun event. It's the first time Donald Trump was going to go back to it after so many years. And again, we see a active shooter there trying to take the lives of people, we assume. How does that affect somebody?
6: Well, definitely the first assassination attempt where he did get clipped in the ear, that was, I think, the one that had the most, you know, instrumental effect. And then subsequently, as you remember, there was a second assassination attempt, you know, on the sidelines of a golf course. And he seemed to brush that off. And I think what's happened, I mean, in some ways, after a year and a half, is he seems to have become accustomed to these attempts. You saw he wanted to go back out for the White House Correspondents' Dinner. And I'm assuming on this one, he sees it in that way. He's going to move forward. However, I think he takes note, people in the White House take note, and I think others, that there's a rising climate of political violence, political hostility, and it is often successful. We might see this one as the gunman died, but we can't forget that about, you know, almost a year ago, Charlie Kirk was assassinated.
1: Yes.
6: And that was a successful attack. And Luis Mangione assassinated the United Health CEO, which is also in
1: him.
6: A way a politically motivated attack. So this is kind of a pattern, and I think we need to step back to say, what does this actually mean?
1: And for the United States of America, this sort of political violence is becoming so common now. It's becoming so common. And again, this man is supposedly mentally unstable, unwell. We don't know whether he has political motivations, but I always assume if you're targeting the White House, where the president and elected political leader resides, I always make the implication that it is political. Perhaps it isn't, but I seem to think that it is. And with these consequential events happening so quickly and rapidly after each other. Now, I don't think I've ever seen, we've always heard of attempts taken on the lives of political leaders, but not so many. Just there is a serious amount now, right?
6: Yeah, no, definitely. I mean, it's an uptick, and I think it's ahistorical for contemporary times. And I'll just make two points. So one is we often look at the mentally ill situation, we point to that, but I think it's a red herring because, you know, radical violence often goes, you know, hand in hand with individuals of this nature. They get drawn to it. You know, the people who are recruiting get drawn to it. And we've kind of gotten accustomed to terrorist attacks where there's, you know, wide organization and strategy, but that's not, you know, historically, if we go back a little ways, how this happens. And on that point, in the 60s and 70s, we had a spate of attacks, including on political figures, including successful assassinations, Martin Luther King Jr., Malcolm X, RFK, you know, his father, JFK, and then the Weather Underground movement, for example, the series of other types of violence that were going on. So I think we're heading, you know, in a way back to that era. And there is a lot of popular backlash against elite figures that plays into this. And so I think it is a, you know, general volatility that we might have to become accustomed to.
1: And is this, what do you think is causing this uptick? Is it rhetoric? Is it that the poorest in society are perhaps polarized themselves as to what they think the answers are to the political solutions and feel that they've got no choice? What's driving this?
6: Well, I think, you know, you hate to justify anything like this, but we have to look at reasons like you mentioned and really assess them, because I think it's many, many things. Obviously, there are a series of people who are motivated. There's a lot of criminal elements out there, and they're taking advantage of the situation. They're taking advantage of, you know, for example, the political polarization, which plays into this. And there's a lot of funding out there that create these environments for people to congregate. So that's definitely one aspect. But there is a general popular backlash on both the left and the right against elite figures, against political figures, against business elites, against the wealth inequality, and generally over the fact that the political process solves nothing. Even in the case of, you know, President Trump, who played into a lot of populism, there are a lot of people who feel left out, who see kind of, let's say, a series of figures who have closed access to the White House. And so, you know, there's a range of things, and I think they all contribute because there are different aspects of this political violence that are coming up to the surface. And when they do happen, and this is, I think, the scary thing, is a lot of people justify it. They support it. And people that, let's say, are one degree removed from me and you. And so I think that has to give us pause. Why is that happening? And we can't, you know, dismiss everybody, because if that's a wide cross section, we got to figure this out and bring the temperature down and see if we can address solutions through the political process across countries, not just in the United States.
1: I certainly agree. It certainly seems that we see more and more commonly here as well, Tawfiq. Thank you so much for joining me this evening on this obviously developing story. Now, let's get some more reaction from our panel in Washington. Hillary, you know, I was just thinking, as Tawfiq was talking there, about the state of the United Kingdom. You know, we are a fractured political environment now. We have gone from two parties to four, five, six, who knows what's going to happen over the next few years, because there's always something that we've got to cater to everybody now. There's no unifying voice anymore. There's no unifying identity of Britain, particularly our politics. Is the same happening in America? Are you just seeing these fringe elements of your political spectrum just becoming so disenfranchised that actually they resort to violence?
0: Well, yes, and if I could just make a point there, Alex, I don't also think it's just the UK. This is happening across Europe. You're seeing a lot of dissatisfaction and this across Europe. Obviously, the Dutch government, I think that's one of the reasons that Mark Rutte, who's now heading up NATO, has been so successful in that role, because he had to lead a coalition government in the Netherlands. You look at what's happening in the Netherlands with all the immigrants, and in Spain, they've just had mass protests trying to get their leftist leader out of office. So I think this is not just a UK issue. I think this is across Europe, and a lot of it is due to the infliction on Western culture and societies of all these, and I love to always use this, the word illegal migrants, because I'm an immigrant to the US but did it all legally. So yes. I think that's been a big issue. I think that's something that's been really polarizing in society, because I think there's the same sentiment. That is one thing that's unified. The same sentiment is, where is this coming from? We didn't vote for it. Now back to your question with regard to the US, it's a bit different here. We really still are really a two-party system. There is no no serious third party whatsoever that anybody can really point to. And anytime there was sort of like a third party run as an independent like Ross Perot, what he really did was he at least pulled away from the Republicans. It's viewed very negatively here. So we don't have that same kind of, I would say, fractional parties that you do in the UK at the moment. Certainly we have no rising Reform. I think it's more because obviously Nigel Farage is much more aligned with Donald Trump. So no, we don't have that here, but we do have the same kind of polarization, and obviously, as we're seeing tonight, the same kind of dramatic reactions in society. One last fact, if I could just add, I did learn that that shooter is 21. Don't know a lot more about him, but he is a 21-year-old.
1: There we go. Mally, I'll pass a similar question on to you off the back of what Hillary was discussing with me there, because illegal migration is the hottest topic in Western society. It's one of the leading policies of the Trump administration to remove illegals from the country using ICE, which has been, you know, received by the left exceptionally unwell. We might put it perhaps very lightly there, but it has resulted in protesters dying. You know, it's resulted in deaths. It's resulted in violence from ICE against people being violent towards them, perhaps. We're seeing here in the UK such little faith in the political establishment of the two-party system that actually newish parties have arisen from the ashes and are now eating that establishment alive. Mally, is it the case that actually American politics is broken? Is it just catering to such a small segment of society now that so many more people are disenfranchised?
2: Yeah, I mean, to jump off what you were saying about how the UK has had their main parties kind of disintegrate, and you've had new parties come from kind of the out of nowhere to be, you know, real leaders. In the US, I think we would have seen something similar to that if our two-party system wasn't so strong. Literally, the laws in this country make it difficult for third parties to field candidates. So what you have is it forces folks to work within their parties to overthrow their party leadership and just take it over from the inside. But I believe if you had the rules like the UK had, you would have seen the Democratic Party split in two, yes, where you would have had a more socialist wing and a more moderate wing. Mm-hmm. I think when Trump first started in 2016, you would have seen a more Mitt Romney, Republican, business-oriented split with a more nationalist party as well. But because of our laws, it prevents that. But what you were saying about why do people feel this discontent? I think there are two big reasons. One, as you said, is immigration. No matter how you feel about immigration, whether it was in the United States or in the UK, no one likes illegal immigration. Well, illegal. I was going to say, no one likes the idea that people are breaking the rules or things seem out of control. I think one of the reasons that Trump started losing on immigration is that the ICE enforcement made that seem chaotic. So the chaos that was at the border seemed like was spreading into communities. But then the second thing is economic, which even though we have a growing economy in the US, Europe and the UK are like marginally growing, a lot of people feel like they're getting ahead. And it's even tougher for those folks when they can go on social media and see very easily either people they know or famous people living really rich and lives, and they see all this wealth inequality.
0: So and I they're seeing all the migrants get free housing, free food, free... Yeah. Everything.
2: So I think the combination of those two things can create a lot of discontent.
1: And I'll put this back to you, Hillary, because talking about the fracturing of politics, as I think that is part of the massive driving force behind all of this. When we look at the extremes, even here in the UK, there's extremes on both ends of the spectrum. What happens here in Britain is they find a party somehow to get involved with. I won't go into too much detail about which parties those are, but I think everyone watching from a UK audience will understand that. Is it because the MAGA movement is, let's just say, it's perhaps 30% of the American population, the MAGA movement, then you've got the 20% old school, you know, Republicans, then you've got the old school Democrats, the Clintons, then you've got the far left, the more radicals, the AOCs. You can't have a marriage, can you, that lasts like that? The church, what we found in the UK is the church was too broad and nobody was happy, hence why the desire for change is there, the rapid desire. And what's happened with the MAGA movement is that it is that rising from the ashes. It's taken over a party, but it might only be capturing a small segment of the population, perhaps.
0: Well, actually, I think the thing with MAGA, though, is it's very President Trump driven. I really am very interested to see what will happen when he's no longer in office and he's no longer leading it. Because to your point, and as Mally was saying earlier, there are a lot of, and they're referred to in America, actually, they're referred to them as rhinos, Republican in name only. And there are many of those in the Republican Party. And yes, we've seen on the left, we see those that are extremely socialist, those that are backing, for example, Mayor Mandami in New York, those that are like the Elizabeth Warrens and the AOCs, who are literally not socialist, they're almost like leaning towards communism. So both sides of the aisle has factions within their own party. But now, directly to your point, like, I don't know whether MAGA is even going to exist and MAGA Make America Great Again after President Trump, because he's such a strong leader. Don't forget, we had the Tea Party movement, and that sort of fizzled in the US. Unless you have a very strong leader, a very strong proponent that can garner all that support, I don't know that you can have it. For example, even in the UK, I don't know how Reform would be doing if it wasn't for Nigel Farage. Look at UKIP. UKIP didn't have that charismatic leader. I think a lot of it is to do with the charismatic leader that drives the support for a party. That's a bit, so it's individual. And Mally wants to say something. I can say,
1: Mally, I promise I will come back to you, but we're running out of time. So I'll be back with you guys very shortly. I'm going to get some live reaction here back in London. Sorry to interrupt you there, Mally, but we will come back to you. Yeah, Claire, illegal migration is actually, when you think about all of the political problems that are arising as a result of it, cultural factionalism, you've got the religious aspect of illegal migration, that puts pressure on extremes in our society, doesn't it? The poorest people in Britain, seeing people come over here, get free healthcare, free homes, free everything, right? And the same in America, they've seen whole places, these sanctuary towns in the United States of America. But on the other side, on the spectrum of the left, they now see ICE rounding those people up, chucking them into the back of vans and getting them out of the country. That is going to radicalise the other half of America, right?
4: Of course it is. Right, but ultimately, as the saying goes, when in Rome, okay, you have to assimilate and become part of the culture of the country in which you're living or you want to live in. I mean, Trump's what was going to exercise, you know, if you want a green card, you have to remove yourself from the US and apply for it outside of the US under, you know, unless there's circumstantial things that you have to stay there for, if you're doing a job that you have to be required to do there, or you're of high net worth in your job, then you can apply for your green card that way. Immigration is a huge issue and it's not going to go away until we can secure our borders. And this nonsense talk of wanting to rejoin the EU from Birnam et al., I think it flies in the face of people who voted for Brexit and have given no hope whatsoever to the people who perhaps voted Remain and now think, oh, here comes Barnum, here comes Starmer. They will want to take us back into the EU. Do you think the EU are going to make that easy for us?
1: Absolutely.
4: Do you
1: not
4: think that they will make us join the euro as a currency, will stop the Thatcher dividends, everything? They are going to make it really hard for us, whilst especially still they're looking to bring in Ukraine. Turkey still wants to come into the European Union. It will be absolutely catastrophic.
1: Yep, absolutely right. And Stuart, your thoughts on the polarisation of things, because I use illegal immigration as an example there, because when something so severe happens, and we're
4: just
1: years away.
4: But it's all over. Look at the rape, the child rape gangs.
1: Exactly that.
4: Timothy's letter today to David Lammy.
1: Yeah, I was talking about it on my show. We've got a serious problem with Afghans in this country. We really do. We've got to say it, because when we didn't, when the Pakistani grooming gangs were going on, we couldn't say it was Pakistani grooming gangs. Well, I have said today, Afghans are a problem in Britain. Yeah. These ones have come over into our country illegally, particularly are a problem. And Stuart, the reason why I'm bringing this up is that it requires very, very difficult medicine to rectify it. You've now got hundreds of thousands of illegal migrants in the country here. One day there's going to be a government that comes along and goes, sorry, you've got to go. That is going to cause massive upsets in the United Kingdom. We already see political violence here picking up. You've seen what it's like in America. Donald Trump's already sort of shown the framework of what happens. The radicals come out and go, there is no way I'm tolerating that. You're evil. You're Hitler. You're neo-Nazis. As people have been calling people like Nigel Farage for a very long time, Nazi this, Nazi that. it ends up having this repercussion, doesn't it? When the medicine is off the other foot, you know, conservatives here, I think, have actually put up with illegal immigration very, very soundly, might I say. Soundly. No violence in many parts, not always, but in many parts towards illegal migrants, whilst they've suffering quite a lot here. But if the left, if Nigel Farage, for example, if he was prime minister, starts deporting hundreds of thousands of illegal migrants, I believe there will be violence against politicians in this country. Are we just steps away from that being like that here?
5: So there's a few points to respond to there. I don't want any violence against politicians of any nature.
1: Of course, I'm not saying you do, by the way.
5: No, I know that. I think that's really important to note that that is not acceptable behaviour and is not a resolution to the issues that we face. You mentioned there as well about the issues with Afghan refugees, asylum seekers, however you want to classify them there. And I take those figures into account. It's clear there has been an issue when you look at that denominator there in offences. But I think it should also be noted that there were a lot of Afghans who worked with British forces quite bravely and at great personal risk that sadly didn't necessarily get the protection that they required. And those Afghans aren't a representation of all the Afghans that
1: absolutely
5: actually did
1: right.
5: work with the British forces and saved British service personnel's lives.
1: Certainly concur with that, just to be clear.
5: But I think there's something more broad and why I think issues like immigration really hit so hard. And it's about, because of fairness, but primarily because of economic growth. We haven't had economic growth yet. In my adult lifetime, I don't think I've seen economic growth pretty much above 1%. So I think when resources are so scarce, when things are just tighter and tighter and tighter, and you're being told you can't have that, that aspiration isn't possible, people don't look up and look at what they can go and achieve because it's not feasible. What they do is they look around them and they look at other issues and they see things like the cost of illegal immigration, or they see the unfairness perhaps with open borders when they're in the European Union, or they see the unfairness perceived. So, for example, I voted to leave the European Union because I thought that it was getting too powerful, the democracy was getting too far away, and essentially the renegotiation wasn't serious enough. That was my outlook on it. I think there was a lot of issues there. So I think people look around at these issues, and if we had greater economic growth, if people were prospering, they would perhaps look at these issues in a slightly different light because it wouldn't have the impact upon them, the fairness impact, as you say. All these people are getting, I know, free healthcare, they're getting accommodation, whereas I have to go out to work 40 or 50 hours a week to provide for my family, and my quality of life realistically is only going down. You know, look at tax thresholds, for example, that are frozen as inflation takes hit, problems with inflation. So I think that is the basis from which the animosity on these issues builds. So when you look at that in isolation, when you look at these issues in isolation, and by the way, most people now, you talk about the fracture in the political system, the vast majority of people now, when they come to casting their vote, it's often because of one issue. It boils down to one thing. And whether that party is for or against them on one thing, and that is how they cast their vote. So if you think they're looking at in the siloed nature of issues from their perspective, and broadly speaking, they're worse off each year, and they have been for example, for me, my entire adult life, they look at other issues because the political environment, especially since austerity, has been, how can we cut things?
1: Yes, absolutely right. Listen, both of you, thank you very much. We're just approaching 2 a.m. here. I'll be handing this back over to Ben Leo live in Washington, D.C. to bring you more updates on this developing story.
3: Good morning. It's 2 a.m. in Britain and 9 p.m. in Washington, D.C. Breaking tonight, a suspected gunman has been shot and killed in an encounter with Secret Service near the White House. Another person, understood to be a bystander, has also been injured and is in a critical condition in hospital. Journalists were ushered into the briefing room in the West Wing by Secret Service agents. They were inside the White House grounds at the time of the shooting. And a statement from the U.S. Secret Service reads, shortly after 6 p.m. Eastern Time on Saturday, an individual approached a Secret Service checkpoint. He removed a weapon from his bag and began firing at posted officers. Secret Service police officers returned fire, striking the suspect, who was transported to an area hospital where he later died. During the shooting, a bystander was also struck by gunfire. It remains unclear whether the bystander was struck by the suspect's initial gunfire or during the subsequent exchange of gunfire. No injuries were sustained by
7: Secret Service personnel. The president was at the White House during the incident, but was not impacted. The incident remains under investigation, says the Secret Service. This was the moment an ABC News journalist reporting live at the White House at the time was forced to duck for cover.
8: That President Trump has said a deal is close, only for the two sides to remain far apart.
7: Well, let's get the thoughts of my panel here in Washington, Hillary Fordwich and Mally Smith. Good evening, guys.
0: Good evening.
7: I haven't seen you so far. I've been down the line.
0: I know. I heard you running
2: busy.
0: Out.
7: Yes. It's been reported that the Secret Service were aware of this gunman tonight, the guy who has been shot and killed. He previously, on multiple occasions, tried to gain access to the White House, and they described him as emotionally disturbed, Hillary. So there was an incident on April the 17th where somebody, maybe not necessarily the same guy, but did try and gain access to the White House by clambering a fence. But this guy tonight, who has been killed, he was given a stay away order.
0: Yes, and he was 21. That's what I did read also about this. And we were getting this all breaking news at the moment. We don't know much else. And what we were talking about earlier was that we're such a polarized nation. We were saying it's happening from all the social media feeds that actually encourage people to go down the rat hole that something's dramatic. And also, obviously, media. Media is very polarized here. Why is this individual deranged? We don't have information on that yet. All that we know definitely is that we are a society where people are taking to guns, doing this sort of thing, instead of, like Mally and me, we're both diametrically opposed on so many things, and yet we love each other's company, and we can have a conversation. That's the way the world should be. And I really respect, and I'm not just here for GB News because I'm conservative and we're a conservative network. I'm here because I admire what GB News does. We have opposing views on set, and that's what we cover. And I wish there were more networks that would do that in a healthy sense. Sensible manner, because maybe we wouldn't be feeding these kind of individuals.
7: Yeah, it's an interesting point, Mally, from Hillary there. I do watch lots of US cable news, and you don't really, I'm not going to use this incident to backslap GB News, but the way news is in America, you don't really get sort of the depth and breadth of different views on certain networks. They are very tribal, and I guess the late Charlie Kirk, it's worth mentioning him, of course, he was slaughtered in broad daylight with a microphone in his hand, but he famously said, and it's a clip that's gone viral, when people stop talking to each other, when husbands and wives stop talking, marriages fall apart, when nations stop talking, wars start, when you stop talking, that's when bad things happen.
2: Yeah, and I've seen that clip. It is powerful. And I would say that with a caveat, it sounds like this might not be political violence. This could just be a crazy guy who had a vendetta or just was off his meds, or there could be a political aspect. But regardless, this fact still remains that the U.S. is incredibly divided. We have seen an uptick in political violence. And you're right, Ben, the media in the U.S., they'll have opposing views. I do a lot of right-wing channels in the U.S., and liberal channels like CNN and MSNBC will have conservatives, but the U.S. laws aren't exactly like the U.K. laws that require more balance. The only reason that a U.S. station will have someone that has a different opinion is for conflict and for the debate. So literally, you could have a station just do 24/7 opinion and just say everything they dislike about their opponent. You could have Fox News get rid of Jessica Tarlov, and legally there isn't anything you can do about it.
7: So they'd have her just for the entertainment to have a row.
2: The only reason is entertainment. There are laws when it comes to candidates. If you have a candidate, sometimes you have to make sure you do equal time for another candidate. But broadly speaking, the only reason a U.S. channel has someone with a different opinion is to have the fight. And then that gets to a broader question of, are we having the best discussions in cable news, or are they manufacturing fights for views and clicks? And that might mean we're not having the best discussions.
0: Well, for the clickbait. But in the UK, we have Ofcom, which we don't have the same sort of thing here. But I will say that it doesn't really work because, again, the BBC is just so left-wing now, which it never was.
7: Also, the BBC mark their own homework. Any complaints go through the BBC first. And then if they can't come to sort of a resolution, it goes to Ofcom. This incident this evening, of course, comes 24 hours after it was revealed Ivanka Trump and Jared Kushner were subject to an assassination plot.
0: Where he even had the blueprints to their property.
7: Yes, very chilling. A sort of Iranian-Iraqi terrorist who was trained by the IRGC. It comes weeks after the White House correspondents did a shooting as well. Can we do anything, Hillary, in this country to stop these kind of attempts and attacks? If indeed this isn't politically motivated tonight,
0: right.
7: And it's just some crazy guy. And I will say, as a Brit here living in DC since September, you do see lots of unfortunately mentally unwell people on the streets.
0: Yes, you do.
7: They are everywhere, more so I'd say than London.
0: And what's happened here is the reason we have them is because there was a policy basically to shut down a lot of the mental institutions where all of those people were originally used to be housed, and they've been shut down, and that's the reason that you're seeing them on the streets.
7: What can we do about that? I mean, nothing really, because it looks like suicide by cop. I mean, again, unconfirmed, but you are completely deluded and off your head if you think you're getting anywhere near the White House proper by unloading on a Secret Service agent on the corner of Lafayette Park?
0: Yeah, Lafayette Park, yes, you're right. He has to be deluded, and you're right. It's a kamikaze trip. That's what it was. A suicide has to be, unless nobody sane would do that, unless they wanted to get out of it alive. Now to your question about what can we do about this. Alex asked me the same question earlier. First of all, if anybody had the answer, they'd do it. So no one has the answer. But my opinion is it's something actually that I'd like to raise that Princess Catherine's trying to do in the UK, and that is with regard to early childhood education and early childhood, because, and I just mentioned it earlier, so I'll repeat again though, but I was a single mother raising my kids, and I'll never forget, I was golfing with this man, and he was counseling in prisons. He happened to be very religious, but he said he was counseling in prisons. He said 100% of convicts he had counseled for 27 years. The one common characteristic, it wasn't race, it wasn't age, it wasn't gender, it wasn't family background, it wasn't ethnicity, it wasn't socioeconomic level. It was one thing. They did not feel loved as a child. Mm. Not necessarily even a father in the home. Didn't matter the family construct, they didn't feel loved. I think there's something very sad that's happened in our society. It's not just the polarization of media, it's not just the social apps. There's something's happened in our society where people don't feel so loved. But last but not least, but we can't feel that we're so, it's so dramatic today, because think about the generation that did live through JFK's assassination, RFK's assassination, and Martin Luther King. So we've been seeing this for many, many years, including obviously Lincoln, and our society has been obviously violent for many, many years across the world too.
7: It's an interesting point about love, Hillary, and this won't be the kind of thing other news channels will be discussing off the back of this incident. But,
0: no. Are you going to start singing All We Need Is Love? Because Ben wants to sing. Ben is Mrs. Calling. He really wants to be a singer.
7: No, but I think it's an interesting point, and maybe something society should be focusing a bit more on, because this week I wrote to a death row inmate called Andrew Lukehart, who's getting executed in Florida on June the 2nd. Decades ago. He's been on death row for 30 years, actually.
0: Wow.
7: He murdered a five-month-old baby. He tried to change the baby's nappy. He got angry because it wouldn't sit still. He struck the baby in the head and then dumped the body in a river. He's getting executed in Florida on June the 2nd. Is that next week? I wrote to him this week to try and interview him for GB News, because I'm keen to do a death penalty documentary looking at the debate around the death penalty. Should it return to the United Kingdom? Does it work? How do families feel? What does the Bible say about it? So on and so on. And I was looking into his background, and I was speaking about his background and the death penalty and the fact he was about to be executed with a family member. And I found out that, this isn't a call for sympathy, but it's more of an understanding,
0: yes,
7: about why a once innocent baby himself at some point probably loved.
0: Let me guess that he wasn't
7: people.
0: Loved.
7: His uncle, who he was pretty much his father and confidant, died at an early age. He was given alcohol and cannabis by the age of 8. His other uncle then sexually abused him before he was probably 14, 15. His sister then died when he was 19. Now look, doesn't excuse.
0: I'm not excusing him.
7: What the guy did,
0: but
7: to earn his own death sentence.
0: It accounts for it.
7: But you can maybe understand, and it's from a lack of love.
0: And if I may, I just add, I think this was on GB News. I don't know where I was just watching it. I was watching a Muslim extremist who is now working with, I think, authorities to help counter extremism, and he was talking about his childhood and how his parents became radicalized, and he was saying that I think it was a Taliban offshoot, and he was talking about his childhood, and this is something ghastly, but for our viewers, he had a teddy bear, like a lot of children do. They have teddy bears, and you have a favorite toy, and his mother were given this teddy bear, and they got very, very, very close, and one day his mother, who was very radicalized, asked him for the teddy bear. Ready? She took the teddy bear and a very huge pair of scissors and decapitated the teddy bear right in front of him. Mm. I think that was on GB News, and that accounts for exactly what we're talking about.
7: Mally, quick word. Tammy on your side has said, no, hug a hoodie doesn't work. There was a scheme or a conversation in the UK during the David Cameron years about hugging hoodies and giving them sympathy. Hoodies as in thugs or antisocial people.
2: Well, I'm glad you explained that to me, because I wouldn't have known what that meant.
7: Somebody who wears a hoodie, basically.
2: Yeah.
7: She says, every child born in the 70s Britain were victims of child abuse by today's standards. We didn't feel love, so we gave love ourselves to our kids, but schools radicalized them.
2: Well, I'll be real quick. I do think what you guys were touching on, you know, it, the cliche of hurt people, or if you wanted to make it more academic, we have these systemic, you know, violence that gets passed down from generation, where you have, if you're abused or hurt, you tend to abuse and hurt people. It's tough to break that cycle, but I do think there are things the U.S. can do. We're the only country, the modern industrialized country, that has gun deaths at the level we do. So yes, but I don't think it's politically easy, and I'm unfortunately, I don't think we're
0: going to take any action. And gun control criminals are just going to have the guns.
7: Okay, let's get the thoughts of my panel in London, Claire Muldoon and Stuart Fawcett. Good evening, you two. Nice to see you this evening. So what we know so far is that at around 6 p.m, of course, the government approached the sort of west entrance to the White House, went into a bag, opened fire on a Secret Service agent, was shot dead with 20 to 30 bullets coming his or her way. And he's now been said to have been tried to access the White House on multiple occasions previously. We've got a breaking line now as well from Fox News. Sorry to interject. Multiple sources have confirmed to Fox that the suspect accused of opening fire near the White House this evening has been identified as Nasiah Best, a 21-year-old of Maryland. That's Nasiah, N-A-S-I-R-E, and the surname is Best. Nasiah Best, a 21-year-old of the state of Maryland. Maryland, of course, is the state that borders Washington, D.C. Claire, your assessment, please, on what we've just heard.
4: 21-year-old, very, very early in age, very, you know, a very young person. To be in control of a firearm is quite worrying. How did they get it for a start? How were they radicalised? Was this a politically motivated attack? We know he was mentally unstable from what the reports we've been given so far. And I said to Alex in the studio here in London, well, you couldn't be sane to do what he did. And now we're told it's not his first attempt or their first attempt at this either. Clearly, everyone knows the President of the United States lives in the White House. So I would say it was a political attack aimed at getting at Donald Trump, whom we know did not attend the wedding of his son, Donald Jr., this weekend down in Palm Beach. And we know that he said that they were very close to getting a peace deal now in Iran. I don't think this is, I don't think this is a cell that's been activated by the IRGC, although we don't know. My gut reaction is that it's not, that he is someone like the same person that tried to do the White House correspondence dinner a few weeks ago. It's just so much up in the air at the moment,
7: yeah,
4: Ben.
7: Claire,
4: we just don't know.
7: Yeah, sorry to interrupt again. We're just getting some more detail. There is a suggestion that this guy, Nasiah Best, was previously arrested in July last year for attempting to enter the White House complex. He had serious mental health issues. I think that would suggest, although we can't confirm for sure, that would suggest this isn't some sort of IRGC or politically motivated. I completely agree and concur with that. Again, unconfirmed reports, but many journalists are now suggesting that according to his online behaviour, he believed he was Jesus Christ.
4: Yeah.
7: So that would go some way to explaining his mental condition. Stuart?
5: Yeah, I think when we look at this, when you take a step back and look, and we can all speculate about what motives may be, but let's look at what this person may have really considered the end outcome to have been, and that is that taking a firearm to one of the most secure places in the world was probably not going to end in a net positive result for their own health. So you know the outcome has been that you know they have died. And from the history that you've outlined there, Ben, they've clearly been warned before. They were being watched. They'd approached the White House before, and approaching the White House with a firearm puts you in mind of their state of mind and what they were perhaps expecting to be the outcome for themselves.
7: Yeah, I have to say, as a Brit here in America, Claire, it is. I do feel safe. I've been saying all evening I have the perception of safety. I generally feel quite safe. However, just thinking about it, since Bev and I have been here since September. We had the White House correspondence shooting. We had the incident tonight. We had the National Guard soldier who was shot dead by the crazed Afghan. There was a guy shot outside my apartment a few weeks ago. He had his face blown off.
4: In the morning.
7: There was another guy shot outside my metro station.
9: station 5 minutes after I left. And there have been multiple shootings. So I'm saying, although I feel safe, actually, there have been a hell of a lot of shootings going on and people dying.
4: Now, I think this is there's a direct correlation between mental health and in all of this. And I put it firmly at the ground of decriminalising drugs and Class B drugs, especially. I think the weed that people are smoking now that they're getting, that say, you know, they can, is actually more pungent and more powerful than anything that was grown before. And if you start making things legal, then it's an open doorway, I think. It's a gateway drug to taking harder, more dangerous drugs. And look at California, look at San Francisco, look at what's happening in Washington, D.C. as well. And you've often remarked, Ben, that you can't stand the stench of some of the streets when you walk down them. It's the same here in London. It's quite offensive and it's really worrying because we know the impact that these drugs have on people. They give them episodes of psychosis. They give them bad, bad mental health issues that will not be able to be managed nor get better. And for the fact that Nasir Best was known to the states, was known to the special forces, that's even worse. Why on earth, after being known, after a previous attempt, was he still able to have a gun?
9: Well, who knows? Maybe he wasn't. We don't know. We're just speculating. I assume he didn't have legal access to a gun.
4: Well, you would hope he didn't.
9: Now, actually, on screen, I think it's the Secret Service. That's where I was standing maybe an hour ago. It's the DEA, the DSS, the Secret Service, plotting something on the floor. I guess he didn't have legal access to a gun, judging by the fact he had a stay-away order from the White House. Hillary, we were just talking about the safety of America and gun crime, and you said, well, London has stabbings.
10: No, but I'm just wondering how many... During that time, it'd be interesting to know how many stabbings
0: London's had. And also, you think about the amount of rapes that they've had in Sweden with all the illegal migrants that are there. But I think in general, you're totally right. Although in my entire life in America, I've never experienced that crime. Obviously, you're living down in D.C. Now, I live about 9.7 miles outside of D.C. And while there is crime there, I remember there was a robbery at a local bank. I've never been witness ever to any gun incidents. I did live in New York City for 2 years.
9: What is that on the floor there we're looking at? Is that blood? What does that look like?
2: Maybe blood.
9: It looks like a pool of something.
0: But if it was blood, they wouldn't be standing in it.
9: Or a manhole cover, essentially. Law enforcement agencies, just yards from the White House, they're doing something or potentially looking at something on the ground. Nasir Best, this chap who has been shot and killed by Secret Service tonight, is from Maryland. Just describe the sort of geography of Maryland. He's allegedly from there.
0: Maryland, it's called the DMV. It's the greater D.C. area, Maryland and Virginia. So the District of Columbia, Maryland, Virginia. DMV are the suburbs. And the analogy for the English, actually, I always say where I live here. When I lived in England, I lived in Surrey, and I was outside of Woking. People know the Woking train station, actually specifically Woodham, Surrey. So I would say that it's like sort of Surrey, Kent, the home counties would be Essex, all the counties that are close around London. It's the same sort of geographical dispersion in that you have the suburbs right close to the city, albeit obviously those are a little bit further out in the UK. But yes, I'm 9 miles away. And then what you find is that those suburbs are the suburbs where people are coming in to work in DC. So just like it's called the stockbroker belt sort of in the UK, likewise it is here. They're coming into DC. He was from Maryland. I don't know exactly where in Maryland. The most affluent county is a county called Montgomery County, which is very close in. He may have been from one of the other counties. I don't know which county he was from. We don't know yet much about his background at all. I don't think we've heard anything on that.
9: Nothing other than
0: 21-year-old.
9: Than speculation from journalists that he believed online he was Jesus Christ, but again, that's unconfirmed. But the Secret Service, Mali, has said he was previously emotionally disturbed, was the description, and he tried to previously gain access to the White House on a couple of occasions and had a so-called stay-away order, which I guess is an order to...
2: Yeah, well, and Ben, you've mentioned that there was a shooting at your apartment. I've lived in D.C. for a bit. 2 years ago, I heard a really loud noise at like 3 a.m. I knew it was a gunshot just from what it sounded like. I went to the roof of my building, and I told Hillary this on break. I saw someone bleed out and die in the road. Police came quickly.
9: Goodness.
2: But gun violence is a big problem in the United States. And I said this while you were out on the ground reporting, but we have about 120 to 140 people die a day from gun violence in the U.S. That averages about one person every 11 to 12 minutes.
9: So is that from violence, or does that include accidents as well?
2: So it includes suicide.
0: I'm saying a lot of it's military suicide, veteran suicide.
2: But still, that we have a higher suicide rate than other countries because when someone thinks about committing suicide, it's a passing thought, and a gun makes it very easy for them to commit suicide. But I just would say there are things we can do about this. President Bill Clinton passed an assault weapons ban. After he passed the assault weapons ban, we saw a decrease in gun deaths. We're never going to be like a European or UK country where we have no guns, but I do think we can do a better job on this.
9: Interesting. Oh, but I guess the flip side of the argument is if you try and restrict guns or ban guns, then only the bad guys will have the guns.
0: The criminals will get them, no matter what.
9: Yeah, I mean, it's a bit...
0: The stricter the gun controls, actually, the higher the gun crime in the US.
2: Except for in the UK.
9: Let's get the thoughts of Chief Intelligence Officer at Artoria, Stefano Rittendale. Stefano, good morning. Thanks for joining The Late Show Live on GB News. We're hearing, of course, that this chap has reportedly been named as Nisiah Best, a 21-year-old, allegedly from Maryland. The Secret Service described him as emotionally disturbed. I guess the question is, you kind of have to be allegedly from Maryland. The Secret Service described him as emotionally disturbed. I guess the question is, you kind of

0: territory in the United States. And I think this just kind of highlights that this was somebody who was mentally disturbed. There's a lot of reports indicating kind of his own belief systems that kind of indicate that he's not really tied to either any known domestic or international terrorist organization, or this was a significant plot, but rather to somebody who was trying to make a statement and probably try to use violence as a way to try to highlight himself and target probably the most powerful institution individual in the world. Investigators are clearly going to look more into this to just make sure and rule out anything else. But I think the initial reporting that we get, it just shows that it was a mentally disturbed individual is not tied to any larger terrorist threat at the moment.
1: Can you just explain, Stefano, if the Secret Service says he tried to gain entry to the White House previously, they described him as emotionally disturbed. So just explain for British viewers, please, how did he obtain a weapon then to fire on Secret Service? How does that kind of thing happen in America? Just kind of explain the logistics and process of that, if you can.
0: Right. So, I mean, I would say that's going to be one of the key aspects of the investigation. But unfortunately, the United States is not that hard to achieve a weapon, either through straw purchases, basically buying a gun without any background check. It might have been from somebody of a family member of his. For example, a lot of your viewers might recall, for example, a lot of mass shootings, specifically done those by teenagers or younger adults or children even. And a lot of times the report comes that those guns came from family members in the homes, specifically the parents. And so that's going to be one of the key aspects of the investigation, to see where this gun came from and how this individual obtained it. Unfortunately, in the United States, we have a large arsenal of weapons, and so it's kind of easy to obtain it. And this individual, if he wanted to avoid any background checks, which more than likely he would have failed because of his past run-ins with the Secret Service and his attempt to breach the White House previously, he wouldn't have been able to legally purchase a gun anyways. And so as such, he probably obtained it illegally or through a family member or stole it, and that's how he's able to pull a handgun and shoot at the Secret Service.
1: Fox News is reporting that this situation with this guy, Nazaya Best, has been going on at least for pretty much a year, because they say that he was detained by Secret Service on June the 26th, 2025, last year, for flagging down agents and making threats, and again on July the 10th of 2025, last year, for entering a restricted area. So whatever mental health episode he's been struggling with, it's continued for at least, well, as I said, pretty much 12 months, because he came back again tonight, opened fire, and this time, instead of being detained, quite rightly, you have to say, because he opened fire, he's been shot dead.
0: Correct. And I think one of the other aspects that would be interesting to look at once we get further reporting is when he was detained, it does look like he wasn't charged and prosecuted in any way, shape or form. And I guess the argument would be made, you know, why wasn't that the case if these were instances where he might have broken the law? Is this something that needs to be further looked into? Is this something where the Secret Service might have to continue to enhance some of these known individuals and how they interact and see if there's any additional threats? But it's important to note that this specific incident, it did not breach any security perimeter. When he pulled out the gun and started to open fire, where this event happened was exactly the first people who were supposed to respond, and their job was to respond. They responded, and very effectively. A lot of the videos that we got afterwards were showing and hearing the shooting quickly shows that this incident quickly and ended very, very quickly. The shooting was not long, drawn out. In fact, impacted multiple people. The Secret Service quickly neutralized the threat and happened in an area which is their responsibility to kind of be that first line of defense to protect the White House. So I think we have to be very cautious also in how we analyze and report this, although there's a lot of things that happened beforehand that needs to be looked at too. For example, his previous record and his ability to access a gun. During the event, when he did the shooting, the Secret Service did exactly what they're supposed to do and quickly neutralized the threat, as we now know.
1: Yeah, I guess the only remaining concern is the bystander who reportedly is still in a critical condition in hospital after getting caught up in the crossfire. The Secret Service say they're not sure whether the fire on the bystander came from their agents or maybe the gunman, Nazaya Best. That's still to be established, but that person, mm-hmm. unfortunately, is still in hospital in a critical condition. I will say, those Secret Service guys, the entrance where this happened, it's not even an entrance, by the way, to viewers and listeners, it's not the entrance to the White House. It's the entrance to a long pavement, or a sidewalk, as the Americans call it, and a road, which sometimes is, I mean, when I came here in September, normally that was open, but it's a pavement. It's a security block entrance to a pavement, which leads down to another set of security gates, which you then begin to enter the White House. It's absolutely nowhere near the entrance to

0: to the White House grounds itself. It's pretty much the entrance to a pavement which leads you down there. And they are there every day, those Secret Service guys. Mm-hmm. I've become to know some of them by face. They say hello, they give a thumbs up, and they're great guys. And I will say, Stefano, just explain, I know the answer to this, but explain for our British viewers and listeners why the gunman was subject to 20 to 30 rounds to gunshots from Secret Service agents. Why do they keep firing like that? Because some people do say online, for example, when you have other incidents like this, they say, oh, why don't you just shoot him in the leg or the knee, as if it's some sort of Hollywood movie.
1: Exactly. I mean, somebody myself who was a veteran, when they're trained, we're trained to shoot center mass, which is basically, kind of this center area. Your goal is to neutralize a threat. That's the quickest way to neutralize a threat, shooting in center mass. And that's how they're trained and done it, as you said. And how the Secret Service is going to respond to a threat in this aspect is they have to train to neutralize them directly. As you pointed out, very importantly, the area where this shooting happened is a tourist area. This is where a lot of people would go and interact. And so not only is the Secret Service concerned about the protection of the president and the White House, but also the people there and the loss of lives and the civilian casualty that might entail, they're going to take the direct measure and drastic measures to neutralize the threat. All law enforcement in the United States, and frankly, in many aspects around the world, are trained to do this. This individual was armed. The Secret Service has to react in a quick second. They don't have the time or the luxury to think, oh, I can do this action or I can de-escalate. This individual started to open fire. The Secret Service is trained and, as we've shown, quickly neutralized a threat. And as you pointed out, the individual who was injured, I think that's going to be part of the investigation, is was he injured by the gunman or the Secret Service? And maybe there's ways that this needs to be addressed and analyzed to see if there's other procedures that maybe the Secret Service needs to take into account to make sure that something like this doesn't happen again. But I think from all aspects, the Secret Service did exactly what they were trained for and their job was, which was to neutralize a threat affecting the president, the White House, and the people around there.
0: Yeah, well said. Stefano, thank you very much. Appreciate your company and contribution. Stefano Rittendale. Live pictures now. If you're just tuning into GB News and The Late Show Live, maybe you've been on a night out on your Saturday night and you're just catching this for the first time. The breaking news from Washington this evening is that a gunman has died outside the White House after being shot by Secret Service agents. The gunman opened fire first on an agent who we believe is fine and unscathed. The 21-year-old gunman has been named recently in the past few moments as a chap called Nasiah Best. He was known to Secret Service for trying to gain access to the White House illegally on a couple of occasions previously, including in June and July 2025. He had a court order to stay away from the White House and the precincts and the grounds, and he of course violated that order this evening just before 6 p.m. when he approached the west entrance to the White House grounds and tried to open fire on a Secret Service agent. Sadly, an innocent bystander who was just in the area at the time was struck by gunfire. They are in hospital in a critical condition. Hillary, this guy reportedly, again unconfirmed, but Nasiah Best, this 21-year-old from Maryland, allegedly has been described by Secret Service as being emotionally disturbed, and some are suggesting that online he was describing himself as Jesus Christ.
2: Yes. And may I just interject one other thing? The bystander that unfortunately did receive a bullet, I believe he was 16 years old, which of course is tremendously sad, but that's what I read somewhere. Now with regard to this Nasiah Best, yes, he thought of himself as Jesus, which is a little strange because, I mean, obviously Jesus really wasn't known in the Bible to take sort of gun action and go and try and shoot people, so it's a little bit strange. But yes, he thought that he was Jesus. We don't know all about his background yet. We don't have a lot of information on that. What we do know definitely is that he violated a court order, was not supposed to be in front of the White House, and he was known to the Secret Service to be obviously deranged. So I don't know whether they recognized him, but I think it was only when he initially let off a few rounds, and that's where we saw the footage of the ABC reporter who was there at the White House who had to duck. She was right there on air, and we heard many, many gunshots. Actually, being here in the GB News studio, Both Mally and I were on set. Ben sprinted because our studio here is just about 18th and L, and the White House is 17th and Pennsylvania. It was a few blocks. Ben sprinted down there. Mally and I were on set, and we could hear from the basement here, we could still hear all the sirens that were going on. So it was really quite dramatic. That was around just before 7. Of course, the actual gunshots were at 6. Actually, kudos to Ben for getting down there so quickly. You deserve a little medal for
0: I
2: think.
0: I've got long legs and I run fast.
2: And you're still look smart in your suit.
0: Thank you. Mally, let's remind ourselves of that extraordinary video which we've been sharing at the start of the show this evening of the ABC journalist who was giving a live report into her broadcast network from the White House when she had to dive under a table after hearing the 20 to 30 shots rain out. Take a look at this.
3: That President Trump has said a deal is close, only for the two sides to remain far apart.
0: Extraordinary footage, Mally, and that video is doing some serious numbers online now, more than, I think, 5 or 6 million views on X alone.
4: Yeah, I mean, it's terrifying. And, you know, as we were speculating, I joked that it could be a crazy person who thought they were God. Well, apparently, is a crazy person.
2: You said that, Mally said that, we didn't know anything. Yeah.
4: It was a crazy person who thought they were God. To me, this just shows you, though, the U.S., we need to do a better job when it comes to gun violence. And there is a connection to having stricter gun laws and less death. The top 10 states in the U.S. for firearm deaths, and this is counted by the CDC, 9 of them are Republican states. The safest states when it comes to gun violence deaths are blue states that have stricter gun laws. We do not have to live like this. We can make changes as a country and in our community to have less gun death. We are just choosing not to.
0: What about the mental health aspect? Because I will say, as a visitor to D.C. since September, the mental health situation here is very obvious. You will see half a dozen people with clear mental health problems talking to themselves. In the supermarket today, there was a guy just walking around laughing at himself hilariously. It was obviously quite disturbing.
4: I think that's obviously a part of it. We got to have better mental health services for folks and make sure they don't get to the point where they're homeless and mentally ill and could get to that situation. But I would like to say other countries have mentally ill people too, and they don't have the gun violence we do. If it was mentally ill people that were causing the gun violence, other countries would have the U.S. gun violence problem. It's the guns.
2: Well, one of the things here is they've shut down all the mental institutions, a lot of them where people were sent, and those are no longer in existence, and that was there for generations, basically.
0: Yeah, and I know Claire Muldoon in London touched on it. We don't know if this guy tonight was, you know, we're speculating about whether he smoked cannabis or not, but again, I will say, as an observation being in D.C., it stinks.
2: The prevalence of drugs,
0: people
2: yes.
0: are smoking cannabis everywhere in the city, day in, day out, even in my apartment block. I'll get into the lift. You can tell somebody's just smoking a joint a few minutes beforehand because it's white box and it stinks.
4: Yeah, it is everywhere.
0: Claire Muldoon and Stuart Fawcett, I guess it's at times like these when we hear from Mally and the stats on gun deaths and so on that, you know, it's a great thing. How lucky are we not to have guns? I mean, I'm a massive gun rights supporter here in the US, but that's because the horse is bolted and guns are everywhere. I think there's something like 6 guns to each American, but in the UK at least, I mean, thank goodness we don't have it. I suppose we have an issue with knives, but maybe not on the same scale.
5: I think too that we're really lucky not to have armed police as bobbies on the beat. I mean, we barely have them now either. I think that's another issue that needs to be addressed locally and domestically. But I think, you know, for us to encounter the thefts, the rapes, the knife crime, the violence and even the football violence now, is everything is escalating, Ben, because people are so polarized, people are become so divisive, and we other people all the time, constantly, and that's really not healthy. Society is crippled, it's polarized, for want of a better word, but we need to address the singular issues, and that is of mental health issues, drug issues, and violence. And it all roots back to, you know, how you are together as a society, what builds a society, well, a family builds a society. And we need to, you know, we need to take care of the people that we are allowing into the country. We need to sort it out. We really do need to get a grip on that, because we need assimilation. We need people being brought together. We need people understanding British values, even as arbitrary as queuing, you know? It's as little as that. And not to have children start school that are wearing nappies, not to have children start school that can't even speak English, for heaven's sake. There's so much going on and so much to impact, unpack even, that the parallels from gun crime in America, as you've said, you do support it over there because the horse has bolted. And God forbid we have anything like that happen in this country. And Stuart touched on it earlier about what we had in Dunblane. That massacre in Dunblane, and practically overnight, our gun law was completely tightened, as still remains to this day. But we still have guns in the street. We still have shootings in Birmingham and in Clapham. You know, so crime does still continue.
0: We just saw some shots from. Sorry, Stuart, just one second before I come to you. We just saw a shot from our GB News cameraman down on the scene there. The law enforcement agencies who are on the scene, the Secret Service, the FBI, the Drugs Enforcement Agency, the Diplomatic Protection Agency, they are all down there now, and they are looking at something on the floor now. That's on Pennsylvania Avenue, where Ben, my cameraman, is. We believe they're looking at some sort of projectile on the floor as part of the investigation and evidence. Possibly it's being described as copper in nature, in description. Could it be a bullet casing or something like that? We aren't sure just yet, but they are looking at that piece of area on the floor there on the road, Pennsylvania Avenue, maybe a couple of hundred feet from the White House entrance, as part of their evidence. We'll bring you more information on that as we get it. Stuart, I was going to say to you, Keir Starmer, we were going to be reporting this tonight before this breaking news came. Keir Starmer says the government is turning progress into results for working people. He says the plan is working. And in this article and this kind of speech he's written, he's talking about the fact that in the UK, homicides are down 10%. He was also talking about knife crime being down as well. So the government seems to think that Britain is getting safer, at least when it comes to violent crime.
6: Well, yeah, I mean, one of the first major reforms that the Labour government brought into policing was the banning of zombie knives. And I think this is important to note about means, which is we can talk about lots of different motives, but the means in a lot of these violent attacks were these zombie knives, really large, quite unpleasant blades that could do quite a lot of damage, and they were banned, with significant enforcement going into sort of searches, specific areas where people may be carrying those things, as well as amnesties as well. So I think it's important to talk about means. Claire touched earlier on about Dunblane, you know, gun laws were tightened overnight. Now, Britain is a different country to America. America has a lot of law-abiding citizens who own firearms for in defence. It's a different cultural basis and legal basis as part of their constitution. But that changed very quickly in Britain. And that's perhaps why we talk about knife crime here a lot, as you've touched on, Ben. We don't necessarily talk about firearms as much. In fact, many firearms crimes can often be related to one small set of firearms when they look at ballistics, whereas in the US, obviously, it's much more widespread because of that sort of grey market with firearms sometimes. But I think also what to note is here, and I'm not going to come out and say immigration is or is not a prime driver of crime, but illegal immigration is down 35% now in the UK because of measures that have been taken by the Home Office. So, you know, these measures are now seeming to have an impact upon the statistics that we're beginning to hear.
0: I'm not going to get into a row with you about illegal immigration, but for at least the Keir Starmer, the Prime Minister, says he says homicides in this article that it was being released tonight, actually, for UK viewers. He says homicide is down at record lows since the 1970s. He also says knife crime is down 10% and more than 63,000 knives have been taken off the streets. Claire Muldoon.
5: Yeah, it's the way we want it, isn't it, Claire?
6: It's where we all want it going.
5: But I don't trust the actual data that he's talking about. I really don't, because
0: does it feel like that, Claire?
5: That's what I was going to say, Ben. It doesn't feel as if that is the case. I mean, we've got stars saying that they can't wear watches. You know, they're good watches in London. All the mobile phone thefts in London. Morgan McSweeney, case in point, had phones stolen. And it's all of this. It's all of these add-ons. And we do feel that we are maybe looking over our shoulder, or with a number of Lime bikes passing at speed, with balaclavaed youth and capped and hooded youths driving past in scooters and bikes at great haste. It really does unnerve you. And I don't believe for one minute that knife crime is down as much as he said he is, let alone homicide, because violent crime must be on the up. Perhaps people aren't dying of the result of the said crime as much. Good, you know, well, hopefully that's a good thing as well. But the crime is still there, and violent crime is still there, and the number of young people committing crimes as well has gone down. It's staggering, absolutely staggering.
6: I'm not one to necessarily speak out about Lime bikes on pavement too often, even though they are extremely annoying. But I tend to trust this data and the data that we're being told here. I'd like it to be much greater. Measures seem to be taking an impact. But Hillary mentioned it earlier about fundamental family breakdown. I wrote about it before on GB News. And things like this are generational changes, where you have the sources of these incidents of crime and where it comes from socially. And things like this take a legislative agenda that takes time to impact, especially when you're talking about social cohesion and intervention. So just measures alone, it's very difficult to sort of turn that corner very quickly. But, you know, if knife crime and violent crime and even homicide has gone down 10%, that's definitely the way I want it. There are people alive today, or people who are safer because of measures that have taken impact, and that's the direction I want it to keep going.
0: Yeah, it's worth noting these pictures on your screen now from our cameraman, our GB News cameraman, down on the scene on Pennsylvania Avenue. It's around 100 yards from the White House entrance. What is that, 300 odd feet? I made a guess of 300 feet a bit earlier when I was outside reporting. I think it's about 100 yards. They are looking apparently on the floor here at some sort of projectile, which could be, I don't know, bullet casing, something else. It's being described as copper in nature, but it just goes to show, my cameraman's made a great point, it just goes to show, Hillary, that this is 300 feet away from the entrance to the White House.
2: Yes.
0: How chaotic the gunfire must have been. 20 to 30 shots. We heard the shots ring out on that video from the ABC reporter giving her live hit a bit earlier. It's a surprise and a miracle, I'd say, that nobody else, apart from that poor youngster who's in a critical condition, has been hit in the crossfire. There's many, many people crossing Pennsylvania Avenue. It's a very busy part of DC. There's Starbucks there. There's all sorts of shops and cafes and food places. It's a miracle, I would say, as an observer in DC, that nobody else was hit.
2: You're absolutely right. The bystander was a 16-year-old, which is tremendously sad, but you're right. I mean, it's a very high traffic area. They've now closed down, though, Pennsylvania Avenue. That was after, back in the day, and Mally might remember the exact time, it was, Tim, somebody who's tried to blow up a building, was it in Knoxville? Where was the building?
0: Timothy McVeigh.
2: Oklahoma. It's getting late. Oklahoma. Very good. Yes, it's getting late. Timothy McVeigh, he tried to blow up a government building, and that was when they closed down the Pennsylvania Avenue. Used to have cars going right in front of the White House. They've closed that down, but of course the advantage with closing down the road in front of the White House there, the Pennsylvania Avenue, is that now that there isn't any vehicular traffic, a lot of pedestrian traffic. So to your point, Ben, yes, there's a lot of people, even at night, and this happened at 6 p.m. on a holiday weekend. A lot of tourists come to Washington, D.C. at this time. actually, I think probably the saving grace was, in England when it rains, people still go out and they walk and they go about their business. In America, when Americans sing Land of the Free and Home of the Brave at the end of the national anthem, really not when there's half an inch of rain. Most people don't go out and they won't go out. So there were way less people than there ever would have been. It kept the tourists away. If it had been a regular, and this is called Memorial Day weekend here in the United States, I know it's a bank holiday weekend in the UK, but a holiday weekend like Memorial Day weekend, it actually would have been packed. If he had pulled out that weapon, and to your point, if there had been the Secret Service response with the normal amount of people there, this could have been catastrophic.
0: Yeah, just on an off point, I had a great walk in the rain today. I loved it.
2: Because you're English. I go out in this and people, Americans think I'm nuts. I'll golf when it's 45 to 50 degrees here. Do you know almost no one goes out and golfs? Yeah. And I do, and it's empty.
4: Wonderful. With your country, you could never leave the house if you didn't leave when it rained. Yeah. But Hillary's right. That area is a tourist trap. The tourists come up to see, because you can, if as long as there's no security issues, sometimes they push the perimeter farther. But if there isn't, you can go right up to the gate and see the White House. It could have been much worse. I routinely take my dog and we'll walk down from my apartment, do the lap around the White House and come back up. And it is scary. If someone has a death wish and they want to run up on the White House and take shots, then they can do that, unfortunately. And Hillary, I know what you're talking about, that road used to be open.
2: Yep.
4: And cars could go by.
2: Pennsylvania Avenue, yep.
4: There's a lot of talk that they want to try to open it up again to have that happen. But I think with the security, they're never going to do that.
2: With this tonight, I bet they won't. Yeah. And actually, when they did close it down, it really created log jams across D.C. because it was a thoroughfare. And it was designed by Lafayette, the designer for Washington, D.C., as a thoroughfare that people they never anticipated would ever be shut. So it really did affect the traffic pattern.
0: This guy, if you're just tuning into GB News, this chap who has been shot dead tonight by Secret Service agents after trying to, first of all, shoot them, has been named as 21-year-old Nasiah Best. He had previous encounters with law enforcement. Secret Service say that in June and July, on two separate occasions in 2025, he tried to gain access to the White House. He was given a court order previously telling him to stay away from the White House grounds. Of course, this evening, goes without saying, he broke that order, pulled out a gun and tried to kill Secret Service agents. They were firing 20 to 30 shots at Nasiah Best. He died at a DC hospital a bit later on in the evening. And unfortunately, the other additional bit of news is that a bystander, which we understand reportedly is a 16-year-old boy, he was shot in the crossfire. We can't confirm whether he was shot by Secret Service bullets or bullets coming from Nasiah Best's weapon, but he's in hospital in a critical condition as it stands. Hillary, President Trump is in the White House as we speak. This show really tonight was meant to be focusing mainly, amongst other things, on the Iran situation, because the president held a call this evening with leaders of different Middle East states, UAE, Bahrain, Jordan, Saudi, etc. And we potentially are quite close to a deal. But I mean, does tonight's incident change anything on that front?
2: Actually, that's one thing that Mally and I were discussing when you were sprinting down there, and when you were down there at the White House. That's one of the things that we were wondering. I don't think anybody knows the direct answer to that. What I would say is when the gunshots went off and all the sirens again, we're only a few blocks away, when we could hear the sirens down here in the basement. So they obviously heard the sirens. They obviously heard the gunshots. Obviously, they were immediately informed of everything that was going on. So we're pretty certain that they would have obviously taken a break on the phone call, and they would have all been made sure that everybody was safe. Now, we don't know, nothing has come out of the White House. What I would say is I'm rather surprised there hasn't been a statement to the nation, because when there's a shooting at the White House, I'm surprised that President Trump hasn't said something yet. After the White House correspondence dinner, he did speak very quickly. He had said he wanted that dinner to go on and continue. So I would bet they probably had at least a break in the meeting. We haven't heard any positive news. I'm kind of surprised he hasn't made an announcement.
0: Yeah, Manny, Trump, after the White House correspondence shooting, Trump went to the briefing room himself at the White House and gave a speech. I've just checked Truth Social. He's not said anything.
2: Nothing
0: so far.
2: Yet.
4: Yeah, I mean, I think probably there's the logistical issue of he's all tied up in conversations with other countries about what this potential Iran deal could be. And then the second thing, I think he probably doesn't want to go out and take give a statement to the press, and he usually takes questions from the press because they would ask about the shooting, but then they'd probably quickly ask about the Iran deal. And if everything isn't fully tied up, you don't want to jump out there. On the Iran deal itself, there's a lot of conflicting things on the internet, but it seems like it's a deal to get a deal. I think it looks like this deal is to potentially open up the strait. The Iranians would potentially get some sanctions relief. The strait would be open up somewhat, but it looks like they would have larger discussions about the enriched uranium, but we'll see, because again, all of this is speculation.
2: Yes.
0: Okay, Claire and Stuart, let's just get a final word from you for tonight. Just 40 odd seconds each, if you don't mind. Claire, I'll start with you. Any final thoughts on what we've seen this evening?
5: I want to praise the response team of the police force and the information that they were able to garner very quickly and put out to everyone in the media and indeed globally. I think it was a swift, sharp response, which I really hoped would be replicated in this country when we have situations like this arising, because I felt it was completely dishonest of the government not to report usefully and honestly on the Nottingham and Southport murders. And, you know, I hope that the 16-year-old that's in hospital makes a full recovery. And I want to know what the issues were with Nasir Best. And I want to hear from President Trump, not only on his deal with Iran moving forward, but let's hope that hope and peace do prevail.
0: Yeah, indeed. Stuart, last word to you, mate.
6: Yeah, I think, Ben, we need to remind ourselves that when we have acts of violence against political targets, it's often not politicians, whilst they have been, assassinated in recent times, unfortunately. It's not only them that become the targets, it's often the people that are trying to protect them and have to put their life in the way to do so. So I think today's been a real lesson in that one.
0: Yeah, and we had lots of other topics to get through tonight.
5: We did.
0: There was so much going on. Iran, fast track of EU membership.
5: Yep.
0: We had Nick Timothy writing to David Lammy urging for transparency on migrant crimes. Foreigners must leave the US to apply for green cards now, apparently. There was also Farage promising tax-free overtime if he ever makes government. Hugh Edwards in talks for a tell-all interview with Channel 4. So all that to come tomorrow on The Late Show Live. But for now, this has been another evening of breaking news on The Late Show Live. We seem to be treated with these kind of big news stories on The Late Show Live on GB News, so long may it continue. Let's just remind you of what we know so far tonight before we say goodnight to you. A suspected gunman has been shot and killed after he removed a weapon from his bag and began firing at Secret Service officers near the White House here in Washington, D.C. He's reportedly been identified as 21-year-old Nasir Best and was known to officials for previously attempting to gain access to the White House. Another person, understood to be a bystander, has also been injured and is in a critical condition. For now, I'll see you tomorrow night for midnight. Thank you for your company. Sweet dreams. Enjoy your Sunday. And I'll see you tomorrow. Good night.
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8: Hello there, and very good morning to you. This is your latest GB News weather update provided by the Met Office. The exceptional heat is continuing to build throughout this bank holiday Monday. Whilst there is a front lingering across the far northwest, for most of us it's this area of high pressure that is in charge and allowing day-on-day heating to really get those temperatures going. And widespread clear blue skies across much of England and Wales are ready to start off the day, and that sunshine will spread into parts of southern Scotland, areas of Northern Ireland as we head into the afternoon as well. UV levels are very high at the moment, so do be wary if you are heading outside for prolonged periods of time, that sunscreen will be necessary. And the pollen levels are also picking up as well, so a warning for hay fever sufferers also. Our top temperatures of the day likely to be across the southeast of England, around 31 degrees Celsius. Quite rare to be seeing those values at this time of the year. Coastal regions may be a little cooler, but remember that sea surface temperatures are quite still low at this time of the year, so watch out for some cold water shock. The temperatures, though, much more broadly probably closer towards average for the time of year in the far northwest of Scotland, where cloud is going to linger throughout today, and we may see some outbreaks of rain across the Highlands, over towards the Outer Hebrides and the Northern Isles throughout the day and into the overnight period as well. Elsewhere, tonight promises quite widespread clear skies and very little in the way of cloud around. For most of us, it'll be quite a warm night. Some towns and cities holding up around 16 to 18 degrees Celsius, so feeling quite difficult for sleeping in places. Our frontal rain in the north will continue right throughout Bank Holiday Monday, only very slowly easing later on in the day. But for most of us, it is wall-to-wall blue sunshine once again. And that extra sunshine is just going to allow those temperatures to climb even further, potential for 33 degrees Celsius around the southeast, maybe even a touch higher locally. That has the potential to bring us our hottest bank holiday on record and also our hottest day in May on record. Quite exceptional indeed. And temperatures only slowly decreasing this week.
7: Today, clouds overhead, total zen within. 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

0: Good morning. Breaking news out of Washington, D.C. A gunman who opened fire outside the White House is shot dead by Secret Service agents.
1: Well, here's the incredible moment. Reporters react live to this shooting.
2: That President Trump has said a deal is close, only for the two sides to remain far apart.
3: President Trump praises the swift and professional response of law enforcement after yet another chilling incident of political gun violence here in Washington.
0: The gunman is identified as 21-year-old Nazir Best, and he was quickly eliminated. But unfortunately, an innocent bystander was also shot during the incident.
1: Well, the White House remains on lockdown, according to latest reports. We're going to be bringing you all the breaking news updates as we get them.
0: Reform UK leader Nigel Farage is vowing to scrap income tax on overtime. He's also making headlines after claiming that Russia hacked his phone.
1: And we're in the midst of a bank holiday heatwave with temperatures reaching 30 degrees Celsius in May for the first time since 2012.
4: The heat is continuing to build this bank holiday weekend. How high will the temperatures get? Well, join me later to find out.
0: But with the good weather also comes calm waters. And that's what people smugglers are exploiting, with more than 700 small boat migrants already crossing since Friday, and hundreds more actually en route as we speak.
5: Sometimes they say that we imprisoned thousands. I like to say that we actually liberated millions.
6: They have one hell of a president.
1: Well, a new documentary unveils the harsh realities of El Salvador's mega prison, which Donald Trump has hailed a resounding success. Should Britain create its own supermax prison to crack down on crime?
7: A very good morning. It was Hull City who emerged from the wreckage of Spygate to claim a place in the Premier League after Ollie McBurney's added time winner helped them beat Middlesbrough in yesterday's Wembley playoff final. Going the other way today will be either Tottenham or West Ham. And in F1, George Russell is on pole for the Canadian Grand Prix.
1: It's just gone 6 o'clock. I'm Mark White.
0: And I'm Anne Diamond. And this is GB News Breakfast. Well, we begin with that breaking news overnight from Washington. Donald Trump has thanked law enforcement after officers shot dead a gunman who was near the White House, who reportedly pulled a weapon from a bag and then opened fire.
1: Well, the incident triggered an immediate lockdown, with journalists and staff told to take cover as security teams rushed to secure the area.
0: And unfortunately, a second person who was apparently a bystander was also injured in the shooting and is in hospital, reported to be in a critical condition.
1: Well, authorities are now investigating the circumstances surrounding the attack.
0: Let's talk to GB News Chief US Correspondent Ben Leo. Good morning, Ben. Here we go again. It's terrifying, and even more so when we see that reporter who had to dive for cover because she was doing a live report at the time.
8: Yes, good morning, everybody. Good morning, you two. Another extraordinary evening incident of gun violence here in the United States. Political gun violence, you have to say, considering it was targeting the White House. So just after 6 p.m. here, local time in Washington, D.C., a man approached the west wing area of the White House. By the way, just for some context, he got nowhere near the entrance to the White House. It was a Secret Service security checkpoint. But he approached the checkpoint with a bag over his shoulder. He went into the bag, pulled out a weapon and opened fire on a Secret Service agent. The agent is fine. He got away unscathed. We understand the shots missed, but in return, multiple agents fired back at the gunman, reeling off around 20 to 30 rounds. This is the extraordinary moment. An ABC reporter who is delivering a live report from the White House back to her studio here in America, it had to dive for cover and stop her report as she heard the gunshots just yards away. Take a look.
2: That President Trump has said a deal is close, only for the two sides to remain far apart.
9: No.
8: So journalists inside the White House who were in the press briefing room, they were locked down for many hours in the aftermath of the incident. And we can tell you now that the gunman has been named as a 21-year-old from Maryland, the neighboring state here in D.C., as Nasiah Best. He was fatally shot. He was killed, or died rather, on the way to hospital. The Secret Service said this evening that he was known to authorities because he had on two previous occasions tried to gain access to the White House. Those incidents came in June and July in 2025 last year. They also said he was a deeply disturbed individual and he'd been given a stay away order after those two previous incidents last year. As I mentioned, the Secret Service agent is fine. Unfortunately, though, the downside to this incident is that amid the 20 to 30 rounds that were fired off, an innocent bystander who unconfirmed report suggests is a 16-year-old boy, he was struck by some of those bullets. He's currently in a critical condition in hospital. Now, this, of course, comes just 4 weeks after that White House correspondence dinner where a chap called Cole Allen traveled the length of the country in a bid to try and assassinate President Trump at the Hilton in D.C. He's currently in court going through a trial. But it does it's another stark reminder of the febrile atmosphere here in America over the past couple of years. President Trump, of course, escaping with his life miraculously during that now infamous assassination attempt in Butler, Pennsylvania, on the campaign trail in 2024. There was a second assassination attempt at his golf course a year or so later. And then, of course, the White House correspondence dinner. It's too early to say now what this guy's motives were, Nasiah Best. I think for the time being, the suggestion that he was a deeply disturbed individual and he had tried previously on two occasions to access the White House grounds suggests it's maybe more of a mental health issue. But I suppose that goes without saying, if you're prepared to approach Secret Service agents and unload a weapon towards them, you can't be in the right frame of mind in the first place. This was my report with Alex Armstrong last night, talking about the breaking moment when Secret Service were detailing the details of Nasiah Best. Take a look.
9: The Secret Service spokesperson has just told us that the gunman was an emotionally unstable person who had previously been given a so-called stay-away order from the White House. Now, that's pertinent to what I was saying maybe 10 minutes ago when I last spoke to you, that there was another incident at the White House on April the 17th where a guy tried to gain entry. He tried to clamber over one of the fences to gain entry.
0: Yeah, as you say, febrile atmosphere, Ben, and it's not the first one that you've witnessed yourself.
8: No, unfortunately not. I mean, the viewers may or may not know if you tune into The Late Show Live on GB News each midnight here on the channel. It was only 2 weeks ago where I was woken up from my apartment here in DC to sounds of gunfire at 2 or 3 in the morning. They were so loud, they woke me up from my slumber. It turned out the next morning when I went down to find out what happened, there was pools of dried blood on the floor. Some guy was shot in the face 4 or 5 times. That came a week after another incident at a metro station where I just finished presenting The Late Show Live. I came home. 5 minutes after I left my local metro station, another person was shot in the leg. No, there's no suggestion those incidents, of course, were politically motivated. They probably weren't in the grand scheme of things. But there does seem to be a sort of rising number of gun attacks and gun violence here in DC over the past couple of months. As I said, the most infamous one from that period was the White House correspondence dinner. And by the way, this comes just 24 hours after we reported on GB News last night that the president's daughter, Ivanka Trump, was subject to a really chilling assassination plot by an Iraqi-Iranian terrorist who had been trained by the Islamic Revolutionary Guard Corps. That guy was extradited from Turkey on May the 18th. We will still learn in the next couple of hours and days, I suspect, Dan and Mark, what this chap's motives were. For now, it seems like a mental health issue, but he is named as Nasiah Best, a 21-year-old, and our thoughts for the time being as well with that innocent bystander who, as we understand, is a 16-year-old lad who is currently in a critical condition in hospital.
1: Just finally on this, Ben, I think one aspect that really sticks out here is the fact that this individual had access to deadly firearms. Now, we know, of course, that the right to bear arms is jealously guarded in the United States, but given that this person has been categorized as a deeply disturbed individual who had tried to gain access to the White House twice before, it's a reasonable question to ask, I think, as to how on earth he had access to firearms.
8: Yeah, I've had the same questions all evening. Bearing in mind, the guy had two previous attempts to enter the White House, and there's also unconfirmed reports from the past hour or so that that he was, according to his online profiles, his social media, he had such mental delusions that he thought he was the reincarnation of Jesus Christ. So it's a valid question mark, of course. Bearing in mind, you've got the two previous attempts. He's a deeply disturbed individual. He had an order to stay away from the White House, and he had some manic delusions online. How on earth was this guy allowed to access weapons? He could have got it from a family member. He could have got it from a friend. Of course, he absolutely no chance he would have been allowed to buy or rent weapons legally. But it just goes to show how easy weapons are able to be accessed here in the US. I think the stat is something like 6 guns for every American here in the United States. So it's a chilling number. And unfortunately, when it does go wrong, when you do get people accessing guns with mental health backgrounds or maybe more sinister political motives, that's when it can all go wrong.
0: Okay, absolutely. Ben, we'll catch up with you a bit later on, Ben. Thanks very much indeed for the moment. Right, it's 11 minutes past 6 already. Let's turn to domestic politics now. Nigel Farage has vowed to make work pay with a new pledge to axe income tax on overtime. It's overtime that's over 40-hour week.
1: Right, OK, yeah. Well, the Reform UK leader said the policy would benefit people who put in extra hours at work and yet see no real reward in their bank accounts.
0: Sounds quite tasty, actually, doesn't it? Yeah. This comes as the Mail on Sunday as well reports that Nigel Farage says his phone was hacked by Moscow and details of that £5 million gift were leaked by Moscow, or at least that's what he seems to be indicating. The leak triggered an inquiry, of course, into whether the Reform UK leader broke Commons rules by accepting that £5 million gift without declaring it. Joining us now in the studio, political editor at Times Radio, Anna Mihailova. Hello.
10: Good morning.
0: The £5 million gift, is that going to haunt Farage, do you think?
10: I don't know if it's going to haunt him. I think there's very limited evidence that it's cutting through to the public at this stage. And certainly Reform is claiming it's just a Westminster bubble story. But the difference, the reason it keeps coming back and the reason it is serious for Nigel Farage is because it is now the subject of an investigation, a formal investigation by the Parliamentary Standards Commissioner, which is no small thing. And in theory, if that were to progress and if he were to be found in breach, then the commissioner could put that to the committee of MPs who decide these sanctions. And in theory, it could lead to a suspension from the House of Commons, which in theory could then lead to a recall petition, which almost certainly at this stage Nigel Farage would win, by the way. But the point is that, yeah, it's definitely has raised a lot of questions. It has also sparked questions separately about his finances and the purchase of a very expensive home. So those questions all remain unanswered. But I think the reason why this keeps being in the press is because there will be points when this will again get into the public domain because of this investigation.
0: But as you say, I wonder if it will hit home with many people because it's very, I mean, he said that he needed it for his security, which clearly he needs. And also it was made before he became an MP.
10: It was made, but there are still rules on, you know, everything in the 12 months before becoming an MP should be declared, is my understanding of the rule book. Although I think, you know, we've got to be careful making too many assumptions about it at this stage because we just don't know enough. We don't know about the nature of the gift. We don't know enough about how the rules will be interpreted by the commissioner. But The commissioner only investigates things where there is a threshold to do so, and he is pretty aware how political these things are. So I think by the nature of the investigation, it means that there is enough to look at and assess whether or not it breached the rules, and therefore it's just a fact that it will then come back into the news because of the different stages of that probe. You know, we'll get a report about it, we'll get detailed back and forth with Nigel Farage personally with the commission. That's how these things normally work. But I would say that it's the questions it has raised about the house sale that are also a separate matter as well, that haven't really been answered by Nigel Farage or Reform. Again, Reform's line is very much that it's all above board and nothing, no rules were broken.
1: Yeah, well, I think one thing's for sure, the establishment media will not let it go. They'll continue to pick at it without a doubt. Can we ask you about this proposal, though, to, not tax people on their overtime over a 40-hour week? That might be popular, but how affordable is it? I mean, that would be a fair old chunk that the Exchequer isn't getting.
10: Yeah, that's the million-dollar question, or should we say the £5 billion question, which is how much it is expected to cost.
1: Right.
10: Yes, that's how much it's expected to cost, which is a really expensive policy. And it is, it would come out of obviously the income tax budget. Reform has said that this would come out of, be funded by £40 billion worth of cuts they would make if in government, which are coming out of things like the foreign aid budget and reforms to welfare. Now, I think the reality of government can be very difficult, particularly since all of those promises were made before the war in Iran began. The state of the public finances is very, very difficult, and it's only expected to become more difficult. But I think what's interesting about this policy announcement is it's just a different state of direction. I think we're increasingly going to get to the stage where whatever happens to Labour and Keir Starmer, whether or not someone succeeds him or not, there's certainly no promise of tax cuts. And I think most people increasingly expect there to be tax rises being more likely. So it's just interesting, we're a couple of years out from any general election, but starting to see some clear water between the parties on tax policy promises. Obviously, it's being slightly different to tax policy reality, but that's still something.
0: And it sort of very much speaks to people saying we are going to become alarm clock Britain. We are going to work for our living, not just expect handouts.
1: Yeah.
10: Well, that's what Farage is promising, that he will incentivize. It's an attempt to say we're going to incentivize work. But I think anyone who knows the state of the public finances realizes that unless you're prepared to make extremely hard decisions about benefits. And there's already been some questions about, Reform made some pledges originally about the two-child benefit cap, then had to row back on it. It's just not as easy as it looks with all these things. And we also know from polling that a lot of Reform supporters are picking up voters who favour expanded state promises as well. So we'll see. It's always difficult when these promises hit reality.
0: Yes.
1: Okay, Anna, thank you very much indeed. We'll speak to you a bit later.
0: Absolutely. I tell you what, you'd do well. You'd welcome that, wouldn't you?
1: I think so, absolutely. Go on, Nigel.
0: Yeah, there you go. Right, I think it's good time to reflect on that
1: absolutely.
0: And other things. Here's our daily reflection.
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12: Hi, my name is the Reverend Pat Allerton, and I'm a vicar in the Church of England. Happy Pentecost Sunday, or Whitsun, as some call it in the church calendar. This is the day when we remember the Spirit of God, the Holy Spirit, poured out on the early church, the earliest believers, as they gathered in the upper room. Their lives were transformed, and our lives can be transformed too, because this means big stuff for each one of us. It's easy, isn't it, really, to understand God as being above us. And if you like, our understanding of the Trinity brings us that. God the Father, God above. Christianity brought even better news when we discovered and experienced Jesus Christ taking on flesh and coming alongside us, being God with us, God above us, now God with us, Emmanuel, here walking this earth, coming to redeem mankind. Good news. But it was about to get even better, because I don't know about you, but what I really need is God on the inside, God in me, God in us. And that's the promise that Pentecost brings. Because on the day of Pentecost, in the book of Acts, we read that all the disciples were gathered in one place. A sound like the blowing of a mighty wind filled that room, and tongues of fire came to rest on each one of them. And we read that all of them were filled with the Holy Spirit. In other words, God, the Spirit, came to live on the inside of each and every one of them. And this is God's promise to you and me, to any who put their trust and faith in Jesus, that we too can be filled, that we too can know God in us. So happy Pentecost Sunday.
0: Right, now you'll be wanting to know the latest on the small boats issues, and you've been keeping up to date.
1: Yes,
0: what's
1: sadly,
0: going on? How many service. Actually crossed yesterday?
1: So our provisional figures say that about 300 crossed. It would have been much more, actually. But there was a very dramatic rescue off the French coast near Boulogne, a beach there where a so-called taxi boat had come from much further down. Way down where the Somme is, so about 80 miles south of where the usual beaches are. And that taxi boat came along and close into shore, many dozens of migrants, about 70 odd, waded out, tried to scramble on board this vessel, which already had about 20 migrants on board. It capsized under the sheer weight of numbers. 70 people ended up in the water. There was a big dramatic rescue. Five of those described as young men. 70 people ended up in the water. There was a big dramatic rescue. Five of those described as

0: to pick up these migrants here, but somehow that had not worked. Whether it was a law enforcement intervention, we don't know, Anne, but that basically meant that three other launches yesterday didn't actually come to fruition. They didn't get to UK waters, thankfully, or the 300 would have been probably closer to 500 who would have crossed yesterday. As it is, with the 300 plus yesterday and 300 the day before, actually almost 400 the day before, we're now at more than 700 who've crossed. Add to that this morning, and the latest, the very latest situation we can bring you is that two small boats are en route to the UK. Well, one has already reached the UK. It came out of a beach called Wimmera, which is...
1: Wimmera, it's one of the D-Day beaches.
0: It's east of Calais, and that beach... at 3 a.m. this morning saw a migrant boat launch. It reached UK waters about an hour ago, and the occupants on board have been taken to Dover Harbour. We don't have a count on how many, but it could be about 70 is the often the sort of the average number on these boats at this time of the year. And as we speak, another boat has left the beach near Dunkirk, and it is heading out, escorted, controversially, of course, by the French patrol vessel Mink. Riddens, I should say, sorry. That is making its way now towards UK waters. Slow but steady progress. So it could be another 150 today, and we're very early in the
1: It's early in the morning, and certainly the weather is good today as well, isn't it? So probably will be more. We'll keep you up to date with that. Let's get a check on the weather then with Jonathan Voltry.
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3: Hello there, and very good morning to you. This is your latest GB News weather updates provided by the Met Office. Exceptional heat is continuing to build throughout this bank holiday Monday. Whilst there is a front lingering across the far northwest, for most of us it's this area of high pressure that is in charge and allowing day-on-day heating to really get those temperatures going. And widespread clear blue skies across much of England and Wales are ready to start off the day, and that sunshine will spread into parts of southern Scotland, areas of Northern Ireland as we head into the afternoon as well. UV levels are very high at the moment, so do be wary if you are heading outside for prolonged periods of time, that sunscreen will be necessary. And the pollen levels are also picking up as well, so a warning for hay fever sufferers also. Our top temperatures of the day likely to be across the southeast of England, around 31 degrees Celsius. Quite rare to be seeing those values at this time of the year. Coastal regions may be a little cooler, but remember that sea surface temperatures are quite still low at this time of the year, so watch out for some cold water shock. The temperatures, though, much more broadly closer towards average for the time of year in the far northwest of Scotland, where cloud is going to linger throughout today, and we may see some outbreaks of rain across the Highlands, over towards the Outer Hebrides and the Northern Isles throughout the day and into the overnight period as well. Elsewhere, tonight promises quite widespread clear skies and very little in the way of cloud around. For most of us, it'll be quite a warm night, some towns and cities holding up around 16 to 18 degrees Celsius, so feeling quite difficult for sleeping in places. Our frontal rain in the north will continue right throughout bank holiday Monday, only very slowly easing later on in the day. But for most of us, it is wall-to-wall blue sunshine once again. And that extra sunshine is just going to allow those temperatures to climb even further. Potential for 33 degrees Celsius around the southeast, maybe even a touch higher locally. That has the potential to bring us our hottest bank holiday on record and also our hottest day in May on record. Quite exceptional indeed. And temperatures only slowly decreasing this week.
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1: Yes, and if you look at London, London looks lovely in the sunshine, doesn't
0: it? Yeah, it does.
1: The sun's coming up. I think we've got a smashing shot there. Oh, look at that.
0: Beautiful.
1: Yeah,
0: that's sunrise over Westminster.
1: Yeah, it does look good, doesn't it? We will be talking more weather things a bit later on in the programme. Right now, we'll be back with you in a couple of moments.

0: I'm Andrew Pearce. 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
3: The Premier League final day is set to get underway at 4 p.m, with 10 games kicking off as the race for Europe and relegation battle come to their conclusions. West Ham United know they have to win against Leeds United and hope Everton beat Tottenham Hotspur in order to stay up. Any other result will see the Hammers relegated to the Championship. The race for Europe is heating up with Brighton, Chelsea, Brentford and Sunderland, all chasing a spot in either the Europa League or Europa Conference League next season. Arsenal will lift the Premier League title at Selhurst Park after taking on Crystal Palace. That's the latest sport. For more, go to gbnews.com.
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8: Good morning. Now, today is predicted to be the warmest day of the year so far. Temperatures rising above 30 degrees in some parts of the country.
9: Yeah, if you're out and about this weekend, make sure, of course, that you pack plenty of water in the car, as always, because if you're stuck in these traffic jams, it's not going to be nice.
8: Yeah, and due to a planned rail strike and engineering work, travel by train is going to be difficult today, forcing many onto the already crowded roads.
9: And it isn't made any better by those new EU entry exit system checks that we've known about for years, but they've still taken us by surprise, apparently.
8: Simon Calder is with us. He'll know what to do. It's nice that you've been able to get into the studio today.
10: It's very nice to be here. I spent quite a lot of time talking to you yesterday from Dover. But yeah, exactly as you say. I mean, when I reported for you, we were seeing queues of up to 4.5 hours. Suddenly, I think pretty much just as you were coming off air, they all vanished. And I was with the boss of the Port of Dover, and he said, yeah, they've just gone back to the olden days, basically. We're not going to...
8: So they gave up on the new system, did they?
10: They did.
9: How can this be, Simon? They've had years to prepare for this day.
10: Unfortunately, if you go to Dover, which I know you do very often, you will know that everybody converges on Eastern Docks.
9: Yeah.
10: Therefore, if you've only got 11 border posts and you've got 8,000 cars coming through, it's going to get quite messy. So what the Port of Dover has done, Western Docks, they've filled in some space. They've spent £40 million on new machines. And the idea is that you drive there, you get out of your car, you do your fingerprints, you do your facial biometric, get back in the car. AI will check, Mark, if you take the right amount of time to get to Eastern Docks. If you do, quick scan of your picture, quick look at your passport, and you're on the boat.
9: Right.
10: Now, unfortunately, due to French IT issues, that's not working. So yesterday we just saw this impossible squeeze until whoever's the chief of the police aux frontières there, because you get through the French check there, said, zut alors, I think would probably be there. expression and lifted that. They went back to the old stamping of passports much quicker, and honestly, it was like going from freeze frame to just normal speed in almost an instant.
8: Never mind, it'll all work in the end. In a few years' time, maybe.
10: Well, it will. You're absolutely right. It will do, but we don't know when that will be.
8: No.
10: And I'm increasingly of the mind, Anne, that we should have actually a bespoke settlement for British, because when you go back to 2016, when they brought this, that they first came up with the idea, we were still in the European Union. We said, yep, this is a great idea. And then we said, we'd like to be subject to it. That more than doubled the number of people it would apply to. They were just sort of thinking, oh, well, big airports, Amsterdam, Paris, Frankfurt, people will fly in from America or the Gulf and we'll process them there. But no, we've got all these really strange places you weren't expecting queues. And so I think something might happen there, but it'll all be fine.
8: It'll all come out in the wash, as they say, after people have been tremendously frustrated and during a bank holiday weekend.
10: Yeah.
8: However, if you want to get really more frustrated, what about the railways?
10: Okay, well, there's things we knew about and there's things we didn't know about. So what we knew about was from London Paddington, for instance, to South Wales, the line from Bristol through to Newport, which is the main London to Cardiff and Swansea line, that is being dug up. So it's going to take you a lot longer. You might need to get a bus replacement. You might be on one of the trains which goes quite slowly and prettily up to Gloucester and then goes the rest of the way from there, but that's quite slow. On the East Coast Main Line from London King's Cross, there's a work going on north of York. That means rail replacement buses from York to Darlington, about 2 hours longer on trains from Newcastle and Edinburgh to London. What we didn't know about was today, on the West Coast Main Line, which is going to take quite a lot of the strain from London, Scotland trains. We knew there was a bit of a diversion going on. That's okay, except we didn't know there would then be at least 10 train cancellations on the anti-West Coast.
8: Why?
10: To Manchester, to Liverpool, to Birmingham, to Wolverhampton. Staff shortage. And make of that what you will. Yes. Mm. Apparently, there's not enough train drivers.
8: On a bank holiday?
9: Yeah.
8: Yes. Just when we need them, they also presumably want a holiday. I don't know.
9: Well, yeah, but they're running a service, you know.
10: But if you look at...
8: What a very old-fashioned concept.
10: But if you look at an awful lot of train operator contracts, if you're, you don't have to work on Sundays if you don't want to.
8: Is that right?
10: Yeah. This goes back to the Victorian era when they wanted to go to church instead.
9: Is it going to change under Great British Rail? New company, new contract, surely?
10: Ah, Mark, that's such a difficult question, because you can say, this is obviously ridiculous. You're going to be on 7-day-a-week schedules, but the unions will obviously want some money for that. And they'll say, so we're all going to be on the same terms and conditions. Well, obviously, we've all got to be paid at the absolute top whack.
8: Nigel Farage ever becomes Prime Minister, he'll scrap the tax on their overtime, so they may actually be incentivized to work on a Sunday.
10: We shall see.
8: Again, a couple of
9: Simon,
8: years will tell.
9: It's great to speak to you. Lovely to see you in the flesh, as always.
8: Absolutely, yeah. Do stay with us. Still to come, we'll have the latest from the White House after a gunman was shot dead overnight.
9: First, congratulations to Hull for getting promoted to the Premier League. Aidan McGee will have all that in the sport after the break.
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9: Okay, it's just coming up to 20 to 7 at sports time, of course, with the wonderful Aidan McGee. And, well, what an exciting weekend of sport we've got.
17: Oh, without doubt. I mean, we'll start at Wembley, shall we? Hull City getting promoted to the Premier League. The bounty is now worth, it's calculated by experts as around about £215 million. It's extraordinary, isn't it? And that's what Southampton missed out on by spying on their opponents, Middlesbrough, who were beaten yesterday. I do think, though, Anne, it was a comfortable outcome for everyone yesterday, just because I think a lot of people feel that Southampton were hard done by. I think people were uncomfortable with Middlesbrough being elevated to the final. If Hull had lost, then they would have been well within their rights to launch their own legal appeal against what happened. So I think when EFL chief Rick Parry was interviewed yesterday and he said, look, we've taken decisive action, nobody's ever going to spy again because they've seen what's happened. And I think that they were worried, though, that if Hull lost, they might take their case to court. I will say as well as all the legal paraphernalia that's gone on, in addition to the £215 million, the Hull City players have they've been promised a trip by their owners to Vegas as well. They'll be going off there this week. But one man, the manager, will not be going. Let's hear from him now.
18: This is a trip for the players. No, I will be with my family in Croatia. We have beautiful coast there, so a lot of British people coming there. So I will be in Croatia, and they go to Vegas. You know what happened in Vegas, stay in Vegas. So this is not for me. Yeah.
19: Well, they'll enjoy themselves. That's
17: they will.
19: A nice little treat for them.
17: Yes, they will, exactly, and well earned as well. There was a good joke we made yesterday, actually, because the spying was done from behind a tree,
19: yeah.
17: And the game wasn't a great game yesterday, and they said it was one to be watched from behind a tree.
19: I see. Yeah.
9: But real excitement in the Premier League because we don't know who's going to go down.
17: Yeah, there are so many permutations. I mean, look, it's very simple. Tottenham play at home to Everton. If they win, they stay up. If Tottenham don't win, if they draw and West Ham win, they play Leeds at home, Tottenham will still still likely stay up because of the goal difference situation. It would take a massive swing. The only way West Ham can stay up and Tottenham go down is if West Ham beat Leeds United at home and Tottenham lose to Everton at home. Everyone's talking about what Everton could do at Tottenham. Their manager is David Moyes, the old West Ham manager, might do his old club a favour, but they've won in six games. Spurs have terrible home form, and there's another issue surrounding their captain as well, Christian Romero. He's been a very difficult influence on the side this season. He's been sent off a couple of times. He's made barbed comments against the board. The least you can do, Anne, I think, when you're injured, is that you stick around and you support your teammates. Yeah. Well, he hasn't done that. He's gone to Argentina to support his boyhood team because they've got a big game. Now, he was probed, the manager, Roberto De Zerbi, earlier in the week. He was quite circumspect around what it meant, but you can tell that he was seething underneath. Let's listen to Roberto De Zerbi, the Spurs manager right now.
20: I want to be clear. I'm not stupid. If I understand there is any player or some player who thinks for himself before the club, I can't be the same Roberto, no? But with Cuti Romero, I can't say nothing because with me, in my time, he has been correct.
19: And how is Bournemouth doing?
17: Now, I should explain, Mark, if you don't know, Anne used to work in Bournemouth, so she was asking about Bournemouth. They have had an exceptional season. Now, they could...
19: They could
17: get in the Champions League today, which would be extraordinary. For my money, they would be the smallest, by some distance, the smallest Premier League club ever to get
19: into. Who are they playing, then?
17: They are at Nottingham Forest away. Now, Aston Villa had to finish fifth for that to happen because they've got in effect two Champions League places because they won the Europa League. But so Brighton could also get into it today. There is a sequence of results that could lead them into it. Again, a great story for them. Two South Coast sides vying for the Champions League. Brilliant stuff. And there are a few other matters going on today. We've got Liverpool with Mo Salah playing his last game for Liverpool, although their manager quite spitefully hasn't said if he's going to play. They're at loggerheads, those two. And Man City, Pep Guardiola, his last game of the season. So they play Aston Villa. Everyone kicks off today at 4 o'clock. It's the only day of the season where everyone kicks off concurrently so that nobody has an advantage in terms of if someone plays first, you know what you've got to have, what you have to do. It was a rule that came in back in 1994.
9: Wonderful.
19: Didn't you say earlier it's the start of the French Open?
17: Yes, French Open. Yeah, I can't see past Yannick Sinner, do you? Can you?
19: I don't know. I hadn't really. But it just feels like summer. The minute you start to say French Open leads to Wimbledon.
17: I think it normally starts this weekend. Yes, Sinner is in action and he's won his last five tournaments. I mean, most of them have been on clay. I think. In fact, all of them may have been on clay.
9: Is Jack Draper playing?
17: Alcaraz is a Jack Draper. No, I think he's injured actually, but I will check on that.
19: Is Alcaraz playing?
17: No, he's got a wrist injury. And Cam Norrie has got trouble with a rib injury, but he might still be able to play. But we'll cover that next hour.
19: Well, I think you're right then. Sinner's probably got it made, hasn't he?
17: He's won five in a row. He's just looking imperious at the moment.
19: That's a good one. Okay, there's plenty of sport, as we said.
17: Yeah, tons of
19: sport today, actually. But then it is a bank holiday. Still to come, do stay with us. It's expected to be another busy day in the channel with small boats crossing as we speak. And Mark will bring us up to date with all of that. We'll also have more on the papers because we're going to be looking through them with Tally Fraser and Steve and Alan. First of all, though, let's have the forecast for some of the top European destinations.
21: Ready to soak up that holiday sunshine?
22: Won't we need some cover?
21: No worries. All sorted.
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24: 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The one exception to the rule is further towards the east. There are some heavy showers lingering around parts of Greece, but more especially so into Turkey, though those will tend to ease off as we head towards the middle part of the week, and really is sunshine that's going to be the main prevailing factor.
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4: You have some breaking news for us.
5: Just before we get to the paper review, just an update on the small boats. So we were telling you that today already, two small boats, probably about 150 potentially illegal immigrants crossing the English Channel. That's now up to three. Another one has just left the beaches of northern France. So well over 200.
4: Throughout the day, there's going to be more and more, aren't there?
5: Yeah, so well over 200. We're 720, 730 since Friday. So we're pushing, you know, we may well even get to 1,000 since Friday by close of play today.
4: Yeah, one of our lovely viewers gets in touch, did yesterday and again today, saying, I know you have to report it, but it's so depressing hearing more and more migrants coming over in their boats.
5: Yeah, but listen, there's one thing that we do in this channel that other channels don't necessarily
4: That's
5: do.
4: True.
5: Since we started, we've followed this growing crisis and sustained crisis. We'll continue to do that because it's important to
4: Well, of course, it's in the papers today. And looking through the papers with us, Assistant Editor of Conservative Home, Tali Fraser, and comedian and GB News contributor, Steve N. Allen. And, yeah, we were looking at that, actually, Tali, in the Telegraph, I think, about the official figures of all the migrants coming
6: over
4: the channel, landing
6: in Britain. The Telegraph's official figures, they've got almost 400 migrants cross the channel in small boats on Friday. And basically, the smugglers are taking advantage of the warm weather we're having. So while everyone's outside enjoying the weather, you know, when you look to our coast, you're seeing more and more small boat crossings happening, and it will only continue over the next week, basically, I'm sure.
5: Without a doubt. And, you know, the numbers actually, Steve, are down year on year. But what it shows you is when you get good, calm weather, that gap can close very, very quickly.
4: Very quickly.
7: And I love how politicians pretend that that's not the case. I mean, it's often the story in winter when you'll get them boasting about how low it's like, yeah, we've seen the weather recently. Of course, they take credit for their policies, where clearly we can all look out of a window and see that the weather's part of this. But you can't use weather to try and battle this unless you really go for that climate change. You need to change the pull factors, don't you? Of course, even if you do smash the gangs in that area, then you have to worry about Belgium. The lorries are coming back into play. Remember, that was our main story, people in the back of lorries. And that will always happen. The problem will continue to whack them all around until you sort out the pull factors. Yeah. Until they do that, then this conversation is going to go on and on.
4: And yet, consistently, some politicians, at least, deny that that's a factor, don't they?
7: How can you not? Why else would you go to a place without a pull factor?
4: Yes.
7: The push factor could send you anywhere. Yeah. The pull factor sends you one place.
5: 100%. Yeah.
4: Talking of leaders, tell us about Nigel Farage, who's claiming that his phone has been hacked by the Russians.
7: By the Russians, yeah. It's like a good old-fashioned spy novel. Well, it's not actually, because of spear phishing. He thinks he was hacked by a spear phishing. He was concerned why the story about the £5 million gift came out, because only four people knew about it, and the details were on his phone, so he investigated, so he sent his his phone to be tested. And there's a spear phishing thing. So I just about know what phishing is.
4: Spear phishing?
7: Spear phishing, yeah. Is specifically on you. So they research you so that you will fall for their scam more easily. And I suppose, look, that is a risk for anyone who's going to be famous, have a high profile. He's relatively easy to research. But he reckons that that's why we got the information. It does slightly move the conversation away from the main issue, which is, should he have declared it or not?
6: Yeah, I do wonder why he's sort of like dragging more attention onto this issue, because part the way that this now looks is like, oh, well, I wanted to hide this 5 million gift like so much that I'm now sort of looking into
5: sure,
6: any way that it's
5: I'm sure, Tali, he would deny that is the particular angle he's taking in this.
6: But it does draw attention back onto the original story of this 5 million gift, which is a very generous amount.
7: But it does separate him from the Russians, which is a narrative that Keir Starmer goes
4: absolutely
7: for.
4: Absolutely, yes. Yeah.
6: Very true.
4: Yes, that's what they keep bashing in with every time they open their mouths. They always say Farage and then they say Russians, don't they? Okay, we have got to leave it there, I'm afraid. We've run out of time so quickly. Thanks very much for being with us. And right now we'll catch up with the weather. Yes, there's a lot of it about. Here's Jonathan Vautry.
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9: Hello there, a very good morning to you. This is your latest GB News weather update provided by the Met Office. The exceptional heat is continuing to build throughout this bank holiday Monday. Whilst there is a front lingering across the far northwest, for most of us it's this area of high pressure that is in charge and allowing day-on-day heating to really get those temperatures going. And widespread clear blue skies across much of England and Wales are ready to start off the day, and that sunshine will spread into parts of southern Scotland, areas of Northern Ireland as we head into the afternoon as well. UV levels are very high at the moment, so do be wary if you are heading outside for prolonged periods of time, that sunscreen will be necessary. And the pollen levels are also picking up as well, so a warning for hay fever sufferers also. Our top temperatures of the day likely to be across the southeast of England, around 31 degrees Celsius. Quite rare to be seeing those values at this time of the year. Coastal regions may be a little cooler, but remember that sea surface temperatures are quite still low at this time of the year, so watch out for some cold water shock. The temperatures, though, much more broadly closer towards average for the time of year in the far northwest of Scotland, where cloud is going to linger throughout today, and we may see some outbreaks of rain across the Highlands, over towards the Outer Hebrides and the Northern Isles throughout the day and into the overnight period as well. Elsewhere, tonight promises quite widespread clear skies and very little in the way of cloud around. For most of us, it'll be quite a warm night, some towns and cities holding up around 16 to 18 degrees Celsius, so feeling quite difficult for sleeping in places. Our frontal rain in the north will continue right throughout bank holiday Monday, only very slowly easing later on in the day. But for most of us, it is wall-to-wall blue sunshine once again. And that extra sunshine is just going to allow those temperatures to climb even further. Potential for 33 degrees Celsius around the southeast, maybe even a touch higher locally. That has the potential to bring us our hottest bank holiday on record and also our hottest day in May on record. Quite exceptional indeed. And temperatures only slowly decreasing this week.
8: Today's outlook: cool, calm, and completely horizontal. 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
12: 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UK only. Entrance must be 18 or over. Lines close at 4 p.m. on the 26th of June. This is a network giveaway. Entries will be pooled. Please check the closing time if listening or watching on demand. 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
4: Morning. Breaking news out of Washington, D.C. A gunman who opened fire outside the White House is shot dead by Secret Service agents.
5: Here's the incredible moment. Reporters reacted live to the shooting.
16: That President Trump has said a deal is close, only for the two sides to remain far apart.
4: Well, the gunman has been identified as 21-year-old Nazir Best. He was quickly eliminated, with an innocent bystander also shot during the incident.
5: Well, the White House remains in lockdown, according to latest reports. We're going to be bringing you all the breaking updates as we get them.
4: The Reform UK leader, Nigel Farage, is vowing to scrap income tax on overtime, which, when it's more than a 40-hour week. He's also making headlines after claiming that Russia hacked his phone.
5: And we're in the midst of a bank holiday heat wave, in case you haven't noticed, with temperatures reaching 30 degrees Celsius in May for the first time since 2012.
9: The heat is continuing to build this bank holiday weekend. How high will the temperatures get? Well, join me later to find out.
4: But unfortunately, with the good weather also comes calm waters in the Channel. And that means that the people smugglers are exploiting that. More than 700 small boat migrants already have crossed since Friday. Hundreds more en route as we speak.
17: Sometimes they say that we imprisoned thousands. I like to say that we actually liberated millions.
18: They have one hell of a president.
5: A new documentary unveils the harsh realities of El Salvador's mega prison, which Donald Trump has hailed as a resounding success. So should Britain create its own supermax prison to crack down on crime?
19: It was Hull City who emerged from the wreckage of Spygate to claim a place in the Premier League after Ollie McBurney's late winner helped them beat Middlesbrough in yesterday's Wembley playoff final. Going the other way today will be Tottenham or West Ham United. And in F1, George Russell is on pole for the Canadian Grand Prix.
5: Well, it is just after 7 o'clock. I'm Mark White.
4: And I'm Anne Diamond. And this is GB News Breakfast. You've got your eyes glued to the channel, haven't you?
5: Oh,
4: What's going on there? How many more boats?
5: Well, we've got three at the moment, so that's probably well over 200 small boat illegal migrants who are crossing, and if you add that to the 720-30 that have crossed since Friday, I mean, we're going to be pushing 1,000 by the end of today.
4: Somebody ought to hire a coach and put in a load of former Home Secretaries and present Home Secretaries, take them down to Dover and let them watch. Do you think they do? I mean, see the migrants coming in like that.
5: Well, very occasionally you'll get
4: one in, one out, for heaven's sake.
5: Yeah.
4: To see hundreds coming over the channel, as they are doing today and yesterday and probably tomorrow too. I mean, just saying the phrase one in, one out is
7: nonsensical.
4: Nonsense.
5: Yeah. I mean, listen, the figures that the government will tell you until, you know, your ears bleed is that, you know, compared to last year, we're actually down about 40%. But all it takes is a run of good days like we're seeing at the moment. And that gap closes very, very quickly.
4: Yeah. And actually, one of our weather forecasters yesterday said it's probably going to be a good summer this summer.
5: Yeah.
4: That might be too much to wish for, but with a good summer, we'll come even more. Okay, let's cross over now and talk about what's happening across the pond. We begin with breaking news from Washington. Donald Trump has thanked law enforcement after officers shot dead a gunman near the White House who reportedly pulled a weapon from a bag and then opened fire.
5: Well, the incident triggered an immediate lockdown with journalists and staff told to take cover as security teams rushed to secure the area.
4: A second person, sadly believed to be a bystander, was also injured badly in the shooting, is reported to be in a critical condition in hospital.
5: Well, GB News chief US correspondent Ben Leo has this update.
20: Yes, good morning, everybody. Good morning, you two. Another extraordinary evening incident of gun violence here in the United States. Political gun violence, you have to say, considering it was targeting the White House. So just after 6 p.m. here, local time in Washington, D.C., a man approached the West Wing area of the White House. By the way, just for some context, he got nowhere near the entrance to the White House. It was a Secret Service security checkpoint. But he approached the checkpoint with a bag over his shoulder. He went into the bag, pulled out a weapon and opened fire on a Secret Service agent. The agent is fine. He got away unscathed. We understand the shots missed, but in return, multiple agents fired back at the gunman, reeling off around 20 to 30 rounds. This is the extraordinary moment. An ABC reporter who is delivering a live report from the White House back to her studio here in America, it had to dive for cover and stop her report as she heard the gunshots just yards away. Take a look.
16: That President Trump has said a deal is close, only for the two sides to remain far apart.
20: So journalists inside the White House who were in the press briefing room, they were locked down for many hours in the aftermath of the incident. And we can tell you now that the gunman has been named as a 21-year-old from Maryland, the neighboring state here in D.C., as Nasiah Best. He was fatally shot. He was killed, or died, rather, on the way to hospital. The Secret Service said this evening that he was known to authorities because he had on two previous occasions tried to gain access to the White House. Those incidents came in June and July in 2025 last year. They also said he was a deeply disturbed individual and he'd been given a stay away order after those two previous incidents last year. As I mentioned, the Secret Service agent is fine. Unfortunately, though, the downside to this incident is that amid the 20 to 30 rounds that were fired off, an innocent bystander who unconfirmed report suggests is a 16-year-old boy, he was struck by some of those bullets. He's currently in a critical condition in hospital. Now, this, of course, comes just 4 weeks after that White House correspondence dinner where a chap called Cole Allen traveled the length of the country in a bid to try and assassinate President Trump at the Hilton in D.C. He's currently in court going through a trial. But it does, it's another stark reminder of the febrile atmosphere here in America over the past couple of years. President Trump, of course, course, escaping with his life miraculously during that now infamous assassination attempt in Butler, Pennsylvania, on the campaign trail in 2024. There was a second assassination attempt at his golf course a year or so later. And then, of course, the White House Correspondents' Dinner. It's too early to say now what this guy's motives were.
4: And obviously, Ben will keep you up to date on all of that as and when more information comes to light.
5: Moving on to politics now, Nigel Farage has vowed to make work pay with a new pledge to axe income tax on overtime over 40 hours a week.
4: Yeah, the Reform UK leader said the policy would benefit people who put in extra hours at work and yet see no real reward in their bank accounts.
5: Well, Mr. Farage is also leading in the Mail on Sunday, but for a different reason. He's alleging that his phone was hacked by the Russians, leading to details of his £5 million gift being leaked.
4: Now, that leak triggered an inquiry, of course, into whether the Reform UK leader broke Commons rules by accepting the gift without declaring it. We're joined now by political editor at Times Radio, Anna Mihailova. Can you explain why, even though that gift was made before he became an MP, why should he sort of potentially be in some trouble?
0: Because there are rules about you have to declare, there are rules about declarations even before becoming an MP as well. I think it's a 12-month period that applies to, but obviously it doesn't apply to everything in someone's bank account. So Nigel Farage claims this was a personal gift and that he has done his due diligence and that it wasn't part of the declarations. But of course, other people claim otherwise.
5: And personal gifts can be a bit different in terms of what has to be declared.
0: I think we have to be a bit careful as well when a politician receives £5 million, right? Mm-hmm. So I think it's sensible to question it and look into it. And it's currently the subject of the independent Parliamentary Standards Commissioner, which is the correct forum for this. So it's one of those where I don't think it's right to pass judgment at this stage. We should wait and see what that investigation says. And normally with these investigations, they do publish quite detailed documents where they have a back and forth with the politician in question, which will be Nigel Farage, and we'll see their exchanges, what he says, what the commissioner says, and the commissioner, who is the ultimate arbiter of these rules, will say whether or not he considers him in breach. And lots of MPs are regularly in breach of lots of rules, so there will also be a judgment about whether or not, if it is a breach, it's considered serious or inadvertent. So there's a lot that we can see when this comes out. And then ultimately, if it is a serious breach, then the MP committee that rules on these things will decide a sanction. And if they decide a sanction, that could be a suspension from the House. So that's why it continues to be in the papers. Although I think as it was referenced just earlier, it is curious to see Nigel Farage himself talk about it and his allies putting it back on the front pages today, because...
4: Well, he's a seasoned politician, is he not? And you would think that he would be fairly secure in his decision to accept that money and not declare it. But we will see, I suppose, won't we?
0: Yeah, but, I think to me, the thing that's slightly unsavoury about this whole thing is The Guardian obviously reported it, and I think there are now serious questions about, Nigel Farage is claiming that this was the subject of a hack of his phone, which is obviously really serious. We've had examples of prime ministers and senior politicians being hacked by state actors, Russia, China. I mean, there's when you speak to people involved in policing security on this front, online security, it's a real problem. Yeah. The frequency of hacks and targeting of our politicians and our institutions. But what to me stands out a little bit about Reform's response to the whole thing from the day this story came out was There's this veiled threat to stop speaking to The Guardian. So this shocking revelation brings into question The Guardian's judgment and whether Reform can cooperate with them in the future. And, you know, I think as journalists, we should be really sceptical about that sort of thing. It's nothing's been proven about the sourcing of the journalists who published the story. I think most people will say that asking the questions about the gift is in the public interest. Yeah. So to then say, to then threaten to not speak to an entire publication is I don't think, particularly good form, frankly.
5: On policy, clearly he's Nigel Farage coming out with an announcement that I think will be welcomed by many people if it is affordable, and that is not to start taking a tax take from your overtime if you work more than 40 hours a week. I mean, it sounds as though it could be really popular, but I mean, it's obviously going to require some significant sort of budgeting to ensure it is affordable.
0: Yeah, I mean, it would be an overhaul of the income tax system and how that's charged. And I think what's interesting about this kind of announcement and pledge is obviously we're very far away from a general election and any manifestos where things have to be costed and looked at in detail. But it's interesting to see politicians give slightly different policy proposals because we've had a politics for so long of very similar approaches on tax. And a lot of people will say the tax system is just not working for a lot of people. It's become overly complicated, overly burdensome. And isn't particularly delivering better services or better outcomes. So, and of course, growth has been incredibly sluggish. So I think it's an interesting way of trying to put that on its head and suggest some kind of reform at the point where we're seeing Labour, for example, seem to be moving into more of a higher tax proposal. Lots of people are speculating that if Keir Starmer does get replaced as a leader, that could actually lead to just higher taxes. There's constant speculation about wealth taxes, and it's just an interesting dividing line between the parties.
5: Yeah, indeed. Anna, thank you very much. Really appreciate that.
4: Right, the time is 7:15. Let's have a look at some of the other stories coming into the newsroom today.
5: And a British man has been killed on the front line in Ukraine. 23-year-old Ayrton Redfern died on the 9th of May while fighting in the eastern Donetsk region. It's understood the young man from Devon had joined a specialist unit supporting the Ukrainian army in 2025.
4: 4-hour long queues and soaring temperatures forced French authorities to suspend the extra EU border checks at Dover yesterday. The port said they'd escalated the challenging situation with border authorities after thousands of holidaymakers made their way to the port for the Maybank holiday getaway.
5: Three new cases of Ebola have been declared in Uganda, bringing the total number of confirmed cases in the country to 5. The epicentre of the outbreak is the Democratic Republic of Congo, which had 750 suspected cases and a total of 177 deaths. The DRC's football team and staff have been told to isolate before travelling to the US for the World Cup.
4: Right, tell us the latest.
5: Another busy day in the channel. As we predicted, we said, of course, just before Friday that we were in a 4-day run. And while there's a bit of a breeze down in the channel, it's not enough to stop the small boat launches. So what we're told from our producer in Kent at the moment is that there have been at least 3 launches of small boats from beaches, this time up the sort of northern end of the northern French coast, so around Dunkirk, Wimereux, which is just not that far down from Calais. One boat that launched at 3 a.m. this morning has now been picked up by border force. The occupants have been taken to Kent, to the port of Dover. We don't have a number on that, but we'll try to get it to you. Normally, of course, this time of year, we're looking about 70-ish a boat, sometimes a bit more. And then now as we speak, another two boats under French escort by the French Border Patrol vessel Flamand and also the French Border Patrol vessel Riddens heading to UK waters. They are on their way there now. So likely, given the conditions, that they'll make it to the line between the UK and France, be picked up and taken to Dover as well. So what that will do for us, Anne, is we've already had more than 720 odd who've come since Friday. We'll probably be at 900 odd by the time these three boats come in. If there's any more launches today, we could be over 1,000 since Friday.
4: Well, and you were telling me earlier that there would have been more yesterday, but there was an incident in which one of the dinghies, as we call them, capsized?
5: Yeah, so there was yesterday 330 migrants, we're told, made it to the UK, but that would have been over 500, but for the fact that two of the launches didn't get off the beach. One of the boats had come down from Belgium. It was a taxi boat trying to pick up migrants on the beach near Dunkirk. Law enforcement intervened there. Another one also didn't make it off. And then sort of about 1 o'clock in the afternoon, there was a dramatic rescue way down the coast south of Boulogne, where a boat had, again, a taxi boat had come up from the Somme, some 80 miles south of these kind of beaches in Dunkirk. And it was going to pick up a bunch of migrants, but there were 70 odd migrants. They tried to get on the boat, capsized the boat. They all ended up in the water, several taken to hospital. But had those three boats made it, we would have been looking at well over 500 for yesterday. So we would have been well over 1,000 already since Friday.
4: And the weather's going to get hotter, apparently.
5: Yeah, and this is what happens. And when we get an improvement in the weather, despite what the government likes to tell us about their smash the gangs policy, the numbers, which are down on last year, we think because of the bad weather, they very quickly sort of close in and, you know, the numbers crossing this year catch up very quickly on where we were last year.
4: Never mind, one in, one out, it'll all solve the problem.
5: Yeah, no.
4: Let's get a check on the weather now with Jonathan Vautry.
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9: Hello there, a very good morning to you. This is your latest GB News weather update provided by the Met Office. The exceptional heat is continuing to build throughout this bank holiday Monday. Whilst there is a front lingering across the far northwest, for most of us it's this area of high pressure that is in charge and allowing day-on-day heating to really get those temperatures going. And widespread clear blue skies across much of England and Wales are ready to start off the day, and that sunshine will spread into parts of southern Scotland, areas of Northern Ireland as we head into the afternoon as well. UV levels are very high at the moment, so do be wary if you are heading outside for prolonged periods of time, that sunscreen will be necessary. And the pollen levels are also picking up as well, so a warning for hay fever sufferers also. Our top temperatures of the day likely to be across the southeast of England, around 31 degrees Celsius. Quite rare to be seeing those values at this time of the year. Coastal regions may be a little cooler, but remember that sea surface temperatures are quite still low at this time of the year, so watch out for some cold water shock. The temperatures, though, much more broadly closer towards average for the time of year in the far northwest of Scotland, where cloud is going to linger throughout today, and we may see some outbreaks of rain across the Highlands, over towards the Outer Hebrides and the Northern Isles throughout the day and into the overnight period as well. Elsewhere, tonight promises quite widespread clear skies and very little in the way of cloud around. For most of us, it'll be quite a warm night, some towns and cities holding up around 16 to 18 degrees Celsius, so feeling quite difficult for sleeping in places. Frontal rain in the north will continue right throughout Bank Holiday Monday, only very slowly easing later on in the day. But for most of us, it is wall-to-wall blue sunshine once again. And that extra sunshine throughout Bank Holiday Monday, only very slowly easing later on in the day. But for most of us, it is wall-to-wall blue sunshine once again. And that extra sunshine.

0: Do stay with us. We'll have the latest from the White House after a gunman was shot dead overnight.
1: Sometimes they say that we imprisoned thousands. I like to say that we actually liberated millions.
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0: And then we'll be asking, should Britain follow El Salvador and introduce supermax prisons like that one you're watching now? We'll be discussing that next.
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6: The Premier League final day is set to get underway at 4 p.m, with 10 games kicking off as the race for Europe and relegation battle come to their conclusions. West Ham United know they have to win against Leeds United and hope Everton beat Tottenham Hotspur in order to stay up. Any other result will see the Hammers relegated to the Championship. The race for Europe is heating up with Brighton, Chelsea, Brentford and Sunderland, all chasing a spot in either the Europa League or Europa Conference League next season. Arsenal will lift the Premier League title at Selhurst Park after taking on Crystal Palace. That's the latest sport. For more, go to gbnews.com.
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0: Aidan's here with sport. What are we talking about first?
9: I think we should talk tennis because there's loads of sport going on this weekend and I'm worried that everything else, you know, the tennis with the French Open and the Canadian Grand Prix are going to get
0: washed away. So it's
9: actually,
0: it's a Sunday. And
9: yes.
0: It's a bank holiday here, but not in France.
9: Yeah, it always starts on a Sunday.
0: Does it always?
9: Yeah, Wimbledon tends to start on a Monday, doesn't it?
0: Yeah.
9: But Jannik Sinner is the favourite.
10: Is the French Open the first of the big tennis tour?
9: No, you
0: had the Aussie.
9: The Aussie is in January.
10: Oh, right.
9: It's in January.
0: I mean, it's the start of summer.
9: Yeah, but,
10: it is,
9: but,
10: yes,
9: but the French Open is often criticised for being too close to Wimbledon. You don't get enough of a break between, and it's a big gear shift as well.
0: Which may be why
9: play to grass.
0: Alcaraz is still nursing his wrist.
9: Yeah, it's a problem. He announced about a month ago that he wouldn't be competing in the clay season. I mean, but it's opened up the way for Sinner because his form has just got better and better. Six tournaments in a row, most of those on clay. He's got a 29-match winning run at the moment. I just can't see him being stopped. Although
0: there's nobody to stop him, is
9: well,
0: there?
9: Well, Djokovic is going to be there,
0: but he did
9: beat him in Australia, don't forget. Yeah. And also, I remember Djokovic in 2011 going into, I think it's still a record, 43 matches going into the French Open. It's often the one that trips them up, especially when you're not necessarily a clay court specialist, as Sinner isn't really, although he did get to the final last year. He's a very decent and accomplished French

0: a French Open clay court player. Now, I remember Djokovic going into the 2011 season, his breakthrough season, really, where he really established some consistency. 43 matches into the French Open, but he was turned over in the semi-final by Roger Federer. So they don't always have it their own way. Djokovic seems to think he can get the better of him this time, as he did in January. But another side issue as well has been the strike, the potential strike. Well, it's not really a strike. It's more of a media objection, if you like. Some of the players have been just doing no more than 15 minutes of media commitments because they're angry at the 15% of the revenue being handed over to them in payments. They think it should be more. Now, for context, the winner of the French Open this year on the male and female side will get £2.2 million. But that's not really the argument, though. They're fighting for the players much lower down, who get a much smaller share of the pot. Let's listen to Daniel Medvedev, because he says that once things take place on the court, we won't see any of this anymore.
1: We don't want to hurt ourselves. We don't want to hurt anyone. We just want a discussion with the slams, which we feel like they are maybe not wanting enough to discuss. So we're trying some steps to have this discussion, and that's it. I don't think what we're doing is really bad, because it's a one-time thing to see how it goes. And I think there is some progress, especially since Yannick Ward's in Rome and stuff like this. So we're just trying to be heard, and to be heard by exactly the Grand Slams.
2: Now, Keir Starmer, Prime Minister, is getting involved in sport.
0: Yes.
2: So, I mean, we know he's an Arsenal fan, but what is he actually doing about it?
0: Well, he's just crossed the Champions League final mark next week against PSG in Budapest. It's not going to be free to air. Now,
3: is he too tight to pay for it?
0: I don't know. But I don't think it's a good thing for football, because especially when there's an English club involved, I think that as many people as possible should be able to watch it. You'd watch it anyway, even if it wasn't an English team involved. We saw a fabulous final last year. PSG were magnificent, but it was free to air. Now, the situation is this. When I was at Sky 10 years ago, I mean, I don't know if you felt it as well when you were there, but it had massive implications for the business when they lost the Champions League rights. They actually recovered from it quite well. But UEFA took the decision to go with the money. Their offer was something like £1 billion for the rights. I think Sky are offering something like £700 million.
3: But this is the thing. Sky, TNT, whoever it is, Amazon, whoever is going for these rights, pay very, very significant amounts of money. And, of course, everyone would love to get their sport free to air. But the fact is, the big sort of domestic broadcasters, the likes of the BBC, they can't afford that.
0: No, exactly.
3: So why should, if
0: well, they
3: you're
0: can afford
3: executive,
0: it, they just choose not to.
3: Right, fine. Mm. But if you're an executive at TNT or whoever, and you pay all this money, why should you suddenly give it for free?
0: Well, you're right, but then I'd say two things on that. First thing is that they have made it free to air in the final for the last 10 years or so, even if it's only on YouTube. Mm-hmm. So I remember it first happening in 2015. Now, and the other point is that UEFA are quite concerned. It's not good for them if there are fewer eyeballs on the final. They want to see as many people as possible taking it. So that was the deal they made. It was a deal with the devil, that they took the money, but it also meant that fewer eyeballs.
2: But
0: that annoys the advertisers.
2: Are we only really talking about this because Keir Starmer happens to be an Arsenal fan?
0: Not necessarily. No. I think there has been a bit of chat about it. I think it's a bit annoying for the Arsenal fans because their allocation isn't that strong. Let's have a look at the tweet that Keir Starmer actually posted yesterday. I don't think we can. Can you see the words on that, Mark?
2: No, I can't.
3: No. Please make it free to air. Yes. So that's what he says.
2: Our lovely director is just sort of, she can see it.
0: No, good. The viewers can see.
3: I think the villains here, if there are villains, are UEFA, because at the end of the day, as you said, they've done the deal with the devil. They can't, charge, as they are doing, £1 billion or whatever it might be for this rights deal, which it can only be someone who's going to put it behind
0: the paywall. They should have the right to distribute it as they want.
3: To them that they should give it free to air.
0: I think they might relent. Right. I think it might relent because the advertising revenue that comes in is so hefty that they'll be annoyed by it. But let's hear it. Arsenal are picking up the trophy today at Selhurst Park. That's been kind of washed away by everything else that's going on. Let's hear from Mikel Arteta, the Arsenal coach, ahead of the trip to Crystal Palace today.
4: It's one of the best feelings I ever had. I supposed to be here at Colney watching the game with the boys and certain staff because that's what they wanted, but I couldn't. I think 20 minutes later, before the game, I had to leave. I couldn't bring the energy that I wanted, and I think when it was their moment as well to watch it together, to be themselves and just see what the outcome would be. And I went home. I went outside to the garden. I started to build some fire and I started to do some barbecue. I didn't watch any of it. I was just hearing some noises in the background, in the living room, and suddenly the magic happened. My oldest son opened the garden door. He started to run towards me. He started to cry. He gave me a hug and said, "We are champions, Daddy." And then my other two boys and my wife came over, and it was beautiful.
2: Oh, he seems nice.
0: I know, he's got his head up this week, hasn't he?
2: Yes,
0: he's got his head up this week.
2: You can see him smiling.
0: Yeah, you can see him smiling. I mean, that just shows. I think it's a relief of pressure. We must touch as well on the Canadian Grand Prix today. George Russell, English driver, Mercedes driver. He won the sprint race yesterday, which was extraordinary. And even more extraordinary was that he came from nowhere to take pole position. So he's in the bump seat today for the race. An interesting aside as well. I don't know if we've got a picture of it. I did request one, but we don't have one. No, but it was a marmot animal was on qualifying yesterday. It was on the track, and Alex Albon, the Williams driver, had to swerve to avoid it, but it could have created quite a serious crash.
2: Well, yes, it could have.
3: Good reaction. So not that big, marmots.
0: No, I didn't know what one was until about an hour ago.
2: Yeah. Marmot.
0: They're about the size of a weasel, we think, don't they? We think they're about the size of a weasel?
2: Yes, that's what I was thinking.
0: Yeah.
2: We'll find out. I'm sure somebody watching knows more about marmots than we do.
0: Yeah, more next hour.
2: Absolutely, because there's a lot of sport to talk.
3: Thank you, Aidan.
2: 7:35, it's just coming up to time for the Great British Giveaway now. 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
5: 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Derby DE1 9TT. UK only. Entrance must be 18 or over. Lines close at 4 p.m. on the 26th of June. This is a network giveaway. Entries will be pooled. Please check the closing time if listening or watching on demand. Good luck.
2: Do stay with us. 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
2: Now, it's 7.40 exactly.
3: And a new Channel 5 documentary set to be released next week will reveal the reality inside El Salvador's so-called mega prison.
2: Yeah, the institution holds up to 40,000 of the world's most dangerous criminals, actually. And it is said to have helped reduce crime right across the country.
3: Well, prisoners are reported to sleep on concrete beds with their heads shaved, wearing only boxers, and live under constant lighting that remains on 24 hours a day.
2: And if you look at the beds that you can see now, they are stacked five or... I mean, talk about it, it's a bunk bed on top of a bunk bed on top of another bunk bed.
3: Yeah.
2: Incredible. So this morning, we are actually asking, should Britain introduce supermax prisons to tackle rising crime? Or will the human rights lawyers never allow it?
3: Oh, I'm sure they will. Well, joining us to discuss this is the former Detective Chief Inspector Mike Neville. Mike, good morning. Great to see you. Listen, we've got a huge prison overcrowding crisis that continues to fester and grow ever larger. We do need more prisons. Is Supermax the way forward, do you think?
15: I think so, because we've had about 60 years, haven't we, of a liberal experiment which says that criminals are victims and they deserve to be treated better. And all that we've seen is that crime increases. We've seen ridiculous detection rates, so that only 1% of thieves are ever caught doing what they do. And you've probably got a 50,000 people in this country who commit 90% of the crime. So why don't we lock them up? I used to deal with criminals who gave information, and they would tell me about their lifestyle. And they would tell me that the only thing they fear is going to jail. You know, so when they talk about these community punishments, criminals laugh at them. You know, they talk about, oh, we'll put tags on people. My research into that has shown that only 25% of when the tag goes off is anything done about it. And that might be as simple as, oh, don't do it again. So there's no punishment for these things. What criminals understand is being locked up. And I've read into this jail and it's amazing. You know, they can't do exercises with any weights. They're not given any knives and forks. And how many times have we seen in prison where prison officers or other prisoners are assaulted by people with knives or with weights from the gym? We saw what Ian Huntley was battered with a metal bar. Now, no one's going to be sad about the death of Ian Huntley, but why are prisoners being given metal bars in any capacity in our prisons? This sort of discipline place would make a difference, and it would make criminals afraid of going to jail.
2: Yeah, I mean, these criminals that we're seeing now, and people will be able to see it in the documentary, they are the toughest nuts in the world, really, aren't they? They are responsible for, you know, hundreds of thousands of murders. They are ruthless, terrible individuals. We don't really have criminals like that, do we?
15: Well, you know, I suggest you go to a Category A prison, Anne, and see the people who've done the most wicked deeds there. And I'm so sure that the viewers and listeners would be quite happy if paedophiles, for example, were locked up forever. We could give them a book, perhaps, to read, a Bible or something. But I think with prolific people, we got people who've been convicted of 100 crimes, 200 crimes. Now, bear in mind that the conviction rate is about 1%. That means they've committed 10,000 crimes and still they're out on the streets. And it's right that we give somebody one, two, or maybe three chances, but it's when we come to giving them the 147th chance, we've got to say no and lock them up. And if they're violent individuals, then they should go to a prison like this where they're treated as brutally as they treat the victims of crime.
3: It's really interesting, Mike, because, I mean, over the years, I've done so much in the way of reporting with the police who will tell me that, you know, in their particular neighbourhoods, they are more than aware when one of the local criminals has just finished a prison sentence, because suddenly the burglary rate or the car theft rate or muggings or whatever suddenly shoot up in a location. They are, as you say, which I think most people will find very shocking, this small, relatively speaking, cohort of individuals who are responsible for the vast majority of the crimes that plague this nation.
15: You're absolutely right, Mark. They're called hyper-prolific criminals. If we remove them off the streets, the crime rate would absolutely drop. But we have politicians in all the mainstream parties who do things like, oh, we'll let people out of prison, we'll reduce the sentence to 40%, we'll get rid of one-year prison sentences. David Lammy is now saying we won't lock up people under 18. And it's young men who are committing most of this crime. It's absolutely insane. The worse it gets, the more stupid they're you know, their answers to the questions are. And the answer to the question is very, very simple. Criminals fear prison. If they're violent and wicked criminals, then they can go to the most severe and evil prison. Some of us laugh at porridge on the TV, don't we? And Mr. Mackay and how he dealt with people, if you're old enough to know that. It's not like that anymore. The prisoners are running the show. It's like there's TVs, you know, ensuite facilities. It's absolute madness. It's far better than when I was a young soldier at 16. Something's got to change. We can't carry on going down this left liberal path, which just generates more crime and creates more victims.
2: Can you see it changing? I mean, we've got a left-wing government at the moment, as you just mentioned, David Lammy's attitude, and judges. There are some extraordinary decisions being made by judges at the moment who would rather give young rapists a course in how to behave than send them to prison.
15: Yeah, and you're absolutely right, and people will be absolutely amazed at that. But somehow you've got to get into their minds, because these people, they think they're good people. They think they're much cleverer than us, and they think we are wicked and evil. And it will be a hell of a job to turn it round, because, as you say, this insidious left-wing culture is everywhere. It's at the top of the police, it's in the judiciary, it's in the Home Office, and that has all got to be swept aside so we can get back to some common sense. Because what we know is common sense to them is right-wing fascist wickedness. But it's nothing of the sort. It's simply common sense that there are some bad people in this country, there are some wickedly dishonest people in this country who commit hundreds and thousands of crimes. Let's lock them up so we can live a better life. If they want to choose that path, then they can go down it. But we don't want to live in that world. We want our families, our children, whatever, to be safe.
3: Okay. Mike Neville, thank you very much, as always, for your insight.
2: And do stay with us. Reform UK leader Nigel Farage has pledged to scrap income tax on overtime. Would that convince you to put in some extra hours at work?
3: Yeah, we'll have that and more in the papers with Talia Fraser and Steve Ennard Allen after the break.
14: Can't wait to get in that sea.
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18: 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The one exception to the rule is further towards the east. There are some heavy showers lingering around parts of Greece, but more especially so into Turkey, though those will tend to ease off as we head towards the middle part of the week, and really is sunshine that's going to be the main prevailing factor.
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5: Joining us to look through the newspapers, assistant editor of Conservative Home, Tylee Fraser, and comedian and GB News contributor, Steve N. Allen. Right, we are going to look at what reform would do with the Cabinet Office and the role of Cabinet Secretary, Steve.
6: Sack the law.
7: Yeah, get rid, exactly, yeah. But it effectively gets rebranded as the Department of the PM, which gives the PM more control. It makes it more of an American format, and it's all about trying to make efficiencies around to the blob. The problem is there'll still be some of the functions that need to happen anyway, because, you know, COBRA stuff is going to have to, so there'll still be a lot of stuff that needs doing. In terms of the efficiencies you get, this is Danny Kruger's policy, predicting cuts of about 50% to human resources. Good, I think that most of those can go out the door.
6: Yeah.
7: Don't say that to them, they will call me in for a meeting. Communications and policy roles. Communications is the interesting one in this list, because if there's one thing this current government's not done particularly well, it's been the communications side of things.
5: From the very beginning.
7: Exact straight out of the traps, everything was wrong. I'm not sure more communications would necessarily help. But you don't need the details of the policy in a sense. We're so far out that reform can simply be making noises, the right sounds. This sounds good. Efficiencies. Do we get the details yet? Of course we don't.
8: Well, they've wanted this for a while, actually, because the civil service headcount is the highest it's been in two decades.
6: They're all working from home.
8: Yeah, and loads of them are working from home. And what Danny is sort of trying to get at is that he wants more sort of politically appointed roles, but also to give ministers the power to hire people, also to fire people, because the number of civil servants who the firing rates are so low, and yet the productivity is also so low, that I think he wants basically to have
5: it must
8: to
5: be
8: say
5: an enormous
8: that.
5: Bill, that, mustn't it?
8: Yeah, it definitely
5: it
8: balloons
5: money.
8: Hugely. So.
5: Well, actually, interestingly, Tali, you were looking at as well at the Express, where Helen Wakeley in the Conservative Party is looking at the same sort of problems, trying to grasp the idea that we spend so much on welfare.
8: Yeah, well, so the spending for welfare is on course to pass £400 billion in 2030-2031, which is just an astonishing number.
6: Yeah.
8: So it is unsustainable. And Helen and the Tories have been doing a lot of work, but the government has also commissioned something looking at welfare and young people and the amount of young people out of education, out of employment, out of training, because right now the government spends 25 times as much on getting young people welfare than they do on getting them into a job.
6: But Labour's last set of proposals on benefit systems they had to backtrack on because of their backbenchers.
8: The welfare reform is so needed in this country, and under the Labour government they effectively will not be able to do it, because if Starmer couldn't do it with his massive majority early on in his government,
6: yeah,
8: then he won't be able to do it now when he's at risk. And if a new leader comes in, they'll be sort of even more on the left and they won't be looking.
5: It's so strange, isn't it? I mean, he won the election with this massive majority, but he can't actually use that majority because they don't seem to think the same as him.
8: Well, they call it a zombie government. Is just trapped.
7: It's because of why the election was won, though, isn't it? It's not because of clear policy and goals of a government. It was, who did we hate?
5: Yes.
7: Who did people want to do a protest vote? So you end up with this coalition of people who thoroughly disagree with each other being in power, and that's why nothing can be done. But at some point, the maths hits the road, doesn't it? You will have to do it. At the moment, I think we now have the welfare spend being bigger than the income tax take. Now, don't worry, we're being taxed in many other ways to top up. But at some point, the numbers won't stack up, and something has to be done.
6: Okay, quickly, I think we've just got time for this very crucial story on toast and cheese.
7: Cheese and toast, bad for you. Who'd have thought? For me, this was my number one go-to health food, but scientists have found out that hard cheeses aren't great for your structure if you've melted it. The matrix of the cheese, literally it says matrix of the cheese. I don't really know what that is, but in terms of your gut biome, cheese is good for your gut biome, but if you melt it first to make it tastier, you've ruined the matrix.
6: Oh, who cares? It tastes brilliant.
8: You're not going to give up your cheese on toast for the microbiomes or whatever it is.
5: And you have to do it under a grill so it goes all bubbly on the top.
6: And tell me you don't put Worcester sauce or something silly
8: with a lovely soup is the best way, right? Yeah. Dip it in and then it's...
6: Potato and leek.
5: Right, that's given us an idea. If only we had a toaster in the studio, but we don't.
6: Oh.
5: Not even in the building anywhere. Okay. So we can't do anything about that yet. But thank you very much to Tali and Steve. And right now, we'll join you in a couple of moments. No weather for the moment. Let's just...
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10: 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Hi, my name is Pat Allerton and I'm the vicar of St. Peter's Notting Hill in London. 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
11: 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UK only. Entrance must be 18 or over. Lines close at 4 p.m. on the 26th of June. This is a network giveaway. Entries will be pooled. Please check the closing time if listening or watching on demand. 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
5: Good morning. Breaking news out of Washington, D.C. A gunman who opened fire outside the White House is shot dead by Secret Service agents.
6: Well, you can now listen to the incredible moments that reporters react live to the shooting.
15: That President Trump has said a deal is close, only for the two sides to remain far apart.
5: The gunman is now identified as 21-year-old Nazir Best. He was quickly eliminated, but unfortunately, an innocent bystander, a young man aged something like 16 or 17, he was also shot during the incident and is critical in hospital at the moment.
6: Well, the White House remained on lockdown throughout the night, with Donald Trump praising the swift response of the Secret Service. Stay tuned for all the updates.
5: The leader of Reform UK, Nigel Farage, is vowing to scrap income tax on overtime over 40 hours a week. He's also making headlines today after claiming that Russia actually hacked his phone.
6: And we're in the midst of a bank holiday heat wave, in case you hadn't noticed, with temperatures reaching 30 degrees Celsius in May for the first time since 2012.
16: The heat is continuing to build this bank holiday weekend. How high will the temperatures get? Well, join me later.
17: Yes, and what a difference for me to be standing in relative sunshine reporting on the weather. I'm here in County Down. Newcastle, of course, had a royal visit this week. Thousands are expected here today to enjoy the glorious weather. We'll have more throughout the programme.
5: But with that glorious weather also comes calm water in the channel. And that means the people smugglers have been very, very busy. More than 700 small boat migrants already crossed since Friday, hundreds more en route as we speak.
18: Britain's cadet forces are being put into the spotlight with the launch of the UK's first ever National Cadets Week.
6: Well, Britain is getting its first ever National Cadets Week to help reconnect youngsters with the armed forces.
19: It was Hull City who emerged from the wreckage of Spygate to claim a place in the Premier League after Ollie McBurnie's added time winner helped them beat Middlesbrough in yesterday's Wembley playoff final. Going the other way today will be either Tottenham or West Ham. And in F1, George Russell is on pole for the Canadian Grand Prix.
6: Well, it's just gone 8 o'clock. I'm Mark White.
5: And I'm Anne Diamond. And this is GB News Breakfast. Always know, whenever we mention food, it sort of takes over on your say. And Martha has just said, you can do cheese on toast really nicely in the air fryer.
6: Oh, really?
5: Yeah, I've no. We'll try
19: I wouldn't have thought of that.
6: Yeah.
19: Would you?
5: Would it bubble in the same way as when you stick it under
6: I think so. The grill above, don't you?
19: No, I think it would. Did you say it would heat up, wouldn't it?
5: So I
19: it
5: think
19: would
5: have a to. Vital bit of research is needed.
19: Yes.
5: OK, so I'll give it a go.
19: I'm busy today.
6: I don't have an air fryer.
19: You can put it under the sunshine.
6: Let me know how it goes.
5: Have you not got an air fryer?
6: No, no.
5: Oh, that's another thing everybody goes mad about. Brilliant.
6: Really?
19: You can cook it under the sun this weekend, can't we?
5: That's true. Could.
6: Well, you remember the old fried egg on the pavement routine?
5: Did you have to do that as a reporter? I've had to do that so many times. Go out and try crack an egg on a car bonnet to see if it really worked. No! You need much higher temperatures, really. I mean, it might go a bit rubbery and disgusting after a couple of hours. Yeah. But no, you can't
19: really.
5: It's
19: like going to some of the restaurants I've been in the past.
5: But when you're a young reporter, you're always told to go and do it.
6: Yeah, yeah.
5: And get the picture.
6: Yeah. Yeah, on the pavement or a car bonnet.
5: That's right, whatever, yeah. Absolutely. OK, we move on to serious news because obviously we're beginning with that breaking news from Washington. Donald Trump has now thanked his law enforcement officers after they shot dead a gunman near the White House who reportedly pulled a weapon from a bag and opened fire. The incident triggered an immediate lockdown. Staff were told to take cover as security teams rushed to secure the area. And then a second person, a bystander, we think a young man only of about 16 or 17, was also injured in the shooting and is reported to be in critical condition in hospital.
6: Well, US political commentator Jennifer Ewing joins us now. Jennifer, once again, President Trump, you know, we don't know if he was the intended target, but, you know, stands to reason. This is described as a deeply disturbed young man who tried to get into the White House twice before. You know, if you're working for the Secret Service in the Donald Trump administration, you're a busy old job.
20: Hi, Mark. You're right. They've been very, very busy as of late. And I think one thing you'll notice in this story today, certainly compared to Butler, Pennsylvania, when the president was actually shot, is there is outright praise for the job that the Secret Service did. And while the gunman got, to the checkpoint for Secret Service, he didn't actually get into the White House compound. And we have had people in the past during, you know, Obama's presidency, there were some fence jumpers, so people had actually infiltrated the compound, but this man did not. So that's certainly a good thing and good work on the part of the Secret Service. The other thing to notice is while, you know, this obviously was somebody who had been targeting the White House and perhaps the president, unlike the White House correspondent's dinner shooter, who wrote a very detailed and clear manifesto, we don't actually know much about this shooter's motives. So I don't know if more will come out about that yet or what, but it's unclear as to, how political, say, what he was trying to do. It's clearly a man who had some mental health issues and was deeply disturbed. He had been committed before on voluntarily, and he also, I guess, had told people he thought he was Jesus Christ.
5: You can't help but wonder the effect that it's having on the first family, because we got that hint, didn't we, that Melania was really upset at the attempts that have been made already. And we now hear that Ivanka Trump has been under serious, serious threat. And then comes this today. I mean, it has to get to them in the end, doesn't it?
20: Absolutely. And I was listening to some reporting last night about this, and someone said they were telling just a journalist friend of theirs, not even a member of the first family, that, you know, that is the most targeted building in the world. So being anywhere near that, you saw some of your fellow journalists out there on the front lawn, you know, reacting like they were in a war zone. So, yeah, then you add that the fact that you are the first daughter or first son or first lady, and indeed the president himself or any of his administration. And yeah, I mean, we definitely have a political violence problem in the United States right now, probably one that we've not seen since the 1960s, you know, with Martin Luther King and both Kennedy brothers. So again, we do not know the exact motive yet of this shooter, but, you know, I don't think he was targeting a random building.
6: Well, and I know that the Secret Service are being praised for the swift actions in intervening and neutralizing this gunman. But there are questions, I think, to be answered, are there not, Jennifer, about the fact that given he had tried twice before to get into the White House, described as a deeply disturbed individual, how on earth did he get access to firearms?
20: Yeah, that's a great question. And you will be hearing a lot more about that in the next few days as people dissect what actually happened. But Washington, D.C. actually has some of the strictest gun laws in the United States of America. And so, you can argue that these gun laws do not actually help, because bad guys and indeed mentally ill people, if they want to find a gun, they will find one, you know, just like criminals will, even in the United Kingdom, where they're not legal. So I don't think you're going to see a big debate, however, about the Second Amendment. And the reason is because statistics consistently show that defense, you know, gun usage, so say good citizens that either prevent or stop violent acts by having being armed far outweigh people using guns in, you know, nefarious reasons such as this. I know it's very controversial in the UK, you know, our Second Amendment, but that is, you know, something that a lot of Americans do feel very strongly about. But this was clearly a mental health issue, and how political this guy was, we'll see if he left a manifesto.
5: Yes, that would be very interesting. Thank you so much for joining us, Jennifer. It's bad news, I'm afraid, isn't it? But we obviously had to mark it. And it does make you wonder whether even the sort of security that's given to the president of the United States inside his own White House is still maybe not enough.
6: If you've got a determined individual that's willing to put their own life on the line, you know, they can get pretty close. There's no doubt about it.
5: Okay, let's catch up with the latest then on the small boat migrants. What do we know?
6: Well, GB News can now confirm that 65 small boat migrants, illegal immigrants, have arrived at the port of Dover this morning. They came from a dinghy and that launched at 3 a.m. this morning from Wimmero Beach, not far from Calais. And, you know, about an hour or so ago, they were taken into Dover. As we speak, two more small boats, I say small boats, are about 30, 40 feet long. You know, they're big enough old beasts, to be honest, with at least 140 other migrants on board are in the English Channel as we speak, making slow but steady progress towards UK waters.
5: Well, to talk with us more about all of this, let's join former Director General of UK Border Force, Tony Smith. A very good morning to you, Tony. None of this will surprise you. We could have told ourselves that this would happen because of the weather.
0: The English Channel and the number of boats that turn up. And as we've had this spell of very calm waters, then inevitably we were going to see an influx of boat arrivals over this weekend. And I think the big question really for the government and the country is, well, you know, what's going to happen this summer? Are we going to have calm waters throughout the summer? I think, you know, many commentators will tell you actually the weather was quite rough over the last winter, and that's why the numbers are down by a third. Of course, the government will say, well, it's not just because of the weather. They will say that the Border Security Command has had an impact. We're seeing a different complexion now. Maybe some of the supply chain activities upstream has meant that we haven't seen so many boats. They are different in complexion. Maybe we have taken out some of the gangs, but I'm afraid, you know, the pull factor is so immense. This is international organised crime. There's a lot of money involved that the smugglers aren't going to give up, are they? And so I'm afraid I can't see any immediate end to this unless we suddenly get a very stormy spell again and, you know, the boats stop for a few weeks.
6: Yeah, the flat, calm conditions of the summer, I think, are going to be the real tester here. It's all right for the government, I think, Tony, to turn around in the first 4 months of the year where we know, because we monitor this very regularly, I know you do, keep an eye on what's happening in the channel. The winds have just been too high for the most part for these crossings to take place. Now, there might be some disruption in terms of the supply of boats or so. But if we get a real run of flat, calm conditions, I would expect that gap, and there is a gap at the moment in terms of the small boat numbers have arrived so far this year compared to last year. It's down about 40%. But as you know, Tony, that gap can narrow very, very quickly in just the space of a few weeks.
0: Yeah, and I think, Mark, also the displacement up to Belgium has been quite interesting. You've been reporting on that, you know, but significantly more boats are now launching from Belgian beaches. We've heard similar reports from the Belgian police that we've had from the French police, that it's really very difficult for them to prevent some of these boat landings because this is international crime. There are violent individuals facilitating it. They're probably not resourced either, you know, legally or in terms of manpower and equipment. equipment to stop that. And so you're now playing, you know, a game of cat and mouse, which is extended, just not just beyond, you know, up from the beaches that we know well in Calais and Dunkirk, but much further up the coastline northward and southward, which makes it much more difficult. And I wonder whether the European Border Agency Frontex might be brought in here at some point, Mark. You know, they are responsible for the whole of the external EU border, working with the member states. But at the moment, it's been very much us and the French, really. Not so much of us and the Belgians, not so much of us and Frontex, but whether there is any real political will in the EU Commission in Brussels to actually deploy, you know, more equipped, better equipped resources and change their framework so that they are able to do more interceptions than they are. But at the moment, we're very much in their hands, as you know, in terms of what they can and can't do. And inevitably, I'm afraid, you know, people are still going to slip through and boats are going to continue to cross. And worse still, regardless of your views on immigration, more people are going to drown. We're seeing more capsizing, more drownings. And I'm afraid, you know, this is a very sad state of affairs that's just continuing and has been for far too long now.
5: Actually, yes. And of course, our viewers are getting in touch saying, where the heck are we going to put all these new arrivals? More than 700 in 2 days. Where are they going?
6: Yeah, well, if we include today, we're up, you know, 900 since Friday.
5: OK, we'll leave it there. Thank you very much for joining us, though, Tony.
0: Thank you.
5: Thank you. Let's have Cheers. A look at some of the other stories coming into the newsroom today.
6: Yeah, a British man has been killed on the front line in Ukraine. 23-year-old Dyrton Redfern died on the 9th of May while fighting in the eastern Donetsk region. It's understood the young man from Devon had joined a specialist unit supporting the Ukrainian army in 2025.
5: Four-hour-long queues and soaring temperatures forced the French authorities to suspend their extra EU border checks at Dover yesterday. They said they had escalated the challenging situation with border authorities after thousands of holidaymakers made their way to the port for the May bank holiday getaway.
6: Three new cases of Ebola have been declared in Uganda, bringing the total number of confirmed cases in the country to five. Well, the epicenter of the outbreak is the Democratic Republic of Congo, which has 750 suspected cases and a total of 177 deaths. The DRC's football team and staff have been told to isolate before travelling to the US for the World Cup.
5: So you'll want to know what the weather is like for you. Here's Jonathan Vautry.
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16: Hello there, a very good morning to you. This is your latest GB News weather update provided by the Met Office. The exceptional heat is continuing to build throughout this bank holiday Monday. Whilst there is a front lingering across the far northwest, for most of us it's this area of high pressure that is in charge and allowing day-on-day heating to really get those temperatures going. And widespread clear blue skies across much of England and Wales are ready to start off the day, and that sunshine will spread into parts of southern Scotland, areas of Northern Ireland as we head into the afternoon as well. UV levels are very high at the moment, so do be wary if you are heading outside for prolonged periods of time, that sunscreen will be necessary. And the pollen levels are also picking up as well, so a warning for hay fever sufferers also. Our top temperatures of the day likely to be across the southeast of England, around 31 degrees Celsius. Quite rare to be seeing those values at this time of the year. Coastal regions may be a little cooler, but remember that sea surface temperatures are quite still low at this time of the year, so watch out for some cold water shock. The temperatures, though, much more broadly closer towards average for the time of year in the far northwest of Scotland, where cloud is going to linger throughout today. And we may see some outbreaks of rain across the Highlands, over towards the Outer Hebrides and the Northern Isles throughout the day and into the overnight period as well. Elsewhere, tonight promises quite widespread clear skies and very little in the way of cloud around. For most of us, it'll be quite a warm night. Some towns and cities holding up around 16 to 18 degrees Celsius. So feeling quite difficult for sleeping in places. Our frontal rain in the north will continue right throughout Bank Holiday Monday, only very slowly easing later on in the day. But for most of us, it is wall-to-wall blue sunshine once again. And that extra sunshine is just going to allow those temperatures to climb even further. Potential for 33 degrees Celsius around the southeast, maybe even a touch higher locally. That has the potential to bring us our hottest bank holiday on record and also our hottest day in May on record. Quite exceptional indeed. And temperatures only slowly decreasing this week.
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5: And we'll be celebrating the weather in just a couple of moments. Have a look at this, though. This is from the top of our Westminster studios, and it's another beautiful day beginning there. Looks gorgeous, doesn't it? The sun's very sort of slow to come up, though, isn't it?
6: I think casting a shadow on this side of Big Ben. But
5: silhouetted against the sky.
6: Yeah, so we've got our correspondent, Dougie.
5: And he'll be telling us all about the weather in Northern Ireland in just a couple of moments.

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3: The Premier League final day is set to get underway at 4 p.m, with 10 games kicking off as the race for Europe and relegation battle come to their conclusions. West Ham United know they have to win against Leeds United and hope Everton beat Tottenham Hotspur in order to stay up. Any other result will see the Hammers relegated to the Championship. The race for Europe is heating up with Brighton, Chelsea, Brentford and Sunderland, all chasing a spot in either the Europa League or Europa Conference League next season. Arsenal will lift the Premier League title at Selhurst Park after taking on Crystal Palace. That's the latest sport. For more, go to gbnews.com.
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0: Northern Ireland reporter Dougie Beattie, because I think the sun is out, isn't it, Dougie? It looks wonderful.
1: Come on, Dougie, show us your legs.
2: No, it's not that good yet, and the viewers wouldn't take that at breakfast, I'm sure. Irish complexion, two milk bottles, that's what it is. But yes, Northern Ireland, as you said, the weather here is very, very changeable, very like Scotland, actually. We're up in the north of the British Isles on the east coast of Ireland. We're in Newcastle County Down. Of course, it had that royal visit this week, which was very, very well received right throughout Northern Ireland, actually. But to give you an idea of where I am now, we are in Newcastle. This is where the mountains of Mourne sweep down to the sea behind us. Just give you a little look at the Mourne Mountains in behind us.
0: Lovely.
2: And of course the sun is playing absolute havoc with our Aras as it tries to burn off cloud behind us. But yes, there's joggers out here at the moment. There's people doing yoga on the green area in front of the beach. You know, very, very nice to see, all because of a little bit of sunshine. But of course the Mourne Mountains behind us there is, you can see massive fire breaks cut in them, because of course when things go that tinder dry, lots of hill walkers have been out there, bottles left there, and of course it causes pretty big damage when fires start on the side of the Mournes. It has plagued us in Northern Ireland for about the last 10 years actually, as more and more people decide to use those walks up and around that forest park. But as well as that, about 20 miles to my right here is the Isle of Man, and of course tomorrow starts the TT Festival. It will be the Isle of Man's biggest tourist week, or 2 weeks should we say, because it's a week of practices. Saturday the races start, and then next week is the full racing schedule. Massive amounts of money come into the Isle of Man because of that, and they are very, very susceptible to the weather. Of course, if it's bad weather, not many people go, and their income comes down. But here in Newcastle this morning, there's actually people. I'm just sitting here looking, and I, as a child, I have been in this. We used to come here on a Sunday night with my father and mother, and we used to go into that beach and into the sea. And the sea is very, very cold actually at the moment. It hasn't warmed up, because as you say, last week was bad weather in Northern Ireland, and of course it's not so much now. But we'll try and grab a few people through the day, because of course there will be thousands of people coming in here later on this afternoon. It is a big Sunday night area for catchment, for people to come in and enjoy the seafront with their family. It is a beautiful seafront here, and lots of little walks, lots of seats along, amusements, ice cream shops. What more could you ask for here? Our temperatures aren't going to be up in the 30s, they will be in the 20s, and it will start off a bank holiday weekend that will be, I would imagine, very memorable for lots of the tills in these shops and around us.
0: It looks, I mean, those mountains behind you, the mountains of Mourne, famous, of course, for that lovely song. Inspired C.S. Lewis. And C.S. Lewis, when he moved to Malvern in Worcestershire, which is where I was brought up, he noticed how the hills in Malvern looked just like the mountains of Mourne, and he felt very nostalgic for Northern Ireland. And I think,
2: oh yes,
0: I
2: very, very similar. Of course, C.S. Lewis. Then.
0: Very, yeah. And I think he wrote those
2: the
0: mountains.
2: The sisters as well.
0: That's which, right. Yes. And of course, you can see Scotland as well from that coastline, can't you? Actually, see it.
1: They are beautiful, oh, yes. But you know, I'm demanding on behalf of the GB News audience, Dougie, that you get those milk bottle legs. Come on, get them out.
2: I did that in Benidorm last year, Mark, and I can assure you there was people who had
0: that
2: PTSD
0: was enough,
2: after seeing it. I mean, look, I've got a farmer's tan. Look, you see that? Look, it's white here.
0: Oh, it is white.
1: What a strapping fellow you are.
0: Lovely to talk to you, Dougie, and it's so unusual and lovely to see the sun shining on you as well, which is brilliant.
2: Absolutely, Anne. Usually when I appear with you, I am absolutely, talking about the weather, I'm usually absolutely getting pummeled
0: frostbitten
2: by the rain and wind and everything else. So Yeah, yeah, yeah. Frostbitten, not be long before you get frostbitten. It's good. It's great. It's absolutely great. Great to see. Great for Northern Ireland. And it will, as I say, it'll be great for loads of these shops here, especially hospitality, that have had such a hard time over the last couple of years, to see the crowds coming back in here. Of course, there's a little boating lake just up here. You get on Swan's Pedalos and go around the Shimna River.
0: Oh, that's grand.
2: There.

0: And yes, it's just great. It brings me back to all my childhood memories here of Newcastle in County Down.
1: Of course, okay. It's lovely to see
2: you
1: there.
2: We'll let you go and work on your tan. Cheers, Dougie.
1: It's got a lot of work to do. Is Northern Ireland sunshine up to it, I wonder? Now, the other thing is that it is a bank holiday weekend, which means that there's going to be rail strikes and engineering works, and your train journey is going to be disrupted, which will force you onto the roads, and the roads are already very, very crowded.
2: Of course.
1: And it's not made any better. You happen to be at Dover because the new EU entry-exit system is creating long queues.
2: Shocking.
1: Of course, just about everywhere.
2: Carnage.
1: Yeah. Joining us now live from Euston, because he travels around a bit, he manages to get around, is travel expert Simon Calder, who is in the studio with us. Yeah. There you are at Euston now.
3: Nothing like a bicycle to speed your way through the capital, I find. Thank you, Anne. And it's, first of all, great to hear about the mountains of Mourne, one of the loveliest parts of the UK, and exactly where we were seeing that report from. Beautiful Newcastle, lovely resort, and you can walk in about 3 hours from the sea to the top of Northern Ireland's highest mountain, Slieve Donard. It is just glorious, so I recommend that to everybody. But you're going to have a bit of trouble getting there if you're starting off most of the UK. So let me tell you what is happening in terms of the railways. I'm here at London Euston because suddenly we've discovered there are at least 11 cancellations. If you're planning to get the train to Liverpool in about 45 minutes, well, you won't be because that's been cancelled. Actually, due to more trains than normal needing repairs, but there's actually quite a lot of trains around because at least another 10 have been cancelled due to staff shortage. Basically, it seems to be train drivers who are not required to work on Sundays in many train operators choosing not to do so. Of course, why would they want to? It's a beautiful day. Similar problems over in Paddington, the very first train of the day going to Bath and to Bristol is, I understand, still in the depot rather than halfway to Reading due to I think unavailability of a train driver. So problems there. And then just down on the East Coast main line, the flagship line from London to Yorkshire to Northeast England and to Scotland, that has an interruption, which we knew about for engineering works that is north of York. As a result of that, it's going to take about 2 hours longer to get from Newcastle or Edinburgh to London. And you can enjoy, 80 minutes on a rail replacement bus from Arlington to York.
2: Simon, it never ceases to amaze me. It's always, you know, the likes of the bank holiday, we get this kind of disruption. And yet, you know, the train companies will tell us, oh, well, the vast majority of people, of course, travel on a work day. That's true, but, you know, people are much more exercised about losing that precious bank holiday trip to the seaside than they are being a few hours late for work.
3: Oh, they very much are. And increasingly coming out of COVID, it was, we have seen that in the olden days, of course, it was the case that you would cancel trains at weekends, particularly Sundays, because nobody traveled. But as you can kind of tell from here, it's a very, very busy day. And I think you might see not exactly them saying, oh, we're closed from Monday to Friday rather than over a bank holiday weekend. You might see actually closures made for a couple of weeks instead to get all the work done. We're actually seeing that on the line from Bristol to Newport in South Wales. The Severn Tunnel is being closed from, well, yesterday through to the 8th of June to get work done there, with diversions via lovely Gloucester. And again, there are old friends, the rail replacement buses. But really, really important thing. And I'll tell you what, this weekend, Mark, this is forcing more and more people onto the roads. And today, middle of a bank holiday, normally it's fairly quiet on the roads because people tend to go away on the Saturday, come back on the Monday. But I tell you what's happening today. First of all, as you've been reporting, everyone wants to go to the seaside because it's such a lovely day. Secondly, the Premier League. English Premier League, last day of the season. You got 10 matches, all kicking off at 4 o'clock. Things like Brighton at home to Manchester United. Well, guess what? They've got to get there somehow, and that's all going to get very crowded on the roads.
2: Gosh.
1: All right, we are well warned. Thank you very much. And I wonder where you're off to next. You'll pop up somewhere else. But Simon, it's lovely to see you.
2: That's where I'd be going.
1: Thank you so much. Yeah. But, you have been warned.
2: I think the moral of the tale, I guess, is, you know, if you've got one, just go into the garden.
1: If you've got one, or the balcony, or whatever.
2: Yeah.
1: Or just choose to go away, not on a bank holiday.
2: Wow. Yeah.
1: It's always a problem. Time for the Great British Giveaway now. There's still plenty of time for you to grab your chance to win £76,543.21. And here's how.
4: 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UK only. Entrance must be 18 or over. Lines close at 4 p.m. on the 26th of June. This is a network giveaway. Entries will be pooled. Please check the closing time if listening or watching on demand. Good luck.
5: Well, Hull, sorry, is it me next?
1: Yes, it is actually you. Yes. Okay. Here's Aidan.
5: All right, well, listen, it's Hull City. They're back in the Premier League after a 9-year absence. But who will be heading in the opposite direction? Will it be Tottenham or West Ham? Find out later this hour.
6: 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I'm a supporter of Help the Persecuted. 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
1: Right, sorry, I was telling a little story there, but before, is it sports time? It is sports time. Yes, that's right. You said so, didn't you? Here's Aidan.
5: I wonder
1: you were doing at the end of the table.
5: I know. Well, I was just keeping you company, as usual. Look, Hull City returned to the Premier League yesterday after a nine-year absence. Congratulations to them. They've been on a transfer embargo earlier in the season. It's a good story in its own right. But then, of course, it emerged from the ashes of Spygate. We know that Southampton spied from behind a tree on Middlesbrough. They were kicked out of the competition for that, which seemed a bit harsh. Well, very harsh, actually, I would say. I think punishments should fit a crime. And I don't think this one necessarily did. So Middlesbrough went through to the final, and they lost yesterday in the 95th minute by Ollie McBurney, who, Mark, by the way, has scored 17 goals this season in the Championship, yet has not been included in the Scotland squad.
1: So is that controversial?
5: Yeah, I would say so. I mean, look, he doesn't care right now. It means he can go on holiday and he's going to go to Vegas. We'll hear from the manager in a moment. But, I mean, how he's not going to the World Cup squad, I just don't understand. Scotland have always struggled for goals at international tournaments. If you hit on a player who, at the age of 29, has just scored a bundle of goals in the Championship, to take his team in the Premiership, into the Premier League, he's on a high, he should be going to the States. Yeah, I would argue. But let's hear from the Hull City manager, because the team are going to Vegas, but he's not going with them.
13: This is a trip for the players. No, I will be with my family in Croatia. We have beautiful coast there, so a lot of British people coming there. So I will be in Croatia, and they go to Vegas, you know. What happened in Vegas, stay in Vegas. So this is not for me. Yeah.
5: So that's Hull City boxed off for now. A crucial day of action in the Premier League today as well. Will it be Spurs or West Ham who get relegated? Now, the optics are very simple. The permutations are very simple. If Spurs win, they stay up. They play Everton at home. Everton are managed by the former West Ham manager, David Moyes. West Ham are relying on Moyes' team to do them a favour, but they've not won in six games, I believe, if my maths are correct. Now, if Spurs draw and West Ham win, that won't be enough for West Ham, because although the points will be the same, the goal difference is heavily weighted in Tottenham's favour. They would stay up. The only way West Ham can stay up is if Tottenham lose at home to Everton and West Ham beat Leeds United at London Stadium, which was formerly the Olympic Stadium. But Leeds...
1: I know, isn't it complicated?
5: But Leeds United, that's just an addendum, really. I mean, just me showing my knowledge off.
2: Tottenham not getting the moral support of their captain.
5: Oh, goodness me. I mean, did you hear this story? I mean, Christian Romero, he's been sent off multiple times this season. He's sounded off at the board. He's been injured at crucial times. He's made bad mistakes. He's generally been a bad egg throughout the campaign. He is injured for the last game of the season, their biggest game, I would argue, in some years, and he should be with the team. Cristiano Ronaldo, when he was suspended in the Euros 2016 final for all the upset that he incurred, he was with his teammates and he was egging them on the day, and he was roaring them on to victory, which they duly did. They beat France, of course, in Paris. Now, for my money, he should be there. Roberto De Zerbi, the Tottenham manager, was interviewed about this. He was probed several times to say, look, are you not angry with your captain? He can't criticise him too much because they've got to sell him in the summer. Mm. And if word gets out that he's a disruptive influence, then you know, that has implications for Spurs because they could lose even more money. Let's listen to Roberto De Zerbi right now, just quickly, on that issue with Christian Romero.
14: I want to be clear. I'm not stupid. If I understand there is any player or some player who thinks for himself before the club, I can't be the same Roberto, no? But with Cuti Romero, I can't say nothing, because with me, in my time, he has been correct.
5: Sorry if I couldn't get round to every sport today. There's been so much going on.
1: What are you going to do this afternoon?
5: This afternoon, I'm coming back in here to do more work.
1: Oh, Oh, right. Okay.
5: And I've got more work to do when I get back. But I love my work. I love my work, so it's all right.
1: Yes, I thought you'd be in some match somewhere.
2: You've got to watch one of the matches.
5: Oh, yeah, I watch the matches, yeah. But they're all kicking off at the same time, so you only can choose one out of 10.
2: 4 o'clock.
5: 4 o'clock.
1: Yeah, Mom. Absolutely. Okay, still to come. It's currently 3:25. No, it can't be. It's...
2: I think it is 3:25 in the morning.
1: In Washington, D.C.?
2: Yeah.
1: The city is still reeling, of course, after the gunman was shot dead outside the White House. Stay tuned, we'll bring you the very latest. First of all, though, let me ask you this. Can ice cream help you get fit?
2: I think so, yeah.
1: I think so. Well, we'll find out anyway. Fair with pleasure. Our newspaper reviewers, Tally Fraser and Steve N. Allen. First of all, though, ice cream weather, please. Here is the European forecast.
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18: 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The one exception to the rule is further towards the east. There are some heavy showers lingering around parts of Greece, but more especially so into Turkey, though those will tend to ease off as we head towards the middle part of the week, and really is sunshine that's going to be the main prevailing factor.
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7: Right, let's look through the newspapers with the assistant editor of Conservative Home, Tally Fraser, and comedian and GB News contributor, Steve N. Allen. I'm interested in the ice cream story. Who's
8: Me
7: doing
8: too.
7: That?
8: Yeah, that's in the Telegraph. So there's an English startup that is trying to increase the protein in your ice cream, because I'm sure that that's top of your list when
7: you must have some
8: gorgeous hot day, want an ice cream, but make sure, please, that it's high on protein. So they're promising 40 grams of protein in each tub, and it could, according to one expert, make it harder and chalkier, which sounds
7: awful.
8: Obviously. It is awful. And a gelato expert based in Italy, because of course there are gelato experts based in Italy, gave a fantastic quote to the Telegraph. It is very hard to reconcile the happiness of gelato with the functionality of protein. And you know what? I agree with him. It's awful.
9: Well, I mean, where would they get their protein from? Were they going to put a couple of slices of bacon in there or something?
8: I guess you could. It doesn't seem to be going down very well. They're claiming it won't affect the taste. But when you hear it, you just feel...
7: You said chalky.
8: Feels good. Yeah.
7: Who wants chalky ice cream?
10: But it'll be like those whey protein shake things that you can get. Which, look, I mean, if you have a choice between sugar and protein, it's better to go for protein because it doesn't make you as fat and it makes you feel full and all of that. If they can genuinely make the ice cream taste exactly like an ice cream, then sure, I'd go for it. Although there are those chocolate bars that have high protein in them, and actually it just like doubles the calories.
7: Oh.
10: I know it's doubling it from the one that you burn last out of all of them, but still.
8: Just takes the fun out of it. Why do we have to think about protein while we're eating ice cream? Just enjoy it.
10: Because you've got to be thinking about your gains. Depends how much you lift. What do you bench?
9: We showed some lovely images of ice cream being scooped up on the screen there. It's just, that's it now. Toast and cheese followed by ice cream.
10: Oof.
7: Toast and cheese. There we are. Mm-hmm. Soft scoop ice cream invented by...
10: Margaret Thatcher. Yeah.
9: Mm-hmm.
10: The most controversial thing she did.
9: Mr. Whippy, though, did she?
7: No, that's not soft scoop. That's sort of... twirly whirly.
9: I do like a Mr.
7: I agree with the flake stuck in the top.
9: Yeah,
7: there's nothing.
8: No longer a 99 though.
10: Inflation.
7: Like £2. Yeah. Absolutely. Okay, what's our next... I insist we only do feel-good stories now.
10: Oh, dear.
7: Well, it is... yeah, there aren't any.
10: You're not saying you're not going to find any others.
8: There is Michael Palin, Steve, who is looking sort of open to finding new love.
10: Yes.
7: He's one of the sexiest men on television, Michael.
8: He just seems wonderful. Yeah. Charming, elegant. Yeah,
7: really gorgeous.
9: How old is he now?
10: 83.
9: Yeah.
7: Really lovely.
10: And so, I mean, good news, though, because he's still in the market. So if you find him a sexy man and he's looking...
7: I know.
10: You should get in touch.
7: We read a while ago, didn't we? He lost his lovely wife. They'd be one of the most successful marriages.
8: Yeah.
7: 57 years, I think, they were married. And he's been travelling, though. And he said his recent expedition to Nigeria has helped him cope with the loss of his wife.
10: Yeah, and
7: he just can't stop travelling, I suppose.
9: Yeah.
10: And he still says he's willing to go to hostile places in the world at 83. I mean, yeah, good on him. He's got the kind of constitution for travelling that most of us don't have. We've spent quite a lot of this morning complaining about like a couple of hours queue on the road. And yeah, he's travelled to some of the most hostile places around the world in 80 days, famously.
7: These people set the bar so high, don't they? I mean, he's 83 and still gorgeous and interesting and everything. And then you've got David Attenborough, 100, and sort of sprightly, and switched on, and can still communicate and talk brilliantly.
8: Yeah,
7: I think he was 100.
8: It's the charm as well that all of them have. I think Bill Nye is another one for me. Such an amazing actor, and he just has that sort of presence and suave that people do find so attractive and sort of mesmerising.
9: An old English gentleman.
8: That's what it is, isn't it? Secret to it all.
9: Of course, they never go out in the midday sun, we're told.
10: Mad dogs, yeah.
7: That's true.
10: Mad dogs and Englishmen.
7: Keir Starmer wants to ban under-16s from social media. Is that realistic at all?
8: They're doing it in Australia, and that's what they've been sort of looking at, the Labour government. But it is interesting that Keir is now looking at it now, because the Tories have been pressing on this for some time. It's been their policy. And a Whitehall source in The Sun on Sunday referred to it as free and popular. So that's good that Keir's thinking about it now, at that point, because he needs a policy that's both free and popular. Yeah.
9: But aren't teenagers just too well connected these days? They're just too savvy to
7: be supported
9: by that. They'll get round it.
10: But that's no reason to not have the rule in place, in the same way that some people get away with some crimes, but we still have laws against those crimes. Every part of this story I like apart from one. So look, I think it's an experiment done on young people. Social media impacts us. There's loads of evidence saying it's really bad for us. I think it's great. Apart from, do you trust a government to bring in controls on social media use? No, I don't. Especially when it's a government that's thrown some people in prison for things they've tweeted. So every part of it makes sense, apart from that one crucial bit.
7: Trusting government.
10: Yeah.
7: You don't.
10: Yeah. Well, not with controlling our access to the thing that sometimes questions and holds to account the government.
7: Yeah. The interesting thing that appears to be coming from Australia is that the young people themselves are really relieved, breathe a sigh of relief, because it's been imposed on them, and actually it's probably what they want all along.
8: Yeah, I think that there is a lot of that in terms of a natural addiction that comes from it, that they're not seeking to spend loads of time. It's just happening. It looks like it is a growing trend in Westminster that people are moving towards.
7: Well, we will see. And then you'll have to trust them. We'll give them a go.
10: Or I'll complain in quiet. I won't be allowed to post on social media about it. Yeah.
9: Stephen, Tali, thank you for joining
7: us. Thank you so much. And here is the all-important weather.
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11: 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The exceptional heat is continuing to build throughout this bank holiday Monday. Whilst there is a front lingering across the far northwest, for most of us it's this area of high pressure that is in charge and allowing day-on-day heating to really get those temperatures going. And widespread clear blue skies across much of England and Wales are ready to start off the day, and that sunshine will spread into parts of southern Scotland, areas of Northern Ireland as we head into the afternoon as well. UV levels are very high at the moment, so do be wary if you are heading outside for prolonged periods of time that sunscreen will be necessary. And the pollen levels are also picking up as well, so a warning for hay fever sufferers also. Our top temperatures of the day likely to be across the southeast of England, around 31 degrees Celsius. Quite rare to be seeing those values at this time of the year. Coastal regions may be a little cooler, but remember that sea surface temperatures are quite still low at this time of the year, so watch out for some cold water shock. The temperatures, though, much more broadly closer towards average for the time of year in the far northwest of Scotland, where cloud is going to linger throughout today, and we may see some outbreaks of rain across the Highlands, over towards the Outer Hebrides and the Northern Isles throughout the day and into the overnight period as well. Elsewhere, tonight promises quite widespread clear skies and very little in the way of cloud around. For most of us, it'll be quite a warm night, some towns and cities holding up around 16 to 18 degrees Celsius, so feeling quite difficult for sleeping in places. Our frontal rain in the north will continue right throughout Bank Holiday Monday, only very slowly easing later on in the day. But for most of us, it is wall-to-wall blue sunshine once again. And that extra sunshine is just going to allow those temperatures to climb even further. Potential for 33 degrees Celsius around the southeast, maybe even a touch higher locally. That has the potential to bring us our hottest bank holiday on record and also our hottest day in May on record. Quite exceptional indeed. And temperatures only slowly decreasing this week.
1: Today's outlook: cool, calm, and completely horizontal. 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
15: 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Entrance must be 18 or over. Lines close at 4 p.m. on the 26th of June. 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Entries will be pooled. 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
7: Good morning. Breaking news out of Washington, D.C. A gunman who opened fire outside the White House is shot dead by Secret Service agents.
9: Take a listen now to the incredible moment that reporters react live to the shooting.
18: That President Trump has said a deal is close, only for the two sides to remain far apart.
7: Well, the gunman is identified as 21-year-old Nasir Best. He was quickly eliminated with an innocent bystander. We understand a young man of about 15 or 16 also shot during the incident. He's critical in hospital at the moment.
9: Well, the White House remained in lockdown throughout the night with Donald Trump praising the Secret Service's swift response.
7: The leader of Reform UK, Nigel Farage, is vowing to scrap income tax on overtime. He's also making headlines this morning after claiming that Russia hacked his phone.
9: And we're in the midst, of course, of a bank holiday heat wave with temperatures reaching 30 degrees Celsius in May for the first time since 2012.
11: The heat is continuing to build this bank holiday weekend. How high will the temperatures get? Well, join me later to find out.
19: Yes, the sun is burning off the cloud. The ice cream parlours and cafes are opening up, and many people are now starting to arrive in Newcastle in County Down to enjoy the fantastic weather.
7: But with that fantastic weather also comes calm waters in the channel. And the people smugglers are exploiting that. More than 700 small migrants already crossed since Friday, and hundreds more en route as we speak.
20: Britain's cadet forces are being put into the spotlight with the launch of the UK's first ever National Cadets Week.
9: Well, as our reporter Keith Bayes will tell us, Britain is getting its first ever National Cadets Week to help reconnect youngsters with the armed forces. So it's just gone 9 o'clock, and I'm Mark White.
7: And I'm Anne Diamond, and this is GB News Breakfast. Were you a cadet?
9: I was in the Royal Observer Corps.
7: Ah. As a, what did you do in the Royal Observer Corps?
9: That
7: I thought that was men behind sandbags in the war.
9: Well,
7: looking up at
9: originally the Royal Observer Corps, yeah, it was part of the RAF, and it was to spot the bombers coming over to the UK. But post-war, it turned into a service that monitored the stations right across the UK in the event of a nuclear war.
7: Really?
9: And you were in little underground bunkers. And you would pop your head up to take readings and things like that of the size of a blast, the radiation levels, the the sort of blast pressure.
7: Did you enjoy it?
9: Yeah, it was good. Yeah. Did that for a couple of years. I was only about 16, 17 at
7: the time. Being a cadet's brilliant. All my boys have been cadets. It's good. Gets a bit of discipline into you, and lots of exercise and stuff to do.
9: Indeed.
7: Things to talk about on breakfast television years and years later.
9: Indeed.
7: Right, let's get into politics now. Nigel Farage has vowed to make work pay with a new pledge to axe income tax on overtime.
9: Yeah, the Reform UK leader said the policy would benefit people who put in extra hours at work and yet see no real reward in their bank accounts.
7: Well, of course, as we know, Camilla Tominey is getting her programme ready for us. So what does she think of all that? And who are you going to talk to about that, Camilla? Morning.
21: Morning, guys. Morning. Yes, well, we'll be speaking about that new reform policy. Something quite original, actually, from Nigel Farage. Never heard that kind of policy being mooted before. It would apply to workers who are earning under 75 grand. Estimated to cost around £5 billion. So, of course, I need to ask Robert Jenrick, who is the economy spokesman for the party, how they're going to pay for that. There are other stories in the papers suggesting that reform also wants to try and scrap the Cabinet Office. This is like the engine room of government. The Cabinet cabinet secretary is usually the person that drives through policy, see whether they are going to replace it with something else and indeed how much that might cost, because it's quite an interesting policy, but one wonders whether it's workable, which is sometimes the question that is posed at Farage and indeed his colleagues. You're coming out with this stuff. It sounds innovative, but is it actually workable? Not least when we know that successive prime ministers have expressed frustration with the civil service blocking these sorts of changes, blocking the revolution that reform say is needed to turn government around. From Labour, I'm going to be speaking to Darren Jones. Now, he is in that kind of cabinet office role. He's the prime minister's right-hand man. We need to be getting inside the head of Keir Starmer right now, guys, if everyone can bear it, because there's a report in The Observer today suggesting that actually, contrary to his own interview to that newspaper several weeks ago, where he said, I can see myself being in power for 10 years, and everyone went, really? It now seems to be being reported that he is setting out at least a timetable in his own mind. And this suggestion that he is going to go ahead with a ban on social media for under 16s is a suggestion that he kind of wants to go out with a bang and establish some kind of legacy. But of course, I'll be asking Darren Jones, well, what is his legacy going to be beyond 16 U-turns and 30 resets? How does a man whose entire premiership has been beset with chaos and confusion establish a legacy with everything that's going on internally in the Labour Party? So we'll be drilling into that. I'll be speaking to Priti Patel. How is it that the Labour Party have managed to get these migration numbers down where the Tories failed? Does she take responsibility for that Boris wave of 945,000 entries to the country post-COVID? So that should be an interesting chat. Lord Moynihan's here to talk about inflation. We've got a rumoured Iran peace deal. Is that going to help matters in the supermarket? What does Lord Moynihan, who was an advisor to Liz Truss, make of Soviet-style caps on supermarkets? That'll be an interesting discussion. And I'm going to be speaking to somebody about the new trans guidance. It's finally here. Bridget Phillipson had stalled on it for months. But does it actually accurately represent what the Supreme Court found when it came to biological sex?
9: Well, perhaps. So Keir Starmer's legacy can be smashing the gangs. Except Camilla, of course, are still coming.
21: Indeed, why
9: don't you ask Darren Jones how many women and children are on the boats coming this weekend?
21: Oh, that's a good idea, Mark. I will do that. Yes, in his experience, it was really only women and children. In anyone else's experience, it was really only young men.
9: Mm. Fighting age men, yeah.
0: Well, we can show him the pictures, can't we, of seeing all of these young men getting off the boats in Dover.
9: Yeah, ask the Belgian police about who's on the boats and they'll tell you they're very concerned at the growing levels of violence.
21: I'm adding that to my list of questions. Yes. Thank you, Mark. That's a very good shout.
0: Absolutely. Great, Camilla. We will see you later on. Not too long.
9: Have a great show.
0: Thank you. Thank you. Do have a very good show. Right. Now, back to cadets.
9: Yeah, the first ever National Cadet Week is set to take place this October.
0: Yeah, it's going to celebrate one of the country's most effective youth organisations with the goal of reconnecting youngsters with the armed forces.
9: Yeah, I think this is a really good idea. Well, with the all the detail on this is our reporter Keith Bayes.
20: Britain's cadet forces are being put into the spotlight with the launch of the UK's first ever National Cadets Week. The week-long celebration taking place from the 5th to the 11th of October this year aims to recognise the thousands of young people and volunteers involved in the cadet organisations across the country, while also encouraging more teenagers to get involved. The initiative will launch alongside a new National Cadet Strategy, which is part of the government's long-term vision for cadet forces and their role in supporting communities and defence. The Veterans Minister, Louise Sander-Jones, explains the importance of the new initiative.
2: I'm really excited that we are going to have our first ever National Cadets Week, and this is about A, making sure that we can raise awareness of the amazing things that are out there for our young people, but also I really want to highlight the work that our adult volunteers do. The Cadets is run by volunteers who are just amazing people who come forwards and get involved, and I really want to urge people to check it out. You know, we've got a real problem with volunteering across this country, and a real shout out to my generation in particular. Join the Cadets, it's so much fun and you get so much out of it to help young people.
22: You had put your basher, sleeping bag,
20: across across the UK, cadet groups teach teamwork, leadership and discipline, with adult volunteers helping young people develop confidence and practical skills. Chief Petty Officer Will says the training covers everything from drills to leadership.
3: I lead a group and I teach them the syllabus that they need to know. Then we might go out and do some drills, teach them how to march properly and do a returning and stuff. And then we go back to parade at the end of the day for the final orders and any notices that we need for the upcoming weeks.
20: Cadet leaders say the experience is about far more than military training, helping young people build resilience and life skills that can benefit them in the future. Captain William McClellan explains the importance of teaching cadets about the values and standards associated with the military while helping prepare them for future opportunities and responsibilities in their lives.
4: We start with basic drill and teaching them the basic standards of the military. We give them the values and standards of the military, and they do weapons training, first aid, map reading. They do all that sort of good stuff that we do in the military.
20: National Cadets Week will begin later in the year, with events expected across the country celebrating the contribution of cadets and volunteers alike. And organisers hope the new annual initiative will inspire the next generation to sign up, get involved and discover the opportunities cadet forces can offer. Keith Bayes, GB News.
9: Yeah, good story there from Keith Bayes.
7: I think this
9: is really important.
7: And it's so worthwhile getting involved, because there are tons of things you can do. And I know I met some air cadets not so long ago, and they learn to fly before they're old enough to drive a car.
9: Yeah, yeah. You know,
7: 15 and 16-year-olds I met who could fly. That is brilliant.
9: And it's a great potential conduit into the armed forces proper as well. You know, gives you a taste, an insight into what might be ahead in a career in the armed forces. And listen, the armed forces, you know, their recruitment at the moment is struggling. So, it's good. They really need to... I think, continue to expand that programme.
7: Yeah, you can go into the armed forces and learn a trade as well. Come out with a trade if you want. Absolutely. You've seen Bournemouth Beach, look, covered in people. That was yesterday. Can you imagine what it's going to be like today?
9: And look, they've all got their legs out, unlike Doogie Beatty.
7: Yeah. Well, we'll do a bit more investigation there. We'll join Doogie in just a couple of moments and find out about his milk bottle legs. Right now, though, it's time for the Great British Giveaway. There's still lots of time to win £76,543.21. Here's how.
15: 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Or post your name and number to GB21 PO Box 8690 Derby DE1 9TT. UK only. Entrance must be 18 or over. Lines close at 4 p.m. on the 26th of June. This is a network giveaway. Entries will be pooled. Please check the closing time if listening or watching on demand. Good luck.
7: John's been in touch. Thank you very much, John. Says, isn't Keith Bayes, that was our reporter on the Cadet Week, isn't Keith Bayes that gobby bloke who shouts across Downing Street?
9: He is.
7: You might
9: indeed
7: think so, John. I could not possibly comment.
9: Are you going to resign, Prime Minister?
7: He's famous for it now. Yeah. Right, do stay with us, because we're going to be rejoining Doogie Beatty, soaking up the sun in Northern Ireland. Doogie Heaty, I think you are called now, Doogie.
19: Yes, I'm here in Newcastle, County Down. The sun is out, the tide has revealed the beach, the shops are open, and people are starting to stream in to enjoy the weather. I'll have more right after the break.
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24: The Premier League final day is set to get underway at 4 p.m, with 10 games kicking off as the race for Europe and relegation battle come to their conclusions. West Ham United know they have to win against Leeds United and hope Everton beat Tottenham Hotspur in order to stay up. Any other result will see the Hammers relegated to the Championship. The race for Europe is heating up with Brighton, Chelsea, Brentford and Sunderland, all chasing a spot in either the Europa League or Europa Conference League next season. Arsenal will lift the Premier League title at Selhurst Park after taking on Crystal Palace. That's the latest sport. For more, go to gbnews.com.
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7: Lots of people coming in and emailing in about cadets. Billy says, am I right in thinking they don't promote military careers in schools anymore? Yeah. If not, why not? Joining cadets and then going into a military career can be no bad thing, nor does it go against the thoughts of the woke brigade.
9: Yeah, Jim McNeil says, I would make joining the cadets mandatory for all young teenagers. Teach them respect and discipline.
7: And Mick says, I was an air cadet from 13 to 15. It kept me out of Borstal and it got me in the RAF from 18 to 30. Afterwards, I became a warrant officer for the air cadets for 17 years. Wow. I loved every minute. I instructed some very switched on kids who became great adults. Some joined up, more didn't, but all succeeded in life more than they would have otherwise.
9: Yeah, definitely a positive thing.
7: Yeah.
9: Without a doubt.
7: Ooh, can I just add this one?
9: Yeah.
7: So they're trying to promote the cadets as lead into joining the armed forces because recruitment has dropped. Maybe they should consider that recruitment has dried up because government is treating our veterans appallingly, including prosecuting retired veterans.
9: Well, so another good point well made.
0: Thank you for those.
9: Right, let's have a look at some of the other stories coming into the GB newsroom.
0: Well, a British man has been killed on the front line in Ukraine. 23-year-old Ayrton Redfern died on the 9th of May whilst fighting in the eastern Donetsk region. It's understood the young man from Devon had joined a specialist unit supporting the Ukrainian army.
9: 4-hour-long queues and soaring temperatures forced French authorities to suspend extra EU border checks at Dover yesterday. The port said they had escalated the challenging situation with border authorities after thousands of holidaymakers made their way to the port for the May bank holiday getaway.
0: And 3 new cases of Ebola have been declared in Uganda, bringing the total number of confirmed cases in the country to 5. The epicentre of the outbreak, though, is the Democratic Republic of Congo, which has 750 suspected cases and a total of 177 deaths. The football team and staff have been told to isolate before travelling to the US for the World Cup.
9: Okay, at 9:20, we're in for another scorcher today, and it's only expected to get hotter.
0: Absolutely. Shall we join Doogie Beattie, who's in County Down in Northern Ireland, where the sun is shining. Hi there, Doogie.
19: Yes, good morning, Mark. Good morning. Good morning, Anne. Yes, really, really lovely weather. The sun has just burnt through that cloud. It's obviously playing havoc with the iris of the camera. But yeah, you can just see out the sea behind us. It's just glistening. It is beautiful. And I must say the council here have a fabulous job of putting a path right across the front of the town here. Because over the last hour that I've been here, you know, the town's only waking up. It's one of those things in breakfast television when you come somewhere, there's very few people about. But I've been watching and probably about 100 joggers running along here, enjoying this weather, cyclists. And not only do you have the mountains of Mourne behind us here and the beautiful town of Newcastle, just looking in front of me, it goes right round to Torella, miners' town. You talk about organisations that you're in your younger years. We used to have great nights out there with the Young Farmers Association. And tonight, no doubt, there'll be lots of barbecues, etc., on that beach, because we don't see the sun that often in Northern Ireland. And when it comes out, everybody comes out to enjoy it. And the crowds are really starting to come into Newcastle now. So if you're heading this direction, you know, take your time and make sure you're okay on the roads. But why would you go to Dover? Why would you go across when Britain has so much fabulous places to offer themselves? Why go abroad? Stay at home. Newcastle is proof of it.
0: Well, you can stay there and get your legs out, buy yourself an ice cream and enjoy the rest of the day, Doogie. Thank you so much.
9: And get those legs out, Doogie, we've told you.
0: Milk bottle legs.
19: No.
0: Oh, right, lovely. Well, yes, do watch. I know it sounds like nanny state-ish and all the rest of it to say watch yourself in the temperatures, but they will be higher than you think. It's going to be above 30 in some places today, so make sure you've got water, especially if you're going out in the car.
9: And, you know, if water doesn't appeal, then what's better than an ice cream to cool down?
0: I can think of something even better than that.
9: All right, gin and tonic.
0: Lovely. Have a great afternoon. Have a great bank holiday. We'll see you again in a few days' time.
9: Camilla Tominey is next.
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0: head into the afternoon as well. UV levels are very high at the moment, so do be wary if you are heading outside for prolonged periods of time, that sunscreen will be necessary. And the pollen levels are also picking up as well, so a warning for hay fever sufferers also. Our top temperatures of the day likely to be across the southeast of England, around 31 degrees Celsius. Quite rare to be seeing those values at this time of the year. Coastal regions may be a little cooler, but remember that sea surface temperatures are quite still low at this time of the year, so watch out for some cold water shock. The temperatures, though, much more broadly closer towards average for the time of year in the far northwest of Scotland, where cloud is going to linger throughout today, and we may see some outbreaks of rain across the Highlands, over towards the Outer Hebrides and the Northern Isles throughout the day and into the overnight period as well. Elsewhere, tonight promises quite widespread clear skies and very little in the way of cloud around. For most of us, it'll be quite a warm night, some towns and cities holding up around 16 to 18 degrees Celsius, so feeling quite difficult for sleeping in places. Our frontal rain in the north will continue right throughout Bank Holiday Monday, only very slowly easing later on in the day. But for most of us, it is wall-to-wall blue sunshine once again. And that extra sunshine is just going to allow those temperatures to climb even further. Potential for 33 degrees Celsius around the southeast, maybe even a touch higher locally. That has the potential to bring us our hottest bank holiday on record and also our hottest day in May on record. Quite exceptional indeed. And temperatures only slowly decreasing this week.
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7: We're on a journey together.
8: We are here for all of Britain. We believe in this country. We believe in its people. 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
9: That's what makes us the fearless champion of Britain.

Good morning and welcome to the Camilla Tominy Show, only on GB News. Government and borrowing. Government borrowing and youth unemployment both up this week, while the Chancellor announces a summer of fun with VAT cuts and cheaper theme park tickets. Does the government really have a grip on our economy, or are they just riding the wave of global instability? From the government, I'm going to be speaking to the Chief Secretary to the Prime Minister, Darren Jones. As Labour descends into a Brexit civil war, with leadership hopefuls divided over whether Britain should move closer to Brussels, is Keir Starmer losing control of his party? I'll be joined by Shadow Foreign Secretary Dame Priti Patel from the Conservatives. Why has a Labour government managed to do what the Tories never could and actually cut migration? And is she sorry for overseeing the so-called Boris wave of record migration into Britain as Home Secretary? Robert Jenrick, Reform UK's Shadow Treasury spokesman, will be here in the studio. Has his party lost its core appeal now migration figures are coming down? And as Nigel Farage promises to scrap income tax on overtime, does Reform UK have a complete plan to solve Britain's economic woes? Lord Moynihan joins me on this week's inflation figures. Inflation may have fallen, but it still remains above the Bank of England's target. So what does that mean for your money, your mortgage and the wider economy? And is Rachel Reeves' summer VAT cut clever politics or just a gimmick? And Susan Smith from For Women Scotland, the campaign group which won the Supreme Court case on biological sex and women's rights, will be on the programme after new trans guidance was finally released this week. Are women's spaces finally safe? Another packed 90 minutes of punchy politics to come, so do not even think of going anywhere.

0: Just bringing you a quick breaking news update before we get into the papers. On America negotiating a deal with Iran, Sir Keir Starmer has released the following statement this morning. I welcome the progress towards an agreement between the US and Iran. We need to see an agreement that brings the conflict to an end and reopens the Strait of Hormuz with unconditional and unrestricted freedom of navigation. It's vital that Iran must never be allowed to develop a nuclear weapon. My government will continue to do everything we can to protect British people from the impact of this conflict. We will work with our international partners to seize this moment and achieve a long-term diplomatic settlement. Well, joining me now to review the Sunday front pages is Megan Kenyon, political correspondent at The New Statesman and a newbie on my show. Morning, Megan. Great Morning. To see you. Let's start with the peace deal then. So it's on the front of the Sunday Telegraph. And Trump is basically saying, look, we're coming to a deal. The straits will reopen. But of course, he has said this before.
1: Yes. And as usual, he said it on Free Social or Truth Social.
0: Yes. His
1: social media platform. He quite likes to release big news statements
0: in big
1: on
0: capitals.
1: There. Big capitals, middle of the night. Yes. No one really knows quite
0: He's
1: what's going on.
0: He's just had his fifth Big Mac. And yes. Having said that, I think it's quite significant there to see Starmer reacting mm-hmm. this morning. That does suggest that this is more than just rhetoric.
1: Yeah, absolutely. And as you said before, we have been here before, but I think it's really important considering kind of the oil shocks that could be coming down the track that are kind of baked in now that yes. this does come to an end. And I think it will be interesting to see how the government continues to respond. As you mentioned, we saw a bit of that earlier this week with the summer measures yes. that Rachel Reeves is putting in place.
0: Free bus rides, yes, money off museums. Yeah. I'm not sure this helps that much, Megan, to be fair, but I suppose Rachel Reeves is trying to be inventive without having to spend too much more money.
1: Yeah, and I think it's sort of targeted at families. I mean, I wrote in a piece this week, I'm not sure how much it'll do for childless middle earners.
0: Yes.
1: So
0: no,
1: I think
0: point.
1: There are more things that the government will need to consider, but as you said, in quite a tight fiscal framework at the moment.
0: And I think they'll obviously be wanting the strait to open because the inflation rate, which I'm going to discuss later with Lord Moynihan, sort of continues to rise. And desperate measures like supermarket price caps, I'm not sure will go down brilliantly with the public. Should we get inside Starmer's psyche, if we can bear to? I know you have to do that all the time at The New Statesman. We've got Rachel Silvestre writing in The Observer that actually, with him having continued to dig his heels in and say, I can go the distance and go for 10 years, she seems to be suggesting or quoting insiders saying, no, he realises his time is at an end and he now wants to establish his legacy. What is this obsession with prime ministers having to establish their legacy? It's only been in post for 2 years.
1: Yeah, I think we're obviously at a really fascinating moment in British politics where essentially the Prime Minister is having to kind of look and face down a by-election in which one of his chief rivals is running in. But you're right, I think there are various things. I suppose having just mentioned the international angle, that is certainly something that Keir Starmer, people within the Parliamentary Labour Party can point to and say,
0: yes,
1: he's done quite well, he hasn't taken us into the war with Iran, I think learning lessons from Iraq there. But yeah, in that piece, I think the social media ban for under 16s was mentioned.
0: Yes, I mean, that's slightly kind of last ditch, isn't it? That idea had been widely rejected by most of Cabinet, including Bridget Phillipson, and now it's back on the table. But I'm just wondering whether a policy like that is going to be his legacy, or, and I can ask Darren Jones this later, or is his legacy just, you know, U-turns, flip-floppery and resets?
1: Yeah, I think for sure it has been quite a difficult couple of first years in office for the Prime Minister. I think what was really interesting is actually last weekend Wes Streeting was very critical and said, we didn't do enough to prepare an opposition.
0: Yes.
1: And actually we came in and made mistakes such as the winter fuel payment, and we should have sort of foreseen some of that, been better prepared. I think something I would say is that I think there was a slight intention with the assisted dying bill. Yes. Obviously, that's now fallen. That could have been a legacy of this Labour government. Yes. Obviously, Keir Starmer didn't have direct involvement. But it's one of those things, you know, you look at in the 1960s with the Abortion Act. I think there was some thinking that that could have been something like this.
0: Yeah, there's nothing kind of totemic that's going to sum up Starmerism. There isn't some great kind of thing like, you know, establishment of the NHS by Bevan or anything else, even Kinnock and the miners' strike and things. I just don't think he just hasn't been imposing enough. Just briefly on that, within the New Statesman, with what you're writing, with what you're hearing, do you think he's still going to be imposed by Christmas?
1: It's really, really hard to tell. A lot is obviously resting on the by-election.
0: Yes.
1: And then what happens after that. I think if there is some sort of leadership contest and, you know, he's given lots of signs that he would stand, it would all depend on who is standing in that and how popular they are and how...
0: Well, let me ask you a different question, Megan. Is he going to be still there in 10 years' time, as he originally suggested fairly recently?
1: I'm not sure, considering our track record on prime ministers in the past 10 years.
0: Yes, I think it's unlikely, isn't it?
1: Probably.
0: Could there be more problems down the track this summer as temperatures are rising? Megan, education unions, the NEU, are now threatening widespread strike action. It's a man called Daniel Kabidi, who is in the sights of the Mail on Sunday there. Look, he's photographed. Unions plot worst ever school strikes. Well, this will strike the fear of God into the average parent, won't it?
1: Yes. I mean, I think as we saw with the doctor strikes and the BMA, initially I think there was quite a lot of sympathy for sort of public sector workers wanting to go on strike, kind of improve their pay conditions. But we're now at a situation, I guess, kind of continuing the theme of our conversation of, you know, we're in the midst of quite a major international crisis. The cost of living crisis is biting for a lot of people. I think that often creates an atmosphere where there's not necessarily that much sympathy for strikes. And something really interesting, I mean, I have various union contacts I speak to through my job at the New Statesman. I remember one Unite contact kind of saying to me that striking should always be the last resort.
0: Yes.
1: And it sort of suggests that your attempts at negotiation have failed. So I think that actually in terms of the union itself, I think we've seen that kind of across the board, I guess, with the BMA, with Unite itself in Birmingham and with the NEU. There seems to be sort of quite an appetite for strike at the moment.
0: And which is weird because it's kind of counter to record public sector pay rises. The public look at this and think, well, you've got a bump, sit back down now. And it was interesting, wasn't it, to see those students taking on the teachers striking at their school, and they're going, no, please teach us, and the teachers are saying no. I must give a right of reply actually to the union, and we're going to have to leave it there, Megan, simply because we've got eyes on Darren Jones. He's going to be joining us after the break. But let me just give the right of reply from the union. Thank you very much, by the way, and good luck with all of your reporting on the New Statesman, because you're going to be busy, let's be honest. The union says the strikes can be stopped if the government improves its offer of a 6.5% pay rise over 3 years, which it says is unlikely to keep up with inflation. Well, nothing's going to keep up with inflation. Coming up next, as I say, I'm going to be speaking to the Chief Secretary to the Prime Minister. So that's basically Keir Starmer's right-hand man, Darren Jones, in just a jiffy. Don't go anywhere.

0: I hope we haven't forgotten anything.
1: Travel insurance. I tick that box.
0: Yeah, but remember what you forgot last year.
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3: 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The one exception to the rule is further towards the east. There are some heavy showers lingering around parts of Greece, but more especially so into Turkey, though those will tend to ease off as we head towards the middle part of the week, and really it is sunshine that's going to be the main prevailing factor.
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7: Welcome back. The Chief Secretary to the Prime Minister, Darren Jones, joins me now. Lovely to see you this morning. Thank you, as ever, for your time. I've got a very interesting headline in The Observer in front of me, written by Rachel Silvestre, who we can both agree is pretty well connected. Starmer eyes his legacy after accepting that his time in Downing Street is at an end. The Prime Minister is now accepting that his time in Downing Street is at an end, Darren Jones.
8: Good morning, Camilla. It's great to be with you on your show again. Look, the Prime Minister is absolutely focused with getting on with the job. I get that there's a debate happening inside the Labour Party. I recognise and acknowledge that. And look, it's right that we have a discussion about how to improve our electoral performances running up into the next general election. But your viewers need to know that the Prime Minister has always said country first, party second. He is getting on with the job of being Prime Minister. He expects all of his ministers, including me and all of my cabinet colleagues, to be doing the same. And that's what we're getting up every morning to get on with.
7: I mean, he might think country first, but according to this piece and other reporting, he's very keen to secure his legacy. Now, that might be introducing a ban on social media for under 16s, but might the public think that his legacy is actually 16 U-turns and 30 resets?
8: No, I don't think so. I think if you ask the public what's the kind of benefit that they've experienced so far from this Labour government, only, you know, nearly two years in, I mean, it's still the first half of the Parliament. For all of those children lifted out of poverty, that will make a big difference. For renters who now have the rights to not be kicked out of their home by their landlords just so that they can increase the rent for no good reason, they will feel better off. For people on 0 hours contracts who are waiting for the Employment Rights Act to come and give them a secure work so they know how many hours they're getting week in, week out to balance the family finances. That is good work for people on the NHS waiting list, the lowest it's been for years. People who are worried about things like knife crime, where knife crime is down 10%. And also for people who are worried about, for example, small boats and immigration, we've seen over 50% of asylum hotels closed, over 60,000 people with no right to be here sent back to their country of origin. My point is there's lots done. We've got lots done, but there's obviously lots more to do, and that's what we're all focused on delivering.
7: You just mentioned migration there. We've been reporting this morning, and it's in some part because of the hot weather, as has ever been the case, that 700 migrants have arrived here by boat since Friday. Now, I must ask you, Darren Jones, do you still think most of those migrants are women and children?
8: I never thought that was the case. You know, I think I explained on your show, the reference to the clip was when I was telling a story about a visit that I had to the border command in Dover, where I was told the story of a particular boat that had come in and the circumstances in which they found themselves. And all I was saying in that interview was that if there are children who are injured, of course it's right that we treat them. But this bigger question on small boats, it is unacceptable. It's not legal. It is organized by criminal gangs. That's why we're doing everything we can to get those numbers reduced, but also to make it harder for people who come here illegally to stay here. If you've got a legal right to come here to work or to be a student, or because we need you to help fill a shortage occupation, then follow the proper process and you'll be welcome and integrated on that basis. But if you have no right to be here, it's going to be harder for you to get in and stay in the country in the future.
7: Okay, but like, his legacy isn't going to be smash the gangs, is it? It's not going to be growth either.
8: Well, look, there's no denying the small boats issue is a difficult one. As I say, we've made a lot of progress. Over 50% of these asylum hotels that we inherited from the Tories that were full of asylum seekers waiting for a decision, those have been closed under Labour. Over 60,000 people who have no right to be here have been returned to their country of origin, when under the Tories there were no returns happening. The backlog is coming down, and we're changing the rules so that people know that if they try to come here illegally, they're going to find it harder to stay here than they have done in the past. And as I've said, we've done a lot, but there's obviously a lot more to do, and that's what we're focused on delivering.
7: You used to be Chief Secretary to the Treasury. I wondered why you think that youth unemployment is now at an 11-year high, and why you think youth unemployment has gone up from 14.2% to 16.2% in the last year. So it's nothing that you can blame on the Conservatives. This is on Labour's watch. Why has it happened, Darren Jones?
8: Well, this has unfortunately been a kind of long-term issue. When we came into government, 1 in 8 young people were coming out of school or college and going home to mum and dad without any work or any training or educational opportunities. That fails them because, of course, young people want to set themselves up for success in life and to be able to launch out of their parents' home and go on and build their own families. But it's also a failure for the economy, because if we don't get each and every person in work, fulfilling their potential, earning those wages, paying their contribution in tax, we are going to be richer, we're going to be poorer as a country. And the big macroeconomic question, whether it's for workers or for investors or for businesses, is how do we get Britain to be richer and stronger in the years ahead after too many years of decline?
7: Well, that's an explanation of the problem. My question was, why has youth unemployment gone up to its highest level in 11 years under a Labour government?
8: Well, that's why, for example, my colleague Pat McFadden at the Department for Work and Pensions has launched a youth guarantee scheme, working with employers to get guaranteed work and training for young people. It's why we put a record amount of money into apprenticeship programs, which are a great route into work, especially technical trades, if you don't want to go to university.
7: Hang on. I just need an answer to the question. Why has youth unemployment gone up, as it has, to reach an 11-year high under this Labour government?
8: Well, I've talked about the root causes of that, and as I said, it's a structural problem we've had now for many years.
7: What's changed is that two Labour budgets have clobbered employers, isn't it? What's changed is you put up the minimum wage, and instead of paying people more, hard-pressed businesses have had to let staff go. And the staff that they let go of first are those on the bottom rung of the ladder, aged 18 to 24. So you've created this problem, haven't you? I know you inherited some kind of legacy, but to have a jump from 14.2% to 16.2% in just a year, Labour and the Chancellor must take some responsibility for this youth unemployment figure, mustn't they?
8: Look, you're right, the national minimum wage has increased, but we think that's the right thing to do, especially in a cost of living challenge for young people in our country with challenging rents and cost of living. But we have to be very careful about what we're, the assumptions we're making here. So, for example, employers who employ workers under 21, they don't pay employer national insurance contributions at all. So whilst I recognise that we have increased the cost of employers' national insurance contributions, in respect to the debate of young people, that that's not relevant because they don't pay it in the first place for under 21s. So this is about structural challenges in the economy and how we work with employers and with young people to make sure that they're getting the right training and skills opportunities and the right work experience so that they can launch their careers successfully coming out of mandatory education.
7: I mean, Rachel Reeves has come up with free bus rides throughout summer for young people and some discounts off theme parks and museums. This is sort of the political equivalent of monkey tennis, isn't it? I mean, how are these very small fry changes going to make an impact to, say, a family when, if you wanted to go to Alton Towers, even with a slight discount, it's like 125 quid? Like, actually, life is becoming unaffordable for young people, regardless of whether they can get from one expensive place to another on a free bus.
8: Look, there's no denying there are macroeconomic challenges here about how we improve people's pay and living standards, working with employers and getting the economy firing on all cylinders. But I have to say to you, Camilla, I find it pretty remarkable how many wealthy commentators in the Westminster bubble tell me that helping parents get free travel on the bus this summer or making it a bit cheaper to do something nice with your kids when they're at home from school is irrelevant. Yeah. There are lots of young people across the country, including in my own constituency, who when they're not in school during the summer holidays and mum and dad don't have enough money to do something nice for the kids or to be able to afford to even travel into the city centre sometimes, that little bit of extra help will make a big difference to them. And I think these wealthy commentators from the Westminster bubble need to get out of London, they need to talk to people, they need to understand that whilst these are small interventions, they're important interventions at a time when we know the cost of living is a challenge for people.
7: And Darren Jones, this apparently wealthy commentator doesn't live in London. I live in a rural area where there's a bus every 2 hours. It doesn't help my son to be on it in the summer holidays. He needs the bus when he's at school, point one. Point two, you don't need to be a, quote, wealthy commentator to argue that probably the best way for people to be better off when they're in work is to tax them less. But unfortunately, we've had two successive Labour budgets that have put taxes up. Tax burdens at an all-time high, Darren Jones. Meanwhile, and again, I don't think you need to be a wealthy commentator to point out that the gilt yields are now over 5%. They're much higher than they were when apparently Liz Truss crashed the economy. So we've got tax at an all-time high, borrowing at an all-time high, not much money to go around, and gimmicks like a free bus in August. It doesn't even touch the sides, Darren Jones, does it?
8: Camilla, you're being very defensive about being a wealthy commentator. I didn't mean to upset you. All I'm saying is that this is not the first interview where I've been told that helping families out a little bit this summer to do something nice with their kids is irrelevant. And all I'm saying is I recognise it's a small intervention in the summer, but it will make a difference to many families and young people across the country. I also recognise, as I've said in the interview so far, that you know, free bus travel for kids in the summer is a nice thing to do, but it's not going to solve the fact that we've got to be a richer country than we are, and that's why the government's taking steps with employers and others to be able to give people the skills and opportunities to succeed in the modern economy in the years ahead. But I wouldn't write off the idea that a little bit of help for parents this summer on lower incomes is a nice thing to do at a time when we know the cost of living is a challenge for many of them.
7: I mean, and the other problem that might affect youth unemployment, because when I was younger, before I was a wealthy commentator, I used to work at the local supermarket, Darren Jones, would you believe, that actually if you try and apply things like supermarket price caps, what happens is the supermarkets turn around and they let go of staff down the bottom end of the ladder, don't they? They let go of the 16 to 18 year olds that are working on the deli counter. So isn't that also a counterintuitive policy and one that's been likened to Soviet Russia by the leader of the opposition?
8: Well, look, this is a great example, actually, talking about supermarkets, because when we think about the future economy, we know that technology and artificial intelligence is going to change the types of jobs that are available for young people to get access to. And in the days growing up in the co-op in the council estate that I grew up in Bristol North West, they probably would employ young people to work on the tills. But as we know, most people now, they scan their own shopping and pay for it digitally with their own phone or their card. So those jobs don't exist anymore. What we have to do is not hanker for the past, but to set out a plan for the future where we recognise that we need to give people training and skills opportunities to work with businesses to make sure they're creating the jobs of the future and then pairing that up for young people. And that's exactly what our Youth Jobs Guarantee is going to be doing.
7: All right. Darren Jones, we need to leave it there, but thank you very much indeed for joining me today on GB News. Coming up next, I'm going to be speaking to Dame Priti Patel from the Tories, Robert Jenrick from Reform UK, Lord Moynihan, the economics expert, and Susan Smith. Don't go anywhere.
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11: 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UK only. Entrance must be 18 or over. Lines close at 4 p.m. on the 26th of June. This is a network giveaway. Entries will be pooled. Please check the closing time if listening or watching on demand. 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
14: I've been in Westminster for a long time, but I know that though power may be here, its effect on people's lives is across the whole of the country. We may be where rules are made, but it's where they're implemented that matters. Join me, Jacob Rees-Mogg, for forthright and frank discussion on where Britain has come from, where it's going, and where it will end up. That's State of the Nation, Monday to Thursday, 8 to 9 o'clock. Vox Populi, Vox Dei.
7: Good morning and welcome back to the Camilla Tominy Show on GB News. Lots more still to come this morning. Shadow Foreign Secretary Dame Priti Patel joins me from the Conservatives. Why has a Labour government managed to do what the Tories never could and actually cut migration? Who'd believe it? Robert Jenrick, Reform UK's Shadow Treasury spokesman, will be here in the studio. As Nigel Farage promises to scrap income tax on overtime, does Reform UK have a complete plan to solve Britain's economic woes? Lord Moynihan joins me on the surprise growth figures and Rachel Rees's summer VAT cut. And Susan Smith from Four Women Scotland will be here after the long-awaited trans guidance was finally published this week. Are women's spaces protected? All of that and more, but first, your latest news headlines with Sophia Wensler.
15: Camilla, thank you and good morning. Your headlines at 10 o'clock. There could be good news on the Strait of Hormuz within hours, according to the US Secretary of State. Speaking to reporters during his visit to New Delhi, Marco Rubio said significant progress has been made on the situation in Iran. It comes after US President Donald Trump said last night that an agreement with Iran has been largely negotiated, including reopening the key shipping lane. Meanwhile, here in the UK, Keir Starmer has welcomed the apparent progress towards a long-term US-Iran agreement, saying we need to see an agreement that brings the conflict to an end and reopens the Strait of Hormuz. He added that it was vital Iran never be allowed to develop a nuclear weapon. Tehran, however, has urged caution and warned that it did not mean agreements would be reached on key issues and accused the Americans of contradictory statements. A gunman has been shot dead by Secret Service agents near the White House after he reportedly pulled a weapon from a bag and opened fire. 21-year-old Nazir Best is understood to have had a history of mental health issues and was known to authorities, according to Fox News. The incident triggered an immediate lockdown, with journalists and staff told to take cover as security teams rushed to secure the area. A second person, believed to be a bystander, was also injured in the shooting and is reported to be in a critical condition. Authorities are now investigating the circumstances surrounding the attack. Donald Trump has reacted to the incident in a post on Truth Social. The US president thanked law enforcement for their swift and professional action in apprehending the gunman, who he said had a violent history and possible obsession with our country's most cherished structure. Nigel Farage has vowed to make work pay with a new pledge to axe income tax over overtime. If Reform UK wins the next general election, people who earn less than £75,000 and work overtime above a 40-hour week will pay no income tax on the extra hours. This comes as the Mail on Sunday reports Nigel Farage says his phone was hacked by Moscow, leading to details of his £5 million gift being leaked. The leak triggered an inquiry into whether the Reform UK leader broke Commons rules by accepting the gift without declaring it. Hundreds of small boat migrants are believed to be attempting to cross the channel this morning as calm weather continues. Yesterday, more than 300 migrants arrived into UK waters, while 400 crossed on Friday. It takes the total arriving by small boat to 7,600 so far this year. However, the number of arrivals is down 44% on this time last year and 23% on the same point in 2024. Get your sun cream at the ready, as we're in for the hottest day of the year so far. Yesterday marked the first time since 2012 that the temperatures hit 30 degrees in May, and it's not about to cool down today anytime soon. A heat wave is expected to officially be declared for parts of the country, with an amber heat health alert in force for parts of the Midlands and eastern England until at least Wednesday. Those are the latest GB News headlines. Now it's back to Camilla.
7: Thank you, Sophia. Shadow Foreign Secretary Dame Priti Patel joins me now. Dame Priti, thank you very much indeed for appearing on GB News as ever. We've got Donald Trump now claiming that an agreement to end the war in Iran and indeed to reopen the Strait of Hormuz has largely been negotiated. Do you believe him? What's your reaction to that news?
16: First of all, I am in the Middle East right now, and clearly there's a great deal of, you know, apprehension around these statements, primarily because we don't know the real details as of yet. This news has only dropped in the recent hours. I think first and foremost, of course, we would welcome an end to this awful conflict, which has had huge repercussions at home and here in the Middle East. These are our friends and allies. I'm here in the UAE. But fundamentally, this has to be lasting and it's got to be sustained. So far, we've heard that there could be a ceasefire of 60 days. That would be welcome, but that it would be phased. And of course, there's conditions that people are speaking about. So to reopen the Straits of Hormuz would effectively, what we're hearing, is would require the Americans to lift their blockade on Iranian ports. And of course, ultimately, we want to see Iran's nuclear capability eroded and effectively removed. And we do not know the details of that yet, Camilla. So there is still a lot more information that we need to know. I would really, you know, call for, we do need progress here, but we cannot be sacrificing this whole issue of, you know, Iran and the nuclear deterrent. They really must heed now and, you know, be depleted of that uranium. There must be more transparency. We've also heard that the Iranians could potentially demine the Straits of Hormuz. Well, we can't trust Iran to do that. Britain has capabilities to help with demining. We should be involved in that. And, you know, as I said, there is more to come on this. So we're going to look at these details, study these details, and, you know, hopefully there could be some positive news. But we need to see Iran weakened here. We cannot have them come back and, you know, effectively start threatening our friends and allies and hold the Straits of Hormuz hostage all over again.
7: Well, have they been weakened? This is the question, isn't it? Is it all been worth it? We've replaced one Ayatollah with his even more hardline son, albeit we don't quite know what health the new Ayatollah is in, and he's meant to be in hospital having lost limbs. There's no regime change there. I take your point about nuclear disarmament, and that's, of course, to be welcomed and supported. But for people back in Britain dealing now with sky-high inflation, the cost of living going up, an energy crisis and all the rest of it, they may be forgiven for wondering why the Tories supported this in the first place when it hasn't really changed all that much.
16: Fundamentally, Iran is a threat. They're a threat to us domestically. Let's not forget, Camilla. We've got the Iranians recruiting people in the United Kingdom right now to attack the Jewish community. That is a fact, and people have been arrested over that. Iran is a threat to the United Kingdom, and it's a threat to our allies here in the region, and they threaten to destabilize the world. They have been doing that, and they are doing that right now on the economic side with the Straits of Hormuz, but also with the threats and, you know, their military might. We've seen that with their drones strikes and their ballistic missile capabilities. Iran is part of the axis of authoritarianism that aligns with Russia and China and North Korea. It is not a country that wishes us well. So it's right that we absolutely look at all avenues to deplete Iranian's ballistic missile stock and its nuclear capabilities. But fundamentally, we cannot avoid the fact at all that that threat, we don't know what is going on right now in Iran. There are news blackouts. We're relying on journalists and media sources right now. We should also recognise that Iran's economy is hurting. There is a blockade on Iranian ports. So, you know, there has been some leverage here to force the Iranians to the negotiating table. Okay. I think that's welcome, Camilla. I really do. We need to see more dialogue here. We cannot carry on with, you know, the conflict, the physical conflict, an armed conflict that has caused a great deal of damage here in the Middle East, but also it has threatened us domestically at home. And we've seen that with these Iranian proxies in London, on the streets of London, and also, as we know, some of the Iranian regime funds and money in the UK.
7: OK, let's bring it back to domestic matters. How on earth has it come to pass that a Labour government has managed to bring migration down where the Tories failed? Net migration fell to 171,000 in the year ending December 2025. That's a fall of about 48% on the previous year. So Labour have managed something. Labour, of all people, Priti Patel, as a former Home Secretary, that the Tories never managed while you were in office.
16: I think, first of all, Camilla, you need to recognise the fact that those measures were introduced in 2024 under a previous Conservative government. You and I know that it takes time for those measures to work through the system, and that's led to the reduction in numbers. And that's on legal migration. Labour have done nothing. They've done absolutely nothing to address the real issue that, you know, actually is a major crisis in our country, which is illegal migration. Under Keir Starmer, 77,000 people have come to the United Kingdom illegally in small boats. If you also look at those migration figures, you will see that there's no change to the number of people seeking asylum in our country. It's at 88,000. If you look at those figures, you will also see that there are British nationals that are leaving the country thanks to the policies of this Labour government. So, you know, we can all slice and dice migration statistics in any way, but the reality of this is these were measures that were brought in back in 2024. It takes time, Camilla, for those measures, which were visa changes. They were cancellation of visas, legal visas, and changes to the type of people that could come to our country through legal routes. Yes. Obviously now, we're seeing those changes come through the system, and that is to be welcome. That is absolutely to be welcome. There is a hell of a lot more that needs to be done, and you know where the Conservative Party stands on that in terms of the policies, the detailed work through policies that we are advocating and we want to put forward.
7: Well, I know what the Tories' policies are on leaving the ECHR and bringing immigration down, both legal and illegal. I'm still confused about your position on the Boris wave, though, because I think you were previously asked whether you regretted that 945,000 figure that's associated with 2023. That's part of a wider 3.9 million Boris wave. And you were asked about it and you said you didn't regret it. But, I mean, Labour are doing better with 171,000 in 2025 than you ever were with 945,000 in 2023.
16: I'm not disputing that. I've just told you we welcome these figures. So let me just be clear about that. I say to you, we welcome the reduction in net migration. And there are ways in which we need to do much more. Let me just be clear about that and emphasise that to you again. Secondly, I previously come on your programme to make it quite clear that times have changed and we have to have new measures and new policies. Policies of the past are not applicable to today. And that is why my party has been crystal clear, yes, about leaving the ECHR, because quite frankly, that does impact legal and illegal migration. But fundamentally, there is more that needs to be done. And the Conservative Party have the policy, worked out policy solutions, unlike Labour. Labour do not have worked out policy solutions to tackle migration, legal and illegal in the long run. The Conservative Party does.
7: Okay, because I think that might be one of the reasons that the voters actually are increasingly warming to Kemi Badenoch. I think her personal approval rating is rising, and yet still the Tory brand, with which you have been proudly associated since you were a teenager, remains toxic. Why do you think that is? Not least when we've got a Labour government failing, we've got a sort of ticker tape over the top of Keir Starmer's premiership. When's he going to set out a timetable? The opposition are in chaos. Really, the Conservatives should be making stronger gains, and they're not. She's doing well, the leader, but not the party. Why do you think that is, Dame Pretty?
16: Fundamentally, look, absolutely right that Kemi is having an impact and a strong impact. And that is partly because of, yes, what she stands for, who she is and what she's saying. She's putting forward a new raft of policy measures. These are worked up policy proposals and plans, such as leaving the ECHR, such as the way in which we would fund, you know, changes and tax cuts and all those things for our £47 billion, the package that we have made clear, we announced last year at our party conference, Kemi led that, and Kemi has announced that. The measures where we would abolish stamp duty, for example, you know, save our high streets through scrapping business rates, standing up for our farmers. We're the ones, and Kemi has led in Parliament with her team all those U-turns, which now top over 20 U-turns we've forced the Labour government into,
7: sure.
16: Camilla.
7: So you should be making more gains, is my argument. You know, the Greens are gaining from Labour's demise. Reform is gaining from Labour's demise. Even Restore is gaining from Labour's demise. Okay. Conservative poll ratings still flatlining. Why is that?
16: Quite frankly, it depends on where you are in the country, Camilla. The party is working very hard. We're living in a multi-party political system right now. You've just named some of those other political parties that are making gains, and they're picking up, quite frankly, mass dissatisfaction with the failure of a Labour government that came into office without a plan. They had no plan. They've been exposed. They have actually been rumbled. I think we all recognise that, and you know, we can all acknowledge that. And the public are basically saying they've had enough. We are the only party with a long-term plan and a vision to tackle, quite frankly, what are some very big and serious challenges that confront our country. You know, we've got an economic crisis under Labour. We're putting forward sensible, worked out, costed proposals with our team led by Kemi to address some of these big fiscal issues challenging our country. In the meantime, you've got Labour proposing supermarket socialism with price caps and all sorts of other unserious proposed gimmicks. And, you know, that's not going to wash with the British public. They know that we need serious policies for serious times. Yes, they are frustrated. I think we've seen all of that in recent local elections. But the reality is, you know, the Conservative Party under Kemi, we're here for the long term to come up with worked up, costed plans and solutions that can deliver for a better country and a better Britain.
7: Very, very briefly, Dame Pretty, just because you've been in politics for a very long time, not that I'm trying to age you, but I'm just saying you've got some experience of these matters and leadership crises. How long are you giving Starmer? Will he still be PM by summer, yes or no? End of summer?
16: I have no idea, because this psychodrama in the Labour Party just seems to look like it's going to go on and on and on.
7: All right, so he might still be PM.
16: Well, we don't know. But all I can say is that while they're looking at themselves and being self-serving, no one's governing the country, and that's not good for Britain.
7: All right. Dame Pretty Patel, stay safe in the Middle East, and thank you for joining me this morning. Thank you. Coming up next, I'm going to be speaking to Lord Moynihan here on the economy, the latest growth and inflation figures, plus his verdict on the government's summer VAT cut. And a little later on the show, I'm going to be speaking to Reform UK's Robert Jenrick. This is the Camilla Tominey Show, only on GB News.
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24: The Premier League final day is set to get underway at 4 p.m, with 10 games kicking off as the race for Europe and relegation battle come to their conclusions. West Ham United know they have to win against Leeds United and hope Everton beat Tottenham Hotspur in order to stay up. Any other result will see the Hammers relegated to the Championship. The race for Europe is heating up with Brighton, Chelsea, Brentford and Sunderland, all chasing a spot in either the Europa League or Europa Conference League next season. Arsenal will lift the Premier League title at Selhurst Park after taking on Crystal Palace. That's the latest sport. For more, go to gbnews.com.
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7: Welcome back. With me now is Lord Moynihan, businessman and venture capitalist. Lovely to see you this morning. You've
28: lovely
7: cycled
28: to be here.
7: Here, which is very environmentally friendly, John.
28: And wonderful on a lovely day like this.
7: Indeed.
28: No doubt thanks to global warming.
7: Possibly. But you're trying to counteract it in your own small way.
28: Yes.
7: Can we please... I just had an interesting discussion with Darren Jones, who was previously Rachel Reeves' right-hand man. Now he's Keir Starmer's right-hand man. And... he was having a go at me for having a go at some of these measures that she's introduced for the summer, free bus rides for children, money off museum and Alton Towers trips and all the rest of it, saying, you know, it's all very well for you as a wealthy commentator to start taking the mickey out of these policies, but actually they're very serious little changes that can help families.
28: Yeah.
7: My only point was, look, I'm sorry, Mr. Jones, but I'm not sure they actually touch the sides. Even if you were to take a bus in the summer to one of these attractions mm-hmm. and had a small amount of money off, mm-hmm. everything, as any parent knows, no matter how much they earn, but particularly those on low income, everything is so expensive, John, because inflation's so high.
28: Exactly. And in fact... you're right to say these are all fairly trivial things, but the main point is looking at the long term, what they've done already in the first 2 years, the utter incoherence of their approach. So they've increased NIC.
7: Yes.
28: They've increased the minimum wage. So now employers can't afford to hire people. So now lots of people are unemployed who would have had a job if it hadn't been for what they did. And now they say, never mind, you're a bit unemployed, but we'll take a bit off what it costs you to go to the zoo this summer. Now, for a start, if they've got the money to give away to take it off what they're going to go to the zoo with, then why did they increase the tax in the first place?
7: Yes.
28: And vice versa. But the whole point is, people want jobs. They don't want visits to the zoo in lieu of having a job.
7: No.
28: So it's completely incoherent.
7: With regard to inflation, obviously we've got this relatively good tentative fingers crossed news from Donald Trump on Truth Social that he's close to signing a deal with Iran. The Strait of Hormuz may yes. reopen. Does that mean magically, John, that suddenly inflation is going to tumble down to the Bank of England's new target rate of 2%?
28: Well, of course, that's the bias of your question. You know exactly. No, of course, it doesn't mean that inflation will come down. It'll continue for some time. But let's not forget that they've shown over and over again that inflation is primarily, almost totally, a monetary phenomenon. If you release lots of money into the economy, then inflation goes up.
7: Are you talking about quantitative easing there? What are you talking about?
28: Well, that was the original route, was via quantitative easing. The Bank of England has sort of given up on that right now. But instead, we are now borrowing lots and lots of money. And we had this month to borrow many billions more than had been forecasted. And that is going to go on, because as unemployment goes up, taxes received comes down, and therefore we haven't got the money that we thought we would have,
7: yes.
28: which was all inevitable. And it's what you said and what I said 2 years ago when they started doing this sort of thing. So inflation is going to continue until they can bring down the money supply. And they can only bring down the money supply by having an economy that does actually achieve growth instead of talking about achieving growth, which is what they do.
7: Well, the Labour government was last week celebrating a surprise 0.6% rise in the last quarter. I mean, OK, listen, these are all very low levels of growth. You don't really want any growth figures starting with a zero. Having said that, credit where credit's due or not?
28: Well, I think we learned some quite important things from the first quarter, this 0.6 you're saying, which is that an economy, like any large group of people, is very different inside an overall look. And what you've got, what you've certainly got, and for the last few days, the King's Road in London has been heaving.
7: Right.
28: Now, why is this? It's because certain parts of the economy are doing quite well.
7: Yes.
28: First of all, the lanyard classes. They've got their guaranteed salaries, very good job security, gold-plated pensions, and they're not seeing any problem with the economy at all. But then, interestingly, you've got a whole bunch of pensions, and they're not seeing any problem with the economy at all. But then, interestingly, you've got a whole

0: in Europe. Genetic editing, we have the possibility of being the world's leader in gene editing and all sorts of beneficial things like a tomato that can cure cancer and so forth, which we wouldn't be allowed to do if we were in the EU. We won't be allowed to do it if Keir Starmer gets his reset, by the way.
1: Yes. So
0: there are lots of businesses, mostly around London, that are doing quite well. And also they've got all that money from COVID when they got the furlough and sure. People saved up a bunch of money and now they're spending it. So in London, it's fine. Outside London, awful. And people are just really fed up and angry. But that is where the 0.6% comes from. It's from our Brexit freedoms, amazingly.
1: Amazingly, okay. Yes. I mean, I'm sure there'll be Remainers that completely counteract that.
0: Facts don't lie.
1: Facts don't lie. And we've got this whole kind of like, you know, 4% of GDP, is, you know, it's fallen 4% since Brexit, and many
0: which has not,
1: debate that.
0: Oh, but no, by the way, they predict it'll fall by 2040 by 4%.
1: I think
0: it hasn't fallen at all right now.
1: Exports are up, and actually, at the end of the day, when you're the Chancellor on one hand, in saying in one breath we've got the best growth in the Eurozone, and then the other saying the only route to growth is to peg ourselves to the Eurozone, you're saying,
0: yes.
1: I think you might be contradicting yourself there. Can we talk about the gilt yields? Put simply, this is government borrowing. I'm intrigued by this figure of 5%, because under Liz Truss, who apparently crashed the economy and, you know, was the devil mm-hmm. incarnate economically, mm-hmm. they were 4.7%.
0: Yes.
1: They're now averaging over 5 all the time. So is Labour, in terms of gilt yields, quotes, crashing the economy?
0: By their definition, yes. By yes. what they said about Liz Truss, they're crashing it to a far greater degree than Liz did. Now, everybody gets confused about the long bond, the gilts, because it's got two measures. One is the yield, how much people who sell the bonds demand to get in terms of interest, and that's what you were talking about. Those are way above at any time during the Liz Truss regime. But the other is the value of the bond, because it works inversely. The higher the yield, the lower the value of the bond. And a bond that you could have bought at the beginning, you could have bought it in the Liz Truss period, at the worst time of the Liz Truss period, is now worth 10% less than at any time during Liz Truss's regime.
1: So why?
0: Because they expect there'll be more inflation.
1: Yep.
0: They expect they're really worried about the British economy,
1: yes.
0: which is looking awful. And of course, there's the leadership worries that they're threatening. Most of the Labour candidates to replace Keir Starmer are very left-wing, are saying they want to go back into the EU,
1: yes.
0: are saying they want all sorts of left-wing policies. And basically, you'll have this, I'm sorry to speak against my own party, but you're going to have the awful things that Rishi Sunak did, which were made much worse by what Keir Starmer did, which are going to be much worse by whatever Labour Prime Minister comes in. And we've still got 3 more years of Labour before
1: right,
0: we can
1: John.
0: Get them out.
1: The sun's shining. Come on. Could you tell us something good for a change? Okay, so that's all looking pretty depressing. What do you think, then, will happen to inflation and interest rates over the course of the next, say, 6 months? You would have been gratified to have heard the Bank of England Governor Andrew Bailey say, I'm not sure Soviet-style supermarket price caps are a great idea, Rachel Reeves.
0: Yes, but they're putting caps on all sorts of things like rent, so they're still doing it. And putting price caps on things is an absolutely classic way of way station on the path towards pure socialism. Sorry to bore, but Venezuela, 1980, the richest, most prosperous, most lovely country in Latin America. Elegant, refined, educated people. None of them ever believed that their country could collapse. And yet, bit by bit, they moved all the way down into Cesar Chavez and expropriation and gangs and state violence and so forth. Now, a way station on that is price caps. If you say, oh, we're going to put a price cap on milk, on butter, mm. on bread or whatever, then you develop shortages in those areas because nobody can afford to provide
1: yes.
0: them at that price. And when you get shortages, you get complaints and riots and violence and state violence.
1: John, are you saying we're on the way to becoming Venezuela?
0: I don't know whether we are or not. I can certainly say that if a Labour government, particularly one in coalition with the Greens, gets in 3 years' time, then we'll have had 3 years of awful

0: orphanage from now to then, and then we're going to have 5 years of orphanage. That is going to be really, really bad right. for this economy.
1: We should qualify this discussion by saying that you are an unashamed right-wing, free market capitalist and indeed Tory supporter, but that is your economic view and you're entitled to it. Other people have other views. It's called socialism. We can weigh them up every episode, can't we, John? This is the fun of GB News.
0: Well, you heard me be rude about my own party just now.
1: True.
0: And I also have the wonderful fact on my side, which is that socialism, every time it's tried, doesn't work. Small point.
1: It's a small point, John, yes. But one worth remembering. Right, we'll let you cycle on your way. Thank you, back home. But thank you for joining me this Sunday
0: thank
1: morning.
0: You, Camilla.
1: Good to see you. Well, let's also get the Reform UK reaction to that, because I'm going to be speaking to Robert Jenrick, who's their spokesman on the economy, after this very short break. Stay tuned.
2: Hello there, a very good morning to you. This is your latest GB News weather update provided by the Met Office. The exceptional heat is continuing to build throughout this bank holiday Monday. Whilst there is a front lingering across the far northwest, for most of us it's this area of high pressure that is in charge and allowing day-on-day heating to really get those temperatures going. And widespread clear blue skies across much of England and Wales are ready to start off the day, and that sunshine will spread into parts of southern Scotland, areas of Northern Ireland as we head into the afternoon as well. UV levels are very high at the moment, so do be wary if you are heading outside for prolonged periods of time, that sunscreen will be necessary. And the pollen levels are also picking up as well, so a warning for hay fever sufferers also. Our top temperatures of the day likely to be across the southeast of England, around 31 degrees Celsius. Quite rare to be seeing those values at this time of the year. Coastal regions may be a little cooler, but remember that sea surface temperatures are quite still low at this time of the year, so watch out for some cold water shock. The temperatures, though, much more broadly closer towards average for the time of year in the far northwest of Scotland, where cloud is going to linger throughout today, and we may see some outbreaks of rain across the Highlands, over towards the Outer Hebrides and the Northern Isles throughout the day and into the overnight period as well. Elsewhere, tonight promises quite widespread clear skies and very little in the way of cloud around. For most of us, it'll be quite a warm night, some towns and cities holding up around 16 to 18 degrees Celsius, so feeling quite difficult for sleeping in places. Our frontal rain in the north will continue right throughout bank holiday Monday, only very slowly easing later on in the day. But for most of us, it is wall-to-wall blue sunshine once again. And that extra sunshine is just going to allow those temperatures to climb even further. Potential for 33 degrees Celsius around the southeast, maybe even a touch higher locally. That has the potential to bring us our hottest bank holiday on record and also our hottest day in May on record. Quite exceptional indeed. And temperatures only slowly decreasing this week.
3: 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Hi, my name is Pat Allerton and I'm the vicar of St. Peter's Notting Hill in London. I'm a supporter of Help the Persecuted. 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
1: Welcome back. The long-awaited guidance on single-sex spaces was finally released this week, more than a year after the Supreme Court ruling. Susan Smith from For Women Scotland joins me now. Susan, if I may, lovely to see you. The trans guidance, we finally have it. What mark are you giving it out of 10?
6: I think it's pretty reasonable. I mean, there's a couple of kind of overly complicated passages, especially around asking people about sex. But otherwise, it has to reflect the law. And the law was handed down by the Supreme Court last April. And there's not a lot they can do to get away from that. So I think in general, it's pretty reasonable. There might be a couple of little quibbles, but maybe an 8 out of 10.
1: Okay, 8 out of 10 isn't bad. And just to remind people who aren't fully across the detail of both the legal ruling and now this guidance, what does it essentially say? Break it down for us so we can completely understand how the guidance is reflecting what was decided in the Supreme Court, thanks to your challenge.
6: So this is for service providers. So anybody who is, you know, running a business or places like the NHS, charities, associations, and it tells them how they can operate single-sex spaces and when they should operate single-sex spaces. So first of all, it says that you have to make a decision if a single-sex space is appropriate and if it's necessary. And if there's going to be a situation where women are vulnerable, perhaps where they're in a state of undress, then it will be expected that you will provide that service, because otherwise you might discriminate against a woman if she has to take her clothes off in front of a man. So you provide that service, and once you provide that service, you have to provide it on the basis of biological sex. And the minute you allow any man into that space, even if he says he identifies as a woman, it ceases to be a single-sex space. It becomes a mixed-sex space, and you're no longer covered by the provisions relating to single-sex spaces, and you would have to let in any other man. So it's very clear that there's a need for single-sex spaces in various situations, and when you provide them, they have to be provided on a robust biological sex basis. But they also say that you have to provide accommodation if needed for people who might not be able to access those spaces.
1: So do we then think that this may spark a rise in unisex toilets or alternative toilets for transgender people? For instance, I know it also applies to changing rooms and other spaces, but when it comes to sort of transgender people and the spaces they're able to access, obviously, if they're not able to legally access single-sex spaces, let's talk about in the case of a trans woman, they can't go into female changing rooms, they can't go into female toilets. That is naturally going to spark the need for some trans people to use a different toilet altogether.
6: Yeah, and I think actually it's going to be more of an issue for trans-identified women, because for all we talk all the time about so-called trans women, i.e. biological men, most of them do not pass, but testosterone is a very powerful drug. So when women take testosterone, they will develop male pattern baldness, they'll grow facial hair, masculinization of facial features, etc. So I think it's often harder to tell with women who've taken testosterone. So I think it'll be more of an issue for them. And it says there may be occasions where it's not appropriate for them to go into a space for their own sex. And you have to be sensible about it, I think, is the bottom line, that you have to assess need. And so if you've got a very big estate, like the NHS say, it will be perfectly practical for them to provide an alternative. You cannot make everything unisex. I think this has been what activists have been running around saying, but you can't make everything unisex, because the minute you do that, you start to discriminate against women, and especially ethnic minority women, religious minority women who might not be able to go into mixed sex spaces. Yes. So there's a discrimination element there. If you're a smaller cafe, I mean, a lot of smaller cafes only have one toilet anyway.
1: Exactly.
6: So you know, there's a lot of fuss that is very easily sorted out by, you know, people worry about accessible toilets, but often those are also open to people who are breastfeeding or baby change. So businesses will make an assessment. Who uses this business? How many people come in? Is it reasonable to say that three categories of people can use this space, because we rarely have it used at all? Now, I think all these things are practical issues, and I don't think they're insurmountable.
1: Do we think now that the guidance is going to draw a line? Obviously, we had this intensely febrile period, a decade really, from sort of 2015 to 2025, where there was a lot of recrimination, there was a lot of abusive behaviour. Women were being hounded out of universities by trans-identified men in balaclavas. You know, the whole thing was a mess. Are we finally now, with the Supreme Court and this guidance, Susan, over this period of abject madness?
6: No, sadly, I don't think we are, because we've already seen the pushback from some of the trans activists. They're all saying they're going to defy the law. They're still talking about bringing legal challenges, which will not succeed, but they're going to throw their money at it. They're talking about defying the law. They're going to be the next 40 days. I mean, they are deluding themselves. I've seen people saying it's not the law yet until 40 days have passed. I mean, it was the law a year ago. It was the law 16 yes. years ago, 15 years ago, but they are still going to delude themselves about this, and they are still going to be bombarding politicians. They're going to be having protests. They're going to be trying to get, I think the Greens and the Lib Dems have already said they want to amend the Equality Act.
1: Yes.
6: You know, I think this is going to run and run, unfortunately.
1: Okay. Susan, we need to leave it there. No doubt then we'll be back in touch at some future date. But thank you very much indeed for your expertise this morning. Great to speak to you. Coming up next, I'm hearing rumblings in the green room next door. So I think Robert Jenrick is in the building from Reform UK, and he's going to be joining me next. Don't go anywhere.
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7: For sure. And no worries about our travel insurance.
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2: If you're heading to the Mediterranean for the half-term holidays, don't forget to pack the sun cream and sun hat, because there's plentiful amounts of sunshine right across the board, courtesy of high pressure that's in charge, much like here in the UK. The one exception to the rule is further towards the east. There are some heavy showers lingering around parts of Greece, but more especially so into Turkey, though those will tend to ease off as we head towards the middle part of the week, and really is sunshine that's going to be the main prevailing factor.
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5: Welcome back. Robert Jenrick, Reform UK's Treasury spokesman, joins me now in the studio. Hello, lovely
6: Good
5: to
6: morning.
5: See you this morning. Right, so you've got quite an interesting and innovative policy here, which I haven't seen tabled before. You want to axe income tax on overtime for those earning under 75 grand. Just talk us through how that would work.
6: That's right. So look, we want hard work to pay. People are sick of working long hours, taking on extra hours, and having less and less. Can't take their kids to the cinema, can't go on holiday because taxes are going up, bills are going through the roof. Well, enough. Reform is for working people. We're going to put them first and foremost. And so under a reform government, if you do overtime, you will pay no income tax whatsoever. It's a hard work bonus. It's going to boost the incomes of millions of the most hardworking people in our country. It's a big change to the tax system. And it tells you exactly where reform is. We are for working people, not for welfare, for the hard workers in this country.
5: But it's going to cost £5 billion, which I assume will be taken from the taxes of other hardworking people.
6: No, it's going to come by cutting out waste.
5: Right.
6: We set out £40 billion of savings. Not paying foreign aid to rich countries, not giving benefits to migrants who've come here, ending the small boats crisis, and above all, getting people who are choosing to be out of work back into the workplace. So no more disability benefit for mild anxiety, all the rest of it. As a matter of basic fairness, we're going to save billions of pounds from the welfare budget and use part of that to give the hardest working people a little bit more. Let me give you an example. Say you're working in the Heinz factory in Wigan. You're choosing to do an extra hour and a half every day, seven hours extra a week. You will take £1,000 home at the end of the year more. Or you're a newly qualified nurse in a hospital doing an extra hour every day. You will take £1,300 extra home at the end of the year. So it's real money for working people.
5: It depends on you being more productive though, right? I mean, if you're taking on overtime, you're basically saying, look, I'm going to have to put in a longer shift than I normally would.
6: Yeah, of course. But look, those who should reform be in business for? It's for the person who's going to their boss saying, can I do a few extra hours? Or when their boss comes to them saying, yeah, absolutely, I'll do it for the benefit of the business. You know, in order to save for a deposit, get a car, buy Christmas presents for your kids or your grandkids at the end of the year.
5: Yes.
6: These are the people that we should be supporting. And reform is saying thank you for working hard. And we're going to make sure the tax system finally works for you.
5: But there's some confusion, isn't there, on reform and welfare. So we've heard Nigel Farage talk about supporting Alarm Clock Britain, that you're for the workers and not the shirkers and all the rest of it. You had to dissuade him from scrapping the two-child benefit cap. He wanted to do that because he thought it would help working families. You came in with a quite conservative view on it, saying, no, actually, that's a bad idea because they will then look like the party of welfare. But you are kind of the party of welfare if Farage thought that was a good idea.
6: No. Reform is
5: but
6: a party.
5: But you had to persuade him, right?
6: Reform is a party of workers,
5: but did
6: not
5: you
6: for
5: have
6: welfare.
5: To persuade him on welfare?
6: Well, we had a discussion about this one point.
5: And you said what?
6: We agreed that you cannot afford to be paying billions of pounds more in welfare. That is economically impossible. It's not the right thing to do morally, and a country is going to go bankrupt. The policy we're setting out today, which I think is one of the biggest changes to the tax of working people for a generation, sends a very clear message about who reform is in business for. We're for the 90%. We're not for Benefit Street. We're not for welfare. And neither are we for the luxury Belize Brigade super rich at the top end. We're for the 90% of people who work hard and deserve to keep more of their money.
5: Let's probe some of this a little bit further. The Conservatives said they want to wipe $48 billion off the welfare bill. How much do you want to wipe off it? Because we're knowing that actually, even though there have been so-called benefit cuts, the benefits bill at the end of this parliament is going to be bigger than it was at the beginning.
6: We will go further than that.
5: We've already
6: set out $40 billion of savings from benefits, and ours are properly thought through, not some of the back of a fag packet stuff we've seen from the Tories. Remember, these were the very same people who were running the benefit system not so long ago. But that's by the by. We're going to be setting out more in the months to come. I expect we'll go further than that.
5: Okay.
6: Because at the moment, billions and billions are being wasted. We've got 10 million people, Camilla, in this country who are not in work.
5: In terms of
6: we've got to get them back into the workplace.
5: But you're seeing in councils the difficulty, aren't you, at a local level. Now you're actually running councils. And I've heard this rhetoric from quite a few of your councillors. Actually, the reality of governance is difficult because you're saddled with a very large adult social care bill. Mm. You're saddled with a very large child social care bill. Spoken to a number of your councillors saying it's actually very difficult to take things off people that they've been accustomed to, particularly when it comes to transport for school, for kids, for instance. Mm. This is what you're proposing, and I understand from reading reports today that's part of this whole revolution, should you get into government, is scrapping the cabinet office, scrapping the position of cabinet secretary. You know, that's a great idea. How much will that cost? What will you replace it with?
6: Well, it's going to be a saving. Of course.
5: Will it definitely?
6: Of course. Well, there's 11,000 people who work in the cabinet office.
5: Well, how many
6: today
5: would you rather work in the cabinet office?
6: Well, there's not going to be a cabinet office.
5: Okay, so what you're going to make 11,000 civil servants redundant on day one?
6: Some will come to work in the new office of the Prime Minister. Many others, most others, will leave the service.
5: Okay.
6: Why are we doing this? Because Reform is a radical insurgent party. It's going to do things differently. We don't want decisions being made by unelected civil servants, the Sue Greys of this world. We want them to be made by the Prime Minister. Okay. We're going to have a strong Prime Minister in Nigel Farage.
5: Well,
6: and I want to make sure he's got the team around him.
5: Okay.
6: He can actually get things done and do things quickly. People want someone to grip this country. They think it's going down the drain at the moment.
5: Okay.
6: And they want it to be gripped.
5: Are you convinced that Farage is going to be all right with this parliamentary standards investigation? Why are you so convinced? I've done many stories on the parliamentary standards investigations process. It can be quite opaque. There's been complaints in the past that it isn't particularly judicious or indeed judicial.
6: Mm.
5: We've got this £5 million donation. Now I've got an interesting story in the Mail on Sunday about he thinks that story got into the papers because he was hacked by the Russians. That seems to me to be a bit of a distraction technique. The main question here is as follows. Should he have declared a private donation for his security from a crypto billionaire based in Thailand? Yes or no? Second of all, that crypto billionaire based in Thailand has also given your party 12 million quid. Is that then going to affect your crypto policy? And if it does, isn't that out and out lobbying?
6: Well, let's take some of those in turn. Number one, Nigel was given a personal gift before he was a member of parliament, before he was a candidate, before he was even actively considering standing for parliament. That's completely within the rules. He doesn't have to declare it, and he didn't do so. Look, he's allowed to have a house. He's got to live somewhere. It's perfectly normal for him to earn money and take gifts from people.
5: So he's not retrospectively, you've got to both go back 12 months.
6: Not Camilla, when they're personal gifts. So he's done absolutely nothing wrong. Is Reform being influenced by people? No.
5: But 12 million, I mean, that is a massive donation.
6: Well, private individuals
5: when you're in the Tories,
6: can give money
5: to a political
6: party. That would
5: have set alarm bells ringing. You'd be thinking to yourself, well, hang on a minute, we've got to be very, very careful we don't get into some kind of cash for questions allegations.
6: Well, there's no suggestion of that whatsoever.
5: To be so reliant on one donor.
6: Well, we've got many others.
5: Giving 12 million, not giving anywhere near.
6: We're raising more than any of the other political parties, which shows that all the energy and momentum is with us at the moment in British politics.
5: You had a funny moment last week where you were sort of lampooned for saying, where are we? And somebody said, you're on a different path.
6: It was a good heckle.
5: It was a good heckle.
6: Actually, it was very rare for a Lib Dem to have a good sense of humour.
5: All right, well,
6: it did take me aback at the time.
5: Sense of humour shock. and the criticism is often made, you know, where's Nigel Farage? He's not there to react to the King's speech. It's an important day for Parliament and indeed this country. That's when the government lays out their table of legislation. Where is he? Why isn't he
6: there?
5: He
6: was campaigning around the country.
5: Oh, OK.
6: He was in Makerfield.
5: OK.
6: With our candidate in the by-election.
5: All right. We don't want to talk about the by-election.
6: Let me just say, No one can doubt that Nigel Farage is the most hardworking leader in British politics.
5: Well, he's not in the Commons very much.
6: Well, he is sometimes, you know, but he's also travelling. He's talking to real people. He's talking to real people. That's the difference. We're not interested in the Westminster parlour games.
5: How worried are
6: you? We're interested in issues that really affect people in the country. Not at all.
5: Well, you should be, shouldn't you? Because I hear that internally the Reform Party doesn't want the Restore Party to get above 3%. Could it kibosh your chances of majority? We now hear from one Find Out Now poll that they're on 7% in some areas.
6: Look, the choice in the by-election, as in the local elections that we've just had, is very clear. It is Reform or Labour. So if you share our values, maybe you've been a lifelong Conservative voter. Mm. Maybe you're voting for other parties.
5: It's not Reform or Labour.
6: The only way to get rid of Labour is to rally behind Nigel and Reform.
5: It's
6: that is
5: very clear.
6: It's a simplistic
5: approach, though, when you've got the Greens on the rise and you've still got your old friends in the Tories. You know, they're on 18 or 19%. They can't be dismissed, can they? At some point, if you cannot form a majority, you're going to have to. Imagine you're the peace broker. You're going to have to knock on Kemi Badenoch's door and try and do a deal, aren't you?
6: I know, Camilla.
5: We'll be groveling.
6: I know, Camilla, that you have this, you know, this candle that you have for the Tory party.
5: I think the right. Hang on, Robert Jenrick. Can I just correct that? Because I'm representative of a lot of GB News viewers and listeners who think this. If it's a case of a coalition on the right to prevent a progressive alliance, then Reform and Conservatives must bury the hatchet, because there's no way that a great many people, this audience, want to see another 4 years of Labour or, as Lord Moynihan pointed out, the axis that is the Greens, the Lib Dems and Labour all in some kind of socialist cabal running the country.
6: Well, Camilla, but the lesson of the local
5: elections...
6: It's
5: not me holding a candle. I mean, I'm holding a candle for the future of Britain.
6: I care about that, obviously, as well. And the reason I chose to rally behind Nigel and Reform was because it was abundantly clear to me that the only political party with a viable route to win the next general election and save us from that fate of some insane coalition of the left is Reform.
5: Don't have the mandate.
6: Is Reform. And the lesson of the local elections was exactly that. Okay. All over the country, in Scotland, Wales, England, the only party that is able to win and to beat Labour is Reform. So your viewers should rally behind Reform just as I chose to.
5: Robert Jenrick, we're going to leave it there. I'm going to confess something to you. I don't have any comms in my ear. I'm not sure how much time we've got. I've got to read something for the Makerfield by-election. That's going to take place on the 18th of June following the resignation of Labour MP Josh Simons. The candidates announced so far, we have to say this because Robert Jenrick has mentioned the by-election. So it is, of course, Andy Burnham for the Labour Party, Alan Howling Loud Hope, the official monster raving loony party, Robert Kenyon from Reform UK, Rebecca Shepherd from Restore Britain, Michael Wynne-Stansley from the Conservative Party, Jake Austin from the Liberal Democrats. Now, again, not sure how much time I've got, so I'm going to fill for as long as I can. Thank you very much, Robert Jenrick, for being here and talking us through your party's policies. Thank you very much indeed. Thank you to all of my guests for joining me today. I'm going to be back at the same time next week for more punchy politics. And don't forget that GB News will be staying tuned all day with all of the latest news, including that Iran deal, which, considering the fact that Starmer has reacted to it, means it probably is going to happen, as Trump has said on Truth Social. I'll be back next week. Up next, Michael Portillo.
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9: 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UK only. Entrance must be 18 or over. Lines close at 4 p.m. on the 26th of June. This is a network giveaway. Entries will be pooled. 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
10: 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I'm a supporter of Help the Persecuted. War has erupted across the Middle East. 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
19: Good morning and welcome to Sunday with Michael Portillo. Emily Bronte wrote that May is the month of expectation, the month of wishes, the month of hope. Let us share that cheerful outlook as we engage in 2 hours of conversation about art, culture, current affairs and politics. Those with long memories for minute detail may recall Mr. Wes Streeting, who was until recently Secretary of State for Health. What did he hope to achieve with his resignation of the Cabinet? My panel will attempt to discover. The Chancellor wants to give families a summer of fun by launching a series of microscopic, time-limited cost reductions. As government borrowing soars by a quarter, does Rachel Reeves have a handle on the national finances? I'll ask the economist Justin Urquhart-Stewart. An academic has been banned from an Athens museum for arguing that the Elgin marble should remain at the British Museum. Dr. Mario Trabuco della Torretta will tell me of his martyrdom. This week, the United Kingdom relaxed sanctions on importing Russian oil processed via third countries. The European Union labelled the move as surprising, while the Conservative leader, Kemi Badenoch, accused the Prime Minister of buying dirty Russian oil. I'll ask a Ukrainian MP for his reaction. All of that and much more, but first, your latest news headlines with Sophia Wensler.
20: Michael, thank you and good morning. It's 1 minute past 11. Your top stories this hour. There could be good news on the Strait of Hormuz within hours, according to the US Secretary of State. Speaking to reporters during his visit to New Delhi, Marco Rubio said significant progress has been made on the situation in Iran. It comes after US President Donald Trump said last night that an agreement with Iran had been largely negotiated, including reopening the key shipping lane. Meanwhile, here in the UK, Keir Starmer has welcomed the apparent progress towards a long-term US-Iran agreement, saying we need to see an agreement that brings the conflict to an end and reopens the Strait of Hormuz. He added that it was vital Iran never be allowed to develop a nuclear weapon. Tehran, however, has urged caution and warned that it did not mean agreements would be reached on key issues and accused the Americans of contradictory statements. A gunman has been shot dead by Secret Service agents near the White House after he reportedly pulled a weapon from a bag and opened fire. 21-year-old Nazir Best is understood to have had a history of mental health issues and was known to authorities, according to Fox News. A second person, believed to be a bystander, was also injured in the shooting and is reported to be in a critical condition. Authorities are now investigating the circumstances surrounding the attack. Donald Trump has reacted to the incident in a post on Truth Social. The US president thanked law enforcement for their swift and professional action. Hundreds of small boat migrants are believed to be attempting to cross the channel this morning as calm weather continues. GB News national reporter Will Godley is in Dover this morning.
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21: Well, with more good weather today brings yet more small boat crossings. The first boatload of small boat migrants arriving here in Dover on a Border Force vessel around 6:30 this morning. And there are 65 people on board the boat that set off at 3 o'clock this morning from the Wimereux area of France. But they're not the only ones making the journey to the UK today. There's at least two more boats in the water coming to the UK.
20: Three new cases of Ebola have been declared in Uganda, bringing the total number of confirmed cases there so far to five. While the Democratic Republic of Congo, which is the main centre of the outbreak, has 750 suspected cases and 177 deaths. It comes as the DRC's football team and staff have been told to isolate before travelling to the US for the World Cup. And get your sun cream at the ready as we're in for the hottest day of the year so far. Yesterday marked the first time since 2012 that temperatures hit 30 degrees in May, and it's not about to cool down anytime soon. A heatwave is expected to officially be declared for parts of the UK, with an amber health alert in force for parts of the Midlands and eastern England until at least Wednesday. Those are the latest GB News headlines. Now it's back to Michael.
19: Thank you very much indeed, Sophia Winsler. Does the name Wes Streeting ring a bell? He resigned from the cabinet following the appalling local election results for the government. But if his bold act was meant to launch a cabinet rockfall that would crush the Prime Minister, it certainly failed. So Keir Starmer's government appears to be in paralysis until a leadership challenge comes to fruition. If Andy Burnham returns to national politics, will he be any more successful at being Prime Minister than Sir Keir Starmer? I'm joined by the commissioning editor of The Spectator, Lara Brown, and the former Labour candidate and PR consultant, Kevin Craig. Lovely to see you both. Kevin, what on earth was the Wes Streeting resignation about? It doesn't seem to have precipitated anything.
22: Well, I'm very sorry that Wes has left the cabinet. I think he's been a great health secretary. I know him, the Prime Minister, Burnham. I've dealt with them all over the years. And I think the big picture for somebody in business with a life of activism in the Labour Party is that we need to calm down and take our time. And it's 2 years into a five-year parliament. And Wes obviously feels that he had to do that. But I think the Prime Minister, the government, Rachel Reeves, needs to be given time. And I think there's a lot of good news around that the government hasn't been managing to communicate, Michael. Wes is a great communicator, but I'm sad that he's left government.
19: No, I dare say you are, but what's your analysis of what happened? I mean, did he have some sort of accord with somebody else? Did he think there was going to be a series of resignations, rather similar to what happened in the case of Boris Johnson? His act now looks like a very solitary event, doesn't it?
22: Well, let's not deny that the Labour Party has gone through several weeks of turmoil because it had a very, very bad set of election results.
19: Yes.
22: But at the moment, and you called paralysis earlier, you said the government's in paralysis, and I don't think that's fair. The King's Speech has a lot of pieces of legislation in it, and a lot of things in this country are better. But Wes, I can't speak for him. I'm a great supporter of him in the past. I don't know what he was hoping to achieve. He just thinks he doesn't want to be part of the government anymore. He's a loss. But there's a lot of good things going on. And the Prime Minister and Rachel Reeves and other colleagues need to be given support. And may I, Michael, I like to relax by reading the 2024 Labour Party manifesto. It is a great read. It's a great document. And if you look at the first six pages, there are four or five mentions of avoiding chaos, and I think we need to remember that.
19: Lara Brown, what do you make of what's happened here? It's been argued here by Kevin that the government's not in a state of paralysis, and you can make a case for that. I mean, it feels like waiting for Godot. We know what we're waiting for. We're waiting to see whether Burnham returns to the House of Commons, and not much can happen in politics until that matter is resolved. Where does Wes Streeting stand in all of that?
23: Streeting is in a very difficult position. He's a well-respected cabinet minister. He's a well-respected former cabinet minister. At one point, he looked like he had the key number of 80 MPs that you need to challenge a prime minister. He was at least briefing that he had that support. Mm. And then suddenly, once we get through the locals, he's looking at much, much more shaky support. And while he previously probably could have breezed into power because Angela Rayner had her tax issues, which are now solved, and Ed Miliband claimed he didn't want it, the left of the party made it very clear that if he ran for leader, they would run someone. That person would be probably Angela Rayner or Ed Miliband, but they would make sure that he had an opponent. And amongst the Labour membership, West Reading is regarded as a quite right-wing figure. People worry that he's privatising the NHS. He's not that popular. If you look at polling of the membership, most reasonable contenders can beat West Reading. So because of that fear, West Reading has resigned, but he's not triggered the leadership gun, partly because of his numbers, partly because he thinks he couldn't win. And now he's basically anxiously waiting to see if Andy Burnham is able to contest the leadership. If Andy Burnham can, I see absolutely no route for West Reading to become Prime Minister. If he can't, maybe he's got a chance. So he's a lame duck, effectively.
19: I better say before either one of you does that I'm the patron saint of botched leadership.
22: I was about to go there.
19: So there we are. But I mean, the fact is, Lara, that he's absolutely shot himself in the foot and the head and every other part of the anatomy, hasn't he?
23: He has. I would say, almost in his defence, there was never really a route for him to become Prime Minister.
19: Well, why not stay in the cabinet then?
23: That seems to be his big error. He clearly believes...
19: At least I did that, by the way.
22: But can I say to you both...
23: He clearly thinks that he can win a leadership election of some sort, and I don't understand what his logic is, because Ed Miliband beats him, Angela Rayner beats him, Andy Burnham beats him. A lot of quite minor MPs also beat him on the polling. So I don't know what he thinks.
19: You said earlier it looked as though he had 80 MPs. To whom did it so look? It looked to him, perhaps.
23: It didn't look to anybody else, did it? It's what his allies told journalists a few weeks ago.
19: Yes.
23: I think possibly what was happening was people who didn't necessarily support Wes were saying, oh, well, in order to have the election and then get behind my guy, I'll back you. But then once it became much more clear that a support for Wes was specifically support for Wes becoming PM, when others were saying, hang on, we want to wait a few months, that support fell away. I imagine that's what happened.
22: But the public and the business community are looking on at this aghast. Because a lot of that analysis is fair, but it is not in the gift of factions of the parliamentary Labour Party to just carry on with these manoeuvres and forget about the British public, you know, in a manifesto that said an end to chaos and a manifesto that promised stability. And Labour can fix these things talking, you know, behaving more professionally without just assuming that the public are just to be forgotten over there. This is not what they voted for.
23: I'm not sure that Labour can act more professionally. I mean, if I look at the last year the Labour Party, Rachel Reeves has been clear she needs to do things like welfare reform to save money, and the party haven't voted with her on those issues. We've had leadership scheming for several months now. West Reading, who promised 5 years as health secretary to fix the NHS, has resigned from cabinet without any...
22: Well, that's a loss, I know.
19: Laura, let me ask you a question very objectively. If Andy Burnham were in the House of Commons, and if there were a leadership election, and if he won, there's a lot of ifs, do you think he would be any better as Prime Minister than Sir Keir Starmer?
23: Depends what metric you're using for better as Prime Minister.
19: Okay, more popular with the...
23: Probably more popular. But I think the difficulty with Burnham is he isn't really anything. One of the most sort of well-known jokes in Westminster is a Blairite, a Brownite and a Corbynite walk into a bar and the barman says, hello, Andy.
19: Yes.
23: And that's my issue with him. I have absolutely no idea what he believes. He was a sort of fierce ally of Blair at one point, and then he was very, very strongly in favour of nationalisation, of mass borrowing, of ignoring the bond markets, of rejoining the EU, all positions from which he's now U-turned. So I have absolutely no clue what he thinks, and therefore I don't know what he would do. But I don't think that sort of weather vane approach makes a good Prime Minister, but maybe very briefly it will make a popular one.
19: Kevin, are you willing to give an opinion as to whether Andy Burnham would be a better Prime Minister than Sir Keir?
22: No, because I think he'll could be a great member of the Labour team delivering on that manifesto. That's what I hope to see.
23: Andy Burnham wants to be a member of the Labour team.
22: Well, I'm not inside his head, but the government, and he could be a part that needs to start telling people and reminding them of what's getting better and where they need to make improvements, and there's every chance this can be turned around. Turning in on ourselves and panicking, I'm just not going to go there, Michael, because I think it's the wrong decision.
19: No, I respect you for that, Kevin, but the fact of the matter is that he is attempting to return to Parliament. His aspiration is to leave behind the mayoralty of Manchester, which will cause another election
22: That's bad.
19: So disruption in all places.
22: Yeah, it's expensive, Michael, and that's why I don't think it's right. I think he's a brilliant mayor of Manchester. He in Manchester has convinced me to make investments there as a business in the coming months. But that doesn't mean that now is the time to change prime ministers when actually things are starting to get better. But we have to, of course, listen to the local election results.
19: And if there is a change of leadership in the Labour Party, and I invite you back on this programme, what will you say then?
22: What will I say then?
19: Yes.
22: That's hypothetical.
19: But will you show the same fearsome loyalty to the leadership of the Labour Party then as you're showing to...
22: I'm not saying Starmer's perfect, Michael. I mean, I've personally suffered at his hands in different ways. But do I believe that a centre-left government, which is pro-capitalism and pro-great public services, can make this country better? Yes, I do.
23: Is Andy Burnham pro those things?
22: Yeah. Yeah.
23: Because I would argue that saying that we shouldn't be in hock to the markets is quite an anti-capitalist
22: position. I think he's adjusted that.
23: Changed his mind.
22: I think he's adjusted it and he's clarified it. Because again, manifesto, no more chaos. Remember what you said to people, please, Labour.
19: Yes, yes, yes. And you're both there on the matter of U-turn. So, that's really my point. The present Prime Minister has U-turned, 20 times, let's say. The person who wishes to be a Prime Minister, Andy Burnham, is already U-turning at a very fast rate.
23: I can count four in the last week. We've got single-sex basis, EU, PR and markets, and that's just the top of my head. This is a man who is inventing his ideology from first principles, depending on what journalist he's talking to in the moment. I've got no idea what he thinks. And I think if you're sick of Labour U-turns, he's not the man for you.
19: Very good. Thank you very much indeed. That's Lara Brown and Kevin Craig. They'll rejoin me at noon to discuss the ethics of weakening sanctions against Russia because a shortage of aviation fuel might disrupt someone's holiday plans. Now, we should say on the discussion of the economy and tax that the Conservatives are proposing scrap stamp duty as well as business rates for certain high street businesses and a £5,000 tax cut for young people entering work for the first time. Reformed have now pledged to scrap income tax for earners over £75,000 working over 40 hours in the week and to cut business taxes. The Liberal Democrats are focused on restructuring capital gains tax and setting up a Department of Growth. And the Green Party has pledged a carbon tax to drive fossil fuels out of the economy and a wealth tax of 1% annually on assets over £10 million. There's going to be a by-election in Makerfield and it will take place on the 18th of June. And that follows the resignation of Josh Simons, who was the MP there. Candidates are Andy Burnham for Labour, Alan Howlin, Lord Hope, the official monster raving loony party, Robert Kenyon from Reform UK, Rebecca Shepherd, Restore Britain, Michael Winstanley, the Conservative Party, Jake Austin, Liberal Democrats. Time for the Great British Giveaway. There's plenty of time to get your chance in to grab £76,543.21. That's tax-free and it's for the summer. Here are the details for you to make it yours.
0: 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UK only. Entrance must be 18 or over. Lines close at 4 p.m. on the 26th of June. This is a network giveaway. Entries will be pooled. Please check the closing time if listening or watching on demand. Good luck.
19: Coming up, as the Chancellor vies to keep her name in the headlines, what's the state of the British economy? Economist Justin Urquhart-Stewart will join me to react. This is Sunday with Michael Portillo, only on GB News.
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26: The Premier League final day is set to get underway at 4 p.m, with 10 games kicking off as the race for Europe and relegation battle come to their conclusions. West Ham United know they have to win against Leeds United and hope Everton beat Tottenham Hotspur in order to stay up. Any other result will see the Hammers relegated to the Championship. The race for Europe is heating up with Brighton, Chelsea, Brentford and Sunderland, all chasing a spot in either the Europa League or Europa Conference League next season. Arsenal will lift the Premier League title at Selhurst Park after taking on Crystal Palace. That's the latest sport. For more, go to gbnews.com.
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19: Welcome back to Sunday with Michael Portillo. As Sir Keir Starmer waits to be unseated, the Chancellor, Rachel Reeves, may feel a bit like a polar bear on a melting ice floe. She certainly spent the week trying to be noticed with many announcements about children's bus fares and cheaper theme park tickets. Meanwhile, new government borrowing undertaken in just 1 month soared by a quarter to a higher than expected £24.3 billion. The Economist, Justin Urquhart-Stewart, joins me now. Justin, hello. Welcome to GB News. Oh, I think we need to try and clarify some things here. Now, what sort of borrowing is it that went up by a quarter? What was it comparing? What with what?
33: Well, what you're trying to compare actually with long-term debt, in which they could actually try and get a price there, which was seen to be, well, acceptable, never going to be good value, as opposed to actually short-term borrowing. But the problem is here, they're actually addressing it in the wrong way. They're actually, if they're trying to actually get more money into the economy, they could do so by one of the old techniques that was extremely successful, those enterprise investment schemes and things like that, where the government doesn't actually have to spend any money until things go wrong. And I think they're slightly fooling themselves at the moment, because we have those growth figures out, which, fine, delighted to have them, but not exactly not to get too excited about. I think in Star Trek terms, it's growth, Jim, but not as we know it. It needs a downside more than that, that vital word confidence, to get external investment coming in.
19: But why was the borrowing higher? Was it because the government was spending more or because the debt was costing more? What was it?
33: It's actually a big key point here, yes. Actually, the cost of that debt has been rising. And again, I know these figures have been highlighted over time, but you only have to go back 6 years, and the interest on our debt was about $50 billion, which is virtually the same as the defence budget. And as we now know, it's $110 billion, more than the income tax take. So actually, really rather quite astonishing that we've got this. And ways we can try and manage that out, well, is by creating that confidence, and therefore you'll actually some of that cost of debt in terms of just straightforward yield starting to come down a bit. Also, there is that other quirky issue because of that wonderful piece of financial charade, which of course is quantitative easing. Just over 25% of our debt, government debt, is actually owned by the government or through the Bank of England. So rather perversely, you've got assets on one side that we own and liabilities on the other side. If you were running a company, you'd cross one off against the other. In terms of international financing, that's more difficult to do without scaring the horses. So actually, there's a way in which you can try and manage that into the system, and it would give people more confidence, particularly investors, that actually Britain isn't so much teetering on the brink. It's actually got this this rather strange calculation of quantitative easing money, which of course was a wonderful charade. And they always said they've done it once, they can do it again. Well, they managed to do it three times. You keep on can't pulling that rabbit out of the hat. It's a pretty mangy rabbit.
19: Yes, but now there's another figure, though, that says that borrowing this year is lower than borrowing last year. Which figure is that?
33: What you've got here is actually then the borrowing you're coming through for shorter term issues, and they've been able to manage that through. Remember, you've got the Bank of England, and the actual particular area which manages that debt is constantly looking to try and refinance that to find a lower way of doing it. Someone had a bright idea a few years back, G. Brown Esquire, to say, why don't we actually make it inflation proof and try and do it that way? That's great when you've got low inflation. Not so great when we started seeing some really horrific figures the other year, and so it's quite difficult to back out of that one. So that's the other issue they're having to deal with.
19: So in summary, is our national debt, which I think stands at about 94% of annual GDP, is our national debt, what we're paying for it, the interest rates we're now being charged, the gilts that we're having to sell to finance it, are all of these things a problem or not?
33: They are a problem, but they need to be put into the right perspective. Governments are consistently running debt, and they're allowed to do so. But what they have to do is keep it under control. And you remember, you have to go too far back, and actually when the days when you were in the cabinet, debt, and they're allowed to do so. But what they have to do is keep it under control. And you remember, you have to go too far back, and actually when the days when you were in the cabinet,

0: And how do you measure that confidence? That is by the way of new investment coming in, both domestically and externally. And there's another bit to support that. There is no shortage of money. It's just actually what we've got is the money in the wrong place and not the plumbing to put it in. The London Stock Exchange is looking hideously out of date and inefficient and far too expensive. We had the smaller companies market, AIM, which actually a group of us started in Glasgow, where we still had a stock exchange, and they moved that to London. They're slowly trying to cut it out by raising the cost till they say, well, why don't we just make it one market then? The London Stock Exchange has forgotten its primary purpose. How do we raise capital for British business in the most cost-effective manner and make sure that's actually fed through in a timely basis? So it's out of date, it needs changing. And you only have to look at some of the commentaries in the paper at the moment that the London Stock Exchange has found itself being overtaken by a sort of dark market, a silly way of calling it, but nonetheless, people off the market going to effectively what we'd normally regard as betting shops, but with the technology, of course, they allow us to call themselves something more sophisticated. What that means, though, is you have less control over what's actually happening there, and that will affect, again, that vital bit of confidence if people investing in Britain say, well, hang on a second, are you being drawn towards rather dubious markets which aren't regulated? And frankly, I wonder if some people actually understand them. The other issue, of course...
1: Justin, we have a situation where there's instability in the Labour Party, and one of two things might happen. One is that the incumbents, that is to say the Prime Minister and his Chancellor, might wish to spend more, or they might wish to move to the left in order to, as they see it, secure their position. Or it could be that a new incumbent in number 10 and number 11 might want to have new policies which involve, let's say, spending more money or moving to the left. Would the markets be sparked by these, would the markets be spooked by those things?
0: They will be spooked unless whoever is coming in could show, and this government didn't when it was elected, here is the plan, this is what we're going to be doing, and actually third parties, whatever particular investment group you want to look to, are validating it, saying, yes, we will support that. So I think that's an encouraging thing to see. But unfortunately, to use that awful Labour song that they have when they were elected, slightly change the words, it's not things going to get better, but probably get bitter, as the Labour are extremely good at infighting. Mind you, so are the Tories, but the Labour find themselves in a position where they're just embarrassing themselves. And externally, and here I am sitting comfortably in the country of your heritage in Spain, and it is here is a country which has done phenomenally well over the years. It's got its problems, but it has maintained the ability to have confidence and always criticise the politicians. But when over here you start seeing people criticising British politicians, we frankly wouldn't expect them to know them, let alone actually have a view on them. And that's the bit that someone could do. Provide some confidence, clear direction of where it's going, and third parties turning to you say, yes, we believe it.
1: Talking about confidence, the example of a Prime Minister losing the confidence of the markets was Liz Truss. She didn't last very long. Can we imagine a situation where the markets would respond either to this Prime Minister or to a future Prime Minister in a similar way?
0: Quite easily. It might have to be a different form of vegetable rather than a lettuce. But it comes down to that issue of the confidence. And that's where, again, the old days, whether you liked it or not, with Blair, they were very good at actually taking that temperature and being seen to react to it. Now, whether actually the policies were successful or not was almost slightly beside the point. It was the fact that the messages were constantly going out, showing the positive elements they're doing, and this was the result. We're starting to hear a bit of that from this government, but again, it's almost 2 years too late. And so they're dissipating the good effect that they had. Now, there are certainly some very simple things they can actually try and do. And that is in terms of actually creating more money, in terms of tax breaks coming in, making sure that pension money can be not forced into British investment, but directed with the right sort of tax incentives. And remember, we've got over 40 tech hubs throughout the United Kingdom. And defining tech hubs is quite different.
1: I mean, I'm going to stop you there simply because time is running out. But thank you very much indeed for joining us from Spain to talk about the British economy. Justin Urquhart-Stewart. Coming up, an academic has been cancelled in Athens for arguing that the Elgin Marbles should remain in the British Museum. This is Sunday with Michael Portillo, only on GB News.
2: Good morning and welcome to your latest GB News weather update from the Met Office. Well, the hot and sunny weather continues for most of the UK once again today. High levels of UV, so strong sunshine for many. But a different story in the far northwest. Here we have this wiggling weather front bringing some cloud and outbreaks of rain for the northwest of Scotland.

0: high pressure dominates though across the rest of the UK, and that means it will be a fine day to come once again, with the exception perhaps some Irish Sea coast, where we'll see just a little bit of low cloud lingering into this afternoon, possibly on some of our coastlines. Blue skies though and strong sunshine elsewhere across England, Wales, southern Scotland and most of Northern Ireland. Temperatures higher than yesterday, 32 degrees in the southeast of England, but the high 20s quite widely elsewhere across England and Wales. Now, it is a different story across more northern parts of Scotland. Here we do have much more in the way of cloud, still a fairly brisk southwesterly breeze across the Hebrides, so outbreaks of rain, quite a damp picture actually across the Highlands and the Islands as we go through the course of today, and even so into the evening as well. We will run into much sunny conditions though across the south of Scotland, Northern Ireland and the bulk of England and Wales, so a fine, warm and sunny evening to come here. Light winds, but some refreshing sea breezes perhaps around the coast. Do take care in that strong sunshine, as it will be quite hot for the time of year. Through this evening and overnight, it stays dry and clear for the most of the UK. And temperatures won't fall very far at all, possibly not falling below 20 degrees Celsius, which we determine as a tropical night. Quite unusual and very unusual for May. So temperatures remaining in the mid to high teens for many, and quite a warm start to the day on Monday. Now, we still have this weather front bringing some outbreaks of rain and a much thicker cloud across the very far northwest of Scotland. That's not going to go very far at all on Monday. But for most of the UK, it's going to be another sunny and very hot day once again. Temperatures even higher than today, 34 Celsius in the southeast of England, probably the warmest day on record for May.
1: No persecuted Christian should have to walk alone. Hi, my name is Pat Allerton and I'm the vicar of St Peter's Notting Hill in London. I'm a supporter of Help the Persecuted. 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
4: Welcome back to Sunday with Mike Portillo. Dr. Mario Trabuco della Torretta, an archaeologist, has argued on this programme that the Elgin marbles should remain in the British Museum. He had been scheduled to make a speech at the Acropolis Museum in Athens, but was cancelled. Now, GB News' motto could be, "Bring me your cancelled masses yearning to breathe free." And so I'm delighted to give him a platform on this programme. Delighted to say that Mario joins me now. Hello. Mario, I'm sorry you find yourself in this position. Shall we just recap for a moment why you believe that the Elgin marble should remain in the British Museum? You've argued that on this programme before, but it was a while ago.
5: Absolutely. There are two orders of reasons. One is that the Greek claim is basically bogus because it's made on the assumption that they were stolen, which is completely false and unsupported by the extant historical documentation, which is quite clear. We have the grant of permission, even in translation. We have plenty of witnesses at the time who were in Athens who saw this permission in the original and who say Lord Elgin was empowered to do whatever he did because of this permission. So this is one way. The other reason is that now they are an integral part of British culture and an integral part, a fundamental asset of the British Museum. So even if you have full sympathy for the Greek aspiration to recompose an ancient monument that has been broken, first of all, this is not possible anymore because one third of the decoration is gone and they are not putting whatever is remaining back on the temple. And second of all, you cannot break another cultural asset, another cultural collection that has had such a profound impact in our cultural history, in Western civilization cultural history, and just because of a nationalistic view.
4: I understand. Now that brings us really to what is the purpose And what is the definition of a museum? What is your concept of the British Museum that makes it valuable for the Elgin Marbles to be there? Is it the context in which they find themselves? Is it the universality of the view of the British Museum looking over civilizations?
5: In a way, I would say that the fact that the British Museum was set up as a universal museum with this aspiration to put together stuff from all over the world and to put it in dialogue with each other is an added bonus. But in a way, you can also say that the enterprise that brought the marbles to London is a very British thing. It's a very British endeavor made because of our cultural history back then that brought collectors and antiquarians to travel everywhere in the classical world and take and save these neglected ruins and bring them back to England in a way to valorize them, to actually enhance them and to ensure their preservation in a moment where they were gravely endangered. Now, this is a very British history, and that's why it belongs in the British Museum.
4: I understand. Now, tell us about what's happened to you recently. To whom were you going to make a speech? What sort of speech was it? And who cancelled you?
5: So it was, in a way, partially unrelated to what I'm doing in this campaign to keep the Elgin Marbles in the British Museum, because I was asked by the Royal Institution of Chartered Surveyors to give a speech at the end of a gala dinner for their European summit. And the summit was is to be hosted by the Acropolis Museum in Athens. Apparently, I am not particularly welcome by the board of the museum, who, whenever they've heard that I was supposed to be the speaker, basically vetoed my appearance. And that's why I was hastily disinvited with a thousand apologies, but basically told that I could not be part of that dinner.
4: Now, you're being humorous about this, but it's a pretty serious point. If a museum is not willing to have a speaker who was not even necessarily going to raise a dissenting voice, but is known to have a dissenting thought, this is rather serious. I go back to the definition of a museum.
5: Correct. Basically, what we are looking at is two different views of a museum. The Greeks seem to have the idea of the Acropolis Museum as a temple. A Greek-Australian journalist thought about a liturgy that obviously gets spoiled if you get somebody who is not on board with the main narrative and just walks around, even with his mere presence, polluting the sanctity of that particular narrative. But this is not what a museum is. A museum is supposed to be a scientific research academic institution where actually the clash of ideas is exactly what makes a museum a place that is so valuable, because we can get into the battle of ideas, we can have a debate that is based on facts, based on proofs, based on historical evidence, instead of just using propaganda slogans and one-way assumptions, dogmas. That's exactly what they are doing. And that's why it is, in a way, it is important to call it out.
4: Also, I mean, if an argument is very strong, those who make a very strong argument should welcome those who are dissenters.
5: Yes, in a way.
4: Because the strength of the argument will be proved by the weakness of the dissenting voice. It doesn't seem that they have that sort of confidence in that argument.
5: No, they've been labelled as fundamentally insecure because of that. In a way, they should have been the first ones to actually initiate a dialogue about whatever it is that they have. In the British Museum, dialogues about where the Elgin Marbles belong is something that happens every 5-10 years. We've had David Olusoga, for example, battling about this with Mary Beard. We've had a debate organized by Wolfson College, Oxford, 10 years ago or something, where Dominic Selwood was arguing against other people that wanted to alienate the marbles.
4: And the interesting thing about those examples is that they involved arguments.
5: Yeah, absolutely.
4: A proponent on each side.
5: Absolutely. But even in Athens itself, I was hosted last year in September within the National Historic Museum to have a debate, two against two, two people representing the British position, two people representing the Greek position, and we had it there in the open. It was fundamentally refreshing to actually have the opportunity, and I must thank the organizers, Debate House, who made this possible for the first time in Greece to get the British position presented alongside the Greek position on the same footing and with dignity. On the other side, in the Acropolis Museum, this doesn't seem to be even contemplated.
4: And could I just put a question mark against that? Because I think there probably is a Greek position, but I'm not sure there is a British position, because in Britain it is hotly debated. There are some people who think they should go to Athens, there are some people that think they should remain here. But there's no doubt whatsoever that we can all freely debate this topic.
5: Absolutely.
4: You gave an example there of where it was debated in Athens.
5: Yes.
4: The latest news appears to be that it cannot be debated in Athens.
5: In Greece, it's a very difficult position, because they've had for a long time a big orthodoxy about this, especially since Melina Mercouri became the Greek Minister of Culture in 1981. They made this into a crusade. It's basically a culture war where all of the Greek population, 99% of them, are fundamentally aligned. Why? Because they start with a sort of state propaganda about these since the very school benches. In the schools of Greece, you find debates and plays about Melina Mercouri, about her battling the monster of the British Empire that was taking the marbles away. And then this propaganda continues across the development of the individual with mainstream mass media. Everybody banging on the same topic.
4: Well, I hope whatever people's positions might be on the Elgin marbles, that they would be in favour of free debate and free speech.
5: Absolutely.
4: Which is very much what we want to do here on GB News. And GB News did approach the Acropolis Museum for comment, but I assume there wasn't one. Anyway, thank you very much, Mario.
5: Thank you.
4: Marvellous to see you again. Now, coming up, a Ukrainian MP reacts to Britain's decision to loosen sanctions on Russian aviation fuel. This is Sunday with Michael Portillo, only on GB News.
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9: If you're heading to the Mediterranean for the half-term holidays, don't forget to pack the sun cream and sun hat, because there's plentiful amounts of sunshine right across the board, courtesy of high pressure that's in charge, much like here in the UK. The one exception to the rule is further towards the east. There are some heavy showers lingering around parts of Greece, but more especially so into Turkey, though those will tend to ease off as we head towards the middle part of the week, and really is sunshine that's going to be the main prevailing factor.
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13: Welcome back to Sunday with Michael Portillo. The European Union described as surprising Britain's decision to license imports of aviation fuel derived from Russian oil. Conservative leader Kayme Badenoch accused the Prime Minister of buying dirty Russian oil, a U-turn which he said will fund the killing of Ukrainian soldiers. With me now is the Ukrainian MP, Alexei Goncharenko. Alexei, how are you? Welcome to GB News.
14: Hello. Thank you for the invitation.
13: Yeah, well, we're delighted to have you. Just before I turn to what Britain has been doing recently, I wonder if you could update me on your view of the progress of the war. I read an article recently that was arguing that there's been a change of public mood in Moscow because Ukraine is having considerable success now in sending drones over to Moscow, where they're causing destruction and even some deaths. And this seemed to be, at least in the view of this article, shaking up Russian public opinion a bit. How do you think the war is going?
14: First, I need to tell you that this night, it was an awful night for Kyiv, for the capital of Ukraine, and Russia attacked Ukraine with more than 600 drones, almost 100 missiles, including ballistic missiles and including the Zarechnik, which is a medium-range ballistic missile made for nuclear weapons. It was used in non-nuclear format, but it is absolutely awful. At least two people are killed, more than 50 are wounded. There are big devastations in Kyiv, in the capital, and it was really a very, very bad night. So the war continues. In reality, the war is in complete stalemate. The line is not moving, not in one or other direction. Yes, Ukraine develops our capacity for long-range attacks, including Moscow, which causes now big problems for Russians, both for their infrastructure, but also for some moral things, like, for example, this their parrot for on the Victory Day, so-called, and so on. But in reality, the war now is completely senseless. People are just dying just for nothing because there is no movement. It's just a midgranger, awful midgranger, which continues to operate. The problem is that Russia doesn't want to stop.
13: I certainly understand your point of view there. Is either side winning the war? You say you're in paralysis. Does that mean that neither side is winning?
14: In reality, neither side is winning. Ukraine can't liberate occupied territories which Russia took under control, and Russia can't take more and failed to take any big city of Ukraine, including Kiev, Odessa, or Kharkiv, which just in 20 kilometers is just like 15 miles from the Russian border, and they can't take even this city. So no one side is winning this war. Everybody are just losing.
13: Let's talk about the importance of the sanctions regime against Russia. Do you have a strong view about Britain's decision to license imports of products which are derived from Russian oil?
14: Yes, because if to take into account what we just discussed with you, so this war is senseless today. So no one side is winning. Ukraine is ready to stop the war on the current lines. And the only reason why the war continues is that Russia still hopes that they can win just by time. In this war of attrition, they can overwhelm Ukraine. And that is clear for everybody. And if it's clear for everybody, in this case, sanctions are absolutely key way to peace. Because if there are sanctions, Russian war chest is not full, and Russia is moved, is pushed towards peace. If Russia earns money, if Russia has resources to continue the war, they will continue the war. It's like so easy like this. So the British decision helps Russia to receive money, helps Russia to make new incomes. And that's why it is so bad. That's why it is completely something which not moves us towards peace. I understand that maybe somebody will say, but there is economics, people pay more for fuel. But then think, then United Kingdom supports Ukraine in this war. So much more money will be needed to support Ukraine to continue this war and not to fail apart and not to fall apart under Russian attacks. So there is no economical sense. There is no moral sense, because UK from the very beginning was on right side from on the Ukrainian side, because Russia is aggressor. Ukraine is defending itself. UK was one of the guarantors under the Budapest Memorandum when Ukraine voluntarily gave up its nuclear weapons, and United Kingdom together with United States were guarantors of our territorial integrity. So there is a moral obligation, at least on UK side. So I am very disappointed with this decision, including, like, and many Ukrainians are. This is bad from moral point of view. This is bad from strategical point of view, because it encourages aggressor. So show me why this decision is good for United Kingdom.
13: Oleksiy Gontcharenko, thank you very much indeed for joining me this morning. Thank you for making it so clear what your view is and the disappointment that you feel with the British government decision on those sanctions. Thank you very much, Oleksiy.
14: Thank you.
13: That concludes the first hour of Sunday with Michael Portillo. But please rejoin me at noon. My panel will discuss the ethics of that very decision to import Russian oil and gas products. How can a fresh account of Britain's maritime past help us to understand the present day? We'll be discussing a new book. Stephan Kyriazis will join me fresh from his theatrical escapades to give me his reviews of Gentleman Jack and The End of the Rainbow. And GB News has special access to National Cadets Week. This is Sunday with Michael Portillo, only on GB News.
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16: Good morning and welcome to your latest GB News weather update from the Met Office. Well, the hot and sunny weather continues for most of the UK once again today. High levels of UV, so strong sunshine for many, but a different story in the far northwest. Here we have this wiggling weather front bringing some cloud and outbreaks of rain for the northwest of Scotland. High pressure dominates though across the rest of the UK, and that means it will be a fine day to come once again, with the exception perhaps some Irish Sea coast, where we'll see just a little bit of low cloud lingering into this afternoon, possibly on some some of our coastlines. Blue skies, though, and strong sunshine elsewhere across England, Wales, southern Scotland, and most of Northern Ireland. Temperatures higher than yesterday, 32 degrees in the southeast of England, but the high 20s quite widely elsewhere across England and Wales. Now, it is a different story across more northern parts of Scotland. Here we do have much more in the way of cloud, still a fairly brisk southwesterly breeze across the Hebrides, so outbreaks of rain, quite a damp picture actually across the Highlands and the Islands as we go through the course of today, and even so into the evening as well. We will run into much sunny conditions though across the south of Scotland, Northern Ireland and the bulk of England and Wales, so a fine, warm and sunny evening to come here. Light winds, but some refreshing sea breezes perhaps around the coast. Do take care in that strong sunshine as it will be quite hot for the time of year. Through this evening and overnight, it stays dry and clear for the most of the UK. And temperatures won't fall very far at all, possibly not falling below 20 degrees Celsius, which we determine as a tropical night. Quite unusual and very unusual for May. So temperatures remaining in the mid to high teens for many, and quite a warm start to the day on Monday. Now, we still have this weather front bringing some outbreaks of rain and a much thicker cloud across the very far northwest of Scotland. That's not going to go very far at all on Monday. But for most of the UK, it's going to be another sunny and very hot day once again, temperatures even higher than today, 34 Celsius in the southeast of England, probably the warmest day on record for May.
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6: I've been in Westminster for a long time. But I know that though power may be here, its effect on people's lives is across the whole of the country. We may be where rules are made, but it's where they're implemented that matters. Join me, Jacob Rees-Mogg, for forthright and frank discussion on where Britain has come from, where it's going, and where it will end up. That's State of the Nation, Monday to Thursday, 8 to 9 o'clock. Vox Populi, Vox Dei.
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18: 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UK only. Entrance must be 18 or over. Lines close at 4 p.m. on the 26th of June. This is a network giveaway. Entries will be pooled. Please check the closing time if listening or watching on demand. Good luck.
19: No persecuted Christian should have to walk alone. 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I'm a supporter of Help the Persecuted. War has erupted across the Middle East. 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They need our support. 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
13: Hello, may I be amongst the first to wish you a good afternoon. The poet Walt Whitman demands, "Give me splendid silent sun with all his beams full dazzling." Amidst some scorching bank holiday temperatures for most of us, find reprieve on Sunday with Michael Portillo as we discuss arts, culture, current affairs and politics. The government, which has so often expressed solidarity with Ukraine, has licensed imports of products derived from Russian oil and gas, apparently because it is concerned about prices and shortages in Britain. What does my panel make of the ethics of that? A new book claims that history turned not on ideology, but instead on ships, ports, and sea lanes. Does that help us to understand the present day? A small black dog, accompanied by Stephan Kyriazis, will join me as we hear reviews of the plays Gentleman Jack and The End of the Rainbow.
34: Britain's cadet forces are being put into the spotlight with the launch of the UK's first ever National Cadets Week.
13: GB News has special access to a new initiative for National Cadets Week. We'll bring you a special report featuring the Veterans Minister. All of that and much more, but first, your latest news headlines with Sophia Winsler.
35: Michael, thank you and good afternoon. It's just gone 12 o'clock. These are your headlines. There could be good news on the Strait of Hormuz within hours, according to the US Secretary of State. Speaking to reporters during his visit to New Delhi, Marco Rubio said significant progress has been made on the situation in Iran. It comes after US President Donald Trump said last night that an agreement with Iran has been largely negotiated, including reopening the key shipping lane. Meanwhile, here in the UK, Keir Starmer has welcomed the apparent progress towards a long-term US-Iran agreement, saying we need to see an agreement that brings the conflict to an end and reopens the Strait of Hormuz. He added that it was vital Iran never be allowed to develop a nuclear weapon. Tehran, however, has urged caution and warned that it did not mean agreements would be reached on key issues and accused the Americans of contradictory statements. A gunman has been shot dead by Secret Service agents near the White House after he reportedly pulled a weapon from a bag and opened fire. 21-year-old Nazir Best is understood to have had a history of mental health issues and was known to authorities, according to Fox News. A second person, believed to be a bystander, was also injured in the shooting and is reported to be in a critical condition. Authorities are now investigating the circumstances surrounding the attack. Donald Trump has reacted to the incident in a post on Truth Social. The US president thanked law enforcement for their swift and professional action. Nigel Farage has vowed to make work pay with a new pledge to axe income tax on overtime. If Reform UK wins the next general election, people who earn less than £75,000 and work overtime above a 40-hour week will pay no income tax on the extra hours. This comes as the Mail on Sunday reports Nigel Farage says his phone was hacked by Moscow, leading to details of his £5 million gift being leaked. The leak triggered an inquiry into whether the Reform UK leader broke Commons rules by accepting the gift without declaring it. Mr Farage says he had no obligation to declare it, as it wasn't political in any sense, because it was used to pay for his private security when he was not an MP. Hundreds of small boat migrants are believed to be attempting to cross the channel today as calm weather continues. GB News national reporter Will Godley is in Dover.
4: Well, with more good weather today brings yet more small boat crossings. The first boatload of small boat migrants arriving here in Dover on a Border Force vessel around 6:30 this morning. And there are 65 people on board the boat that set off at 3 o'clock this morning from the Wimereux area of France. But they're not the only ones making the journey to the UK today. There's at least two more boats in the water coming to the UK.
35: Russia has launched a large-scale attack overnight, hitting Ukraine with dozens of missiles in retaliation for Kyiv strikes on civilian targets in Russia. Four people were killed in Kyiv and its surrounding areas. Ukrainian President Volodymyr Zelensky said the capital was the main target, but other areas were also hit, with at least 83 people injured. Three new cases of Ebola have been declared in Uganda, bringing the total number of confirmed cases there to five. While the Democratic Republic of Congo, which is the main centre of the outbreak, has 750 suspected cases and 177 deaths. It comes as the DRC's football team and staff have been told to isolate before travelling to the US for the World Cup. And get your sun cream at the ready as we're in for the hottest day of the year so far. Yesterday marked the first time since 2012 that the temperatures hit 30 degrees in May, and it's not about to cool down anytime soon. GB News Northern Ireland reporter Doogie Beattie is in County Down. Doogie, are you enjoying the sunshine?
5: Most definitely. It has been a fantastic morning here. We've seen the seaside town of Newcastle come to life. Now thousands are starting to make their way into it to enjoy the mountains behind me, the town, the seaside, and believe it or not, quite a lively sea breeze that is keeping that real intense heat away. But people are here to really enjoy themselves today. They're out with families on the beach, right along the seafront, in and out of the ice cream shops. The hospitality is getting a roaring trade today, and that we will be with you throughout the day to ask a few people exactly why they're here.
35: Thank you, Doogie, and stay cool out there. Now, those are the latest GB News headlines. We'll have more for you in half an hour.
13: Thank you, Sylvia Windsor. Under all Prime Ministers since Boris Johnson, Britain has declared its support for Ukraine. As the Ukrainians are on the front line defending the freedom and the values that we share, one supposed that that might involve a willingness to endure some inconvenience, even hardship. But the government, fearing that there might be a shortage of aviation fuel that could upset a few holiday plans and that some fuel prices may go up, has licensed the import of aviation fuel delivered from Russian oil and of Russian liquefied natural gas. The Conservative leader has observed that this would mean that British consumers were funding Russian aggression. What signal does this move send to friend and foe? Perhaps all politics are local and all that matters is protecting British people from inconvenience. Joining me again, my panel, the commissioning editor at The Spectator, Lara Brown, and former Labour candidate, PR consultant, Kevin Craig. Lara, what do you make of the ethics of this change in government policy, this licensing?
6: It's ethically really complicated, and I'm unusual to praise Keir Starmer, but I understand why he's made this decision. The circumstances are very, very extreme. The Strait of Hormuz has now been shut since the beginning of the year or early this year. When Cobra initially sat down to work out the implications of the Strait of Hormuz being shut, their absolute worst case scenario modelling was for closure until June. We are now heading towards that as a reality. And it's looking like even if Trump gets a deal with Iran, insurers will be extremely nervous to support boats going through the Strait. So we could therefore have no access to anything going through the Strait for a long, long time. The current situation is that realistically, we buy Russian oil in some form, usually through fourth or fifth parties as it's fully entered and circulated through the market, or we benefit from Russian oil being in the market because other people buy it and the prices are impacted. So it's not like we've gone from completely clean hands on this issue to dirty hands. But I think what Keir Starmer has realised is that this is a sanction which is hurting us far, far more than it's hurting Russia.
13: Why do you assert that it's hurting us more than Russia?
6: Russia have been able to sell their oil to other countries for the last few years, particularly as oil prices go up. What we're now looking at is not just a few holidays that can't go on, but major air-based shipping of food is going to be very difficult to come by. We're going to have food shortages in the shops if we're not careful, and people won't be able to drive their cars.
13: But as you say, Russia has been able to sell to other people because we've been buying from those other people.
6: Yeah.
13: We've not put a stop to that. And the Conservative government, under which this was occurring, has been heavily criticised for not cutting off these secondary flows, these flows of refined product. Really, are we to undergo no hardship whatsoever in support of these people who are defending democracy?
6: No, I think we've undergone a lot of hardship.
13: What hardship?
6: Well, we've supplied Ukraine with consistent, very, very significant supplies of drones and other technical equipment.
13: Well, how has that been a hardship? That's been a very good commercial deal, I imagine.
6: Well, our military is now very, very low on ammunition and drones. Were we to need to fight a war?
13: However, we probably learned a great deal from the Ukrainians. Now, I put it to you seriously, the first time that the public might be mildly inconvenienced because their flight might be cancelled or their flights might be a bit more expensive, the British are off. That's the end of the support for the Ukrainians.
6: I think the difficulty is the definition of mild convenience. Mm. We're not looking at a few holidays being cancelled here. We're looking at extremely high food prices, potential food shortages, in the middle of a cost of living crisis. We're looking at
13: some parents
6: unable to feed their kids. I think it will help. I think Kassam has not done enough here. I would like to see, for example, a significant reduction in VAT at the pumps on oil. If Kassam is concerned about fuel prices, I'm not sure why he's not.
13: Would you like him to go softer on more Russian sanctions?
6: No, I think that this decision is to balance a slight withdrawal in aggressive sanctions on second-party oil with an increased Russian sanctions package through other areas. I think that is countenanceable. It's ethically difficult, it's painful, and I think it needs to be time-limited. The second the Strait of Hormuz is opened again, we need to restore those sanctions. But it's not the same as, you know, saying, fine, we'll just buy Russian oil, we'll allow them to have a big funding boost.
13: I can say I'm going to be in a minority of one.
7: Well, you, above all people, with your experience in government and including in defence, you must have experienced difficult ethical decisions in your time where the principle that you instinctively felt...
13: And I resolved them ethically.
7: OK, always? You never felt compromised by anything? You never ended a working day thinking that wasn't ideal, but it was the best of a bad bunch?
13: I think I always resolve the issues ethically, but go on. Develop your point first.
7: So, if I may, the risks of this, which, and Lara's analysis is great, the risk behind the decision here of Starmer is that every year, 15 to 20 million Brits journey abroad during June, July, and August. And this is slightly a grubby decision. It's very difficult. But faced with millions of British people who are already suffering due to the fact that jet fuel prices have doubled since the Straits of Hormuz were closed, and that over 50% of Europe's jet fuel comes through that passage. And it's given that ultimately it was Trump's decision to invoke that conflict, which, by the way, the very righteous tones of Kemi and Boris have to be seen juxtaposed against, because she wanted us in that conflict. What's happened here is, very eloquently just said, it's a delay of stronger sanctions with a compromise that means millions of British people do not face being stuck on planes that can't take off this summer.
13: But Kevin, that as far as I know, is not the background. People like airlines like EasyJet have said that they've bought their fuel ahead of time, they've hedged it. They see no problem with the supply of fuel or with the price of fuel this summer. I think Ryanair made a similar statement. Some of the other airlines have not hedged, but they are probably not the ones that are most involved in the holiday trade. But even if you were right that during the course of this summer, holidays might cost a bit more and that some flights might be cancelled, even if you were right, I would say, what message does it send to our foes? What message is sent to Russia? What message is sent to our friends, to Ukraine, that we're not willing to bear even that hardship? We're talking here about holidays. I mean, not about our basic everyday living. We're talking about holidays.
6: We are talking
13: and you're
6: about
13: saying that there should be no disruption. We're not prepared to pay that price to help these people who are dying on the front line.
7: Well, we are already doing huge amounts to support Ukraine. There were conversations that took place late in the night this week between the Prime Minister and Ukraine, and nobody is trivializing the murder that's happening at the hands of Russian armed forces. But if you're talking about, and not all airlines say the same as Ryanair, because if we listen to that, we'll all be standing up on our flights in the future.
13: No, that's unfair.
7: But there are other airlines saying different things, and they are worried. And it's millions of British people already suffering badly because of the economic climate that the Prime Minister here is trying to help. But it's not ideal, I grant you.
13: You probably had the opportunity, both of you, just moments ago, of hearing Alexei Goncharenko, the Ukrainian MP, saying that it's now a war of attrition, and therefore it is absolutely crucial that Russia be given no special advantage at this moment, because Russia's one hope is that if this goes on for long enough, it will win, because they're now in a stalemate. And what is the British government doing? It is helping them to fund their war at this crucial moment. That was his argument, was it not?
6: I think the difficulty is, he spoke about the war being at a standstill. There is disagreement amongst military experts about who a standstill benefits the most. Ukraine have the support of a large loan we're trying to work out with the EU to give them. That raw financial support is really, really key. Russia have the manpower and they have sort of constant source of soldiers to throw at the issue, but they've also got massive sort of political dissidents in the country who are becoming more and more reluctant to fund this war, and I'm not sure how that will work its way out. But this has now been going on for a number of years, and we're not sure how long it will go on further. So what we need to make sure we can do is maintain popular support for supporting Ukraine, which I fear that if we had massively increased food prices, and I don't say this is about holidays, which we can then continue for the number of years. If we sort of break now over this oil sanctions issue, and you have popular parties able to say, oh, you're poor because of Russian sanctions, you could have a collapse in popular support for the entire Ukrainian package, which is vital.
13: But what's the point of popular support if we're removing the sanctions?
6: Because this is one element of a much larger sanctions package, which goes along with Russian sanctions and Ukrainian financial and military support. That's what we need to continue pumping out, and this is one very small element of that broader deal.
13: If it's so small, why has it been done?
6: Because we're in a slightly ridiculous situation at the moment where we're still buying Russian oil. We've been buying Russian oil for 4 or 5 years now. We're buying it from secondary parties who then put a premium on it, and they charge a tax on that they're prepared to buy Russian oil and we're not. And I think Keir Starmer feels that slightly ridiculous arrangement doesn't make sense right now when we're under such intense financial pressure. And this isn't about holidays. The price of Brent crude oil goes into the cost of every single good and service that we buy.
13: What would you say is any price that we're prepared to pay for Ukraine?
7: Explain that question again, Michael.
13: If we're not prepared to see our holidays disrupted, and I'm not even sure that was in prospect, as I argued a moment ago.
7: Yeah.
13: If we're not prepared to see our holidays become more expensive, and I'm not even sure that was in prospect, as I argued a moment ago.
7: You did, yeah.
13: What is it that the British public is willing to find a little tricky, a little inconvenient in order to support the... I mean, do you agree with the importance of what Ukraine is doing on behalf of the West?
7: Yes. And that is the broad direction of government policy. To be very specific, we're just talking about a delay in the timing of sanctions that will ultimately be tougher. That is a fact. But I do not dispute the worry this caused to Ukraine, and none of us dispute the fact that there is a war for the future of Europe going on.
13: You know that people feel estranged from politics, don't you? You know that's what's going on out there. And I think phrases like, there's going to be a delay before the sanctions get tougher. I mean, that double speak is part of what happens.
7: I hate double speak, and I'm just trying to say in a single sentence that any characterization which you've put forward as part of this debate that the government is not committed to supporting Ukraine, I think we agree that's not fair. The government is committed to supporting Ukraine's battle for freedom. They think it's significant for the future of Europe. I was just trying to say in a sentence what we're talking about here is that sanctions are eventually going to be tougher.
13: Lara, if Ukraine is upset at the moment, which it just seems it is, what signal can the British send?
6: We can push forward with this loan, we can do more raw financial support, and we can continue the military intelligence sharing that we've been doing. Keir Starmer needs to speak to Zelensky, which I think he's already done, and said, look, this is a temporary measure. It's ethically difficult. Our goal is to strengthen sanctions, but we've had our hand forced by the war with Iran.
13: Thank you very much to my panel, Laura Brown and Kevin Craig. Coming up, can a new account of Britain's maritime past help us to understand Britain's development? This is Sunday with Michael Portillo, only on GB News.
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15: 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The reigning world champion says the current power units require too much energy management, making racing mentally exhausting. Drivers have complained about being unable to push consistently due to energy recovery demands. FIA had proposed adjustments to reduce the issue, but support among teams remains divided. Verstappen warned he has no interest in continuing under the current system and admitted he would not return if he decided to walk away from the sport. That's the latest sport. 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

0: Welcome back to Sunday with Mike Portillo. A new book claims that history turned not on ideology, but on ships, ports and sea lanes. Nick Collins argues that the modern world has misunderstood how trade, predominantly carried out by sea, has shaped 21st century Britain. The author of The Ascent of Maritime Trade, Nick Collins, joins me now. So this thesis that that history has turned on sea lanes and ports and things like that, explain that to me. How can that be?
1: Just the background of why I've written it is because I spent 40 years, best part of 40 years, in the shipping industry. And in retirement, I thought, well, let's write a history book about it from the beginning, from the deepest of antiquity. And it suddenly came into stark contrast how maritime areas had always been at the forefront of civilizational change, improving technology and intellectual advances. Go back to ancient Greece, the Phoenicians, medieval Venice, medieval Amsterdam, and London.
0: So countries with coastlines, as opposed to big continental empires, for example.
1: Yep.
0: What would we be talking about? Russia and China as the contrast, would we?
1: Yes.
0: Yes.
1: Or early modern France, or medieval France, for example. Yeah.
0: Why is medieval France? I mean, that has lots of coastline.
1: But it didn't really have any significant ports, and when I mean Bordeaux, I suppose was the biggest one in a couple of hundred years ago, but it concentrated on importing sugar from its Caribbean islands. And really, the merchant imperative didn't transfer inland into French society.
0: And so the merchant imperative produces technological change.
1: Yep.
0: It produces things like banking and insurance,
1: yes,
0: which is necessary. It produces what? Philosophical change? Academic change?
1: Yes, I think we can prove that. As I said, Greece and one of the parts of this book argues that the Enlightenment was not a French 18th century phenomenon. It was very much a British phenomenon. Only in Britain was there an imperative, a deep public imperative, to abolish the slave trade, for example. And you've got Blackstone, you've got James Watt, you've got a whole Priestley, a whole bunch of Lord Justice Mansfield, a whole bunch of people that were reforming thought in a way that was completely unique in the world.
0: And so the British Enlightenment is linked, is it, to the growing British feeling that slavery must be abolished. First the slave trade, and then
1: I think
0: slavery.
1: So. That's what I argue, yes.
0: And there are strong links between the personalities who are involved. The people who are out there engaging in new thought, even in new inventions, these are also people who are linked to the anti-slavery movement.
1: Yeah,
0: and
1: they went deep into British...
0: People who are out there engaging in new thought, even in new inventions, these are also people who are linked to the anti-slavery movement.
1: Yeah, and they went deep into British society.

0: in which slavery was an important feature, do you think they failed to recognize also what an extraordinary role Britain played in the abolition of the slave trade and the abolition of slavery?
1: Yes, but not only that. I think that they failed to realize that actually Britain, most British statesmen didn't want the empire. They wanted trade hubs, that's for sure, but not a huge empire. And it was only throughout the history of England from, let's say, 1270, going back that far, arguably earlier, because of the export of wool and then woolen cloth, trade became the mantra of the ruling elites, and the kings had merchant councils advising them. And this continued throughout the 17th, 18th century until the mid-19th century. And it was only really in the early 20th century that empire was lauded as a great thing in itself. Before that, Disraeli didn't want them. Millstones around our necks, he called them.
0: So before that, it was really about trade.
1: Yes.
0: Now, you think also that Britain caused itself certain self-inflicted injuries in the 19th century, which caused us to become much less a maritime nation than we've been before. One of the things you mention is the invention of our civil service reforms, which when I learned about them at school, I thought was something that we should be rather proud of. The Northcote Trevelyan reforms, which basically said that people could get into the civil service on merit. Didn't matter what their class was or where they'd been to school, they could get in on merit. Now, what was wrong with that?
1: First of all, it was modelled on the Chinese system. That's why top civil servants are called mandarins. And ever since Lord Macartney went to China to try and open up maritime trade in 1792 to 94, he had realised, and it was widely known in Britain, that it was the wrong system. Mandarins were not interested in new technology. They were not interested in the maritime world trade. And so to replicate that system, and actually only recruit from Oxbridge and really mainly Oxford and the classics and the greats courses was a grave mistake, because the technical and economic recruits were not being drawn in.
0: And one could argue, I think one could argue quite strongly, that Britain has been plagued by that ever since. That even today, the civil service favours Oxbridge, it favours arts graduates over people who understand science and business.
1: Yes, I think it was 2024. It was reported that 4%, maybe 25%, of maths and scientists background, a university background.
0: In the civil service?
1: In the civil service, compared with 44% generally of undergraduates.
0: Mm-hmm.
1: Which is still arguably too small.
0: There's a copy of your book in front of you. Would you mind holding it up for the camera? So I'll read off the cover. It says, The Ascent of Maritime Trade, 1700 to 2025, by Nick Collins. And you wrote a predecessor volume to that.
1: I've written two. One is this is the third in the series of looking at history through the prism of maritime trade. The first is how maritime trade and the Indian subcontinent shaped the world, and the second is the Millennium Maritime Trade Revolution.
0: And by the way, that reminds us that one of the refreshing things about your view is that it isn't Eurocentric, it isn't British-centric.
1: Quite.
0: It's actually really very globalised. Fascinating work. Thank you very much indeed, Nat.
1: Thank you,
0: Michael. Now, coming up, Stephen Kyriazis will join me, fresh from his theatrical escapades, to give his reviews of Gentleman Jack and End of the Rainbow. This is Sunday with Michael Portillo, only on GB News.
2: Your headlines at 12:30. There could be good news on the Strait of Hormuz within hours, according to the US Secretary of State. It comes after US President Donald Trump said last night that an agreement with Iran has been largely negotiated, including reopening the key shipping lane. Meanwhile, here in the UK, Keir Starmer has welcomed the apparent progress towards a long-term US-Iran agreement. a gunman.

0: has been shot dead by Secret Service agents near the White House after he reportedly pulled a weapon from a bag and opened fire. 21-year-old Nazir Best is understood to have had a history of mental health issues and was known to authorities, according to Fox News. Hundreds of small boat migrants are believed to be attempting to cross the channel today as calm weather continues. Yesterday, more than 300 migrants arrived into UK waters, while 400 crossed on Friday. Get your sun cream at the ready as we're in for the hottest day of the year so far. Yesterday marked the first time since 2012 that the temperature hit 30 degrees in May, and it's not about to cool down anytime soon. Those are your headlines for now. More news at the top of the hour.
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2: Good morning and welcome to your latest GB News weather update from the Met Office. Well, the hot and sunny weather continues for most of the UK once again today. High levels of UV, so strong sunshine for many. But a different story in the far northwest. Here we have this wiggling weather front bringing some cloud and outbreaks of rain for the northwest of Scotland. High pressure dominates though across the rest of the UK. And that means it will be a fine day to come once again, with the exception perhaps some Irish Sea coast, where we'll see just a little bit of low cloud lingering into this afternoon, possibly on some of our coastlines. Blue skies though and strong sunshine elsewhere across England, Wales, southern Scotland and most of Northern Ireland. Temperatures higher than yesterday, 32 degrees in the southeast of England, but the high 20s quite widely elsewhere across England and Wales. Now, it is a different story across more northern parts of Scotland. Here we do have much more in the way of cloud, still a fairly brisk southwesterly breeze across the Hebrides, so outbreaks of rain, quite a damp picture actually across the Highlands and the Islands as we go through the course of today, and even so into the evening as well. We will run into much sunny conditions though across the south of Scotland, Northern Ireland and the bulk of England and Wales, so a fine, warm and sunny evening to come here. Light winds, but some refreshing sea breezes perhaps around the coast. Do take care in that strong sunshine as it will be quite hot for the time of year. Through this evening and overnight, it stays dry and clear for the most of the UK. And temperatures won't fall very far at all, possibly not falling below 20 degrees Celsius, which we determine as a tropical night. Quite unusual and very unusual for May. So temperatures remaining in the mid to high teens for many, and quite a warm start to the day on Monday. Now, we still have this weather front bringing some outbreaks of rain and a much thicker cloud across the very far northwest of Scotland. That's not going to go very far at all on Monday. But for most of the UK, it's going to be another sunny and very hot day once again. Temperatures even higher than today, 34 Celsius in the southeast of England, probably the warmest day on record for May.
3: 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Hi, my name is Pat Allerton and I'm the vicar of St Peter's Notting Hill in London. I'm a supporter of Help the Persecuted. 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
7: Welcome back to Sunday with Michael Portillo. Fresh from the West End limelight, Stephan Kyriazis joins me, of course. Not alone. Hello, Rafa.
8: Hello, Michael.
7: Talking of animals.
8: Yes.
7: Equus, which means horse.
8: It certainly does. We've got some deep sort of youthful trauma here, a little bit like your reaction to my hairy chest or my beast coming out. So yeah, very famous Peter Shaffer play from 1973. It doesn't get performed very often, and apparently that's because of the playwright. So he doesn't always give permission for it. So it was a long time until there was a 2007 production with Daniel Radcliffe. I saw it a few years ago at the Trafalgar Studios, off Trafalgar Square, and now it's on at the Meunier until July the 4th, and it's absolutely stunning and a little bit reinvented.
7: I saw this on its first run, which we've just discovered apparently is more than 50 years ago, and I remember reading that the playwright Peter Shaffer had read a news clipping, I think it was down in the West Country somewhere, that a boy had blinded horses, and he was so mystified and appalled by this that he had to create a story which could possibly explain it.
8: So it was 26 horses, and I don't think he even read it, but it was a kind of an anecdotal tale while he was driving that a friend told him, and he purposefully did not investigate any further. Right. So no one's ever really dug into it to find the true story behind it. There seems to be no one's found the records. But yes, he wanted to understand what would drive somebody to do this sort of thing. And we're seeing some pictures here where we've got some young gentlemen topless, daubed in mud. So I don't know if you've seen it before. Often the horses have these kind of sculptural headpieces on. Yes. This time has gone very, very different, and it's spectacular. So what we have is five or six young men sat around the back of the stage, no shirts, daubed in mud, breeches.
7: And they are horses.
8: They are the horses, and they're very sort of deadly, sort of dead eyes, just staring blankly. So it's already quite menacing. And then they're clearly trained dancers. So they unfurl themselves when it comes time for the horse. Sometimes they combine together to create one huge horse that people ride on top of. Incredible. Sometimes they're their individual horses. And what we have is this young man called Alan Strang, teenage boy brought up with a very feverishly religious mother and a very blunt, unemotional father. And he's yearning for something. And so we have a mixture of sort of Christ-like obsession, but also hugely pagan. He wants something to worship. It becomes somewhat sexual as well, although he is heterosexual, but he becomes very attached and obsessed with horses, and he believes there's this horse god that's looking at him through all these other horses, and he wants to worship it, but he also wants to dominate it. It gets very complicated. The young boy that's in it, Noah Valentine, I'd seen on a TV soap. He's extraordinary. And then we have Toby Stevens playing Martin, the psychiatrist, the child psychiatrist. And the idea is the balance that Martin is the adult. He's given up dreaming, imagining wildness, freedom. He dreams of the classics, of going to Greece, wandering around the ruins, but he'll never do it. He appreciates that he has become haltered, hobbied. He doesn't gallop anymore is a recurring theme. So we have this tension between the two of them. The ending scene, the blinding scene, is spectacular. It's the best use I've seen of dance movement in a play for a very, very long time. I highly recommend it. On at the Meunier, as I said, till July the 4th.
7: I hope we haven't ruined it for everybody, but I guess it's the most basic thing that it involves that.
8: So that's Equus.
7: And it's highly recommended. Right, you've got two more to
8: do. Up next, what we've got is End of the Rainbow, and we've got a little clip here. This is Judy Garland, as you've not quite seen her before.

0: End of the Rainbow was the most famous song by the by Judy Garland, who was in many ways a very unhappy woman.
1: She was absolutely desperately unhappy and desperately destroyed by an industry that had her popping pills from 14 to get to sleep, to wake her up, to get her onto set. She had lifelong addictions, lifelong inability to really quite function in the real world as an adult. So this here, we saw clips of Jinx Monsoon, who's the only person to win RuPaul's Drag Race twice, but is also a phenomenally talented musical theatre performer, has been on Broadway in various shows, but not in a dramatic piece quite like this. It's Peter Quilter's 2005 play that became the film that got Renée Zellweger the Oscar for playing Judy. For me, it's a difficult one to review, so I'm not reviewing it as sort of a deep analysis of Judy Garland. It is an experience. It's an entertainment.
0: Right, difficult to review. Why?
1: Because, number one, Judy Garland was always playing, and she was always acting. She was always performing. She constantly refers to her vaudevillian past. So anytime you try and have a conversation with her, she turns on the shtick. Anytime it gets deep, she makes a self-deprecating joke or whatever it might be. So it's quite hard to know truly what she thought below all this kind of sound bites and the killer one-liners. Then you have this idea that she was her five-week residence, she said she did at the Talk of the Town, the Hippodrome Casino in Leicester Square. And it was disastrous and iconic and wonderful. She was a wreck. This, I feel, is probably a little bit too respectful. I mean, we see her drinking, taking dog medication, behaving appallingly. But during that run, she was booed, things were thrown at the stage. She very often just did not turn up. And people that were there at the time have said the play is a little bit sort of glossy. We still see the drama, but it's slightly performative.
0: Right.
1: But it's hugely enjoyable. Jinx Monsoon in the lead is spectacular. The voice is incredible. Really fantastic performances. And she does the crowd work. She comes through the crowd. You get a sense of what it would have been like, and some sense of what it would have been like to see that person on stage and off stage. But I'm not quite sure we get the sense of that person themselves, but
0: it began to sound like a review there, Stefan.
1: In the end, I went with the fact that the crowd absolutely stormed their feet at various times, really? And then at the end, it's the closest you'll get to seeing someone like Judy Garland perform ever again. It's wonderful. It's at Walthamstow, the Soho Theatre out at Walthamstow, that's just been renovated a year or two ago. Far out from the centre. So I regard that again as a local or a not quite regional theatre. And it's phenomenal and it's packed and it's been beautifully, beautifully refurbished. So again, I'm excited to see all these shows a little bit further out of town or out of the West End. I highly recommend it. It's great fun and it's on until June the 21st.
0: June 21st, very good. And you've got one more thing for us.
1: We've got one to rattle through. This is very different. Gentleman Jack. This is the Northern Ballet, and we have again got a little clip.
0: Let's have a look.

0: Well, with apologies to those who are listening on the radio, we saw a very enticing clip there. Mm. What did you think of this?
1: So this is the story of Ann Lister. And Ann Lister was a Georgian landowner, sort of minor gentry. She was well known at the time in her region in Yorkshire for being very masculine, dressing all in black, masculine attire, bearing. She dealt with business directly when she inherited her uncle's estate and she was running it before he died. She opened up collieries. She dealt with the men. She also absolutely cut a swathe through the local women in a really startling way when we think of how we perceive that time. Mm-hmm. And she left behind 5 million words of diary, which is an extraordinary actual chronicle of the time, not just her sexual shenanigans. You can see there, for those who can see, it looks very beautiful. It's very highly stylized. I would say, and it was a comment from a friend as well, it looks incredible because we were close up there. When I was looking down at the stage, it all looked terribly sparse to me. Choreographer is Annabella Lopez Ochoa. I found it a little bit fussy and stylized. So I, again, never got the sense that I really knew who the real woman was or what the people really thought. It's all terribly polite and little gestures, but surely there would have been far more reaction at the time. Then she gets beaten up at one stage, which did not happen. And then this is highly touted. It was the first lesbian marriage on record. It really wasn't. So I feel I didn't find it sexy. I didn't find out I knew who she was, but I do think the story is extraordinary and I'm excited companies are putting on stuff like this. This one's on a sort of intermittent national tour until September. It's on at Sadler's Wells at the moment. Mixed feelings about this one.
0: Absolutely splendid. Stefan, have a very good rest of the weekend. Many thanks to Stefan Kyriazis. Coming up, GB News has had special access to a new initiative for National Cadets Week. This is
2: Britain's cadet forces are being put into the spotlight with the launch of the UK's first ever National Cadets Week.
0: That's coming up. This is Sunday with Michael Portillo, only on GB News.
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6: 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The one exception to the rule is further towards the east. There are some heavy showers lingering around parts of Greece, but more especially so into Turkey, though those will tend to ease off as we head towards the middle part of the week, and really is sunshine that's going to be the main prevailing factor.
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8: Welcome back to Sunday with Michael Portillo. National Cadets Week, a new initiative, will soon be launched. The cadet community embraces tens of thousands of young people and the volunteers who train and supervise. GB News' Keith Bayes spoke to the Veterans Minister.
9: Britain's cadet forces are being put into the spotlight with the launch of the UK's first ever National Cadets Week. The week-long celebration taking place from the 5th to the 11th of October this year aims to recognise the thousands of young people and volunteers involved in the cadet organisations across the country, while also encouraging more teenagers to get involved. The initiative will launch alongside a new National Cadet Strategy, which is part of the government's long-term vision for cadet forces and their role in supporting communities and defence. The Veterans Minister, Louise Sander-Jones, explains the importance of the new initiative.
10: I'm really excited that we are going to have our first ever National Cadets Week, and this is about A, making sure that we can raise awareness of the amazing things that are out there for our young people, but also I really want to highlight the work that our adult volunteers do. The Cadets is run by volunteers who are just amazing people who come forwards and get involved, and I really want to urge people to check it out. You know, we've got a real problem with volunteering across this country, and a real shout out to my generation in particular. Join the Cadets, it's so much fun and you get so much out of it to help young people.
11: You had cooked your basha, sleeping bag.
9: Across the UK, cadet groups teach teamwork, leadership and discipline, with adult volunteers helping young people develop confidence and practical skills. Chief Petty Officer Will says the training covers everything from drills to leadership.
12: I lead a group and I teach them the syllabus that they need to know. Then we might go out and do some drills, teach them how to march properly and do battalion stuff. And then we go back to parade at the end of the day for the final orders and any notices that we need for the upcoming weeks.
9: Cadet leaders say the experience is about far more than military training, helping young people build resilience and life skills that can benefit them in the future. Captain William McClellan explains the importance of teaching cadets about the values and standards associated with the military while helping prepare them for future opportunities and responsibilities in their lives.
13: We start with basic drill and teaching them the basic standards of the military. We give them the values and standards of the military, and they do weapons training, first aid, map reading. They do all that sort of good stuff that we do in the military.
9: National Cadets Week will begin later in the year, with events expected across the country celebrating the contribution of cadets and volunteers alike. And organisers hope the new annual initiative will inspire the next generation to sign up, get involved and discover the opportunities cadet forces can offer. Keith Bayes, GB News.
8: Thank you for being with me today. I'll be back at the same time next week. Coming up next on GB News is Charlie Peters, who's covering for Dawn Neeson. Charlie, what's coming up on your show?
5: Michael, excellent programme as ever. Well, there's so much coming up on this bank holiday Sunday. It's a real who's who of GB News legends. We'll be all over the country and indeed in the United States with our reporters and correspondents. We'll be covering the Reform UK plans. We'll be covering the current crisis on the channel. We'll also be talking about asylum seekers being moved from hotels into HMOs, into potentially your leafy village. All that coming up just after your weather.
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14: Hello again and welcome to your latest GB News weather update from the Met Office. Well, the hot and sunny conditions are set to continue through the next few days. Indeed, we are likely to see record-breaking temperatures for May, but it is a different story across the very far northwest of the UK. Here we have a weak, wiggling weather front affecting the northwest of Scotland, but you see this dome of high pressure bringing the fine and hot conditions elsewhere in the UK. So, a fine evening to come, sunny conditions across many parts of Northern Ireland, Southern Scotland, England and Wales, and temperatures only very slowly falling away. So a warm night to come. Indeed, temperatures perhaps not falling below 20 degrees Celsius in some of our bigger urban areas. So very unusual for May. Something a little bit cooler further north. Temperatures perhaps dipping down into high single figures locally, but a dry and clear night to come for the vast majority. Across the northwest of Scotland, though, we'll continue to see cloud and outbreaks of rain continuing across the northwest. So here a little bit breezy as well in the northwest. And I think there will be quite a bit of low cloud coming into the Western Highlands. So a damp start to the day on Monday for the islands and Western Scotland. Otherwise though, Southern Scotland, Northern Ireland, England and Wales will get off to a blue sky and sunny start to the day on Monday, and it's going to be an even hotter day to come for many compared to over the weekend. So temperatures rapidly rising in that strong May sunshine. Do take precautions if you are out and about enjoying your bank holiday Monday, because the sunshine is very strong, very high levels of UV, and there will be quite a bit more in the way of pollen across the south of the UK by the afternoon as well. Temperatures reaching a high of 34 degrees Celsius in London, which is likely to be a new record for May for the UK. A bit cooler, but still warm further north across the UK. Temperatures into the low 20s for many parts of Scotland and Northern Ireland. Now, as we go into the middle to latter part of the week, we could just see that heat spark one or two isolated thunderstorms across England and Wales on Tuesday and Wednesday, and one or two extra showers perhaps in places on Thursday. Temperatures might fall away slightly later in the week, but staying very warm.
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17: 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I'm a supporter of Help the Persecuted. 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
18: 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UK only. Entrance must be 18 or over. Lines close at 4 p.m. on the 26th of June. This is a network giveaway. Entries will be pooled. 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
5: Good afternoon, it's 1 p.m. on Sunday the 24th of May and this is The Weekend on GB News with me, Charlie Peters. Now, there's been another surge in small boat crossings. It's unfolding in the Channel right now with migrants attempting that crossing. We're live in Dover as arrivals continue. More than 700 people have already crossed this weekend alone.
32: And the latest Border Force vessel that has intercepted a small boat just arriving here in port. Over my shoulder, migrants on that boat will be disembarking from that Border Force vessel in the next couple of minutes. We're bringing it to you live on GB News.
5: And breaking overnight, a gunman has been shot dead after opening fire at a White House security checkpoint while President Donald Trump was inside. And Donald Trump says that a peace deal with Iran has been largely negotiated, as Keir Starmer says Britain will work with allies to secure a long-term settlement. Elsewhere, Reform UK, they're drawing up radical plans to abolish the Cabinet Office and also slash thousands of civil service jobs. So we're asking today, does Whitehall need a complete overhaul? We're also in the midst of a bank holiday heatwave, of course. Temperatures are reaching 30 degrees Celsius in May for the first time since 2012.
33: Yes, thousands are now flocking in to the seaside town of Newcastle to enjoy the sunshine, the mountains and the ice cream. We'll have more throughout the programme.
5: It's also a huge day for football fans. It's Premier League survival on the line for Tottenham and West Ham. Spurs face Everton in that relegation showdown. The Hammers, they've got to beat Leeds to keep their hopes of survival alive.
34: I think you ask any Spurs fan and they're pretty confident that we're going to get relegated. It's been such a bad season.
35: Just tragic. Tragic and comical disaster.
5: I'm Charlie Peters and this is The Weekend.

0: So wonderful to have your company on this very sunny and lovely Sunday afternoon. I hope you are enjoying some of that beautiful weather today. If you are, do remember, you can take us with you on your radio, online, on YouTube, wherever you like to stream GB News. We'll make sure we'll do that for you. And of course, today is a big day for football. Dawn Neeson, she is on holiday with her family right now, celebrating her mum's birthday. She's a West Ham fan. I'm Tottenham. I'm sitting in for her today. Both of us are very nervous about what's happening this afternoon, but I'm glad she's enjoying some freedom elsewhere. And earlier today, I met this set of brothers, the Coles. There's two Spurs fans and two West Ham fans. Now, the two lads on the left, the Tottenham fans, they got into supporting Spurs because of their dad, and the Hammers, they support West Ham because of their uncle. And they are going to the game today, all four of them, with their parents. A remarkable family split in Tottenham and West Ham. All smiling. I hope they will be, whatever happens this afternoon. And of course, there's so much going on today. I really hope you can get in touch, gbnews.com/your say. But look, we've got to move on really quickly now, because another small boat has just arrived in Dover Port amid the calm weather conditions that we're enjoying, but so too are the people smugglers. So let's cross live now to our national reporter, Will Godley, who is there live for us. Will, what are you seeing?
1: Well, Charlie, I've just stepped out of vision so you can get a picture of what we're seeing here in Dover Port. On your screens, if you're watching, you are seeing the Border Force vessel Ranger. It has just docked and they'll be going through the process of securing that boat in port, putting the ramp up in order for the passengers on board to get off. And who are on board? Well, people who set off this morning on a small boat from the beaches of Dunkirk just after 4 o'clock. This morning, they set off from the beaches in France in their small boat, escorted by a French Navy vessel. They then made it to the halfway mark in the channel about midday today, and that's where they were intercepted by this boat on your screens now. And in the mid, in that point in the channel is where the people on the small boat, the migrants, disembark their boat, board this Border Force vessel, and then they get brought in. That journey taking about an hour for them to get into port here. And that's not the only action in the port right now at all, because just coming through the port walls, another Border Force vessel as I speak, and this is the Border Force vessel Defender, also picking up, we understand, some more small boat migrants, because these two small boats both left the beaches of Dunkirk around within 15, 20 minutes of each other around 4 o'clock this morning. Both of them escorted to the line where they were both met with these Border Force vessels. On your screens now is Border Force vessel Ranger, that one arriving just at 1 o'clock in the next 15 or so minutes. That second vessel will be here as well, as the people on board will then be disembarking and begin that processing here in Dover Port in the marquee just next door. And already this morning there has already been some arrivals already. Roughly 65, Charlie, have arrived here. They arrived here using the same process around 6:30 this morning. That small boat set off in the very early hours of today at around 3 o'clock from the Wimereux beach. Again, they were escorted by the French Navy, arriving here just after 6:30 this morning, bringing the total so far of small boat migrant arrivals for this bank holiday weekend, including Friday, to over 700 now. As the official figures showed, there were yesterday four small boats arrived, 287 people on them. And on Friday, of course, just under 400 people arrived. We'll be waiting to see the numbers on this boat and the other boat just coming into port now, but these small boats are around 11 meters long, can carry up to 100 people on them, so potentially as many as 200 more small boat migrants arriving in port in the next half an hour.
0: So Will, we're closing towards 1,000 crossings just this weekend alone. I know you said another vessel in the water being approached by another Border Force vessel, but We're looking at a Border Force vessel called Defender. And I'm sure lots of our viewers and listeners will be learning about this and think, you know, what is it actually defending? This really is a bit of a taxi service at the moment. We're having an escort from the French Navy and then a ferrying in directly from Border Force Defender.
1: Well, exactly. That's how the process operates. The government, though, would point out that the number of crossings up to this weekend is down considerably, down by 44% up to this weekend. Of course, with nearly 1,000 looking like there could be this weekend, that number will tick up. But the government, no doubt, insisting their plan is working. They've signed a multi-million pound deal with the French to crack down on the boats leaving French beaches, and it's unclear whether the boats today actually set sail from Belgium and travelled down the coast before picking up more people in the Dunkirk area, or whether they set sail from Dunkirk, but they definitely left the Dunkirk area around 4 o'clock this morning.
0: Okay, Will, thank you very much for that report. Just goes to show that £600 million deal with the French hasn't even kicked in yet, but already we're seeing some movement towards Belgium, perhaps as those rather sophisticated, organised criminal gangs realise they've got other areas they can use. And look, as we're talking about the small boat crossings, a number of illegal migrants arriving in Britain at the moment, there's also growing concern and indeed anger in many communities across the country about how those migrants are being housed across the country. Just breaking this weekend, residents in Surrey and Kent, they say that migrants are being quietly moved into residential neighbourhoods with little warning. Well, joining me now for more on this is the Conservative councillor for Laleham and Shepperton Green in Surrey, and that's Darren Clark. Good afternoon to you, Darren. Thank you so much for joining me this afternoon on GB News. Of course, the government, they're talking about how they're getting small boat migrants and what they describe as asylum seekers out of these asylum hotels. But actually, the solution to that is proving just as unpopular with areas, because they're moving them into HMOs and other properties a lot of the time in villages around the country.
2: Good afternoon, Charlie. Absolutely. But people are not stupid. They see the pictures of thousands of people coming over the channel, and they can see that. And then there's a process that gets done. There are some statistics that are released. And then they see lots of people walking around on their high streets and their local areas, and they're putting two and together, and they're getting fired to a certain extent. We had a recent issue in Spelthorne, where Lincoln Jopp is the MP. We've had the Stanwell Hotel, which was originally housed women and children. It was then closed to that, and it was put over to male men. And then all of a sudden it was reduced the amount, and then you see HMOs being bought up in and around the local area. And undocumented, unregistered people are just appearing on our streets. The issue that we had in Laleham was people didn't know who was coming, that they weren't aware they were coming. And then the first thing they see is that there are people who are standing around harassing school children going to a primary school, which is only about 150 metres away from where the HMO is actually sited. So it's really, it's worrying for many communities across the country.
0: Seeing some pictures on our screen now, the latest arrivals that GB News has captured this morning and earlier this afternoon, there's growing concern about another village now in Kent that has seen this sudden arrival. Can you talk us through some of the details that you've managed to understand about that situation?
2: Yeah, so I'm unaware as to the exact aspects of what's going on in Kent, but I'm sure it's a wider problem and all over the place. So I actually live in Shepperton itself, and there are HMOs who are being bought up right in the centre of town. And you see the changes. A large detached house will be purchased by random people. The Home Office will set up contracts, and then before you know it, you'll see 8 or 10 different doorbells that go on the front door of it. And then all of a sudden, then there are lots of people, and because they have nothing to do, they're very visible in and around the local area. And a lot of these HMOs seem to be in very, very prominent areas, which is quite worrying for local residents.
0: Darren, we're looking at live pictures right now, Darren, sorry, of another arrival of small boat migrants. This is live footage being captured by our cameraman on the south coast. So these arrivals, dozens more being brought across. They are taxied, as you know, towards the coast after they reach British waters, about halfway across the channel. The people that are on the boat right now, all of them are highly likely to be a net drain on our resources. All of them are highly likely to be dispersed around the country into local communities. And there's a decent chance they'll be here for several years. So slow have been the removals process. Now, the government say they've been speeding that up, that some people have been returned quickly. But the vast majority of small boat migrants stay in the country for quite a while. Darren, what we're looking at right now on our screens, these live pictures in Dover, I mean, that is just an incoming sort of economic and security threat. So that's how most communities will see it.
2: Absolutely. There's the irony of the queues at Dover in order to get out because everybody needs to be documented. And then at the same time, you've got thousands of people coming in who are entirely undocumented, and I think there's a lack of trust of the process, where that there's just not enough scrutiny that's actually delivered on the people that are coming through, and people feel that they're feeling very vulnerable in their own locations, that bit by bit that their normal way of life seems to be changing, and it seems that there's nothing they can do about it, so people are feeling very frustrated across the country.
0: Darren Clark, you are a Conservative councillor for Laleham and Shepperton Green in Surrey. Thank you very much for your insight this afternoon. We're just seeing those latest arrivals into Dover. I say a resident from Kent, where there's been these dispersals, speaking to The Sun, said, "I'm gutted." That was Janet Howard saying, "This is such a lovely place to live. It's a community. There are a few young ones about, but they won't be able to hang out like they used to due to the arrivals from this dispersal scheme." Well, let's cross back to our national reporter, Will Godley, who is watching from the clifftops in Dover as another boat comes into Dover Port. And Will, is that Border Force Ranger now bringing in more small boat migrants? Talk us through it.
1: Well, Charlie, what we're seeing now are the migrants on board Border Force Ranger disembarking. Border Force Ranger got to the first small boat just about midday today at the halfway mark of the English Channel. And that's where those migrants on board their small boat boarded this Border Force vessel and were brought in. And not too far behind it, about 20 minutes or so, was the Border Force vessel Defender. And that's what we are seeing now in the port, do a what looks like a 180, 360 degree spin, and the same process will happen. But I can see the disembarkation of those small boat migrants from that first boat, and the same thing will happen again from the second boat, and they then go into the marquee where the processing takes place. Both of these small boats set off from the Dunkirk area of France just around 4 o'clock in the morning, so taking them a rather long time to get to the halfway mark in the channel. We don't know why it took them so long, whether they are particularly heavily laden, whether it was high winds perhaps, or whether the engine was just perhaps not going as quickly as some other ones do, but no doubt they wanted to make that journey here, and they have made the journey here to Dover, as I'm looking out to try to see what's going on at the moment with that disembarkation almost finishing, still some people crossing the courtyard as I'm seeing, and that second boat just behind it docking now.
0: And we're just seeing that movement there. There'll be this processing experience now taking place nearby at Manston, which will take place. I see that's moving around. These Border Force vessels, I mean, so many of our audience on gbnews.com/your say, calling it Border Farce, referring to the fact this is a process where they just pick people up in the middle of the channel. There will be a great sense of frustration felt across the country when people see these live scenes of people just being brought into the country as soon as they reach the halfway point, immediately taxied over. The government say they're doing more to crack down on this, don't they, Will Godley? They're talking about the statistics and the changes compared to last year. But as our Homeland Security editor Mark White always says, the best preventative method that we have at the moment isn't really a method at all. It's just luck. It's the weather. And at the moment, while we're enjoying this good weather, that's also being enjoyed by the people smugglers and those who want to cross into Britain illegally. Well, Will Godley, thank you very much for your live coverage. We'll be coming back to you shortly if there are any further developments. Right, it's 17 minutes past one, and as you've been listening and seeing, we are in for a scorcher today. It's only expected to get hotter. Today is predicted to be the warmest day of the year so far. Temperatures rising above 30 degrees Celsius in some parts of the country. And tomorrow, temperatures could hit highs of 33 degrees in parts of the southeast of England. Well, our Northern Ireland reporter, Doogie Beattie, joins us live from County Down. He's away from the hills where he was this morning. What a beautiful backdrop that was, Doogie. But great to see you moving around today. Our correspondent, Will Godley, he's enjoying the sun by watching small boat crossings. I imagine you're having a much more pleasant time out in County Down.
3: Yes. Yeah, we're here in Newcastle and we're not watching small boats, of course. We are watching families. Hundreds and hundreds of families arriving in after leaving their places of worship on a Sunday. This town has really came to life. In behind me, you can see looking down the high street in Newcastle. We've came away from the beach and, as you said, the Mourne Mountains. They're just in front of me. To the side of me is indeed the shoreline. And just out round here, you can see the little boat park. Parks, lakes and everything there for everyone to come along here. They'll be full up very, very shortly and people will be enjoying them and ice creams as they go. But a real family atmosphere here in Northern Ireland. Now, we're not going to get temperatures into the 30s here, but let's face it, anything out of the teens in Northern Ireland is a hot day and people like to come along and talk about lots of things, weather, etc. But right now, we have people right out across the UK, and in London this morning we managed to have a word with a few people to think or to find out what they thought about the weather.
4: We're Londoners, we will complain about anything, but I do not think we should be complaining about this beautiful weather.
5: I prefer wearing a big coat. I prefer the rain and the snow. I'm not fit for this weather at all.
6: No, we can't say it's too hot. We're English people. As soon as the sun comes out, you've got to enjoy it. You never know when the rain's going to come back.
7: Yeah, we love it. Yeah. It's always better when the sun's out.
8: I would love some aircon right now.
9: I would prefer to be somewhere else, actually. On the beach, maybe, no?
8: Thank God it's here, finally, the hot weather. So definitely not too hot. Could be even hotter. We're loving it.
10: I'm never too hot. Never too hot. No, loved it.
3: People there, some complaining, some loving it, but let's face it, why go to Dover to be caught in all that traffic when you can holiday at home? Look at this, it is absolutely beautiful. Must say, I have counted so many motorhomes going in here. Motorcycles, there's probably about 2,000 motorcycles just up the road in front of me. Those people coming right from up the east coast of Northern Ireland, travelling right down, some of them coming from as far away as Portrush, taking that coast road right down into Northern Ireland, into this part of South Down. It is beautiful here, Charlie. I spent a lot of time here as a child and indeed brought my children here on Sunday night. So a lot of good memories here, but the crowds are continuing to come in and we'll catch up with a few of them in the next hour.
0: Wonderful stuff, Doogie Beattie. That is a great road, isn't it? From Portrush all the way down to County Down. I'm sure there'll be quite a few surfers off the north coast of Northern Ireland today. Perhaps we'll get you down there next time. Test your surfing out when there's another lovely day of hot weather for you, Doogie Beattie. Pleasure speaking to you this afternoon. We'll speak to you later as well. Right, you're with me, Charlie Peters, on GB News. There's loads more coming up on today's show because Reform UK has unveiled plans to scrap the cabinet secretary role and slash thousands of civil service jobs. But would a Whitehall shake-up save taxpayers' money, or would it cause chaos at the heart of government? All that and much more to come. You're with me on GB News, Britain's news channel. 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
18: 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The reigning world champion says the current power units require too much energy management, making racing mentally exhausting. Drivers have complained about being unable to push consistently due to energy recovery demands. FIA had proposed adjustments to reduce the issue, but support among teams remains divided. Verstappen warned he has no interest in continuing under the current system and admitted he would not return if he decided to walk away from the sport. That's the latest sport. 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
0: Welcome back to The Weekend with me, Charlie Peters, sitting in for Dawn Neeson, who's finally getting a bit of a break. Right, let's cross live now to our national reporter, Will Godley. We're going to rejoin him down in Dover because, Will, we're well over 800 crossing this weekend now, and that's Border Force vessel Defender now docking alongside Ranger that was picking up small boat migrants earlier. Are we now closing in on over 900 crossings this weekend?
1: Well, potentially we could be about to pass that mark. Currently, we are around 829 small boat migrants arriving here Friday, Saturday and today, Sunday, because Ranger, as we showed you just in the last 10, 15 minutes or so, has just docked those on board, those small boat migrants. Because Ranger, as we showed you just in the last 10, 15 minutes or so, has just docked those on board, those small boat migrants

0: of course, in the pictures that he sees regularly, it's men on these boats. So a number of women and children making that crossing today. And the boat you're seeing now that's just docked and the disembarkation process will take place now is the Border Force vessel Defender. Now, both of these were in the same area of the English Channel just about 90 minutes ago, where both small boats almost travelling somewhat together, both set off within about 20 minutes of each other just after 4 o'clock this morning from the Dunkirk area, travelling to the halfway mark under a French naval escort, travelling to the halfway mark of the English Channel where they are picked up by these two boats here. And that disembarkation process just now beginning. I'm seeing here, I'm sure you can see the live pictures now, you can see them with the orange life vests on, just walking around from the front of the boat down the side, and then they will then, once the Border Force officials ready, go down the ramp and cross the courtyard into the processing centre. But no doubt, with the number currently 829, around that, after 65 migrants arrived on an earlier boat at just after 6:30 this morning, we could see, Charlie, if there are any similar numbers, around 900, give or take, arriving just by the end of today, if not by the end of this hour.
1: Well, Godley, thank you very much for that update. A pretty bleak one, of course, as we close in over 900. And our producer, Chris, will, of course, as he has done for several years, keep counting them in as these numbers just keep rising. Well, Godley, we will cross back to you later when we have more. Right, it's 28 minutes past one. Let's go back to some more domestic matters now, because Reform UK have said today that they will scrap the Cabinet Office and the role of Cabinet Secretary if they were to be elected at the next general election. Well, in a document made by Danny Kruger, the Reform UK MP, outlined major civil service reforms that would include cutting around 50% of communications, HR and policy roles. Well, joining me now is the former editor of Labour List, Peter Edwards. Good afternoon to you, Peter. Your reaction, please, to these proposals from Reform UK. I know that Labour have struggled to get some policy over the line with civil servants since the last election. Do you see some good reasons for these proposals?
2: No, I think what Reform are saying is an ideological attack on the independence of the civil service. And if you look at how Reform local authorities have done, we were promised Elon Musk style DOGE reforms. That was the Department of Government Efficiency in the US. Once Reform got into power in a handful of local authorities in England, they quickly found life was a lot more complex and they couldn't save hundreds of millions of pounds simply by cutting budgets for diversity, equity, inclusion, which they wanted to do. I think Reform need to say something to keep themselves in the headline. There's nothing wrong with that. The nature of being an opposition party is you need to do announcements. So, you know, that's fair enough. That's just how the game works. But it's not just, I think this would be deeply unwise. I suspect it will never happen.
1: Well, Peter, last week, the largest trade union voted to double its financial reserves to fund strike action if there were to be a deeply hostile Reform government. He's Nigel Farage. He's previously proposed cuts of about 70,000 roles. The civil servants, a lot of them are basically talking as if they don't want to do their jobs if Reform come into power. Is this collision course pretty much guaranteed, regardless of proposals made by Reform to cut down on the number of civil servants?
2: No, I don't think a collision course is guaranteed at all. And of course, you know, I recognise in some parts of society there's an appetite for the culture wars. But I'd say a couple of things. First of all, nearly all incoming governments have pledged to either rewire the civil service at the more moderate end or disrupt it entirely, almost break it to pieces at the other end. And Reform are certainly end of that. And in neither case, it's happened. And every time you hear ex-ministers, ex-MPs, so-called grandees on the radio, they end up being enormously fluent and complimentary when they talk about civil service. The other point I'd make is a much wider one. Reform's premise is we might be taking over a car, that's UK government, and the car speaks to the person, the mechanic who built that car, i.e. the head of the civil service. In fact, proposing to ditch the role of the head of the civil service won't help you achieve your

0: objectives. Now, I don't want reforms objectives to be achieved anyway, because I think they're either fancy land or I just disagree with them. But if they want to get into power and rewire government, then getting rid of the senior civil servants who understand how government is wired will make that job harder.
1: There is a concern, Peter, being expressed by Labour folk such as yourself, that there could be, from reform, a more politicised civil service. But of course, the criticism that's often made is the civil service not already quite politicised? And what they want is people they can put into the top roles to guarantee that their proposals will be pushed through. We're seeing a lot more radicalism in British politics at the moment, and perhaps there's a fear, perhaps quite legitimate, that more radical proposals, particularly around immigration, for example, or cutting welfare, won't be accepted or will be frustrated, perhaps, by some civil servants. I mean, are you not personally concerned by the voting to prepare for strike action under a reform government? I'm afraid Peter Edwards is gone. We're not going to get an answer to that question.
0: No.
1: Oh, he's back.
0: I'm far more concerned by some of the things I hear from reform.
1: Oh, Peter, I think we're going to leave it there. Oh, I got a no from you, but that's where it'll end. Okay, well, look, it's 32 minutes past one. Loads more coming up here on the weekend with me, Charlie Peters. But first, let's cross over to Sophia Wenzler, who's got your latest news headlines.
2: Charlie, thank you. It's 1:33, your top stories. There could be good news on the Strait of Hormuz within hours, according to US Secretary of State. It comes after US President Donald Trump said last night that an agreement with Iran has been largely negotiated, including reopening the key shipping lane. Meanwhile, here in the UK, Keir Starmer has welcomed the apparent progress towards a long-term US-Iran agreement. Over 100 small boat migrants have arrived on Border Force vessels in Dover today as calm weather continues. Yesterday, more than 300 migrants arrived into UK waters, while 400 crossed on Friday. Nigel Farage has vowed to make work pay with a new pledge to axe income tax on overtime. If Reform UK wins the next general election, people who earn less than £75,000 and work overtime above a 40-hour week will pay no income tax on the extra hours. Three new cases of Ebola have been declared in Uganda, bringing the total number of confirmed cases there to five. It comes as the Democratic Republic of Congo's football team and staff have been told to isolate before travelling to the US for the World Cup. Those are your headlines for now. More news at the top of the hour.
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1: Thank you, Sophia. And remember, let me know all your thoughts on all the stories we've been discussing today by visiting gbnews.com/yoursay. You can join in the conversation, scan the QR code on your screens now. Let me know where you are watching and listening to today's programme. I hope you are enjoying the sun while doing so. Well, look, there's loads more coming up today because there's going to be some more coverage of that drama in Washington overnight. A gunman opened fire near the White House while Donald Trump was inside, and the US president was simultaneously claiming that a peace deal with Iran is now largely negotiated. That could have huge ramifications on the British economy and indeed our security. Loads more to come here. I'm Charlie Peters. Don Neeson's away. You're watching GB News, Britain's news channel.
4: Good morning and welcome to your latest GB News weather update from the Met Office. Well, the hot and sunny weather continues for most of the UK once again today. High levels of UV, so strong sunshine for many. But a different story in the far northwest. Here we have this wiggling weather front bringing some cloud and outbreaks of rain for the northwest of Scotland. High pressure dominates though across the rest of the UK. And that means it will be a fine day to come once again, with the exception perhaps some Irish Sea coast, where we'll see just a little bit of low cloud lingering into this afternoon, possibly on some of our coastlines. Blue skies, though, and strong sunshine elsewhere across England, Wales, southern Scotland, and most of Northern Ireland. Temperatures higher than yesterday, 32 degrees in the southeast of England, but the high 20s quite widely elsewhere across England and Wales. Now, it is a different story across more northern parts of Scotland. Here we do have much more in the way of cloud, still a fairly brisk southwesterly breeze across the Hebrides, so outbreaks of rain, quite a damp picture actually across the Highlands and the Islands as we go through the course of today, and even so into the evening as well. We will run into much sunny conditions though across the south of Scotland, Northern Ireland and the bulk of England and Wales, so a fine, warm and sunny evening to come here. Light winds, but some refreshing sea breezes perhaps around the coast. Do take care in that strong sunshine as it will be quite hot for the time of year. Through this evening and overnight, it stays dry and clear for the most of the UK. And temperatures won't fall very far at all, possibly not falling below 20 degrees Celsius, which we determine as a tropical night. Quite unusual and very unusual for May. So temperatures remaining in the mid to high teens for many, and quite a warm start to the day on Monday. Now, we still have this weather front bringing some outbreaks of rain and a much thicker cloud across the very far northwest of Scotland. That's not going to go very far at all on Monday. But for most of the UK, it's going to be another sunny and very hot day once again, temperatures even higher than today, 34 Celsius in the southeast of England, probably the warmest day on record for May.
5: No persecuted Christian should have to walk alone. Hi, my name is Pat Allerton, and I'm the vicar of St. Peter's Notting Hill in London. I'm a supporter of Help the Persecuted. War has erupted across the Middle East. 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
1: Welcome back to The Weekend with me, Charlie Peters. Now let's go back to Dover quickly. We've got some more news to bring you. A third vessel has arrived in Dover today. The last one, which was Border Force vessel Defender, had 74 small boat migrants on it. So that's taken the total number of migrants making that illegal crossing, being brought into Dover, arriving this weekend to 903. And this is the third day, or we're expecting, of four bumper days of crossing amid the good weather. But there you see Border Force vessels Ranger and Defender. Defender, the furthest away, has just disembarked 74 arrivals. So 220 have arrived today. That's taking us now over 900. There is reasonable weather for the rest of today, possibly also tomorrow, as the heat and heat stays high and the wind stays low. So there's a very strong possibility we could be having 1,000 crossings over this bank holiday weekend. But the breaking news we can bring you now, 903 have arrived since Friday. Right, now, breaking overnight, a gunman was shot dead after opening fire at a White House security checkpoint while the US President Donald Trump was inside. Now, one bystander was also injured in the exchange. Now, the shooting comes as Trump was claiming a major peace deal with Iran had been largely negotiated, raising hopes that the Strait of Hormuz could finally soon reopen and ease the global energy crisis and cost of living crisis and so many other supply chain crises. Well, we're joined now by the US political journalist Laurie Laird, who is live for us. Laurie, thank you so much for jumping on to GB News this afternoon. I hope you're well. So what can you tell us quickly about this situation overnight in Washington? It seems so regular now that we're hearing about violent incidents around the US president.
8: Yeah, very much so. And I think it looks like the Secret Service did exactly what they were supposed to do. This gunman was never that close to the White House, although close enough that reporters inside the White House heard the shots. And we've seen some, you know, footage of you know, reporters, you know, jumping under tables and things like that, similar to what we saw a month ago at the White House Correspondents' Dinner. But I think we can say quite confidently that all of the checks worked here, all of the security measures worked here. That gunman was nowhere near the White House. But I do think that there probably are questions to be asked about the performance of the Secret Service. You know, after that White House Correspondents' Dinner, we had so many government officials stand up and say, you know, and praise the Secret Service. But I think there, I had some big questions about why so many dignitaries, now I'm referring to that White House Correspondents' Dinner a month ago, why so many dignitaries were in a hotel that couldn't, by definition, be fully secured. That comes a couple of years after that terrible incident in Butler, Pennsylvania, where a gunman actually hit the president. There were certainly some failures there. So while we hear from the top brass or the top government officials that they are pleased with the security's performance when they're guarding the president, I think that civilians probably have questions to that they could have answered.
1: Yeah, many questions to answer there, but also quite a few, Laurie, on this ongoing peace deal process, the war in Iran. We're hearing from Marco Rubio.
8: There, absolutely.
1: Yeah, Marco Rubio is saying that we could have news in the next few hours. He's speaking to reporters in New Delhi. Now, obviously, the main focus for most of the world is the Strait of Hormuz, but what we're hearing from reports in the US is that there could be a handover of the uranium stockpile from the Iranians. And that's, of course, a big ambition for both the Israelis and the United States.
8: Yeah, I mean, as you say, it's a lot of questions. And certainly Rubio's comments seem to point a little bit more toward a deal on Hormuz and then other issues as well. But I thought, reading between the lines on Rubio's statement, that the big announcement that they'd like to make today, and I think they've box themselves in, we're going to have to see some kind of an announcement. But I think what he would like to do was something on the Strait of Hormuz, opening that up a little bit. And that is an area of concern to anybody who heats their home or drives a car. He did seem to suggest that there could be other issues on the table there or to be discussed. And as you say, there have been some U.S. media reports on some kind of handover of nuclear material. But I think what the analysts want to know, what politicians across the world want to know is, you know, what are the real details of that transfer of nuclear material if that is announced? How would that differ from the JCPOA? That was the deal that Barack Obama negotiated in 2015 and that was what was torn apart by Donald Trump, who will be monitoring things. So I think there'll be a lot of questions, and neither the Iranians nor the Americans up to this point have been great with detail. You know, when we get news of a deal from this administration, we get broad strokes, but we don't tend to get sort of nitty gritty details. I'd be surprised if we get anything like that today. And I think one more thing to mention is, I think the world is united in the folly of allowing Iran to have a nuclear weapon. But Iran has learned something very important from this conflict, and that's the importance of geography. How Iran can, by blockading the Strait of Hormuz, by, you know, reducing the amount of oil that's getting to international markets, that's a really potent weapon, nuclear or not.
1: Absolutely. Well, Laurie Laird, thank you so much for your analysis. That's the US political journalist Laurie Laird joining us this afternoon on GB News. Thank you, Laurie. Have a great day. Right, you're with me, Charlie Peters, and there's lots more coming up on today's show. It is, of course, a massive afternoon of football with Premier League survival on the line. I don't really want to talk about it or think about it, to be honest, but Spurs or West Ham, one of them is going down. Please, Lord, keep Spurs safe. Right, but if you are in search of some holiday sun, why on earth would you be doing that? Look out the window, it's gorgeous. But if you are, here's the forecast for some of the top European holiday destinations.
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12: If you're heading to the Mediterranean for the half-term holidays, don't forget to pack the sun cream and sun hat, because there's full amounts of sunshine right across the board, courtesy of high pressure that's in charge, much like here in the UK. The one exception to the rule is further towards the east. There are some heavy showers lingering around parts of Greece, but more especially so into Turkey, though those will tend to ease off as we head towards the middle part of the week, and really is sunshine that's going to be the main prevailing factor.
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9: Welcome back to The Weekend with me, Charlie Peters. And it is, of course, a massive day of football. Premier League survival is on the line for two clubs. Tottenham face Everton in a relegation showdown, while the Hammers must beat Leeds to keep their hopes alive. Well, we've been out and about today asking people who they hope stay up.
10: I think you ask any Spurs fan and they're pretty confident that we're going to get relegated. It's been such a bad season.
11: Tragic and comical disaster. I actually want West Ham to go down because they make it so difficult for Arsenal. I support Arsenal.
12: Pretty sure that it's going to be West Ham, but I wouldn't mind seeing Spurs going down. It'd be funny seeing a big side going down. Like
13: Spurs to get relegated. And I say that as a Reading fan, so I don't even have any interest in the Premier League. But you speak to the vast majority of neutrals and they would love Spurs to get relegated.
14: I wish both teams good luck.
9: I like that last man. Right, let's speak to our very own Aidan McGee's in the studio with us now. Aidan, I'm very hesitant to say anything because I know if things do go badly this afternoon, it'll be clipped up and played back to me more than a few times.
15: Yeah, it will.
9: But I feel quite nervous.
15: Yeah, I bet you do. But look, if you've got to avoid defeat against an Everton side who haven't won a game in six, look, they're stubborn. They've got David Moyes as their manager. You know, will he be minded to do West Ham a favour? They're capable of sitting in at Spurs, of course they are. But if all you've got to do is avoid defeat, even if you lose, West Ham have still got to beat Leeds. Leeds are a decent side. In fact, Leeds could end up finishing something like 12 or 13. That's very good for them, and credit to their manager Daniel Farke as well, because he's written off left, right and centre at the start of the season. But I mean, you look at the issues around Tottenham, not just this season but just this week. I mean, what do you think of the captain and his behaviour, Christian Romero? We've got a sort in a moment we'll have a word with Roberto De Zerbi talking about that. He was quite circumspect about it, just because for all the problems he's caused this season, not many of them have been under the watch of the new manager. I also think that, you know, when you're with the captain, you think of Cristiano Ronaldo, right? He gets suspended in the semi-final of Euro 2016. He then is on the touchline cheering on his compatriots to victory against France in
9: John
15: the
9: Terry.
15: Final. John Terry, exactly. He even got his full kit on.
9: Tearing the kit,
15: but for Christian Romero to go home, all right, yeah. He's got a big game with his local side or whatever to win the league. But personally, I think he should be there. Let's listen to what Roberto De Zerbi had to say when probed on that earlier this week.
16: I want to be clear. I'm not stupid. If I understand there is any player or some player who thinks for himself before the club, I can't be the same Roberto, no? But with Cuti, Romero, I can't say nothing because with me, in my time, he has been correct.
15: Now, the last thing a modern football manager can do, Charlie, as you well know, is criticise the player too much. They have to really be strong in their convictions before they do that. It needs to be a wider discussion because you can't criticise a player and let everyone know that he's a bad egg when you know you've got to sell him. He's got, what, 3 years left on his contract. They need to get a fee for him. He's unlikely to be around next season. So he has to be quite circumspect around them. But I think his body language told everything there. Roberto De Zerbi expected him to be there, and he's not, and he's furious. But they have to concentrate on the game in hand today. As for West Ham, look, again, not really much form. They had some bad luck against Arsenal the other week, but they look rotten against Newcastle, and I just think that Leeds at home today might be a bridge too far for them, and that's why you can see a scenario where both teams don't win but Tottenham still stay up.
9: I think that is in a realm of possibility, double lock. Both clubs have...
15: You're shivering, aren't you?
9: I don't want to... Honestly, this is the one section of this programme I was really dreading, to be honest. Not because of you, Aidan. You're lovely company.
15: Let's mention Hull City, should
9: please
15: we?
9: Please.
15: Because from the
9: away from
15: of Spygate emerged a side who had a transfer in Fargo earlier in the season. They finished 21st in the Championship last season. They were even beaten twice by QPR, for goodness sake. So let's just focus on them, because they got the job done in the fourth or fifth minute of added time. I think it's a comfortable outcome. I'm not saying it's the right result, but I think Southampton were really, really ruthlessly dealt with. I'm not comfortable with the fact that Middlesbrough were in the top two all season, most of the season. They then had the semi-finals to get through, and they had yesterday three opportunities to get to the Premier League. They didn't take them. Great club, though they are. And let's hear from the coach, Sergei Yakirovich, because he's not going to Vegas, unlike his players.
14: This is players, a trip for the players. No, I will be with my family in Croatia. We have beautiful coast there, so a lot of British people coming there. So I will be in Croatia, and they go to Vegas, you know. What happened in Vegas, stay in Vegas. So this is not for me. Yeah.
9: Aidan, great company as per. Right, time for the weather. See you in a moment.
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18: Hello again and welcome to your latest GB News weather update from the Met Office. Well, the hot and sunny conditions are set to continue through the next few days. Indeed, we are likely to see record-breaking temperatures for May, but it is a different story across the very far northwest of the UK. Here we have a weak, wiggling weather front affecting the northwest of Scotland, but you see this dome of high pressure bringing the fine and hot conditions elsewhere in the UK. So, a fine evening to come, sunny conditions across many parts of Northern Ireland, Southern Scotland, England and Wales, and temperatures only very slowly falling away. So a warm night to come. Indeed, temperatures perhaps not falling below 20 degrees Celsius in some of our bigger urban areas. So very unusual for May. Something a little bit cooler further north. Temperatures perhaps dipping down into high single figures locally, but a dry and clear night to come for the vast majority. Across the northwest of Scotland, though, we'll continue to see cloud and outbreaks of rain continuing across the northwest. So here a little bit breezy as well in the northwest. And I think there will be quite a bit of low cloud coming into the Western Highlands. So a damp start to the day on Monday for the islands and Western Scotland. Otherwise though, Southern Scotland, Northern Ireland, England and Wales will get off to a blue sky and sunny start to the day on Monday, and it's going to be an even hotter day to come for many compared to over the weekend. So temperatures rapidly rising in that strong May sunshine. Do take precautions if you are out and about enjoying your bank holiday Monday, because the sunshine is very strong, very high levels of UV, and there will be quite a bit more in the way of pollen across the south of the UK by the afternoon as well. Temperatures reaching a high of 34 degrees Celsius in London, which is likely to be a new record for May for the UK. A bit cooler, but still warm further north across the UK. Temperatures into the low 20s for many parts of Scotland and Northern Ireland. Now, as we go into the middle to latter part of the week, we could just see that heat spark one or two isolated thunderstorms across England and Wales on Tuesday and Wednesday, and one or two extra showers perhaps in places on Thursday. Temperatures might fall away slightly later in the week, but staying very warm.
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1: 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UK only. Entrance must be 18 or over. Lines close at 4 p.m. on the 26th of June. This is a network giveaway. Entries will be pooled. Please check the closing time if listening or watching on demand. Good luck.
20: No persecuted Christian should have to walk alone. 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I'm a supporter of Help the Persecuted. War has erupted across the Middle East. 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
28: Britain's news channel. Good afternoon, it's 2 o'clock on Sunday the 24th of May. This is the weekend on GB News. Now, a third boat has crossed the channel today amid soaring temperatures in Britain. We're live in Dover as arrivals continue over the bank holiday weekend, with more than 900 making that illegal crossing in the last 2 days.
35: Yeah, two Border Force vessels in the last hour arriving here, both of them carrying small boat migrants on it. That means so far today, 3 loads of arrivals have arrived here in Dover, meaning 222 small boat migrants have arrived today so far.
28: And overnight in the United States, a gunman has been shot dead after opening fire at a White House security checkpoint while President Donald Trump was inside. And the president has also said that a peace deal with Iran has been largely negotiated, as Keir Starmer has said that Britain will work with allies to secure a long-term settlement. Elsewhere today, young people are being trapped on benefits instead of being helped into work. That's the warning from former Labour Minister Alan Milburn. So we're asking today, has Britain created a welfare system that's failing a generation? As I'm sure you know, we are in the midst of a bank holiday heatwave. Temperatures are reaching 30 degrees in May for the first time since 2012.
36: Sea, sunshine, sand and the mountains of Mourne. Thousands of families have flocked to the county downtown of Newcastle to enjoy this glorious weather. We'll have more throughout the programme.
28: I'm Charlie Peters. Dawn Neeson is away. You're watching The Weekend on GB News today.

0: so much to get through over the next hour. It really is a jam-packed hour of news and views, and very keen to take you with me as we go through it all. And you know, the best way to get in touch, of course, is gbnews.com/yoursay. 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Plenty to get stuck into today. I really want to hear about where you are watching or listening to the program today, especially if you are enjoying this lovely weather and you are out and about. I also would be very keen to hear your perspective about what we've been talking about all weekend, this perspective from Alan Milburn about young people not being getting into work, so they're trapped on a very generous benefit system. He's also talking about smartphones. Where do you think the blame lies? Is it our economy? Is it social media? Is it a mixture of all of that and mass immigration? Get in touch, gbnews.com/yoursay. Right, loads to get stuck into. Before we do so, Sophia Wenzler has all of your latest news headlines.
1: Charlie, thank you. Our headlines at 2:03. There could be good news on the Strait of Hormuz within hours, according to the US Secretary of State. Speaking to reporters during his visit to New Delhi, Marco Rubio said significant progress has been made on the situation in Iran. It comes after US President Donald Trump said last night that an agreement with Iran has been largely negotiated, including reopening the key shipping lane. Meanwhile, here in the UK, Keir Starmer has welcomed the apparent progress towards a long-term US-Iran agreement, saying we need to see an arrangement that brings the conflict to an end and reopens the Strait of Hormuz. He added that it was vital Iran never be allowed to develop a nuclear weapon. The Iranian president has said they are ready to reassure the world that the country does not want a nuclear weapon. GB News can reveal that over 900 small boat migrants have now arrived illegally since Friday. It's as more than 200 made the crossing today as calm waters continue. It takes the total arriving by small boat to 7,600 so far this year. However, the number of arrivals is down 44% on this time last year and 23% on the same point in 2024. A gunman has been shot dead by Secret Service agents near the White House after he reportedly pulled a weapon from a bag and opened fire. 21-year-old Nazir Best is understood to have had a history of mental health issues and was known to authorities, according to Fox News. A second person, believed to be a bystander, was also injured in the shooting and is reported to be in a critical condition. Authorities are now investigating the circumstances surrounding the attack. Donald Trump has reacted to the incident in a post to his Truth Social platform. The US president thanked law enforcement for their swift and professional action. Vladimir Putin's attack on Kyiv and other cities has shown his weakness, according to Foreign Secretary Yvette Cooper. It's after Ukraine was hit by a hypersonic missile and a drone barrage. 4 people were killed in Kyiv and its surrounding areas in retaliation for Ukraine strikes on civilian targets in Russia. Ukrainian President Volodymyr Zelensky said the capital was the main target, but other areas were also hit, with at least 83 people injured. 3 new cases of Ebola have been declared in Uganda, bringing the total number of confirmed cases there so far to 5, while the Democratic Republic of Congo, which is the main centre of the outbreak, has 750 suspected cases and 177 deaths. It comes as the DRC's football team and staff have been told to isolate before travelling to the US for the World Cup. Channel 4 has reportedly held talks with Hugh Edwards about a documentary in which the disgraced presenter would tell his side of the story. In 2024, he pleaded guilty to receiving and making indecent images of children with some of the most serious Category A, while he also groomed a vulnerable teenager, sending him tens of thousands of pounds in exchange for explicit images and videos. Now, Channel 4 has discussed the possibility of airing Edwards' documentary, according to the Times newspaper. The publicly owned broadcaster is already embroiled in another scandal over the reality show Married at First Sight UK after 2 unidentified women claimed they were raped by their on-screen husbands during filming. Channel 4 has been contacted for comment. Get your sun cream at the ready as we're into the hottest day of the year so far. Yesterday marked the first time since 2012 that temperatures hit 30 degrees in May, and it's not about to cool down anytime soon. A heatwave is expected to officially be declared for parts of the UK, with an amber health alert in force for parts of the Midlands and eastern England until at least Wednesday. GB News has been speaking to Londoners trying to keep cool in the heat.
2: We're Londoners, we will complain about anything, but I do not think we should be complaining about this beautiful weather.
3: I prefer wearing a big coat. I prefer the rain and the snow. I'm not fit for this weather at all.
4: No, we can't say it's too hot. We're English people. As soon as the sun comes out, you've got to enjoy it. You never know when the rain's going to come back.
5: Yeah, we love it.
6: Yeah.
5: It's always better when the sun's out.
7: I would love some aircon right now.
8: I would prefer to be somewhere else, actually. On the beach, maybe, no?
7: Thank God it's here, finally, the hot weather. So definitely not too hot. Could be even hotter. We're loving it.
9: I'm never too hot. Never too hot. No, loved it.
1: Those are the latest GB News headlines. Now it's back to Charlie.
0: Thank you so much, Sophia. And so many of you already get in touch on gbnews.com/yoursay. I've heard from Ian, who said, I'm stuck in my shop working. It's a manic Bury St. Edmunds Day. It's a huge bank holiday market on for 2 days. Although, Ian, you have called me Charles. I know I sound like a Charles, but my name is actually Charlie. It's on my passport and all. Many people are shocked by that, but I'm a real Charlie. And I've also heard from another Tim saying, I've got a cold one, chilling in the shade, but watching GB News. Tim Dartmoor, you know what you are doing. Right, it's 8 minutes past two. It's shaping up to be another busy day in the Channel with two small boats arriving on British shores in the last hour. That's bringing the total to three crossing today. More than 900 people have crossed into the UK on that illegal crossing this weekend, thanks largely to the hot temperatures and calm waters. It's been another busy day in the Channel, and joining us now is the GB News national reporter, Will Godley, who has all the latest. Will, it's been a busy couple of days for you on the cliffs of Dover. What's the latest?
10: Well, Charlie, yeah, good afternoon to you from Dover, where it's hot, it's sunny, the sea's calm, and all of that being taken advantage of by the people smugglers sending out small boats en masse this weekend. Now, the last 3 days, more than 900 small boat migrants arriving here in the port of Dover, almost doubling the total for May so far, and the hot weather continuing today and into tomorrow, so likely that number could increase. But what's happened here today? Well, it's been a very busy last hour or so. We brought it to you live on GB News. But just a reminder of what happened. Two Border Force vessels arrived here in the port, both of them carrying small boat migrants. The first to arrive was the Border Force vessel Ranger just after 1 o'clock this afternoon. On board, there were 83 small boat migrants, including 15 women and 7 children, according to our GB News provisional figures. And then some 20 minutes or so later, we saw arrive and dock in port the Border Force vessel Defender. On that boat, there were 74 small boat migrants, among them 10 women and 3 children, including a tiny baby being carried off the boat as well. Now, both of those vessels met small boats in the Channel around midday at the halfway mark between England and France, and the small boats they were meeting arrived arrived around midday, but they set off from the French coast around the Dunkirk area just after 4 o'clock in the morning, so taking some 8 or so hours battling strong tides to get to that halfway mark. But earlier on, in the much earlier hours of the morning as well, another small boat made the crossing as well, as you say, Charlie, taking today's total to three. That small boat set off from the Wimereux area of France just after 3 o'clock in the morning. It was met by Border Force vessels in the channel and escorted those migrants brought here for processing, roughly 65 on that boat. And so, as you say, bringing today's total to just over 220, and the total for the last 3 days to over 900, as 394 small boat migrants arrived on six boats on Friday, 287 on four boats yesterday, and that's almost doubling the total for May so far. But the numbers this year compared to last year still drastically down, up until this weekend down 44% compared to last year. The government would say that shows their plan is working, but with this hot weather continuing, likely the numbers arriving going to tick up throughout today and tomorrow.
0: Right, William Godley, crunching the numbers, watching the boats. Thank you very much for that report down in Dover. I'm joined now by former Immigration Minister Kevin Foster. Kevin, thanks very much for your time this afternoon. I know we've just heard from our reporter, Will, about how the arrivals are down on the same point last year. But many critics and indeed analysts and reporters will say, look, that's because of the weather, our main deterrent. And as soon as the weather improves, as it has done this weekend, winds are calm, the heat is up, a surge in crossings takes place. The current strategy from the government to stop the boats just isn't working at all.
6: No, and you know, the sun's out, so the small boats are coming out. It's worth noting the arrival numbers at this time are actually similar to 2023, when in the end 30,000 people arrived throughout the year. So it'll be after the summer before you can really tell whether it was just really bad storms at the start of this year or actually any interventions that have been made into this situation have made much of a difference. But yeah, the current government's slogan, of course, is smash the gangs, although we're hearing that a little bit less now. But that was sadly not accompanied by a full strategy to deal with this issue. And until there is a comprehensive approach from, yes, law enforcement work to try and deal with the gangs, then dealing with people quickly when they arrive, and then, of course, crucially, removing people from the UK who have arrived by small boat. Until you have those three components in a comprehensive strategy, like we've seen in Australia, like we've seen in the United States, where they're trying to deal with similar problems, then I'm afraid virtually every sunny bank holiday, you know, we're going to be sat here discussing this.
0: Obviously, Kevin, the Conservative record on this process was a total shambles. One of the reasons why we're in this crisis today is that plans put forward by the Conservatives to deport asylum seekers and small boat migrants to Rwanda were never forced through by the Conservatives, couldn't get it over the line, didn't act with enough vigour, perhaps, to secure that proposal. But the current plan from the government includes this £600 million deal with the French authorities to give them more funding to increase the policing on their own territory. It's remarkable, isn't it, that we have to pay the French to police their own shores. But under the deal, the officers will be brought in to remove migrants from beaches, but it's been confirmed that they'll only stop boats at sea if they have fewer than 20 migrants on board. Clearly, the powers that they've got, and this is what we're seeing right now, people getting into these boats, as you can see, they very rarely have fewer than 20 on board. It's not going to go far enough to stop this process. We're seeing the Europeans moving more towards a third country deportation or relocation method. Do you think that eventually Labour might come round to Rwanda or something like it?
6: Yes, and let's be honest, the moment you put out a figure like they won't intercept a boat that's got more than 20 on, you can guarantee absolutely every boat will have at least 21 people on it. Look, Labour's have shifted quite a bit from the type of rhetoric they were coming out with 2 years ago. And I'd accept, Charlie, and I've said it before on this channel, that, you know, particularly Mr. Sunak could have done with more of a strategy and slightly less on the slogans. But they would point to the fact that numbers were falling towards the general election and then started to rise afterwards, although they were down this year. But yeah, I think for some time we've seen Labour move, and they've started to talk about migrant hubs in the Balkans. But really, the big one is, what do you do with those who have come to the UK? You don't want them here, or you don't want them to come from a safe and democratic country where they could have claimed asylum to instead choose to claim asylum here. You can't realistically send them back to the country of their citizenship. You can't send them back to France because France says no as well. What's your answer then? That's when a third country solution. I've always wondered for some time whether we might have Labour suddenly, you know, they're not doing Rwanda. Rwanda was a failed Tory plan. They can have a Central Africa plan instead that just happens to be a country called Rwanda. And we can see the US has picked it up. We can see even Germany's, I think, looked at this model as well, because all countries are facing these same challenges as the same international law is being gamed by people who are fundamentally economic migrants using legislation that was mostly drawn up in the 1950s and early 1960s, dealing with a very different era and very different concerns about what happened during the Second World War.
0: Yep, Kevin, you say they are mostly economic migrants. Obviously, there's ongoing assessment on the build-up of those on small boats coming across. I say small boats, some of them are rather large now, aren't they? There's also recently some concerning coverage about many of the people on these vessels illegally crossing into the country being former soldiers from Iran and Iraq. Lots of concern being raised. And also the proposals from the government, people are saying, not doing enough to secure removals fast enough. Labour government, for their part, they say they have sped up deportations. They point to that decline in crossings so far this year. But Kevin Foster, former immigration minister, as we keep being told here on GB News, it's more about the weather than any other deterrent. Kevin, thank you very much for your time this afternoon. Right, it's 17 minutes past two. Let's move on now, because trail hunting was introduced after the Hunting Act in 2004 as an alternative to fox hunting, using animal-scented trails for hounds to follow. Well, Labour pledged to ban the practice in its 2024 manifesto, but organisations are now lobbying MPs to oppose the move, warning that it could put 1,000 rural jobs at risk. Well, our reporter Anna Riley has this report.
11: Hounds. Bred for trail hunting, there's 12,000 across England and Wales. The packs are trained to follow an animal-based scent, followed by riders on horseback. But with the rural sport at risk of being banned, their future is under threat, along with the jobs of huntsmen who devote their lives to the hounds.
12: I've only ever known this job, and it'd be like putting me in a big, wide world. It just doesn't affect me. It's a family down through, you know, having things. It's just like getting a carpet pulled from underneath you.
13: It would be devastating to the hounds, to the people, to the communities, to the rural businesses, to my business personally. I mean, this isn't my real job. I'm a farrier by trade. 60% of my work are hunt horses. I do think they have bigger priorities than coming out the countryside again and coming out trail hunting.
14: Could you just trot him up, please?
11: Horses hunt alongside hounds, and their care helps keep vets in business.
14: From the veterinary profession perspective, we are in challenging times at the moment. People don't have the spare money to spend on healthcare for their animals that they would do ordinarily. And in addition to that, a ban on trail hunting would take away quite a significant part of our revenue stream.
11: Rural pubs across the country also benefit from the custom of hunts. The Black Horse in Kirby Fleetham has welcomed the Beedale hunt since the 1800s.
15: The pub, the hunt, we work together in a way. We stop rural isolation. Pubs are closing every single day. We're one of the only places still left. If you just look at the village itself, we've got no school left. We've got no shop. We're the only local pub still surviving. And we've got the hunt, which is a social gathering. We're like the last man standing.
11: The Countryside Alliance opposes the trail hunting ban and has launched a campaign to urge MPs to vote against it.
16: Trail hunting is worth £100 million to the rural economy. That's not an insignificant sum. There is no need to legislate any further. The Hunting Act is enforceable. We've got over 200 packs of hounds acting legitimately, going out, doing what they should be doing, what the government asked us to do more than 20 years ago. Leave us alone.
11: The government consultation on how to implement the trail hunting ban ends in less than a month. Until then, those whose livelihoods depend on it will continue the push to keep this British custom. Anna Riley, GB News.
0: Thanks, Anna. I'm sure that's one that will divide opinion. Do get in touch, gbnews.com/yoursay. Always keen to hear perspectives on hunting. That usually gets people going. Right, it's 21 minutes past two. That means it's time now for the Great British Giveaway. 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
17: 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UK only. Entrance must be 18 or over. Lines close at 4 p.m. on the 26th of June. This is a network giveaway. Entries will be pooled. Please check the closing time if listening or watching on demand. Good luck.
0: Good luck, folks. 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We're going to be talking about what former Health Secretary Alan Milburn has said about young people being trapped on benefits instead of being helped into work. 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All of that and much more to come. 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
23: 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The reigning world champion says the current power units require too much energy management, making racing mentally exhausting. Drivers have complained about being unable to push consistently due to energy recovery demands. FIA had proposed adjustments to reduce the issue, but support among teams remains divided. Verstappen warned he has no interest in continuing under the current system and admitted he would not return if he decided to walk away from the sport. That's the latest sport. For more, go to gbnews.com.
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0: Young people being trapped on benefits. Well, joining me now is a political commentator at Young Voices UK. That's Ted Newson. Ted, good afternoon. Hope you're enjoying this sunny bank holiday. Great to have your company today. What do you make then of Adam Milburn's statement? Is it perhaps, what I think it is, a very clever intervention from the Labour man to push the government towards welfare reform?
1: Well, I absolutely think he's right that young people are trapped on benefits. They're struggling right now. I mean, there's no job opportunities. I think in every grad role, 140 people apply. So, I mean, it's as simple as a supply and demand issue. Too many people are going to university. There's massive qualification inflation where there's just not the jobs for them. And quite frankly, the government gets in the way by constantly trying to up the minimum wage or up what jobs have to do. I mean, this whole make tax digital thing, I've heard a lot of small business owners referring to it as make tax difficult, because all it's doing is putting a stick in their spokes and, well, slowing down business. And when business slows down, young people get less opportunities. I mean, young people start out working at a bar or a pub or somewhere like that. These places aren't hiring. They're actually closing down because Rachel Reeves is hammering them with tax at every opportunity. And for young people, what are they going to do? Go on to benefits. Bit of money from the States, better than nothing.
0: Well, Ted, obviously, Rachel Reeves, the Chancellor, says that her ambition is to go for growth and improve the British economy. But at the same time, we are seeing a surge in young people claiming mental health benefits, long-term sickness and disability. I think you're pointing out one of the main problems we've got here is it's becoming easier to claim universal credit and disability benefits than it is to find a job, in part because those typical roles that you're talking about, waiting tables, working at a bar, working at a cafe, they are becoming more rare because national insurance is going up. We're also seeing business rates go up, the minimum wage going up. It's becoming harder to run a business and offer those jobs. And also, Ted, don't you think there's a problem with mass immigration reducing the work opportunities for those young people as well?
1: Yeah, well, you certainly think, going back to just the supply and demand part of it, if you've got people coming into the country to do the lower paid jobs, to deliver food on a bike or something like that, that's a job that you've taken away from a British person. So absolutely, there is that involved with it. I mean, I live in a seaside town. I live in Clacton-on-Sea, actually. And there's nothing for young people. They're so let down. And it's, well, it's endemic in the system, because once businesses don't have confidence to do business in a place that's at the end of the railway line, you're away from big cities, they're not going to do business there. And when there's no businesses, there's no jobs, and it turns into a vicious cycle where there's generational unemployment, generational poverty, that's only going to be solved by the government pumping even more money in. I mean, if they got out in the first place, maybe we'd see a bit more growth that's organic.
0: Of course, Ted, the government say that they've got an economic black hole that they need to fill. They've got difficulty with borrowing. But one thing they're spending rather a lot of money on, of course, is looking after small boat migrants, making that illegal crossing, putting them up in asylum hotels, and also in dispersal accommodation. You know, Migration Watch, the think tank, they found that the average asylum seeker costs the taxpayer around £350,000 over the course of their lifetime. Could there not be an argument from government to reduce that cost, put an end to that practice, and instead use that to liberate business rates or national insurance and get more young people into work?
1: Absolutely. We do need to get a massive handle on immigration. If we can use the savings we get from deporting people or saving money on hotels and put that into taking the pressure off of businesses, absolutely we should. But at the moment, young people are being let down. I feel so sorry for my poor sister who's having to go to university not knowing what she wants to do. I mean, what kind of a world is she going to graduate into where, like I say, 140 people are applying for every single graduate job? The demand is so massive compared to the supply. So, yes, if Rachel Reeves can take her foot off the throat of small businesses and actually help them run by mainly just getting out of the way, and making things simpler, which she says she wants to do,

0: hopefully we're going to get to a stage where the young people are going to get employed, because look, youth unemployment's over 16%, and we need to work that out, because that's a symptom of a very sick economy.
1: Okay, Ted Newsom, political commentator at Young Voices UK, thank you very much for your input this afternoon. Well, you're with me, Charlie Peters, on GB News. Plenty more coming up on today's show, but first, let's cross over to Sophia Wensler for your latest news headlines.
2: Charlie, thank you. Headlines at 2:32. There could be good news on the Strait of Hormuz within hours, according to the US Secretary of State. It comes after US President Donald Trump said last night that an agreement with Iran has been largely negotiated, including reopening the key shipping lane. Meanwhile, here in the UK, Keir Starmer has welcomed the apparent progress towards a long-term US-Iran agreement. GB News can reveal that over 900 small boat migrants have now arrived illegally since Friday. It's as more than 200 made the crossing today as calm weather continues. Three new cases of Ebola have been declared in Uganda, bringing the total number of confirmed cases there to five. It comes as the Democratic Republic of Congo's football team and staff have been told to isolate before travelling to the US for the World Cup. Get your sun cream at the ready as we're in for the hottest day of the year so far. Yesterday marked the first time since 2012 that temperatures hit 30 degrees in May, and it's not about to cool down anytime soon. Those are the headlines for now. Aaron Armstrong will have more for you in half an hour.
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1: Thank you, Sophia, who I'm sure is off out now to enjoy the sun. And please do remember to get in touch and let me know your views on all of the top stories we're discussing today. gbnews.com/yoursay. What do you make of what we've just heard from Ted Houston about young people needing a bit more opportunity and help to get into the workplace? He was speaking to us from Clacton, a seaside town. Of course, our seaside towns have been affected so much by the downturn in the economy. Are we going to see an uptick now, though, potentially, with it getting harder to go on holidays overseas amid this Strait of Hormuz kerfuffle? Could we see more people heading back to our gorgeous seaside towns, particularly with this beautiful weather? And what can we do to get more young people working if that's the case? Let me know, gbnews.com/yoursay. But look, loads more coming up on the programme today. We're going to be crossing back to Washington, D.C. There was a shooting near the White House last night while Donald Trump was inside, and that was while the U.S. president was also claiming that a peace deal with Iran is now largely negotiated. The Iranians, they're saying otherwise, as is often the case. Well, all of that and much more to come. I'm Charlie Peters, and you are watching GB News, Britain's news channel.
4: Good morning and welcome to your latest GB News weather update from the Met Office. Well, the hot and sunny weather continues for most of the UK once again today. High levels of UV, so strong sunshine for many. But a different story in the far northwest. Here we have this wiggling weather front bringing some cloud and outbreaks of rain for the northwest of Scotland. High pressure dominates though across the rest of the UK. And that means it will be a fine day to come once again, with the exception perhaps some Irish Sea coast, where we'll see just a little bit of low cloud lingering into this afternoon, possibly on some of our coastlines. Blue skies though and strong sunshine elsewhere across England, Wales, southern Scotland and most of Northern Ireland. Temperatures higher than yesterday, 32 degrees in the southeast of England, but the high 20s quite widely elsewhere across England and Wales. Now, it is a different story across more northern parts of Scotland. Here we do have much more in the way of cloud, still a fairly brisk southwesterly breeze across the Hebrides, so outbreaks of rain, quite a damp picture actually across the Highlands and the Islands as we go through the course of today, and even so into the evening as well. We will run into much sunny conditions though across the south of Scotland, Northern Ireland and the bulk of England and Wales, so a fine, warm and sunny evening to come here. Light winds, but some refreshing sea breezes perhaps around the coast. Do take care in that strong sunshine as it will be quite hot for the time of year. Through this evening and overnight, it stays dry and clear for the most of the UK. And temperatures won't fall very far at all, possibly not falling below 20 degrees Celsius, which we determine as a tropical night. Quite unusual and very unusual for May. So temperatures remaining in the mid to high teens for many, and quite a warm start to the day on Monday. Now, we still have this weather front bringing some outbreaks of rain and a much thicker cloud across the very far northwest of Scotland. That's not going to go very far at all on Monday. But for most of the UK, it's going to be another sunny and very hot day once again. Temperatures even higher than today, 34 Celsius in the southeast of England. Probably the warmest day on record for May.
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1: Welcome back to The Weekend with me, Charlie Peters, sitting in for Dawn Neeson, who's finally getting a proper break. Well, there could be some good news on the Strait of Hormuz within hours, according to the US Secretary of State. Speaking to reporters during his visit to New Delhi, Marco Rubio said that significant progress had been made on the situation in Iran. Well, this comes after the US President Donald Trump said last night that an agreement with Iran had been largely negotiated, including on reopening that key shipping lane. Well, joining me now is the American political analyst Eric Ham. Eric, thank you very much for your company this afternoon. Obviously, the Iranians have hit back on these claims, saying that they're not quite ready to announce an agreement. What can we make about the statements we've heard from the American side, though?
8: Well, this is, a breakthrough. There has been an impasse between the two sides for quite some time, and now it appears that there are negotiations taking place in earnest that will eventually find a way, many hope, to end both the blockade that the United States has on Tehran, as well as allowing Tehran to open up the Strait of Hormuz, which is, as we know, more than 20% of energy goods actually pass through. And so what we're seeing now is, while we don't have the actual details of an agreement, there is now beginning to be some pushback. However, what we have seen is President Donald Trump has spoken with a number of the key proponents in throughout the Middle East who have seemingly agreed to this deal. Now, we know earlier or late last week, there was a very tense conversation that took place between President Donald Trump and Israeli Prime Minister Benjamin Netanyahu. But now it appears he, too, is on the side of this agreement. So President Donald Trump now seems to be heading towards a deal. We do know that right now there is some pushback from a number of Senate Republicans about the deal. But again, I think it's still too early to begin to criticize or attack the agreement when we still don't know exactly what's in it.
1: And Eric, you know, we can't be sure what's in it. I know you're in DC right now, a lot of focus on what this might mean from a security perspective. What will it mean for the thousands of mobilized American service personnel in the region? But for most of the world, the main focus is on that key shipping lane, the Strait of Hormuz. And I imagine one of the concerns that the US president will have is he doesn't want a looming economic catastrophe ahead of the midterms later this year. So while it's an international focus, it's a big issue for the United States as well. How critical is the Strait of Hormuz as part of the American negotiations? Because I know that Trump and Rubio, they've played down the strait to some degree, saying that the Americans don't need it as much. But really, the global economy, it does rely very much on that lane being open.
8: That's true. And because oil is a global commodity, it doesn't matter that the United States has an enormous amount of oil. If the prices are somehow impacted, that also is going to impact Americans, which is why this war is so unpopular at home. In fact, polls show that it is the worst war in history for the United States. And so what we're seeing right now is this would certainly, I think, be a massive boon to the global economy. And President Donald Trump can, if in fact he can find a way out of this war, be able to begin the process of restoring his bruised political approval ratings, which we're seeing right now is not only shaping his presidency, but also his party as they look ahead to the midterm elections.
9: And Eric, as they look ahead and as they are sort of considering the ramifications of this deal and the ongoing conflict for the midterm elections, there are also major questions about what this American geostrategy might mean for us here in the United Kingdom. Obviously, it's not just oil that's affected by this. It's supply chains for so many sectors, food as well, and chemicals and many other areas. The whole world is essentially watching to see how their economies might fare according to what Marco Rubio, Donald Trump, and whoever is in charge in Iran can come up with.
8: You're absolutely correct. In fact, we know right now, from a security perspective, the United States, for example, has delayed a $14 billion military aid package to Taiwan. And one of the reasons for that delay is because the United States has experienced a massive drawdown on its own munitions. And so what we're seeing here is the United States is unable to meet the demands and its agreements on security, not only in terms of Taiwan, but also in Japan. So what we're seeing here is this is having a massive impact on the United States' ability to honor its agreements, to provide security to its partners and allies, as well as allowing for that crucial shipping lane to open so many of those goods can actually pass through, which we see are having a massive, massive hindrance on the economies of many nations across the globe.
9: Okay, Eric Ham, US political analyst, thank you very much for your insight this afternoon. And there will be big questions for us here in Britain about what role we play in terms of Royal Navy ships, Royal Air Force assets to help secure the Strait of Hormuz. One of you getting in touch on gbnews.com/yoursay saying, will we see Starmer trying to take credit for negotiations? Or we are part of a French-British alliance on looking at a maritime security process in the Straits, if the conditions become right, where we might be required. So far, it seems we only have one destroyer available to be deployed. Might that change? Let's find out soon, I imagine. Right, you're with me, Charlie Peters, on GB News. Coming up on the show, it's a bank holiday heatwave. We'll be checking out the scorching sunshine weather outside. I'll be very jealous of all of you who are enjoying it. But first, if you are, for whatever reason, in search of some holiday sun beyond these beautiful British Isles, here's the forecast for some of the top European holiday destinations.
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13: 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The one exception to the rule is further towards the east. There are some heavy showers lingering around parts of Greece, but more especially so into Turkey, though those will tend to ease off as we head towards the middle part of the week, and really is sunshine that's going to be the main prevailing factor.
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3: I've been in Westminster for a long time, but I know that though power may be here, its effect on people's lives is across the whole of the country. We may be where rules are made, but it's where they're implemented that matters. Join me, Jacob Rees-Mogg, for forthright and frank discussion on where Britain has come from, where it's going, and where it will end up. That's State of the Nation, Monday to Thursday, 8 to 9 o'clock. Vox Populi, Vox Dei.
4: Welcome back to The Weekend with me, Charlie Peters. And we are, of course, in for a scorcher today. It's only expected to get hotter tomorrow as well, because today it's going to be the warmest day of the year, according to many predictions. Temperatures rising above 30 degrees in some parts of the country. And tomorrow, temperatures in the southeast of England are expected to reach 33 degrees. We're not in the southeast of England now, though. We're in Northern Ireland with our reporter, Doogie Beattie, who joins us from County Down, where the wonderful Doogie Beattie has been topping up his suntan. Doogie, take it away.
5: Well, it wouldn't take too much to top up my suntan. Us Irish are very, very pale. There's no doubt about that. Look at that, Charlie. You know, just above the shirt line, we are totally white. We never see the sun, but when we do, we come out in our thousands. And Newcastle County down today is doing exactly that. Thousands have arrived in this Sunday afternoon to soak up the sunshine. But on this side of me here, on my left-hand side, the beach, it's hardly anybody on it. I'll just give you a quick look, Charlie. Yep, and that's because the water out there is still very, very cold. We've only had a couple of days of heat, and the Irish Sea can be absolutely freezing. But we talked about it earlier on. I'll just give you a quick look at what we're looking at here. There is the mountains of Mourne in behind you that just surround Newcastle in County Down. Now, this is a big family location, and I tell you, it is a family location. I mean, all day I've been watching people with their families, grandmothers, grandfathers, parents, children, up and down this beautiful promenade behind us. Really, really enjoying the day out, eating lots of ice cream, lots of fish and chips, and spending time in the amusements. Now, of course, with this weather being the way it is, it's good news for another island that is just about 20 miles towards Britain from me here, so east of me now, and that would be the Isle of Man, because the TT, of course, practices start on Monday. It is a massive tourist money-making scheme for the Isle of Man, and of course, when the weather is like this, it will be absolutely packed, and that will go on for 2 weeks. Practices all this week till Saturday, then the Isle of Man TT goes, and there are quite literally hundreds and hundreds of motorcycles in Newcastle today, some of them coming down from as far as Portrush, across that Antrim coastline, beautiful volcanic coastline, right down through Belfast and on down before arriving here in Newcastle. So a great day out here, lots of going in, or lots going on, and families really having a fun day.
4: Doogie, we were together on a course down in Pembrokeshire in Wales about a month or so ago, weren't we? And you were teasing me relentlessly for always wearing my sunglasses, even when it was a bit cloudy. Have you brought a pair of sunnies with you today? You're looking quite robust there in the glorious sunshine. No sunnies?
5: Nah.
4: He's made of sterner
5: stuff. No sunglasses. I mean, what can I say? I'm looking straight at the sun, actually. That's where the camera's this way around and not that way around. But no, Charlie, I'm sterner stuff than you. Us Irish, Scottish, Welsh, made of sterner. burner stuff.
4: Oh, yes, well, us English, we do just like looking quite smart, don't we? All right, Doogie. He does his own camera work. He stares into the sun. It's a masterclass. Thank you, Doogie Beattie, live from County Down. Well, look, it's been a pleasure having your company here. You've been with me, Charlie Peters, on GB News, sitting in for Don Neeson, who I'm sure is back next weekend. Thanks for watching, but don't go anywhere because Christo Fufas is filling in for Nana Aquir next. Christo, what's coming up in your show?
6: Yes, from one hard act to follow to another, because not only do I have to follow your act, Charlie, but I've got to keep the seat warm for Nana Aquir. And we've got loads coming up. We're going to be crossing live to get the latest on the small boats. We'll be talking tax, live to Washington, and of course, panel debates too, all next here on GB News.
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8: Hello again and welcome to your latest GB News weather update from the Met Office. Well, the hot and sunny conditions are set to continue through the next few days. Indeed, we are likely to see record-breaking temperatures for May, but it is a different story across the very far northwest of the UK. Here we have a weak, wiggling weather front affecting the northwest of Scotland, but you see this dome of high pressure bringing the fine and hot conditions elsewhere in the UK. So a fine evening to come, sunny conditions across many parts of Northern Ireland, Southern Scotland, England and Wales, and temperatures only very slowly falling away. So a warm night to come, indeed temperatures perhaps not falling below 20 degrees Celsius in some of our bigger urban areas. So very unusual for May. Something a little bit cooler further north, temperatures perhaps dipping down into high single figures locally, but a dry and clear night to come for the vast majority. Across the northwest of Scotland, though, we'll continue to see cloud and outbreaks of rain continuing across the northwest. So here a little bit breezy as well in the northwest. And I think there will be quite a bit of low cloud coming into the Western Highlands. So a damp start to the day on Monday for the islands and Western Scotland. Otherwise though, Southern Scotland, Northern Ireland, England and Wales will get off to a blue sky and sunny start to the day on Monday, and it's going to be an even hotter day to come for many compared to over the weekend. So temperatures rapidly rising in that strong May sunshine. Do take precautions if you are out and about enjoying your bank holiday Monday, because the sunshine is very strong, very high levels of UV, and there will be quite a bit more in the way of pollen across the south of the UK by the afternoon as well. Temperatures reaching a high of 34 degrees Celsius in London, which is likely to be a new record for May for the UK. A bit cooler, but still warm further north across the UK. Temperatures into the low 20s for many parts of Scotland and Northern Ireland. Now, as we go into the middle to latter part of the week, we could just see that heat spark one or two isolated thunderstorms across England and Wales on Tuesday and Wednesday, and one or two extra showers perhaps in places on Thursday. Temperatures might fall away slightly later in the week, but staying very warm.
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19: No persecuted Christian should have to walk alone. 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I'm a supporter of Help the Persecuted. 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
20: 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UK only. Entrance must be 18 or over. Lines close at 4 p.m. on the 26th of June. This is a network giveaway. Entries will be pooled. Please check the closing time if listening or watching on demand. Good luck.
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6: Hello, afternoon, welcome to GB News on your TV and on your digital radio on this glorious sunny day. I'm Christo Fufas, covering for Queen Nana Akuiyi. For the next few hours, myself, my panel, will be taking on some of the big topics hitting the headlines right now. Joining me for the next 3 hours, we've got two political commentators, Jonathan Liss and Aman Bogle, both here. They'll be telling us about the 200 migrants who've arrived in small boats today as migrants make most of the record-breaking May heat. Shadow Foreign Secretary Preeti Patel has slammed the government for not doing enough to curb channel crossings.
35: They've done absolutely nothing to address the real issue that, you know, actually is a major crisis in our country, which is illegal migration. Under Keir Starmer, 77,000 people have come to the United Kingdom illegally in small boats.
6: The Chief Secretary to the Prime Minister, Darren Jones, he says they're smashing the gangs.
36: Is unacceptable. It's not legal. It is organised by criminal gangs. That's why we're doing everything we can to get those numbers reduced, but also to make it harder for people who come here illegally to stay here.
37: Well, clearly not hard enough. 900 small boat migrants have arrived here in Dover over the last 3 days. More than 220 arriving here today, as so far three small boats have made the crossing to the UK.
6: Meanwhile, a gunman who apparently believed he was Jesus Christ has been shot dead by Secret Service agents after opening fire outside the White House. We'll be live from Washington, D.C. with all the latest. Nigel Farage has pledged to axe income tax on overtime as he vows to make work pay. Reform's Chancellor Robert Jenrick says the policy is the biggest change for working people in a generation.
38: We're for the 90%. We're not for Benefit Street. We're not for welfare.
6: I'll be giving my thoughts on that and many of the other big tax stories of the week a little later. Yes, I'll also be asking 12 years on from my dad selling Ed Miliband the bacon sandwich. It was the anniversary this week. We commemorated every year in our house. Would his cafe, where he sold it from, even exist today with Labour in charge? And London is hotter than St. Lucia. Yes, you did hear that correctly. A heatwave has officially been declared for parts of the UK as a spell of unusual May heat intensifies. Plus, we'll debate how to get young people off benefits and into work. And plus, find out which British writer now causes, wait for it, great offence. But before we get started, let's get the latest news headlines. Here's Aaron Armstrong.
0: Good afternoon to you. It is 3 minutes past three. Top stories from the GB newsroom. The Prime Minister says it's right to urgently review sentences in rape cases where teens are spared jail. Two girls were raped in Fordingbridge, Hampshire by two 15-year-olds who were given non-custodial sentences by a judge at Southampton Crown Court who said he wanted to avoid criminalising these children unnecessarily. The sentence will now be reviewed by the Attorney General. Sir Keir Starmer says the case was appalling and that it is right that law officers are urgently looking into it. Donald Trump's top diplomat says there could be good news on the Strait of Hormuz within hours. Secretary of State Marco Rubio told reporters during a visit to New Delhi that significant progress has been made on talks with Iran, hinting at an announcement later today. It all comes after US President Donald Trump said last night an agreement with Iran had been largely negotiated, which included reopening the key shipping lane. The apparent progress has been welcomed by the Prime Minister. He said, "We need to see an agreement that brings a conflict to an end and reopens the strait." He added it was vital Iran never be allowed to develop a nuclear weapon. Tehran, however, has urged caution and has warned that it does not mean agreements would be reached on key issues. Tehran has also accused the US of contradictory statements. A gunman's been shot dead by Secret Service agents near the White House after he reportedly pulled a weapon from a bag and opened fire. US broadcasters say 21-year-old Nazir Best is understood to have had a history of mental health issues and was known to authorities. A second person, believed to be a bystander, was also injured in the shooting and is reported to be in critical condition. Authorities are now investigating the circumstances surrounding the attack. Donald Trump has reacted to the incident by posting on social media, thanking law enforcement for their swift and professional action. Nigel Farage has vowed to make work pay with a new pledge to axe income tax on overtime. People who earn less than £75,000 per year and work overtime above a 40-hour week will pay no income tax on those extra hours. That's if Reform UK wins the next general election. It comes as the Mail on Sunday as reporting that Nigel Farage says his phone was hacked by Moscow, leading to details of his £5 million gift being leaked. The leak triggered an inquiry into whether the leader of Reform UK broke Commons rules by accepting the gift without declaring it. And Mr. Farage has insisted he had no obligation to do so because the gift was not political in any sense and because it was being used to pay for his private security when he was not an MP. GB News can reveal more than 900 small boat migrants have now illegally arrived in the country since Friday. At least 200 people have made the crossing today, on Sunday, as calm weather continues. It takes the total of asylum seekers arriving by small boat this year to 7,600. The arrivals, though, down 44% on this time last year and down 23% on the same point in 2024. A British man's been killed in action in Ukraine, that's been confirmed by the government. The 23-year-old Ayrton Redfern died on the 9th of May while fighting in the eastern Donetsk region. It's understood he was from Devon and had joined a specialist unit supporting the Ukrainian army in 2025. Russia has launched a large-scale attack, hitting Ukraine with dozens of missiles overnight in retaliation for Kyiv strikes on civilian targets in Russia. Four people were killed in Kyiv and surrounding areas. Ukraine's president, Volodymyr Zelensky, said the capital was the main target, but other areas were also hit, with at least 83 people injured. 4-hour-long queues and soaring temperatures have forced French authorities to suspend those extra EU border checks that are taking place at the moment. They were suspended at Dover yesterday. The port said they had escalated the challenging situation after thousands of holidaymakers made their way to the port for the May bank holiday getaway. Three new cases of Ebola have been declared in Uganda. It brings the total number of cases in the country to 5. The Democratic Republic of Congo, though, is the main centre of the outbreak. It has 750 suspected cases, with at least 177 deaths. The DRC's football team and staff have also been told to isolate before they travel to the US for the World Cup. You're up to date with the headlines. I'll be back with more at 3:30.
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6: Yes, it's another busy day in the Channel. Three small boats have reached the UK today. Over 900 migrants crossing the Channel so far just this weekend. Now, as you know, we've got Will Godley down the line. He is our national reporter. He's at the coast in Dover as we speak. I mean, 900 since Friday. I mean, that is a huge number, isn't it, Will?
37: Yeah, Christo, good afternoon to you. That almost doubles the number that was so far the total for May. There were 1,000 small boat migrant arrivals in the first 9 days of May. That number then subsided. There were no crossings for nearly 2 weeks as the weather conditions weren't good enough for crossings to be made here. But 900 arrivals over the last 3 days as people smugglers taking advantage not only of this hot weather, but calm winds as well. And today, more than 220 small boat migrant arrivals, our GB News provisional figures show, and they were travelling across the Channel on three small boats. Now, two of the arrivals here were on board Border Force vessels that both got in within 20 minutes of each other just after 1 o'clock this morning. On board the first vessel, Border Force vessel Ranger, there were 83 small boat migrants, including 15 women and 7 children. And on the second one, the Border Force vessel Defender, 74 migrants, including 10 women and 3 children, including one tiny baby being held by its mother as it got off the boat here. Now, they were travelling on two separate small boats that left the Dunkirk area of France this morning, just after 4 o'clock in the morning. It took them around 8 hours to get to the halfway mark of the Channel, where they are then picked up by British Border Force. And of course, as they were travelling there in their small boat, they're escorted by members of by the French Navy in their boats as well to ensure that they are safe in those small boats. But they were the second and third boats arriving here today. The first happened much earlier on in the day, in the early hours of this morning, with those arriving here at about 6:30 in the morning. There are around 65 people on board the small boat that set off from the Wimereux area of France around 3 o'clock this morning. Again, the similar process. So 222 arrivals today, bringing the total for the last 3 days up to more than 900 after 287 arrivals yesterday and 394 on Friday. And as I say, nearly doubling the total for May. But what the government would point out is that the number's actually considerably down compared to this time last year. Before this weekend, it was down 44% compared to the same time last year, and down 23% compared to 2024. But Christo, with this hot weather continuing again for Bank Holiday Monday, no doubt more crossings are likely to be expected tomorrow.
6: Okay, thank you. Will Godley with the latest there for us from Dover. Joining me now is the former Immigration Minister, Tom Herzglove. Thanks for taking the time to talk to us here on GB News. So, firstly, 900 migrants arriving since Friday. I mean, that's a massive number. What's your reaction?
1: Well, it's also predictable, isn't it, Christo? Because what we've got is a government that has subcontracted all of its response to this issue to the French authorities. And so we are relying on the French to intercept these boats in order to try and stop them to getting on the water in the first place to then make it to the United Kingdom. That is an absolute disaster. You cannot have a one-dimensional approach to this issue. Firstly, what will happen is that you will see the criminal gangs that are very sophisticated and well-financed, very organised, get ahead of that. We're seeing that reflected in the fact that we're now seeing far more embarkations from Belgium. That's important, not least because it also helps to circumvent the one-in, one-out deal, which hasn't really become an issue of debate as yet, but I think will become more topical as the year wears on. But also, the odds just remain so high that if you can get to the UK, there is very little prospect of you being removed. So this remains really lucrative. The objective remains front and centre for those who make these crossings. We saw a few weeks ago that 200,000 crossings figure reached. And when you looked at the fact that only 7% of those were removed, it's no surprise that people will continue to make these journeys because they know that if they get here, they're very likely to be able to stay. Hence why you need a proper out-and-out deterrent.
6: Though a lot of people will be listening to you saying this, agreeing with you, saying you're talking sense, but also slightly angry at their television sets or their radio, saying, well, hang on, since 2018, when the Conservatives were in power, 128,000 small boat crossings, you had your chance and you didn't take it. What would you say to them?
1: I would argue that public opinion, and by the way, people are right to be angry about this. They are. There's no question about that. But public opinion on this issue as a whole has moved enormously since 2022 when we first announced the Rwanda policy. I remember being one of the ministers that announced this and getting an awful lot of flak, people saying it was cruel, it was the wrong thing to do, that it put lives in danger and that it couldn't be justified. I think the facts speak for themselves. I think that that policy was ahead of its time. I regret the fact that the Conservative government didn't enable flights to happen before we left office. But it's why governments should now grip this. They should change the law in relation to the ECHR. We put in place a legislative framework that could help to get these flights underway with the Safety of Rwanda Act and the like, because you need to have that sort of deterrent in place. People need to know that if they get to the UK, the best that they're ever going to do is to make it into a detention centre, because they're going to be very quickly either bounced back to country of origin or to a third country. So as I say, public opinion's moved enormously on this. I think political opinion has moved enormously. But what we've actually seen this morning is government ministers like Darren Jones patting themselves on the back when we're seeing 900 people making the crossing so far this weekend, likely to see more coming. And where public opinion now sits is firmly behind taking really radical action. And I think it's political choices that government's making not to do that are letting the British people down.
6: Former Immigration Minister, thanks for taking the time to talk to us this afternoon here on GB News. Obviously, you've got the panel here, two political commentators, Emma Bogle, Jonathan Liss. I'll start with you, Jonathan. I mean, 900 since Friday. I mean, is this just an unsolvable problem, or is it that Labour just can't get to grips with it?
2: Well, I mean, the fact that you have, I mean, I thought it was 36%, but Aaron there said 44%. Either way, that's quite a significant decrease on the same period last year. And it's also a decrease on the year before that. So I think it's a strange formulation to say that Labour can't get a grip on it when Labour's clearly doing better at solving this problem than the Conservatives did. No one's denying that it's a problem for people to come here on small boats. And what I've always said when debating this issue is it's a problem for the people coming on the small boats themselves. No one is choosing to come on these small boats, spending thousands of pounds to criminal gangs, being treated terribly.
6: It's a choice.
2: You let me finish the point, they're not choosing to do it. They have to do it because there are no other options. If you accept that claiming asylum is an internationally recognised human right, which it is, not to get asylum, but the right to claim asylum is an internationally recognised right. The only way for people to do that is to come to Britain. They can't claim asylum from outside Britain, so they have to come here. But there are no other ways for them to come here in order to claim asylum unless they overstay their visas, for example. But people, the whole point is that people who are fleeing persecution persecution, conflicts, aren't in a position to apply for a visa in the first place. So they have to find a way to get here in order to claim asylum.
6: So it's sort of, they don't have a choice.
3: You know, Chris, sometimes I think, you know, Liz comes here and deliberately rage baits the great British public into thinking that, you know what, there's no reason why they shouldn't be welcoming hundreds and millions of people. That's what you're saying. If every single one of them have got the right to claim asylum in Britain, that's what you're saying.
2: No, that's not
3: then
2: what I'm saying.
3: Then what are you saying? Where do you draw the line?
2: Why are you deliberately, misrepresenting what I'm saying? I'm saying that claiming...
3: How am I representing when you're saying...
2: And also, my name is Jonathan, not Liz, by the way.
3: For a second, because you know what, you're making absolute no sense whatsoever.
2: Okay, well, I mean, that's normally my impression. Okay, I have to say as well.
6: Does he not have a fair point? In as much as if you have a I understand people out
3: there. There is no legitimate right.
6: People out there want zero. I get people want zero, but there are legal frameworks in which people can, on paper, have a legitimate claim to being in the UK. They've got family here. They've got whatever. But Jonathan's point is that if you have that claim, you can't make that claim from outside of the UK. You've got to be on UK soil to make that claim. And so that's the problem. I mean, I think that's the point you're trying to make.
3: Britain is not the dumping ground for the world's illegal economic migrants. We really are not. These people have had multiple countries trapezing through Europe, trying to get to Britain. They're coming here for a reason, because you know what? They get here. What are we doing? We're spending £300 every single day, housing them, feeding them, providing them with security, when we're not doing the same for the residents of many of the villages and towns that Labour are dumping these people in and around. They are a national security threat. They're a homeland security threat. And you know what? We, the British people, are being made to pay for it.
6: And isn't that a fair point? I've made this point.
2: Excuse me of rage, basically.
6: Let me ask.
3: What part of that is not correct?
2: Calling people illegal economic migrants. You have no idea who these people are. They're fleeing persecution. They're fleeing war. And I'm so grateful that I'm not in a position where I'm fleeing persecution. My ancestors were in that position. And for you to just dismiss them as illegal economic migrants, it's so sickening.
6: Let him come back to you.
3: This country punches way above its weight.
2: No, it doesn't.
3: Yes, it does.
2: No, it doesn't at all.
3: Listen.
2: Germany takes far more than we do. Most other countries take far more than we do.
6: Let him on.
3: Taking people in, economically, internationally, displacing people from their own cultures, from their own country. Do you
2: they're
3: think
2: coming here. We're not bringing them here.
3: Yes, you are.
6: I think isn't the point though? You're saying these people are all. Some are.
2: Yes, and that is why you have
6: you
2: an asylum
6: say
2: policy,
6: all
2: Christo.
6: Of them are, because
2: no,
6: some
2: of course
6: are
2: not.
6: Christo,
2: of course not. And that's why you have an asylum processing system. And when you have that asylum processing system, which the Conservatives deliberately jammed up so that there was a deliberate backlog, but if you were here to have, as you did in the 90s, for example, a quite efficient asylum system where people were processed quickly.
3: And
2: at the last time, people were coming over through the Channel Tunnel. People have been trying to come to this country for a very long time. Do you remember Song Gat and the Channel Tunnel?
3: Not, I mean, 1,000 every bank holiday weekend.
2: But we have a refugee crisis in this country. And you look at the major conflicts in the world, and you look at countries like Lebanon, Jordan. Not our responsibility. Well, that's really your attitude, isn't it? Just washing your hands and all the problems, someone else's problem.
6: I've got a point to make. Stop. Isn't the point of this that even if the numbers are 900, 9, whatever, it goes to the crux of what drives British people mad, and that is a perceived lack of fairness. That some people, whether genuine or not, whether economic or fleeing persecution, there is a perception they're getting to the front of the queue, they're getting resources by simply arriving. And that's why it drives people mad. You must understand that, right?
2: Of course I understand that people are frustrated when they see the idea that people are jumping a queue or whatever. That is not what is happening. People are claiming asylum as they have always done in this country. There is a history, and we what I find so extraordinary about this debate is that we always pride ourselves on our compassion in this country. Values of tolerance, of welcoming refugees, offering asylum, and then we just hate them when they come.
6: All right. Thank you both. I'm going to need a bell, when we have a boxing match. Okay, moving on. A heatwave, we've been discussing it as the reason behind this, has been officially declared in parts of the UK. Temperatures are soaring this bank holiday weekend. Let's now cross live to GB News Northern Ireland reporter Dougie Beattie. He's in County Down. Hi there, Dougie. Looking sunny?
4: Oh, it is, and it is. I mean, why would we put this down? Why would we say, oh, be careful of this and careful of that? Enjoy it. Everybody here is enjoying it because it's not very often that we see the sun in Northern Ireland with such heat behind it. Now, there is a little bit of a sea breeze. We are in Newcastle, County Down, where the mountains of Mourne sweep down to the sea, and the town is absolutely packed. It is a Sunday afternoon, and actually it is filling up hour by hour. We're standing beside the Boating Lake here. You can see the little Pedalo swans going around there. Loads of families enjoying their day out, spending lots of money in the town. The hospitality sector, of course, really, really needs that. But how do us Brits actually feel about the sun? Do they complain? Do they not? Here's what people across London had to say about that.
5: We're Londoners, we will complain about anything, but I do not think we should be complaining about this beautiful weather.
7: I prefer wearing a big coat. I prefer the rain and the snow. I'm not fit for this weather at all.
8: No, we can't say it's too hot. We're English people. As soon as the sun comes out, you've got to enjoy it. You never know when the rain's going to come back.
9: Yeah, we love it. Yeah. It's always better when the sun's out.
10: I would love some aircon right now.
11: I would prefer to be somewhere else, actually. On the beach, maybe, no?
10: Thank God it's here, finally, the hot weather. So definitely not too hot. Could be even hotter. We're loving it.
12: I'm never too hot. Never too hot. No, loved it.
4: Yes, well, we unfortunately with the Irish complexion usually just go red instead of any sort of tan at all. But the people here today in Newcastle are really enjoying themselves. Lots of ice cream. I can smell fish and chips right now. And I think I'm actually going to go and get myself some of those from a tea. And, you know, what a fabulous day for families to come out and enjoy themselves in Northern Ireland. And hopefully the rest of the United Kingdom, especially around those seaside towns, are seeing the same sort of day. Why go to Dover? Why get on a boat? Why sit in those queues when you could just holiday at home?
6: Oh, Doogie Beach, I don't believe you haven't got tan lines, but I won't ask where. Listen, thank you. Nice to talk to you. That's Doogie Beachy here on GB News. Okay, coming up next, we get across live to Washington, D.C. for the latest as a gunman was shot dead by Secret Service agents after opening fire outside the White House. And still to come, how do we get young people off benefits and back into work? Even Rishi Sunak is now saying he regrets some of the decisions he made on this subject. That's all coming up next.
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17: 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The reigning world champion says the current power units require too much energy management, making racing mentally exhausting. Drivers have complained about being unable to push consistently due to energy recovery demands. FIA had proposed adjustments to reduce the issue, but support among teams remains divided. Verstappen warned he has no interest in continuing under the current system and admitted he would not return if he decided to walk away from the sport. That's the latest sport. For more, go to gbnews.com.
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0: are now out of work. But some breaking news for you now here on GB News. Writing on Truth Social, President Donald Trump says the war with Iran, negotiations are proceeding in an orderly and constructive manner, and that he has informed the US team not to rush into a deal, adding that time is on our side. That's what the president's had to say about that today. Meanwhile, as you've been hearing, a gunman has been shot dead by Secret Service agents near the White House after he reportedly pulled a weapon from a bag and opened fire at a security checkpoint while Donald Trump was inside. One bystander was also injured in the exchange. Well, joining me now is Washington-based reporter Anita Powell. Thanks for taking the time to talk to us here on GB News, Anita. So firstly, what's the latest you can tell us from Washington? What's the mood like now after this shooting?
1: Well, unlike you, we're having a series of rainy days, and that mirrors our mood after this tragic shooting right outside the White House around 6 p.m. on Sunday. The gunman, as I'm not sure you mentioned, he was killed on site by Secret Service agents. A bystander was wounded. This is, of course, a horrific tragedy right on the doorstep of the White House. And of course, you saw the president react to this and say this is why extra security is needed. But I just want to point out a few logistical details about this shooting that might be relevant. The location from which this man was shooting, with ostensibly something that was a small arm, a bazooka launcher, anything large, he would have had to go through the Eisenhower Executive Office Building to even hit the White House. He would have had to have shot through a large granite building. So there was no realistic chance that the president, who was ostensibly in the Oval Office, would have been affected by this bullet. But of course, this is a very heavy traffic area. There are lots of tourists, bystanders, workers, administration officials going in through that north side entrance, including that's where the press entrance is. So this was a very dangerous incident. And this guy had a history of trying to access the White House. There was another incident in July 25 where he tried to access the security perimeter and was stopped by the Secret Service. So this is a very sobering event, especially coming so soon after another attempt on Donald Trump's life.
0: And so just on the motive there, obviously we've heard that he thought he was Jesus Christ, and you've alluded to the fact that there were other incidences where he'd attempted this sort of act. I'm trying to work out, was it Donald Trump specifically he was trying to get to, or does his history reveal that maybe he's just trying to get to anyone in the White House because of the issues that he has?
1: I'm not sure we could ever know the answer to that question because he was killed on site. But as I said, just logistically, it would have been near on impossible for anybody, even with, you know, a high impact rifle, to actually hit the White House from that position. Because as I said, you would have had to shoot through a large granite building. So if he was intending to actually hit the president, it was a poorly executed operation, to say the least.
0: So I guess, I mean, obviously any shooting is awful and it's tragic. And also we should remember that, yeah, as you rightly said, he was killed and a member of the public has been quite badly injured from what I understand. But would this then be considered the security guards, FBI, they did their job? I mean, basically, the perimeter did its job, the people there did their job. I don't want to call it a success, but the job was done in keeping the area as safe as possible.
1: You know, I do think that that's a valid perspective. And the thing that's unique about the White House is people can access the streets outside the White House pretty easily. That's the beauty of the United States. It's the people's house, right? And so in the upcoming summer season, we expect to see throngs of school children walking Pennsylvania Avenue and looking through the gates of the White House just to get a glimpse of this historic building. And I think that's integral to the American ethos, that this is the people's house and people can get close. And so you could say that this is a feature, not a bug, of the difficult security situation around the White House. Of course, we've seen the president say this justifies his fortified ballroom with bunker underneath. But you know, it would be very sad if we limited the White House only to authorized people and denied those school children from all around America the opportunity to clap eyes on, you know, the building.

0: where major decisions are made.
1: Well, that's going to be what inspires those children to one day maybe go into politics themselves. So I certainly see that point. And the other interesting thing about this story was the last time I was reporting on this, I remember when it was the correspondence dinner. And it was the hotel that was targeted. And there was a lot of discussion at the time that was not a controlled area. That Secret Service agents and agents like areas that are theirs, whereas when you go into a hotel, when you go into another area, it's not theirs. They don't have control on it. Whereas this area, it is theirs, isn't it? They do have full control over it. They do know everywhere anyone can come from, anywhere anyone can go. They are in charge of the security. And that must have made a huge difference.
0: I guess it did. But I mean, these are public streets. You can't control people walking down the street. And there is a history. I mean, I've been working in the White House since 2021. There is a history in that part of Washington of, you know, all sorts of people walking the streets, other Americans. And there have been individuals who I've encountered myself who have, you know, obvious mental health struggles walking the street right in front of the White House. But they have just as much a right to be there as anybody else, as long as they don't present a threat to anybody. This is a feature, not a bug. And you're right. They did stop anybody. They stopped the president from, they kept the president safe.
1: Okay, Anita Powell, really interesting perspectives. Thanks so much for taking the time. You're with Christo here on GB News. Still to come, former Health Secretary Alan Milbourne warns that young people are being trapped on benefits instead of being helped into work. Has the welfare system failed a generation? First, here are your headlines. Here's Aaron Armstrong.
2: Good afternoon. A quick update on the headlines from the GB newsroom. The Prime Minister says it's right to urgently review sentences in rape cases where teens are spared jail. Sir Keir Starmer says a case this week in which two 15-year-olds were given non-custodial sentences for raping two girls in Hampshire was appalling. US Secretary of State Marco Rubio says significant progress has been made in talks with Iran and has hinted at an announcement from the US President Donald Trump later. The American news outlet Axios says the agreement would include a 60-day ceasefire, the reopening of the Strait of Hormuz, and a commitment for Iran not to pursue nuclear weapons. A gunman's been shot dead by Secret Service agents near the White House after he reportedly pulled a weapon from his bag and opened fire. 21-year-old Nazir Best is understood to have had a history of mental health issues and was known to authorities. At least 220 small-boat migrants have arrived in the UK on Sunday. Hundreds of asylum seekers are attempting to cross the channel as the calm weather continues. And a heatwave is expected to be declared in parts of the UK on Sunday, with temperatures nearing May records, particularly in the south. Forecasters say the highest temperature ever recorded in May of 32.8 degrees Celsius is likely to be surpassed. So enjoy the hot weather, keep yourself rehydrated, and we'll be back with more a little bit later.
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4: Hello again and welcome to your latest GB News weather update from the Met Office. Well, the hot and sunny conditions are set to continue through the next few days. Indeed, we are likely to see record-breaking temperatures for May, but it is a different story across the very far northwest of the UK. Here we have a weak, wiggling weather front affecting the northwest of Scotland, but you see this dome of high pressure bringing the fine and hot conditions elsewhere in the UK. So, a fine evening to come, sunny conditions across many parts of Northern Ireland, Southern Scotland, England and Wales, and temperatures only very slowly falling away. So a warm night to come. Indeed, temperatures perhaps not falling below 20 degrees Celsius in some of our bigger urban areas. So very unusual for May. Something a little bit cooler further north. Temperatures perhaps dipping down into high single figures locally, but a dry and clear night to come for the vast majority. Across the northwest of Scotland, though, we'll continue to see cloud and outbreaks of rain continuing across the northwest. So here a little bit breezy as well in the northwest. And I think there will be quite a bit of low cloud coming into the Western Highlands. So a damp start to the day on Monday for the islands and western Scotland. Otherwise though, southern Scotland, Northern Ireland, England and Wales will get off to a blue sky and sunny start to the day on Monday, and it's going to be an even hotter day to come for many compared to over the weekend. So temperatures rapidly rising in that strong May sunshine. Do take precautions if you are out and about enjoying your bank holiday Monday, because the sunshine is very strong, very high levels of UV, and there will be quite a bit more in the way of pollen across the south of the UK by the afternoon as well. Temperatures reaching a high of 34 degrees Celsius in London, which is likely to be a new record for May for the UK. A bit cooler, but still warm further north across the UK. Temperatures into the low 20s for many parts of Scotland and Northern Ireland. Now, as we go into the middle to latter part of the week, we could just see that heat spark one or two isolated thunderstorms across England and Wales on Tuesday and Wednesday, and one or two extra showers perhaps in places on Thursday. Temperatures might fall away slightly later in the week, but staying very warm.
5: 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Hi, my name is Pat Allerton, and I'm the vicar of St. Peter's Notting Hill in London. I'm a supporter of Help the Persecuted. 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
1: Afternoon, it's Christo here on GB News in for Nana. Thanks so much for your company this afternoon. Now, it's 12 years since Ed Miliband ate that famous bacon sandwich sold to him by my dad. A little later, I'll be giving you my thoughts on that. But first, are young people trapped on benefits? Former Health Secretary Alan Milburn says that the state has failed young people by pushing them onto benefits instead of into work. A government review found spending on youth welfare is, wait for it, 25 times higher than the support given to help young people get jobs. Now, this comes after former Prime Minister Rishi Sunak admits increasing the minimum wage may have made it harder for young people to find work. Well, Aman Bogle, Jonathan List, political commentators are here to discuss that. Also, just one other element of that Alan Milburn review I want to discuss, because he was also saying that the rising tide of mental ill health, anxiety, depression, neurodiversity is also a massive reason for high economic activity, and that companies also need to be more flexible about that. So it's like this triple whammy of the living wage, this amount of money being spent on benefits versus getting them into work, and companies also needing to be flexible about the fact they've all got mental health problems. So it's pretty grim out there for young people. I'll start with you first. Why, and are there any points is there any credibility in the points being made about this?
8: I think Miliband talks at least some facts that yes, we are spending more on not getting younger people into work, but more on spending on them in universal credit. But also, let's not forget that he's a throwback from when much of the problems that we're facing with unemployment and the economic situation of this country stem from. Well, he was a big chunk of the Brown and Blair years.
1: But what from those years do you think have created a generation of young people today that are out of work?
8: Well, indeed. I mean, the very idea that every single young person has been encouraged to go into university and not explore all other possibilities of being able to get onto a trajectory of a good career path, be it the vocational, be it the services, be it a wide variety of things. And coming on to today, of course, how much more difficult has it been made to employ younger people, be it through making tax supposedly more digital. It's made it near impossible for more and more independent cafes and small businesses to just get on with doing business. Furthermore, if you look at the whole idea that back in the day, right, a job delivering food, for example, locally would be a job that perhaps a younger person might do to just get on to,
9: bar work and all those sorts of first jobs that you used to have.
8: Exactly.
9: That maybe aren't available now. Okay, Jonathan, I mean, it's not all this government's fault. But, you know, because Rishi Sunak is starting to think about some of the blame. But it is, this government have made it much more difficult for younger people to get their first job by raising the minimum wage even further. So companies have just said, well, actually, we're going to employ fewer staff. What does that mean? Younger people usually get edged out. The Employment Rights Bill, again, you know, that means you'll probably not take a risk on someone you're not so sure of because you won't be able to fire them. National insurance rise as well. I mean, it doesn't kick until 21, but that's still young. I mean, there are the circumstances, the scene has not been set well by this government.
10: Well, I don't think it's a problem to give young people more rights or fairer wages.
9: They're still
10: getting paid less than older people. So, you know, even that, even if their wages are, it's still cheaper to employ them than other people. Look, I think that we can absolutely agree that the government needs to be spending more money on getting people into work, but there are also systemic issues about the future of work, for example, with AI coming and going to be taking away a lot of jobs, particularly a lot of jobs that don't require quote-unquote skilled labour, and that's going to be affecting a lot of young people going forward. I think we also need to bear in mind that young people have had a very rough few years. We are, you know, people in their 20s and 30s are the first generation in a very, very long time who don't expect to live better than their parents or grandparents. And that is a really shocking indictment of the future of the country, where we just don't have any expectation that people's lives are going to get better in the younger generations. No one has, young people don't have a stake in society in the same way that previous generations did, because people even in their 40s sometimes don't think they'll ever be able to own a house, for example, which is, you know, the cornerstone of what you would have called in your hero Margaret Thatcher, property owning democracy. So people are thinking, what exactly are we doing here? We're just sort of earning money to survive, and sometimes, you know, it's barely doing that as well. And also COVID, Christo, as well. And also, but just to finish the point as well, that we never had to deal with COVID and how that was sort of just formed a total gridlock in young people's development. And so when you sort of talking about young people having mental health problems, yes, there are a lot of reasons for that. I don't think it's just, you know, the ADHD of society.
9: No, I think we need to give them better tools, and I think we can all agree on that. Okay, we might touch on that once again a bit later, but there's lots more still to come. I shall be sharing Christo's conclusion, because as the leadership race for Labour pushes Ed Miliband toward a better job, maybe even the top job, I'll be reflecting on the 12 years it's been since my dad sold him that bacon and sandwich. But first, well, here's the latest forecast for some of the top European destinations.
11: Ready to soak up that holiday sunshine?
12: Won't we need some cover?
11: No worries. All sorted.
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13: 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The one exception to the rule is further towards the east. There are some heavy showers lingering around parts of Greece, but more especially so into Turkey, though those will tend to ease off as we head towards the middle part of the week, and really is sunshine that's going to be the main prevailing factor.
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14: Yes, in for Nana Queer, it's Christo here on GB News on TV and digital radio. Later we're going to talk about Reform's new tax plans and whether they'll bring back some of those Thatcherite values to the UK. But, well, let's go over to America once again and speak to the host of the Politics People podcast, Paul Duddridge, who joins us live here on GB News. Hi there, Paul. Nice to see you.
15: Hello. Good to see you. Happy Memorial Day weekend.
14: Oh, thank you very much indeed. And I don't think we have that here, do we? But thank you. Let's start with some of your stories of the week. But I think we've got to start on, obviously, the two big Trump stories of the day, the tragic shooting at the White House, or near the White House, but also Iran, the latest we've just had on that, and apparently this deal that's imminent. What can you tell us?
15: Yeah, in reverse order. The Iran story is obviously developing, but this seems to be the most confident that the rest of the administration have actually expressed that we're coming to an end, that there is actually going to be peace. Trump has actually said this a few times now, that we're nearing a deal. But for Marco Rubio to come out and to nail his colours to the mast actually fills us with a bit more confidence that actually we are getting to the point where the Straits of Hormuz is going to be reopened. And Trump has apparently, the reason he didn't attend his son's wedding is apparently because he's locked in conversation with every Middle East leader over the last few days. So that's looking promising. But as we say, it's a developing story. Yeah, another shooting at the White House. Look, I think the point you were making earlier is, you know, again, without being flippant, the kind of the system works. You can have public access. If you go to DC, you'll see that you can actually get very close to the White House. But this is as close as this guy could get. And this isn't the only shooting. This is, you know, there was the car incident a couple of years, not just the dinner recently, but just actually on the White House, attacks on the White House. It's not the first, probably won't be the last. But yeah, the granite establishment has once again fended off another attacker. Like I said, the system works, and they do have a system in place that gives the public access, but the president security. So that's reassuring. It's a horrific thing. It's awful. Almost every week, certainly every month, some kind of political shooting. Although, again, we won't know this guy's motives, as your previous correspondent said. But yeah, it's another horrific weekend.
14: All right, let's talk about the IRS and Trump, because, I mean, they don't traditionally get on that well, do they?
15: So Trump, a few years ago, Trump had his tax records exposed, released by a contractor at the IRS. So not a member of the IRS, some contractor they bought in. And, we started getting sort of, when he was running for president again, tax stories coming out. He sued the IRS for $10 billion. Okay, and so that was until recently, that was the case that was going through the course. As he's the head of the government, he had a very good chance of winning. But he's agreed to settle because now the IRS, the federal government has created a fund for people who've been wrongly treated by the Department of Justice. That was one point. This is this famous 1.776, 1776 is the motif, fund for people who've been January the 6th protesters, basically, or anybody that's been wronged by the Department of Justice. But the second thing is that the Trump family, this is like that movie Armageddon, The Trump family now can never be audited. They can never be audited as part of the deal that he's put down his weapons. He's not going to sue for
14: them. I love that, by the way, that they can never be audited again. I wish that I could have the same privilege. Thank you, Paul Duddridge. Really good to talk to you. Coming up, well, 12 years on from my dad selling Ed Miliband the bacon sandwich at his cafe. Would my dad's business even exist today with Labour in charge? We'll be reflecting on that. We'll keep the latest update for you on the small boats live to Washington 2, all on GB News. We'll give you all of those updates coming up over the course of the next 2 hours. It's Christo in for Nana here on GB News.
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16: Hello again and welcome to your latest GB News weather update from the Met Office. Well, the hot and sunny conditions are set to continue through the next few days. Indeed, we are likely to see record-breaking temperatures for May, but it is a different story across the very far northwest of the UK. Here we have a weak, wiggling weather front affecting the northwest of Scotland, but you see this dome of high pressure bringing the fine and hot conditions elsewhere in the UK. So, a fine evening to come, sunny conditions across many parts of Northern Ireland, Southern Scotland, England and Wales, and temperatures only very slowly falling away. So a warm night to come. Indeed, temperatures perhaps not falling below 20 degrees Celsius in some of our bigger urban areas. So very unusual for May. Something a little bit cooler further north. Temperatures perhaps dipping down into high single figures locally, but a dry and clear night to come for the vast majority. Across the northwest of Scotland, though, we'll continue to see cloud and outbreaks of rain continuing across the northwest. So here a little bit breezy as well in the northwest. And I think there will be quite a bit of low cloud coming into the Western Highlands. So a damp start to the day on Monday for the islands and Western Scotland. Otherwise though, Southern Scotland, Northern Ireland, England and Wales will get off to a blue sky and sunny start to the day on Monday, and it's going to be an even hotter day to come for many compared to over the weekend. So temperatures rapidly rising in that strong May sunshine. Do take precautions if you are out and about enjoying your bank holiday Monday, because the sunshine is very strong, very high levels of UV, and there will be quite a bit more in the way of pollen across the south of the UK by the afternoon as well. Temperatures reaching a high of 34 degrees Celsius in London, which is likely to be a new record for May for the UK. A bit cooler, but still warm further north across the UK. Temperatures into the low 20s for many parts of Scotland and Northern Ireland. Now, as we go into the middle to latter part of the week, we could just see that heat spark one or two isolated thunderstorms across England and Wales on Tuesday and Wednesday, and one or two extra showers perhaps in places on Thursday. Temperatures might fall away slightly later in the week, but staying very warm.
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0: 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UK only. Entrance must be 18 or over. Lines close at 4 p.m. on the 26th of June. 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
14: Hello, welcome to GB News on your TV and on your digital radio. Nice to have your company this afternoon. It's Christo Fufas here, covering for Nana Aquir for the next couple of hours. Myself, my panel, and of course many of you taking on some of the big topics hitting the headlines. Joining me for the next 2 hours, we've got political commentators Jonathan Liss and Amon Bogle. Please be well behaved, boys. Thank you very much indeed. Now, some breaking news from this afternoon. More than 200 migrants have arrived in small boats today as they make the most of that record-breaking May heat. Shadow Foreign Secretary Priti Patel has slammed the government for not doing enough to curb those channel crossings.
23: They've done absolutely nothing to address the real issue that, you know, actually is a major crisis in our country, which is illegal migration. Under Keir Starmer, 77,000 people have come to the United Kingdom illegally in small boats.
14: But Chief Secretary to the Prime Minister, Darren Jones, says they are smashing the gangs.
24: It is unacceptable. It's not legal. It is organised by criminal gangs. That's why we're doing everything we can to get those numbers reduced, but also to make it harder for people who come here illegally to stay here.
25: Well, the people smugglers taking advantage of that hot weather. 222 small boat migrant arrivals here in Dover. They were aboard three small boats in what's been another busy day for the Border Force here in Dover.
14: A gunman who apparently believed he was Jesus Christ has been shot dead by Secret Service agents after opening fire outside the White House. We'll be live from Washington, D.C. with all the latest. Nigel Farage has pledged to axe income tax on overtime as he vows to make work pay. Reforms Chancellor Robert Jenrick says the policy is the biggest change for working people in a generation.
26: We're for the 90%. We're not for Benefit Street. We're not for welfare.
14: Well, I'll be giving you my thoughts on that and some of the other big tax stories of the week a little later. I'll also be asking in just a moment, 12 years on from my dad selling Ed Miliband that bacon sandwich, would my dad's business even exist today with Labour in charge? London is hotter than St. Lucia. Can you believe those words? Yes, a heatwave officially declared for parts of the UK for this spell of unusual May heat. Well, it's intensifying.
27: Yeah,
1: Yes, the UK is sizzling in the sun, and here in Northern Ireland, thousands are flocking to seaside towns right across the province.
14: And, well, it's another one. It's a British writer that now causes great offence today. Find out who that is a bit later. But before all of that, before we get started, let's get you the latest news headlines. Here's Aaron Armstrong. Thank you very much. Good afternoon to you. It is 3 minutes past four. Our top stories. The Prime Minister says it is right to urgently review sentences in which, in rape cases, where teens are spared jail. And Sir Keir Starmer says a case this week in which two 15-year-olds were given non-custodial sentences for raping two girls in Hampshire was appalling. The judge at Southampton Crown Court said he wanted to avoid criminalising the children unnecessarily. The sentence is to be reviewed by the Attorney General. Donald Trump's top diplomat says there could be good news on the Strait of Hormuz within hours. Secretary of State Marco Rubio told reporters during a visit to New Delhi that significant progress has been made on talks with Iran, and he hinted that an announcement may be made later today. President Trump last night said an agreement's been largely negotiated, including reopening the key shipping lane. The apparent progress has been welcomed by Sir Keir Starmer. He said, we need to see an agreement that brings the conflict to an end and reopens the strait, adding that it's vital Iran is never allowed to develop a nuclear weapon. Tehran, however, has urged caution and has warned it did not mean agreements would be reached on key issues. Tehran's also accused the US of contradictory statements. A gunman's been shot dead by Secret Service agents near the White House after reportedly pulling a weapon from a bag and opening fire. US broadcasters say 21-year-old Nazir Best is understood to have had a history of mental health issues and was known to authorities. A second person, believed to be a bystander, was also injured in the shooting and is reported to be in critical condition. Authorities are investigating the circumstances surrounding the attack. And Donald Trump has reacted to the incident on social media, the US president thanking law enforcement for their swift and professional action. GB News can reveal that more than 900 small boat migrants have arrived illegally in the country since Friday. At least 220 people have made the crossing today on Sunday. As the calm weather continues, it takes the total of asylum seekers arriving by small boat to 7,600 this year so far. However, that number is down 44% on the same time last year and down 23% on 2024. A British man has been killed in action in Ukraine. The government's confirmed 23-year-old Ayrton Redfern from Devon died on the 9th of May fighting in the eastern Donetsk region. It's understood he joined a specialist unit supporting the Ukrainian army in 2025. Meanwhile, four people have been killed in the Ukrainian capital Kyiv after Russia carried out a large-scale attack overnight. Moscow claims its Oreshnik hypersonic missile was used in the strikes, which it says was in response to Ukrainian attacks on civilian infrastructure. President Zelensky says the capital, Kyiv, was the main target, but other areas were also hit, with dozens of people injured. Four-hour-long queues and soaring temperatures forced French authorities to suspend extra EU border checks at Dover yesterday. The port said they escalated the challenging situation after thousands of holidaymakers made their way to the port for the May bank holiday getaway. Three new cases of Ebola have been declared in Uganda. It brings the total number of cases in the country to five. The Democratic Republic of Congo, though, the main centre of the outbreak, has at least 750 suspected cases and 177 deaths. The country's football team and staff have been told to isolate before they travel to the US for the World Cup this summer. And temperatures will continue to climb throughout the weekend as forecasters say exceptional heat may break records for the warmest day in May. The Met Office says heatwave conditions have been reached in parts of England, including West London, with temperatures above 30 degrees and climbing. Yesterday marked the first time since 2012 that temperatures of 30 degrees in May occurred. An amber heat health alert is in force for parts of the Midland and Eastern England until Wednesday. And GB News has spoken to some Londoners who are trying to keep cool in the heat.
2: We're Londoners, we will complain about anything, but I do not think we should be complaining about this beautiful weather.
3: I prefer wearing a big coat. I prefer the rain and the snow. I'm not fit for this weather at all.
4: No, we can't say it's too hot. We're English people. As soon as the sun comes out, you've got to enjoy it. You never know when the rain's going to come back.
5: Yeah, we love it. 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
6: I would love some air con right now.
8: I would prefer to be somewhere else, actually. On the beach, maybe, no?
6: 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So definitely not too hot. Could be even hotter. We're loving it.
9: I'm never too hot. Never too hot. No, loved it.
27: 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We will be back with more news in about 25 minutes' time.
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14: It's Christo in for Nana Aquia here on GB News. Okay, I want to take you back to May 2014. With a coalition government led by David Cameron, Ed Miliband is leader of the Labour opposition. It's the day before the local elections, and Ed Miliband has gone to New Covent Garden Flower Market to outline his plan for small businesses. What could possibly go wrong? Well, the answer is my dad. Because this week, it was 12 years ago that my dad sold Ed that bacon sandwich. And who can forget the picture which went around the world of the awkward, almost inhuman way he was pictured eating it and gurning and not looking particularly well during that particular snack. It's become actually one of the most famous pictures ever taken of a politician. In fact, the Sun newspaper even used it to tell our country to save our bacon and not vote for Labour in the 2015 general election. It could be said it was my dad who lost Ed, that election robbed him the right of being Prime Minister then. But Ed Miliband is edging closer to becoming Labour leader or even Chancellor under one of the other runners and riders. It's worth remembering, as we look at that happening, how my dad came to be in the flower market in the first place. My dad arrived in the UK from Greece, and he married my mum in 1970. He'd left school aged 13 to support his family. He and my mum had no money, no qualifications, no job, no assets, no prospects. They worked at dead-end jobs. It was the 70s. It was full of strikes and debt, high taxes and unemployment. One of my earliest memories was them sharing a meal. "We're not that hungry," they used to say, making sure my brother and I were properly fed. By the 80s, one of my dad's dead-end jobs was working in a food caravan outside New Covent Garden Flower Market. Now, that business went bankrupt due to poor management, and my dad saw an opportunity. As did the rest of the country, because Margaret Thatcher, a leader my family owe an awful lot to, was in power. And her pro-business policies, and low taxes, and rolling back the state, getting rid of red tape, they were all starting to come to fruition. So Dad started selling food from mobile trolleys on the market floor, filling the gap left behind by that now closed caravan. Within months, there was food on the table. Mum didn't have to patch up clothes. We were able to go shopping. We were able to go on holiday. Everything got better. It came as a cost. There was a cost to it because that was my dad's time. He'd be out of the house for 16 hours overnight, every night. That man worked harder than anyone I've ever known. But he did it for his family, to give us better lives. And within a few years, he had more trolleys. He had staff. Then he opened a cafe. Then he opened a flower import company. Meanwhile, Mum, she worked hard too. She opened a chain of flower shops, both working as many hours as they could. And it paid off. We eventually moved into a big house. There were two Mercedes outside. Dad bought his mum in Greece her own home outright, moving her from the rundown rental he'd grown up in. And I will never forget my dad's face when he was able to return home to Greece with some money in his back pocket and give her the keys. The man who had moved to the UK with nothing had done good. And that's what Thatcher's Britain was all about, laying the foundations for those with aspiration and willingness to work hard to better themselves, but also keep more of their own money. Does anyone really think and believe that we get that from the current Labour government. Even in the last few days, we've heard about Andy Burnham's plans for a land tax, possibly increasing death taxes. He's even said he wants to roll back Thatcherism. Wes Streeting has spoken about increasing capital gains tax, with the highest tax burden in history already. And of course, Ed Miliband, let's not forget him. His energy policies are making businesses pay more than the whole world just to trade. Labour today have killed the aspiration that Thatcher stood for. And there is no way my parents, with their backgrounds, could be rewarded for starting businesses in the way they were then. Why bother now? The government takes it all anyway. Isn't there an irony that the man who sold Ed Miliband that sandwich that humiliated him completely got there via an ideology that is the complete opposite of what Red Ed and the rest of them believe in? What a shame for us all. So let's talk to my panel about all of this. I'll start with you this time, Jonathan. I mean, with the highest tax burden in history, we've unemployment going up, business insolvencies going up. We've spoken already about why young people can't get into employment because of some of the changes brought in by this government. We've more red tape than ever. Hiring people is worse than ever. Borrowing is at the highest levels. I mean, the list is endless of anti-business policies that would mean that someone who is absolutely prepared to work hard, what would be the point nowadays? Why would they bother?
7: Do you know that under Margaret Thatcher, the basic rate of income tax was 30% for most of her premiership?
14: Right.
7: So now it's 20%. So the idea that Margaret Thatcher was some sort of low tax hero is absolute nonsense. She didn't actually start, apart from, I think, the 1979 budget, didn't actually start reducing income tax until, I think, 1986 or 87. So the idea that Thatcher was always sort of this sort of pioneer of low taxation is actually false. I think there was a great mythos around Thatcher, that people kind of ascribed to her a lot of their own ideas, their own prejudices, perhaps. And actually, a lot of things were in state hands. She didn't privatise the railways, for example. So, you know, now we're sort of going back to how things were in the 1980s, which I think is actually, well, hopefully will be better than British Rail was. But the idea that, you know, Thatcher was actually quite pragmatic in lots of ways. She was certainly dogmatic in plenty of other ways. And what she did was she deindustrialised huge swathes of the country. The idea that somehow she was giving people a step up the ladder is complete nonsense. Tell that to the people in the old mining towns of the Midlands and the North, that Thatcher was out to help them.
14: Let's talk about entrepreneurs there. Let's talk about people that wanted to start their own business. Are you genuinely saying that there is any comparison to the way that people are able to today and back then? Because she rolled back the state. There's more red tape, more tax and more everything else on businesses particularly than there ever was then.
7: Well, I think the key thing that actually made us reevaluate Thatcherism was the global financial crisis. I think that was actually a real corrective.
14: We're not talking about the global financial crisis. We're talking about people like small business owners, like
7: but
14: my dad.
7: But we're talking about, well, no, because what we're talking about is regulation and the failure of regulation that actually led to that kind of free-for-all capitalism
14: that led us into mortgage.
7: It's the culture of deregulation and letting business do whatever it wants that actually catapults us into disaster.
14: So it's better now that businesses can't do that.
7: Obviously you need to help businesses to succeed and you need to give people a leg up, and there are all kinds of ways you can do that. I'm saying that the idea that Thatcher was somehow this sort of this hero of free trade. I mean, the only good thing, the best thing that she ever did was actually take us into the single market, which obviously the subsequent Conservative Party smashed to pieces.
14: All right. What do you think of all of that? Thatcher maybe was not the business person that we thought, or did not have the pro-business policies that we thought, the pro-tax policies that we thought, and actually, you know, maybe the environment we have nowadays isn't so bad.
10: Well, first of all, Christo, what a story of aspiration nation of your family, right? And I think, I would argue that your family were very much the paragon of what the Iron Lady was single-handedly had been able to do, which is rescue Britain from the depredation socialism for so much of her premiership.
14: Yeah.
10: And finally, had started to do the things like tax cutting, like the idea of that, you know what, any man and woman should be able to go and start their own business without the longest tax code in the world, which we still have till this date. I mean, but going back to a little bit about what a decade ago we saw with Ed Miliband as Labour leader and leader of the opposition, and your dad famously selling him that sandwich. I remember a few years later, before that, when Cameron stood up and said, you know what, and this was in one of the national televised debates, he stood there and he pointed out to all the party leaders, said, well, that means tax, that means more tax, and that means more tax, and that means more tax than all of the other ones put together. And I think what he was referring to at that time were, of course, the leaders of the other political parties and Labour. And I think they've all sort of regurgitated themselves into the Labour leadership we have today.
11: Under Labour, every 10 days. I mean, the Labour Party that said they wouldn't put up taxes on working people, we've had a tax every 10 days. I mean, I don't know why. I mean, of course, we've got reforms plans today, which we might touch on, but I just don't know why you would work the hours my dad worked to build something for yourself nowadays. Why would you bother when the government wants to get more and more of it?
7: Given you an example about how taxes were higher under Thatcher for certain people than they are now.
11: That's okay, if you're saying that about income tax, but what about the deregulation of business? What about rolling back the red tape of business? What about making it easier to start a business? What about making it easier to get finance? What about making it easier? You know, we were talking about home ownership before. It was, do you know how difficult it was to get a mortgage on there before it was Thatcher? Those are all aspirations.
7: Well, if you want to talk about home ownership, then
11: no, but let's talk about small businesses. Talk about small businesses. Why would you bother starting a small business today because of the government and the circumstances around the government today?
7: Well, I think that's a defeatist attitude. Obviously, you know, I'm not necessarily going to defend Rachel Reeves' first budget, and I've said the second budget was better. The first, if I had been Chancellor, I wouldn't have done what she did necessarily. And I think it was a real mistake, and I've said this many times, for Labour to rule out increasing national insurance, income tax and VAT, because clearly the Conservatives ran this country into the ground, public services were on the floor, and that required money, not just reform.
11: Their mistake was not giving themselves more taxes to raise.
7: The mistake was boxing themselves into a corner and to not allowing them the leeway to get the money that was required to rebuild this country.
10: Look, Labour will tax you out of a job, they will tax you out of the house, and you know what? The way things are going, they will tax you after death.
11: All right. Well, that's one of the things that have been put out there today as well. Thank you. All right. That's my panel, but on the discussions of the economy and tax, Conservatives proposing to scrap stamp duty as well as business rates for certain high street businesses, £5,000 tax cut for young people entering work for the first time. Reform, I just touched on it, pledged to scrap income tax for earners over £75,000 earning over 40 hours a week, cut business taxes as well. The Lib Dems, they want to restructure capital gains and set up a department for growth. The Greens, they've pledged a carbon tax to get fossil fuels out of the economy, a wealth tax as well on assets over £10 million. Okay. Elsewhere today, well, it got a bit hot in the studio. There's a heat wave out there too, because it's been officially declared in parts of the UK. Temperatures are soaring this bank holiday weekend. Let's go back to Northern Ireland reporter Dougie Beattie. He's in County Down. Dougie, what can you tell us? Are you in swimwear yet?
12: No chance. Yes, the UK is sizzling in the sun. I mean, what else could you ask for? And all around Northern Ireland, little seaside towns are being overcrowded. The infrastructure's not there to take the roads, to take this many people in. I'm in Newcastle, County Down, and there is quite a traffic backlog to even get in here now, because most people have finished up doing what they're doing for the day. Because the night's so much longer, they're heading in here for the evening. But I asked a few of them what they thought about Newcastle and what they thought about the weather today.
13: So we left Lurgan this morning at 9 o'clock. We came to Newcastle to enjoy the sun. We're planning getting in for a swim and ice cream.
15: Oh, the sea air. I live in Uri. So the sea air, seaweed, going for a wee dip and couple of amusements, what Newcastle's famous for, and it's ice cream.
0: Son, love it. Makes a difference. Definitely does. It's good to see everyone out, and everyone's out a wee bit earlier today.
12: Well, you would be absolutely keen to be getting into the Irish Sea only after 2 days of heat, I can tell you that, Christo. You wouldn't be any swimmer, that's for sure. The sea, still very cold, but the town here has a great atmosphere through it. The sea are coming into this evening, this afternoon, and it will go on probably the 8, 9, 10 o'clock this evening when the younger people from down the district start to get into their cars and head down the coast, many of them ending up on the beautiful beaches at Torella and Minerstown.
14: Dougie, if you are not in some swim shorts when we come back to you, we will all feel cheated. A nation will feel cheated. But thank you for now. That's our next reporter, Dougie Beattie. Okay, you're with Christo here on GB News. Still to come. It's the first ever...
16: Britain's cadet forces are being put into the spotlight with the launch of the UK's first ever National Cadets Week.
14: Yes, as you just heard, first ever National Cadets Week, great news, but with only half of young people saying they would fight for the UK, is Cadets Week more important than ever? And we'll be back on the latest to bring you from the Washington shooting. That's all coming up next here on GB News.
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30: 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The reigning world champion says the current power units require too much energy management, making racing mentally exhausting. Drivers have complained about being unable to push consistently due to energy recovery demands. FIA had proposed adjustments to reduce the issue, but support among teams remains divided. Verstappen warned he has no interest in continuing under the current system and admitted he would not return if he decided to walk away from the sport. That's the latest sport. 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
14: It's Christo in for Nana here on GB News, on TV and on digital radio. Thanks so much for your company this afternoon. And coming up, we're going to be discussing why only half of young people would be prepared to fight for the UK. But first, a short while ago, writing on Truth Social, President Donald Trump has given an update on the war with Iran, saying negotiations are proceeding in an orderly and constructive manner, and that he has informed the US team not to rush into a deal, adding that time is on our side. But elsewhere in Washington, a gunman has been shot dead by Secret Service agents near the White House after he reportedly pulled a weapon from a bag and opened fire at a security checkpoint whilst Donald Trump was inside. One bystander was also injured One bystander was also injured

0: government didn't get through. So could it be classed as some sort of success?
1: Yeah, absolutely it can, Christo, because in this case, the primary mission of the Secret Service is to stop people from hurting or injuring the president. And they do that through established security zones. It's very alarming to me that you go back all the way to Matthew Crooks and then you move forward through the long recent line of attacks against the Secret Service that you find young men, many of which are mentally ill, many of which have a fixation on the president, on the White House. In this case, this gentleman had tried several times to access the White House, clearly had evil intent, but it is a tragedy. An innocent bystander was struck. But to your point, the Secret Service did exactly what they should have done. And let me just say this, gunfights happen in seconds. There's not a lot of time to analyze and pontificate. You gotta, especially when you're being shot at, you have split seconds to make that call. The tragedy is a bystander was hit by a bullet. We'll see more as the investigation continues. But to your point, overall, Secret Service did its job. That's why they're there. And, you know, you just keep wondering why these events continue to happen. I think it has a lot to do with the rhetoric of hate, unfortunately, that's infecting our country.
0: And are they happening more often? It seems like the temperature is a bit higher at the moment.
1: No, that's absolutely right, Christo. And, you know, I go back to my time. I've been at the Secret Service a long time. And during my entire time in the Secret Service, just prior, we had the attempt on Reagan, which he was shot. But then you fast forward up until 2 years ago, there hadn't been anything successful. And so now we've had a series. And I unfortunately, the Secret Service has to recognize they are in a shooting war now. It's not like it was before. Every tactic that's been employed over decades needs to be reviewed, rethought. How do we keep our leaders safe? Because it really does matter that we are keeping up with the growing threats.
0: And just talk me through, if you are a Secret Service agent and you believe that there is a threat, what are the things that have to go through your mind in that split second to differentiate whether that threat is credible, whether it's an innocent person, whether it's someone that is could just be walking along looking suspicious? What is the process you've got to put through your head in those seconds?
1: Well, that's a great question, Christo, because really the Secret Service is all about proactive security, meaning we identify threats before they ever happen. We mitigate those threats. And we have a very aggressive protective intelligence program that when, you know, stuff becomes available that, hey, this person's really fixating, they're crossing, you know, the line into talking about stuff. That's ideally when we want to deal with it. In this case, it became very apparent as the person was approaching that checkpoint that with a bag that he was, you know, ready for a gunfight. And then when the gun comes out, there's not a lot of time to think. I like to train folks that are using firearms. We train a lot that you rise or fall to the level of your training. In this case, remember, the Secret Service is watching as much as they can. They're as alert as they can. But remember, if you've been to Washington, you know 17th and Pennsylvania Avenue, that is a crowded area. People are walking up and down. It's physically impossible. We are now employing technical measures to improve our capabilities, but you can't stop it all. And the point to this one is, once again, heroic Secret Service agents dealt with a threat very effectively. Now, the person that was shot, that's a different story, and that needs to be investigated as to how that happened.
0: Well, hopefully their injuries, obviously this is the innocent person, they'll get well soon and they won't be too bad. But listen, really good to talk to you and get your insights into that incident. Former Secret Service Special Agent Tim Miller, thanks for taking the time here on GB News. You're with me, Christo. Still to come, find out which of the great British authors is now being deemed upsetting and causing great offence today. Yes, another one. And we'll be discussing the first ever National Cadets Week and why so many young people don't want to fight for this country. That's next here on GB News. But first, your latest news headlines here with Aaron Armstrong.

0: Good afternoon to you. Our headlines. The Prime Minister says it is right to urgently review sentences in rape cases where teens are spared jail. Sir Keir Starmer says a case this week in which two 15-year-olds were given non-custodial sentences for raping two girls in Hampshire was appalling. The US Secretary of State Marco Rubio says significant progress has been made in talks with Iran. He's hinted at an announcement from President Trump later, who says significant progress has been made. Yes, an American news outlet Axios says the agreement would include a 60-day ceasefire, the reopening of the Strait of Hormuz, and a commitment not to pursue nuclear weapons. A gunman's been shot dead by Secret Service agents near the White House after reportedly pulling a weapon from a bag and opening fire. It's understood 21-year-old Nazir Best had a history of mental health issues. At least 220 small boat migrants have arrived in the UK today on Sunday. Hundreds of asylum seekers are attempting to cross the channel as the calm weather continues. And a heatwave is expected to be declared in parts of the UK later on Sunday, with temperatures nearing May records. Forecasters say the highest temperature ever recorded this month of 32.8 degrees Celsius is likely to be surpassed. You're up to date for the moment. I'll have more at 5 o'clock.
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2: Hello again and welcome to your latest GB News weather update from the Met Office. Well, the hot and sunny conditions are set to continue through the next few days. Indeed, we are likely to see record-breaking temperatures for May, but it is a different story across the very far northwest of the UK. Here we have a weak, wiggling weather front affecting the northwest of Scotland, but you see this dome of high pressure bringing the fine and hot conditions elsewhere in the UK. So, a fine evening to come, sunny conditions across many parts of Northern Ireland, Southern Scotland, England and Wales, and temperatures only very slowly falling away. So a warm night to come. Indeed, temperatures perhaps not falling below 20 degrees Celsius in some of our bigger urban areas. So very unusual for May. Something a little bit cooler further north. Temperatures perhaps dipping down into high single figures locally, but a dry and clear night to come for the vast majority. Across the northwest of Scotland, though, we'll continue to see cloud and outbreaks of rain continuing across the northwest. So here a little bit breezy as well in the northwest. And I think there will be quite a bit of low cloud coming into the Western Highlands. So a damp start to the day on Monday for the islands and Western Scotland. Otherwise though, Southern Scotland, Northern Ireland, England and Wales will get off to a blue sky and sunny start to the day on Monday, and it's going to be an even hotter day to come for many compared to over the weekend. So temperatures rapidly rising in that strong May sunshine. Do take precautions if you are out and about enjoying your bank holiday Monday, because the sunshine is very strong, very high levels of UV, and there will be quite a bit more in the way of pollen across the south of the UK by the afternoon as well. Temperatures reaching a high of 34 degrees Celsius in London, which is likely to be a new record for May for the UK. A bit cooler, but still warm further north across the UK. Temperatures into the low 20s for many parts of Scotland and Northern Ireland. Now, as we go into the middle to latter part of the week, we could just see that heat spark one or two isolated thunderstorms across England and Wales on Tuesday and Wednesday, and one or two extra showers perhaps in places on Thursday. Temperatures might fall away slightly later in the week, but staying very warm.
3: No persecuted Christian should have to walk alone. Hi, my name is Pat Allerton, and I'm the vicar of St. Peter's, Notting Hill, in London. I'm a supporter of Help the Persecuted. War has erupted across the Middle East. Their teams in Iran, Lebanon, Jordan, and Iraq are still there, rescuing and sheltering persecuted Christians in the midst of conflict. They need our support. 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
6: Nice to see you this afternoon. Thanks for your company. It's Christo here on GB News. And of course, we're on digital radio too. Coming up later, we'll be discussing the week in tax. Now, it's not as boring as it sounds because we've had a whole raft of tax stories. We've had some from Reform today, loads from Labour this week. Which will work? Which will stop you working? And we'll tell you which well-known author is now deemed offensive. Yes, another one. But tens of thousands of young people across the UK will have the opportunity to discover the cadet forces as the government launches the first ever National Cadet Week. Well, GB News' Keith Bayes has the story.
7: Britain's cadet forces are being put into the spotlight with the launch of the UK's first ever National Cadets Week. The week-long celebration taking place from the 5th to the 11th of October this year aims to recognise the thousands of young people and volunteers involved in the cadet organisations across the country, while also encouraging more teenagers to get involved. The initiative will launch alongside a new National Cadet Strategy, which is part of the government's long-term vision for cadet forces and their role in supporting communities and defence. The Veterans Minister, Louise Sander-Jones, explains the importance of the new initiative.
8: I'm really excited that we are going to have our first ever National Cadets Week, and this is about A, making sure that we can raise awareness of the amazing things that are out there for our young people, but also I really want to highlight the work that our adult volunteers do. The Cadets is run by volunteers who are just amazing people who come forwards and get involved, and I really want to urge people to check it out. You know, we've got a real problem with volunteering across this country, and a real shout out to my generation in particular. Join the Cadets, it's so much fun and you get so much out of it to help young people.
9: You had put your basher, sleeping bag.
7: Across the UK, cadet groups teach teamwork, leadership and discipline, with adult volunteers helping young people develop confidence and practical skills. Chief Petty Officer Will says the training covers everything from drills to leadership.
10: I lead a group and I teach them the syllabus that they need to know. Then we might go out and do some drills, teach them how to march properly and do a returning and stuff. And then we go back to parade at the end of the day for the final orders and any notices that we need for the upcoming weeks.
7: Cadet leaders say the experience is about far more than military training, helping young people build resilience and life skills that can benefit them in the future. Captain William McClellan explains the importance of teaching cadets about the values and standards associated with the military while helping prepare them for future opportunities and responsibilities in their lives.
11: We start with basic drill and teaching them the basic standards of the military. We give them the values and standards of the military, and they do weapons training, first aid, map reading. They do all that sort of good stuff that we do in the military.
7: National Cadets Week will begin later in the year, with events expected across the country celebrating the contribution of cadets and volunteers alike. And organisers hope the new annual initiative will inspire the next generation to sign up, get involved and discover the opportunities cadet forces can offer. Keith Bayes, GB News.
6: That was Keith Bayes with that National Cadets Week story. Now, of course, really nice to hear that, but half of young people have said that they will never take up arms and fight for Britain. Well, back with my panel, Aman Bogle, Jonathan Liss. Aman, I'll start with you. I mean, one of the things that the free speech allows us to have in the UK is the idea that we can openly criticise our institutions and our politicians and our history and our royal family and everything else. But have we done that to the expense of actually feeling like we are unified as a nation? And is that part of the problem here, that young people actually don't feel like we have a culture or identity that they would be fighting for?
12: I think, Chris, I think it's fair to say that free speech in terms of criticising where necessary our national institutions is not the issue here. In fact, you know, as a civilizational nation, I think we are confident enough that we should be able to criticise our national institutions, and they should be able to come off on the other side, the better for it. However, I would say that what's broken is the social contract, is a young person goes out there and asks themselves, well, why should I fight for the dishonest politician running our country? Why should I fight for a country which is not putting the opportunity for me to build a family first?
6: So you are actually relating this not to maybe a cultural or an ideological problem, but actually much more to what we were talking about in the last hour, that because young people don't feel like they have hope or a stake in society so much, what would they be fighting for?
12: Absolutely. And of course, even the ones that do, then, they run the risk of being sent on forever foreign wars by politicians that simply are chasing the very short-term vote banks rather than what's in the national interest.
6: And that's a really good point, that there is a certain amount of... Again, it's a strange phrase, but like goodwill in a war, i.e. that you have to believe in that war happening. And because politicians have used up that goodwill by having things like Iraq and having things that you think, well, hang on, what was that all about? People now don't, they might genuinely be a bad threat, but maybe young people don't believe it.
12: Well, of course, look, geopolitical security is national security. But being able to explain that when we have a government right now jam-packed to the rafters with people who have been friendly to the IRA, and all the rest of that goes with that, be it the Attorney General, all that has happened, why would people want to?
6: Jonathan Liss, I'll bat that to you, because, you know, we've got a Prime Minister who was instrumental, he was paid tribute to by Lord Hermer for being instrumental in dissecting and coming up with the legislation that can apply the Human Rights Act to what happened in Iraq, meaning it opened the doors to our service personnel being prosecuted, actually, as it turned out, wrongly. If you were a young person nowadays, you might look at that and think, well, hang on, I don't want to risk that. I don't want to risk getting prosecuted in 20 years' time.
13: I think of all the reasons that young people aren't joining the military, that is pretty low down the list. I think that people should be expected to follow the law at all times and not to violate human rights.
6: Why would you want to fight for a prime minister that had...
13: It's not fighting for a prime minister, Christo.
6: You're fighting
13: for... No one's fighting for a prime minister. You're fighting for your nation.
6: But who would sell that to them? The prime minister would sell that. Are you saying that Winston Churchill was a salesperson for the Second World War to the nation to have to say, look, this is why you have to fight? How would Keir Starmer do that?
13: Well, we had conscription in the Second World War, so people actually didn't have a choice whether they fought or not.
6: You still had to believe in what you were fighting, otherwise we'd have been lost.
13: Well, I think that it was a lot easier to sell the case of the Second World War when we were being bombed every single night, and people could see what the stakes were. They could see France being invaded. That's obviously a very, very different scenario from now, where, you know, and I agree with some of what you two have said about the foreign wars.
6: I've got to cut you off. I'm so sorry, I didn't give you enough time this way because I was having a nice chat over there. So I'll give you more time the next time, Jonathan, I promise. But coming up next, I'm going to tell you which renowned British author is now horribly offensive. But first, we'll bring in the forecast for some of the top European destinations.
14: Can't wait to get in that sea.
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17: 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The one exception to the rule is further towards the east. There are some heavy showers lingering around parts of Greece, but more especially so into Turkey, though those will tend to ease off as we head towards the middle part of the week, and really is sunshine that's going to be the main prevailing factor.
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8: Christo here on GB News on TV and on digital radio in for Nana this afternoon. And coming up, well, we've heard some tax plans from Reform today and lots of others from Labour. Are they any good? We'll tell you that a little later. But a Charles Dickens museum in Kent has condemned the author's prejudice and views which cause great offence today. This is the Guildhall Museum. It's released new guidance to its staff disapproving of his support for the British Empire and the idea of racial superiority. But Dickens isn't the first famous writer to come under fire. Of course, we've seen Roald Dahl's books edited to remove words like fat and ugly, whilst newer editions of Mark Twain's Huckleberry Finn removed racial slurs. It seems we're living in a culture raft with trigger warnings where figures from history are re-evaluated as just racist and awful. Well, joining me is historian Dr. Robert Lyman. Dr. Robert, we've only got a very brief amount of time, so what do you think of this Charles Dickens story? Is it right to re-evaluate people based on modern standards and give these trigger warnings?
9: It's not. I think what we need to do is we need to let Dickens speak for himself. He wrote 15 absolutely fabulous novels. I read all of them before I was 13, and they gave me a fabulous insight into Victorian Britain between 1836 and the 1860s. And they gave an enormous, you could see through all of those stories, his own social and political perspective. Think about, for instance, the Pickwick Papers, where he's really making a strong statement against the injustice of the criminal justice system. Think about the old Curiosity Shop. He talks about the trauma of death, particularly speaking about the death of his sister-in-law. In Great Expectations, he tells us, so he tells us through Pip, not to chase money, wealth, and fortune.
8: Okay. So have you become an hideous racist as a result of reading those at such a young age?
9: Well, clearly not, because I have a brain. And I think the important thing is that these trigger warnings are really absurd, because in a nutshell, they infantilize us. They tell us that we're children and we need to be told what to think. Instead, we should read Charles Dickens, we should read all these authors and come to our own views. When I was teaching history, I would give my students a wide variety of books to read and they would come back and argue the pros and cons of each perspective. That's fundamental. The idea of trigger warnings, particularly to staff in museums, is an absurdity, and we do need to remove it. I mean, we're sick and tired of saying this is woke nonsense. It is woke nonsense, not because they're just pressing a progressive line on us, but because they're telling us what to think. And actually, that's incredibly dangerous.
8: And I think you're right. And it's also robbing young people of the critical thinking skills that they need in order to go forward in life. Dr. Robert Lyman, thanks so much. I was short but sweet, but really appreciate your views on that. It's Christo here on GB News on TV and on digital radio. Coming up in the next hour, we've had some of those reform tax plans today, encouraging us to work harder. But meanwhile, Labour have been telling us about holiday taxes, capital gains taxes, even a possible new land tax. We'll be analysing them all, and we'll be back to Dover live to bring you the latest on those small boat crossings. That's all coming up next here on GB News. But really, first, do you really need to know? It's beautifully hot, but of course you do. It's the weather.
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10: Hello again and welcome to your latest GB News weather update from the Met Office. Well, the hot and sunny conditions are set to continue through the next few days. Indeed, we are likely to see record-breaking temperatures for May, but it is a different story across the very far northwest of the UK. Here we have a weak, wiggling weather front affecting the northwest of Scotland, but you see this dome of high pressure bringing the fine and hot conditions elsewhere in the UK. So, a fine evening to come, sunny conditions across many parts of Northern Ireland, Southern Scotland, England and Wales, and temperatures only very slowly falling away, so a warm night to come. Indeed, temperatures perhaps not falling below 20 degrees Celsius in some of our bigger urban areas, so very unusual for May. Something a little bit cooler further north, temperatures perhaps dipping down into high single figures locally, but a dry and clear night to come for the vast majority. Across the northwest of Scotland, though, we'll continue to see cloud and outbreaks of rain continuing across the northwest. So here a little bit breezy as well in the northwest, and I think there will be quite a bit of low cloud coming into the Western Highlands, so a damp start to the day on Monday for the islands and Western Scotland. Otherwise though, Southern Scotland, Northern Ireland, England and Wales will get off to a blue sky and sunny start to the day on Monday, and it's going to be an even hotter day to come for many compared to over the weekend. So temperatures rapidly rising in that strong May sunshine. Do take precautions if you are out and about enjoying your bank holiday Monday, because the sunshine is very strong, very high levels of UV, and there will be quite a bit more in the way of pollen across the south of the UK by the afternoon as well. Temperatures reaching a high of 34 degrees Celsius in London, which is likely to be a new record for May for the UK. A bit cooler, but still warm further north across the UK. Temperatures into the low 20s for many parts of Scotland and Northern Ireland. Now, as we go into the middle to latter part of the week, we could just see that heat spark one or two isolated thunderstorms across England and Wales on Tuesday and Wednesday, and one or two extra showers perhaps in places on Thursday. Temperatures might fall away slightly later in the week, but staying very warm.
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14: 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UK only. Entrance must be 18 or over. Lines close at 4 p.m. on the 26th of June. 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Entries will be pooled. Please check the closing time if listening or watching on demand. 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
8: Hi, welcome to GB News. We're on TV and, of course, on your digital radio. It's Christo Fufas here covering Banana Aquia for the next hour. Myself, my panel, and, of course, yourselves as well, taking on some of the big topics hitting the headlines right now. Joining me for the next hour, we've got political commentators Jonathan Liss and Aman Bogle as well. And we're continuing to bring you this breaking news this afternoon. More than 200 migrants have arrived in small boats today, 900 since Friday. Of course, they're all making the most of the record-breaking May heat. Shadow Foreign Secretary Preeti Patel has slammed the government for not doing enough to curb those channel crossings.
18: They've done absolutely nothing to address the real issue that, you know, actually is a major crisis in our country, which is illegal migration. Under Keir Starmer, 77,000 people have come to the United Kingdom illegally in small boats.
8: But Chief Secretary to the Prime Minister, Darren Jones, says they are smashing the gangs.
19: It is unacceptable. It's not legal. It is organised by criminal gangs. That's why we're doing everything we can to get those numbers reduced, but also to make it harder for people who come here illegally to stay here.
20: Well, the people smugglers taking advantage of that hot weather. 222 small boat migrant arrivals here in Dover. They were aboard three small boats in what's been another busy day for the Border Force here in Dover.
8: A gunman who apparently believed he was Jesus Christ has been shot dead by Secret Service agents after opening fire outside the White House. We'll be live from Washington, D.C. with all the latest. Nigel Farage has pledged to axe income tax on overtime as he vows to make work pay. Reforms Chancellor Robert Jenrick says the policy is the biggest change for working people in a generation.
21: We're for the 90%. We're not for Benefit Street. We're not for welfare.
8: And I can't believe I'm going to say it again, but I am. London is hotter than St. Lucia. A heat wave has officially been declared for parts of the UK. We have a spell of unusual May heat and it's intensifying.
22: Yes, the UK continues to sizzle in the sun. And here in Northern Ireland, we're no different. Seaside towns right across the province are packed with people looking to enjoy the coast. We'll have more throughout the programme.
8: We'll also be discussing those other tax plans from the government, aside from reforms ones, and we'll have the panel's favourite stories of the day. But before we get started, let's get you up to date with the latest news headlines. Here's Aaron Armstrong.
0: Thank you, Christo. Good evening to you. 5:03. Our top stories. Donald Trump says negotiations with Iran are proceeding constructively, but he's told representatives not to rush into a deal. Writing on Truth Social, the US president has said Tehran must understand they can never have a nuclear weapon. The American news outlet Axios says the agreement would include a 60-day ceasefire, the reopening of the Strait of Hormuz, and an Iranian commitment not to further its nuclear program. The apparent progress has been welcomed by the Prime Minister. Sir Keir Starmer said we need to see an agreement that brings the conflict to an end and reopens the strait, adding it's vital Iran never be allowed to develop a nuclear weapon. Tehran, however, has urged caution. It says that does not mean agreements would be reached on key issues. And Tehran has also accused the Americans of contradictory statements. A gunman's been shot dead by Secret Service agents near the White House after he reportedly pulled a weapon from a bag and opened fire. US broadcasters say 21-year-old Nazir Best had a history of mental health issues and was known to authorities. A second person, believed to be a bystander, was also injured and is reported to be in critical condition. Donald Trump has reacted to the incident on social media, thanking law enforcement for their swift and professional action. The Prime Minister says it's right to urgently review sentences in rape cases where teens are spared jail. Sir Keir Starmer says a case this week in which two 15-year-olds who were given non-custodial sentences for raping two girls in Hampshire was appalling. The judge at Southampton Crown Court said he wanted to avoid criminalising the children unnecessarily. The sentence will now be reviewed by the Attorney General. GB News can reveal more than 900 asylum seekers have arrived illegally in the country since Friday. At least 220 small boat migrants made the crossing today as a result of the calm weather. The total arrivals this year is now 7,600. That's down 44% on the same time last year and down 23% on 2024. Chief Secretary to the Prime Minister, Darren Jones, says 60,000 unsuccessful asylum seekers have been removed or deported and small boat crossings are down, but he accepts there's more to do.
19: It is unacceptable. It's not legal. It is organised by criminal gangs. That's why we're doing everything we can to get those numbers reduced, but also to make it harder for people who come here illegally to stay here. If you've got a legal right to come here to work or to be a student, or because we need you to help fill a shortage occupation, then follow the proper process, and you'll be welcome and integrated on that basis.
0: A British man has been killed in action in Ukraine. The government's confirmed 23-year-old Ayrton Redfern from Devon died on the 9th of May fighting in the eastern Donetsk region. It's understood he joined a specialist unit supporting the Ukrainian army in 2025. Meanwhile, four people have been killed in the Ukrainian capital Kyiv after Russia carried out large-scale overnight attacks. Moscow claims the Oreshnik hypersonic missile was used in the strikes, which it says was in response to Ukrainian attacks on civilian infrastructure. Ukraine's president, Volodymyr Zelensky, says the capital was the main target, but other areas were also hit, with at least 83 people injured. Three new cases of Ebola have been declared in Uganda. It brings the total number of confirmed cases in the country to five. The Democratic Republic of Congo is the main centre of the outbreak. It has 750 suspected cases and 177 deaths. The DRC's football team and staff have been told to isolate before travelling to the US for the World Cup. And a heatwave is expected to be declared in parts of the UK today, with temperatures nearing May records. The Met Office says the conditions for a heatwave have been reached in a number of parts of England, including West London, as temperatures climb above 30 degrees and will continue to do so throughout the weekend. Forecasters are saying the hottest day in May on record, 32.8 degrees Celsius, may well be broken. GB News has been speaking to some Londoners who've been trying to keep cool.
1: We're Londoners, we will complain about anything, but I do not think we should be complaining about this beautiful weather.
2: I prefer wearing a big coat. I prefer the rain and the snow. I'm not fit for this weather at all.
23: No, we can't say it's too hot. We're English people. As soon as the sun comes out, you've got to enjoy it. You never know when the rain's going to come back.
24: Yeah, we love it. Yeah. It's always better when the sun's out.
25: I would love some aircon right now.
26: I would prefer to be somewhere else, actually. On the beach, maybe, no?
25: Thank God it's here, finally, the hot weather. So definitely not too hot. Could be even hotter. We're loving it.
27: I'm never too hot. Never too hot. No, loved it.
0: And we do hope you're making the most of your bank holiday weekend in the sun. That's it for the moment. More at 5:30.
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8: It's Christo right here on GB News. Thanks so much for your company. Now, it is shaping up to be a busy bank holiday weekend in the Channel. Over 900 migrants have crossed into UK waters so far, largely thanks to the hot weathers and, of course, calm waters. GB News national reporter Will Godley has sent us this report.
4: It's another hot, sunny day here in Dover, and the wind's very calm as well, making it the perfect conditions for a small boat crossing, and the people smugglers taking full advantage of that. So far today, three small boats have made the journey, and those on board arrived here in Dover. The numbers on board those three boats, 222, according to our GB News provisional figures. Now, two Border Force vessels arrived here earlier on this afternoon. The first, the Border Force vessel Ranger, on board had 83 small boat migrants, including 15 women and 7 children. And following that up, just about 20 minutes or so later, arriving here was the Border Force vessel Defender, which had 74 small boat migrants on board, including 10 women and 3 children, including a very, very small baby on board. Now, those migrants being processed in a marquee here behind me, and they were on small boats, two different small boats that set off from the Dunkirk area of France around 4 o'clock this morning, escorted to the halfway mark under French naval vessels as well. They are, though, two of the three boats that have arrived here today. The third happened much earlier on today in the early hours of this morning, setting off from the Wimereux beach at around 3 this morning, arriving here in Dover. Those on board a Border Force vessel at around 6:30 this morning. On board were around 65 people, and so total today there have been 222 arrivals, and that follows yesterday 287, and on Friday 394. So far today, more than 900, so far this weekend, sorry, more than 900 small boat migrant arrivals. And that's almost doubling the number, total number for May so far. In the first 9 days of this month, there were 1,000 arrivals. Then the crossings stopped for about 2 weeks as the weather deteriorated. It's picked up again this weekend. And with weather continuing, no doubt that number going to continue into tomorrow. But the government would point out the numbers arriving here are drastically lower than they were this time last year.
8: Okay, so Shoaib Khan is an immigration lawyer, joins me now live here on GB News. And so, I mean, 900 since Friday. Okay, in the scope of our immigration problem, it's quite a low number. But in the scope of fairness, which I think a lot of people get very angry about, the fact that they will be people that will be housed immediately, there will be resources spent on them, it's going to drive those at home today absolutely mad. What do you think?
5: All right. Well, obviously, a few points. I mean, firstly, we have to look at why these people are coming here and why that's the only option they have. Potentially, I mean, we spoke about, you know, just mentioned there were women, a very tiny baby, children. So, you know, we all know it's a risky voyage to make. We all know it's, you know, perilous. Obviously, they wait until the weather and the water is better. But even then, I mean, it is potentially fatal. So why are they making this? That's the first thing. But especially when they come here, then we have to look at, you know, the way we accommodate them, the way we support them, and the subsistence we provide. Is that really the best way to do it? Is there a cheaper way, affordable way that the government can do? And thirdly, and most importantly, most of these people, and as you know, I'm sure many people are very fond of saying all the time, they're mostly young, fit men. If they are, why are they not allowed to work? So the point is, you know, so many of us, or just generally, you know, the rest of the vast population, obviously we just earn our
6: okay, well, let's go through some of those points. I mean, they're not allowed to work because people don't know who they are. There hasn't been any kind of screening, and so I think there needs to be closer tabs put on those people. So that's why they don't work. And you say that they have, why do they have to make the journey? Well, they don't have to make the journey. They're coming from France. A lot of people who are watching this today will be saying, well, hang on, why are they putting themselves at risk in this way? Why are they deciding to get into a small boat? That is a decision that they are making. They're not forced to do that.
5: Well, firstly, in terms of the screening, I'm not sure what you mean by screening. But for instance, I mean, we have so many overseas workers who come here on work permits and other visas.
6: Yeah, but we know who they are.
5: And most of the... what do you mean, what kind of screening happens?
6: There is an immigration screening. There is a visa. There is a border. There is some sort of check. A lot of people who come over on small boats don't have any kind of papers. And so, therefore, you actually have no idea. So, therefore, there could be some sort of biometric screening. There could be some other kind of screening. So, until you know who a person is, why would you allow them to work?
5: No, there is biometrics. Of course, they're photographed and fingerprint once they come here. But the point is, I mean, I don't know, maybe the screening or any checks that happen on other immigrants, I think maybe people overestimate that in their minds. There isn't really any screening or checking. You pay a visa fee. If you satisfy the requirements in terms of qualifications and skills, you get a visa, you come here and start working. You might start working in a care home. You might start working with children. You might start working...
6: We've got a million young people unemployed here in the UK already. So you want to add to that problem by allowing people who just arrive here to be able to work straight away?
5: I mean, I don't think it adds to the problem, because then if we say that if you work, then you can accommodate yourself and house yourself, what that basically means is that the millions, I don't know what the figure is now, it is that we spend daily, and we wouldn't have to spend that. So I think that, you know...
6: Let's go to the point that you made about them being forced to come here. No one forces them to get onto that boat.
5: No, but the circumstances force them, and that's the thing. I mean, we saw from Afghanistan, for instance, Ukraine, we accommodated, and whatever the figure is now, 200,000 or whatever it was in a few years, if someone had said to us, we're going to, you know, within a month, bring over 200,000 people, obviously we would have thought, you know, there's no way they can assimilate, there's no way they can integrate.
6: Yeah, but the difference with Ukraine is that people absolutely 100% knew that the people, it was a formalized arrangement, and the people that were coming from Ukraine were coming from a war zone, whereas some people who were on the small boat are inevitably going to be genuine refugees. Some are going to be economic migrants, and that is the difference.
5: Which is why we need to have the Ukraine scheme replicated around the world, so that then we can know. Then we clearly know the people coming on the planes that we fly over are genuine. The people on the boats aren't. So at least there's a way. But now
6: would you not have any kind of limit then?
5: I'm not sure what you mean. Sorry.
6: Well,
5: what
6: a limit. You know, if you're going to say that we need to have the scheme for everywhere else in the world, what would the limit be? There are war-torn places all over the world. Would you just basically say that anyone could come?
5: Well, it depends. If your life is in danger, then yes. I mean, I don't know what you mean by limit, but we can't just basically have, yes, we'll save the lives of 100,000 people a year. Oh, you're too late now. You know, we filled that quota yesterday. Now you can die here. So no, we are talking about that. Secondly,
6: what my panel have to say about that. Shahab Khan, immigration lawyer, thanks for taking the time on GB News. I'll start with you this time, Jonathan, because I didn't give you much time last time. So, I mean, there seems to be some agreement from him with you there, actually, that these people are kind of forced, I want to say, you know, they have to make the journey. They don't really have a choice, that actually we should be maybe trying to come up with ways in which it's perhaps a bit easier. Would you agree with that?
7: Well, I think that the key is that there are no safe and legal routes for people to come and claim asylum unless they come from a very, very small number of countries under a very limited number of schemes. So, under Ukraine, for example, the reason you didn't get Ukrainian people coming on small boats, the government allowed them to claim asylum from Ukraine and then to come to this country already. And, you know, for example, you know, in Afghanistan, there was a specific scheme, which I now think is closed. In Hong Kong, there was a scheme as well. If, on the other hand, you are, you know, fleeing the war in Sudan, for example, then there are no safe and legal routes for you to come to the UK in order to claim asylum, so you'll have to go on a small boat. There are numerous, relative to what Shoaib Khan was saying, there are a number of European countries where asylum seekers are allowed to work as well, so Sweden and Portugal.
6: Stop you for 1 second, because I just want to go to Amman now. So do you agree that maybe there should be a more formalised arrangement?
9: No, none. None whatsoever. And this country has for far too long taken on far too many people. And you know what? A lot of these people who have come here as illegal economic migrants are people who have perhaps spent taken up money and resources which we as a nation could have been far better spending at supporting genuine refugees in genuine need at source. Right? The United Kingdom has been the world's second biggest giver of international aid. And I think we should be cutting that down, by the way, because far too much of it has gone to all the dodgy people around the world in terms of governments, in terms of interlocutors, in terms of NGOs. They're not spending on the right places.
6: Okay.
9: Why should Britain be the dumping ground for every illegal economic migrant around the world?
6: It's a fair point. You can't have a formal arrangement for every single country. That is a war zone. Now, if you were to say to me, like, offshore processing hubs, I can actually get behind that, because then I think you've got the moral high ground to say that also if anyone then gets on a boat, you're immediately turned back because we've done these hubs. But you can't have arrangements for every single country.
7: No, I'm not saying you should have arrangements for every single country.
6: But Sudan and all these other places.
7: There are not wars in every single country. There are a number of wars going on at the moment in the world, and there should be schemes that allow people fleeing those wars to be able to come and claim asylum in various different countries. In the same way that every single rich country should be doing its bit. What you have. Relative to most other countries, compared to most countries, we're of course rich. We're still one of the top 10 richest countries in the world.
6: Those people who are paying their taxes the highest level in history, who are listening to this, feel rich.
7: Christo, when you see what normally happens in wars, firstly, most people fleeing wars are internally displaced. They never leave the country. The vast majority do leave the country, end up in refugee camps in neighbouring countries. So that's why you have refugee camps in Jordan and Lebanon, for example,
6: a million or
7: more refugees. Why here? Because it's not fair that other poor countries or much poorer countries should have to shoulder
6: if they're all going to work, they can help build their economy.
7: Well, I think that people should be allowed to work, actually, when they come in.
6: We're rich.
9: Well,
6: we're a rich nation. We should help.
9: Let's be honest, right? We are poorer per capita.
6: Yep.
9: Than the poorest state in the United States of America. That is not a rich Western nation by any diametric. And also, why should our next generations be lumbered with debt being brought at the highest yield rate for a generation for spending on people who couldn't even point out Britain on a map?
6: And I think that you will be reflecting the sentiment of a lot of people out there. Listen, for now, gentlemen, thank you very much indeed. We'll have more from you a little later on. But for now, well, it's why we're talking about that story today. It's the heat wave, isn't it? And it's been officially declared in parts of the UK. Temperatures are soaring this bank holiday weekend. And Doogie Beattie, well, he's always described as hot, mainly by the GB News viewers. And he is now hot by temperature as well, because he's at County Down.
10: Yeah, like our viewers must be totally blind, but no, it's been really, really good here in Newcastle today. Families out everywhere. Started off with joggers going along and breakfast television. It made me quite sad, really, that I wasn't joining them, of course, Christoph. Running along the promenade in the morning, people on push bikes, then motorcyclists coming in, the place opening up, hospitality, getting those tills ringing, and really it's about down to about 17 degrees now heading into the evening. There is quite a substantial sea breeze here now, but it's amazing who you bump into while you walk along the streets in Newcastle. Just listen to this.
11: Well, the weather's nice, isn't it? So I just came down with my wife and my kids for a stroll. We're not too far away from here, maybe 40 minutes, so we're down here often and off, but when it's sun shining like this, it's hard to beat, really. I love it.
10: And
22: What do you think of the crowds here?
11: Lots of people. It's a wee bit slow getting in. The infrastructure doesn't take a mass amount of cars coming down anytime the sun's out, but it's great. It's a great wee town, isn't it? And I think good for the local shops and stuff to get a turn every now and again. And I enjoy getting down here.
22: And what does the wife and kids like about Newcastle?
11: Well, it was our idea actually to come down. Christine, I think, probably likes it a bit more than me, to be honest. Just how close it is to home, the seaside, the moors in the background, the scenery is amazing, beautiful, and you've got the stuff, the swans are to remind you of childhood and the arcades and everything else you do, so you can just come down here and reminisce a wee bit.
22: Yes, Carl Frampton there, really telling us about his family life. Of course, one of Northern Ireland's most successful boxers, one of the few boxers to hold a world title in two different divisions at the same time. Where does he come to? Newcastle for fish and chips. Why not? Everybody comes to Newcastle. And you know what, Christoph? I started the day with this view behind me. These are the mountains of Mourne sweeping down to the sea. And if you could just see how they surround Newcastle. It is absolutely stunning scenery, and when the sun comes out, it is hard to beat. Call me biased, but you know, I come from Northern Ireland, and this is one of the best places in the UK.
6: It is beautiful, not quite beautiful, as beautiful as you in swim shorts, but you did give us a celebrity instead, so in fairness, we will forgive you. Dougie, thank you very much indeed for giving us the latest there here on GB News. And of course, it is Christo here on GB News. We're on TV, we're on digital radio. Later we'll be discussing, our good mood has ended now, hasn't it? Because there's yet more tax plans for you from the government, but also Reform have revealed some tax plans today. But will they work? Will they make you work, more importantly? Plus, the latest on that Washington shooting coming next. All here, it's GB News.
12: I've been in Westminster for a long time. But I know that though power may be here, its effect on people's lives is across the whole of the country. We may be where rules are made, but it's where they're implemented that matters. Join me, Jacob Rees-Mogg, for forthright and frank discussion on where Britain has come from, where it's going, and where it will end up. That's State of the Nation, Monday to Thursday, 8 to 9 o'clock. Vox Populi, Vox Dei.
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16: 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The reigning world champion says the current power units require too much energy management, making racing mentally exhausting. Drivers have complained about being unable to push consistently due to energy recovery demands. FIA had proposed adjustments to reduce the issue, but support among teams remains divided. Verstappen warned he has no interest in continuing under the current system and admitted he would not return if he decided to walk away from the sport. That's the latest sport. For more, go to gbnews.com.
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8: Thanks for your company this afternoon. Nice to see you. It's Chris O here on GB News. We're on TV and, of course, digital radio. Later, we'll be discussing, well, more tax plans for you from the government. But Reform also revealing their plans for tax today. So will they work? Will they make you do more or, sadly, less work? But the breaking news from this afternoon, writing on Truth Social, Donald Trump says negotiations towards a deal with Iran are constructive, but both sides must take their time and get it right. Meanwhile, a gunman has been shot dead by Secret Service agents near the White House after he reportedly pulled a weapon from a bag and opened fire at a security guard.

0: episode of The Late Show Live on GB News, and we had word that up to 20 to 30 shots had rained out just outside the White House, yards from the entrance around the press area in the west side of the White House, just yards down the road from the studio. So I whizzed down there, and it was a scene of massive commotion. What we understand now is that a gentleman, well, not so much of a gentleman, but a 21-year-old man approached the Secret Service security checkpoint on the pedestrian side of the entrance to the White House, said that he was Jesus Christ and he wanted to get arrested. He then pulled a weapon from his bag and opened fire on a Secret Service agent. In turn, multiple agents returned fire with 20 to 30 shots. He was taken to hospital with critical injuries and died before he managed to get to the hospital. Sadly, a innocent bystander, who unconfirmed reports suggest is a 16-year-old child, he was also shot in the crossfire, and he's currently still, as far as we understand, in a critical condition in hospital. Now, the shots rained out, as I said, just around, I'd say, 200 yards away from where the press gather at the White House and do live reports into different broadcasters all over the world. There was an extraordinary video from ABC's Selenia Wang. She's the White House correspondent for ABC. She was giving a live report at the time the shooting took place, and this is the extraordinary moment she ducked for cover during that report. Take a look.
1: That President Trump has said a deal is close, only for the two sides to remain far apart.
0: Christo, the 21-year-old has been named by law enforcement as a man called Naziah Best. We understand he's a black male from Maryland, the neighbouring states here in DC. And the Secret Service knew of this man previously, because last year, in June and July of 2025, he'd already tried to gain access to the White House, one time by trying to scale one of the massive black fences. He was arrested after those incidents and given a court order to stay away from the White House grounds and the vicinity. He was described as being a very emotionally disturbed individual, and online social media profiles suggest that he had severe mental delusions, calling himself again Jesus Christ. And those were the words he echoed upon opening fire on the Secret Service agents just last night. This comes, of course, Christo, after the White House correspondents' shooting just 4 weeks ago here in DC, where President Trump was the target for a third assassination attempt on his life. And indeed, just two nights ago on GB News on The Late Show Live, we revealed that the Department of Justice had foiled a assassination attempt on President Trump's daughter, Ivanka Trump. That person was extradited from Turkey to the United States, and it was revealed he was an IRGC operative. The motive of Naziah Best, the chap from last night, isn't clear, but it does look like so far that, of course, he was mentally deluded and mentally unwell, because if you think you're getting into the White House by approaching the Secret Service checkpoint and indeed opening fire and thinking you're getting out of that alive, lofty ambitions to say the least, Christo.
2: And of course, although we all send love and best wishes to the poor person that was caught in the crossfire, overwhelmingly, this was the Secret Service actually doing their job. This is exactly what they're there to do. They neutralize the threat.
0: Yeah, they're great, the Secret Service, and as you would expect, all around the White House grounds, the north, south, east, west entrances, they are everywhere. But I've just been past the White House before coming here to the studio. Because they rained out so many bullets on this guy, 20 to 30 rounds, there's bullet holes in tourist shops, in coffee shops, all the windows are smashed. So it's a sight to behold, Christo.
2: Thank goodness more people weren't hurt, because there could have been children there or anything. Though again, you know, it's terrible that poor person was hurt. Listen, Chief US Correspondent Ben Leo, thanks so much for taking the time to keep us updated here on GB News. You're with Christo here on GB News. Still to come, reform won't tax you on overtime. Is it a good idea? But more on Labour's potential tax plans as well. All of that coming up next. First, though, the latest news headlines. Here's Aaron Armstrong.
3: Good evening to you. Our headlines. Donald Trump says negotiations with Iran are constructive, but he's told officials not to rush into a deal. He's added the US blockade on Iranian ports will remain in full force until an agreement is reached. The US president says Tehran must understand it cannot have a nuclear weapon. A gunman

0: been shot dead by Secret Service agents near the White House after reportedly pulling a weapon from a bag and opening fire. 21-year-old Nazir Bass is understood to have had a history of mental health issues and was known to authorities. The Prime Minister says it's right to urgently review sentences in rape cases where teens are spared jail. Sir Keir Starmer says a case this week in which two 15-year-olds were given non-custodial sentences for raping two girls in Hampshire was appalling. At least 220 small boat migrants have arrived in the UK. Today, hundreds of asylum seekers attempting to cross the channel as the calm weather continues. And a heatwave is expected to be declared in parts of the UK, with temperatures nearing May records. Forecasters say the highest temperature ever recorded this month of 32.8 degrees Celsius is likely to be surpassed. You're up to date. More coming up for you at 6 o'clock.
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2: Hello again and welcome to your latest GB News weather update from the Met Office. Well, the hot and sunny conditions are set to continue through the next few days. Indeed, we are likely to see record-breaking temperatures for May. But it is a different story across the very far northwest of the UK. Here we have a weak, wiggling weather front affecting the northwest of Scotland. But you see this dome of high pressure bringing the fine and hot conditions elsewhere in the UK. So, a fine evening to come. Sunny conditions across many parts of Northern Ireland, Southern Scotland, England and Wales. And temperatures only very slowly falling away. So a warm night to come. Indeed, temperatures perhaps not falling below 20 degrees Celsius in some of our bigger urban areas. So very unusual for May. Something a little bit cooler further north. Temperatures perhaps dipping down into high single figures locally, but a dry and clear night to come for the vast majority. Across the northwest of Scotland, though, we'll continue to see cloud and outbreaks of rain continuing across the northwest. So here a little bit breezy as well in the northwest. And I think there will be quite a bit of low cloud coming into the Western Highlands. So a damp start to the day on Monday for the islands and Western Scotland. Otherwise though, Southern Scotland, Northern Ireland, England and Wales will get off to a blue sky and sunny start to the day on Monday, and it's going to be an even hotter day to come for many compared to over the weekend. So temperatures rapidly rising in that strong May sunshine. Do take precautions if you are out and about enjoying your bank holiday Monday, because the sunshine is very strong, very high levels of UV, and there will be quite a bit more in the way of pollen across the south of the UK by the afternoon as well. Temperatures reaching a high of 34 degrees Celsius in London, which is likely to be a new record for May for the UK. A bit cooler, but still warm further north across the UK. Temperatures into the low 20s for many parts of Scotland and Northern Ireland. Now, as we go into the middle to latter part of the week, we could just see that heat spark one or two isolated thunderstorms across England and Wales on Tuesday and Wednesday, and one or two extra showers perhaps in places on Thursday. Temperatures might fall away slightly later in the week, but staying very warm.
3: No persecuted Christian should have to walk alone. Hi, my name is Pat Allerton, and I'm the vicar of St. Peter's, Notting Hill in London. I'm a supporter of Help the Persecuted. War has erupted across the Middle East. 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
6: Thanks for your company this afternoon. It's Christo in for Nana here on GB News. Now, later, my panel will be bringing me some of their favourite stories from the Sunday newspapers, but they're banned from doing any about tax because, well, that is Nigel Farage's department today, because he has vowed to make work pay with a new pledge to axe income tax on overtime work. The Reform UK leader says people who earn less than £75,000 and who work overtime over and above the 40-hour week will pay no income tax on those extra hours if reform win the next general election. But of course, we've also had a few other tax stories floating around, haven't we? The former Health Secretary, Wes Streeting, he said a wealth tax that works, that's what he's selling it as, by aligning capital gains with income tax. Andy Burnham pledged not to raise income tax, VAT or national insurance if he becomes Prime Minister, but he has been talking about some sort of land tax and possible changes to inheritance tax. So there's a lot of tax chat to have. Amon Bogle, Jonathan Liss. I mean, look, there is criticism of this reform tax planning because they're saying that there are some ways of getting around it. And I don't know probably enough to say whether those are credible or not. But what I love about this is it is the kind of blue sky thinking that I think we need at the moment, because whilst we've got a government that's saying, OK, we'll give you a little bit of VAT off a theme park visit, which might be a couple of pounds, this is a much bigger idea.
7: Well, look, this is basically the clear sky, blue sky difference here is that either you have a reform idea of where clearly it's work that pays, or what we've had for the last three decades of the Blairite orthodoxy telling us, well, you pay tax. And that's what this boils down to. We right now as a nation are paying the most amount of tax we've ever paid, and yet where is the growth coming from? The growth isn't coming. The growth isn't coming.
6: You can't tax into growth. I mean, that's the problem is you cannot tax a nation into growth. It's never happened.
7: Well, that's the whole idea. So the whole idea that somehow Wes Streeting is saying, oh, I will make a wealth tax that works. Excuse me, the whole idea that you can tax wealth and suddenly it will make it work, that simply does
6: well,
7: not
6: work. Because they are optional taxes as well. I mean, isn't that the point here? That love or loathe this plan for reform, from reform, isn't it exactly the kind of tax planning that we should have from a government saying, look, you work harder, you get to keep more of your own money? I mean, that is exactly what government should be doing.
8: Well, working longer isn't the same as working harder.
6: Well, I would say it's working harder because you're doing longer hours.
8: No, well that's not what productivity is. We have a productivity crisis in this country, and actually this is, I think this seems like
6: more productive at your time at work though, aren't you, if you're there for a bit longer,
8: you can
6: doing
8: be
6: more things.
8: Working loop, when you could have an 80-hour week if you wanted, it doesn't necessarily mean that people would be more productive. And sometimes when you work for longer hours, you actually get less productive.
6: Well, yes, so maybe we should ban this in the civil service. You're absolutely right. But in any small businesses and all these sorts of things, nurses, all that kind of stuff, maybe we should have this.
8: Look, I think that this particular proposal is open to all kinds of abuse, because people, you know, the employers can just reduce the base rate of, you know, the base wage, and then sort of put the much higher wages for overtime and fiddle the figures. So actually they kind of get out of tax, paying tax altogether.
6: They'll have to close those loopholes.
8: Well, and the other thing is that there's going to be a cliff edge after £75,000, so it disincentivises people to work harder, as you would say, to get a pay rise, because if you earn £75,001, you suddenly get, you know, a cliff edge of tax. So I think
6: if you do the overtime, you could then earn a bit more money and say, well, great, I now earn enough money to not have to take the overtime.
8: Well, so
6: overtime will be optional.
8: Well, so I think that just contradicts your previous argument that you should say that people should be more productive and working.
6: Perhaps someone else in that office then could take advantage of that and do those hours once you've reached that salary.
8: Well, if you are sort of saying to people that they should be encouraged to sort of earn more money, and then as soon as they try to earn more money after £75,000, they get lumbered with extra tax. I think that this is open to all kinds of abuse. And the other thing that people are saying is it's going to make the tax code, which you were saying was already the longest in the world, is going to make it even more complicated.
6: So what is...
8: I think there are all kinds of things that we can do to incentivize work. Where I do have some agreement with reform ideas is to raise the personal allowance significantly.
6: Yes,
8: and I've always said that, because I do think that the lowest paid people should be taken out of income tax.
6: What about what then this government's doing with at the moment with the tax the highest in history? And then we've got, you know, I don't know who's going to be Labour leader. It might still be Keir Starmer. But you've got Wes Streeting saying, well, actually, we're going to make capital gains tax aligned with income tax.
8: Look, I mean, that's
6: ridiculous.
8: No, I think it's actually... very, very reasonable to point out that what you have in this country is taxes on jobs. That's why when the Conservatives rose, you know, increased income tax for national insurance under Boris Johnson, Labour was saying, well, actually, that's a tax on jobs. And what you should have is taxes on income. Capital gains are a de facto income.
6: But capital gains is a gamble. You've gambled your capital so the government can take a share.
8: Well, no one's paying tax on their losses. If you are making money, then that should be taxed.
6: And if you've lost people, then you don't pay tax. Why would you bother gambling? Why would you bother investing and taking money? By the way, you've already been taxed on, so it's money you've already been taxed on.
8: Well, it's not a gamble. If you sell shares, for example,
6: investing in those shares in the first place is a gamble.
8: Fine, but if you sell shares when you know you're going to make a profit, unless you have to sell them for...
6: But invest in them in the first place,
8: you're making the capital gains tax. It's not a gamble when you make the capital gain. You're making the capital gain because you knew that you're going to make some money off it. And of course, you should pay money on that.
6: You don't invest, though, knowing you're going to gain.
8: But if you make money, that is income. That is a form, that is de facto income. You are earning money.
6: And do you know that since Rachel Reeves has put up the capital gains tax, capital gains receipts have gone down? So why would this solution then be from West Streeting to say, right, well, we'll do more capital gains tax because they're going to go down even more?
8: It's a basic principle that says it's not fair that people who work hard for their money should be taxed more than people who are making their money through other means.
6: So it's an ideological fight against people who risk their money rather than actually practice. It's about fairness. Yeah, but if the government gets less money as a result of it, how is that fair? Because people who are then working will have to make up the shortfall.
8: Well, I haven't seen that particular figure.
6: I'm telling you now, capital gains tax receipts have gone down.
8: Well, so what do you think? Why do you think that is then?
6: Because people are then choosing not to sell the asset, which will be subject to the capital gain tax.
8: Well, people will obviously, you know, sell assets at some point.
6: Okay, I will give
8: people will always earn. People will always find ways to earn money.
6: I can't anymore.
7: Christo, I think I'll end by just simply saying, show me one single country anywhere in the world where socialism and taxation has worked, and it doesn't work.
6: You incentivize people to want to try and invest their money, to want to keep more of their own money. That's the whole point. That's what I think we've lost the plot in this country, because to me the role of government is to help you keep more of your own money and help yourself to do better. What we're saying in this country at the moment is we're going to tax you into oblivion, and then the stuff you can't do, like feed your children breakfast and all that and stuff like that, we're going to do it for you. Well, that's not how you do it. You do it the other way around. You empower people to be able to do it themselves.
7: It's a slippery slope to communism, Christo. That's what this is.
6: All right. Listen, if you're in search of some holidays, and I think I am now after that, Jonathan, you've made me want to go on holiday. You really have. Here is the forecast before we get some of your stories of the day for some of the top European destinations.
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12: 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The one exception to the rule is further towards the east. There are some heavy showers lingering around parts of Greece, but more especially so into Turkey, though those will tend to ease off as we head towards the middle part of the week, and really is sunshine that's going to be the main prevailing factor.
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9: It's Christo in Banana here on GB News. Now, we'll have some fun stories from my panel in a moment, but at 7 on GB News, it's Free Speech Nation. Josh Howie will be here. He joins us now, actually. What's coming up, Josh?
10: Thank you. Well, who doesn't want a beer or a gin and tonic and watch Free Speech Nation? We have Maya Forstatter. Do we finally know where people can go to the toilet? Also, Sophie Cochran. She is going to be here to talk about her suing of an internship program for being racist against white people. And we also have, the Nova exhibition opened this week in London. And we meet an American pro-Pali activist who went along to see it in New York, and it changed her life forever. It's going to be a great show. See you at 7 o'clock.
9: Thanks, Josh. That's at 7 o'clock. Okay, Sunday supplement time now. We're going to be very, very quick with my panel, Ammon Bogle, Jonathan Liss. Ammon, what's yours?
11: A van driver who has been convicted for tooting his horn at a friend. It only happens in Essex. Happened in Chelmsford.
9: What did you say, hello to the friend?
11: Oh, he toot. Beep, beep. And his friend waiting at a train station, and he was made to pay £250 for it at the court.
9: They will get you for anything. Why do they hate us? Why do the people in charge hate us so much?
11: I think he was taxed rather than fined, to be honest here.
9: Yeah, I think it is. You're probably in favour of that.
12: I think it goes through the single justice procedure, which is actually in dire need of reform.
9: Okay. What's people, yours?
12: Mine is a lab that is going to be producing palm oil from scratch in a lab, thereby obviating the need to cut down trees and ruin sort of countries and landscapes and habitats in order to give us palm oil.
9: I'm annoyed about that. I like more trees to be cut down. I want more natural habitats to be ruined.
12: I know you do.
9: That's a bad
12: news
9: story.
12: Why you're a Tory, isn't it?
9: Thank you very much indeed, Amber Bogle, Jonathan Liss, really nice to have seen you today, and thank you for your company and for looking after me today. Nana is, of course, going to be back in her rightful place next time, but that's it from me. I'll see you all throughout the week. I think tomorrow morning on breakfast here on GB News, but for now, I'll leave you with the weather forecast.
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14: Hello again, and welcome to your latest GB News weather update from the Met Office. Well, the hot and sunny conditions are set to continue through the next few days. Indeed, we are likely to see record-breaking temperatures for May, but it is a different story across the very far northwest of the UK. Here we have a weak, wiggling weather front affecting the northwest of Scotland, but you see this dome of high pressure bringing the fine and hot conditions elsewhere in the UK. So, a fine evening to come, sunny conditions across many parts of Northern Ireland, Southern Scotland, England and Wales, and temperatures only very slowly falling away, so a warm night to come. Indeed, temperatures perhaps not falling below 20 degrees Celsius in some of our bigger urban areas. So very unusual for May. Something a little bit cooler further north, temperatures perhaps dipping down into high single figures locally, but a dry and clear night to come for the vast majority. Across the northwest of Scotland, though, we'll continue to see cloud and outbreaks of rain continuing across the northwest. So here a little bit breezy as well in the northwest, and I think there will be quite a bit of low cloud coming into the western highlands. So a damp start to the day on Monday for the islands and western Scotland. Otherwise, though, southern Scotland, Northern Ireland, England and Wales will get off to a blue sky and sunny start to the day on Monday, and it's going to be an even hotter day to come for many compared to over the weekend. So temperatures rapidly rising in that strong May sunshine. Do take precautions if you are out and about enjoying your bank holiday Monday, because the sunshine is very strong, very high levels of UV, and there will be quite a bit more in the way of pollen across the south of the UK by the afternoon as well. Temperatures reaching a high of 34 degrees Celsius in London, which is likely to be a new record for May for the UK. A bit cooler, but still warm further north across the UK. Temperatures into the low 20s for many parts of Scotland and Northern Ireland. Now, as we go into the middle to latter part of the week, we could just see that heat spark one or two isolated thunderstorms across England and Wales on Tuesday and Wednesday, and one or two extra showers perhaps in places on Thursday. Temperatures might fall away slightly later in the week, but staying very warm.
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23: 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UK only. Entrance must be 18 or over. Lines close at 4 p.m. on the 26th of June. This is a network giveaway. Entries will be pooled. Please check the closing time if listening or watching on demand. Good luck.
24: No persecuted Christian should have to walk alone. Hi, my name is Pat Allerton and I'm the Vicar of St Peter's Notting Hill in London. I'm a supporter of Help the Persecuted. War has erupted across the Middle East. Their teams in Iran, Lebanon, Jordan and Iraq are still there, rescuing and sheltering persecuted Christians in the midst of conflict. They need our support. 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

0: Hi there, welcome back to GB News. It is 6 o'clock, our top stories. Donald Trump says negotiations with Iran are proceeding constructively, but he's told representatives not to rush into a deal. He added the US blockade on Iranian ports will remain in full force until an agreement's reached. The US president says Tehran must understand they cannot have a nuclear weapon. The American news outlet Axios says the agreement would include a 60-day ceasefire, the reopening of the Strait of Hormuz, and a commitment not to further its nuclear program. Tehran says recent convergence between the sides does not mean agreements will be reached on key issues. A gunman's been shot dead by Secret Service agents near the White House after reportedly pulling a weapon and opening fire. 21-year-old Nazir Bess is understood to have a history of mental health issues. A second person, believed to be a bystander, was injured in the shooting and is reported to be in a critical condition. Authorities are investigating the circumstances surrounding the attack. Prime Minister says it's right to urgently review sentences in rape cases where teens are spared jail. Sir Keir Starmer says a case this week in which two 15-year-old boys were given non-custodial sentences for raping two girls in Hampshire was appalling. The judge at Southampton Crown Court said he wanted to avoid criminalising the children unnecessarily. The sentence will now be reviewed by the Attorney General. At least 220 asylum seekers have arrived in the UK illegally today. The total of small boat arrivals this year is now 7,600. That's down 44% on the same time last year and down 23% on 2024. Chief Secretary to the Prime Minister, Darren Jones, says 60,000 unsuccessful asylum seekers have been removed or deported. Small boat crossings are down, but he says there is still more to do.
1: It is unacceptable. It's not legal. It is organised by criminal gangs. That's why we're doing everything we can to get those numbers reduced, but also to make it harder for people who come here illegally to stay here. If you've got a legal right to come here to work or to be a student, or because we need you to help fill a shortage occupation, then follow the proper process, and you'll be welcome and integrated on that basis.
0: And a heatwave has been declared in parts of the UK as temperatures continue to move within reach of May records. Areas in London, Suffolk and Essex have reached the criteria of recording temperatures of more than 27 degrees centigrade for three consecutive days. Forecasters say the highest ever temperature recorded in May, that's 32.8 degrees set in 1944, is likely to be surpassed on Monday. And you're up to date with the latest headlines. I'll be back with more at 7.
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0: Good morning and welcome to the Camilla Tominy Show, only on GB News. Government and borrowing. Government borrowing and youth unemployment both up this week, while the Chancellor announces a summer of fun with VAT cuts and cheaper theme park tickets. Does the government really have a grip on our economy, or are they just riding the wave of global instability? From the government, I'm going to be speaking to the Chief Secretary to the Prime Minister, Darren Jones. As Labour descends into a Brexit civil war, with leadership hopefuls divided over whether Britain should move closer to Brussels, is Keir Starmer losing control of his party? I'll be joined by Shadow Foreign Secretary Dame Priti Patel from the Conservatives. Why has a Labour government managed to do what the Tories never could and actually cut migration? And is she sorry for overseeing the so-called Boris wave of record migration into Britain as Home Secretary? Robert Jenrick, Reform UK's Shadow Treasury spokesman, will be here in the studio. Has his party lost its core appeal now migration figures are coming down? And as Nigel Farage promises to scrap income tax on overtime, does Reform UK have a complete plan to solve Britain's economic woes? Lord Moynihan joins me on this week's inflation figures. Inflation may have fallen, but it still remains above the Bank of England's target. So what does that mean for your money, your mortgage and the wider economy? And is Rachel Reeves' summer VAT cut clever politics or just a gimmick? Another packed 90 minutes of punchy politics to come, so do not even think of going anywhere. Welcome back. The Chief Secretary to the Prime Minister, Darren Jones, joins me now. Lovely to see you this morning. Thank you, as ever, for your time. I've got a very interesting headline in The Observer in front of me, written by Rachel Silvestre, who we can both agree is pretty well connected. Starmer eyes his legacy after accepting that his time in Downing Street is at an end. The Prime Minister is now accepting that his time in Downing Street is at an end, Darren Jones.
1: Good morning, Camilla. It's great to be with you on your show again. Look, the Prime Minister is absolutely focused with getting on with the job. I get that there's a debate happening inside the Labour Party. I recognise and acknowledge that. And look, it's right that we have a discussion about how to improve our electoral performances running up into the next general election. But your viewers need to know that the Prime Minister has always said country first, party second. He is getting on with the job of being Prime Minister. He expects all of his ministers, including me and all of my cabinet colleagues, to be doing the same. And that's what we're getting up every morning to get on with.
0: I mean, he might think country first, but according to this piece and other reporting, he's very keen to secure his legacy. Now, that might be introducing a ban on social media for under 16s, but might the public think that his legacy is actually 16 U-turns and 30 resets?
1: No, I don't think so. I think if you ask the public what's the kind of benefit that they've experienced so far from this Labour government, only, you know, nearly two years in, I mean, it's still the first half of the parliament. For all of those children lifted out of poverty, that will make a big difference. For renters who now have the rights to not be kicked out of their home by their landlords just so that they can increase the rent for no good reason, that they will feel better off. For people on 0 hours contracts who are waiting for the Employment Rights Act to come and give them a secure work so they know how many hours they're getting week in, week out to balance the family finances. That is good work for people on the NHS waiting list, the lowest it's been for years. People who are worried about things like knife crime, where knife crime is down 10%. And also for people who are worried about, for example, small boats and immigration, we've seen over 50% of asylum hotels closed, over 60,000 people with no right to be here sent back to their country of origin. My point is there's lots done. We've got lots done, but there's obviously lots more to do, and that's what we're all focused on delivering.
0: You just mentioned migration there. We've been reporting this morning, and it's in some part because of the hot weather, as has ever been the case, that 700 migrants have arrived here by boat since Friday. Now, I must ask you, Darren Jones, do you still think most of those migrants are women and children?
1: Camilla, I never thought that was the case. You know, I think I explained on your show the reference to the clip was when I was telling a story about a visit that I had to the border command in Dover, where I was told the story of a particular boat that had come in and the circumstances in which they found themselves. And all I was saying in that interview was that if there are children who are injured, of course it's right that we treat them. But this bigger question on small boats, it is unacceptable. It's not legal. It is organised by criminal gangs. That's why we're doing everything we can can to get those numbers reduced, but also to make it harder for people who come here illegally to stay here. If you've got a legal right to come here to work or to be a student, or because we need you to help fill a shortage occupation, then follow the proper process and you'll be welcome and integrated on that basis. But if you have no right to be here, it's going to be harder for you to get in and stay in the country in the future.
0: Okay, but like, his legacy isn't going to be smash the gangs, is it? It's not going to be growth either.
1: Well, look, there's no denying the small boats issue is a difficult one. As I say, we've made a lot of progress. Over 50% of these asylum hotels that we inherited from the Tories that were full of asylum seekers waiting for a decision, those have been closed under Labour. Over 60,000 people who have no right to be here have been returned to their country of origin, when under the Tories there were no returns happening. The backlog is coming down, and we're changing the rules so that people know that if they try to come here illegally, they're going to find it harder to stay here than they have done in the past. And as I've said, we've done a lot, but there's obviously a lot more to do, and that's what we're focused on delivering.
0: You used to be Chief Secretary to the Treasury. I wondered why you think that youth unemployment is now at an 11-year high, and why you think youth unemployment has gone up from 14.2% to 16.2% in the last year. So it's nothing that you can blame on the Conservatives. This is on Labour's watch. Why has it happened, Darren Jones?
1: Well, this has unfortunately been a kind of long-term issue. When we came into government, one in eight young people were coming out of school or college and going home to mum and dad without any work or any training or educational opportunities. That fails them because, of course, young people want to set themselves up for success in life and to be able to launch out of their parents' home and go on and build their own families. But it's also a failure for the economy, because if we don't get each and every person in work, fulfilling their potential, earning those wages, paying their contribution tax, we are going to be richer, we're going to be poorer as a country. And the big macroeconomic question, whether it's for workers or for investors or for businesses, is how do we get Britain to be richer and stronger in the years ahead after too many years of decline?
0: Well, that's an explanation of the problem. My question was, why has youth unemployment gone up to its highest level in 11 years under a Labour government?
1: Well, that's why, for example, my colleague Pat McFadden at the Department for Work and Pensions has launched a youth guarantee scheme, working with employers to get guaranteed work and training for young people. It's why we put a record amount of money into apprenticeship programs, which are a great route into work, especially technical trades, if you don't want to go to university.
0: Hang on. I just need an answer to the question. Why has youth unemployment gone up, as it has, to reach an 11-year high under this Labour government?
1: Well, I've talked about the root causes of that, and as I said, it's a structural problem we've had now for many years.
0: What's changed? What's changed is that two Labour budgets have clobbered employers, isn't it? What's changed is you put up the minimum wage, and instead of paying people more, hard-pressed businesses have had to let staff go. And the staff that they let go of first are those on the bottom rung of the ladder, aged 18 to 24. So you've created this problem, haven't you? I know you inherited some kind of legacy, but to have a jump from 14.2% to 16.2% in just a year, Labour and the Chancellor must take some responsibility for this youth unemployment figure, mustn't they?
1: Look, you're right, the national minimum wage has increased, but we think that's the right thing to do, especially in a cost of living challenge for young people in our country with challenging rents and cost of living. But we have to be very careful about what the assumptions we're making here. So, for example, employers who employ workers under 21, they don't pay employer national insurance contributions at all. So whilst I recognise that we have increased the cost of employers' national insurance contributions, in respect to the debate of young people, that's not relevant because they don't pay it in the first place for under 21s. And so this is about structural challenges in the economy and how we work with employers and with young people to make sure that they're getting the right training and skills opportunities and the right work experience so that they can launch their careers successfully coming out of mandatory education.
0: I mean, Rachel Reeves has come up with free bus rides throughout summer for young people and some discounts off theme parks and museums. This is sort of the political equivalent of monkey tennis, isn't it? I mean, How are these very small fry changes going to make an impact to, say, a family when, if you wanted to go to Alton Towers, even with a slight discount, it's like 125 quid? Like, actually, life is becoming unaffordable for young people, regardless of whether they can get from one expensive place to another on a free bus.
1: Look, there's no denying there are macroeconomic challenges here about how we improve people's pay and living standards, working with employers and getting the economy firing on all cylinders. But I have to say to you, Camilla, I find it pretty remarkable how many wealthy commentators in the Westminster bubble tell me that helping parents get free travel on the bus this summer, or making it a bit cheaper to do something nice with your kids when they're at home from school, is irrelevant. Yeah. There are lots of young people across the country, including in my own constituency, who, when they're not in school during the summer holidays and mum and dad don't have enough money to do something nice for the kids, or to be able to afford to even travel into the city centre sometimes, that little bit of extra help will make a big difference to them. And I think these wealthy commentators from the Westminster bubble need to get out of London, they need to talk to people, they need to understand that whilst these are small interventions, they're important interventions at a time when we know the cost of living is a challenge for people.
0: And Darren Jones, this apparently wealthy commentator doesn't live in London. I live in a rural area where there's a bus every 2 hours. It doesn't help my son to be on it in the summer holidays. He needs the bus when he's at school, point one. Point two, you don't need to be a, quote, wealthy commentator to argue that probably the best way for people to be better off when they're in work is to tax them less. But unfortunately, we've had two successive Labour budgets that have put taxes up. Tax burdens at an all-time high, Darren Jones. Meanwhile, I don't think you need to be a wealthy commentator to point out that the gilt yields are now over 5%. They're much higher than they were when apparently Liz Truss crashed the economy. So we've got tax at an all-time high, borrowing at an all-time high, not much money to go around, and gimmicks like a free bus in August. It doesn't even touch the sides, Darren Jones, does it?
1: Camilla, you're being very defensive about being a wealthy commentator. I didn't mean to upset you. All I'm saying is that this is not the first interview where I've been told that helping families out a little bit this summer to do something nice with their kids is irrelevant. And all I'm saying is I recognise it's a small intervention in the summer, but it will make a difference to many families and young people across the country. I also recognise, as I've said in the interview so far, that, you know, free bus travel for kids in the summer is a nice thing to do, but it's not going to solve the fact that we've got to be a richer country than we are, and that's why the government's taking steps with employers and others to be able to give people the skills and opportunities to succeed in the modern economy in the years ahead. But I wouldn't write off the idea that a little bit of help for parents this summer on lower incomes is a nice thing to do at a time when we know the cost of living is a challenge for many of them.
0: I mean, and the other problem that might affect youth unemployment, because when I was younger, before I was a wealthy commentator, I used to work at the local supermarket, Darren Jones, would you believe, that actually if you try and apply things like supermarket price caps, what happens is the supermarkets turn around and they let go of staff down the bottom end of the ladder, don't they? They let go of the 16 to 18 year olds that are working on the deli counter. So isn't that also a counterintuitive policy, and one that's been likened to Soviet Russia by the leader of the opposition?
1: Well, look, this is a great example, actually, talking about supermarkets, because when we think about the future economy, we know that technology and artificial intelligence is going to change the types of jobs that are available for young people to get access to. And in the days growing up in the co-op in the council estate that I grew up in Bristol North West, they probably would employ young people to work on the tills. But as we know, most people now, they scan their own shopping and pay for it digitally with their own phone or their card. So those jobs don't exist anymore. What we have to do is not hanker for the past, but to set out a plan for the future where we recognise that we need to give people training and skills opportunities to work with businesses to make sure they're creating the jobs of the future, and then pairing that up for young people. And that's exactly what our Youth Jobs Guarantee is going to be doing.
0: All right. Darren Jones, we need to leave it there, but thank you very much indeed for joining me today on GB News.

0: Do you trust what you're being told? 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
1: Those are just facts.
0: I'm Alex Armstrong, and on my show, we'll expose the spin.
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0: The broken promises.
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0: And the hypocrisy.
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0: 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Nothing is off limits. 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
6: 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The reigning world champion says the current power units require too much energy management, making racing mentally exhausting. Drivers have complained about being unable to push consistently due to energy recovery demands. FIA had proposed adjustments to reduce the issue, but support among teams remains divided. Verstappen warned he has no interest in continuing under the current system and admitted he would not return if he decided to walk away from the sport. That's the latest sport. 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
10: Shadow Foreign Secretary Dame Priti Patel joins me now. Dame Priti, thank you very much indeed for appearing on GB News as ever. We've got Donald Trump now claiming that an agreement to end the war in Iran and indeed to reopen the Strait of Hormuz has largely been negotiated. Do you believe him? What's your reaction to that news?
11: First of all, I am in the Middle East right now, and clearly there's a great deal of, you know, apprehension around these statements, primarily because we don't know the real details as of yet. This news has only dropped in recent hours. I think first and foremost, of course, we would welcome an end to this awful conflict, which has had huge repercussions at home and here in the Middle East. These are our friends and allies. I'm here in the UAE. But fundamentally, this has to be lasting and it's got to be sustained. So far, we've heard that there could be a ceasefire of 60 days. That would be welcome, but that it would be phased. And of course, there's conditions that people are speaking about. So to reopen the Straits of Hormuz would effectively, what we're hearing, is would require the Americans to lift their blockade on Iranian ports. And of course, ultimately, we want to see Iran's nuclear capability eroded and effectively removed. And we do not know the details of that yet, Camilla. So there is still a lot more information that we need to know. I would really, you know, call for, we do need progress here, but we cannot be sacrificing this whole issue of, you know, Iran and the nuclear deterrent. They really must fatigued now and, you know, be depleted of that uranium. There must be more transparency. We've also heard that the Iranians could potentially demine the Straits of Hormuz. Well, we can't trust Iran to do that. Britain has capability to help with demining. We should be involved in that. And, you know, as I said, there is more to come on this. So we're going to look at these details, study these details, and, you know, hopefully there could be some positive news. But we need to see Iran weakened here. We cannot have them come back and, you know, effectively start threatening our friends and allies and hold the Straits of Hormuz hostage all over again.
1: Well, have they been weakened? This is the question, isn't it? Is it all been worth it? We've replaced one Ayatollah with his even more hardline son, albeit we don't quite know what health the new Ayatollah is in, and he's meant to be in hospital having lost limbs. There's no regime change there. I take your point about nuclear disarmament, and that's, of course, to be welcomed and supported. But for people back in Britain dealing now with sky-high inflation, the cost of living going up, an energy crisis and all the rest of it, they may be forgiven for wondering why the Tories supported this in the first place when it hasn't really changed all that much.
11: Fundamentally, Iran is a threat. They're a threat to us domestically. Let's not forget, Camilla. You know, we've got the Iranians recruiting people in the United Kingdom right now to attack the Jewish community. That is a fact, and people have been arrested over that. Iran is a threat to the United Kingdom, and it's a threat to our allies here in the region, and they threaten to destabilize the world. They have been doing that, and they are doing that right now on the economic side with the Straits of Hormuz, but also with the threats and, you know, their military might. We've seen that with their drone strikes and their ballistic missile capabilities. Iran is part of the axis of authoritarianism that aligns with Russia and China and North Korea. It is not a country that wishes us well. So it's right that we absolutely look at all avenues to deplete Iranian's ballistic missile stock and its nuclear capabilities. But fundamentally, we cannot avoid the fact at all that that threat, we don't know what is going on right now in Iran. There are news blackouts. We're relying on journalists and media sources right now. We should also recognise that Iran's economy is hurting. There is a blockade on Iranian ports. So, you know, there has been some leverage here to force the Iranians to the negotiating table. Okay. I think that's welcome, Camilla. I really do.
1: OK, let's bring it back to domestic matters. How on earth has it come to pass that a Labour government has managed to bring migration down where the Tories failed? Net migration fell to 171,000 in the year ending December 2025. That's a fall of about 48% on the previous year. So Labour have managed something, Labour of all people, Priti Patel, as a former Home Secretary, that the Tories never managed while you were in office.
11: I think, first of all, Camilla, you need to recognise the fact that those measures were introduced in 2024 under a previous Conservative government. You and I know that it takes time for those measures to work through the system, and that's led to the reduction in numbers. And that's on legal migration. Labour have done nothing. They've done absolutely nothing to address the real issue that, you know, actually is a major crisis in our country, which is illegal migration. Under Keir Starmer, 77,000 people have come to the United Kingdom illegally in small boats. If you also look at those migration figures, you will see that there's no change to the number of people seeking asylum in our country. It's at 88,000. If you look at those figures, you will also see that there are British nationals that are leaving the country thanks to the policies of this Labour government.
1: Well, I know what the Tories' policies are on leaving the ECHR and bringing immigration down, both legal and illegal. I'm still confused about your position on the Boris wave, though, because I think you were previously asked whether you regretted that 945,000 figure that's associated with 2023. That's part of a wider 3.9 million Boris wave. And you were asked about it and you said you didn't regret it. But I mean, Labour are doing better with 171,000 in 2025 than you ever were with 945,000 in 2023.
11: I'm not disputing that. I've just told you we welcome these figures. So let me just be clear about that. I say to you, we welcome the reduction in net migration, and there are ways in which we need to do much more. Let me just be clear about that and emphasise that to you again. Secondly, I previously come on your programme to make it quite clear that times have changed and we have to have new measures and new policies. Policies of the past are not applicable to today. And that is why my party has been crystal clear, yes, about leaving the ECHR, CHR, because quite frankly, that does impact legal and illegal migration. But fundamentally, there is more that needs to be done. And the Conservative Party have the policy, worked out policy solutions, unlike Labour. Labour do not have worked out policy solutions to tackle migration, legal and illegal in the long run. The Conservative Party does.
1: Okay, because I think that might be one of the reasons that the voters actually are increasingly warming to Kemi Badenoch. I think her personal approval rating is rising, and yet still the Tory brand, with which you have been proudly associated since you were a teenager, remains toxic. Why do you think that is? Not least when we've got a Labour government failing, we've got a sort of ticker tape over the top of Keir Starmer's premiership. When's he going to set out a timetable? The opposition are in chaos. Really, the Conservatives should be making stronger gains, and they're not. She's doing well, the leader, but not the party. Why do you think that is, Dame Pretty?
11: Well, look, fundamentally, look, absolutely right that Kemi is having an impact and a strong impact. And that is partly because of, yes, what she stands for, who she is and what she's saying. She's putting forward a new raft of policy measures. These are worked up policy proposals and plans, such as leaving the ECHR, such as the way in which we would fund, you know, changes and tax cuts and all those things for our £47 billion. The package that we have made clear, we announced last year at our party conference, Kemi led that, and Kemi has announced that. The measures where we would abolish stamp duty, for example, you know, save our high streets through scrapping business rates, standing up for our farmers. We're the ones, and Kemi has led in Parliament with her team, all those U-turns, which now top over 20 U-turns we've forced the Labour government into,
1: sure.
11: Camilla.
1: So you should be making more gains, is my argument. You know, the Greens are gaining from Labour's demise. Reform is gaining from Labour's demise. Even Restore is gaining from Labour's demise.
11: Okay.
1: Conservative poll ratings still flatlining. Why is that?
11: Quite frankly, it depends on where you are in the country, Camilla.
1: From Labour's demise.
11: Okay.
1: Conservative poll ratings still flatlining. Why is that?
11: Quite frankly, it depends on where you are in the country, Camilla.

0: Will he still be PM by summer, yes or no, end of summer?
1: I have no idea, because this psychodrama in the Labour Party just seems to look like it's going to go on and on and on.
0: All right, so he might still be PM.
1: Well, we don't know. But all I can say is that while they're looking at themselves and being self-serving, no one's governing the country, and that's not good for Britain.
0: All right, Dame Priti Patel, stay safe in the Middle East, and thank you for joining me this morning.

0: Hello again and welcome to your latest GB News weather update from the Met Office. Well, the hot conditions continue to dominate as we go into Bank Holiday Monday. In fact, it will be even hotter than over the weekend for many of us. Across the very far northwest though, we do have this weak weather front that clears away. That will bring a little bit of patchy rain, but high pressure will dominate, bringing largely sunny conditions for most on Monday and Tuesday. Back to this evening though, and it's a fine sunny end to the day across the bulk of England and Wales, southern Scotland and Northern Ireland, and temperatures will only slowly fall away. So it is set to be an uncomfortably warm night, particularly in the towns and the cities. Temperatures perhaps not falling below 18 or 19 degrees in the south. It will be a touch cooler further north. And in the countryside in Northern Ireland and southwest Scotland, we could see temperatures dip into mid-single figures with the odd patch of fog perhaps forming locally. And across the northwest of Scotland, it will remain quite cloudy through the course of tonight. Outbreaks of rain continue to affect Shetland, Orkney, the Hebrides and Skye. And as we run further south, we'll push back into that sunnier conditions across Scotland and Northern Ireland. And it will be a warm and sunny morning to come across England and Wales. The sunshine is strong at this time of the year, so quickly lifting those temperatures as we go through the course of the morning into the mid to high 20s. And by the afternoon, well, it will be hot, even hotter than over the weekend. Temperatures into the low 30s for some of us, perhaps peaking at around 33 to 34 degrees Celsius in the southeast of England by the afternoon. You'll need to head to the coast for some refreshing sea breezes where we could see temperatures a few degrees lower. But it will be a warmer day for Northern Ireland and southern Scotland compared to over the weekend. Temperatures here perhaps into the mid-20s too. For Tuesday, the rain clears away from northwest Scotland, so a much brighter day to come here. It will be a fresher day though to come for some North Sea coastal regions, temperatures dropping by 8 to 10 degrees perhaps here, but another hot one in the south, temperatures once again approaching the mid 30s Celsius in central and southeastern England. A fine week of weather to come, but not quite as hot, temperatures returning to the mid 20s.
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3: 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I'm a supporter of Help the Persecuted. War has erupted across the Middle East. 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
4: Welcome back. Robert Jenrick, Reform UK's Treasury spokesman, joins me now in the studio. Hello, lovely
5: Good
4: to
5: morning.
4: See you this morning. Right, so you've got quite an interesting and innovative policy here, which I haven't seen tabled before. You want to axe income tax on overtime for those earning under 75 grand. Just talk us through how that would work.
5: That's right. So look, we want hard work to pay. And people are sick of working long hours, taking on extra hours, and having less and less. Can't take their kids to the cinema, can't go on holiday because taxes are going up, bills are going through the roof. Well, enough. Reform is for working people. We're going to put them first and foremost. And so under a reform government, if you do overtime, you will pay no income tax whatsoever. It's a hard work bonus. It's going to boost the incomes of millions of the most hardworking people in our country. It's a big change to the tax system. And it tells you exactly where reform is. We are for working people, not for welfare, for the hard workers in this country.
4: But it's going to cost £5 billion, which I assume will be taken from the taxes of other hardworking people.
5: No, it's going to

0: come by cutting out waste.
1: Right.
0: We set out 40 billion of savings, not paying foreign aid to rich countries, not giving benefits to migrants who've come here, ending the small boats crisis, and above all, getting people who are choosing to be out of work back into the workplace. So no more disability benefit for mild anxiety, all the rest of it. As a matter of basic fairness, we're going to save billions of pounds from the welfare budget and use part of that to give the hardest working people a little bit more. Let me give you an example. Say you're working in the Heinz factory in Wigan. You're choosing to do an extra hour and a half every day, seven hours extra a week. You will take £1,000 home at the end of the year more. Or you're a newly qualified nurse in a hospital doing an extra hour every day. You will take £1,300 extra home at the end of the year. So this is real money for working people.
1: It depends on you being more productive though, right? I mean, if you're taking on overtime, you're basically saying, look, I'm going to have to put in a longer shift than I normally would.
0: Yeah, of course. But look, those who should reform be in business for? It's for the person who's going to their boss saying, can I do a few extra hours? Or when their boss comes to them saying, yeah, absolutely, I'll do it for the benefit of the business. You know, in order to save for a deposit, get a car, buy Christmas presents for your kids or your grandkids at the end of the year.
1: Yes.
0: These are the people that we should be supporting. And reform is saying, thank you for working hard. And we're going to make sure the tax system finally works for you.
1: But there's some confusion, isn't there, on reform and welfare. So we've heard Nigel Farage talk about supporting Alarm Clock Britain, that you're for the workers and not the shirkers and all the rest of it. You had to dissuade him from scrapping the two-child benefit cap. He wanted to do that because he thought it would help working families. You came in with a quite conservative view on it, saying, no, actually, that's a bad idea because it will then look like the party of welfare. But you are kind of the party of welfare if Farage thought that was a good idea.
0: No. Reform is
1: but
0: a party.
1: But you had to persuade him, right?
0: Reform is a party of workers,
1: but
0: not for welfare.
1: But did you have to persuade him on welfare?
0: Well, we had a discussion about this one point.
1: And you said what?
0: We agreed that you cannot afford to be paying billions of pounds more in welfare. That is economically impossible. It's not the right thing to do morally, and a country is going to go bankrupt. The policy we're setting out today, which I think is one of the biggest changes to the tax of working people for a generation, sends a very clear message about who reform is in business for. We're for the 90%. We're not for Benefit Street. We're not for welfare. Mm. And neither are we
1: for
0: the luxury beliefs brigade super rich at the top end. We're for the 90% of people who work hard and deserve to keep more of their money.
1: Let's probe some of this a little bit further. The Conservatives said they want to wipe 48 billion off the welfare bill. How much do you want to wipe off it? Because we're knowing that actually, even though there have been so-called benefit cuts, the benefits bill at the end of this parliament is going to be bigger than it was at the beginning.
0: We will go further than that.
1: We've already
0: set out 40 billion of savings from benefits, and ours are properly thought through, not some of the back of a fag packet stuff we've seen from the Tories. Remember, these were the very same people who were running the benefit system not so long ago. But that's by the by. We're going to be setting out more in the months to come. I expect we'll go further than that. Because at the moment, billions and billions are being wasted. We've got 10 million people, Camilla, in this country who are not in work.
1: In terms of
0: we've got to get them back into the workplace.
1: But you're seeing in councils the difficulty, aren't you, at a local level. Now you're actually running councils. And I've heard this rhetoric from quite a few of your councillors. Actually, the reality of governance is difficult because you're saddled with a very large adult social care bill. Mm. You're saddled with a very large child social care bill. Spoken to a number of your councillors saying it's actually very difficult to take things off people that they've been accustomed to. Particularly when it comes to transport for school, for kids, for instance. Mm. This is what you're proposing, and I understand from reading reports today that's part of this whole revolution, should you get into government, is scrapping the cabinet office, scrapping the position of cabinet secretary. You know, that's a great idea. How much will that cost? What will you replace it with?
0: Well, it's going to be a saving. Of course.
1: Will it definitely?
0: Of course. Well, there's 11,000 people who work in the cabinet office.
1: Well, how many
0: today.
1: Would you rather work in the cabinet office?
0: Well, there's not going to be a cabinet office.
1: Okay, so you're going to make 11,000 civil servants.
0: Will be zero
1: redundant
0: people.
1: On well, day one.
0: Some will come to work in the new office of the Prime Minister. Many others, most others, will leave the service. Okay. Why are we doing this? Because Reform is a radical insurgent party. It's going to do things differently. We don't want decisions being made by unelected civil servants, the Sue Greys of this world. We want them to be made by the Prime Minister. Okay. We're going to have a strong Prime Minister in Nigel Farage. And I want to make sure he's got the team around him. He can actually get things done and do things quickly. People want someone to grip this country. They think it's going down the drain at the moment.
1: Okay.
0: And they want it to be gripped.
1: Are you convinced that Farage is going to be all right with this parliamentary standards investigation? Why are you so convinced? I've done many stories on the parliamentary standards investigations process. It can be quite opaque. There's been complaints in the past that it isn't particularly judicious or indeed judicial. Mm. We've got this £5 million donation. Now I've got an interesting story in the Mail on Sunday about he thinks that story got into the papers because he was hacked by the Russians. That seems to me to be a bit of a distraction technique. The main question here is as follows. Should he have declared a private donation for his security from a crypto billionaire based in Thailand? Yes or no? Second of all, that crypto billionaire based in Thailand has also given your party 12 million quid. Is that then going to affect your crypto policy? And if it does, isn't that out and out lobbying?
0: Well, let's take some of those in turn. Number one, Nigel was given a personal gift before he was a Member of Parliament, before he was a candidate, before he was even actively considering standing for Parliament. That's completely within the rules. He doesn't have to declare it, and he didn't do so. Look, he's allowed to have a house. He's got to live somewhere. It's perfectly normal for him to earn money
1: and take gifts from people. So he's not retrospectively, you've got to go back 12 months.
0: Not Camilla, when they're personal gifts. So he's done absolutely nothing wrong. Is reform being influenced by people? No.
1: But 12 million, I mean, that is a massive donation.
0: Well, private individuals
1: when you're in the Tories,
0: can give money to a political party.
1: That would have set alarm bells ringing. You'd have be thinking to yourself, well, hang on a minute, we've got to be very, very careful we don't get into some kind of cash for questions allegations.
0: Well, there's no suggestion of that whatsoever.
1: To be so reliant on one donor.
0: Well, we've got many others.
1: Okay, giving 12 million, not giving anywhere near.
0: We're raising more than any of the other political parties, which shows that all the energy and momentum is with us at the moment in British politics.
1: You had a funny moment last week where you were sort of lampooned for saying, where are we? And somebody said, well, you're on a different path.
0: It was a good heckle.
1: It was a good heckle.
0: Actually, it was very rare for a Lib Dem to have a good sense of humour.
1: All right, well,
0: it did take me aback at the time.
1: Sense of humour shock. And the criticism is often made, you know, where's Nigel Farage? He's not there to react to the King's speech. It's an important day for Parliament and indeed this country. That's when the government lays out their table of legislation. Where is he? Why isn't he there?
0: He was campaigning around the country.
1: Oh, OK.
0: He was in Makerfield.
1: OK.
0: With our candidate in the by-election.
1: All right. We don't want to talk about the by-election.
0: Let me just say, no one can doubt that Nigel Farage is the most hardworking leader in British politics.
1: Well, he's not in the Commons very much.
0: Well, he is sometimes, but he's also travelling. He's talking to real people.
1: Okay, something for the Makerfield by-election. That's going to take place on the 18th of June following the resignation of Labour MP Josh Simons. The candidates announced so far, we have to say this because Robert Jenrick has mentioned the by-election. So, it is, of course, Andy Burnham for the Labour Party, Alan Howling Loud Hope, the official monster raving loony party, Robert Kenyon from Reform UK, Rebecca Shepherd from Restore Britain, Michael Wynne-Stansley from the Conservative Party, Jake Austin from the Liberal Democrats. Thank you very much, Robert Jenrick,
2: nice to see you.
1: For being here and talking
2: have
1: us through
2: weekend.
1: Your party's policies. Thank you very much indeed. Coming up next, I'm going to be speaking to Lord Moynihan here on the economy, the latest growth and inflation figures, plus his verdict on the government's summer VAT cut.

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1: Lovely and warm.
0: Just like the feeling of having great travel insurance.
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3: 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The one exception to the rule is further towards the east. There are some heavy showers lingering around parts of Greece, but more especially so into Turkey, though those will tend to ease off as we head towards the middle part of the week, and really is sunshine that's going to be the main prevailing factor.
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7: Welcome back. With me now is Lord Moynihan, businessman and venture capitalist. Lovely to see you this morning. You've
8: lovely
7: cycled
8: to be
7: here, which is very environmentally friendly, John.
8: And wonderful on a lovely day like this.
7: Indeed.
8: No doubt thanks to global warming.
7: Possibly. But you're trying to counteract it in your own small way.
8: Yes.
7: Can we please... I just had an interesting discussion with Darren Jones, who was previously Rachel Reeves' right-hand man. Now he's Keir Starmer's right-hand man. And he was having a go at me for having a go at some of these measures that she's introduced for the summer, free bus rides for children, money off museum and Alton Towers trips and all the rest of it, saying, you know, it's all very well for you as a wealthy commentator to start taking the mickey out of these policies, but actually they're very serious little changes that can help families.
8: Yeah.
7: My only point was, look, I'm sorry, Mr. Jones, but I'm not sure they actually touch the sides. Even if you were to take a bus in the summer to one of these attractions and had a small amount of money off, everything, as any parent knows, no matter how much they earn, but particularly those on low income, everything is so expensive, John, because inflation's so high.
8: Exactly. And in fact, you're right to say these are all fairly trivial things. But the main point is, looking at the long term, what they've done already in the first 2 years, the utter incoherence of their approach. So they've increased NIC.
7: Yes.
8: They've increased the minimum wage. So now employers can't afford to hire people. So now lots of people are unemployed who would have had a job if it hadn't been for what they did. And now they say, never mind, you're a bit unemployed, but we'll take a bit off what it costs you to go to the zoo this summer. Now, for a start, if they've got the money to give away to take it off what they're going to go to the zoo with, then why did they increase the tax in the first place?
7: Yes.
8: And vice versa. But the whole point is, people want jobs. They don't want visits to the zoo in lieu of having a job.
7: No.
8: So it's completely incoherent.
7: With regard to inflation, obviously we've got this relatively good tentative fingers crossed news from Donald Trump on Truth Social that he's close to signing a deal with Iran. The Strait of Hormuz may reopen. Does that mean magically, John, that suddenly inflation is going to tumble down to the Bank of England's new target rate of 2%?
8: Well, of course, you that's the bias of your question. You know exactly. No, of course, it doesn't mean that inflation will come down. It'll continue for some time. But let's not forget that they've shown over and over again that inflation is primarily almost totally a monetary phenomenon. If you release lots of money into the economy, then inflation goes up.
7: Are you talking about quantitative easing there? What are you talking about?
8: Well, that was the original route, was via quantitative easing. The Bank of England has sort of given up on that right now. But instead, we are now borrowing lots and lots of money. And we had this month to borrow many billions more than had been forecasted. And that is going to go on, because as unemployment goes up, taxes received comes down, and therefore we haven't got the money that we thought we would have,
7: yes,
8: which was all inevitable. And it's what you said and what I said 2 years ago when they started doing this sort of thing. So inflation is going to continue until they can bring down the money supply. And they can only bring down the money supply by having an economy that does actually achieve growth instead of talking about achieving growth, which is what they do. For the last few days, the King's Road in London has been heaving.
7: Right.
8: Now, why is this? It's because certain parts of the economy are doing quite well.
7: Yes.
8: First of all, the lanyard classes. They've got their guaranteed salaries, very good job security, gold-plated pensions, and they're not seeing any problem with the economy at all. But then, interestingly, you've got a whole bunch of parts of the economy that have benefited from Brexit. The City of London is doing very well, and they've begged the government, please don't put us back in the EU. All the tech bros down in Shoreditch, what Doug McWilliams calls the flat white economy, they're doing extremely well, precisely because there are three EU laws that we haven't got, which allow tech businesses to thrive in this country, whereas they're falling flat in Europe. Genetic editing, we have the possibility of being the world's leader in gene editing and all sorts of beneficial things like a tomato that can cure cancer and so forth, which we wouldn't be allowed to do if we were in the EU. We won't be allowed to do it if Keir Starmer gets his reset, by the way.
7: Yes.
8: So there are lots of businesses, mostly around London, that are doing quite well. And also, they've got all that money from COVID, when they got the furlough, and
7: sure,
8: people saved up a bunch of money, and now they're spending it. So in London, it's fine. Outside London, awful. And people are just really fed up and angry.
7: What do you think, then, will happen to inflation and interest rates over the course of the next, say, 6 months? You would have been gratified to have heard the Bank of England Governor Andrew Bailey say, I'm not sure Soviet-style supermarket price caps are a great idea, Rachel Reeves.
8: Yes, but they're putting caps on all sorts of things like rent, so they're still doing it. And putting price caps on things is an absolutely classic way of way station on the path towards pure socialism. Sorry to bore, but Venezuela, 1980. The richest, most prosperous, most lovely country in Latin America. Elegant, refined, educated people. None of them ever believed that their country could collapse. And yet, bit by bit, they moved all the way down into Cesar Chavez and expropriation and gangs and state violence and so forth. Now, a way station on that is price caps. If you say, oh, we're going to put a price cap on milk, on butter, on bread, or whatever, then you develop shortages in those areas because nobody can afford to provide them at that price. And when you get shortages, you get complaints and riots and violence and state violence.
7: John, are you saying we're on the way to becoming Venezuela?
8: I don't know whether we are or not. I can certainly say that if a Labour government, particularly one in coalition with the Greens, gets in 3 years' time, then we'll have had 3 years of awfulness from now to then, and then we're going to have 5 years of awfulness. That is going to be really, really bad for this economy.
7: We should qualify this discussion by saying that you are an unashamed right-wing, free-market capitalist and indeed Tory supporter, but that is your economic view and you're entitled to it. Other people have other views. It's called socialism. We can weigh them up every episode, can't we, John? This is the fun of GB News.
8: Well, you heard me be rude about my own party just now.
7: True.
8: And I also have the wonderful fact on my side, which is that socialism, every time it's tried, doesn't work. Small point.
7: It's a small point, John,
8: yes,
7: but one worth remembering. Right, we'll let you cycle on your way. Thank you, back home. But thank you for joining me this Sunday
8: morning.
7: Thank you, Camilla. Good to see you. I'm going to be back at the same time next week for more punchy politics.

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1: Hello again and welcome to your latest GB News weather update from the Met Office. Well, the hot conditions continue to dominate as we go into Bank Holiday Monday. In fact, it will be even hotter than over the weekend for many of us. Across the very far northwest though, we do have this weak weather front that clears away. That will bring a little bit of patchy rain, but high pressure will dominate, bringing largely sunny conditions for most on Monday and Tuesday. Back to this evening though, and it's a fine sunny end to the day across the bulk of England and Wales, southern Scotland and Northern Ireland, and temperatures will only slowly fall away. So it is set to be an uncomfortably warm night, particularly in the towns and the cities. Temperatures perhaps not falling below 18 or 19 degrees in the south. It will be a touch cooler further north. And in the countryside in Northern Ireland and southwest Scotland, we could see temperatures dip into mid-single figures with the odd patch of fog perhaps forming locally. And across the northwest of Scotland, it will remain quite cloudy through the course of tonight. Outbreaks of rain continue to affect Shetland, Orkney, the Hebrides, and Skye. And as we run further south, we'll push back into that sunnier conditions across Scotland and Northern Ireland, and it will be a warm and sunny morning to come across England and Wales. The sunshine is strong at this time of the year, so quickly lifting those temperatures as we go through the course of the morning into the mid to high 20s. And by the afternoon, well, it will be hot, even hotter than over the weekend. Temperatures into the low 30s for some of us, perhaps peaking at around 33 to 34 degrees Celsius in the southeast of England by the afternoon. You'll need to head to the coast for some refreshing sea breezes where we could see temperatures a few degrees lower. But it will be a warmer day for Northern Ireland and Southern Scotland compared to over the weekend. Temperatures here perhaps into the mid-20s too. For Tuesday, the rain clears away from northwest Scotland, so a much brighter day to come here. It will be a fresher day though to come for some North Sea coastal regions. Temperatures dropping by 8 to 10 degrees perhaps here. But another hot one in the south. Temperatures once again approaching the mid-30s Celsius in central and southeastern England. A fine week of weather to come, but not quite as hot, temperatures returning to the mid-20s.
0: Today, clouds overhead. Total zen within. 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
7: 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UK only. Entrance must be 18 or over. Lines close at 4 p.m. on the 26th of June. This is a network giveaway. Entries will be pooled. Please check the closing time if listening or watching on demand. Good luck.
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0: Good evening, this is Free Speech Nation with me, Josh Howie, on the show tonight. After over a year of delay, the government has finally published their guidance on single-sex spaces. We'll be digging deep into all of that with Maya Forstatter. And can an internship for barristers be racist against white people?
1: Don't tell me to be kind if being kind involves lying to and medicalising kids, betraying lesbian and gay people, rolling back women's hard-fought-for rights, and hurling threats at those who object.
0: After this speech went viral last week, we'll be asking whether young people are beginning to push back against progressive ideology and what can be done to help them. Also, can an exhibition change your mind? I've been to the October 7th Nova exhibition in London this week, and I will be speaking to an American pro-Palestinian supporter whose life was changed when she saw the exhibition in New York. And we've got comedians answering some crazy culture conundrums from our live studio audience. But first, news with Aaron Armstrong.
2: Thanks, Josh. Good evening to you. It's a minute past seven. Our top stories. Donald Trump says negotiations with Iran are proceeding constructively, but he's told representatives not to rush into a deal. He added the US blockade on Iranian ports will remain in full force until an agreement's reached. The US president says Tehran must understand they cannot have a nuclear weapon. The American news outlet Axios says the agreement would include a 60-day ceasefire, the reopening of the Strait of Hormuz, and a commitment for Iran not to further its nuclear program. State media, though, in Iran is reporting that the US government is still obstructing some clauses of an agreement that would bring an end to the war. A gunman's been shot dead by Secret Service agents near the White House after he reportedly pulled a weapon from a bag and opened fire. 21-year-old Nazir Best is understood to have had a history of mental health issues and was also known to authorities. A second person, believed to be a bystander, was injured in the shooting and is reported to be in critical condition. Authorities are now investigating the circumstances surrounding the attack. The Prime Minister says it's right to urgently review sentences in rape cases where teens are spared jail. Sir Keir Starmer says a case this week in which two 15-year-old boys were given non-custodial sentences for raping two girls in separate incidents in Hampshire was appalling. The judge at Southampton Crown Court said he wanted to avoid criminalising the children unnecessarily. The sentence will now be reviewed by the Attorney General. At least 220 asylum seekers have arrived in the UK illegally today. The total number of small boat arrivals this year is now 7,600. That is down 44% on the same time last year and down 23% on 2024. Chief Secretary to the Prime Minister Darren Jones says 60,000 unsuccessful asylum seekers have been removed and small boat crossings are down, but accepts there's more to do.
3: It is unacceptable. It's not legal. It is organised by criminal gangs. That's why we're doing everything we can to get those numbers reduced, but also to make it harder for people who come here illegally to stay here. If you've got a legal right to come here to work or to be a student, or because we need you to help fill a shortage occupation, then follow the proper process, and you'll be welcome and integrated on that basis.
2: A British man has been killed in action in Ukraine. The government has confirmed 23-year-old Ayrton Redfern from Devon died on the 9th of May while fighting in the eastern Donetsk region. It's understood he joined a specialist unit supporting the Ukrainian army in 2025. Four people, meanwhile, have been killed in the Ukrainian capital, Kyiv, after Russia carried out large-scale overnight attacks. Moscow claims the Oreshnik hypersonic missile was used in the strike, which it says was in response to Ukrainian attacks on its civilian infrastructure. A heatwave has been declared in parts of the UK on what's been the hottest day of the year so far. 32.1 degrees was recorded earlier in Heathrow. Eight areas of England, including London, Suffolk, Oxfordshire and Essex, had temperatures exceeding a daily maximum for 3 days in a row. Forecasters say the highest temperature ever recorded in May, that's 32.8 degrees set in 1944, is likely to be surpassed tomorrow. And Tottenham have beaten Everton to ensure Premier League survival as West Ham were relegated on the final day of the season. Spurs knew a win or a draw would keep them up. João Paulinho's 43rd minute goal secured safety. It was the only goal of the game and avoided a first relegation for Tottenham in 49 years and led to joyous scenes in North London. A remarkable turnaround under Roberto De Zerbi. And that meant West Ham's 3-0 win at home to Leeds had no bearing as their 15-year stay in the top flight came to an end. Elsewhere, Sunderland beat Chelsea to qualify for Europe. And you're up to date with the latest GB News headlines. Now it is back to Josh.
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0: Speech Nation with me, Josh Howie, this show where we cast our gaze across the spectrum of culture, current affairs and politics, doing our best to bring a bit of common sense to that which has become senseless. We've got lots coming up in the next 2 hours, including a discussion about young people increasingly rejecting progressive dogma. We'll be asking if an internship programme solely for black people is racist, and will the new October 7th Nova exhibition in London change minds amidst rising anti-Semitism? But first, new guidance from Equalities Minister Bridget Phillipson has been announced more than a year after the landmark Supreme Court ruling. Phillipson says the new guidance on single-sex spaces ensures the protection of people's rights across our country and includes barring trans women from female toilets, changing facilities and sports teams. The new code marks a major point in a long-running debate about sex and gender identity and trans rights. But in what is this an undoubted victory for gender-critical campaigners? Are we being complacent if we think this represents the end of the gender wars? Well, joining me to discuss this is the co-founder of Sex Matters, Maya Forstatter. Welcome to the show.
5: Hello, Josh.
0: Thank you. Coming in on this very hot Sunday. Actually, it's lovely air conditioning in here, so it's not too bad. So I guess the question that a lot of people are asking is it over? Is the war over? Has women's rights been secured in this country?
5: It's a really big milestone. I mean, this guidance is, we gave it 8 out of 10. It's pretty good. Particularly on the Equality Act, it's really clear that whenever you're providing a service that's for women or for men, that means biological sex. No ifs, no buts, no excuses. That's really, really clear from the guidance. Whether organisations will follow it, we've already seen things like UCU, the Universities Union, several of the unions, and Stella Creasy and trans rights activists saying that they're going to try and find a way around it. But the guidance itself is, on the whole, very, very good.
0: Yeah, it seems like as soon as it came out, everybody was poring over it. And as you say, like Stella Creasy put out this video today and it's like, well, we don't really know what it means. It's like, but anybody who has read it, it seems very, very definitive.
5: Yes.
0: Women and means women.
5: Yes. And the previous guidance that came out in 2011, it had this paragraph in it that said, if you're providing a service for men or for women, you should admit transsexuals according to the gender role that they present in. Mm. That was the problem. That one sentence is what caused all of these organisations to think that gender self-ID was the law in the UK and that they could allow men into women's spaces. Now, this guidance over many, many more pages than that sets out very clearly what situations you can have single-sex services, and they're everyday situations. It's not just women's refuges and prisons. It's everyday situations like changing rooms and toilets and sport, and that where it says women, it means women. So there's been just a huge amount of work to unpick that one sentence in the bad guidance from 15 years ago.
0: Well, you mentioned prisons there, and there was another report that came out this week that shows how the prison service are being unlawful, that they are housing men in a women's space.
5: Yes, I mean, we know that they've been doing this for years and years. They've tightened the rules, so they've reduced the number of men who can be in women's prisons, and some of them are in a separate unit on the side of a women's prison, but they're still in a women's prison.
0: And they're also able to interact.
5: Exactly,
0: with the women,
5: right? And that's what they're there for, to allow them to interact. And so this report, which was a legal advice by Ben Cooper KC, just set out very, very clearly that this is unlawful, that prisons are covered by the Equality Act in the same way as the rest of the guidance shows, and that it's a proportionate means to a legitimate aim to provide women's prisons that are safe for women, and therefore there should be no men in women's prisons. And most of the men who identify as trans women are already in the male estate. So there's no reason to say they can't be kept safe in the male estate. Most of them already are. None of them should be in the women's estate.
0: And then there was this other report, which we knew from before, but there was a report into it about a trans man, a biological woman, who went into the NHS and they basically put her on a ward of men, and she was raped.
5: Yeah, in a mental health ward, locked mental health ward, and she was raped within an hour, I think, of being there. It's an absolutely tragic case, and she would have wanted to be there. You know, she said, "I'm a man. I'm a trans man." But more responsible people should have said, "No, it's not safe for you to be here."
0: Yeah, well, doesn't that cut to the crux of it? Is the responsible people, the adults, have not been in the room for the last 10 years, and they have had to be told that it's taken years to just to fight back, to push back. I think it was today, Kickboxing UK, suddenly they changed their guide. It's like, how is a kickboxing organisation, it's been okay now, supposedly, for men to kick women in the face?
5: Yeah.
0: It's madness.
5: Yeah.
0: Until they were, actually, now we can't do that anymore. Sorry.
5: Yes. And lots of organisations have been waiting for this guidance. They knew what was the right thing to do, but they were worried that if they brought out their own policies, it might contradict the guidance. So now the guidance is out, they can bring out clear, simple policies.
0: Well, you would hope so. And then, but what are the, you said it, you gave it 8 out of 10. What's the two marks lost?
5: There's a bit at the end, which they seem to have added at the very last minute about, they call it asking about sex. And then they say that the guidance is all about the Equality Act, discrimination, harassment. But then they throw in this bit about data protection, GDPR, which is not the Equality and Human Rights Commission's mandate. Why should they be throwing other bits of law in there? And what they say is that sex is special category data under GDPR. It isn't. Special category data is things like your religion, your political views, your sexual orientation.
0: So you don't have to be inquired about that.
5: Exactly. I mean, people shouldn't be putting people on lists of their religion or their political views for obvious reasons. But people are often put on lists of their sex because it's piece of information like your name, your address, your date of birth and your sex is an ordinary piece of information which organisations use all the time. It's not special category data and they're wrong in law. So we've written to Bridget and said they should withdraw that bit of the guidance. It's not about the Equality Act and it's wrong.
0: And what about this, there's this other confusion about people asking if someone is trans, like if you see someone who's obviously of the opposite sex in the toilet, there were a few news reports this week saying that you're not allowed to actually ask them, but I didn't get that from...
5: I mean, that whole section, it's like one bit of it says you can ask and another bit says you can't ask. And then it says, you know, ask yourself 5 different questions about whether it's appropriate to ask. Meanwhile, you have a woman, women in a changing room, and a man's there, you don't know what he's going to do next. You should be dealing with it straight away and making sure the situation is safe, not worrying about data protection and, you know, whether it's proportionate to ask. If you've gone into a women's changing room, it's proportionate to ask if you're a woman. If you don't want anyone to ask, don't go into a women's changing room. And use the unisex. You know, if you want privacy, if you don't want people to ask what sex you are, use the unisex.
0: Yeah, well, in this Stella Creasy clip, she talks about, there was this a trans woman came to me, and also they're an asylum seeker, and they went out, and every time they've gone out, they weed themselves 3 times or something. I'm like, okay. There are other toilets out there.
5: Yeah.
0: There are unisex toilets. There aren't just single-sex spaces. So the interesting thing that seems to have emerged is this idea that the rejection of these other spaces, because really what it's not about the right to go to the toilet, it's about they see as the demand for affirmation. That seems what it's like from what I'm seeing. Would you agree with that?
5: Yes, and they've been told by the NHS for 15 years that they can do that. I mean, the NHS is going to have to look at this guidance and say, we're going to have to start telling people they can't. However much they feel they want to, that's just not appropriate.
0: So essentially, trans activists have been lied to for 10 to 15 years now that they've been told they've had these rights. They're talking about, oh, we've had our rights taken away. Well, they're not rights they've ever had, right?
5: No, exactly. That was never the law. It's been misrepresented. And now every institution is going to have to be clear that's not the law.
0: And in terms of moving forward, I went to a talk, and I think it was Aqua Reindorf,
5: yeah.
0: Yes, who's been involved in this, obviously, for a long time. But what she was saying was, and I think this is really interesting, is this is the reality now. If there is going to be change in terms of trans rights, then what's going to have to be changed is the law, and then we're going to have to see politicians actually pushing for a change in the law that women means, in this case, gender identity as well. Do you think that that is, I guess the questions I would ask you from your perspective are, number one is, do you think that trans activists will start pushing for this law, that that's the next step, and which means they have to accept the law as it is? And secondly, do you think that there are any politicians who would go along with it?
5: I don't see any mainstream sign of it. I think if you're going to push that argument, you have to say, and therefore women don't have a right to single-sex spaces, to privacy and dignity, to all of the stuff that was raised in the Supreme Court and was the reason why it interpreted the law the way it did. Mm. I mean, you can change the law, but you'd have to give away all of those things, and the public don't want to give away all of those things.
0: No, well, absolutely. And you saw, interestingly, Andy Berman this week sort of pivot very quickly. And you're like, oh, OK, well, if he is someone who's politically astute,
5: yes,
0: he's seen which way the wind blows. Thank you so much. I was going to say that this might be the last time we ever see each other. But I suspect with what's going on around the world and in the UK, unfortunately, this will continue on.
5: I think I'll be back.
0: OK, well, thank you so much for joining us. Big round of applause, please. Maya Forstater. Women and Equalities Minister Bridget Phillipson said that the Supreme Court ruling has made it clear that sex means biological sex under the Equality Act and that trans people are still protected by the Act. In a written statement to Parliament, she said, this government is proud of the Equality Act 2010 and will protect and uphold it. This code is an important step in ensuring that organisations across Great Britain have clear guidance regarding its implementation, protecting people's rights across our country. And I should also say to Stella Creasy, it's the Equality Act, not Equalities Act. Coming up on Free Speech Nation, we're going to be speaking to the former pro-Palestinian supporter who was so moved by the October 7th Nova exhibition, it completely changed her mind. But next, we've got some audience questions. See you then.
6: Westminster's full of talk, but out here, it's the real world.
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14: West Ham have been relegated to the Championship despite beating Leeds 3-0 in their final Premier League game of the season. Tati Castellanos, Jared Bowen and Callum Wilson all struck at the London Stadium, but with Tottenham beating Everton 1-0 at home, it wasn't enough. The Hammers have struggled all season, and uncertainty surrounds the future of Nuno Espirito Santo. Big changes are expected to be made behind the scenes, while Bowen, Mateus Fernandes and Crescencio Somerville could all be sold to raise funds for a summer spending spree. That's the latest sport. 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
10: I've been in Westminster for a long time, but I know that though power may be here, its effect on people's lives is across the whole of the country. We may be where rules are made, but it's where they're implemented that matters. Join me, Jacob Rees-Mogg, for forthright and frank discussion on where Britain has come from, where it's going, and where it will end up. That's State of the Nation, Monday to Thursday, 8 to 9 o'clock. Vox Populi, Vox Dei.
15: My comedian guest this evening, Presta Wetter and Nicholas DeSanto.
16: Pardon me?
15: You've got your suit on, fully shaved.
16: Ready and...
17: We've come in GB News colours. How organised is that?
15: Oh, well, you call each other up this morning. Hey, what are you going to wear? Actually, I'm going to have to... We have to show... I don't know if we could see some of our audience, but there are some extreme outfits. We've got Chris here in the front. That's... We've got... we got a lot of people who've come straight from Pride. Yeah, we've got some short shorts going on here. It's very off-putting.
16: We have a T-shirt which is pushing the envelope.
15: Yeah, well, indeed, exactly. Well, look, let's get some questions from our audience. First one is from Anton.
18: Are dinner ladies indoctrinating your kids?
15: Are dinner ladies indoctrinating your kids? That's amazing how you just made that up on the fly there, Anton. Just came out so naturally. So this is a Daily Mail investigation has revealed Marxist activists within the left-wing National Education Union. More than 500,000 members are set to walk out nationwide after Christmas over pay and conditions, disrupting exam classes and forcing parents to scramble to find childcare. So this is a problem. Look, teachers don't get paid. I personally, don't think that teachers get paid enough. But they've now, I didn't realise this, but they'd opened the membership of the NEU to include support workers in schools and dinner ladies and men, which would then be even more disruptive if they're pushing this sort of far-left ideology.
17: Yes, they have, Josh. And also, when did you think that if you became a dinner lady, that was going to be like a super-duper well-paid? Was that... I'm sorry, I just didn't think that's what that was. What was the question?
15: Well, I guess
17: guess they might be. They might be in the playground indoctrinating our kids. It's very cynical, this, isn't it? And what makes me so cross is, OK, maybe teachers don't get paid enough, fair enough, I wouldn't want to do it. But look at the rest of the country. Things aren't going brilliantly. I find it a bit insensitive.
15: Well, it is a bit, but it's also the question of whether the NEU was already a left-wing organisation, but the Socialist Workers' Party seem to have really kind of got their grips into the leadership.
16: Yeah, it's a part of the institutional capture, right? So the head of the NEU has clear established links to the Socialist Workers Party, and he is seen as a Marxist. He has called the educational system as institutionally racist. He says strikes needs to be used to gain power back from a system in which the white man has pushed a narrative of little Englander, white savior. I don't know how can Englanders be little and at the same time save the world? You know, you need to pick a lane. But the point is that they're just using these strikes to cause disruption. It's not so much for the betterment or for the improvement of the situation of the teachers. It almost looks like an advert for homeschooling. And they have also started poaching professionals from other unions, librarians, teacher assistants, and dinner ladies. So if dinner ladies become Marxist, as the article kind of suggests, well, at least the child obesity problem will be solved in this country, because you know when people go Marxist, the first result is that you go hungry. So... So I'm just trying to be the glass half full kind of guy.
15: No, that's a good thought. That's actually going to do a lot. I think who's the TV presenter chef who's into a children's
17: Oh, the Oliver boy.
15: Jamie Oliver, yeah, I think he's going to get behind it. Right, well, do dog owners... Oh, well, who's our next question from? Vahid. Okay, I've actually just read the right question there. Sorry. It's okay. Spoiler. Ruined it for you.
19: Do dog owners need support?
15: Wow, that was organic. Do dog owners need support? So dog owners are pretending their pets are emotional support animals to get them into pubs, restaurants, cafes, and supermarkets there. Do you think that this is... Okay? Have you noticed this phenomenon yourself?
19: I haven't, no. But Josh, I think from my perspective, I love animals, but I think telling a lie to selfishly get something for yourself, not even out of necessity, is wrong and unfit.
15: And maybe growing in our society. Now, Nicholas, you love animals in a different way.
16: In a good way.
15: Yeah. In a good way. Well, not for them. But you
16: would... What are you insinuating?
15: But this is like part of a larger problem. You've got people diagnosed with ADHD who are claiming parking badges, blue badges. It seems to be that like people are now trying much more. There's always been people at the edge of the system who've tried to manipulate it. But it seems much more now that people are just kind of really going for it.
16: Funny, last time I was here, we were talking about people faking disabilities to get into airport lounges and get priority boarding at the airport. And now we got this. So obviously, people who are blind, they need assistance dogs. But here we are talking about the so-called hidden disabilities like ADHD or anxiety. And of course, this is very loosely defined. What is anxiety? The problem is that there's no shame in lying anymore, and there's also no shame in disability or hidden disabilities. People are encouraged to talk about their disabilities and even wear that as a badge of honor, if you pardon the pun. And of course, the backlash falls on the people who do need dogs, but because of the misbehavior of other dogs who are not trained and make it an unpleasant experience for everybody who's gone to the movies or the pubs, those guys will find it harder to be accepted, and they do need their assistance dogs. But I think ultimately, the way Islam is spreading, we won't see dogs in a couple of decades in this country anyway, so it's a non-issue.
17: Well, I was going to say, dogs have been having a rough time lately, haven't they? The BBC have been demonizing dogs. Obviously, I'm a massive dog lover, so I think we should have more dogs because I find it relaxing if I see a dog in a pub. But it's gonna, this is going to be the next big divisive issue, isn't it? Dogs in Britain.
15: Dogs in Britain.
17: I'm pro.
15: Yes, okay then. All right. Well, look, our next question is from Ryan.
20: Hi, everyone. Why are French students baffled?
15: Why are French students baffled? Thank you, Ryan, for that. And I'm glad that the camera did not show your groin. But thank you, personally. GCSE, French pupils baffled by bisexual sister exam question. This is Pearson. Edexcel is accused of woke social engineering for a listening test, including references to sexuality, divorce, and unemployment. I don't see there's a particular issue with that. Bisexual, that's a thing. But for 16-year-olds, is that like slightly confusing for them maybe or something?
21: Well, the only thing I can think of really is that that's not a new term, but young people have been pushed that everything is queer now, which is a completely meaningless label. So perhaps they were genuinely baffled by the term bisexual because it's not in common usage these
15: that's
21: days, which
15: very
21: is crazy.
15: Good thing. Yeah, le plus. Cressida, what do you think about this?
17: Well, I take the point that maybe we don't need to know where La Bibliothèque is as much as, you know, when I was at school, it was always comic because it was phrases you were never going to say. Maybe this is more relevant. I don't know. I'd like to make a bit more context. I don't actually know what the sentence about the bisexual sister was.
15: I feel like I've watched that film when I was a teenager about French bisexuals. Do you remember it?
16: Maybe, but not within the context of a GCSE exam. I don't remember that movie. But, you know, of course, whenever there's some French art or photography or cinema, there's some hanky-panky going on, and it's fine. But poor kids, they are sitting for a GCSE exam, and they don't want to suddenly be shocked or, you know, confused by things about the bisexuality of somebody's sister, and because, you know, it must be standard. Now the designers, the authors of this exam argue that, you know, we want to make it more relevant and a bit go away from la plume de ma tante, so they've gone for le bâton de Brigitte Macron. I mean, you don't want either of those.
15: I'm shocked that these guys got that.
16: Who used to be who used to be a French teacher, by the way, so it's, I think it's relevant.
15: But that's what it's called, le baton.
16: I'm using it metaphorically because, you know,
15: le baguette,
16: kids might be watching us. So, but the point is, for everything you have the right, you need the right context. And these people have been shoehorning this woke ideology or diversity ideology. Last time we talked about the fact that Pearson Edding did this woke ideology or diversity ideology. Last time we talked about the fact that Pearson

0: in the works, but is set to feature a female-driven narrative centered around the character of Connie Corleone, the only daughter of Vito Corleone, famously played by Marlon Brando in the first movie. You're interested in, you've worked in films.
1: Well, I've worked in a few gangster pictures, but not The Godfather.
0: No.
1: But I can tell you that this would be a very interesting concept because the original story by Mario Puzo, which was the original story of The Godfather, does not mention anything like that. This was actually added in, basically. So well, how this is going to work, I don't know.
0: I think it mentions the sister Connie. I mean, look, I'm a huge fan of The Godfather. I don't like this idea, Cresta, of just making a female version to make a female version, which they did with Dirty Rotten Scoundrels, which is one of the worst. The female version
2: clearly can't be
0: one of the worst films. Yeah, and the Ghostbusters or something like that. This is different because Connie's story is very interesting. She starts out as this kind of very passive character, and through the series, she sort of it becomes the power behind the throne.
2: So make a new film then.
0: Well, that's it, but make a story of that narrative.
2: The genders, it's no longer what it was. I mean, I haven't seen The Godfather. I'm so sorry.
0: What?
2: Oh, God, I knew this was going to be controversial.
0: You have triggered me, Cressida.
2: You take a main character and you switch them to be the other sex. It's not the same character.
0: Well, I don't think it is. I don't think that's exactly what it is. I think it's just a sort of a kind of spin-off of the original series. If that makes sense, which is slightly different.
2: I'll allow it then.
0: Okay, fine, fair enough. Yeah. What about you? I mean, The Godfather's an amazing film. I'd be interested to see a more in-depth look into that.
3: I haven't watched it. No, I have watched it. Okay. I watched it. You know what a good title for this spin-off would be?
0: What?
3: Box Office Poison. That's a tribute to Norm MacDonald. But you know, I want to withhold judgment because the author has been approved. I think her name is American Italian author Adriana Trejani. Her novel has been approved by the estate of the late Mario Puzo. So I want to withhold judgment. But we've seen how these female version wokeified sequels have gone. So yeah, the record is a bit dim. But let's see what happens.
0: Whatever happens, it's not going to be worse than Godfather 3. Next on Free Speech Nation, a writer is suing over an internship program for black bar students, saying that she is fighting against racism. We're going to be talking to Sophie Corcoran next. You do not want to miss it. See you in 2 minutes.
4: Can't wait to get in that sea.
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7: 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The one exception to the rule is further towards the east. There are some heavy showers lingering around parts of Greece, but more especially so into Turkey, though those will tend to ease off as we head towards the middle part of the week, and really it is sunshine that's going to be the main prevailing factor.
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8: Hello again and welcome to your latest GB News weather update from the Met Office. Well, the hot conditions continue to dominate as we go into Bank Holiday Monday. In fact, it will be even hotter than over the weekend for many of us. Across the very far northwest though, we do have this weak weather front that clears away. That will bring a little bit of patchy rain, but high pressure will dominate, bringing largely sunny conditions for most on Monday and Tuesday. Back to this evening though, and it's a fine sunny end to the day across the bulk of England and Wales, southern Scotland and Northern Ireland, and temperatures will only slowly fall away. So it is set to be an uncomfortably warm night, particularly in the towns and the cities. Temperatures perhaps not falling below 18 or 19 degrees in the south. It will be a touch cooler further north. And in the countryside in Northern Ireland and southwest Scotland, we could see temperatures dip into mid-single figures with the odd patch of fog perhaps forming locally. And across the northwest of Scotland, it will remain quite cloudy through the course of tonight. Outbreaks of rain continue to affect Shetland, Orkney, the Hebrides and Skye. And as we run further south, we'll push back into that sunnier conditions across Scotland and Northern Ireland. And it will be a warm and sunny morning to come across England and Wales. The sunshine is strong at this time of the year, so quickly lifting those temperatures as we go through the course of the morning into the mid to high 20s. And by the afternoon, well, it will be hot, even hotter than over the weekend. Temperatures into the low 30s for some of us, perhaps peaking at around 33 to 34 degrees Celsius in the southeast of England by the afternoon. You'll need to head to the coast for some refreshing sea breezes where we could see temperatures a few degrees lower. But it will be a warmer day for Northern Ireland and Southern Scotland compared to over the weekend. Temperatures here perhaps into the mid-20s too. For Tuesday, the rain clears away from northwest Scotland, so

0: Much brighter day to come here. It will be a fresher day though to come for some North Sea coastal regions, temperatures dropping by 8 to 10 degrees perhaps here, but another hot one in the south, temperatures once again approaching the mid 30s Celsius in central and southeastern England. A fine week of weather to come, but not quite as hot, temperatures returning to the mid 20s.
1: No persecuted Christian should have to walk alone. Hi, my name is Pat Allerton and I'm the vicar of St Peter's Notting Hill in London. I'm a supporter of Help the Persecuted. War has erupted across the Middle East. 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
5: Welcome back to Free Speech Nation. So, can you be racist against white people? That's what our next guest is set to find out. Sophie Corcoran has applied for an internship with the 10,000 Interns Foundation, which was running with the Bar Council. However, she was shocked to discover the scheme is restricted to applicants of a particular racial background. She is now suing for discrimination. Well, joining me now is the writer Sophie Corcoran, who is the claimant in the case against the Bar Council. Welcome to the show. So, Sophie, I read about this, I think there was an article in the Telegraph covering it. What inspired you to go forward in this manner?
6: Well, I mean, we just have to look at the unfairness of everything. And a lot of people talk about my case. This is not the only case. The Bar Council are not the only participants. They've got a lot of participants in the 10,000 Black Internship Programme. But we've also had the BBC, MI6, GCHQ. I could honestly go on and on and on, naming public sector programmes that have these black-only internships that basically mean that white people cannot apply. And we've got massive youth unemployment at the minute. I've just finished university myself. Almost all of the people I know are unemployed or underemployed. And yet here we go, certain groups are getting special treatment when all of us are struggling. I just don't think it's right. It's gone on for too long. Politicians haven't dealt with it, so I'm going to.
5: So how would a politician deal with it? Where is the actual problem in law that is creating this to be allowed then?
6: Well, the problem is with a small section of the Equality Act called Section 158, which technically allows this thing called positive action. So the difficulty with this case is whether this is actually positive action, which I don't think it is. I think this is positive discrimination, and there is a difference, and that is unlawful, but this positive action basically means that they can encourage applicants for underrepresented groups, and it basically means that we're creating a hierarchy of races in this country where some races are protected from discrimination and other races, meaning mostly white people, are expected to tolerate it, and I'm not going to tolerate it.
5: So the thing that the point that you made in this article was that this program is open to black people, right? But as we know, there are black people from many different economic backgrounds, many different advantages or not. But the idea that anybody like a public school black person would then is disadvantaged and from prevented from becoming a barrister is ridiculous when you compare that to, some white person, white young man from up north.
6: Yeah, and this is a difficulty with these schemes. And The Guardian, as in true Guardian fashion, have come out and basically said, far-right racist influencer wants to go after disadvantaged groups. This isn't about disadvantaged groups. These internships don't help disadvantaged groups because they basically fundamentally agree with the idea that you can only be disadvantaged if you're black and that you can never be disadvantaged if you're white. white, and we know that is fundamentally not true. I mean, white people have been the worst performing ethnic group, major ethnic group in this country in education for the last decade. Where's the white only internship schemes? They don't exist, because if they did exist, they'd be called racist, they wouldn't be legal, and whoever participated in them would probably have their doors smashed in by the next morning. So we wouldn't tolerate it if these schemes were for white only. So I'm not going to tolerate it if it's for black only. But they also don't encompass disadvantages as a whole. Disadvantage is a very complex thing. You can't measure it based just on race. I mean, you could be a white person with a disability like myself. You could have been on free school meals. You could have been of a single parent family. You could have gone to a school in special measures like I did. So the idea that they only encompass a specific race is not about disadvantage at all. These schemes are about racism and racism only, and that's why I'm coming to end them, and I will end them. It doesn't matter how long it takes. So what happens with this is that effectively we are coming to them and saying that you're being discriminatory, because it's not positive action. Positive action would be saying, you know, we encourage people from underrepresented groups to apply. This is saying if you are white, you cannot apply. That is racism in its most obvious form, and that's what we've got to end. So either what's going to happen is that these schemes are going to be found out to be positive discrimination and therefore unlawful, and therefore after that I will go after every single other company that does it as well. Or if we lose, we prove the law is racist, I've written a private members bill with the KC and we change the law. It's simple as that. We win either way.
5: I'm starting to suspect they should have just let you on that program.
6: Yeah.
5: Let's have a big round of applause, please. Responding to the claim, Rebecca Ating and Julu Bushell, the chief executive of the 10,000 Interns Foundation, has said, talent is everywhere, but opportunity is not. She says the group is confident in the lawfulness of our approach. The aim is of our programs. Training and mentoring is simple, to widen access, not limit it. And the Bar Council has filed a defense to the claim, which has denied all the claimants' allegations. Coming up on Free Speech Nation, we're going to be speaking to the former pro-Palestinian supporter who was so moved by the October 7th No Threat exhibition, it completely changed her mind. But next, are young progressives slowly drifting towards the right? That is coming up next. You don't want to miss it. See you then. See you in 2 minutes. Thank you.
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8: Welcome back to Free Speech Nation. Now, it's often assumed that young people are at the forefront of the emerging progressive trends, from pro-Palestine marches to the gender wars. Millennials and Gen Z have often been the nucleus of these campaigns. But a new initiative organised by Ideas Matter Living Freedom Summer School seeks to platform speakers from a new generation to fight back against progressive dogma. Calling on 18 to 13-year-olds to attend, the event organisers say that if freedom is to flourish here, Britons themselves will have to rebuild the culture and institutions capable of defending it. So, under the event's banner of every generation must renew freedom for its own times, what are the hopes for young people pushing back against progressive ideologies? Well, joining me now to discuss this is the Secretary of Ideas Matter, Alistair Donald, and GB News contributor, Connie Shaw. Welcome to the show. Alistair, this programme's been it's been going for a while now, right? But it seems that, are we seeing the fruits of it? Because it seems to me, colloquially, just from what we've covered on the show, and we've had, like, we're talking about Maeve Higgins' speech last week, younger people are sort of standing up now.
9: Yeah, certainly. Maeve Hannigan's speech last week set the world alight, and rightly so, because it was a brilliant speech, brilliantly conceived and really well delivered, and brave and thoughtful and articulate as she was. So I think she's got a lot of recognition for that. And in that sense, as someone who did go through Living Freedom Summer School a few years ago, then I'm very pleased that she's managed to do that. I think we are seeing more young people start to make these moves, and it's very, very welcome. A caution is that I think this stuff is deeply embedded. Woke or progressive ideology or whatever you want to call it is there. It's in the institutions. It's deeply embedded. So it needs brave young people to stand up, but it also needs brave new generation of thinkers. And I think the Living Freedom Summer School at its best is hopefully able to equip the people with the ideas and the intelligence and the arguments to be able to pursue this discussion.
8: Yeah, well, there was an essay that came out on X, and I want to get this right. It was called The Solidarity Trap by some Professor Curiosity as a person. But it felt like to me, Connie, that it laid out a lot of the reasons why young women in particular were captured by gender ideology, but also it offered some examples of how it could change. And you were kind of one of the first very prominent young people who've kind of come through who are part of the pushback.
10: Mm, I think the title of the article, The Solidarity Trap, is a really good title because it does encapsulate what the what it lays out. And essentially, it's a plea to take young women seriously when they do express their support for trans ideology. And it sets out and really explains well why it is that it is young women who are so in favour of an ideology that is all about stripping their rights to single-sex spaces and to define themselves and as being adult human females, which is important in every aspect of life and more important in certain aspects of life. And one of the things that they point to is that because of the fact that the vast majority of young people who acquire a trans identity are young women, and so they will be surrounded by other young women who don't acquire a trans identity, and women in general are programmed to be more empathetic in a way that men aren't. And so the ideology is almost weaponizing female empathy against themselves. And so young women are responding to their friends who they're seeing go for a really distressing time, and they're basically being told by institutions that the approach to that is to just affirm what they're saying. So if they have a friend who's saying, if you don't refer to me as a boy from now on and use my new name and use he/him pronouns or they/them pronouns or whatever they choose, then that's going to make me feel even worse. And obviously, if you're a young woman being told that, not just by the person, but also by every institutional leader who claims to be an expert in these sorts of things, then you're going to do that. And so we see this generation of young women grow up, even the ones who don't have or don't acquire a trans identity, to support it. And I have to say, when I was at school, there were trans students at school, but they were all female, and they all still, as far as I'm aware and what I remember, they still went into the female toilets, even though they didn't identify as being female anymore. But no one really questioned it, because even if they didn't want to be regarded as female, we all knew they were female. And so there was we were never able, and I never had considered until I left school, that actually men who say they're women are in a entirely different category to women who say they're men. Because the consequences of affirming a man who says he's a woman has real consequences for women. And young women at school who are seeing many of the trans people they see are just other young women, therefore can't see what happens when you do it the other way around and what consequences that has for women, because these young women were not demanding to go into the boys' changing rooms. So the main point of the article is that you cannot expect young women to question this when they are in environments where, if you question it, you are met with punishment, ostracization, being called a bigot. And if you go along with it, that's social credit. You're regarded as a good person. And so Maeve's speech, and many people have said this, it will be the first time that many of those students at Cambridge who've been led to believe that people like Maeve and Thea and Sewell and me, and Thea and Serena, are bad people. They had to sit there and listen to Maeve put so brilliantly the arguments. And I would be very surprised if any student who heard that could genuinely then still call her a fascist or a bigot. So it is about strength in numbers as well. And that's what, you know, I met Maeve Halligan for the first time at Living Freedom in 2024. And it was the first time where I had been in an environment where I had met other people who agreed with me that sex was real and important, but also debate was the whole point of the event. And there was no pressure to conform to a certain groupthink. But by meeting other people like Maeve, it made me feel less crazy. And so we are seeing more young people speak up about it because we're building those networks. And that's what you lose out on at universities, where you simply do not know who else thinks this way because it's so dangerous to come out and say it. So you feel like you're the only one. But going to events like Living Freedom makes you feel far less alone and makes you think, actually, this is not a crazy idea that women are female and that they deserve single-sex spaces. So Living Freedom has been instrumental to my journey, because it was sort of going to Living Freedom and then going back to university in September where I thought, no, I am going to start a podcast and talk about this. So yeah, it's really important.
8: And I guess you can also see how amazing Living Freedom is, Alistair, because before Connie came to you, she could barely string two words together.
9: No, I don't think obviously that's not the case, but I think we do provide an environment where people can understand the world a little bit better. So I think it's very difficult these days to try and drag yourself out of the immediacy of a lot of this stuff. And so, for example, in July, when the next summer school is, we're going to have someone who's Professor Ellie Lee, who's got a very important book coming out later in the year called Growing Up in the Culture Wars. And she's going to try and dissect how it is that we got here and take us back and look at the stages of development to how it is that we've arrived in this situation. I think it's creating that understanding that allows people to go beyond that situation. And actually, as it happens, given that we're talking about lots of gender issues, you know, there are lots of different views on some of this stuff. I mean, we're going to have a discussion this summer, on women's freedom, which has got Zoe Strimple going to speak, who's upset a lot of the feminists who are on the gender side of things, because she says she does things like challenge a lot of the views, like the way that people do down the sexual revolution. So it's not just straightforward. People have to come along.
11: It's not indoctrination. It's actually going to come along and think. Well, I could have done with that a couple of years ago myself. Good luck with the Living Freedom Programme. Thank you so much, both of you. That's the end of the first hour on Free Speech Nation. Still to come, can an exhibition change your mind? I've been to the October 7th Nova exhibition. Changed mine, it also changed someone else. I'll see you in a couple of minutes.
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13: Hello again and welcome to your latest GB News weather update from the Met Office. Well, the hot conditions continue to dominate as we go into Bank Holiday Monday. In fact, it will be even hotter than over the weekend for many of us. Across the very far northwest, though, we do have this weak weather front that clears away. That will bring a little bit of patchy rain, but high pressure will dominate, bringing largely sunny conditions for most on Monday and Tuesday. Back to this evening, though, and it's a fine sunny end to the day across the bulk of England and Wales, southern Scotland and Northern Ireland, and temperatures will only slowly fall away. So it is set to be an uncomfortably warm night, particularly in the towns and the cities. Temperatures perhaps not falling below 18 or 19 degrees in the south. It will be a touch cooler further north. And in the countryside in Northern Ireland and southwest Scotland, we could see temperatures dip into mid-single figures with the odd patch of fog perhaps forming locally. And across the northwest of Scotland, it will remain quite cloudy through the course of tonight. Outbreaks of rain continue to affect Shetland, Orkney, the Hebrides and Skye. And as we run further south, we'll push back into that sunnier condition across Scotland and Northern Ireland, and it will be a warm and sunny morning to come across England and Wales. The sunshine is strong at this time of the year, so quickly lifting those temperatures as we go through the course of the morning into the mid to high 20s. And by the afternoon, well, it will be hot, even hotter than over the weekend, temperatures into the low 30s for some of us, perhaps peaking at around 33 to 34 degrees Celsius in the southeast of England by the afternoon. You'll need to head to the coast for some refreshing sea breezes, where we could see temperatures a few degrees lower. But it will be a warmer day for Northern Ireland and Southern Scotland compared to over the weekend. Temperatures here perhaps into the mid-20s too. For Tuesday, the rain clears away from northwest Scotland, so a much brighter day to come here. It will be a fresher day though to come for some North Sea coastal regions. Temperatures dropping by 8 to 10 degrees perhaps here. But another hot one in the south. Temperatures once again approaching the mid-30s Celsius in central and southeastern England. A fine week of weather to come, but not quite as hot. Temperatures returning to the mid-20s.
12: Expect warm spells with the odd rude interruption. 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
17: 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UK only. Entrance must be 18 or over. Lines close at 4 p.m. on the 26th of June. 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Entries will be pooled. 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Good luck.
18: No persecuted Christian should have to walk alone. Hi, my name is Pat Allerton and I'm the vicar of St Peter's Notting Hill in London. I'm a supporter of Help the Persecuted. War has erupted across the Middle East. 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
11: Welcome back. Free Speech Nation, more of it coming up soon, but plenty more, including can an exhibition change your mind? I've been to the October 7th Nova exhibition in London this week, and we'll speak to a pro-Palestinian supporter whose mind was changed. We'll also be speaking to the independent councillor being punished for telling the truth about a migrant hotel, and our barristers getting the next target for progressive activists. We'll be going through all of that and plenty more. But now it's time for your bulletins with Aaron Armstrong.
21: Thank you, Josh. 8 o'clock. The top stories in the GB newsroom. Donald Trump says negotiations with Iran are proceeding constructively, but both sides must take their time and get it right. The US president says Tehran must understand they can't have a nuclear weapon, adding that the US blockade on Iranian ports will remain in full force until an agreement is reached. American news outlet Axios says the agreement would include a 60-day ceasefire, the reopening of the Strait of Hormuz, and a commitment not to further its nuclear program. Iran state media is reporting the US government, though, is still obstructing some clauses of an agreement to end the war. Sir Keir Starmer says a rape case in which two teenage boys were spared jail is appalling, and it's right that law officers urgently review the sentences. Two girls were raped in separate attacks in Fordingbridge in Hampshire by two 15-year-old boys who were given non-custodial sentences. The judge at Southampton Crown Court said he wanted to avoid criminalising the children unnecessarily. The sentence will now be reviewed by the Attorney General. A huge fire has broken out in Hackney in East London. Six fire engines and around 40 firefighters are tackling a blaze on Cotterill Gardens. A static caravan and two cars are alight, as well as part of a grass embankment. The cause of the fire remains unknown. Meanwhile, emergency services in Northern Ireland are working to extinguish a blaze at a recycling site near the city airport in the east of Belfast. Police are advising motorists to avoid the East Twin Road near Belfast's Titanic Quarter. A British man's been killed in action in Ukraine. The government has confirmed 23-year-old Ayrton Redfern from Devon died on the 9th of May while fighting in the eastern Donetsk region. It's understood he joined a specialist unit supporting the Ukrainian army last year. Meanwhile, four people have been killed in the Ukrainian capital, Kyiv, after Russia carried out large-scale overnight attacks. Moscow says its Oreshnik hypersonic missile was used in the strikes, which the Kremlin says was in response to Ukrainian attacks on civilian infrastructure. A heatwave's been declared in parts of the UK on what's been the hottest day of the year so far. 32.1 degrees was recorded at Heathrow earlier. Eight areas of England, including London, Suffolk, Oxfordshire and Essex, experienced temperatures that exceeded a daily maximum for the third day in a row. Forecasters say the highest temperature ever recorded in May, that's 32.8 degrees, set in 1944, is likely to be surpassed tomorrow. And Tottenham have beaten Everton to ensure Premier League survival as West Ham were relegated on the final day of the season. Spurs knew a win or a draw would keep them up, and João Palhinha's 43rd minute strike secured safety. It was the only goal of the game, so Spurs avoiding a first relegation in 49 years. And that meant West Ham's 3-0 win at home to Leeds had no bearing, as their 15-year stay in the top flight came to an end. Now elsewhere, Sunderland beat Chelsea to qualify for Europe, as Arsenal lifted the Premier League trophy after beating Crystal Palace. Their fans taking to the streets of Islington to celebrate winning their first title since 2004. These pictures from Holloway Road, just around the corner from Arsenal's Emirates Stadium. And those are your headlines. I'll be back with more at 9.
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11: Welcome back to Free Speech Nation with me, Josh Howie. Now, a very sobering exhibition has arrived in the UK. The Nova Music Festival exhibition is now in the heart of Shoreditch after having more than 600,000 visitors worldwide. The exhibit creates an immersive experience where scorched vehicles, bullet-riddled tents and discarded clothes aim to produce the atmosphere of Hamas's onslaught on October 7, 2023. There is a picture wall commemorating those butchered in the attacks, phone footage from witnesses and in-person testimonies from survivors, as well as returned hostages. The exhibition arrives in London during a febrile time for British Jews amidst rising anti-Semitic attacks. But will the stark, often jarring nature of this exhibit have the power to change minds? Well, with me now is the former pro-Palestine activist, Taryn Thomas. Welcome to the show.
0: Lovely to have you here.
11: It's such an incredible story that you have. The way I heard it was you're a pro-Palestine activist. Someone said, come and see this Nova exhibition. This is in LA, I believe.
0: Yes.
11: You went along and it had an immense impact on you, right?
0: Yes. I mean, prior to this, on October 7th, I remember seeing a century of history being compressed into seconds on the algorithm. And you felt like you had to make a choice on what side to choose quickly. And I saw all my friends, all of the people, all of the influencers that I followed already making think pieces on being pro-Palestine. And so I make kind of a joke, but unfortunately I saw so many pro-Palestine flags. I had thought Palestine had gotten originally attacked, but obviously the facts came out.
11: Well, I think that's the thing, is that it seems like this was all in place, this kind of social media warfare, that when the attack happened, it kicked into place. And what sympathy there was for Israel going through being victims of this terrible pogrom kind of was cancelled almost immediately. So you were a pro-Palestine activist. You went along to this exhibit. I went a few days ago myself. And I talked sort of earlier before the break about how it changed my mind, and I think what it changed my mind, not that to change my mind in terms of like Hamas are bad or anything, but the power of an exhibition like this.
0: Truly.
11: What is it, when you went in, was it just sort of a shocking thing to know that this had happened? Were you aware of the Nova Festival?
0: So I was aware of it. When I had first went, I kind of went in with a closed mind. I thought, I had known so much propaganda around this, I wanted to see what was true and not. And I thought I would, by going in, I would spot the Zionist lies that I've been warned about previously. And, the exhibition tells you to look. It doesn't argue with you. It doesn't present anything political. It just shows you the facts of what had happened on that day and just to hear and see the faces of what had happened. And I saw the last I love yous to parents, the half-written goodbye messages sent from text messages. And I was just shocked by how gruesome it was. I think one of the like things that really flipped a switch in my head was hearing an audio recording from a terrorist calling his dad and celebrating, saying he had killed 10 Jews with his own bare hands. And I thought I was going to hear horror on the other side of the line, and instead his dad congratulated him. And this was, as a pro-Palestine activist, this was our resistance. This is what our martyrs were saying. And they were saying explicitly that they wanted to kill Jews. And so I always said I was anti-Zionist, but not anti-Semitic. And that, confronted everything that I had said on his head. And so, and to rewind to before this, by October 20th, at Stanford University, students had set up a tent, a sit-in to stop the genocide. And this is a week before a single soldier even crossed into Gaza. And we were already labeling it a genocide. And so we already decided how the story was going to end, and we had the narrative ready. And so it's truly sad to see that, how this exhibit completely dismantled everything that I thought I knew about decolonization by any means necessary, things like that. And I just encourage anyone that's pro-Palestine or on the fence just to see it with your own eyes.
1: Well, this is it. You have an exhibit like this that is created and sent out around the world. As I said, 600,000 people have seen it. But I wonder how many of those 600,000 people would have been had their minds changed. People don't tend to put themselves into a position where they could be challenged. How do you think, is it possible to get the people who really need to see the exhibit? How do we get those people to go through the door?
0: Just like I did, come with all of your assumptions and all of your biases and come inside. It's easy to theorize on what's going on inside and what's being said and whatnot. None of this is political. We're not flying, Israeli flags inside and shouting we love Bibi from the rooftops. No, instead it's just showing the immense human loss on that day and what stories that they have. We also have Nova survivors sharing their stories, and you can hear how horrifying it was just from their voices. And it's just truly, I think it's easy to have think pieces on it from a distance. And it's easy to call for war and violence from the comfort of your home. And so let's remove that distance, close the gap, and show up.
1: I think the thing about the Nova Festival in particular is the juxtaposition between there are signs for love everywhere, like real signs, with this immense savagery and people screaming, God is greatest, and to have the juxtaposition between the two. And I don't know if people really are aware of it's over 400 young people who were slaughtered, basically. Yeah. This wasn't warfare at all. This is a pure terrorist attack. And people who aren't really paying attention just wouldn't necessarily know that. Wouldn't know that this is just a bunch of young hippies.
0: Yeah, I sure didn't. I genuinely seeing kids my age being hunted down in the way that they did. And again, they were just loving people. And you could see their smiles on their faces right before this had happened, seconds before fleeing for their lives. And so I just think like that could have been me at a music festival. That could have been anyone just going to just go dance and to end up that being the last moments of your lives. And so I think for people that are at home, just imagine that could be your kids or could be you.
1: Yeah, well, I'm gonna go back. I'm gonna take my older children to see it. But again, it's just there's a frustration of how can we get other people to come through the door? Right. Maybe like you say that as a challenge, come along. If you think that Israel is the worst country in the world, and bring all of that with you. If you want to come along and see this terrible propaganda and challenge it and find where the holes are in the story, then it's almost like a challenge, like a dare.
0: I agree.
1: To do so.
0: Yeah, and that was how I initially interpreted it. I received an email and they sent it out to all the non-Jewish students to come see the Nova Music Festival, and I went and trying to investigate. And so please, no matter what your beliefs are, just come and see it for yourself and find all the lies that you're told, to find all of any inconsistencies, and I would love for you to just come inside instead of being on the outside.
1: Do you think that we did a feature just before the break about younger people who are
11: pushing back against, we can call it work ideology, progressive ideology, whatever it is.
0: Right.
11: But there seems to be more of a movement now of younger people looking into the facts for themselves.
0: Yes, and it's difficult, you know, especially like, again, when I was on the pro-Palestinian side, it wasn't like I just, you know, chose it without thinking. You saw like the UN coming out and coming with their own conclusions. You saw that the International Court of Justice and what they were saying about Israel, and it seemed that it was an apartheid. It seemed that all of the official news sources were saying one thing about Israel, and it was really hard to find any nuance. And so it was until I met with Israelis and I met with Jews and I visited Israel myself. That was when I got to better understand the life on the ground and the situation of what they were facing. So, yeah.
11: And has that been a personal cost for you? Like when you went back to your pro-Palestinian colleagues and you said, hey, actually, maybe we should look into this a little bit more. I'm imagining it wasn't a good reaction.
0: Yeah, no, I've lost every single friend that I've had. Right. And it feels to question was to risk everything and to risk your social standing, your social belonging. When I first joined this movement, I was 19 years old. I'm a second year in college, so I'm like looking for friends, and it gave you a sense of purpose and a sense of belonging and to question or to add nuance, even just to mourn the Israeli hostages or those that had died. It felt like you were going against the cause and you're a traitor. And to be a traitor, you're not treated too kindly. And so after I went to Israel and I came back, immediately I got, you know, this like campaign against me by my own colleagues saying that I'm a genocide apologist, that I'm like essentially all these very nasty things. And so it was just really sad that they couldn't see me for me and my experiences, that they immediately stereotyped me without, I've never even really said what I thought about Israel. I just said that I want to mourn and grieve those that had lost their lives. And I think that's that's just to be human, to see the humanity in others. And so, and that's the harder thing to do truly.
11: Well, I guess part of that movement is to dehumanize Zionists, Israelis, Jews, and that's part of what that whole movement arguably is about, is to take away, so then it excuses violence towards Zionists, aka Jews.
0: And it makes me so confused because I'm like, at what point did this pro-Palestine movement turn into an anti-Israel one, you know? And it seems like at one of our protests at Stanford University, they broke into the president's office and caused over $700,000 in damages. They spray painted disgusting things such as death to Israel, death to America, kill cops, and pigs taste best when dead. And in that, where is a Palestinian liberation? Where does it mention, you know, Gazans that are being slaughtered or anything like that? Instead, we're focusing so much on the villain, we lost sight of its victims, right? And so so we compress it into an oppressor versus oppressed narrative, and it makes it easy to gang up. And we're, like I said, we're so fluent in like the state of Israel's sins, but we're completely illiterate in its people. And it's so sad that, you know, we can't name a single hostage, we can't name a single victim. And instead, we compartmentalize this situation, and instead of just seeing the humanity in each other, and know that life on the ground is not easy, and it's filled with so much more nuance than what we can imagine. And so they're living through a cycle of fear and trauma that we can't, as Americans from 1,000 miles away, we can't even begin to imagine. And so instead of coming up with these hot takes and things like that, go talk to someone. Talk to someone that's Jewish, that's experiencing anti-Semitism from our cause, and learn how our words do have harm in it.
11: I mean, your words are very affecting and impactful. I hope that they can be out there. When I got to be honest, I didn't really want to go to the exhibit. I was kind of dreading it. I've seen the documentaries, I've seen a lot of footage, and it was something I was like, I knew it would emotionally be put through the ringer there, but there is hope there as well. Yeah. It isn't just all of the trauma. There is actually resilience as well.
0: Yeah, no, and their mantra is "We will dance again." And I think it's very beautiful that it's not about all the sad things and the traumatic things that they have been through, but the fact that they were going to get up and still be resilient. And this exhibit is about resilience more than anything.
11: Well, thank you so much. I'm sorry that you lost friends. I imagine you've gained new ones as well.
0: Absolutely.
11: And thank you very much for coming here and sharing your story and perspective with us. Big round of applause.
0: Thank you.
11: Thomas. Next on Free Speech Nation, it's time for some audience questions. And if you can, I would highly recommend you go and see the Nova exhibition. It's truly impactful. Anyway, see you after the break.
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26: West Ham have been relegated to the Championship despite beating Leeds 3-0 in their final Premier League game of the season. Tati Castellanos, Jared Bowen and Callum Wilson all struck at the London Stadium, but with Tottenham beating Everton 1-0 at home, it wasn't enough. The Hammers have struggled all season and uncertainty surrounds the future of Nuno Espirito Santo. Big changes are expected to be made behind the scenes, while Bowen, Mateus Fernandes and Crescencio Somerville could all be sold to raise funds for a summer spending spree. That's the latest sport. For more, go to gbnews.com.
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11: Free Speech Nation, and my comedian guests are Krista Wetton and Nicholas DeSanto. We're going to get straight on with the next question. Our first one is from Mark.
28: Yes, good evening. I was just wondering if BBC could possibly take some lessons from Free Speech Nation over their publications.
11: Oh, well, yes. So will the BBC start looking to Free Speech Nation for its reporting? So the new BBC Director General has been urged to weed out the trans activists after the corporation defended asking a biological male about experienced misogyny. Matt Britton, who starts his job on Monday, faced a challenge to rid the corporation of bias after it was captured by trans ideologues. So, Cresta, this is there's been a few news reports this week into really, first of all, how the BBC was taken over, and also by the sort of by the fact that they arguably haven't actually managed to fully exhume themselves of this ideology.
29: Well, we all know about, yeah, the gender ideology stuff is going on and on and on, and now we're all supposed to be shocked that it turns out one of the bosses felt that she couldn't deal with it or didn't deal with it. But the other story this week that's just blown me away is the story about fathers selling their daughters in Afghanistan. And the framing of it, as though these men, which I'm sure they do suffer, but that's the lead on this story. The BBC has said, look at these men suffering, and not mentioned the little girls being sold into
11: rape, basically.
29: Yeah, that's what I would call it. It's just extraordinary, isn't it? So, the BBC, they should start watching this. I would highly recommend that they do.
11: Yes, well, this is the thing, is if it's been laid out now by various ex-BBC producers coming forward, exactly how gender ideology came to dominate at the BBC. Well, if that was the case, then we can also see how other progressive, inverted commas, ideologies, anti-Israel sentiment have also come to dominate at BBC News, right?
4: Absolutely. It's a full package. Gender ideology, anti-Israel activism, climate change, open borders, anti-Brexit sentiments. I worked 13 years in various BBC newsrooms. And of course, they claim to be of everybody and for everybody and producing content for everybody because they charge everybody. But it's not true, because the way they hire people, and it's a group think, and they all think the same, and then they hide behind the editorial guidelines, which are supposed to magically make them impartial. But in Italy, we say the rules or the editorial guidelines are applied to the enemies and interpreted for the friends, right? Applied to the enemies and interpreted for the friends. If you have a bunch of woke activists who all hate Brexit and hate Nigel Farage and hate Trump and believe in from the river to the sea and the gender ideology, no matter what the editorial guidelines say, you're always going to interpret your way into the outcome, which is before everyone's eyes. And now we're talking about this because, for example, just a few weeks ago or a couple of months ago, we had the Trump scandal where everybody learned how they had doctored, or rather butchered, a huge chunk of live speech to basically engineer it into something that totally gave the opposite message.
11: Well, what I found interesting, Cressa, before we move on, was just how we can now see the process by which this kind of capture took place. Andrew Doyle, he did an hour special when the WPATH files were released. That was not covered at all by the BBC.
29: Yeah.
11: One of the ex-BBC producers lists 34 stories that he proposed at the time, which were critical of gender ideology in terms of like the damaging of children taking chemicals or surgery, going through surgery. All of them basically were not allowed to be covered. Like, would actually, they said, no, you cannot cover this. And I think even the CAS report, in the end, it had to be like someone quickly did some mention on the website, and that was it. And that was such a huge deal. Yeah. It's like, it's all about what they don't show you, right?
29: We're expecting to get people that still believe in the BBC think they're going to get their news there. And you can only not give them the news so many times before you're just going to lose all credibility.
11: Yeah.
29: And the WPATH files is a great example. That's such a huge, huge story.
11: It's such a huge expose.
29: And we're now hearing people from within saying, oh, well, you know, I was bullied, I wasn't able to. So what kind of a process is that? I mean, just a kind of conspiracy of silence?
11: Well, the good news is we've got GB News. There we go. So our next question is from Anton.
5: Should authors be held accountable?
11: Yes, woke authors, I guess, particularly, should be they be held accountable. Well, there is an argument that woke authors who boycott book festivals are practicing cultural vandalism and harming the very events that writers need. So this is William Sitwell. He's written in The Telegraph, "The grandstanding celebrity authors galvanised as they were by the backing of Greta Thunberg achieved nothing more than piling misery onto authors that really needed these events." So there's a festival, I think it's called the Borders Book Festival. It's closed now because they lost their funding, because a bunch of people, including, I think, Ali Smith, sort of went along with the madness. Sadie Smith.
29: Thank you very much.
11: Yeah, exactly. They're all fine. They kind of allowed these kind of boycotts take place. And then I think it was this investment firm, they sort of said, you know what, we're going to stop investing now in book festivals.
29: It's just appalling, isn't it? If you can't make, I don't even think they're mistakes. If you can't explore controversial topics in literature, then it's not literature, is it? They don't want a literary festival. I don't know what they want. They've got what they want.
11: Well,
29: it's
11: very frustrating. A lot of certainly less famous authors, they really rely on these book festivals to get their work out there, to sell books. And now they because of these sort of ideologues going along and creating a big hoo-ha, now they're suffering.
4: So reading books are already kind of dying, right? And these authors should actually, help each other and get together and promote a literary festival, which is a labor of love. So this gentleman, Alistair Moffat, puts on this literary festival, and then he's canceled because they go and check out one of the sponsors who happened to be shares in a fund which was somehow linked to fossil fuel energy. So where's the end of this? We had similar thing in the US a few years ago when they discovered that a chain of gyms had an owner who was a Republican donor. So this not only is bad for books and authors, but it also further atomizes and segregates the society. So we'll end up going to literary festivals of the right and literary festivals of the woke. Gyms of the left, gyms of the right, restaurants of the left. So you have to, we had the same thing with Weatherspoon, because who happened to have an owner which, vacuuming the house, not with Dyson, because he was pro-Brexit. So the whole society will be further segregated, and a very fragile industry such as the literary industry will suffer.
11: Yeah, well, our next question is from Ryan. Please do not stand up.
6: George, very serious question coming up now. Should an American teacher have been fired for racism?
11: Yeah, should an American teacher have been fired for racism? So this, a Florida teacher was fired this week after a student in her class recorded her wrapping a cord around a black baby doll's neck and hanging it from a television monitor. So this Karen Whitmore Savage, 63-year-old art teacher in Barrington Middle School in Hillsborough County, confiscated the doll from one of her students who she said wasn't paying enough attention, according to a 14-year-old boy who took the video. So there's lots of questions here.
29: Why
11: does a 14-year-old have a doll?
29: What's the doll doing in the classroom?
11: In the classroom anyway.
29: Nicholas was making suggestions earlier that maybe that young lad had repeated the year many, many times. We don't know. No, yeah. I've got no idea. I mean, on the surface, it's just shocking, isn't it? Of course she's fired. I mean, you can't do that. But as you say, lots of questions.
11: Well, okay, then I believe she sort of hung it up for a second, took it down. There is an argument that she was genuinely colorblind. She didn't notice or care that the doll was black. Obviously, the imagery of that is terrible. But there is an argument that she was so not racist that she didn't realize the connotations of what she was doing. And she just kind of hung up just because she was so frustrated with this kid playing with this doll.
4: Yeah, probably. I'm open to the possibility that if the doll was white, there wouldn't have been such a scandal. It is in poor taste, but again, in her defense, if I want to play both sides or the devil's advocate, she's an artist. Have been such a scandal. It is in poor taste, but again, in her defense, if I want to play both sides or the devil's advocate, she's an

0: is likely to be scarred for life. And there was a kind of, it was suggested that this was like seeing a lynching. Mm. Well, no, it's not. So I don't like that level of hysteria. That doesn't mean it's okay.
1: Mm-hmm. Yeah, it's interesting. I would just be, I just can't imagine anyone would be that stupid to do something like that. And sort of, it probably when she did it, I don't know anything. Maybe she was, maybe she's a terrible racist.
0: In the Daily Mail was saying, what was she thinking? How could you be that stupid? It beggars belief.
1: Well, that's it. Okay, well, let's go on to our next question from Steve. Did Dickens cause great offence? So a Charles Dickens museum has condemned his prejudice and support for the British Empire. The council-run Guildhall Museum in Rochester, which has displays dedicated to the writer, has produced guidance on his particularly upsetting views. This internal document informed staff that Dickens had opinions that can cause great offence. Well, I'm sure that that's true, Nicholas, he's not alive today.
2: Well, first of all, the more I read about Dickens and this article, the more I like the guy. I mean, I was a fan of his literary works, but this is his museum.
1: That's some more, sir.
2: It's a museum. I'd have some more of his views, not to mention his masterpieces. But this is the museum of Charles Dickens, and their job is to honor and revere the man. But they're dumping on him as if, you know, I don't understand if it was the museum of Antonio Meucci dumping on Alexander Graham Bell or the other way around. And then they've discovered the hot water, as we say in Italy, that yes, some of his views would be a bit unpalatable today. Like, yeah, he believed that cultures are not equal. But cultures are not equal. There are cultures who produce cars and automobiles, and there are cultures who produce spices and acid attacks. So it's not the same thing. And the outcome is, but even if he was wrong, he believed in he belonged to a different era. Yeah, Charles Dickens also believed that fat women were not beach body ready. So what? You wanna ignore his literary work? And you are the museum of Charles Dickens. So I think this is just, again, a case of woke gone mad.
1: Well, it seems like the newspapers, they kind of wait till every Sunday to find some museum somewhere.
0: Yeah.
1: That it's the sort of gift that keeps on giving.
0: Problematic.
1: But you don't think they're ever going to sort of learn their lesson and go, look, okay, they had some opinions that don't fit the paradigms of today.
0: Well, this is the problem with museums, isn't it? They all look to the past. We need a museum of somebody in the future who's perfect, and then we wouldn't have this problem.
1: I think you've solved it.
0: I think I have.
1: Okay, finally. Well, look, next on Free Speech Nation, is a councillor being silenced for inquiring into the government's Afghan resettlement scheme and its effects on local residents and services? We'll be speaking to the councillor in question. You don't want to miss that. See you in 2 minutes.
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6: If you're heading to the Mediterranean for the half-term holidays, don't forget to pack the sun cream and sun hat, because there's plentiful amounts of sunshine right across the board, courtesy of high pressure that's in charge, much like here in the UK. The one exception to the rule is further towards the east. There are some heavy showers lingering around parts of Greece, but more especially so into Turkey, though those will tend to ease off as we head towards the middle part of the week, and really it is sunshine that's going to be the main prevailing factor.
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7: Hello again, and welcome to your latest GB News weather update from the Met Office. Well, the hot conditions continue to dominate as we go into Bank Holiday Monday. In fact, it will be even hotter than over the weekend for many of us. Across the very far northwest, though, we do have this weak weather front that clears away. That will bring a little bit of patchy rain, but high pressure will dominate, bringing largely sunny conditions for most on Monday and Tuesday. Back to this evening, though, and it's a fine sunny end to the day across the bulk of England and Wales, southern Scotland and Northern Ireland, and temperatures will only slowly fall away. So it is set to be an uncomfortably warm night, particularly in the towns and the cities. Temperatures perhaps not falling below 18 or 19 degrees in the south. It will be a touch cooler further north. And in the countryside in Northern Ireland and southwest Scotland, we could see temperatures dip into mid-single figures with the odd patch of fog perhaps forming locally. And across the northwest of Scotland, it will remain quite cloudy through the course of tonight. Outbreaks of rain continue to affect Shetland, Orkney, the Hebrides and Skye. And as we run further south, we'll push back into that sunnier conditions across Scotland and Northern Ireland. And it will be a warm and sunny morning to come across England and Wales. The sunshine is strong at this time of the year, so quickly lifting those temperatures as we go through the course of the morning into the mid to high 20s.

0: And by the afternoon, well, it will be hot, even hotter than over the weekend. Temperatures into the low 30s for some of us, perhaps peaking at around 33 to 34 degrees Celsius in the southeast of England by the afternoon. You'll need to head to the coast for some refreshing sea breezes, where we could see temperatures a few degrees lower. But it will be a warmer day for Northern Ireland and Southern Scotland compared to over the weekend. Temperatures here perhaps into the mid 20s too. For Tuesday, the rain clears away from northwest Scotland, so a much brighter day to come here. It will be a fresher day, though, to come for some North Sea coastal regions, temperatures dropping by 8 to 10 degrees perhaps here, but another hot one in the south, temperatures once again approaching the mid-30s Celsius in central and southeastern England. A fine week of weather to come, but not quite as hot, temperatures returning to the mid-20s.
1: No persecuted Christian should have to walk alone. Hi, my name is Pat Allerton, and I'm the vicar of St Peter's Notting Hill in London. I'm a supporter of Help the Persecuted. 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
4: Welcome back to Free Speech Nation. According to the Independent Councillor for Sandhurst, John Edwards, he is being punished and silenced for telling the truth after he inquired into the support offered to Afghans staying in a hotel in Bracknell as part of the government's Afghan resettlement programme. In response to the rollout of the scheme, John felt it was important to raise questions about the potential impact on the scheme on residents and local services. However, rather than receive answers, a Liberal Democrat councillor and other council staff who chose to remain anonymous filed complaints against him. Council has long since launched a year-long investigation into Edwards, costing taxpayers £15,000. So is this independent councillor being punished for his inquiry into the Afghan resettlement scheme? Well, joining me now to discuss this is the councillor in question for Sandhurst, John Edwards. Welcome to the show. There's there's lots of disturbing elements to it. Let's talk about the first part of it, which was that just you essentially doing your job, representing the interests of your constituency, was enough to be the subject of a year-long investigation, right?
5: Yeah. So I'm Councillor John Edwards. I'm independent for Sandhurst. And in April last year, Bracknell Forest Council started housing about 300 Afghans in a local hotel. It's a four-star hotel with all the normal support and goodies that your audience will probably be aware of. So, you know, it's in a four-star hotel. They get their food paid for. They get on-site medical care as well. They get something called wraparound care, which means they can get, you know, extra services. And more importantly, something called move-on support, which means that they get supported into the private rental sector after their stay in the hotel is finished.
4: I think we'd all want this for our children.
5: Oh, it's great, and the problem is, and what I realised is that the support the Afghans were getting was very different from support and benefits residents were receiving. So, for instance, you know, residents, you know, they get units if they're on universal credit. All of those things have to be paid for out of the universal credit, whereas Afghans get universal credit on top. You know, they're waiting years on the housing waiting list.
4: There's veterans as well, I believe.
5: I'm dealing with a veteran who's got him and his wife, two young daughters, 3 and 5, in a one-bed flat. One bed, okay, flat. They share it. The mould is so bad, and it's not a case of wiping it down because it just keeps on coming back. It's so bad that his two daughters have been hospitalised with respiratory conditions. He's been had essentially no help for years. You know, where's his hotel? Where's his wraparound care? Where's on-site medical treatment? Anyway, so I realised there was a massive difference. So I communicated with residents over social media to explain exactly what was happening.
4: By the way, this is public information, right? It's not like you revealed some secret.
5: No, it's totally non-confidential information and already in the public domain. But what happened is the council put out a very sanitised version of this. So they didn't lie, but they just didn't say the truth. So they would say things like, oh, the Afghans don't get private healthcare, that's misinformation. But what they didn't say is they get on-site a dedicated NHS route, NHS service to avoid the normal access routes. They said they won't take up, they won't impact the housing waiting list, but what they didn't say is they get put onto the private rental. And by the way, and that includes paying their rents, rent in advance, their rents deposits are paid for, refurbishments of flats. You have someone who's organising and negotiating all these moves into the private rental sector, and also landlord incentives. Another word for that could be a bribe. Okay, so all these things are, you know, were admitted from their statement. So I went out and told residents exactly what was going on, and I showed them the level of accommodation. Because that is fundamental to the story.
4: They should know what their tax pay...
5: This is public money.
4: Yeah. But
5: this is public money, and people are entitled to know what it's being spent on. And you have to see the level of accommodation to see if it's fair, to see if there is parity with what residents are getting.
4: Well, but what is particularly concerning is this process by which this complaint happened, where another £15,000 of taxpayers' money is spent investigating you... Mm. And then my understanding is that once you were cleared, they've opened another investigation
5: at
4: you.
5: So instead of answering the questions that I was putting up, is it fair, you know, what's the impact going to be? The council then launched a year-long investigation into me because there was complaints by a Liberal Democrat councillor and anonymous complaints who we later learned out were staff at the council. So there was a year-long investigation. During that time, I was refused evidence, so they didn't show me the evidence against me despite sharing it with other people. My accusers were granted anonymity. That's really important because under Article 6, right to a fair hearing, you have to see the evidence against you and you have to know who your accusers are. And there was loads of other procedural things that went wrong in that investigation. During this time, also, councillors were, you know, saying that I was, you know, inciting hatred, xenophobia, racist. Now, all my post did, it was actually really anodyne, okay? It was just asking for parity, explain the scheme and some photos. And throughout it, I said, the Afghans must be treated with dignity and respect. So this, and also one councillor also said that I'd be reported to the police, that never happened. But all of this creates a huge chilling effect. You know, don't you dare talk up about this because you're going to be labelled like this. Mm. So that went on for a year. Anyway, the investigation finished and the independent investigator cleared me of all charges, totally exonerated me. I was the allegations were breaching confidentiality, bullying of the Afghans, and discrimination. Totally cleared of everything. But then the council didn't accept that. They then went back and created this new charge that I'd somehow brought my role into disrepute for telling the truth, letting residents know about it when they didn't want me to, despite this information being totally in the public domain and not confidential.
4: So, I mean, we say this many times on the show, the process is the punishment.
5: Yeah.
4: It's continuing for you. And as you say, this is just incredibly concerning in terms of the shutting down, you know, a local councillor doing their job to inform their voters. Good luck with the case. I understand. I know you want to... Yes.
5: Yeah, well, the Free Speech Unions took up my case. So I just want to give a massive shout out to them because without them, I would have had no one. And I do have a crowdfunder because I've got to win this. Because if I don't, it creates a blueprint for other councils to shut up your councillors and to decide what information you get to see and hear. And that would mean the end of democracy because that would be a technocracy. If unelected civil servants are deciding what information you're allowed to see and what information politicians should have to discuss, that is a very dangerous
4: place. Go to the Free Speech Union website. Good luck. Thanks. You so much for coming in. Big round. Council has previously confirmed a code of conduct complaint is ongoing regarding Councillor Edwards, and for which Councillor Welch is not a complainant. Any person may register a complaint for investigation if they feel the code has been breached. As this is an active investigation, it is not appropriate to comment further. Next on Free Speech Nation, we'll be asking, are activists targeting the law against barristers for their private beliefs? That's coming up next in 2 minutes. See you then.
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15: Welcome back to Free Speech Nation with me, Josh Howie. A battle is raging in legal circles with fierce arguments threatening to tear apart the barrister's profession. The ruling on the interpretation of the Equality Act was supposed to have quelled the arguments in what was a huge victory for gender-critical campaigners. However, broadly, two counts have emerged. One of pro-trans activists who reportedly claim that some actions of barristers are tantamount to transphobic bullying, while another group fights back, reserving the right to express gender-critical views. So as the gender wars hit the courts, just what are the possible implications for free speech and discrimination? We are joined now by the barrister, Sarah Phillimore. Sarah, welcome to the show. I know you're in Wales. You're in a village town hall in a cupboard. Thank you very much for joining us. But the big question is, and I know you have an ongoing legal case going against for libel against GLP, Good Law Project, but the danger is that regulated professionals will not have freedom of speech. And this is what you're fighting against, right?
16: Just one correction. It's not against the Good Law Project. They haven't libeled me. It's against Julian Moore. He has, I say, libeled me. Now, of course, there's very little distinction between the Good Law Project and Julian Moore. He's the only person with control of it. And he is going to be using funds that the Good Law Project have raised to defend my action and defamation. So all of that's really sinister and worrying. So obviously, donors were not told you're giving money to be spent to protect this man for his reckless speech. That's one problem. The second problem is the one that you've just alluded to. Alongside Julian Moore's defamation of me, there was a serious complaint made to my regulator, the Bar Standards Board. And it was really clear what the Good Law Project were trying to do in that complaint was make me guilty of harassment to a much lower standard than that which we ordinarily understand it. Because if you say someone's been harassed, I think most people would understand that to be something really serious, which might even cross the criminal threshold and get you in prison. What Morn is trying to do through the Good Law Project is say the much lower test of harassment should apply to my public speech about my political beliefs. When I mention a man with whom I have no relationship, he's not my employee, we don't work together, he's not my student. Now, he may not be a public figure, this man, but he certainly puts himself in the public eye a lot and has made a lot of social media posts, which, in my view, are abusive and threatening to women. And I'm allowed to complain about that. I'm allowed to say it worries me. But most importantly of all, I am allowed to say that this person is a man, because he is a man. Now, if the Good Law Project succeed, I mean, so far the Bar Standards Board has given them the brush off, but they've applied to review that decision, and they've threatened that if their review doesn't succeed, they'll take out an action in judicial review. They want all regulated professionals to be held to this very low standard of harassment that operates under the Equality Act, which I think basically is if you upset anybody by what you say, it's harassment. But the key thing is, of course, I don't have a relationship with the person I'm upsetting. He's not forced to come into work every day and see me. He could simply block me on social media as I have blocked him. So what Morn is trying to do, using the Good Law Project and its money, I think is really serious. And it's part and parcel of what we've seen in this really crazy reaction to the EHRC guidance. It's people just wholesale rejecting the law, and anyone who wants to speak out using their rights protected by the law, they're coming for us. It's a really worrying situation.
15: Well, yes. So, Sarah, thank you. Good luck with the case. I should say these are allegations. This will be obviously, they would obviously argue different, but there is a wider issue here. You've got also Alison Bailey's case against Stonewall as well. Thank you very much for joining us, announcing its challenge, by the way. The Good Law Project said, we think the BSB has failed to hold Phillimore to the high standards expected barristers and to consider her behaviour amounted to bullying or conduct that was seriously offensive, indecent or obscene. If their decision stands, it would mean that barristers would attack people on social media without risking any sanction. Well, look, thank you for joining us for Free Speech Nation. Thank you to my panel and my brilliant guests. Also, thank you to the audience coming out on a very, very hot day. It's much appreciated. Stay tuned for the brilliant Alex Armstrong tonight. That is next. He's going to tell you what's on the show.
1: Yeah, thank you, Josh. There is a town in Britain with 36 Turkish barbers and 19 vape stores. You cannot make it up. Seriously, I've got an investigative journalist from the Daily Express here to break what is going on in that town. And radical Marxists look like they're taking over schools across Britain. It's going to be a very interesting show. We've also got the Enhanced Games taking place today, and I've got two people going head-to-head on that. It's going to be brilliant. Come and join me next.
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15: Hello again and welcome to your latest GB News weather update from the Met Office. Well, the hot conditions continue to dominate as we go into Bank Holiday Monday. In fact, it will be even hotter than over the weekend for many of us. Across the very far northwest, though, we do have this weak weather front that clears away. That will bring a little bit of patchy rain, but high pressure will dominate, bringing largely sunny conditions for most on Monday and Tuesday. Back to this evening, though, and it's a fine sunny end to the day across the bulk of England and Wales, southern Scotland and Northern Ireland, and temperatures will only slowly fall away. So it is set to be an uncomfortably warm night, particularly in the towns and the cities. Temperatures perhaps not falling below 18 or 19 degrees in the south. It will be a touch cooler further north. And in the countryside in Northern Ireland and southwest Scotland, we could see temperatures dip into mid-single figures with the odd patch of fog perhaps forming locally. And across the northwest of Scotland, it will remain quite cloudy through the course of tonight. Outbreaks of rain continue to affect Shetland, Orkney, the Hebrides and Skye. And as we run further south, we'll push back into that sunnier condition across Scotland and Northern Ireland, and it will be a warm and sunny morning to come across England and Wales. The sunshine is strong at this time of the year, so quickly lifting those temperatures as we go through the course of the morning into the mid to high 20s. And by the afternoon, well, it will be hot, even hotter than over the weekend. Temperatures into the low 30s for some of us, perhaps peaking at around 33 to 34 degrees Celsius in the southeast of England by the afternoon. You'll need to head to the coast for some refreshing sea breezes where we could see temperatures a few degrees lower. But it will be a warmer day for Northern Ireland and Southern Scotland compared to over the weekend. Temperatures here perhaps into the mid-20s too. For Tuesday, the rain clears away from northwest Scotland, so a much brighter day to come here. It will be a fresher day though to come for some North Sea coastal regions. Temperatures dropping by 8 to 10 degrees perhaps here. But another hot one in the south. Temperatures once again approaching the mid-30s Celsius in central and southeastern England. A fine week of weather to come, but not quite as hot. Temperatures returning to the mid-20s.
9: Today, clouds overhead, total zen within. 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
21: 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UK only. Entrance must be 18 or over. Lines close at 4 p.m. on the 26th of June. This is a network giveaway. Entries will be pooled. Please check the closing time if listening or watching on demand. Good luck.
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1: Good evening, it's 9 o'clock. I'm Alex Armstrong. Tonight.
43: The fact that you're doing this shows people with GCSE and mock times make us think you have no sympathy or consideration towards your students.
1: Yeah, it seems radical Marxists are infiltrating our schools and poisoning the minds of our children with divisive far-left ideology and things like white privilege races.
44: Something just doesn't add up in Accrington. The place is filled with vape shops and barbers, but there aren't enough customers for the vape shops or blokes needing their haircuts.
1: Yeah, I've got a broadcast exclusive with investigative journalist Zach Garner-Perkis on the show tonight. He's talking about a town overrun with vape shops and Turkish barbers. Trust me, it's as shocking as you're going to think it's going to be. And...
0: This is the first step to creating a future where performance, integrity, and science advance forward together and unlock our true human potential beyond elite sports.
1: Well, today is the start of what's being dubbed the Steroid Olympics, an event where you can be as jacked up as you like and compete in competition with others. Is this really a positive thing for our society and the health of others? And also, Reform UK has vowed to scrap the Cabinet Office if they won an election. Why have they done this? And will it really make a difference to our political system?
2: What do you say to your victims, Hugh Edwards?
1: Well, Channel 4 are reportedly in talks to do a documentary with the disgraced Hugh Edwards, the former BBC news anchor who was sentenced for possessing indecent images of children right off the back of the Married at First Sight rape scandal. Should the whole station just be shut down at this point? Oh, and also, right, well, of course, today, migrant crisis is heating up with the weather, isn't it? Over the bank holiday weekend, we expect over 1,000 migrants to have crossed the channel and broken into Britain. And on my panel tonight, businessman and activist Adam Brooks, political commentator Emily Hewitson, and former Labour advisor Matthew Larzer.

0: Yes, that is Katie Price singing there, by the way. I'll play the full clip for you later. It's brilliant. Huge 2 hours coming up on the show tonight. But first, we're going to get your news with not my cousin, but it is Aaron Armstrong.
1: Thank you, Alex. Good evening to you. 2 minutes past nine. Your headlines. Donald Trump says negotiations with Iran are proceeding constructively, but he's told officials not to rush into a deal. The US president says Tehran must understand they can't have a nuclear weapon, adding the US blockade on Iranian ports will remain in full force until an agreement is reached. He also said, unlike those before me who should have solved this problem many years ago, I don't make bad deals. Well, the American news outlet Axios says the agreement would include a 60-day ceasefire, the reopening of the Strait of Hormuz, and a commitment not to further Iran's nuclear program. The Prime Minister says it's right to urgently review sentences in rape cases where teens are spared jail. Sir Keir Starmer says a case this week in which two 15-year-old boys were given non-custodial sentences for raping two girls in separate incidents in Hampshire was appalling. The judge at Southampton Crown Court said he wanted to avoid criminalising the children unnecessarily. The sentence will now be reviewed by the Attorney General. A huge fire broke out earlier in Hackney in East London. Six fire engines and around 40 firefighters were tackling a fire on Cotterill Gardens. A static caravan and two cars were alight, as well as part of a grass embankment. The cause of the blaze remains unknown. Meanwhile, emergency services in Northern Ireland were working to extinguish a blaze at a recycling site near the city airport in East Belfast. Police are advising motorists to avoid the East Twin Road near the city's Titanic Quarter. At least 220 asylum seekers have arrived in the UK illegally today. The total of small boat arrivals this year is 7,600. That is down 44% on the same time last year and down 23% on 2024. Chief Secretary to the Prime Minister, Darren Jones, says some 60,000 unsuccessful asylum seekers have been removed. And he says small boat crossings are down, but accepts there's more to do.
2: It is unacceptable. It's not legal. It is organised by criminal gangs. That's why we're doing everything we can to get those numbers reduced, but also to make it harder for people who come here illegally to stay here. If you've got a legal right to come here to work or to be a student, or because we need you to help fill a shortage occupation, then follow the proper process, and you'll be welcome and integrated on that basis.
1: It's been the hottest day of the year so far, again, in England, Wales and Northern Ireland. Temperatures reached 32.1 degrees at Heathrow earlier. The Met Office says heatwave conditions were met in eight parts of England. And it is set to continue. A new record for May, likely to be recorded tomorrow, surpassing the 32.8 degrees set in 1944. Amber alerts remain in place for parts of England until at least Wednesday. The advice: stay hydrated, avoid tea and coffee and alcohol. And Tottenham have beaten Everton to ensure their Premier League survival. It meant West Ham were relegated on the final day of the season. Spurs knew a win or a draw would keep them up, as João Palhinha's 43rd minute goal. It was the only goal of the game, and that avoided a first relegation for Spurs in 49 years. And that meant West Ham's 3-0 win at home to Leeds had no bearing. Their 15-year stay in the top flight is over. Elsewhere, Sunderland beat Chelsea. They've qualified for Europe. Arsenal lifted the Premier League trophy after beating Crystal Palace. And Arsenal fans took to the streets of Islington. This is Holloway Road, not far from the Emirates Stadium, celebrating their first title since 2004. You're up to date with the headlines. And now it's back to Alex.
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0: Radical Marxist activists are hijacking Britain's schools.
4: Let's do it for Palestine, Ramallah, West Bank, Gaza. It's about time we globalise the Intifada.
0: Well, that man there is Daniel Kabady, the head of the NEU, an avowed Marxist, by the way, who has openly declared the British education system is fundamentally and institutionally racist. Well, at a Socialist Workers' Party Marxism conference, he said strikes are about taking back control of an education system from a brutally racist state and reorganising society where we are free from racism and free from oppression. Right, so we can assume from that that the strikes aren't about teachers' working conditions or their pay. Is that right? Is it any wonder when people like this man run massive unions that you see scenes a little bit like this?
5: It takes class to talk in front of you guys.
6: Don't be rude.
5: The fact that you're doing this during the GCSE and mock times make us think you have no sympathy or consideration towards your students. Complete back to us. That is so disrespectful as a human being. Let alone a teacher. Well done for showing who you are.
0: 45 days of strikes in 4 years at that school, by the way. Teachers there draped in Palestine flags, holding up anti-racism banners. They say that they're protesting working conditions, but none of them seem to have banners that show that they are protesting working conditions. They seem to have all the ideology banners, don't they? And bravo to those kids, by the way. And then you also get scenes a little bit like this one.
7: This activity is intended to explore how society favours one race over others.
8: People often confuse white privilege with being wealthy or being rich, and it isn't about that. What it's about is the absence of having to live with the consequences of racism.
9: Now, if the question applies to you, you will take a big step forward.
0: Well, I can't play you the full clip there, but that was a Channel 4 experiment about white privilege. And what you'll notice if you do go and find it is that all the kids there were equal. They were all equal at the start there, weren't they? Until the presenters told them that if they weren't white through selective questions, that they basically had to take a step back. And guess what? At the end, all the kids were angry at not being white or at the white kids for having white privilege. Right? This is the kind of stuff going on in schools, isn't it? A 2022 Policy Exchange report found that 59% of British school children reported being taught or hearing about white privilege, unconscious bias, or systematic racism in school. This rose to 73% when including gender concepts like patriarchy or multiple genders. This is what division looks like, isn't it? Activists, Marxist teachers, and unions are forcing this ideology, this victim mentality on our children, and rather than uniting them, they are pitting them against one another. Should we get the thoughts of my panel? Businessman and activist Adam Brooks is here, political commentator Emily Hewitson, and former Labour advisor Matthew Laza. Good evening, everybody. Good evening. Adam, you've just seen that. You've got kids. How do you feel if you saw your kids lined up in a row with their friends at school, when no matter what race they were, and they were told just because they're white, they stay there and all the other kids take a step back based on some selective questions?
1: What do you think I would do? I would absolutely shame that school. And luckily, my kids go to a good state school. That wouldn't happen. But I would shame those teachers and I would shame that school. There's no place in our society for all this division. When they go on about white privilege, maybe ask someone like my mum that had to grow up in a two-bedroom Bethnal Green flat, seven of them, right? Nonsense, white privilege, okay? Now, I'm not surprised that we have so many of these kids turning out like left-wing nutters, because our universities and our schools, the teachers and the lecturers are left-wing nutters themselves, Marxists. But our government is full of Marxists and secret commies. Don't worry about that. You know, it really is. Our whole institutions, from woke police officers, you know, we are corrupted by wokeness and this Marxism, and it is rubbing off on our kids. And look, I'm pleased to say that my boy's 16. A lot of his friends are talking about politics now. He's not educated, but he's talking about Nigel Farage and other options. They're not brainwashed by their school. Mm. And I'm seeing that a lot. I had like a 20-year-old in my pub today that said she listens to my videos and likes what I do. Mm. Now, that gives me hope.
0: Yeah.
1: Because that when you look at these university campuses and they're all wearing these kefirs like it's some badge of honour, you know, that worries me, because they are extreme.
0: Yeah, and then it comes from the other peers, doesn't it, at that point as well, which makes it even more difficult. At least if it's your teacher, you can rebel against it.
1: Yeah.
0: But if it's your peers, it's much harder. Emily, one of the clips I played, there's a bit of an old one. I actually was going to play that clip out, but we had some breaking news that week and I couldn't play it fully in the end. But the one of the parents, the teachers protesting and the kids counter-protesting. I mean, it's just shocking. You know, absolutely shocking. That school's had 45 days of strikes over the course of a few years. It is bonkers.
9: I feel so sorry for the students in this, particularly because they had exams coming up and they're just watching their teachers striking. And I had it at uni. I missed almost 2 years of uni due to COVID and strikes. It's absolutely disgraceful, and obviously no refund was given. But what's really shocking is, if I can just tell you a quick story about when I was at secondary school, I was in an English class. The teacher proceeded to show us party political broadcasts, and they showed us one of UKIP and they said, look at the horrible language, look at this is the nasty party. They then showed one of the Labour Party and said, look, this is good, they want to help people. And it's crazy, because if you just took that at face value without actually critical thinking skills, then you'd be thinking, okay, my teacher is telling me that I need to vote Labour because they're seen as the nice party. And at uni as well, it was constantly at the start of our lectures, what are your pronouns? It's just absolutely, like Adam said, riddled with it, and I'm sick of it.
0: Yeah, I'll bring this over to you, Matthew, that, you know, I'm talking about these institutions broadly, obviously. And what worries me is when I see, you know, senior figures, like people who run these unions, there are a lot of teachers striking. We've got, you know, there's potential strikes lined up for Christmas time, I believe, this year, which is going to see tens of thousands of teachers walk out of education. And a lot of it is very politically motivated.
6: Yeah, I mean, I think the teachers' unions have always been dominated by the left wing, you know. I'm probably the oldest person. I'm definitely the oldest person on the
1: panel.
6: How
1: old are you,
6: Matthew? Oh, 50.
1: Oh, you are.
6: No, you're younger than
1: me.
6: And you two are certainly younger than me. And look, I remember in the 80s we had teacher strikes, and they were very, you know, and the unions were criticised in quite the same way. Now, look, I think the good thing is that Daniel Kabadi nor Channel 4 run the education system, and then it's really important that the union's influence is restricted to matters of pay and rations. You know, I don't particularly support strikes, but you know, if they were strike within the law, then the government can challenge that, etc. But what we can't have is anybody, frankly, from any political perspective, challenging, you know, pushing what goes on in classrooms. Of course, there are instances where that happened, and those instances should be stopped. So good on the parents and kids who fought back
0: Is it a problem exclusively with the left, though? You don't see unions of right wing teachers, right wings, anybody actually, groupings of them in schools or groups that promote a certain way of thinking in schools or in education or in NHS. Is it very much the left want to impose an ideology, especially when it comes to children who are the future? Because when I look at the right, I try to find examples to balance this out. I can't find them.
6: Yeah, I don't think there are any as many examples and obvious examples. I'm sure there has been the old teacher in a classroom who's on the right and may have said a few choice things.
0: Sure,
6: but we need to keep party politics out of the classroom of all sorts. And you know, and the teachers' unions need to learn that lesson. I think they've got every right to do their job as unions, but they haven't got any right to thrust an ideology down our kids, and we shouldn't be having, you know, we should not be globalising the intifada in class 4B.
0: Or anywhere, frankly.
6: Absolutely, but especially not in class 4B.
1: I've been to these so-called anti-racism protests with my microphone, and I have seen teachers' unions marching next to masked up Antifa thugs, marching next to people with communist flags. Real nasty, horrible people. And the teachers' unions are proudly waving their banners next to them. That says a lot to me about the sort of people that are in our classrooms. And it scares me.
6: I think
1: it's my
6: they're
1: extreme.
6: I was just on a train, absolutely true story, literally got off the train 20 minutes ago. And on that train, some guys were discussing, they were obviously teachers, and they were discussing how they went to the Durham Miners Gala, which is the big left-wing festival every year. And they did it, he said, because we got a free mini break in Durham. We had to go and march for 15 minutes, and we all got free tickets and a free premiere in. So sometimes it's performative.
0: Well, Emily, final thoughts from you.
9: Yeah, I think, especially with the universities, if you see recently, for example, at Oxford, they were going to have a debate about Islam, and that's now been cancelled despite the speakers actually offering to pay the security.
0: Exactly.
9: And it's just crazy, because university is supposed to be, you know, a beacon of freedom and free speech, and the fact that you can't even have a debate and say words anymore is really, really shameful.
0: Totally bonkers. And, you know, I just worry with all of the ideology in schools and education, what it does to the future of the country. And I feel like when you divide kids up among race, look, I was very thankful, actually. I grew up, you know, I went to school in the early 2000s, very, very early 2000s, actually. And for me, we didn't see race. We weren't even taught, we weren't even taught to see race. We weren't taught to see sexuality. It was just, in fact, there was a massive campaign at the time called Ditch the Label, which is hilarious because now the left embody, wear the label. You are a label. You are a victim. And I just think we're going backwards, unfortunately. Yeah. Look, we're going to leave it there. In response to the comments made by Daniel Kabedi, an NEU spokesperson said this: black young people make up 27% of our school student population today. Talking about better support for every black student and the barriers from racism is something Daniel and the NEU are unapologetic about and fully committed to. Inclusion, respect and representation are vital. Black students need a sense of belonging in their schools, but they don't always feel this. Teaching about historic roots of racism is inescapable if we want to understand and tackle racism today and how it operates. All right, it's time for the Great British Giveaway now. You know the prize, £76,543.21 in tax-free cash. 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Wish I could enter. 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
10: 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UK only. Entrance must be 18 or over. Lines close at 4 p.m. on the 26th of June. This is a network giveaway. Entries will be pooled. Please check the closing time if listening or watching on demand. Good luck.
0: All right, good luck, everybody. Coming up, Reform UK want to take a sledgehammer to Whitehall, scrapping the Cabinet Office. What does it all mean? But next.
11: This is the first step to creating a future where performance, integrity, and science advance forward together and unlock our true human potential beyond elite sports.
0: Right, well, the so-called steroid Olympics are underway in Las Vegas, with athletes using performance-enhancing drugs to shatter records and push the limits of human achievement. But is this the future of sports, or does it threaten the very integrity of competition? I've got two fantastic guests. Trust me, you're not going to want to miss this one. It's coming up next.
12: Bowl.
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16: West Ham have been relegated to the Championship despite beating Leeds 3-0 in their final Premier League game of the season. Tati Castellanos, Jared Bowen and Callum Wilson all struck at the London Stadium. But with Tottenham beating Everton 1-0 at home, it wasn't enough. The Hammers have struggled all season and uncertainty surrounds the future of Nuno Espirito Santo. Big changes are expected to be made behind the scenes, while Bowen, Mateus Fernandes and Crescencio Somerville could all be sold to raise funds for a summer spending spree. That's the latest sport. 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
0: All right, Reform UK has unveiled plans for a radical Whitehall shake-up, including, get this, abolishing the Cabinet Office. That's scrapping the role of the Cabinet Secretary and slashing civil service bureaucracy. Well, under the proposals led by MP, Reform MP, of course, Danny Kruger, a Reform government would replace the Cabinet Office with an Office of the Prime Minister and cut thousands of roles and hand ministers greater control over hiring and firing officials inside the Whitehall office. Of course. Nigel Farage has previously proposed cuts to about 70,000 roles and that the reforms would put elected politicians rather than unelected officials back at the heart of decision making. Well, I've got my panel back in the room here with me because this is an interesting proposal, Matthew, because one of the things we've seen from the whole Keir Starmer scandal time and time again is that there are bureaucrats and unelected officials who are working for the Prime Minister and around the Cabinet Office, so it just so happens to be as well, that are not communicating with the Prime Minister. They're not passing along information. They're not doing the job that they've been tasked to do. Is it good to shake up Whitehall?
6: I think it's not a bad idea to shake up Whitehall if you're starting from the blueprint that what you want is the machine to work better rather than just attack the sort of very notion of the machine. This reform proposal is a bit odd because the Cabinet Office, which most people don't think about very much, is basically the government department that does what the Prime Minister wants. It does it on various functions as well, but essentially it's the kind of centre of government which is there to coordinate and get the government's way across Whitehall. And so effectively it's the office of the Prime Minister, and reforms proposed is to scrap it and have, guess what, an office of the Prime Minister. So it is rather smoke and mirrors, this proposal, and one of the parts of it that I don't like is that they want to politicise the centre of government. There are political special advisers in every department at the moment who two, three, more if you're the Chancellor or the Foreign Secretary or the Prime Minister. That's, I think, one thing, but what they want to do is start appointing effectively civil servants on the basis of politics, which is not a path I think we should go down, because I think one of the great things about the British system is that the civil servants stay neutral and the government changes.
9: Do they? Yeah. Well,
0: you're accepting that one, Matthew, because I think straight away. Go on, Emily. You were ready to go there, Emily. Go
9: on. I think it's quite interesting that you talk about it becoming politicised, because I think it already is, and I think one of the best examples is, you know, if we talk about Sue Gray, for example, who was very heavily involved in the Boris debacle, and then suddenly Keir Starmer's appointing her. It's just dodgy. Mm-hmm. It just seems really, really dodgy. And I think that's one of the problems and the bit of disconnect that the public have with the civil service is the lack of transparency. At the end of the day, we're paying these people's wages, and I don't think that many people really understand what they do. And it's actually nice for once to see Reform offering a proposal that would actually have cuts, because I think that they promise a lot and it's actually a question of how they're going to fund it all.
0: So that's finally true.
9: We've got an idea of how they're going to make cuts, so that's welcome too.
0: I have to say, I like the idea of a and I would like this for your party as well to have a political office, because not only do you then know, okay, well, actually, I've got people who believe in my vision. I think one of the problems Keir Starmer's possibly had is that, well, first, we don't know what his vision is. Secondly, even if he had one...
6: It's a bit late now, boy.
0: It's a bit late for Starmerism, isn't it? But even if he had one, who's implementing it? Well, it could be his political enemies, people that have been...
6: Well, that's why he created a new job that Darren Jones has in the cabinet as his kind of enforcer, as Chief Secretary
2: and Prime
6: Minister.
2: Darren Jones, the enforcer. Laughable.
6: He's certainly not going to be in the boxing
0: ring. Adam, because 500,000 civil servants. Danny Kruger, of course, brilliant MP, very intelligent man. You know, he's always seen as a bit of an intellectual, not a speaker.
2: Yeah.
0: He understands, he's obviously looked into all this and understands that he wants to cut that and make it more political because of what Emily just said. Everyone believes it's political anyway.
2: Let me just say, the one problem I've got with Whitehall and the civil service is that most of them are straight out of university and they have no life experience or work experience at all. And these are the people that have the ear of the most powerful elected officials in this country. So we effectively have totally detached MPs from the people, and the people advising them are totally detached from people like me and you and others and the working class out there as well. In 2015, we had about 420,000 civil service servants. Now we've got about 460,000.
0: Yep.
2: So 140,000 new jobs created over a decade. Why? What are they doing?
6: Well, one word.
2: We know.
6: Brexit.
2: Nonsense.
6: It's absolutely Brexit.
2: What we also know is that a lot of them don't like coming into the office. They work 3 days a week, and then the other weeks they're logging on and playing with their, you know, Labrador at home or whatever. Look, Tony Blair totally stripped back the powers of elected officials when he was in power.
0: Yeah.
2: And he granted it to civil servants. Mm. Now, us people, us plebs, have had enough. We want the people that we vote into office to have the power and represent us, not people straight out of university with agendas. And that
0: would
2: is
0: you...
2: Tony Blair killed this country's politics and political infrastructure stone dead.
0: Yeah,
6: he did win three elections, Adam.
0: Would you like the other part of this proposal is to give ministers more control over hiring and firing? Because we have seen before, particularly in the last administration, the last Tory one, I mean, and a couple of others before that inside the same bracket, if we want to put them all as one government, whatever.
6: Sure.
0: We saw people falling out with the people they were working with, accusations of bullying, all this stuff, carry on and on and on. And there's a framework where ministers can't actually fire civil servants and things like that. Is that a good idea?
6: Well, I think one of the things that's changed is that I think that what you can get away with in workplaces has changed a lot. I mean, I remember that the former director chairman of the BBC bit somebody's ear, if not quite off, in the newsroom in the 9 o'clock news and ended up as director general. He wouldn't now. So the same thing I think applies in the civil service. I actually agree that I think there's a case for some more political control. At the moment, you know, some departments it's like literally two people, and you might have tens of thousands of civil servants and two political appointees. But what I don't think we want is what you have in America, which is every level, thousands and thousands of appointments being politicised. I think that's a big mistake, because that then becomes about political hangers-on, not necessarily the best person for the job. Yes, let's have more real-world experience. Let's not have a thousand political hangers-on waiting for a job in every department.
0: Emily, I guess Cabinet Office has been... I mean, I've got so many criticisms of the Cabinet Office. It's under this particular government, there's been so many people involved around that have, in my opinion, really messed up for the Prime Minister, and I think he will be furious with a lot of them as well. And that whole point of that office is to coordinate Whitehall, to coordinate the Prime Minister's office, and it just doesn't seem like they do a very good job.
9: Exactly. Their literal job is to, make decisions and inform the Prime Minister. And I just think with the recent Mandelson debacle, that's highlighted what an absolute disaster it is. And again, you have to ask, should the British taxpayer be funding this absolute chaos? I think it's completely unfair. And you also look at the job listings. Should the British taxpayer be funding this absolute chaos? I think it's completely unfair. And you also look at the job listings for a lot of

0: science advance forward together and unlock our true human potential beyond elite sports.
1: Yes, the so-called steroid Olympics are underway in Las Vegas with athletes using performance-enhancing drugs to shatter records and push the limits of human achievement. But the question is this the future of sport or does it threaten the very integrity of competition? That's coming up next.
2: I hope we haven't forgotten anything.
3: Travel insurance. I tick that box.
2: Yeah, but remember what you forgot last year.
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5: If you're heading to the Mediterranean for the half-term holidays, don't forget to pack the sun cream and sun hat, because there's plentiful amounts of sunshine right across the board, courtesy of high pressure that's in charge, much like here in the UK. The one exception to the rule is further towards the east. There are some heavy showers lingering around parts of Greece, but more especially so into Turkey, though those will tend to ease off as we head towards the middle part of the week, and really is sunshine that's going to be the main prevailing factor.
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6: Hello again and welcome to your latest GB News weather update from the Met Office. Well, the hot conditions continue to dominate as we go into Bank Holiday Monday. In fact, it will be even hotter than over the weekend for many of us. Across the very far northwest though, we do have this weak weather front that clears away. That will bring a little bit of patchy rain, but high pressure will dominate, bringing largely sunny conditions for most on Monday and Tuesday. Back to this evening though, and it's a fine sunny end to the day across the bulk of England and Wales, southern Scotland and Northern Ireland, and temperatures will only slowly fall away. So it is set to be an uncomfortably warm night, particularly in the towns and the cities. Temperatures perhaps not falling below 18 or 19 degrees in the south. It will be a touch cooler further north. And in the countryside in Northern Ireland and southwest Scotland, we could see temperatures dip into mid-single figures with the odd patch of fog perhaps forming locally. And across the northwest of Scotland, it will remain quite cloudy through the course of tonight. Outbreaks of rain continue to affect Shetland, Orkney, the Hebrides and Skye. And as we run further south, we'll push back into that sunnier conditions across Scotland and Northern Ireland. And it will be a warm and sunny morning to come across England and Wales. The sunshine is strong at this time of the year, so quickly lifting those temperatures as we go through the course of the morning into the mid to high 20s. And by the afternoon, well, it will be hot, even hotter than over the weekend. Temperatures into the low 30s for some of us, perhaps peaking at around 33 to 34 degrees Celsius in the southeast of England by the afternoon. You'll need to head to the coast for some refreshing sea breezes where we could see temperatures a few degrees lower. But it will be a warmer day for Northern Ireland and Southern Scotland compared to over the weekend. Temperatures here perhaps into the mid-20s too. For Tuesday, the rain clears away from northwest Scotland, so a much brighter day to come here. It will be a fresher day though to come for some North Sea coastal regions, temperatures dropping by 8 to 10 degrees perhaps here, but another hot one in the south, temperatures once again approaching the mid 30s Celsius in central and southeastern England. A fine week of weather to come, but not quite as hot, temperatures returning to the mid 20s.
7: No persecuted Christian should have to walk alone. Hi, my name is Pat Allerton and I'm the vicar of St Peter's Notting Hill in London. I'm a supporter of Help the Persecuted. War has erupted across the Middle East. Their teams in Iran, Lebanon, Jordan, and Iraq are still there, rescuing and sheltering persecuted Christians in the midst of conflict. 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
1: Welcome back, everybody. Well, what do you think of this? The inaugural Enhanced Games has kicked off today

0: in Las Vegas, America. And if you haven't heard of it before, think of the Olympics, but literally on steroids. It's bonkers. But many people love sort of stuff. Look at this guy, he's huge. In the games, athletes are permitted to take substances and performance-enhancing drugs that would normally see them banned from competing in professional sport. And 42 athletes will compete across four disciplines. That is track, strongman, weightlifting, and swimming, of course, as well. Well, among the competitors will be British Olympic silver medal winning swimmer Ben Proud. Well, he says the games open up the potential avenue to excel in a very different way. And the World Anti-Doping Agency has called the event immoral, even threatening criminal charges. So, is the enhanced games pushing human limitations, or is it undermining professional sports? Well, I'm now joined by the founder of Physique Academy Men's Transformation Program, George Armstrong, and former Olympic swimmer and world champion Mark Foster. Good evening to you, morning to you, George, indeed, given that what time it is where you are, and Mark as well. Thank you so much for joining me. Look, Mark, I'll start with you. You're a former world Olympic swimmer, right? Yeah. What do you think about these enhanced games, good or bad?
1: Overall, I think it's bad. I think it's the wrong thing to do. But then I can see why people do it. I mean, ultimately, what's it about? Why are people taking part? And they're taking part for money. Otherwise, they wouldn't be taking part of it in the first place. But then that's because their sport, within minority sports, there isn't an awful lot of money. So that's why they're taking part in the first place. My biggest fear is, and we go back to the 80s when East Germans took steroids, or lots of people have taken steroids over the years, that when you work out, you make your muscles bigger and stronger. But your heart is also a muscle. And if that gets bigger and stronger, and I've seen a few athletes over the years die from taking the wrong things, this will be monitored, ultimately. But I just don't think it's a good way to go about it. But then again, I do see why people do it. And if I was 20 years younger and I was given the opportunity, would I do it? I can't say I wouldn't. But I don't agree with
0: it. There you go. Well, that's interesting. All right. Well, George, no relation, George Armstrong there. But George, you're a big man. What do you think about taking steroids for sport, particularly things like these enhanced games? What do you make of it all?
2: They've been around for a long time. People have been taking steroids for years. So whether people get caught or not, that's also a question. Mm. You can definitely, let's say, sometimes cheat the test. In many ways, this is possible. So that's something to consider. Mm. And it's all about the dosages. If you abuse steroids, then of course you're going to have massive side effects. But in comparison to things like alcohol and smoking, the data is just not there. So we need to do different tests. We need more research to truly see how harmful these steroids actually are long term. So I think it's a good thing, yeah. Especially because it's supervised, and the people doing it are, of course, going to earn a lot of money, but also they're going into something which is going to really potentially change the trajectory of how we view steroids as well, good or bad. So.
0: Yeah, it is interesting, Mark. And also, I think these enhanced games will, of course, you know, be very fascinating to watch, because I'm sure there's going to be some world records broken amongst these. You've got a former Olympic swimmer from the UK taking part as well. Is there a place for it in society now? I think, you know, maybe is the taboo of steroids gone?
1: Well, I think the thing is, ultimately, all the people taking part aren't breaking any rules. Because the rules are what the rules are. There are no rules. So they're not doing anything wrong in that sense. So I can't, that's what I say. This competition stands alone. But the biggest problem is the Olympic Games, and the Olympic Games is once every 4 years, but you've got the world taking part. Mm. Well, we have in the enhanced at the moment, and if it takes off, it might change. But you've got four people in a demonstration time trial event, but it's very, very new. I think it would take off long term? I don't see it taking off, but it'll be interesting to see what these athletes do. But I can talk about swimming here because I know the swimming side of things. Ultimately, you've got swimmers that are good swimmers, but either at the end of their career or have been banned in the past taking part, apart from Hunter Armstrong, an American swimmer that's doing it clean, but they're all going to be putting bodysuits on. So actually, you can't really compare the times they're going to be doing with clean athletes, because clean athletes don't wear bodysuits in swimming terms.
0: Yeah, so It's interesting. George, are we pushing the limits of human beings here? Is it a good thing to test our limits? Should we be a bit more experimental as a species and push ourselves a little bit further and see what steroids can do, considering how far we've come with chemicals over the last 20 years?
2: Yeah, I think so. I think we always push limits. We've done that since we've been the Stone Age. So I believe that we need to see exactly what these steroids do. And then even the likes of children and young adults, we will be able to.
0: Oh, we just lost George for a second now. I'll pass it back over to you, of course, then, Mark. The doping agency, the anti-doping agency, of course, has also branded this immoral. Do you think it's immoral? Is it immoral to be doing something like this?
1: No, but honestly, I don't think so, because the bottom line is people are... They're doing what the rules are. Mm. Is it immoral? Is it immoral for... How many people, Alex, on this planet take cocaine on a Friday and Saturday night?
0: Yeah. That's the question, you know, isn't it?
1: You know, it's like with those Ozempic and stuff and all these drugs that are taken to lose weight at the moment. Do we know what the long-term side effects of them are?
0: Good point.
1: I mean, apparently the American Food and Drug Agency have said that, you know, some of these drugs are good. They said opioids are good. So the thing is, you ultimately don't know what's going to happen at the end of the day. I look at it purely from a sportsman's point of view and say, what sports people do is they push their body to the limits. They beat their bodies up for a living. Do you want to beat your body up a little bit more and take the risk that you might hurt yourself? I don't. But then again, that's these people's choices. And I go back to why they're doing it. They're doing it because there's money involved. And I don't blame them. Ben Proud will earn more over this weekend on the one day that he swims than he will in his whole swimming career. So he could just do this event once, put a bodysuit on. He doesn't even need to cheat and take the drugs and break the world record and earn a lot of money.
0: There you go. What about them threatening criminal charges, the anti-doping agencies? Are they just getting a little bit overboard of all of this? Calling it immoral? These are people... And I guess for me, it's just like, you know, it's a question of personal choice.
1: It is personal choice. I think ultimately it comes down to people... People take steroids every day of the week. Yeah. So are they saying they're immoral? They can say they're immoral, but they can't stop them doing it, can they? They can't stop people doing whatever people want to do. So the bottom line is the rules are what the rules are. I think it comes down to the promotion of the sport. I don't think it's ever going to take over amateur sport or Olympic sport. That's massive. Yeah. But let's just see what comes out at the end of this. I just worry for people that there might be some problems and people will push their bodies to limits and they might hurt themselves.
0: That's totally fair, Mark. That's totally fair. Well, look, I thank George. I know George has dropped off there, but I want to thank him for coming on because it's very early in the morning for him where he is, by the way. So thank you, George, for George Armstrong.
1: That's why
0: joining us.
1: Not working.
0: Yeah, unfortunately, there you go. That's technology for you, isn't it? And former Olympic swimmer there, Mark Foster, and world champion, of course, as well. Thank you for joining me. All right, coming up, we've got a broadcast exclusive with investigative journalist Zach Garner-Perkins. And if you've been watching my show over the last year, you know that Zach brings us some absolutely stonking stories here. So stay tuned for that one. That is a town overrun with vape shops and Turkish barbers on the extent you've never seen before. But next.
3: What do you say to your victims, Hugh Edwards?
0: Well, what do you think about this? The disgraced Hugh Edwards is reportedly set to state his case in a new Channel 4 series. Should the broadcaster really be amplifying the voice of a convicted paedophile? That's coming up next.
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8: Hugh Edwards, the BBC presenter, Hugh Edwards is due to leave the BBC.
7: Yes, Hugh Edwards, once regarded as a broadcasting legend and one of the most trusted faces and voices on British television and radio. He had, of course, fronted some of the nation's biggest moments, from the funeral of Queen Elizabeth II to the coronation of King Charles III. But his career ended in total disgrace after he pleaded guilty to receiving and making indecent images of children.
9: What do you say to your victims, Hugh Edwards?
7: And after all of that, Channel 4 has reportedly held talks with Hugh Edwards about a documentary which would see the disgraced presenter tell his side of the story. Well, look, joining me to discuss this is broadcaster and ex-BBC presenter Adrian Mills. Adrian, thanks for coming on to talk about this. I really do appreciate it. I mean, look, we all watched Hugh Edwards. I mean, millions of us, people around the world saw Hugh Edwards. But of course, his career ended in such a horrific way with those sentences passed down to him for what he did. Is it right for Channel 4 now to air what's being dubbed as his side of the story?
10: Well, I always think, what is it about presenters and their egos that they think that we actually want to know his side of the story? I think we're very clear as to what he got up to. I suspect there is an audience out there that will be watching it. But, you know, sometimes you wonder, where do these people get their advice from? And I think of particularly, say, Prince Andrew took advice from his daughter to appear in front of Emily Maitlis, and we know what a car crash that was. Then you think of Philip Schofield. He did a program where he was on a desert island with his own thoughts. That was advice from his agent. Who was his agent? His daughter. So there's obviously family members giving advice. With Hugh Edwards, I would be saying, Hugh, shut up. Go away. Nobody wants to hear. Nobody wants to see you. And maybe you may be able to resurrect your career. I would think the chances are probably 99% zero. Yeah. No, and it's extraordinary. And I'm always amazed that the BBC will bash on about this £200,000 that they paid him while he was on supposed gardening leave. And they always said, oh, he's going to pay it back and we will chase him for it. They've done nothing. I'm amazed that they've not taken him to court as a breach of contract more than anything.
7: I totally hear you, Adrian. I think many people are very shocked by the entire story from start to end. But this whole documentary thing reminded me about the drama made about Jimmy Savile. I can't remember what channel made that, actually. But are we obsessed with sort of looking back at these people in some way and trying to understand them? Because to me, I can't see the appeal of making a documentary about these people or even indeed a drama, even if it does actually show the story for what it was. I just feel like we should let them be gone and not idolise them in any way, shape or form. Is it the public? Do we demand this stuff? Or is it just channels and media organisations trying to make an extra buck?
10: Oh, I think it's media organisations that drive this sort of viewing. If you think about it, the Jimmy Savile documentary, I know of a few people who watched it. Personally, I didn't see it. And I think Steve Coogan played Jimmy Savile. And they said it was a really creepy, unnerving watch. And I felt slightly dirty watching it. I suspect, as people watch the Hugh Edwards programme, which was Hugh Edwards was acted by Martin Clunes, that there was a very salacious scene in the middle of it. And I thought, well, that was unnecessary. But do I actually want to know this story? Because it's so recent. But if you go back over time, he is not the first and he won't be the last presenter that gets caught doing something so horrendous. But his crimes are far greater than a lot of other presenters that have gone by. And I'm relatively old, and I used to work at the BBC on Breakfast Time with Frank Boff. Now, Frank Boff was Uncle Frank in his nice jumpers, and he used to go driving across the Pyrenees with his wife Nesta. And then lo and behold, the newspaper's got a story of him in dungeon snorting cocaine. Mm. When I used to present the news, he used to come in and he'd say, oh, what a night I had last night. And in my naivety, I would think, oh, he's been to a dinner party. Mm. No, he was wearing stockings and snorting cocaine. So people could not believe it. In the same way that Hugh Edwards is the man that announced the death of the Queen. He was there in your living room every single night presenting the news. And so I think people are so shocked. But is this too early? And do we really care to watch a programme like this?
7: Mm. Yeah, that's a good question, Adrian. I think, listen, no one knows what people do in their private lives. How would you have known anything about what people get up to? Briefly, if you don't mind, Adrian, we've only got 60 seconds or 45 seconds or so. Just very, very briefly, off the back of the Married at First Sight scandal as well, is Channel 4 really misjudging the timing on all of this?
10: Oh, I think Channel 4 have got it completely wrong. I think they're trying to be radical. I always think Naked Attraction, or whatever it's called, is scraping the bottom of the barrel. Years ago, we just say, have you seen what the foreign countries are doing with these programmes? We would never do anything like that. And this is what is our mainstream media. Yeah. And to be honest, would you go on a programme that's Married at First Sight? Don't be so ridiculous.
7: Adrian, I wouldn't do any of it. But listen, such a pleasure to talk to you. Thank you for coming on the show tonight. And we have approached Channel 4 for comment, but it's understood that Edwards has spoken to several other media organisations too. Next, the dark truth about Britain's vape and barbershop invasion across the country. This is Alex Armstrong tonight, and that's coming up next.
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11: Hello again and welcome to your latest GB News weather update from the Met Office. Well, the hot conditions continue to dominate as we go into Bank Holiday Monday. In fact, it will be even hotter than over the weekend for many of us. Across the very far northwest, though, we do have this weak weather front that clears away. That will bring a little bit of patchy rain, but high pressure will dominate, bringing largely sunny conditions for most on Monday and Tuesday. Back to this evening, though, and it's a fine sunny end to the day across the bulk of England and Wales, southern Scotland and Northern Ireland, and temperatures will only slowly fall away. So it is set to be an uncomfortably warm night, particularly in the towns and the cities. Temperatures perhaps not falling below 18 or 19 degrees in the south. It will be a touch cooler further north. And in the countryside in Northern Ireland and southwest Scotland, we could see temperatures dip into mid-single figures with the odd patch of fog perhaps forming locally. And across the northwest of Scotland, it will remain quite cloudy through the course of tonight. Outbreaks of rain continue to affect Shetland, Orkney, the Hebrides and Skye. And as we run further south, we'll push back into that sunnier condition across Scotland and Northern Ireland, and it will be a warm and sunny morning to come across England and Wales. The sunshine is strong at this time of the year, so quickly lifting those temperatures as we go through the course of the morning into the mid to high 20s. And by the afternoon, well, it will be hot, even hotter than over the weekend. Temperatures into the low 30s for some of us, perhaps peaking at around 33 to 34 degrees Celsius in the southeast of England by the afternoon. You'll need to head to the coast for some refreshing sea breezes where we could see temperatures a few degrees lower. But it will be a warmer day for Northern Ireland and Southern Scotland compared to over the weekend. Temperatures here perhaps into the mid-20s too. For Tuesday, the rain clears away from northwest Scotland, so a much brighter day to come here. It will be a fresher day though to come for some North Sea coastal regions, temperatures dropping by 8 to 10 degrees perhaps here. But another hot one in the south, temperatures once again approaching the mid-30s Celsius in central and southeastern England. A fine week of weather to come, but not quite as hot, temperatures returning to the mid-20s.
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17: 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UK only. Entrance must be 18 or over. Lines close at 4 p.m. on the 26th of June. This is a network giveaway. Entries will be pooled. Please check the closing time if listening or watching on demand. Good luck.
18: No persecuted Christian should have to walk alone. Hi, my name is Pat Allerton, and I'm the vicar of St. Peter's Notting Hill in London. I'm a supporter of Help the Persecuted. War has erupted across the Middle East. Their teams in Iran, Lebanon, Jordan, and Iraq are still there, rescuing and sheltering persecuted Christians in the midst of conflict. They need our support. 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
19: I've been in Westminster for a long time, but I know that though power may be here, its effect on people's lives is across the whole of the country. We may be where rules are made, but it's where they're implemented that matters. Join me, Jacob Rees-Mogg, for forthright and frank discussion on where Britain has come from, where it's going, and where it will end up. That's State of the Nation, Monday to Thursday, 8 to 9 o'clock. Vox Populi, Vox Dei.
7: Good evening, it's 10 o'clock. I'm Alex Armstrong. Tonight,
20: something just doesn't add up in Accrington. The place is filled with vape shops and barbers, but there aren't enough customers for the vape shops or blokes needing their haircuts.
7: Yeah, coming up next, a broadcast exclusive with investigative journalist Zach Garner-Perkis on a town overrun with vape shops and Turkish barbers. Trust me, it's so much worse than you think it is.
21: Mr. Speaker, I know many members across the House will find these facts to be incredible. To that...
7: I can watch that video a million times. Well, look, an embarrassing tranche of messages is set to be released in the next fortnight, which will expose the so-called cosy relationship between government ministers and the disgraced peer, Lord Peter Mandelson, the iPaper has revealed. And the migrant crisis is heating up with the weather. Over the bank holiday this weekend, we expect over 1,000 migrants to have crossed the channel and broken into Britain. We'll bring you all the latest on that. And on my panel tonight, businessman and activist Adam Brooks, political commentator Emily Hewitson, and former Labour advisor Matthew Lazar. And the last time I played this clip at 9 o'clock, so many of you wrote in saying, please don't play it again, but here it is.
22: You can reach me by sailboat, climb a train and swim off to go.
7: That, of course, is Katie Price singing. And I am going to bring you the full clip in the next hour because, of course, her husband's missing and she wants to get the message out there. So we're going to play it in the next hour, and a massive hour coming up indeed on this show. But first, we're going to get your news with Aaron Armstrong.
0: Thank you, Alex. Good evening to you. It is 2 minutes past 10. Our top stories. Donald Trump says he won't rush into a deal with Iran, a day after saying an agreement had been largely negotiated. The US president says talks are proceeding constructively, but that both sides must take their time and get it right, adding Tehran needs to understand they can't have a nuclear weapon. He added the US blockade on Iranian ports will remain in full force until an agreement's reached. It is understood the agreement would include a 60-day ceasefire, the reopening of the Strait of Hormuz, and a commitment not to further Iran's nuclear program. A huge fire broke out earlier in Hackney in East London. Six fire engines and around 40 firefighters tackled a blaze on Cotterill Gardens. A static caravan and two cars were alight, as well as part of a grass embankment. The cause of the fire remains unknown. Emergency services in Northern Ireland, meanwhile, were extinguishing a blaze at a recycling site near the city airport in East Belfast. Police advised motorists to avoid the East Twin Road near Belfast Titanic Quarter. Excuse me, at least 220 asylum seekers have arrived in the UK illegally today. The total of small boat arrivals this year is 7,600. That's down 44% on the same time last year. Now, the government says some 60,000 unsuccessful asylum seekers have been removed, and they point to last week's figures, which show net migration is at the lowest level since the start of the pandemic. But Shadow Foreign Secretary Priti Patel says small boat crossings have not been addressed.
1: They've done absolutely nothing to address the real issue that, you know, actually is a major crisis in our country, which is illegal migration. Under Keir Starmer, 77,000 people have come to the United Kingdom illegally in small boats.
0: It's emerged an RAF plane carrying the Defence Secretary John Healey was hit by a suspected electronic attack while flying near Russian airspace. The Times reports the incident occurred on Thursday as Mr. Healey was returning from a visit to British forces stationed in Estonia. Satellite navigation and internet access on the jet were disabled, leaving the aircraft without GPS capability for the entirety of the three-hour journey. Moscow suspected of orchestrating the operation. A British man has been killed in action in Ukraine. The government has confirmed 23-year-old Ayrton Redfern from Devon died on the 9th of May while fighting in Donetsk. It's understood he joined a specialist unit supporting the Ukrainian army last year. Meanwhile, four people were killed in the Ukrainian capital, Kyiv, after Russia carried out large-scale attacks. Moscow says it used the Oreshnik hypersonic missile in the strikes, which Moscow says was deployed in response to Ukrainian attacks on civilian infrastructure. And a heatwave has been declared in parts of the UK on what's been the hottest day of the year so far. 32.1 degrees was recorded at Heathrow. Eight areas of England, including London, Suffolk, Oxfordshire and Essex, experienced temperatures that exceeded a daily maximum for the third day in a row. Forecasters say the highest temperature ever recorded in May, that's 32.8 degrees, set in 1944, is likely to be surpassed tomorrow. And you're up to date with the headlines. Now it's back to Alex.
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7: Thirty-six Turkish barbers, 14 vape shops. 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
25: Yeah, I don't understand English.
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25: Yeah.
23: Right.
25: Yeah,
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25: That's 50-50. 50-50 for learning English.
23: I see, right. Okay, do you sell a lot of vapes?
25: Yeah, just vape. Yeah.
7: Don't speak English. How convenient is that, eh? Well, this is a report by investigative journalist Zach Garner-Perkis at the Daily Express, who exposes that the numbers just don't add up in Accrington.
2: Let's just run the numbers on the barbershops. Accrington has 36 of them, with an average of 3 employees each, that's 108 barbers. Just to cover rent, utilities and a basic wage, each barber needs to do about 10 haircuts a day. But the town only has a male population of roughly 13,000. Even if every man and boy gets a haircut every 5 weeks, that averages out to just 3 haircuts a day per barber. That massive gap between supply and demand leaves a 2.62 million revenue black hole across the town. The maths just simply doesn't add up.
7: Yeah, it doesn't, does it? Because if that's the money they need to stay afloat, it's a little bit odd that all of them seem to be empty. And how and why is it when a cameraman and a man showing up asking questions appears that all these businesses seemingly are communicating with each other and disappearing?
2: It wasn't a coincidence. As we kept digging, it became obvious the entire town was talking about us and they weren't happy.
3: Sorry, Dad, my boss told me they're not allowed in the camera in the inside.
23: Oh, we're not allowed to have the camera inside.
3: Sorry, Dad.
23: Oh, right, okay. Yeah. How did he know that we were here?
3: He told me sometimes some people are putting the picture.
23: I see.
3: And my boss, I tell me.
23: All right, well, look.
3: Sorry, Dad.
23: Okay, no worries.
7: You might wonder if they're all in some kind of communication with each other, which is quite odd for multiple businesses to all be chatting, isn't it? And does this clip concern you at all?
2: To find two youngsters in another store, while they didn't appear to have bought any products, their presence was concerning.
23: You right there?
3: Sorry?
23: Yeah, no, we're just doing a piece on vape shops.
3: What for?
23: Yeah, it's... You lads are a bit young.
2: The owner told them to leave the second we walked in with the camera. When I spoke to the boys and said that they shouldn't be in there, the owner got very evasive and uncomfortable being filmed.
23: Like per head than anywhere else in the country. So we're coming into vape shops.
3: All of them. Stop recording me for a minute.
23: Yeah.
3: Don't be putting slagging my shop off though.
7: Well, look, that is the reality for many high streets up and down the country, isn't it? We know just recently there's been multiple raids on these shops. In Accrington, trading standards officers now wear stab vests and body cameras. 96% of them say they have dealt with organised crime. 9 out of 10 times, they say they need police backup just to inspect a little shop like that. So why? So, and I really mean this, why have successive governments allowed what I believe is serious organised criminal industry, an underground industry, to run wild on our high streets, coming into contact with children and vulnerable people up and down the country, despite the fact we all know what's going on, don't we? Well, I'm now joined by the man who's done this brilliant investigation. That is Zach Garner-Perkis from the Daily Express. Zach, brilliant work as ever. Thank you for coming back onto the show tonight to talk about your latest this piece of work here is fantastic. You went up to Accrington. Just tell us more. What did you see? What was your experience personally there?
4: Well, I think the starting point, right, is why I even went up there in the first place, which was I wanted to find, because the vape shops, that's the one that stands out for me.
7: Yeah.
4: It's only 10% of the UK population that vape, yet they seem to be everywhere and they're always empty. So it seemed a pretty simple question to just go in and ask, how do you stay in business, right? Accrington was like, Lancashire's like the vape shop capital of the country, Accrington, the vape shop town. Mm. When I jumped on Google Maps, I was like, hang on a second. We've also got a load of Turkish barbers there as well. And then ran the numbers on it. And as you can see, it also just does not make any sense. So yeah, look, the premise was simple. We went up there and we just asked them, have you got so many stores? Mm. And what was so telling was there were two types of responses. One would be, oh, sorry, wouldn't like to speak to you, but like, you know, perfectly polite, or they would have a conversation. The second type was hiding behind doors, running away, shuttering the stores. There was one time we went between one store and the next, and this shop, a 24-hour shop, had shut.
7: 24-hour shop.
4: Yeah.
7: It's all of a sudden magically closed.
4: Exactly.
7: Because that guy has shown up. Yeah.
4: Well, yeah, and it's just, this was just a simple question, but it's, people across the country have got the same question. Mm-hmm. How do these shops stay in business? And they're not viable. It's just blatant, right? And then, yeah, when you dig into more, what's behind it, trading standards officers saying they've gone from, like, checking whether penny sweets, you know, someone's fiddled the weighing counter for the penny sweets to stab vests, you know, being spat at, being attacked. it's terrifying. And like you say, we've just walked into it.
7: Yeah, and one of the things I really I took away from what your documentary, the video you've done on YouTube, if anyone wants to watch it, by the way, on Daily Express's YouTube account there. The children really shocked me there, because we all know that a lot of kids do vape and they shouldn't be doing it. But we also are concerned when we hear about those trading standards officers needing police sometimes to go in there. What kind of people they're dealing with? What kind of people our children might be dealing with in these little shops?
4: Well, it's simple. It's like trading standards attendance. It's organised crime, right? And this is organised crime that's into drug dealing. Mm. But also, this is organised crime that in quite a lot of cases will be linked into people trafficking. Mm-hmm. And the people that come into these countries, you know, a lot of the people there that I spoke to in the video very recently arrived in the UK and didn't speak any English. And I mean, with the kids' reaction, I don't know whether people necessarily picked up, but the kids said, "They're not with me," as in, yeah, we'd walked in, which was incredibly concerning. Yeah. And it's one of them where it's like, look, they've only got a certain number of resources, but that was just one town. That's just a snapshot of what's going on across the country.
7: Yeah, we want to stress when we say this, and I know you'll agree with me, it's not all vape shops. We're not saying all vape shops. Any connection to this, but there is, of course, you know, we have seen reports of this, actually, in other parts of the country. And Zach, final question for you, I guess. You also walked around this town, and then all of a sudden, they just started systematically sort of closing or recognising you, then seeing you. That one guy we played the clip of there, I was already sort of waiting for you, wasn't he? So they're all in communication with each other.
4: Yeah, well, the other thing about that is, and if you see the full video, there are two barbers beside each other that both opened up, like, with two existing places on the other side.
7: You can't make it up.
4: So it was just, like, it's just obvious that there are serious question marks there about what is going on.
7: Yeah. Matthew, I'll open this up to the rest of the panel here. Matthew, look, we all know, I mean, the people writing into me here on your say, they say, we all know this is happening on our high streets too. Why do you think successive governments really don't just get a task force out and start systematically checking these shops door by door if they have to?
0: Yeah, absolutely. I mean, the government has put some money in for some extra trading standards officers, but it really won't hit the sides. It's basically a couple of hundred for the whole country, and it takes 3 years to train a trading standards officer. So, I mean, it is an absolute crisis. I mean, anybody who's been knows that the illegal trade in tobacco products, even in news agents away from vape shops, is bad enough, but because you go in, give a nod and a wink and hand a fiver, about half of cigarettes smoked in Britain now are not UK tax paid, and that means the taxpayer is missing out on a lot of cash, as well obviously as the potential for organised crime clearly moving into that space.
7: Adam, over to you as well. I mean, it's killing our high streets. I mean, the part of London that I live in, I just saw was it a Claire's or something that had gone into administration, and a vape shop has popped up there, and I just couldn't believe it. There's already six, and I thought, there's another one, and there's about seven barbers. I'm like, I mean, it's completely nuts.
5: Look, I think we've all touched on this, that it's pretty obvious what some of these are about. You only have to go up maybe Oxford Circus or one of these big shopping street, Oxford Street, and see the candy stores and those sort of places. It's not just vape stores. I think there was a BBC investigation as well recently, where not just sex trafficking, but I think there was terrorism links. You know, we've had links to maybe Hamas and Hezbollah. This is a real threat if this is happening on our high streets. And look, we all want nice high streets where the majority of us can go. But no, you know, barbers, vape shops, candy stores, the whole outlook of Britain is changing. And I do wonder whether a lot of these are not raided or not looked into, maybe for fear of being called racist, like we've seen with the grooming gangs, where people and authorities didn't want to be classed as sort of looking at these institutions or these places because of the race element. But it's the way our changing hieros, the demographic, and the shops, it's sad to see we're losing what makes Britain great.
7: No, you're absolutely right. And Emily, the numbers on this also don't help, because the supply and demand of the retail price of owning a shop on a high street is also determined by people who are buying and selling and moving along their businesses. And also, if people are going to move in all of a sudden with loads of cash to open a vape shop, that maybe a local business person might have been able to open up something else on the high street, right? That is also eating into the market.
6: Absolutely. And first of all, thank you so much to Zach, because I think you really have scratched something here. And I can just see that
8: all the comments are coming flooded in, because like the panel have said, we all kind of know what's going on, and it's been really frustrating to see, and nobody has kind of really done anything about it.
7: Yeah.
8: And it's really unfair, and Adam will know this so well as a business owner, on the businesses that do play by the book, especially at a time when Rachel Reeves is really clamping down on our businesses and making it really hard to run a business. And then you see vape shops and barber shops and American candy shops doing things not by the book. It's really, really unfair.
5: This is the thing. I feel like our authorities and those empowered rather come and do someone like me for filling out maybe a licensing form wrong. Mm-hmm. I'm an easy target. Or the restaurateur down the road is an easy target. They don't seem to want to challenge these shops and these places. Yeah.
7: Well, go on.
23: Actually, you know what? I'll throw it in there. The problem is, when they do raid them, a lot of the times, they just pop back up again.
7: Well, yeah.
23: You know, it's like a place can get raided, a place can get done for immigration, a place can get done for illegal products, and it will just be another front man that pops up. And, you know, maybe a little bit of the store will change, or sometimes it doesn't change at all. With them American candy stores in Oxford Street, they're going through owners like
5: they
23: this.
5: They don't pay the business rates, by the way. That's what I was told, that they just spin the companies, don't pay the business rate. Yeah. So the taxpayer is losing out massively. So we've got maybe possible funding of crime and the taxpayer's losing out as well.
7: Yeah, exactly. The other part of your video that really, this just, I mean, it made me laugh, and I don't know why I laughed at it, because it's obviously ridiculous, but so many of them just can't speak English, right? And you think, well, hang on, were you born here, or did you come here on a visa? If you came here on a visa, surely you need to have some skills in order to work, right? So there's a lot of questions that I have when I see people who can't speak English but are working in low-paid jobs on the high street. Now, of course, you could argue that perhaps these are refugees that have then got the right to work now. Perhaps that's what it is. But it's either that, or they're trying to play a blinder when people are asking questions.
23: Well, the more basic one, right? So I was asking, how do you serve the customers? How do you tell whether it's a child that is trying to buy a product?
7: Yes.
23: And if you can't properly communicate with that child, and, you know, some of those places are selling alcohol and other stuff that is, like, very serious, and you have to have a license to sell it, right?
7: Yes.
23: And if you can't communicate with that person, that's a huge risk to the community.
7: Final thoughts?
9: Absolutely. I mean, and also with my day job, I work with those campaigning to make sure that we don't have these mega puff devices, so that it's one device, one tang, so that legitimate retailers who may well, in fact, have to be regulated, but be licensed under the new laws. I don't know. We've seen the vape shop fire in Glasgow,
7: which
9: had an impact on the whole city. The main station was closed for a week. So, I mean, clearly the government it's got some new powers it's just taken. It's got to use them. It's got to use and up the enforcement. Otherwise, we're just going to see more.
5: It looks like two-tier. That's what I'm sitting here thinking. It's two-tier Britain. Hard-working restaurateur, bar owner, pub. We worry about getting everything right, and yet we see the laws flouted by a lot of these fronts, and they are fronts for organised crime.
7: Well, just something here. The government has set up a new high street unit to tackle organised crime gangs operating across Britain's high streets, is what they say, of course, and a crackdown on dodgy shops. So rogue barbershops, vape stores, mini-marts, sweet shops linked to organised crime will face raids, closures and cash seizures under a £30 million new crackdown targeting money laundering, tax evasion and illegal working over 3 years. Do you think that's going to do it, Zach?
23: Scratch the surface. I mean, look, every people watching this show, everyone will be like, that's my question. And that's the problem.
7: That literally is what I'm seeing here. On our viewers are writing again, sounds like my high street, sounds like my high street. And that's the reality.
8: Please investigate them all. Please investigate them all. We need more.
23: Who can fund the team?
7: We'll need a lot more. Zach. Well, Zach, fantastic work as ever. Thank you very much for coming on the show and to share it with our audience. If you want to catch Zach's full piece of work, please go to YouTube and look at the Daily Express's account there, and check out Zach's work on X and other platforms as well. All right, look, now it's time for the Great British Giveaway. You could own your own vape store with this money. Look, there you go. £76,543.21 in tax-free cash. Just in time for all this lovely weather. 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
10: 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UK only. Entrance must be 18 or over. Lines close at 4 p.m. on the 26th of June. 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Entries will be pooled. Please check the closing time if listening or watching on demand. Good luck.
7: All right, look, coming up, we're going to bring you all of tomorrow's front pages and what's happening here then, eh? You can reach me by sailboat, climb a train and swim off to road. No, it's very serious because her husband's missing or he's arrested or something's going on. We don't know what's going on with her husband, but she's really... Katie Price, of course, so if you didn't know who that was, a lovely song there written for her husband. I'll play you the full clip soon because I know you're all asking for it here. You're all saying, when can we hear the full song? That's what I'm hearing here. But next, of course, as the migrant crisis is heating up alongside the weather, over this bank holiday, we expect over 1,000 migrants to have crossed the channel and broken into Britain. That's coming up next.
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16: West Ham have been relegated to the Championship despite beating Leeds 3-0 in their final Premier League game of the season. Tati Castellanos, Jared Bowen and Callum Wilson all struck at the London Stadium, but with Tottenham beating Everton 1-0 at home, it wasn't enough. The Hammers have struggled all season and uncertainty surrounds the future of Nuno Espirito Santo. Big changes are expected to be made behind the scenes, while Bowen, Mateus Fernandes and Crescencio Somerville could all be sold to raise funds for a summer spending spree. That's the latest sport. 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
7: Welcome back, everybody. Well, it is shaping up to be a very busy bank holiday weekend, not just for you, all of you at home enjoying the summer, or well, the lovely sun, should I say, but for migrants in the Channel. More than 900 of them have crossed the Channel since Friday, taking advantage of warm temperatures, of course, calm seas. Well, GB News understands at least 220 people made the journey today alone, with favourable weather conditions continuing. Well, the total number of small boat arrivals this year now stands at a whopping 7,600. Well, the government says progress is being made. The Chief Secretary to the Treasury, Darren Jones, says 60,000 unsuccessful asylum seekers have been removed from the UK and small boat crossings are falling. But I'm now joined by the former Independent Chief Inspector of Borders and Immigration, John Vine, to talk about this. John, I mean, you know, we just... every time I talk to you about this, mate, I feel the same way. People are so sick of it. In fact, I feel like we're becoming desensitized talking about it because these are still massive, massive numbers. 7,600 people have crossed our border this year. And as we know, Darren Jones might talk a big game about deporting people, but there was a very pertinent story the other day that only 700 of the small boat migrants have been deported out of the country. Are we still just back, you know, where we started a few years ago?
17: Well, it started in 2018. It's not stopped since. The bottom line is we haven't smashed the gangs. The gangs are very actively pursuing new avenues. They're now launching from the coast of Belgium as well as France. And basically, while ever there's a demand for this service, there's going to be a supply, and that's what organised crime are doing. And what they're doing also is taking advantage of the warm weather. And they've obviously been planning this for many, many days. I mean, you know, like the rest of us, they watch the weather forecast and they arrange, you know, these crossings accordingly. So at the end of the day, although we've reached some sort of agreement with the French now, and we're supposed to be having a new tough police squad to try and disrupt some of these crossings, we've yet to really see the trade being disrupted or stopped or restricted in any significant way.
7: Yeah, and so, you know, John, the government's tried many things, right? This agreement with France, for example, millions and millions of pounds going over to the French. We've even saw French mayors basically saying this money is doing nothing, as a report that came out in the press a few weeks ago. Is it all just to look busy? Is all this money being splashed to solve this crisis just for people to keeping up appearances, so to speak, John?
17: Well, at the end of the day, there needs to be some deterrent to prevent people from coming to the UK. That's the fundamental issue that's not being addressed. So you're just using enforcement alone isn't going to do the trick. But in terms of enforcement, I just wonder where some of the detail that we read about in this agreement with the French has gone. Where are the police wading into the water to... disrupt the taxi boats? You know, where's the unit that's now going to puncture these vessels and get tough, you know, with the migrant gangs? We heard earlier last week about enforcers protecting boats off the Belgian coast, people with military experience, people who've been soldiers in the Middle East, allegedly, you know, stopping the police disrupting this trade.
7: Yeah.
17: So it's getting quite serious. And I think what the authorities need to be doing is putting much more effort into disruption and stopping some of these boats from, you know, launching from the beaches. Unless it does that, then we'll just see the numbers rising exponentially as the summer progresses.
7: John, you nailed it a second ago when you were talking about deterrence there and our lack of it. If I could say to you, John, that you got one day, what's the deterrence you would put into place to stop migrants coming here? What do you think is one of the solutions that we could put into place?
17: Well, the thing that would work is if people were returned back to the coasts of France or Belgium when they arrived Well, they arrived on, you know, tried to attempt to get to the UK. If there was an immediate return agreement with the French and the Belgians, that would have an impact. But of course, that's politics. And it's not something that any government, either this or the previous government, has been able to achieve.
7: All right, well, listen, John Vine there, the former Independent Chief Inspector of Borders and Immigration. John, thanks for joining me. I mean, we do hope and pray this crisis will eventually end at some point, but I think you're right. I think it's going to carry on for a long time yet. John Vine, pleasure to have your company this evening. Previously, a Home Office spokesperson said this government is bearing down on small boat crossings. We have stopped over 40,000 crossing attempts since this government came into office through our joint work with the French. We have removed or deported almost 60,000 people who were here illegally. Our pilots deal with the French means those who arrive on small boats are now being sent back. The Home Secretary has announced the sweeping reforms to tackle immigration in modern times, removing incentives that bring illegal migrants to the UK and scaling up the return of those with no right to be here. All right, look, coming up, we'll bring you all of tomorrow's front pages, and of course, don't miss this. Those with no right to be here. All right, look, coming up, we'll bring you all of tomorrow's front pages, and of course, don't miss this.

0: pack the sunscreen and sun hat, because there's plentiful amounts of sunshine right across the board, courtesy of high pressure that's in charge, much like here in the UK. The one exception to the rule is further towards the east. There are some heavy showers lingering around parts of Greece, but more especially so into Turkey, though those will tend to ease off as we head towards the middle part of the week, and really it is sunshine that's going to be the main prevailing factor.
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2: Hello again and welcome to your latest GB News weather update from the Met Office. Well, the hot conditions continue to dominate as we go into Bank Holiday Monday. In fact, it will be even hotter than over the weekend for many of us. Across the very far northwest though, we do have this weak weather front that clears away. That will bring a little bit of patchy rain, but high pressure will dominate, bringing largely sunny conditions for most on Monday and Tuesday. Back to this evening though, and it's a fine sunny end to the day across the bulk of England and Wales, southern Scotland and Northern Ireland, and temperatures will only slowly fall away. So it is set to be an uncomfortably warm night, particularly in the towns and the cities. Temperatures perhaps not falling below 18 or 19 degrees in the south. It will be a touch cooler further north. And in the countryside in Northern Ireland and southwest Scotland, we could see temperatures dip into mid-single figures with the odd patch of fog perhaps forming locally. And across the northwest of Scotland, it will remain quite cloudy through the course of tonight. Outbreaks of rain continue to affect Shetland, Orkney, the Hebrides and Skye. And as we run further south, we'll push back into that sunnier conditions across Scotland and Northern Ireland. And it will be a warm and sunny morning to come across England and Wales. The sunshine is strong at this time of the year, so quickly lifting those temperatures as we go through the course of the morning into the mid to high 20s. And by the afternoon, well, it will be hot, even hotter than over the weekend. Temperatures into the low 30s for some of us, perhaps peaking at around 33 to 34 degrees Celsius in the southeast of England by the afternoon. You'll need to head to the coast for some refreshing sea breezes, where we could see temperatures a few degrees lower. But it will be a warmer day for Northern Ireland and southern Scotland compared to over the weekend. Temperatures here perhaps into the mid-20s too. For Tuesday, the rain clears away from northwest Scotland, so a much brighter day to come here. It will be a fresher day though to come for some North Sea coastal regions, temperatures dropping by 8 to 10 degrees perhaps here, but another hot one in the south, temperatures once again approaching the mid 30s Celsius in central and southeastern England. A fine week of weather to come, but not quite as hot, temperatures returning to the mid 20s.
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6: Right, I've got your front pages here. Let's start with The Telegraph. Also, prospects of an Iran peace deal appear to be growing, with reports suggesting Tehran could be prepared to give up enriched uranium as part of an agreement with the United States. The Independent. They hope for a US-Iran peace deal there, as Americans say a significant progress on a deal has been made towards reopening the Strait of Hormuz. And the iPaper. Embarrassing texts expose minister's cozy relationship with Mandelson. This is going to be big, right? If you thought Keir Starmer's in trouble before, brace yourselves. Second tranche of these messages will reveal how ministers sucked up to the disgraced peer. And The Star. There are around 260,000 uninhabited properties across the UK going to waste. And leading the GB News website tonight is Baroness Louise Casey Phil. She let victims down in the fight against Rothering grooming gang scandal. And Keir Starmer calls teenagers who raped girls to spare jail appalling and sentences undergo review. All right, look, should we chat a little bit about the front page of The Telegraph here? Rainier is urging Starmer to act on social media ban for under 16s. There's lots of things on the Iran. I'll leave that to later, but this social media ban for under 16s, Adam, how do you feel about that?
7: We don't want the government to dictate how we bring up our

0: children. Mm. There are dangers on the internet, and good parenting should be the front line of that.
1: Yeah.
0: You know, I do not want the government to tell me or my kids what they have to do.
1: Sure.
0: I think this is very sinister. There are good things on the internet for children to see, and under the right supervision, need to see. Now, Labour wants 16-year-olds to vote for them.
1: Mm.
0: How can they vote at 16 if they haven't seen the other side to the propaganda that the BBC or some of these woke media companies feed their mind through the TV and through the papers? So I think this is pretty sinister. I want to see less government control, not more.
1: Emily?
2: I don't like banning things. Mm. However, if you listen to a lot of the testimonies from parents whose children have sadly committed suicide, linked to social media abuse, it is quite harrowing. So I think something needs to be done.
1: Yeah.
2: Perhaps I do agree with Adam that, you know, we want parents to be responsible, but that is reliant on the fact that the parents do a good job of monitoring their child, their child's social media. So I think really it's for social media companies to act and get on top of the kind of content that is being churned out to children that is very damaging.
1: Yeah. Matthew as well. I mean, listen, I understand the desire for people to want to do this, because when they see children, you know, you see these kids who've got iPads glued to their face from like 6 months old, it's completely nuts, right? And of course, that's an immediate gateway to social media by the time they're, you know, even they're 7 or 8 these days that some of these kids on getting onto social media, bypassing the rules. But a ban hasn't worked in other countries. These kids are bypassing it. They're very smart. We saw the online censorship bill, the Online Safety Act. That when I challenged the ministers who wrote it, they don't even know what a VPN is. You know, this is what I mean. Can we really trust politicians to write laws that will protect kids and actually not just punish the rest of us?
3: Mm. Well, I think Labour needs to be careful about not running into this for the sake of being seen to be do something, perhaps when it difficult moments of the party elsewhere. Yeah. So, I mean, I think you're right. There is obviously a huge groundswell of opinion from parents that they want something must be done. Let's make sure that something, if something is done, it's the right thing. And I think that you say that it's failed in other countries, but it's only been going in Australia for about 4 months. I think we need to see how it goes in Australia for longer before anybody decides to do it. I don't even think it's about censorship. I think it is about protecting kids, but it needs to be about protecting kids in a way that's effective and not just doing something which is actually going to have the other opposite effect.
1: There was a survey done in Australia. I think 50% of kids said they still use
3: it. Yeah, absolutely. I mean, it clearly hasn't. There are lots of people getting through it in Australia.
0: There's technology out there to protect kids that this government will not allow to be brought in. I think Jess Phillips said that there's technology that would stop iPhones of minors being able to take nude photos of themselves and upload it and whatever. And this government, and she called out Keir Starmer for not acting. Mm. He's all words, you know, no action. Mm. He just wants the headlines to say he's done something and take the dairy off what's coming in the Mandelson farm.
1: Maybe he wants the legacy. By the way, it's 60%, not 50%. That's right. Anyway, listen, I do want to talk about the front page of The Eye, this embarrassing text that's going to expose ministers, by the way, because I think that's going to be it's going to be brutal. But before we get on to that, because I want to save that for in a minute's time, there's Daily Star here, the loneliest house. Mm. Right, they've got a campaign here to rescue empty homes. Adam, you had some interesting thoughts on the break about this one.
0: Yeah, look, how many hundreds of thousands of homes?
1: I think it was 260 or something like that.
0: Excellent. And you know who's going to go in them, don't you?
1: Yeah, go on.
0: It's our new friends that come over on the dinghies in the lorries, because this government is obsessed with them. Mm. So I can see through this like you wouldn't believe. These new homes are not going to go to Brits that need it or that are on hard times. They're going to go to our new friends from across the channel.
1: Yeah. Matthew, do you think the government would prioritise British... This is one of Rishi Sunak's great ideas, wasn't it, before you guys scrapped it, which was to prioritise British people for social housing?
3: Well, I think a lot of these are private houses, so I don't think they would necessarily instantly go into the hands of recent arrivals. But I mean,
1: but would you welcome the government like taking them over if no one actually is running them anymore?
3: Well, it's a massive thing after the Second World War when there were empty homes and people used to go and squat in them and take them over. I mean, yeah, absolutely. I mean, I think it's quite a complex picture. It's a funny and entertaining headline from the Daily Star. You know, it does involve like taking people's property if you're kind of confiscating
1: and
3: that then becomes an issue.
1: Well, this house, Emily, is in Fareham, and it's been empty for 60 years. So, I mean, that's kind of bonkers when you think about it. Empty for 60 years.
2: And then you think about the housing crisis, and it does feel pretty absurd that you do just have houses lying around. But of course, I do agree with Adam, and I don't want this to be yet another incentive for more boats to come. So I would actually look at getting back into the policy that Rishi introduced about prioritising British nationals and British families for all social housing,
1: especially
2: and also schemes
1: people.
2: Like this.
1: Especially
2: I know, it's impossible.
1: You are desperate to get on the housing ladder, and this is stopping our birth rate going up because they can't get homes and they can't, but they don't want to have kids until they've got,
0: in my opinion, from their rhetoric. Reform are going to prioritise Brits for social housing.
1: Yeah. I mean, I think we do need to desperately do something considering we can't build quick enough. We keep, every government says they're going to build more and more and more, and they just never do they? And that's the problem. They always try to rise to the occasion and they never quite get there. Listen, we'll come back in just a minute's time because I want to talk about the front page of the iPaper, the embarrassing text to expose ministers' cosy relationship with Mandelson. That's all coming up next, and don't miss this. You can reach me by sailboat, climb a tree and swim rope to rope. Don't say I don't give you what you want on this show, all right? Don't say I don't give you what you want. We'll be playing the full clip next.
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16: More front pages, let's take a look. The Guardian, US close to a peace deal with Iran as Trump faces mutiny from his party. There you go, interesting stuff. The Mirror, Nigel Farage faces more questions than answers over his finances after he claimed Russian spies hacked his phone to expose a secret £5 million gift from the crypto millionaire Christopher Harbone. The Times, ministers are reportedly considering paying benefits claimants to let their children take up apprenticeships amid concerns some families lose money when 16 and 17 year olds enter paid training instead of full-time education. Mental. The Express. Of course, Zach Garner-Perk is making the front page here as a very, very well deserved indeed. Violent criminal gangs are taking over high streets using a number of Turkish barbers and vape shops as brazen fronts for illegal activities. And now let's go to the Eye. Been waiting for this one. Embarrassing texts expose ministers' cozy relationship with Mandelson. This is the second tranche of messages, and they're saying it's going to reveal how close ministers were to the disgrace. Peer Adam,
17: I want to see if any of them called him Petey
16: or Mandy.
17: Yeah. How close were they to this? I'm not a fan of this despicable man. I hope that this is fatal for Keir Starmer. That's if they're not redacted and they hide it from us. One journalist, Dan Hodges, said last week in a post on X that he was told by people within the Labour Party these are going to be very damaging for Keir Starmer.
16: Yeah.
17: I hope so, because this whole thing needs to be blown out of the water. We need to know what they knew, when they knew it, and why they ignored it. So I will be keeping a good eye on this.
16: Yeah, Emily. Insiders say messages will prove embarrassing rather than bring down the government. There's allies here casting doubt on whether Starmer will fight a leadership challenge. I guess if they're embarrassing, that will just implicate not just the Prime Minister, perhaps, but other ministers, because we know Wes Streeting did that whole weird thing where he published his texts ahead of the government publishing them, and he got ahead of it all. Maybe a bit worried about how it looks for him, someone who wants to be Prime Minister, of course, as well. What do you think?
18: Yeah, it's really interesting. I think with the Wes texts, there were actually kisses involved, which was a bit weird. But I think it's really important that these are exposed. I think one of the biggest issues here has been transparency. I felt like Keir Starmer at times have used his staff as a massive scapegoat to try and wriggle out of this one. But I think the public deserve to know the truth, and we want to know who was involved and to what extent. And I'm really sick of the excuse, we didn't know about Mandelson's relationship. I'm sorry, there was a lot of evidence ahead of time. I'm sick of that excuse. He's someone with a dodgy history, to say the least. So yeah, I don't want any more excuses. And hey, it looks like the heat wave isn't the hottest thing this bank holiday.
16: There you go, there you go. Matthew, are you worried about your party more of the Manderson scandal? Because it comes and goes like waves, doesn't it, this scandal?
7: Yeah, I mean, I think probably you'd be quite hopeful that they got them all out in one go.
16: Yeah.
7: Instead, it's being dripped out. Look, I mean, I think it goes back to they will keep saying that they didn't know about the worst revelations, but it goes back to the original area of judgment about whether or not he should have been appointed in the first place. Yeah. I mean, you know, the thing is that with Mandelson, until the original revelations on Epstein was, he was obviously, you know, one of the men who saved the Labour Party alongside Tony Blair and Gordon Brown, etc. And he did get sacked twice, but, you know, so did people like Priti Patel and Suella Braverman get sacked. So, and then come back. But obviously, once the Epstein stuff was out there, they went ahead and appointed him. And any revelations, even if they're not faithful within themselves, are reminders to people of that questionable judgment.
17: Yeah. Let's just a quick reminder for the viewers. Manderson stayed friends with one of the most renowned paedophiles in the world. He allegedly stayed at various places linked to Epstein or owned by Epstein. Mm. I couldn't even be in the same room as a paedophile. Mm. That says a lot about the morals of Manderson, and I question him over a lot of things.
16: Absolutely. I think you and the rest of the country there, Adam. Very, very briefly, because we've literally got like a minute left here. Money for parents to spur young into work. So families on benefits could get money because they'll lose money when their kids go off. I thought the whole point was that the kids would get the benefits so they could use it to get work. Now the parents are going to get benefits so their kids can go to work. Just make it make sense. I can't get my head around it, Adam.
17: I've got a hunch here that Labour just want to destroy the working man and woman. Mm. They want to beat us down as much as possible and get us as angry as possible because they are dishing out our taxpayers' money to benefit Britain 2.0 like it's going out of fashion. Mm. And there is no other reason. Things like this are just ridiculous. And for me...
7: It's very sensible, Adam.
17: No, it's not.
7: Because what it is about, it's about making sure that if a family, if they've got a 16-year-old who goes off into an apprenticeship, that the family don't immediately lose their benefits. Therefore, they say to the kid, don't go and do that, and the kid gets locked into a life of worklessness. It's about making sure that young people get connected into work.
17: This will end up costing us money.
18: Or we just don't give them the benefits or such a rich benefit system in the first place. There's another idea for you.
16: Yeah. I mean, look, you guys will talk more about this on the late edition, but I did want to save time just to play this clip,
17: yes.
16: Right? Because, you know, Katie Price's husband has been supposedly missing. There's a lot of controversy around this man. Some people don't even think he's real. But, you know, Katie Price has been obviously pleading with the public to help find him, and she released this today.

0: Yeah, yeah. Voice of an angel. Voice of an angel. I love to that. Say. Yeah, did you like it, Adam?
1: Yeah. I met her many years ago, by the way.
0: Yeah. What was she like?
1: At a local club. She was lovely. Yeah. That was when she was page three girl. I was with my wife. Yeah, yeah.
2: I noticed that you were that.
1: No, but we were very young. She seemed a nice, yeah, girl back then. But this is a bit cringe, yeah.
0: Are you in line to marry her next, Matthew, perhaps?
2: I'm not. There's a few roadblocks to that. But
1: what are the roadblocks, Matthew?
2: I'm not sure what either of each other's type. But I certainly don't think she's going to be getting the Christmas number one, is she?
0: No.
2: But let's hope she finds it.
0: You never know. Emily,
1: getting a lot of probably content money from all this content that she's.
3: Yeah, that's what I'm thinking. It's a massive PR stunt, and fair play to her. But I feel a bit sorry for her kids, to be honest, because it's a bit cringe. Imagine seeing your mum release a video about that.
0: Yeah,
1: I think they're more worried about other things that she's done than that.
0: Mum, if I go missing, Mum, just please don't release a music song or anything like that. I know I love you to bits, but I'm sure no one would like it. Well, there you go, right? Listen, I'm off. I'll see you tomorrow on GB News Breakfast with Ellie Costello. We're going to have a lovely time, but up next, it is the Late Edition.
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5: Hello again and welcome to your latest GB News weather update from the Met Office. Well, the hot conditions continue to dominate as we go into Bank Holiday Monday. In fact, it will be even hotter than over the weekend for many of us. Across the very far northwest though, we do have this weak weather front that clears away. That will bring a little bit of patchy rain, but high pressure will dominate, bringing largely sunny conditions for most on Monday and Tuesday. Back to this evening though, and it's a fine sunny end to the day across the bulk of England and Wales, southern Scotland and Northern Ireland, and temperatures will only slowly fall away. So it is set to be an uncomfortably warm night, particularly in the towns and the cities. Temperatures perhaps not falling below 18 or 19 degrees in the south. It will be a touch cooler further north. And in the countryside in Northern Ireland and southwest Scotland, we could see temperatures dip into mid-single figures with the odd patch of fog perhaps forming locally. And across the northwest of Scotland, it will remain quite cloudy through the course of tonight. Outbreaks of rain continue to affect Shetland, Orkney, the Hebrides and Skye. And as we run further south, we'll push back into that sunnier condition across Scotland and Northern Ireland, and it will be a warm and sunny morning to come across England and Wales. The sunshine is strong at this time of the year, so quickly lifting those temperatures as we go through the course of the morning into the mid to high 20s. And by the afternoon, well, it will be hot, even hotter than over the weekend. Temperatures into the low 30s for some of us, perhaps peaking at around 33 to 34 degrees Celsius in the southeast of England by the afternoon. You'll need to head to the coast for some refreshing sea breezes where we could see temperatures a few degrees lower. But it will be a warmer day for Northern Ireland and Southern Scotland compared to over the weekend. Temperatures here perhaps into the mid-20s too. For Tuesday, the rain clears away from northwest Scotland, so a much brighter day to come here. It will be a fresher day though to come for some North Sea coastal regions. Temperatures dropping by 8 to 10 degrees perhaps here, but another hot one in the south. Temperatures once again approaching the mid-30s Celsius in central and southeastern England. A fine week of weather to come, but not quite as hot. Temperatures returning to the mid-20s.
4: Expect warm spells with the odd rude interruption. 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
6: Good evening, ladies and gentlemen. Well, a big episode of Alex Armstrong Late Edition coming up tonight with me, Will Kingston. The Mandelson saga rolls on. It just will not die. There is a second tranche of messages that are coming through, or will come through, in coming days, and it promises to be embarrassing for members of the Labor Party. We'll be going through other stories that are hitting your front pages tomorrow morning. It's going to be an exciting hour ahead. 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
10: 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UK only. Entrance must be 18 or over. Lines close at 4 p.m. on the 26th of June. 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Entries will be pooled. 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Good luck.
11: 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Hi, my name is Pat Allerton and I'm the vicar of St. Peter's Notting Hill in London. I'm a supporter of Help the Persecuted. War has erupted across the Middle East. 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
6: I'm Will Kingston, stepping into the sizeable shoes of Alex Armstrong. 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
16: Handing out more benefits to the only people who will still vote for them because Labour don't understand that poverty isn't created by a lack of benefits, it's created by a failing economy. Yeah.
6: Benefits Britain strikes again. Don't forget, this is your money that they are playing with. The government is considering paying parents to let their teenagers be apprentices.
17: But to us, he's just Peter.
6: It doesn't get any more comfortable the more you see that clip. Embarrassing texts are coming the way of the Labour Party and they could expose ministers' cosy relationship with Peter Mandelson.
18: President Putin, I say, we see you.
6: Just another day and another sign of Russian aggression as it's revealed Russia jammed signals of an RAF jet carrying Defence Secretary John Healey.
19: There's been some progress done, some progress made. Even as I speak to you now, there's some work being done.
6: And the waiting game continues as the US and Iran work out a peace deal as Iran promises to give up uranium for peace.

0: Joining me this evening on my panel tonight, political commentator Emily Hewitson, former Labor advisor Matthew Laser, and comedian, GB News contributor, and king of the gammons, Paul Cox. But first, let's get your news with Aaron Armstrong.
1: Very good evening to you. A minute past 11, our headlines. Donald Trump says he won't rush into a deal with Iran, a day after saying an agreement had been largely negotiated. The US president says talks are proceeding constructively, but both sides must take their time and get it right. He added, Tehran needs to understand it cannot have a nuclear weapon, adding the US blockade on Iranian ports will remain in full force until an agreement's reached. Now, it's understood the US and Iran have agreed in principle to a 60-day ceasefire and the opening of the Strait of Hormuz, although it's not confirmed yet if the US military blockade will be lifted. Sir Keir Starmer said a rape case in which two teenage boys were spared jail is appalling, and it's right that law officers are urgently reviewing the sentences. Two girls were raped in separate attacks in Fordingbridge, Hampshire, by two 15-year-old boys who were given non-custodial sentences. The judge at Southampton Crown Court said he wanted to avoid criminalising the children unnecessarily. The sentence will now be reviewed by the Attorney General. It's emerged a plane carrying the Defence Secretary John Healey was hit by a suspected electronic attack while flying near Russian airspace. The Times reports the incident occurred on Thursday as Mr. Healey was returning from a visit to British forces stationed in Estonia. Satellite navigation and internet access on the jet were disabled, leaving it without GPS capacity for the entire three-hour journey. Moscow is suspected of orchestrating the operation. At least four people have been killed in Ukraine after a wave of Russian attacks, which included the use of hypersonic missiles. Around 100 other people were injured in the strikes, which involved some 600 drones and around 90 missiles. Moscow confirmed the use of its Oreshnik, which it claims cannot be taken out by aerial defense systems. Moscow said the strikes were in response to Ukrainian attacks on its civilian infrastructure. Now, most of the damage was sustained in the Ukrainian capital, Kyiv, and surrounding areas. Authorities say the assault hit water facilities, a market, residential buildings, and a school. And it was the hottest day of the year again so far in England, Wales and Scotland. Temperatures reached 32.1 degrees at Heathrow earlier. The Met Office said the heatwave conditions were met in eight parts of England and it is set to continue. A new record for May likely to be recorded tomorrow. That will surpass the 32.8 degrees set in 1944. Amber alerts remain in place for parts of England until Wednesday. The advice, stay hydrated, avoid tea and coffee, and if you can, alcohol. Good luck with that. Finally, Tottenham have beaten Everton to ensure Premier League survival as West Ham were relegated on the final day of the season. Spurs knew a win or a draw would keep them up. João Palhinha's 43rd minute goal was the only one of the game, and that meant they avoided relegation for the first time in almost 50 years. It also meant that West Ham's 3-0 win at home to Leeds had no bearing on the day. Their 15-year stay at the top is over. They'll be in the Championship next season. Sunderland qualified for Europe after beating Chelsea, and Arsenal lifted the Premier League trophy. After beating Crystal Palace, their fans taking to the streets of Islington to celebrate their first title since 2004. And you're up to date with all of the headlines. Now it is back to Will.
0: Welcome back to Alex Armstrong Tonight, late edition. Please get in touch with us at gbnews.com/your say. I will be reading through your comments as we progress over the next hour. Donald Trump's British mole has got in early. He said, why do we have an Australian hosting a show on GB News? There are 77 million people in this country. Can we not find a single Brit to do it? Well, look, this problem of immigrants coming in and taking jobs is really getting out of control. I do have some sympathy there on that score. And what a glorious day it has been. The weather has been wonderful. Paul Cox, isn't this climate change thing brilliant?
2: I love it. Genuinely, global warming, yes please.
0: Absolutely right.
3: It's too hot. You're not saying that. You know the Brits, well, weather's terrible, and then as soon as the sun comes out, it's too hot.
2: My favourite time is like maybe 7 o'clock.
3: Yes.
2: You've got that sort of thick, warm summer air.
3: Yeah.
2: Just enjoying it, you know, watching the piglets in the sty.
0: That's got a lovely little insight into your home life there. Before we crack on with the discussions of the day, let's run through tomorrow's papers. On the Telegraph, also, prospects of an Iran peace deal appear to be growing, with reports suggesting Tehran could be prepared to give up enriched uranium as part of an agreement with the US. Of course, that is premised on us actually believing the Iranians will do as they say, which is a very big if. The Independent, hopes rise for US-Iran peace deal as the Americans say significant progress has been made towards reopening the Strait of Hormuz. The Star, there are around 260,000 uninhabited properties across the UK going to waste as they are announcing a Sherlock Holmes-style investigation to uncover those uninhabited properties. The Guardian, US close to a peace deal with Iran as Trump faces mutiny from his party. We'll get the thoughts of the great Ben Leo coming up a bit later in the show on that. The Mirror says Nigel Farage faces more questions than answers over his finances after he claimed Russian spies hacked his phone to expose a secret £5 million gift from crypto millionaire Christopher Harbone. The Times, ministers are reportedly considering paying benefits claimants to let their teenage children, take up apprenticeships amid concerns some families lose money when 16 and 17-year-olds enter paid training instead of full-time education. The Daily Mail, police will be caretakers in the community for criminals under Labor's soft justice reform, a policing leader has warned. Brian Booth, Deputy National Chairman of the Police Federation, said crime will become a ride with dangerous offenders emboldened by a lack of adequate deterrence. The Express, as Alex Cullen covered earlier, violent criminal gangs are taking over high streets using a number of Turkish barbers and vape shops as brazen fronts for illegal activities. And the iPaper, embarrassing text to expose ministers' cozy relationships with Peter Mandelson. The second tranche of messages will reveal how ministers sucked up to the disgraced peer. We'll be covering that shortly. But first, I want to go to the Times with my panel, Emily Hewitson, Matthew Lazar, and comedian and GB News contributor Paul Cox. Paul, I'll start with you on this story, which is at the moment just a proposal from the government, which is suggesting, because basically there is a perverse incentive for kids who have left school early not to go into apprenticeships or the workforce because their parents will lose a range of benefits. Does this make sense to you as a policy proposal?
2: Well, the perverse incentive, as you framed it, is for the parents, really, because the idea that, on the face of it, there's a couple of ways of looking at this, really, and I don't want to be too harsh, because there will be families out there entirely dependent. Let's take out all the immigration issue for a moment, right? And let's just say that this is a struggling family, British-born, having all sorts of problems, and that, you know, a little Johnny leaves school and wants to go into an apprenticeship, but his mum and dad says he can't, because if he does, they'll lose some child benefit, okay? So it's an insight into how dependent some people have become on benefits. On the face of it, however, this is probably a good way to try and encourage people, particularly children, to go into those apprenticeships. For me, I'm very uncomfortable with it on a couple of fronts. One is that a parent would hold back a child purely for a few quid. Now, I'm not poo-pooing people on benefits or saying a few quid doesn't count. It really does count. I understand that. But the idea of bringing up children is to prepare them for the future. Mm. If you're holding them back so you can just get an extra 50 quid a month on child benefit, then I think that's perverse alone. However, we have to find other ways. Yeah. This is a much bigger picture here. This is not this... If we're looking at this under a microscope and saying this is about parent low-income parents that can't afford for their kids to go and get a proper education, a vocational education, that is, because they would lose benefits. We have to change that whole structure, Will.
0: Yeah, I would have thought, Matthew, that instead of the carrot here just forking out more money, surely there's a stick whereby you can say if kids are not, for example, looking for work, we will make it considerably harder for them, for example, to get benefits or to get any sort of support from the state. Because at the moment, from what I can see, it is very, very easy in this country to claim benefits and not actively and in good faith be looking for work at the same time.
3: Yeah, I think that may be an interesting idea. And there certainly is a stick for the young people themselves because they're denied benefits unless they are looking for work. But I think that you're absolutely right when you said it's a perverse incentive, Will. And we've got to have a system that gets people into work when they're young so that people don't get trapped in a pattern of worklessness, which ultimately costs us all a fortune. So if it's a case of keeping paying 25 quid a week to parents for a couple of years while their kid is in an apprenticeship, and then that child then goes on to be a contributing member of society, I think that's better than the alternative. It's the least worst option. I can see why it annoys people when the benefits bill is so high, but ultimately I think it's worth doing.
0: Emily, an interesting stat that has just come across the desk, and that is that whilst there are 350 to 360 apprenticeship starts across England annually, there are upwards of 500,000 to 1.6 million applications submitted each year. So perhaps the answer is actually trying to open up more apprenticeship opportunities for young people, because at the moment it sounds like there is a problem in that not everyone who actually wants to get an apprenticeship can get one particularly easily.
4: Absolutely. I'm a huge fan of apprenticeships. I think university is quite an old-fashioned route into getting a good job. I actually think giving children the skills and being paid as soon as they come onto an apprenticeship is a much better idea. But to be honest, I think we need to turn up the whole welfare system completely. I think we need to look at it. At the end of the day, the government paid out more in benefits than it received in income tax receipts. And I think it's really unfair on people that are working, because we're at the highest tax burden since 1945. It's not a fair system. And I think we really need to look at our way in which we can de-incentivise benefits as a whole. There was a policy proposal a couple of months ago about maybe people on benefits should start litter picking for their local community. Yep. And I think ideas like that, where they're actually giving something back to society in return for this, is a really great initiative and the sort of thing that we should be looking at instead of this.
0: They have a policy very similar to that in Australia called Work for the Dole, where again you do have to do some form of community service if you actually want to get benefits from the government. Paul, I'll go back to something that Emily said there, which was university is perhaps a more old-fashioned way to start your career. Now, I personally still think that university has a place, but at the same time, and this started under Blair and has just continued, there is this now, basically more and more kids have been pushed into university, being told like this is the path to success, many of whom probably aren't a good fit for university, many of them who probably should be going into apprenticeships or should be looking at different paths. How do we change that mindset to say, you know what, using your hands in a productive way for some people is a great career path?
2: Well, absolutely right. I wish I was as young as Emily, who thought that university was old-fashioned. There was a time, actually, before the Blairism of 1997, where a certain type of person would go to university, and it would be those best suited for it. Yeah. And I don't mean financially. I mean people that were best suited to continue their academic career. Yeah. And people went into something called a youth training scheme, which was not unlike an apprenticeship. In fact, I mean, I got into work, obviously, through community service. I got into TV through crime, because I was illegally selling pigs. And instead of doing jail time, I had to do community service at the BBC. They made me work with all the woke people.
0: That is torturous.
2: And after that, I thought, you know what? This is the job for me. These aren't the people for me. And I ended up at GB News. But you're absolutely right in terms of vocational studies. It was unfashionable for a while. We made it sound incredibly aspirational for absolutely everyone to have university on their CV. And so many people are not suited to university, even if they're quite academic. There are routes to success without spending what you would have to do now. Of course, when I went to university, there weren't fees. You know, I was 18 in 1997, and there weren't fees to go to university then. You could go free, Emily.
4: Wow.
2: This was the previous
3: You got paid to go. You were given a grant.
2: Yeah.
4: Wow.
2: You were, yeah. The previous century, you'd be totally unaware of this, but there was a time before 2000.
4: You're joking. Well,
2: no, I'm not joking.
4: There was surely not.
2: I saw, actually, the last T-Rex.
0: Well, interestingly now, that is sadly no longer the case. In fact, overall outstanding student loan debt exceeds $267
2: billion
0: now in this country. It's a huge amount of money.
2: I've got a 16-year-old 10-year-old daughter doing A-levels at the moment, and of course she's on a path to go to university, and I think it would probably suit her to do so. And my biggest fear is that she'll pick that debt up.
0: Yeah.
2: My second biggest fear is that if she doesn't, I will.
0: Because I imagine a lot of parents who are watching at home have the same fear.
2: Because in all seriousness, the idea of her lading herself with 30 grand's worth of debt, I'm almost tempted to do that so she hasn't got that, but then I'll be demanding she does something vocational.
0: Yeah, well, the average debt per student now is in the vicinity of £53,000. It's a lot of money. There's a broader conversation that needs to be had both now but also in society around, I think, Emily, a lack of purpose amongst many young people. Unemployment is a part of that story, but it feels to me there are a lot of young people who don't have the same hope and aspiration for the future that potentially previous generations did.
4: But I really do sympathise with young people because, you know, the future does look pretty bleak for them. They can't own their own home, and I think that's one of the biggest factors in their lack of hope. I think having your own home and having aspiration that you might be able to own your own home is really, really important. And I think the fact that we have failed young people on that has really made there much more of a generational divide than there needed to be. And we also let young people down a lot during the COVID lockdowns too.
0: I couldn't agree with that more. Rory Donaldson, on a completely separate note, has come through on your say with, Will, what would your dream panel be? I'd like to see Donald Trump, David Lammy, Vladimir Putin, Nigel Farage, Zach Polanski and Keir Starmer reviewing the papers. Rory, that's certainly an eclectic mix.
3: We haven't got the chairs.
0: That's very, very true. GBnews.com/yoursay, tell me, what would your dream panel be? I'll read them out later on the show and I'm going to ask
3: this one, obviously. Yeah.
2: Exactly. Right. Don't ask him all with
0: I'll be asking my panel at the end of the show what their dream panel would be. First, however, if you can't be bothered to get a job and contribute to society, you may have one other recourse. It's the Great British Giveaway, £76,543.21 in tax-free cash. 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
5: 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UK only. Entrance must be 18 or over. Lines close at 4 p.m. on the 26th of June. This is a network giveaway. Entries will be pooled. Please check the closing time if listening or watching on demand. Good luck.
0: It's a life-changing sum of money. Good luck, everyone. Coming up on the show this evening.
6: I am a fighter and not a quitter.
0: Yes, it's the saga that won't go away. Embarrassing texts could expose ministers' cozy relationship with Peter Mandelson. This is Alex Armstrong Tonight Late Edition with me, Will Kingston.
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10: West Ham have been relegated to the Championship despite beating Leeds 3-0 in their final Premier League game of the season. Tati Castellanos, Jared Bowen and Callum Wilson all struck at the London Stadium, but with Tottenham beating Everton 1-0 at home, it wasn't enough. The Hammers have struggled all season, and uncertainty surrounds the future of Nuno Espirito Santo. Big changes are expected to be made behind the scenes, while Bowen, Mateus Fernandes and Crescencio Somerville could all be sold to raise funds for a summer spending spree. That's the latest sport. 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
0: I'm a sucker for a loyalty program, and the GB News loyalty program is the best one going around. Make sure you sign up for that, ladies and gentlemen. Welcome back to Alex Armstrong Tonight, late edition, with me, Will Kingston, filling in for the inimitable Alex Armstrong, who, of course, you can see on breakfast tomorrow morning from 6 a.m. with Ellie. Make sure you set your alarms. Continue to get in touch with us, gbnews.com/your say. Lady of the House has written in with what I think is a very sensible policy suggestion. Maybe we should put in place a policy whereby to even apply for sickness or disability benefits, you have to have 3 years national insurance paid in full. Also stop foreign nationals being able to have access to our welfare state and NHS. We built the welfare state and NHS for British people, not the whole world. Well, as an immigrant, I could not agree more. I think it is absolutely ludicrous that I should be entitled to any form of benefits in this country. It should be for the British people, in my humble opinion. We're going to go now to The Telegraph, who are saying that the prospects of an Iran peace deal appear to be growing, with reports suggesting Tehran could be prepared to give up enriched uranium as part of a deal with the US. The Independent, the hopes are rising for a US-Iran peace deal as the Americans say significant progress has been made towards reopening the Strait of Hormuz, not before time. And now let's get the views of my panel, political commentator Emily Hewitson, former Labour advisor, I should say, Matthew Lazar, and comedian and all-round gammon, Paul Cox. All-round gammon?
2: Yeah, I am all-round.
3: Would we have you with pineapple? Or an egg.
2: Well, you take me as you like me, Laza, but I actually quite like a pineapple. I would prefer an egg, but I don't mind. I'll have pineapple on the pizza. What's yours say? Kick off now.
0: Because we are terminally online, and that is an online term, gammon, there may be the odd viewer who is actually not aware of what it means. What does it mean?
2: Well, it's a derogatory term, actually, often used by the left, Laza and chums, and it's aimed at middle-aged white men that kind of get red in the cheek about the sort of things that we get red in the cheek about on here, Will.
0: Yeah.
2: And when I first started working on this channel, Nick Dixon of this
3: parish,
2: that's it, back in the day on Headliners, called me the thinking person's gammon, and I thought that was a bit strong, so I called myself the people's gammon, and it's stuck for the last 4 years.
0: Nice. Yeah, fantastic. Okay, let's go to the Telegraph now. Actually, no, to start, I would prefer to go to the iPaper first, if possible. We're going to go to the Mandelson story that the iPaper is talking about, embarrassing text to expose a minister's cozy relationship with Peter Mandelson. This is the saga that just won't go away. Paul, it sounds like there are more texts coming through in this second tranche of messages. It sounds like they could be embarrassing. At the same time, is basically all the damage already done? Could this make things even worse for Labour, or have people switched off?
2: It could make things worse. It won't make anything any worse for Peter Mandelson. I mean, Peter Mandelson's been through endless scandals, and this is just the next one. This might have some legal implications for him. Who knows? I don't know how close Andy Burnham was, but Mandelson was essentially the Pied Piper of New Labour. Mm. Mandelson put together Gordon Brown and Tony Blair. There was no New Labour without Peter Mandelson. So there were many people for many decades that held him in incredibly high regard. And he was the sort of guy who messaged a lot of people. So yeah, there's probably a lot of people quite nervous this weekend.
0: Yeah, Matthew, this is something which I continue to be surprised by, is the enduring power of Peter Mandelson in the Labour Party, despite the fact that he was sacked in disgrace twice before taking on that role in the US. How did he maintain that power and influence over significant figures within the Labour Party for so long?
3: Well, I think, I mean, back in the day, he was one of those, as you say, Paul, who, along with Gordon Brown and Tony Blair, saved the Labour Party from its nadir in the 80s. I mean, he was the Director of Communications, introduced the Red Rose under Neil Kinnock back in the mid-1980s. But, clearly, what's emerged since has, I think, shocked people. I think there was a genuine sense of shock from a lot of people who agree with Peter in terms of political direction for the party, but certainly don't agree with his associations that have emerged, and then obviously not just his hanging out with Epstein, but also what the files revealed, which, you know, he denies he did anything wrong, but the police are continuing to investigate.
0: Yeah, Emily, the iPaper is saying insiders say the messages will prove embarrassing rather than bring down the government territory as allies cast out on whether Starmer will fight a leadership challenge. What do you make of this? Do you think this is something which is potentially even more damaging for the government, or is the Mandelson saga already taken the maximum amount of paint off?
4: Oh no, it's definitely the story that just won't go away, and I think it's the biggest problem that Keir's had of all, quite obviously. I'm really looking forward to actually seeing these messages. I think one of the big things that's really been exposed from this scandal is the lack of transparency that we have as the British public over what is going on in government and how these decisions are made. So I'm really looking forward. I want them all to be exposed. I think that it's for the public to decide how bad these revelations. You can tell it's past 11 p.m. You can tell it's past my bedtime. But I think it's for the public to be the judge and jury on this. So I don't really care what Labour are saying at this point. Mm. Expose them all.
0: Let's go to the Telegraph. Another story on Labour, and that is Rayner urging Starmer to act on social media ban for under 16s. There's two things we need to think about here. The number one is on the merits. Is that a good idea? But I think the more intriguing question politically, Paul, is why is Angela Rayner pushing this towards Keir Starmer at the moment? We are aware that she does have leadership ambitions, or potentially has leadership ambitions, and Keir Starmer's leadership appears to be terminal.
2: Who knows with Angela Rayner? Angela Rayner is an incredibly popular woman amongst the parliamentary Labour Party. People that I know that know her speak very highly of her. I actually also hear that she has no interest in becoming Prime Minister whatsoever, and has never been interested in doing so.
0: This is why I moderated my language just there as well, because I've heard mixed reports on this as well.
2: I can see her being the linchpin in making up a new cabinet, and where she would be in that, I don't know. I mean, she could be Chancellor, that would make my job funny.
0: I'm not sure how long you would have.
2: I think she'd have a very high-ranking post. She's already been Deputy Prime Minister. Mm. I'm not too sure. She's not the masterful politician, Angela Rayner. But because I'm a lad from a very working-class background, I'm always loath to point too much of a finger at her, because no matter what I might think of her, or what many people might think of her, she's brought herself to this this point. And it's not easy to do that, not right up to the top of a political party from the background she's had.
0: Yeah, Matthew, on the merits of this policy, which has been now implemented in Australia, and there are mixed words coming out as to how successful that has been, my views, I think, align pretty closely with what Adam said in the previous hour, which is ultimately this should be a decision for parents. And we are increasingly seeing this government more and more taking powers away from parents and then putting it in the hands of the state. How do you respond to that type of argument?
3: Well, I don't think this is about taking powers from parents and giving them to the state for the sake of it or for censorship reasons. I think what it is empowering parents and giving them the tools to do the job. I mean, Adam also said that, you know, Jess Phillips has made some criticisms of the Prime Minister that he hasn't got his finger in gear on various aspects of protecting young people online. I think that's right and they should be done first. Frankly, I would wait and see, give the Australian ban a wee bit longer to see if it actually has the impact that parents wanted to have. Yeah. You know, there are signs that it may, there are signs that it may not. So let's see what happens and let's actually take advantage of the fact that Australia's been a guinea pig on this.
0: Yeah, Emily, my understanding is that kids who are very resourceful when it comes to technology can just get a VPN and bypass this sort of policy pretty easily.
4: Exactly. That's one of the big problems here. It's, if you look at the data in Australia, a lot of the kids have been doing exactly that. They found ways to still go on social media, so it's effectively been non-existent. And I really do think that banning things should be a last resort. So I'm very keen to learn more about these technologies that I'd like to see implemented first. But if the government really cared about protecting young people and women and girls in particular, then I think the first thing first is to get a grip on the boat crossings.
2: This is very symbolic of...
4: ...and women and girls in particular, then I think the first thing first is to get a grip on the boat crossings.
2: This is very symbolic.

0: does seem to cut across the left and right divide in that there are a lot of people on the conservative side of politics who are also pushing for these types of policies as well. Coming up, we will be crossing live to Washington, D.C. to hear from the great Ben Leo what he's got coming up on The Late Show Live. This is Alex Armstrong tonight, Late Edition with me, Will Kingston.
1: I forecast a perfect holiday in the sun.
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4: If you're heading to the Mediterranean for the half-term holidays, don't forget to pack the sun cream and sun hat, because there's plentiful amounts of sunshine right across the board, courtesy of high pressure that's in charge, much like here in the UK. The one exception to the rule is further towards the east. There are some heavy showers lingering around parts of Greece, but more especially so into Turkey, though those will tend to ease off as we head towards the middle part of the week, and really is sunshine that's going to be the main prevailing factor.
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5: Hello again and welcome to your latest GB News weather update from the Met Office. Well, the hot conditions continue to dominate as we go into Bank Holiday Monday. In fact, it will be even hotter than over the weekend for many of us. Across the very far northwest though, we do have this weak weather front that clears away. That will bring a little bit of patchy rain, but high pressure will dominate, bringing largely sunny conditions for most on Monday and Tuesday. Back to this evening though, and it's a fine sunny end to the day across the bulk of England and Wales, southern Scotland and Northern Ireland, and temperatures will only slowly fall away. So it is set to be an uncomfortably warm night, particularly in the towns and the cities. Temperatures perhaps not falling below 18 or 19 degrees in the south. It will be a touch cooler further north. And in the countryside in Northern Ireland and southwest Scotland, we could see temperatures dip into mid-single figures with the odd patch of fog perhaps forming locally. And across the northwest of Scotland, it will remain quite cloudy through the course of tonight. Outbreaks of rain continue to affect Shetland, Orkney, the Hebrides and Skye. And as we run further south, we'll push back into that sunnier conditions across Scotland and Northern Ireland. And it will be a warm and sunny morning to come across England and Wales. The sunshine is strong at this time of the year, so quickly lifting those temperatures as we go through the course of the morning into the mid to high 20s. And by the afternoon, well, it will be hot, even hotter than over the weekend. Temperatures into the low 30s for some of us, perhaps peaking at around 33 to 34 degrees Celsius in the southeast of England by the afternoon. You'll need to head to the coast for some refreshing sea breezes where we could see temperatures a few degrees lower. But it will be a warmer day for Northern Ireland and Southern Scotland compared to over the weekend. Temperatures here perhaps into the mid-20s too. For Tuesday, the rain clears away from northwest Scotland, so a much brighter day to come here. It will be a fresher day, though, to come for some North Sea coastal regions, temperatures dropping by 8 to 10 degrees perhaps here, but another hot one in the south, temperatures once again approaching the mid-30s Celsius in central and southeastern England. A fine week of weather to come, but not quite as hot, temperatures returning to the mid-20s.
6: No persecuted Christian should have to walk alone. 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I'm a supporter of Help the Persecuted. 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
0: Welcome back to Alex Armstrong Tonight, Late Edition with me, Will Kingston. Joining me now ahead of The Late Show Live at midnight is the great Ben Leo from Washington, D.C. Ben, what have you got coming up for us?
2: Hey Will, how are you doing? It's the World Cup next month here in North America, not just the United States, but Mexico and Canada as well. And it's an interesting story that's doing the rounds again, which is the, I don't know if you like football, Will, but it's the story about Gordon Banks, the England goalkeeper, who at the World Cup in 1970 in Mexico came down with a mysterious illness in the

0: latter stages of the tournament, which England were favourites to win. They were playing Brazil. And anyway, long story short, there is a massive investigation done by a journalist and some others over the course of many years, which now is on the side of pretty much concluding that the CIA here in America, the intelligence bods, were responsible for poisoning our great British, or English rather, goalkeeper Gordon Banks at that tournament. And the same tournament, by the way, where Bobby Moore, the England captain at the time, again, one of the two pivotal players for England, Banks and Moore. Bobby Moore was nicked in Colombia just before the tournament started, accused of stealing a bracelet from some market. It was a really strange incident, a bizarre tournament. And we've got Gordon Banks' grandson coming on the show this evening to talk about it. So ahead of the World Cup in a few weeks' time here in North America, it's done the rounds again. And I'm pleased to say we've got Gordon Banks' grandson. So yeah, it's going to be an interesting little story to get stuck into, Will.
1: I love it. To answer your question, I was the fat kid who was running in the wrong direction on a football field as a six-year-old. And so after one season playing football, they said, probably better suited to a rugby front row. So that was...
0: What did you play? What sport did you play?
1: I played rugby. I was better suited to running into people than actually having any sort of skill which you require for football.
0: I thought you looked more like a tennis player.
1: Oh, no. Far too uncoordinated for that, Ben. Ben, thank you for that, mate. We will be looking forward to your show coming up shortly. Well, we will now go to a story that has emerged on the pages, the front pages, and that is an RAF jet, which the Defence Secretary was travelling in, had its signals jammed as it flew near the Russian border. John Healey had been visiting British soldiers in Estonia and was travelling back to the UK when the electronic attack happened. The Times first reported it is thought Russia was behind the incident on Thursday. Smartphones and laptops were unable to connect to the internet, and pilots had to use a different navigation system as the plane's GPS was disabled for the entire three-hour flight. It is not known if Mr. Healey was deliberately targeted, but the flight path was visible on aircraft tracking websites, the newspaper has reported. Paul, I'm astonished that Vladimir Putin doesn't seem to be abiding by international law.
2: Can you imagine? Well, international law doesn't strictly exist, does it? It seems to be very flexible and fluid, international law. It doesn't really apply, and there aren't any international police. So maybe that's America or Iran. I don't know. I'll leave that up to the GBN family to decide. But this isn't entirely unusual. You go close to Russian airspace and strange things often happen to you. They would have been incredibly aware of who was on that plane as well. Mm. They would have known that plane, even if they didn't know the exact people that were on it, they would have known that it would have been a dignitary from the UK of some kind. And then just, as they often do, they play this kind of hybrid war with us, because we are at war with people like Russia. And I know the GBN family think that I'm absolutely nuts when I say anything like that, but they will play these games where they're just letting us know that they know and they're doing what they're doing.
1: Matthew, this comes at the same time that the government are easing sanctions on Russia. Surely that looks like an even worse decision now, given that the Russians are up to this sort of tomfoolery.
3: Well, I mean, I think the government's been pretty consistent against Russia and standing up to the Russian threat. Indeed, John Healey was visiting NATO troops, including lots of British troops, on manoeuvres in Estonia. However, I think the government's got itself into a mess on these sanctions. They're pretty adamant that they haven't cancelled them, that they're just phasing them in, that this was what every other government, this is how all the other previous sets of sanctions have been phased in. However, they've managed to give the impression that that's not what they're doing. And so I think that is very unfortunate. And anything that gives Putin sucker is not a good idea.
1: Yeah, Emily, they said something along the lines of they are easing sanctions now in order to make them more severe at some point in the future. It didn't really pass the sniff test.
4: No, it seemed like absolute waffle. And I thought Kemi Badenoch did a really good job at holding Keir to account on this at the recent PMQs. But I think all of this is a constant reminder that we really do need to invest more into defence. Mm-hmm. I think it's such a flaw. I mean, we heard the story of the ship who went up to Cyprus to the base, and it took weeks to arrive. And as soon as it arrived, it needed maintenance straight away. Yeah, no. So I think, stories like this are a big reminder that we do need to be investing more into defence. And I think Keir Starmer easing sanctions on Russia, however he wants to frame it, is clearly not a good look.
1: At the same time, Paul, and I agree with Emily wholeheartedly, this country does need to invest more in defence. It doesn't really come up as a top priority in the minds of many voters, and when at the moment the country is going broke at a rapid rate, that money can more easily be funneled through to paying off more, you know, welfare recipients and trying to buy more votes. How do you actually bring this more to the top of the public consciousness?
2: Well, there's a couple of things here. I've got a keen interest in this. I think there's a understandable naivety with regards to the threat. I don't think that many of the British public think, because we've had years or decades of peace, that we're actually at war or at threat from anybody at all. And as such, the last time we went to any war, we did pretty well on our own, Falklands, for instance, and then previous to that in World War II. So there's probably this misunderstanding that we'd actually be okay. We couldn't stand on our own 2 feet at all, by the way, not at all.
3: And we didn't in either World War, to be fair. We didn't do either World War without the Americans and many Commonwealth troops like Australia and New Zealand.
2: Yes, I think, well, that's true. But I would also say that right from the very word go, Great Britain fought that world, particularly World War II, they fought that world war on their own, knowing they would, no matter, even if they won, they would lose a lot. Mm. So as much as we needed the Allies to help us, Great Britain fought a valiant fight. What I was going to say has completely slipped my mind.
3: Sorry.
2: Because I was going to write that.
3: Because of my pesky intervention.
2: No, I was going to say, actually, we often talk about the percentage. Sorry about this, but I think it's quite important. Mm. A lot of people think that we spend 2.5%. Of GDP on defence. We do not. We spend about 1 point something, and the rest of that is taken up in pension payments. The nuclear facility in this country used to be entirely independent and have its own budget. That's now in that 2.5%. So what it means is there's a whole bunch of admin and maintenance going on within that 2.5%. So we're not growing our defence budget. Mm-hmm. It's standing stable, and a lot of things that are in there that shouldn't be in there.
1: And I may be wrong on this, but I recall that if the Chagos deal was to go ahead, that annual lease payment that would be made to the Mauritians was going to fall under the defence budget. And there's a lot of very, very tricky accounting that goes on here. And the bottom line is that we are not adequately resourced to the extent we should be in the armed forces. Coming up after the break, has the bank holiday boosted birth rates? The Telegraph are calling it bonk holiday. Over a quarter of a million, and as well over a quarter of a million homes are empty. More front pages next. This is Alex Armstrong's Night Late Edition with me, Will Kingston.
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9: Welcome back to Alex Armstrong Tonight, late edition. I'm going to ask my panel for what their dream TV news panel would be at the end of the show, thanks to a great suggestion from Rory on gbnews.com/yourso. But before we get there, an interesting little holiday, little story that came out in The Telegraph. Bank holiday, days off boost the birth rate. Bank holidays offer the chance for many things, and official figures have revealed one consequence, more babies. The latest data from 2024, show that most babies born in a single day that year were conceived 9 months after the 2nd May bank holiday, according to the Office for National Statistics. Paul, there is a demographics crisis in this country. Is the answer just more bank holidays?
10: It could well be. I'm not sure that's what I'll be spending my day doing tomorrow. And my biggest fans...
9: DIY instead, Paul?
10: My biggest fans are the WASPy women. And the thing about the WASPy women is not many of them get pregnant anymore. So I can't really... I can't help. You're going to be mad, but they're all in their late 60s. And as far as I'm aware, you can't get pregnant in your late 60s. Is that right, Will?
9: I believe that. Far be it for me to comment. Matthew, what do you make of this?
11: Yeah, I mean, I think it's a great... I mean, as you say, there's a demographic crisis. We hear all these policy remedies, tax breaks for having children, more bank holidays. Scotland is having an extra bank holiday because of the World Cup. So maybe we will see uptick, a mixture of maybe a football victory and a bank holiday. Perfect.
9: Emily, there is a serious point here, and that is that there is a demographics challenge, not just in the United Kingdom, but across the Western world. Mm-hmm. Less people are having babies. Are there practical ways, you know, the Hungarian example, you know, tax incentives for having more kids, are there practical ways that you can go about addressing this short of more bank holidays?
12: It is genuinely really hard nut to crack this, because they have tried, for example, in Italy, tax breaks, and it didn't really make a difference. Mm. I think kind of women being pushed onto more of a career path in this day and age, obviously the government's very keen to have two working adults in a household so they get more money is is a massive problem. But yeah, I think as a British woman, I have a duty. I want to have I want to have lots of kids, but obviously you've got to get the husband first, so I'll have to wait on that one. Yeah, exactly. So, look, like, if Keir Starmer's watching and he wants to give us a couple more bank holidays, then yeah, DMs are open. No, I'm joking.
10: Just don't say
12: no,
10: that.
12: No, but I genuinely, I genuinely do think that we should talk about, you know, being a mother is a more positive thing. I think that should be the number one goal of any British woman.
13: I agree.
9: So. Well, it's interesting you say that you look at it as a duty. There was a former Australian Treasurer, Peter Costello, who said that Australians had a duty in this regard. Have one child for the mum, one for the dad, and one for the country, I recall, was the line. Very quickly, to finish the show off, Paul Cox, your ideal TV panel.
10: Oh, my God, this is something I've been thinking about the whole show. I've worded it down for three, and it could easily grow, but I'm going to say Barry Humphries could be Dame Edna, but Barry Humphries for sure, Ricky Gervais, and Peter Ustinov.
9: Why Peter Ustinov?
10: Peter Ustinov is someone who struck me as... He was an incredibly good raconteur, orator, told stories like I wish I could tell. Mm. I really admired that growing up.
9: So I would also share Barry Humphries in addition to Christopher Hitchens, and my lefty would be Hunter S. Thompson. Emily?
12: Well, first of all, honourable mention to Unai Emery, because I'm a massive Villa fan and we did just win the Europa League. But mine would be, as a patriotic princess, something that really encapsulates the country, and that is Queen Elizabeth, of course, Winston Churchill, and obviously Ibiza Final Boss.
9: I'm not sure you would get too many explosive opinions out of the Queen, but there would be a quiet gravitas.
11: Well, maybe we should let her down in this panel. Well, I was going to say Nelson Mandela, Margaret Thatcher, and then I couldn't think of the token lefty.
9: Well, they fundamentally aren't memorable, are they? That's fascinating. Thank you very much for your input, team.
11: Thank you.
9: Let's go to the roundup of the papers coming your way tomorrow. The Telegraph: Iran to give up uranium for peace deal. The Star: 260,000 uninhabited properties across the UK are going to waste. The Guardian: US is close to a peace deal with Iran as Trump faces fury from his party. The Mirror: Russian spies for real, Nigel. The Daily Mail: soft justice makes police caretakers for criminals. Spot on. The Express: criminals are taking over our high streets. The iPaper: embarrassing text to expose ministers' cozy relationship with Peter Mandelson. It is just the saga that will not go away for the Labour Party. The Independent: hopes rise for US-Iran peace deal to end the US-Iran conflict. And I'm sure everyone is hoping for a quick resolution there. The Times: money for paying parents to spur young people into work, which is an interesting proposal from the government. That's all we have time for tonight, ladies and gentlemen. Thank you so much for joining me. Thank you to my wonderful panel. Up next on The Late Show Live is the one and only Ben Leo.
14: Well, thank you very much. We've got Gordon Banks, the ex-England goalkeeper's grandson, in the studio because the CIA reportedly poisoned Gordon Banks during the 1970 World Cup in Mexico. Really interesting story. Plus, all the latest on Iran and America. Are they coming to a deal? And Hugh Edwards as well. I'm getting stuck into him. I think he's a disgrace, an embarrassment, and the man should go away and hide on a desert island somewhere and think about what he's done. Also, SpaceX are going to Mars. I'll see you in a second.
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16: Hello again and welcome to your latest GB News weather update from the Met Office. Well, the hot conditions continue to dominate as we go into Bank Holiday Monday. In fact, it will be even hotter than over the weekend for many of us. Across the very far northwest, though, we do have this weak weather front that clears away. That will bring a little bit of patchy rain, but high pressure will dominate, bringing largely sunny conditions for most on Monday and Tuesday. Back to this evening, though, and it's a fine sunny end to the day across the bulk of England and Wales, southern Scotland and Northern Ireland, and temperatures will only slowly fall away. So it is set to be an uncomfortably warm night, particularly in the towns and the cities. Temperatures perhaps not falling below 18 or 19 degrees in the south. It will be a touch cooler further north. And in the countryside in Northern Ireland and southwest Scotland, we could see temperatures dip into mid-single figures with the odd patch of fog perhaps forming locally. And across the northwest of Scotland, it will remain quite cloudy through the course of tonight. Outbreaks of rain continue to affect Shetland, Orkney, the Hebrides and Skye. And as we run further south, we'll push back into that sunnier condition across Scotland and Northern Ireland, and it will be a warm and sunny morning to come across England and Wales. The sunshine is strong at this time of the year, so quickly lifting those temperatures as we go through the course of the morning into the mid to high 20s. And by the afternoon, well, it will be hot, even hotter than over the weekend, temperatures into the low 30s for some of us, perhaps peaking at around 33 to 34 degrees Celsius in the southeast of England by the afternoon. You'll need to head to the coast for some refreshing sea breezes where we could see temperatures a few degrees lower. But it will be a warmer day for Northern Ireland and Southern Scotland compared to over the weekend. Temperatures here perhaps into the mid-20s too. For Tuesday, the rain clears away from northwest Scotland, so a much brighter day to come here. It will be a fresher day though to come for some North Sea coastal regions, temperatures dropping by 8 to 10 degrees perhaps here. But another hot one in the south, temperatures once again approaching the mid-30s Celsius in central and southeastern England. A fine week of weather to come, but not quite as hot, temperatures returning to the mid-20s.
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18: 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UK only. Entrance must be 18 or over. Lines close at 4 p.m. on the 26th of June. This is a network giveaway. Entries will be pooled. 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
22: I think that they are getting very close to making a deal.
21: A peace deal has been agreed in principle, according to reports, but final approval by both sides, the US and Iran, could take days. Are we close to seeing peace in the Middle East? Well, I'll speak to one of President Trump's former advisors in just a second.
0: In Dover, it's been another busy day for the border force processing another 222 small boat migrant arrivals, according to our GB News provisional figures today.
21: Well, that takes the grand total of migrants making the perilous journey to the UK this weekend to more than 900. Can you believe it? And guess what? The good weather back home in Blighty is only going to get better, meaning there'll be more. Lucky you. I'll speak to a former immigration minister who could maybe give Labour a little bit of advice on what to do. And great story this. Did the CIA poison England's greatest ever goalkeeper, Gordon Banks? Because that's what a podcast has investigated. I'll be joined in just a moment by one of the hosts and Gordon's grandson himself. I'm Ben Leo and this is The Late Show Live.

0: Hello, good morning. Hope you've had a really good bank holiday weekend. The fun resumes, of course, on Monday. Joining me in Washington this evening is my panel, foreign correspondent Sarah Firth and the senior research fellow at the Heritage Foundation, Simon Hankinson, and in London, GB News contributor Paul Cox. Hello, Paul. Hope you're well. We'll catch up later on in the show. Right. There he is. Nice salute. Right, let's move on to our main news this evening, and it's all eyes on the Middle East, because President Trump says negotiations with Iran are proceeding constructively, but he's told his representatives not to rush into a deal. He added the US blockade on Iranian ports will remain in full force until an agreement is reached. And writing on Truth Social, the US president says Tehran must understand they simply cannot have a nuclear weapon. Reports say the agreement would include a 60-day ceasefire, the reopening of the Strait of Hormuz, which is crucial, and a commitment not to further its nuclear program. However, the New York Times is tonight reporting a deal has been agreed in principle, but the final approval of leaders from both sides could take days, citing a senior US official. The deal, as I said, would reopen the Strait of Hormuz and commit Iran to disposing of its highly enriched uranium. Meanwhile, Secretary of State Marco Rubio gave an update during a trip to India.
1: The question is about the Iranian issue, and as I said, there's been some progress done, some progress made. Even as I speak to you now, there's some work being done. There is a chance that whether it's later today, tomorrow, in a couple days, we may have something to say. But this issue needs to be solved, as the president has said, one way or the other. Iran can never have a nuclear weapon. The straits need to be open without tolls.
0: With me now is former National Security Council Chief of Staff to President Trump, Fred Fleet. Fred, great to see you again on The Late Show Live. Thanks for your company. I'll be completely honest with you, Fred, and I have to be honest. I can only be honest. I am a bit tired of this Iran saga, and will we get a deal? Will we not get a deal? Will we resume hostilities? Just give me your honest assessment, Fred. Are we close, or is this more pointless conjecture?
2: I think we're closer, but I'm a little bit concerned. President Trump wants to get out of this war. He's achieved his objectives. It looks like we have a deal in principle where hostilities will end. The Strait of Hormuz will be cleared. There'll be no tolls. Negotiations will continue to address other issues such as missiles and the nuclear program. What worries me is that everything we're hearing from the president seems to have been contradicted by the Revolutionary Guard. This is a broken government. It's fighting with itself, and I'm a little worried that whatever was negotiated by Trump's people and whoever they found in the Iranian government to talk, that the entire government may not stick to it. I think that's a real important issue here, but we're getting to the point where this is going to be the best offer. If Iran doesn't agree with this, they'll get nothing and hostilities will resume.
0: There is some confusion, though, Fred, because some sources are citing tonight that Iran will agree to give up its uranium, or at least not pursue the threshold for a nuclear weapon. And other sources are saying that the Iranian regime are saying absolutely not. That is not on the table at all. So who are we to believe?
2: You know, I don't really know where that stands. My view is we don't need that enriched uranium. We should leave it in the ground. Let's bomb the heck out of it and monitor it with satellites. I'm sort of skeptical that the Iranians will actually give it up. Now, the Trump administration thinks they will. That would be great. I'd like to see that out of there. But even if Iran could somehow dig this stuff up, all the facilities they would need to make that in a bomb fuel have all been destroyed, as well as the experts they would need to make a bomb. So they're nowhere near getting a nuclear bomb. I'd feel safer if we had that stuff. But as Trump has also said, we actually don't need it right now.
0: Also, Fred, the one sort of thing top of my mind is the regime itself, because I seem to remember, I mean, this started in February, didn't it, the conflict initially. I seem to remember President Trump's call to the Iranian people was uprise and overthrow your government, overthrow your regime. That doesn't really seem to be talked about anymore. I think it's being accepted now that the Islamist regime is staying in place, is it?
2: The remnants of Khamenei's regime is certainly in place. There's no doubt about that. But it's been significantly weakened. They're staying in power by the barrel of a gun and by throttling and closing down the internet. The people will never forgive this government for the execution of 40,000 or more innocent Iranians who were protesting for freedom earlier this year. I think one day the Iranian people will take down this government. It's been significantly weakened. I just have to hope that day is very soon.
0: Okay, Fred, really appreciate your company as always. Thank you so much, Fred Fleet. We'll catch up again soon. With me in DC is my panel, Sarah Firth and Simon Hankinson. Hello, guys. Welcome along.
3: Hi, Ben.
0: Happy Memorial Day weekend.
3: Thank you, you too.
0: Sarah, I am a bit concerned about this because I just think of the Iranian protesters who took to the streets in their tens of thousands, 30-odd thousand were slaughtered. I suggest maybe I'm wrong. If you ask them, are they happy with how this looks like it's concluding, I think they say no.
3: I mean, I couldn't agree more, Ben. I'm so glad that you mentioned it because I feel like it's been missing from the discourse over the last week or so. Is that was the original focus, right? And it was part of what President Trump had said as the sort of background context for why he made the decision he did. And yet here we are, more than 80 days later, you have the same regime, not just in power, but potentially strengthened. The Strait of Hormuz has not been reopened yet. Before this all started, it was open. And I think there is a real and very serious discussion to be had. Like, even if we get this deal, and it remains to be seen, because at the moment the US and Iran, both sides are again stating very different things publicly, even though President Trump has said that it's close. But, you know, we've got all this talk of strategy, deterrence, significant progress. And yet, for the people of Iran, they are watching their regime having been potentially strengthened and all that that entails. And so I think the question is going to be, even if there is a deal, you know, you hear President Trump and Marco Rubio and various US Republican senators, you know, singing America's praises for taking this strong military action. But what has it actually achieved? And more importantly, could that not have been achieved through diplomacy? Because remember, when they struck for the first time in February, there was a diplomatic track that had already been started. So I think you're absolutely right. The Iranian people are being massively overlooked in the current discourse, number one. And number two, I think there's a real argument that this military action has not only not achieved much militarily, but has actually put Iran and its people in a more difficult, the regime in a stronger position.
0: Simon, apparently the proposed deal reportedly offers Iran sanctions relief of around £15 billion, $20 billion, most of which is tied up in Qatar. Trump has taken to Truth Social to say this deal is the exact opposite of the one agreed by Barack Obama, the one Trump withdrew from in 2018.
4: Well,
0: is that a US win?
4: I mean, you would obviously expect the president and the secretary of state to spin this in the most positive way possible. I do think something was achieved, which is a little credibility. I mean, the Iranians have been kidnapping people. They've been blowing up American soldiers. They have been basically fighting a cold war, a hot war, but a secret war against us for almost 50 years. And this is the first time they've learned that we can actually bite back hard.
0: But they're still in place, Simon.
4: I realize that.
0: I know lots of the top brass have gone. The former Ayatollah have gone. But you've still got the son, assuming he is alive and he's not been blown up as well. We don't know. But
4: look, as Mick Jagger said, you don't always get what you want, right? You get the deal that you can get. And right now, maybe the regime stays in place. And I'm sure if you polled the Iranian people, which of course you can't do because they don't have any press freedom or, you know, internet freedom, maybe a majority would say we'd like to get rid of the regime. But, you know, maybe a significant proportion of them still supports them. So for the time being, the deal that we need is one that gets gas prices down, so that the president is looking in better shape in November at his party. And that's political. And then from a national security point of view, we need to make sure that Iran does not have a path to nuclear weapons. That's it.
3: Do you know one other thing, sorry, Ben, that's been massively overlooked is, you know, you don't always get what you want, but it's remarkable that in this current discourse again, the US has gone in, carried out this military action. A reminder again, I was watching the last week as Admiral Brad Cooper, the head of CENTCOM, of course, gave his testimony in front of Congress, and he was asked about the school bombing. You know, more than 150 people killed, 100 school children.
0: Well, they said they were investigating.
3: They said they're investigating, but it is on record, US officials who have worked in the Pentagon have said this is really unusual by Pentagon standards. For all this time later, the parents of those children to have no answers. They haven't had any accountability for it. And again, coming back to, you know, the point you made, Simon, about gas prices being low. They were low before they took the military action. There was a diplomatic track. There were talks ongoing. Iman was saying, look, it's going in the right direction. They've carried out these military strikes. They are now responsible in investigating potentially the bombing of a school and school children. And And we haven't, you know, you're saying the aims are to lower gas prices, the Strait of Hormuz. That was already happening before the bombing campaign started.
4: That's not the aim. That's a domestic political factor that has to be weighed in.
3: But what is the main aim?
4: I don't think the talks were going anywhere. I think the Iranians have been stringing this out as long as they can. Why are they enriching uranium, you know, like a mile underground for medical purposes? They're going to use that to make, you know, isotopes for some kind of machine in a hospital? No. They were clearly working towards a weapons program because they want to have what North Korea has. And that was intolerable, not just to the United States, but to most of the Western world. Every other country was on board with this. They just weren't prepared to take the necessary action.
0: So if they can get that uranium, which is being mooted as part of this agreement, is that job done? Is that satisfactory?
3: Well, I mean, if you factor in the reality that it's likely going to be going to Russia, I mean, I don't know if that's job done, if that makes the world a safe place.
0: The uranium.
3: There are reports
0: why would
3: that
0: it go to Russia?
3: Possibly that's where it would be transported.
4: Russia has all they need. I mean, they've already got, you know, 3,000 ICBMs.
3: They'd be the people that the Iranians might consider acceptable to transport the uranium and take a hold of it. But we're all here in Washington.
0: Better with Russians than the Iranians, no? The IRGC despots.
3: Possibly, but look, again, we come back to, is this not something that could have been achieved via a diplomatic track? And we are all here in Washington, D.C., and we're having this conversation. I think it's really interesting. You say lowering gas prices is not the aim now. What is the aim? Like, do we all agree? Have the administration laid out an aim?
0: The nuclear weapon, the uranium, that's why I asked.
3: I heard the U.S. Secretary of State in India speaking, right? He said the main aim remains the same, that Iran can never have a nuclear weapon, right? Never have a nuclear weapon, at least as long as President Trump is president. Well, that's 2 years, so fantastic.
4: No, but that's always...
3: I mean, that's the length of time that most experts would say you need to get a deal in place.
4: That's always been our goal. It's not like this is a Trump-only thing. The United States does not want Iran. Iran has said death to America, death to Israel. When a country is making threats like that, you simply can't let them have weapons of mass destruction.
0: Okay. Paul Cox, are you there? You've been sitting patiently on the sidelines. Do you think the president would have taken the current situation in when he first launched these strikes in February the 28th, if you'd gone to him and said, this is what it's going to look like some months later, will you accept this, President? Do you think he'd be happy with the conclusion that we are possibly seeing on the horizon?
5: My gut feel is actually no, he wouldn't. It's difficult to answer that, though, because the measurement of success has never really been defined. I know that there were five pillars or seven pillars of milestones that Donald Trump was trying to achieve. However, I think there was only one victory here, and that would be removing the IRGC. They have, however, Donald Trump, that is, in the US, and I'm very glad they have, managed to deplete Iran in terms of its military capability in the short to medium term. That's fantastic. And if they can get a deal that says they don't have a nuclear weapon, also fantastic. But who are they doing a deal with? Will it stand up to scrutiny? And if it stands up to scrutiny, will it hold water? Sorry for all the cliches, but we are in a position now, and I really wanted Donald Trump to do this. Seriously, I wanted Donald Trump to do this. However, coming out of it with a deal that makes them look like they're in the same position as they were when they started, it's difficult to call it a success, Ben.
0: Well, I guess if they get hold of the enriched uranium and Iran doesn't have a nuclear weapon, I guess that is more than they had when they started. And, you know, maybe it doesn't look like the Iranian people wanted it to look like in February. However, I guess you can give the administration credit for trying, because nobody's tried really since the late 70s. So at least they've had some balls about them, the administration, and gone for it.
5: So all that said, and I felt like I needed to say that because it's not, you know, I'm a Trump fan, and I often say very positive things. I'm remaining fairly neutral on this because I'm not too sure how much has been achieved. But you're absolutely right with one point, and that's that Donald Trump is one president that said he would do something and did. You only have, you know, every previous president to him going right the way back to the Bush era, a junior, they said they were going to do something. They didn't do something. Iran have been responsible for endless terrorist attacks across the world under different proxies since that time. So arguably Iran have lots and lots of blood on their hands and nobody's done anything about it. But I'm not sure what's happened now is ultimately going to do anything about it. It might solve the nuclear problem for medium to long term, but it's not going to solve the terrorist proxy issue.
0: Yeah. Okay. Well said. GBnews.com/yoursay. Let me know, viewers. I am slightly, as you can probably tell, slightly fatigued from the Iran situation. Until we get a bona fide deal or resumption of military action, I'll then get a bit more interested. Right. Still ahead on The Late Show Live.
6: In Dover, it's been another busy day for the border force processing another 222 small boat migrant arrivals, according to our GB News provisional figures today.
0: Well, you lucky so-and-sos back home in Britain, you've had some pretty balmy weather the last couple of days, I hear. But that means the grand total of migrants taking advantage of that over the weekend across the channel is more than 900. And guess what? The good weather is only getting better. I'll speak to a former immigration minister who can maybe give Labour some advice, or maybe not, on what to do about it. This is The Late Show Live. 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
14: GB News can exclusively reveal that 220 small boat migrants arrived across the channel today. Lucky you. Our reporter Will Godley has been at Dover for us today.
15: In Dover, it's been another busy day for the Border Force processing another 222 small boat migrant arrivals, according to our GB News provisional figures today. Now, those migrants arrived on three small boats, all three of them intercepted at the halfway mark of the channel by British Border Force vessels, where they are then swapped over to those vessels and brought in for processing here in Dover. Now, those three small boats all set off from the French beaches earlier on today, one of them from Wimereux Beach and two of them from the Dunkirk area. And the process is the same. Once they're in the water, they are escorted by French naval vessels up to that halfway mark when the British Border Force vessels pick them up and bring them in here for processing. But it's been a busy bank holiday weekend for the Border Force. 222 small boat migrant arrivals today, but follows 287 yesterday and 394 on Friday. So more than 900 after those 3 days. And that basically doubles the total for May so far. In the first 9 days, there were 1,000 small boat migrant arrivals. Now another 900 this weekend. And with the weather continuing, no doubt more forecast and could be on the way tomorrow. The government, though, would point out that the numbers crossing this year compared to last year have drastically fallen. But there could be more on the way this bank holiday weekend.
14: God, doesn't the weather look glorious back home in Britain? It's been grey and miserable here in DC. Anyway, I'm not jealous. That comes as migrants, Will's report, are said to be scrambling for British citizenship ahead of an expected looming crackdown. More than 312,000 refugees, migrant workers and dependents applied for citizenship to Britain in March this year. It's a record. It represents the highest number on record and double that of 8 years ago. With me now is former Immigration Minister Kevin Foster. Kevin, good morning. Thank you for your company. The boats keep coming. The gangs, I guess, aren't being smashed. But more concerningly, is this record amount of migrants trying to apply for citizenship, 312 in just to March this year, because they all know that basically the door is going to be slammed shut under Labour's new proposals or new legislation, and they're all rushing to get in. It's a bit of a concern.
1: Yeah, in terms of citizenship, it's worth noting that if someone's had indefinite leave to remain for a year, which the proposal is to extend that, but Labour's plan wouldn't affect those who've already got indefinite leave to remain. After a year, you can apply for citizenship. I suspect some of this may also reflect some of the political debate that's been going on. And, you know, people don't just sit there and hear, for example, reformers said they would abolish indefinite leave to remain. People don't just sit there, hear that and do nothing. A lot of people with ILR will almost certainly look to convert to be a British citizen between now and the next election. But looking at the scenes at Dover today, you know, sadly, the immigration minister in the Home Office is always the one hoping for wind and rain rather than a nice sunny day, because that's what makes a big difference in terms of the Channel. And obviously, earlier this year, we've seen storms, we've seen bad weather in the Channel. Yes, the numbers are down on last year, but I think it's probably worth quickly saying they're quite comparable to what the position was at this time of year in 2023. So before we get too excited that there's been a big drop in this issue. Actually, last year, the reason numbers perhaps have dropped is partly because last year they were very high and had gone up compared to the year before. So there's a lot of work to be done here. And when you say in the intro, you know, what could be done about this? Really, the British government needs to look at the two countries that have made a successful strategy to deal with a problem like this. One's Australia, the other's where you're sat, the United States, in relation to its southern border. And that's not done with a slogan, it's done with a wider strategy.
14: Do you think they want to stop the quote-unquote small boats, Kevin?
1: I think some do. I think there are many backbench Labour MPs, you know, who subscribe to the idea that somehow there's some great persecution and war people are fleeing in France. But there are, I think, increasingly many of them who do realise that this is absolutely toxic for them politically. You know, you've only got to look at what happened in Sunderland, Wigan, Barnsley, places like that in the local elections to see, you know, the political price Labour's now paying for these type of scenes. And there are, I think, some in the Labour Party, particularly perhaps the Home Secretary, Shabana Mahmood, that gets that if they don't want to have an election fought over immigration, and if it is fought over immigration, that isn't going to turn out well for the Labour Party. They need to solve this issue. And that does mean a more comprehensive strategy. It almost certainly means looking at the sort of Gordian knot of international law from the ECHR, the Refugee Convention, the Statelessness Convention, that are mostly written about 60, 70 years ago in the aftermath of World War II, but are now being quite relentlessly gamed by everyone from economic migrants effectively choosing to come to the UK rather than claim asylum in France, and convicted criminals who don't want to leave the UK when they are told to do so, who then discover all sorts of family ties that they have to this country to try and avoid being removed.
14: You do say that about Shabana Mahmood. However, she has form. She was videoed on the beaches of Lesbos in Greece welcoming in migrants into Europe at some point, handing out life jackets, as far as I remember watching that clip. She's spoken previously about supporting a general amnesty for illegals who are already in the UK as a backbench MP, maybe around 2028-2029. She's opposed certain deportations in 2020. She called on the Tories, I think maybe your government at the time, to halt a deportation flight. I just don't...
1: Yeah, it's me who had to defend that particular letter she sent. Yeah. Yeah, it's me who had to deal with that letter.
14: So what's changed? Because I can't change my political... My political views are not just views that change with the winds. It's more of an ideology. And actually, if you want to get deep about it, it's quite spiritual as well. It's about the protection of your country and your people and your culture and your identity. I can't just change my views on something within a couple of years like that. So what's changed aside from the fact he's now Home Secretary?
1: Yeah, you're right, Brent. Well, you're a principled person who wants to stick with what you believe in. I think what's changed is Labour's seeing the political price they're paying for this. And if they're going to try and get any public consent for welfare changes or some of the types of changes they might need to make in the wider set of public spending to get that under control, they're going to struggle to do that. Credibly, whilst people can point to people coming illegally in a boat to the UK, ending up in a hotel, having lots of money spent on them, and then it being very difficult to remove them from this country. And that with then pressures potentially on things like social housing and everything as well. But that's where I think some of the debate has changed. The debate has moved on radically. As you touch on, you know, go back a couple of years ago, three, four years ago, Conservative ministers were always dealing with constant objections from the Labour Party to any move to tighten up the immigration rules. We remember all the bitter battles we had to make the changes we managed to get through around some of our laws on illegal migration all the way through the last parliament. And yet now, you know, most of those things that apparently were dreadful are now becoming policy for the Labour Party, and they're looking to go further in some areas as well, partly because they're seeing the problem that there is. But the big one is the fact that on day one, they scrapped the Rwanda plan that gave them a third country option. And interestingly, of course, the US is now looking at picking it up. They're going to have to look at something like yeah. that to deal with those people who France won't take them back. They can't be returned to their country of citizenship because, for whatever reason, either it's a country that just point blank refuses to take returns, or it's a government we just can't really deal with. What do you do yeah. with someone? And that means moving them to a third country. And I say it's interesting to see the Trump administration has actually picked up on the Rwanda plan.
14: Yep. They are either looking at it or in the advanced stages, as far as I understand, probably using all the infrastructure that Britain paid for. It wouldn't surprise me. Kevin, thanks so much. Yep. Really appreciate it. We'll catch up soon. Have a good bank holiday Monday. Let's play a very quick clip. This is Darren Jones, the Labour MP, who was speaking to Camilla Tominey on GB News about this issue a bit earlier.
16: It is unacceptable. It's not legal. It is organised by criminal gangs. That's why we're doing everything we can to get those numbers reduced, but also to make it harder for people who come here illegally to stay here. If you've got a legal right to come here to work or to be a student, or because we need you to help fill a shortage occupation, then follow the proper process and you'll be welcome and integrated on that basis.
14: Well, there we go then, Paul Cox. It's okay because it's unacceptable. It's unacceptable, it's illegal, it's unacceptable, and we don't want it to continue. So everything's all right then, let's just crack on, shall we?
17: Words, words and more words. We've heard it not from just from Darren Jones, we've heard it from endless politicians on this subject. It's almost as if this is an unsolvable Rubik's Cube of a problem. It's not at all. It's very straightforward. Take away the incentive and get into the channel and do something serious to make sure we put them off from coming. Now, if I'd said that on TV 2 years ago, I'd probably got in a fair bit of trouble. But we're getting to a point now where we literally need to do something. Donald Trump, he stopped migration, illegal migration, on that southern border. And he did it just like that. Now, it's a little bit trickier with the English Channel and France, but it's not that much trickier, and it only takes
14: why
17: a certain amount...
14: Hang on, Paul. That's where I disagree with you.
17: The sea.
14: Moat. But it's a damn moat around the country. It should be far easier.
17: Yeah, you'd think, actually, it's a good point. But for whatever reason, we've got this sort of midway point where it ends for France and it starts for the UK. And we actually got an RNLI that will go and rescue these people. And God bless them, it's kind of their work, right? That's what they do for a living. They don't look at it as immigrants. They look at it as people lost at sea, and they go and save them. I don't have any issue with that. I know people in the GB News family and the wider public do have issues with that. I don't. However, there are things that we could do. We've got a very small navy now. We could plant that in the English Channel, and we could stop them coming. As soon as one person got harmed, or, and by the way, people die all the time crossing the Channel. People die all the time crossing the channel. Was somebody to get hurt being stopped crossing, and it stopped thousands of people coming, it would solve a million problems.
14: Simon, is it easier to defend a water border or a land border?
18: Obviously, a water border, but the problem here is not defense, because it's the law that they claim that they have to follow. This is incentives. More than half the homeless people in Los Angeles and California are not from California. Why? Because the weather's nice and they get free stuff and they can take a dump on the street and do drugs and people pay them to do it. Why do people come to Britain? Because they can, because they know that they will be taken in. They can claim asylum, whether or not they have a good case. They'll be housed, they'll be fed. They can probably bring their families in, and even if they're told to go home, they don't have to go home. It's a pure matter of incentives. If they knew that they could not gain, like Australia's plan, they will not let someone who comes by ship gain Australian residency, period. And so the trickle dried up, and now no one tries
14: it. It would stop overnight. Sarah, any thoughts?
19: Yeah, first of all, I just think we need to humanize it a little bit, because they, them, us, they're like, you know, migrants. These are families, often people who are fleeing war-torn areas. I've been to lots of the refugee camps. I've spoken to those people. They can't be returned to their country because they'd likely be killed if they were returned. That is the first point. But also, so, Ben, when we're talking about the problem that the UK has when it comes to illegal crossings, we continually focus on the symptom, which is people who are fleeing various situations, many horrible stories, but that are fleeing that area and then coming to the UK. That is the symptom, it's not the cause. What countless governments have failed to grapple with is the illegal in that area and then coming to the UK. That is the symptom, it's not the cause. What countless governments have failed to grapple with is the illegal

0: also exploiting the people who they're taking money from, who have fled difficult circumstances in the first place.
1: Do you not think it's more humane to stop the pull factors that stop these people making the journey in the first place? They wouldn't be dying in the channel if they weren't crossing the channel in the first place. Stopping that is more humane than...
0: Exactly, but how do you stop that? You have to stop the criminal gangs and the people facilitating the smuggling.
1: I don't think you ever will stop criminal gangs. They're like drug dealers. They will never stop. It's such a lucrative business. It's like whack-a-mole. You take one out, somebody else will pop up and take their place. Whack, whack, whack. Going after gangs, I think, I argue, is stupid. You need to just have some sort of defence. You have to enforce your border. They can have all the criminal gangs and smugglers they want. If you've got a strong border, they're not getting through.
2: It's also, I'm sorry to say this, Sarah, but it's weak to humanise them. In humanising the whole situation, it creates an excuse. It reframes the problem. The problem is one great illegal migration from one place to another. They've already come from a safe country to our country. That's demonstrably true, evidenced in law. And by saying they're, but by humanising them and raising them up from criminal status, we make it easier for people just to accept them coming. When they come here and commit crimes in small numbers, we can't humanise them then. When they're raping small girls, we don't humanise them then. When they're causing us endless problems with our infrastructure, with the NHS, we can't humanise them then. We stop humanising them, we stop the problem, and we make sure it's no longer our problem. We cannot keep absorbing. The UK is not a sponge.
0: I agree with all of that. I think you should always humanise, but listen, it's the government, not the people, who are at fault here. So it's the government that should be...
1: Well, aside from the rapist and the monster who murdered Ren in Sky White, and the monster who murdered Thomas Roberts down on the south coast in Portsmouth, and the guy that murdered the poor chap Terrence in Manchester.
0: What about the father who's had to flee and leave his family behind and hasn't seen his kids for years and years? What about the young kids that have drowned trying to make this dangerous journey?
1: Why are men fleeing war and leaving their wives and kids behind? That's not my definition of a man.
0: To try and bring their families over, to try and make money, to survive in economically difficult circumstances.
3: So how many,
0: because America and Britain keep joining wars and launching wars that cause these migration issues in the first place.
3: What annoys me when they say don't
0: humanise the people. It is the government's, and Ben, you're absolutely right. The UK has a massive problem with illegal immigration. Conservatives, 14 years? They promised to stop the boats and they didn't do it. Labour making promises again, they're not stopping it. But don't target your anger and rhetoric at the people who are desperate enough and hopeless enough to get on a boat and make that dangerous crossing in the first place. Target your anger at the governments that are allowing it to happen. Where's your taxpayer dollars going? Where's your taxpayer pounds going?
3: That's the issue. You seem angry. I'm not particularly angry. This is a matter of policy and a matter of law. The people who are coming on these boats, by and large, are not the poorest of the poor fleeing war. They are people who can afford to smuggle themselves into Europe. They're coming for economic reasons. There might be a very small minority that would qualify for asylum. And I'm sorry, the war between, or whatever it is, between Afghanistan and Pakistan is not our fault. Dysfunction in the most of the world, 6 billion people living in poverty, is not the fault of the United Kingdom or of the United States. I mean, unless you're looking at through a Marxist lens where everything is our fault.
0: You don't think the United States has a responsibility for some of the migration issues around the world?
3: I don't think the United States has a responsibility for, 8 million Venezuelans leaving Venezuela. No. Okay. I think the communist government of Venezuela does.
1: Okay, thank you guys. Appreciate it. Right, still ahead on The Late Show Live tonight. Did the CIA poison England's greatest ever goalkeeper, Gordon Banks? That's what a podcast has just investigated. And it's pertinent, of course, because we've got the World Cup here in North America in just a few weeks. I'll be joined in a moment by one of the hosts and Gordon's grandson. Don't go anywhere. I love this story.

0: really going on in the corridors of power.
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2: No persecuted Christian should have to walk alone. Hi, my name is Pat Allerton, and I'm the vicar of St. Peter's, Notting Hill, in London. I'm a supporter of Help the Persecuted. War has erupted across the Middle East.

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17: Now, I love this story. He's English footballing royalty, but the looming World Cup this summer in North America isn't the reason that Gordon Banks is in the news. No, it's for a far more shocking and mysterious reason. His grandson, Ed, has enlisted the help of investigative journalist Gabriel Gatehouse in the new podcast, Foul Play, to interrogate the staggering claims that the World Cup winning goalkeeper, get this, could have been poisoned by the CIA at the 1970 Mexico World Cup. It's the front page of The Observer today. Despite that, Gordon Banks pulled off one of the most iconic moments in football history when he made an incredible save, and what a save it was, to keep out Pelé's header in a game against Brazil. Here he was reflecting on that a few years ago.
18: He says, I travel all over the world, he says, and people talk about the goals that I scored, he says, but when I come to England, all they talk about is that save that you made to me.
17: What a guy. Well, with me now, I'm pleased to say, is Gordon Banks' grandson and the host of the Foul Play podcast, Ed Jervis. Ed, great to see you. Thank you for joining us on The Late Show Live. This story is fascinating. So I'll let you explain, but long story short, it was the 1970 World Cup. England were favourites alongside Brazil. England ended up playing Brazil in the latter stages of the tournament. And first of all, was it Bobby Moore got arrested for stealing a bracelet in Colombia? But then, more personally, Gordon Banks, your grandfather, suddenly went down ill, the only squad member to get ill, and he had to miss the game against Brazil, right? And eventually England were knocked out of the World Cup.
19: Yeah, well, it was actually, sorry to correct you, it was West Germany, but the meeting, oh no, it's absolutely fine. The meeting was all about the final, and the chat was about whether England would meet Brazil in the final. They'd played in the group stages. My granddad had made that save against Pelé in the group stages. And yeah, it was just sort of this huge moment where, you know, England were a better team than they were in 1970. And unbelievable. Unbelievably, my granddad fell ill with food poisoning, and that was just the story for ages. It was just a case of sporting bad luck. My granddad always used to say, oh, something dodgy went on there. None of us in the family particularly believed it. And yeah, then a few years after his death, somebody tells me this crazy story that apparently the CIA might have been involved. And I thought that was absolutely insane. But slept on it, decided to investigate it.
17: So the big question now is, why would the CIA want to scupper England's World Cup chances? It had something to do with the regime in Brazil, right?
19: Yeah, so that's the theory goes anyway, is that this is at the height of the Cold War. America is allegedly worried about the spread of communism throughout Latin America. And the United States is supporting this right-wing military dictatorship in Brazil. And the Brazilian dictatorship in 1970 are obsessed with winning the World Cup. The theory is that maybe they will appease the people, hopefully prevent some kind of revolution, and that basically England are the main threat to Brazil on the pitch, and so they embark on this campaign to destabilize the England team. You've already mentioned Bobby Moore in the World Cup warm-up games in Bogota, accused of bracelet theft. And then this was, you know, another potential way of destabilizing that England team.
17: And it's not far-fetched to, well, I mean, I think it's been proven that the CIA has before got involved in big sporting events and tournaments. Were they not involved in various Olympics tournaments where, I think maybe alongside their Russian counterparts, who are obviously working for their own host nations, they were using athletes in the athletes' villages to kind of go on certain missions and so on, and propaganda and all that kind of thing. So it's not out of the question that the CIA had been involved in different sporting endeavours before.
19: Absolutely. And that's what we explore in the podcast, is we look at the CIA's history at other sporting events, most notably spies that were at the Mexico Olympic Games just 2 years before in 1968. But there's also plenty of other footballing events, sporting events, where, you know, you do have to ask certain questions about whether intelligence agencies were getting involved, spying, that sort of thing, but also potentially interfering in the outcome of the sport on the pitch as well.
17: Wow. And your late granddad, the great Gordon Banks, he died in 2019, am I right? Did he ever say how he thought he got poisoned? Was it something to do with maybe a beer bottle or a bottle of beer he was handed?
19: Yeah, so he mentioned a bottle of beer in his autobiography and sort of said that he couldn't remember whether it was handed to him with a lid on or off, and, you know, his memory was a bit fuzzy. But I think just the more he thought about it over the years, the more he thought, well, it just seems so odd that I got so ill and nobody else did. And we look quite a lot into this in the podcast, the level of regulation around the England team, what they were allowed to eat, what they were allowed to drink. It was incredibly strict, you know, even as prescriptive as no ice in your drink and all that sort of stuff. All the meals were all cooked for them by their own chef that was flown in, their own food, all of that sort of stuff. And so, yeah, my granddad thought it was really suspicious that it was just him that got ill.
17: Whilst I've got you, Ed, I have to ask, just on a personal level, what was your granddad like as a grandfather, as a human being? You know, not a legendary goalkeeper who everybody knows and loves, but how was he as a grandparent?
19: Yeah, he was lovely. He was really lovely. Obviously, football mad, as we all are, the whole family. He used to take me and my cousins out to go and play football. Not on his lawn, though, because he was very, very proud of his lawn, which he mowed to Wembley standards. We had to go on the field next door. But no, he was a really kind, loving, warm man. And he was really funny as well. And that's something that I think we've gotten across in this podcast, is not just the seriousness of the investigation, but also the fun as well.
17: Great stuff. Ed, where can people find the podcast, the Foul Play podcast?
19: Yeah, absolutely. So it's available on Thursday, and you can get it wherever you get your podcasts. It's also on Audible as well. We've made it with the great guys at Audible, who've been fantastic. So yeah, but you can get it on Thursday wherever you get your podcasts.
17: Ed, really fascinating speaking to you. Thank you so much for staying up with us on The Late Show Live on GB News. Appreciate it. And yeah, keep up the great work. Thank you, Ed Jervis, the grandson of the late, great Gordon Banks. Thank you, mate. Really interesting story. As I said, the CIA involved before in sporting events, the Olympics and so on. I wouldn't put it past them. They get up to all sorts of shenanigans, Simon, the CIA. No comment.
3: Sneaky American.
5: I mean, this one seems pretty far-fetched to be, but hey, it might
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17: 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I think there was a Spurs team years ago before they played Arsenal one night. They was it some sort of final? They ate some dodgy lasagna and the whole first team got food poisoning. That's a play a second team. Right, still ahead on The Late Show Live, we'll look at the front pages of tomorrow's newspapers, including this on The Eye. The headline reads, embarrassing texts to expose ministers' cozy relationships with Peter Mandelson. Back in just a sec.
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14: So we have the first and second speaker first, and these are 7 minutes long. And then you have the summary speak, which is 5 minutes long, done by Josh. Then you then have points of information, or POIs as they're called, and they allow the opposing team or opposing bench to then try and put off the team as it is. And it's really exciting opportunity and experiences for us to be a part of.
20: And how much swatting, revising did you guys have to do before this? Because you presumably you went through various rounds before you got to the semi-final and then the final. Was there a lot of revising?
21: Yeah, there's always quite a bit of reworking with these things. You go through an initial stage and then you reiterate and reiterate until you get to a nice final product with your teammates just to build a really strong argument.
22: You mean the boys have been working for this since November, so it really is a long journey.
20: So you were in the exalted footsteps of one of the greatest debaters of all time, Sir Winston Churchill. Did that make you feel very proud?
23: Josh?
24: Yeah, I mean, it's incredible. It's the oldest and most prestigious debating competition in the entirety of the UK. Just listening actively and dissecting the arguments and working together as a team to reject those and counteract them is the most important part of it, I think.
21: Mm-hmm. Not even just like listening to your opposition, but also like listening to your teammates to ensure that you're not like stepping on their toes with your arguments. Like you really need to work together to build a strong foundation.
22: You know, I've been working with, you know, three of these students really from year seven, and last year Josh joined the team as well. And it really has been an evolution of years of hard work. This particular competition begins back in November. And as Josh mentioned, it is the most prestigious competition in this country and in Wales.
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17: Right, let's look at the front page of the Eye paper tomorrow and go to Paul Cox in London, because Paul, the headline reads, embarrassing text to expose ministers' cozy relationships with Mandelson. A tranche of new texts coming out which will show how ministers and MPs quote unquote sucked up to the disgraced peer over the years.
26: Yeah, very interesting. More to come, I think. Although insiders are saying it's more likely to be embarrassing than bring down the government. But of course, Peter Mandelson was incredibly well connected. Everyone looked up to him. Peter Mandelson was the Machiavellian architect of New Labour, set about in the late 80s, bringing about the rose as the symbol under Kinnock for Labour, putting Brown and Blair together in 1992 to make what would become New Labour long before 1997 ever came about. So there are are going to be lots and lots and lots of people within the current Labour Party who would have been incredibly keen to be communicating with Peter Mandelson. So this could be embarrassing for a large number of people. But here's the facts, Ben. Nothing's changed. He was still friends with Peter. He was still friends with Epstein. He was still a dodgy character, and he still should never have been made the ambassador to the US for the UK because of just those things alone. So it's interesting. We can see that we're going to see more and more that the Labour Party and the senior members of the Labour Party have questions to answer when it comes to their judgment, Ben.
17: Yep, and I think Wes Streeting, Mandelson was his mentor. He was a progeny of. Yeah, and also, by the way, very quickly, 30 seconds, Keir Starmer, I've forgotten, he has survived this whole Mandelson affair. Any other Prime Minister, especially a Tory or a Conservative, would have been gone far, I mean, long, long ago.
26: Yeah, I mean, it's incredible, really, the things that he has survived. And he is still there, like you say. And maybe Andy Burnham won't even get there. And even if he does, maybe Keir Starmer would win that leadership battle. Let's hope for Andy Burnham, has had nothing to do with Peter Mandelson. I'm sure if he did, it would be in the eye. That would make very, very interesting reading.
17: Yeah, was it Starmer who once said, we just call him Peter?
26: Yes.
17: Or Mandy. We just call him Mandy. Right, Paul, thank you very much. Hang tight. We've got a few more hours left, so keep yourself there. More coming up on The Late Show live in the next hour, including this.
26: What do you say to your victims, Hugh Edwards?
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1: Good morning and welcome to your latest GB News weather update from the Met Office. Blue skies, sunshine, record-breaking temperatures all in the forecast through Bank Holiday Monday. And apart from the very far northwest of Scotland where we'll see thicker clouds and some patchy rain at times through the course of today, it's actually going to be sunny for the vast majority of the UK, and the sunshine is going to be very strong, so we'll see high levels of UV, particularly across England and Wales. And the sunshine is very strong, as I say, so do remember to protect your skin from those harmful UV rays. It will turn very hot by this afternoon, temperatures into the low, possibly mid-30s for some of us, particularly in the southeast. So probably breaking the all-time May maximum temperature record of 32.8, with the potential for 34 to even 35 degrees in the southeast of England. So another very warm end to the day, plenty of sunshine, barely a cloud in the sky through the course of this evening if you are out enjoying your bank holiday Monday evening. Running into a little bit more in the way of cloud, perhaps across Northern Ireland, but still some sunny spells to be enjoyed here. Likewise across central and southern Scotland as well. But northern Scotland still a bit cloudier, still bits and pieces of light rain and drizzle for the Highlands and perhaps Orkney and Shetland as well. But even here, the rain will tend to fade away as we go through the course of the coming night. So turning mostly dry, clearer skies developing across the very far northwest as well. So it will turn into a slightly cooler night for the glens of Scotland. Otherwise though, particularly in England and Wales, another very warm and sticky night to come. Temperatures in the towns and cities perhaps not falling below 20 degrees Celsius, which we term a tropical night and pretty unusual, especially in May. But it means it's going to be a warm start to the day on Tuesday. Blue skies and sunshine for most of England and Wales. Sunny spells further north and a much brighter, dry day to come for northwest Scotland as well. A drop in temperature of some 10 degrees, though, for some North Sea coastal regions, so much cooler here. The peak of the heat across the Midlands and the south, where we'll once again see temperatures in the low to mid-30s, so once again feeling exceptionally hot for May.
0: Today, clouds overhead, total zen within. 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
45: What do you say to your victims, Hugh Edwards?
17: Well, well, well. Channel 4 are reportedly in talks to do a documentary with paedophile Hugh Edwards, the former BBC news anchor who was sentenced for possessing indecent images of children. Right off the back, by the way, of the Married at First Sight rape scandal. Should the whole station now just be shut down at this point? And elsewhere tonight, former UK Attorney General Sir Michael Ellis, friend of GB News, has said that Palantir should sue the Mayor of London, Sir Sadiq Khan, after he vetoed a £50 million deal between the Met Police and the US tech giant.
46: To President Putin, I say, we see you.
17: Another day, another sign of Russian aggression as it's revealed Russia jammed signals of an RAF jet carrying that man there, the Defence Secretary John Healey. An extraordinary story just breaking tonight. I'm Ben Leo and this is The Late Show Live. Remember, no breaks this hour.

0: Joining me in Washington this evening is foreign correspondent Sarah Firth and the senior research fellow at the Heritage Foundation, Simon Hankinson. And in London, Paul Cox. Will called you Chief Gammon earlier today, I think.
1: So
0: I'm
1: going to
0: call you Chief Gammon Paul Cox. There we go. We'll stick him with that. Okay, let's move on to our main news this evening. Would you trust this man with your children?
2: Only use those sources that you trust.
0: No, I didn't think so, because he's a grubby little paedophile who was caught with more than 40 indecent images of children, including two videos showing a child as young as 7 potentially being abused. That man, of course, is the BBC's latest child abuser, Hugh Edwards, an arrogant and repulsive individual who still pockets £300,000 a year off his BBC pension, despite being convicted in 2024. The very fact he walked free from court on a suspended sentence, well, that alone was a horrible stain on the British justice system. But I've been thinking, a man with a shred of dignity about him after that would have kept his head down and maybe sent himself off to a desert island somewhere to think about the disgusting life decisions he had made. But not Hugh Edwards. No, not Hugh Edwards. The 64-year-old is now understood to be having talks with Channel 4 about making a television programme in which he'll, quote, make his case about the child abuse scandal which brought him down. A truly astonishing revelation tonight, if there ever was one. Now, why would Channel 4 ever entertain the idea of platforming a child abuser? I have no idea. But then again, this is the same degenerate outfit that brings us shows like Naked Attraction and, more recently, the sex scandal hit Married at First Sight. Edwards' big comeback plans come after a Channel 5 drama titled Power, The Downfall of Hugh Edwards, was broadcast in March when the former BBC man said the programme was a, quote, one-sided account. After its release, Edwards said in a statement, "Other opportunities would arise later this year for me to state my case and to challenge the misleading or fabricated claims made in recent coverage. Serious questions," he said, "still remain to be answered, and not just by me. It will now take some time for me to produce my own accounts